0: And the start of the NFL season is about 20 minutes away. The Seahawks and Patriots are ready to do battle in a Super Bowl rematch. Seattle safety Nick Emmanuori is not playing tonight. He is inactive for tonight's game. Tomorrow it'll be the second game between the Rams and the 49ers in Australia. News around the league, Saints defensive end Cameron Jordan is out for Sunday's game against the Lions. He continues to deal with a hamstring injury. According to ESPN's Adam Schefter and the NFL Network's Ian Rappaport, Raiders tight end Brock Bowers will miss a game or two after undergoing a meniscus trim on Tuesday. Meanwhile, Vikings coach Kevin O'Connell says Carson Wentz will be his number two quarterback behind Kyler Murray on Sunday. J.J. McCarthy, the number three quarterback. In baseball earlier today, the Pirates rallied as they continued their quest for a wild card spot.
1: Here's Perales back to work. First pitch swinging in the air, deep to left center. Young is at the wall. This one going to go. Jackson Merrill with another. A two-run homer in the fifth and now a lead homer in the seventh.
0: That call from 97.3 The Fan as the Padres win it over the Nationals 9-2. So San Diego now tied with Arizona for the final wild card spot of the National League. Diamondbacks are waiting out the rain to get underway against the Royals. Also in baseball, the Orioles put an 8 spot up in the third. They lead the Guardians 8-2. However, earlier, Toronto lost its game, so the Blue Jays coming into tonight are a game and a half behind the Guardians for the last AL spot. Astros lead the Phillies 6-4 as they are through four innings in Philadelphia. Angels lead the Red Sox 6-0.
2: Hey, it's resident Super Bowl champ Chris Candy coming up Thursday. I'll tell you which teams will go from the outhouse to the penthouse in 2026. It's on Sportsbook, like 6 a.m. Eastern, right here on ESPN Radio, ESPN2, and ESPNU.

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1: Why are you laughing, Ian Fitzsimmons?
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1: People are so creative. How do they come up with this?
2: So one of my favorites is this one group had a dude go and dress up as Harry Potter, and he had to go and collect at least 10 Halloween candies. He had to go trick-or-treating in August.
1: That's terrible. You're knocking on
2: doors. This guy's like 40 years old, right? He's dressed as Harry Potter with his wand and his hat, and he's going trick-or-treat.
1: I heard Mike Golic Jr. I heard him saying that he knew somebody in a fantasy league, and the punishment was that you take a laxative and you go into an escape room.
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3: I didn't even realize that escape rooms were still a thing. Much less taking a laxative and then having to go to an escape room. I thought those died out, I don't know, with the pandemic. I know pre-2020, they were pretty popular. Didn't realize they still existed. It's Amber and Ian here on ESPN Radio, ESPN App, Sirius XM, Channel 80. She is Samantha Rivera. I'm Gabe Neitzels. We are in for the crew. Amber and Ian is presented by Progressive Insurance. Samantha, but we can leave all that behind because it's here. We have finally, it is here. We actually have an NFL game tonight that starts in the matter of minutes that actually will count in the standings. Happy opening day to you and to all that celebrate.
4: To everybody that celebrates. I'm getting chills just watching this opening right now. Like, we're really back. We're really back, baby. Thursday night action. Come on.
3: Thursday night, but it's a Wednesday night. You've got another game on Thursday.
4: Oh, my God, not Thursday to Wednesday.
3: It's confusing. It doesn't matter. It doesn't matter what day it is, though, Samantha. It just doesn't matter because it's back. Who cares what day it is as long as there is football on the television? And honestly, I mean, I feel like we're carrying some pretty good momentum from a pretty fun Labor Day weekend of college football into this NFL. But it's really interesting as well because we get a Super Bowl rematch. So the last game that we saw featured these same two teams, the Patriots and Seahawks, but I feel like in terms of on the field stuff, the Seahawks, the defending champions, there's just not a lot of buzz around this team, and it's probably the least amount of buzz that I can think of a defending champion heading into a season.
4: It's a weird feeling, right? And honestly, the guys have been just quiet, right? They've been very on the low, right? They haven't talked a lot about, you know, let's do it again, let's start a dynasty, but I think the vibes from their head coach, right, Mike McDonald, are just rubbing off on everybody. Like, he doesn't have a big personality to be like, yeah, we're gonna be back. It's just, hey, we won, let's do it again, but don't talk about it, be about it, kind of thing.
3: Yeah, because, I mean, just even in their own division,
4: right?
3: I mean, the Rams are the talk of the league because they trade for Myles Garrett. So now they've got the MVP and the Defensive Player of the Year. Oh, by the way, they convinced their future Hall of Fame defensive tackle to come out of retirement. And he's not going to play tomorrow night, but he is going to be a storyline throughout the course of the season. You know, it's an incredibly talented team. The Seahawks aren't even the favorite in their own division, much less the NFC because of what the Rams have done. But honestly, if you were to ask every football coach I've ever known or talked to, this would be almost the way they would prefer it to be, that somebody else is making all the noise, and they can, despite being the defending champions, despite the team that's raising the banner at home tonight, they can just come in under the radar and somehow sneak up on people.
4: I don't think people realize how hard it is to repeat as champs, how hard it is to live up to those expectations, to live up to the hype. Because, yeah, most of the time the story is, oh, yeah, we didn't even see that team coming, and yet here they are, and they win it all.
3: Yeah, and the Seahawks did kind of come out of nowhere last year, so they're certainly flying under the radar a year ago, as were the Patriots. And and the Patriots, it's been a noisier offseason, and that's not just the off-field stuff. That's you go out and trade for A.J. Brown, who's one of the best wide receivers out there, and there's, I feel like, a little bit more buzz. But they're also not the favorites in their own division. If you were to look up, going into today, the favorites over at DraftKings, it's the Buffalo Bills who are the favorites in the AFC East.
4: No, it's wild to think about. And then you see, you have Drake May, but I feel like when you hear talk like that, chatter about, oh yeah, we're not even going to say that they're going to win the whole thing. Drake May is listening to all that, right? He's like, yeah, I'm going to come back bigger and better. He's coming back into the same, you know, offensive system. Again, they got AJ Brown. I feel like those are the moments when they really have to show up and show out.
3: And it's really interesting to me when it comes to Drake May, because you take a look at somebody like Caleb Williams, right? Everybody got so excited for Caleb last year. Yes. And he comes into this year like, oh yeah, well, Caleb, he won a playoff game last year. He's certainly, yeah, he is. He's been crowned. He is certified. Mm. But somebody like Drake May, it's like, okay, great season last year. Now go out and prove it again. Even though they both, you know, I would say had really good seasons a year ago, and Drake May went all the way to the Super Bowl, it's almost like we're holding these guys to just a little bit of a different standard. And I don't know why that is with Drake May. He finished second in MVP voting. He's got a new shiny weapon in AJ Brown. And yet it feels like, I mean, outside of New England, because they're obviously going to be excited for their guy, it just kind of feels like their perception is, okay, that was cool. Now, but we got to see it again before we go, oh yeah, you're definitely one of the best quarterbacks in this league.
4: Well, let me say this, Gabe. I think Chicago needed somebody like Caleb to actually show up the way he did last season. And I feel like because of that, they're like, oh my God, he is our God right now. That's why he's getting all of this attention. The Patriots, that whole market is like either, and I won't say, like, Chicago is the same way, right? Where we have been brutally abusive to quarterbacks in the past. Obviously, there's a history with that. But at the same time, I think there's been such a drought for such a long time that you're like, we have to rally around this guy. We have to let him know that he is the greatest of all time right now. And yes, they both had good seasons, but I think they're just at different points in their timeline.
3: So what you're trying to tell me is because New England has seen competent quarterback play in the last 30 years, they're just saying, oh, hey, yeah, that's
4: they're
3: great.
4: Used to it.
3: We know what really good quarterback play is.
4: Yes.
3: And he used to do it all the time. So now you have to do it again. Whereas in Chicago, they're just like, oh, yes, we've never seen anything like this.
4: Quite literally.
3: He's a wizard. We have to do everything we can to throw our support behind him.
4: 1,000%. You got it.
3: Okay. All right. I just wanted to make sure that we were on the same page. But of course, we do have the Super Bowl rematch tonight. Patriots, Seahawks, they kick off in the matter of minutes. And Jane Slater, NFL Network reporter in Seattle for tonight's game, is joining us. Jane, thank you so much for jumping on. What is the vibe like right now inside Lumen Field as they get ready for kickoff?
5: Well, thanks for the opportunity to talk to you guys. It's been a fun day here, getting excited for this. I mean, there were so many storylines, both in the offseason.
3: Joining us, Jane, thank you so much for jumping on. What is the vibe like right now inside Lumen Field as they get ready for kickoff?
5: Well, thanks for the opportunity to talk to you guys. It's been a fun day here, getting excited for this. I mean, there were

0: three safeties that played in 70 of the 71 snaps in the Super Bowl. And that was Julian Love, that was Nick Imanuri, and that was Kobe Bryant. Kobe Bryant, of course, went to Chicago. Now Nick's out, and Julian Love is your lone holdover. And, you know, they had that pass rush that got going, but it was, you know, the depth at safety in their secondary that really stifled things. So this really does test guys like Leonard Williams in the back to really help contain things, as it was explained to me by Julian Love. He's like, they're just hoping that that front slows things down, but they feel a little bit comfortable with at least Rodney Thomas and AJ Finley, who they brought up for the practice squad to give them some depth. But I fully anticipate that Drake May is going to test that often and early, especially with the fact they've got AJ Brown and Romeo Dobbs.
1: Well, Jane, we talked a little bit about this just before you came on here. With the defending champs, can you remember a time when a defending champ entered a season with such little buzz around them?
0: Well, if you think about it, there's just never really a lot of buzz about Sam Darnold in general. And that's because Sam's not flashy in the offseason. Sam, you know, they are up here in Seattle. We've seen this with a lot of teams that, even though Seattle should be considered this major market, right? They won one back in 2013. I just think with Mike McDonald and those guys, they just approach things from a business perspective. And I think even when I covered the Super Bowl, there's a lot of, I guess, thought that the Patriots were going to perform a lot better than they did. And so kudos to Mike McDonald for getting things done. And also kudos to him for having some level of consistency here, both in staff, with the exception of Clint Kubiak, and we can get into that, but also with some of their players.
2: Jane Slater, NFL Network reporter. She is in Seattle for the opener tonight's Super Bowl rematch between the Patriots and Seahawks. So let's go ahead and get into that, because so many teams in recent memory, Jane, have lost their play caller who have gone on to become head coaches, whether that's happened a couple of times in Philadelphia, happened 2 years ago in Detroit. And those teams have struggled to replace their play caller. The Seahawks are going with Brian Fleury this year. He's a first-time play caller. What's the buzz around him and this offense heading into the season?
0: The good news is there's not a lot of buzz, and that's because this was very intentional, that they wanted someone that was familiar with Sam Darnold, that was familiar with Clint Kubiak, and they went and got Brian Fleury, who did just that in Shanahan's system with the 49ers. And so, you know, I don't know if you guys have listened to Brian Fleury talk. He's an energy guy, and he's got so much energy. He's sort of sampled, do I want to call the plays from the booth, or do I want to call the plays from downstairs? And for him, he wanted to, as he put it, look the guys, you know, in the eyes, tell them what he wants, tell them they've done a good job. And so that's what they're getting with Brian Fleury. But I think what's going to be interesting today is the structure of this offense really have a lot to do with their running backs. They love to run the ball. That's what Robert Spillane told me. He goes, even with this new OC, we know they want to run the ball, but can they do that? Is Zach Charbonnet starting the season off on top? And with Kenneth Walker III, who moved on to Kansas City, they've got kind of an unproven backfield for Seattle at this point. You know, you have Jadarian Price, who was averaging 6 yards a carry, but he wasn't a starter at Notre Dame, but they loved his explosiveness. You've got George Halani, you've got Emmanuel Wilson. So how is he going to utilize those guys? Now, when I talked to Rashid Shaheed, who had finally gotten, you know, he came in a little late in the season, he had a full season under Fleury. He told me he's not worried about it. In fact, he said these guys aren't going to just have an impact on the run game. He thinks they're going to have a big impact on the receiving game, but he said Fleury really is doing a good job. He used the word usage. There's going to be a wide usage of this offense. At least that's the vision for the system. We'll see if the Patriots defense allows that.
1: Now, Jane, on the Patriots side, obviously Drake May coming back hungry, but we were just talking about this as well. In a market like New England, it seems like even going to the Super Bowl, he's not going to be quite enough for those fans. But how did the addition of A.J. Brown kind of change the expectations for him coming into this new season?
0: Well, I just think for Patriots fans, they should look at his progression from year one to year two. That should give you hope for year three. I mean, what were they, 4-13 in his first year? Come back last year, to me, what really stood out about Drake May was his success on the road. I mean, this was a team that was undefeated on the road.

0: and playing in tough places. I mean, remember, they played in Denver. They played against the Houston Texans. And then they obviously matched up against Seattle. What really hurt Drake May, I think, was some of the interior pressure. And when you look at Will Campbell, their left tackle, he did a great job during the season, but he got injured in late November. And there was a lot of sense that that injury sort of lingered. It was interesting. Jeff Saturday, my colleague at ESPN, he talked about, you could see some of that timidness, just the way that he was approaching the rush. And so then they went and they got Vera Tucker to help, you know, bolster that interior. And now you've got guys that you trust, you know, to go deep. You don't have to make sure they're in a specific zone for you. You've got Romeo Doubs. You've got Hunter Henry. You've got DeMario Douglas. And so I think that's going to give Drake May some of the confidence that maybe he lacked just because of the personnel.
1: Jane, thank you so much for the time. We appreciate it. Enjoy the game tonight. Football is back.
0: Yes, it is. Thanks for the opportunity and look forward to talking to you guys in the future.
1: Jane Slater, NFL Network reporter, joining us live from Seattle, just moments away from Patriots Seahawks kicking off the 2026 NFL season. We're going to keep you updated on Patriots Seahawks all night long, but coming up next, some big happenings away from the football world. It's Amber and Ian on ESPN Radio.
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0: It's Amber and Ian on ESPN Radio, the ESPN app, SiriusXM at Channel 80. No Amber, no Ian, though, tonight. So I'm Gabe Nigel along with Samantha Rivera. I do want to just quickly update you on, you know, the best team in baseball, first team to 90 wins. It's really no big deal. It really isn't. But they're currently up 4-0 on the Chicago Cubs. Brewers leading the Cubs 4-0. Home runs from Christian Yelich, Jackson Churio, as they go for a sweep to try to get open up a 10-game lead in the National League's Central Division. But there is a national tournaments going on right now. Samantha, you've spent a lot of time out there. The U.S. Open, you've been out there. What have the vibes been like? Because on both the men's and women's side, we've got Americans making runs, potentially. I mean, on the men's side, we know we're going to get an American in the final. On the women's side, we have two... we have two in the semifinals as well on American. Now they're on opposite sides. So we could get potentially an all-American final. We could also potentially not have an American in the final. But when the U.S. Open, I feel like it's most relevant when you have an American on both these sides making a run like we're seeing.
1: Correct. No, it's cool to be American. I mean, look at this. Coco, the way she came back today, I kid you not, I had like knots in my stomach watching her towards the end. They're coming back. I mean, at one point I was like, okay, I think I just need to accept this fate and she's going to be done. No, she came back. Oh my God, watching her, how humble she is. And then yesterday, the vibes, dude, it was just insane. Watching the fans go crazy after her. I don't know if you've seen the video of the Usher doing the chant from the Bring It On movie. Like, just cheering her on. It's been amazing to watch how everybody has just had her back through it all. So she's going back to the semis for the first time since 2023. Of course, that was the first time she won her first major title. And then you talk about Ben Shelton. Oh my God, that guy is insane. 23 years old and going to face Francis Tiafoe. It's just incredible, again, to watch all of these Americans just at the most elite level and reaching these points. It's been so much fun to watch, Gabe.
0: Well, you mentioned Coco Gauff and that comeback. She talked about how she was able to battle her way back after dropping that first set.
2: I think I just had to reset. I mean, I came out not feeling the ball, giving her too many free points. And, you know, Mira was playing a great level. But I think in the restroom, honestly, I'll be honest, I was thinking about Francis Tiafoe and how he came back yesterday. So, and we all want to do well in front of this crowd. So, honestly, I was just trying to literally leave the court with no regrets. I didn't know how the outcome would come, but really, really, really thank you to you guys. You really helped me pull this one through.
0: Yeah, she mentioned Tiafoe, who dropped the first two sets before he rallied 7-5, 6-3, and then in a tiebreaker won that fifth and deciding set to advance to the semifinals. But, Samantha, I'm hoping you agree with me, especially after being out there. They gotta get a handle on these times.
1: Me too.
0: Like, we can't be having Ben Shelton and Carlos Alcaraz ending at 3:33 a.m. Eastern time.
1: No, it's ridiculous, dude. And then on top of that, it's like, okay, so you play through, what was it? 3:33 was the finish. You have your NWSL star, right? Not just his girlfriend, but Trinity Rodman stays through the night. And then the woman still goes to practice for Washington the next day. Like, that is insane. No, they got to get that together because, I mean, I thought about staying, but I also was like, do I want to sleep or do I want to watch this historic match? Yeah, it's tough.
0: But that's the, you don't want to ask your fans. And tennis, if tennis wants to continue to try to become more and more relevant, they have to, you can't have matches end at 3:33 a.m. Mm-mm. Who's staying up for that? Because even on the West Coast, that's after midnight.
1: Yeah.
0: Like, what are we doing? We can't be doing this. We cannot be doing this because nobody, I mean, some people certainly stayed up, but I would say the majority of people that would want to probably go, I got to get up for work and I can't be staying up or even watch the start of it because it's starting so late. If you want people to take your sport seriously, you can't have your main big time events ending at 3:33 a.m. Eastern time. You just can't do it.
1: Yeah. And if you think fans are tired of those late times, imagine how the players are feeling.
0: Oh,
1: they don't want to play at that time. Are you kidding me?
0: I can't imagine how nerve-wracking it is to have to wait around that long. I do a show locally here in Milwaukee with a former Packer, Mark Schmura, played for the Packers in the 90s for about a decade, and he always talks about how their teams hated playing in prime time because you're just waiting around the hotel all day. Right. And at least those games are starting at reasonable times, Samantha. Like this what time did this match start? It didn't start until like 11 Eastern or something like that.
1: Yeah, it's just insanity, honestly, to do that to the fans, to the players. And then you go through everything. It's like, yeah, you have the devoted fans there. But like you said, to your point of if you want the sport to grow here in the States, you're going to have to do something about this so that they don't have to expect, oh, I'm not going to get a lot of sleep tonight.
0: Again, they're going to be on it when you're playing the other Grand Slam events.
1: Right.
0: They're going to be on at different times because they're in different countries. That makes sense. But when you're hosting yours, and if you want to make it bigger, you just can't let it slip away and have stuff end at 3:33. What are going to be the stories to define the 2026 NFL season? We'll tell you next on ESPN Radio.
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16: I'm Ed Benkin. The NFL season is underway. They're in the first quarter in Seattle, just a few minutes in, no score between the Seahawks and the Patriots. Seattle got the first possession. could move the ball just across midfield before New England forced a punt scoreless in the opening quarter. Meanwhile, from news earlier today, Saints defensive end Cameron Jordan is out for Sunday's game against the Lions. He is bothered by a hamstring injury. Vikings coach Kevin O'Connell says Carson Wentz will be the backup to Kyler Murray, and J.J. McCarthy will be the number three quarterback. Vikings open their season against the Packers on Sunday. According to ESPN's Adam Schefter and the NFL Network's Ian Rappaport, Raiders tight end Brock Bowers will miss a game or two after undergoing a meniscus trim on Tuesday. The Raiders open at home on Sunday against the Dolphins. To baseball, the Yankees are placing second baseman Jazz Chisholm on the injured list. He's dealing with a sprained right thumb. Lots of runs so far in this evening's action, including the Phillies and Astros, who are tied at sixth in the sixth. Houston is trying to stretch its lead in the American League West over Texas.
6: Bradford looks at second. Here comes the pitch to Cole Young. Swung on, blasted, right field, it's deep, it is off the wall. Naylor around third base, he'll score. Here comes Ward, he's being waved. Ball picked up by Nimmo, his throw to second. Ward scores, it's a two RBI double for...
16: That call from Seattle Sports, 7:10 a.m. as the Mariners top the Rangers 3-2, so a win for Houston would put the Astros three games ahead in the American League West. Also tonight, Angels lead the Red Sox 6-3, Yankees over the Rockies 5-1.
15: Hey, it's Evan Cohen. Coming up Thursday, we'll react to the opening game of the NFL season and look ahead to a huge NFC West matchup down under as the Rams and 49ers battle in Australia. It's Unsportsmanlike, 6 a.m. Eastern, right here on ESPN Radio, ESPN2, and ESPNU.

0: And it's Amber and Ian on ESPN Radio, the ESPN app, SiriusXM Channel 80. Amber and Ian is presented by Progressive Insurance. No Amber, no Ian, though, tonight. I'm Gabe Nigel along with Samantha Rivera as we are in for the crew. Amber will be back on the show on Friday, part of the college tailgate tour. And then Ian, you're going to be able to listen to him on college football later this weekend right here on ESPN Radio. But Samantha, with the NFL back, what is your top story that you think is going to define, especially the early season? Because despite all the talk, despite all the anticipation during the 5 to 6 weeks that is the preseason in the NFL, because a lot of teams, and even the ones that do play their guys, play them a very minimal amount, you still don't have a ton of feel for these teams coming into the season. So what's a story you think is going to define the NFL in 2026?
1: So I'm going to talk about a guy who did not play this preseason, and I know producer Stosh will like this answer. Patrick Mahomes coming back from his ACL injury, right? When he comes back even 80%, he's better than half the league. Like, let's be honest here, right? So in 9 months from that ACL injury, I mean, it's insane to think about that he is expected to start against Denver, right? And don't get it twisted. Denver isn't going to let him off easy. A defense isn't going to have any mercy on him. But like Trent Green said, a motivated Mahomes is a dangerous Mahomes. This is the same guy, Gabe, who even when he's limping in the playoffs, he gets the job done. Okay, so I don't think we should be surprised at all that when he does come back, he's gonna do his thing and he's gonna win it all again.
0: You mentioned that defense he's got to go up though against right away. Dan Orlovsky, ESPN NFL analyst, was on NFL Live. Here's what Dan had to say about concerns with Mahomes starting against that Denver defense.
2: Yes, significant concerns. That being said, never take greatness for granted. What an incredible job by Mahomes. To get back from this injury speaks to his character, the competitor, the leader, the teammate. So kudos to him. Outstanding. Yes, I have concerns. This defensive front, even without Jonathan Cooper on the commissioner's exempt list, this defensive front led the NFL in sacks. And this is an offensive line in Kansas City that, one, has struggles running the football consistently over the past couple years, and then, two, has struggled in protection. And so you're just thinking Mahomes, adrenaline, Monday Night Football, coming back. He's the guy that can put on the Superman cape so much. My hope is that this offensive line can hold up and they can run the football well enough that this isn't an issue. But yes, because of the way the offensive makeup is right now, I'm a little bit cautious going into this game if I'm Kansas City.
0: And I do want to emphasize how impressive it is that Mahomes has come back this early, Samantha. Right. I believe it was the same weekend Micah Parsons tore his ACL as well. And Micah Parsons is starting this year on the physically unable to perform list for the Green Bay Packers. So he is out for a minimum of the first four games. And they're talking up, he's probably going to miss week five. Maybe he comes back in week six. And look, they're different positions and there's a lot more torque and strain that has to go on the knee. And there were a few more things with the knee for Parsons that I think prevented an earlier return. But it is still wildly impressive for Mahomes to come back this early. And he talks about running the football. I think that's what Kansas City did really well this offseason. I think they went in going, hey, we want to find a really good pass-catching targets that is going to be the pair for Mahomes into the future, because who knows how many more years Travis Kelce has left. Sure. Rashee Rice has had plenty of off-the-field issues. So let's find, and they couldn't find that. So what did they do? Hey, here's the Super Bowl MVP. Our running game hasn't been where we need it to be. Even though we wanted to get a pass catcher, let's go and get the best running back that we can and still an offensive weapon that can help out and maybe take some pressure off of Patrick Mahomes.
1: Yeah, no, absolutely. Listen, and Patrick's 31 years old, okay? So he's still got, he's got some time left in him, and I'm excited to see what he's able to do. And again, a Denver defense, it's, they're not going to take it easy on him, but I think at the same time, they're not going to be stupid with how they put him out there, right? He's smart. He has done the required training to know what he's going to go up against. I don't think they would put him out there without fully feeling confident that he's going to be okay.
0: Yeah, and yes, and he's not going to be out there unless he can protect himself and, right. and move around. So I'm on the same page there with you. Quickly, by the way, Sam Darnold did enter the blue tent. Mm. Not quite sure what's going on with Darnold after that first possession by the Seahawks. So we'll continue to update you if there's anything serious for Sam Darnold. But after the opening possession for Seattle, he was seen going to the bench. The Seahawks are about to get the ball back after forcing a punt near midfield after New England had a few plays, got a couple first downs, got out near midfield, but Seattle Seahawks are going to be getting the football back. You can also weigh in what story you think is going to define the season. 888-SAY-ESPN 888-729-3776 and kind of off of yours and Mahomes and Seattle, or excuse me, and Kansas City, because the Chiefs just ran the AFC for so many years, Samantha. My question is the AFC as wide open as it seems, or is somebody actually going to go out there and grab it? Are we going to see, Josh Allen step up and go, hey, you know what? This is my conference. Is it going to be Lamar Jackson with a new coach? Is Patrick Mahomes going to say, yeah, last year was a fluke, guys. The Chiefs are back. Because right now, it seems like the AFC is wide open. By the way, after the punt, Drew Lock is now going into the game for the Seattle Seahawks. So if we get an injury update on what specifically is wrong with Sam Darnold, we'll certainly pass that along. But in the second possession for Seattle, Drew Lock, their backup quarterback, is entering the game about halfway through the first quarter in Seattle as the NFL season is underway, and they are tied at zero. Both teams have punted on their opening possessions. But when you take a look at the AFC, Samantha, I mean, Denver's another team that very well could have gone to the Super Bowl last year had their quarterback been healthy for the AFC Championship game. Right. Are they for real? Can they back up what they did a year ago? Is this finally the year that Justin Herbert and the Chargers step forward? I mean, there are so many teams that you look at that you think maybe could potentially make a run. And when you start going through all the teams in the AFC, not all of them can even make the playoffs.
1: Right. No, I actually 100% agree with you. I feel like Lamar with a new coach is going to be able to show us, okay, guys, maybe under somebody different and new, I think I can show you exactly what I want to show you, right? I can get that Lombardi trophy. I can go all the way. And Justin Herbert, you know, he's engaged, an engaged man, you know, he's happy, he's in love. So, we'll see how that affects his play. But, yeah, I think it's wide open. Honestly, there's so many teams that could potentially just end, you know, the Chiefs' long reign and be like, you know what, Patrick, cool, you're back, but we don't need you.
0: Yeah, but I still take a look at the Chiefs, and I have a hard time, even though things did not go their way, and even before the knee injury to Mahomes last year, they were going to miss the playoffs. Right. They weren't going to make it, even before the knee injury. But I still look at that, and what's important in the NFL is your quarterback and your coach. And that quarterback-coach combination has got it done so many times. I have a hard time going, yeah, it's going to be somebody else's time. Now that's definitely Denver's division or the Chargers' division. And I look at Kansas City, and I still think that those two, and especially with the way their defense has played over the last handful of seasons, that they're just going to find a way to get it done, find a way to get wins. And sometimes it's going to be unconventional, but that's, you know, I think that's just a team that certainly, especially early, everybody's going to be keeping an eye on.
1: 100%. Also, I just wanted to quickly bring up, a lot of people are talking about how the Rams might be a super team, right?
0: Yeah, that's because they have 11 captains, Samantha. I mean, you got 11 captains. How can you not be a super team?
1: Exactly, yeah.
0: The fifth of your roster has been named a captain.
1: Oh, my God. And then for the first time, by the way, in NFL history, a team has the league's MVP and defensive player on that same team. Like, what? And then they've got, obviously, Matthew Stafford, Myles Garrett, and then, you know, just Aaron Donald casually ramping up to come back out of retirement. Like, this team, it's not fair.
0: It really isn't, but it is a little bit of an older roster. I mean, at this point last year, before, and I know Matthew Stafford went out and won the MVP last year, we were wondering if he was going to be able to make it through an entire season. Mm. Because we had spent the offseason, oh, is he going to retire? Now he's got a contract dispute. Oh, he's getting an epidural shot into his back? So you take a look at them, and yes, But it is a bit of an older roster, right? You're depending upon a little bit on some of these older players to make it through a 17-game season. So I think that the NFC certainly has a lot of teams. Now, it's not as wide open because, yes, the Rams are the heavy favorites, no matter what sports book you're going to look at, but especially over at DraftKings, they are going to be the heavy favorites. But the AFC just seems so wide open. So we do want to hear from you. What do you think is going to be the story that defines the NFL season? 888-SAY-ESPN, 888-729-3776. But coming up next, we are going to update you on everything we know in Seattle, a potentially huge situation. Sam Darnold is no longer in the game, took a hit on the opening drive, got up under the field, off the field under his own power, but was limping, went to the blue tent, and then went back to the locker room. So Drew Lock, the backup quarterback for the Seahawks, is now in the game on Seattle's second possession. We continue to update you on that as we continue. It's Amber and Ian on ESPN Radio and the ESPN app.
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3: 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Browns, Jaguars, Sunday, 850 ESPN Cleveland.

0: She's Samantha Rivera in for Amber and Ian tonight. Just a couple of updates. Big one right now in the NFL. NFL season is back. Unfortunately, injuries could potentially be back as well. Sam Darnold took a hit on the opening drive, was able to get up and jog off the field at his own power, had a bit of a limp, went into the blue tent. The Seahawks are saying he is questionable to return with a hip injury. Drew Lock now in the game for Seattle. Late first quarter, 4:35 left in the first, no score in a Super Bowl rematch. Over in Major League Baseball, the Brewers are going for a sweep of the Chicago Cubs. They lead 7-0 at the end of the third inning. Both Christian Yelich and Jackson Churio have hit home runs for the Brewers in that one. Brewers, if they do win, that would open up a 10-game lead in the division over the Cubs. Astros had a 4-0 lead on the Phillies. The Phillies just scored 6 in the bottom of the sixth and now lead 11-6. A grand slam by Kyle Schwarber capped off that 6-run inning for the Phillies as they are trying to eke ahead of the Cubs for that top wild card spot in the National League as well. For the Astros, Jose Altuve had a hit, giving him 2,500 hits in his career. Only him and Freddie Freeman, the only ones now with 2,500 hits who are active currently in Major League Baseball. And the best team in the American League, the Rays. They lead the Braves in Atlanta 6-1. That's in the top of the sixth. 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
1: 60 Super Bowl winners. All in one bracket. Who is the greatest Super Bowl champion of all time?
2: I think we got a heck of a shot of winning. We beat anybody in the world, and I think we're going to win next Sunday.
1: This is the ultimate Super Bowl bracket.
3: How about them Cowboys? Yeah!
1: With Amber and Ian.
0: So we've got the ultimate Super Bowl bracket here on Amber and Ian, and it kicked off last night. Now, as I mentioned, I'm Gabe Nuntz along with Samantha Rivera. We are in for Amber and Ian. So we've got to bring in Stosh, the producer of this very fine program. All right, where did this idea come from? How are we executing it throughout the course of the football
4: season? So after the Seahawks won Super Bowl 60, ESPN's Aaron Schatz wrote a piece where he ranked every Super Bowl winner from 1 to 60. And the rankings in our bracket, which we just released the most recent one on X at ESPN Radio, are the rankings reflect Aaron's. So, and he will admit, if you read the piece, some of his picks are very controversial. Like, for example, he had last year's Seahawks championship team ranked number 3.
0: Of all the
4: all-time winners. Now he,
0: okay,
4: it's a very I believe it's a very analytics driven piece. Mm. And he lays it out very well why he felt this way. It's very interesting, to say the least. However, thought it would be great to have some fun with, so we created the Super Bowl bracket, the ultimate Super Bowl bracket, to determine the greatest Super Bowl champion of all time. And so I'll just say real quick. So again, the bracket's out and we have our first, we started last night. We have our first team advancing to round two.
0: Okay.
4: And the matchup was the 2022 Chiefs against the 2009 New Orleans Saints. And with 59% of the vote, the Chiefs are moving on.
0: Ooh.
5: Okay.
0: So Drew Brees, his lone Super Bowl, he eliminated as the 2022 Chiefs will move on. So tonight's matchup that we have available, again, you can vote on X. Just search at ESPN Radio. Find the ESPN Radio handle. You'll be able to vote. The 1977 Dallas Cowboys against the 2021 LA Rams. Samantha, do you know anything about the 1977 Dallas Cowboys? Because I did not.
5: Yeah, I couldn't tell you much.
0: Until I did a little bit of research. They went 12-2 back in 1977. Some of the names you'd probably recognize: Tom Landry, yep, their famous head coach; Roger Staubach, of course, their quarterback. Tony Dorsett led them in rushing, had over 1,000 yards in 14 games. Drew Pearson led the league with 870 receiving yards in 14 games. So, can you imagine somebody not leading the league with With somebody leading the league in receiving yards and with under 1,000 yards in 2026. So obviously a little bit of a different era, a little bit different. They were 28 teams in the NFL then. They only lost two times, back-to-back games in November. It kind of stomped everyone in the playoffs. Beat the Bears 37-7, Vikings 23-6, and the Broncos in the Super Bowl 27-10. So obviously, I think that's a very good team.
5: It is.
0: And not to knock the Rams, I kind of look at all that and I go, I'm probably voting for the 77 Cowboys here.
5: Hell yeah. Yeah. Are you kidding me? To beat those teams the way they did and the names on that team, I say, yeah.
0: Yeah, you have plenty of Hall of Famers. For the Rams in 2021, yes, you have Stafford, who will probably be a Hall of Famer. Aaron Donald will eventually be a Hall of Famer, although that clock has now been reset since he is, you know, returning to the team this year. Plus, just with the fan base that the Cowboys have, it kind of feels like any time a Cowboys team is going to come up, it is going to take a lot for that fan base not to rally around the Cowboys, especially for a team like the Rams who have a nomadic fan base.
5: Yeah, exactly. No, I fully agree with that. Cowboys fans are crazy. Yeah. I don't think anyone's going to agree with that. Or I'm sorry, disagree with that.
0: Disagree
5: because I think they even know it themselves.
4: So I will never forget that Rams team, that 2021 Rams team, and probably not for the way that a lot of people will always remember them. That was Valentine's Day weekend. And my wife and I flew to Vegas for Valentine's Day.
0: Oh,
5: okay.
4: I have never seen a casino emptier than the casino when that game was going on. Wow. And I don't frequent casinos too often, but I've never, it was like being in a mortuary. Like, it was just so weird. And the other thing I'll remember about that is we are not wagerers, if you will, but we decided to try it. And my wife
0: we decided, as you know, as a couple, we were going to try.
4: Look, when in Rome, or in this case, when in Vegas.
0: Yeah. When in Vegas.
4: My wife put money down on Cooper Kupp to win MVP.
0: No.
5: What?
4: Oh yeah.
5: So how much did you win, and why are you still working here?
4: Well, look, it wasn't that much. You know, it was a decent payout for what we laid down.
5: Wow.
4: But she, you know, she knows football a little, but she randomly just said, yeah, Cooper Kupp for MVP. Why not? And Kupp wins MVP.
0: So
4: in that game.
0: Did your wife just decide she's just one and done with gambling?
4: Oh yeah,
0: she
4: never
0: made the
4: again.
0: One bet. She's going out on top, retiring undefeated, dang. Never
4: yep.
0: lost.
4: Never
5: the
4: again.
5: Strength to do that.
4: Never again. That was it. Never again.
0: I mean, that's a pretty good bet to walk away. I mean, it's a pretty good walk-off bet. You lay it down for Cooper Kupp to win Super Bowl MVP.
4: Yeah, who knew?
0: Apparently your wife.
5: Apparently.
4: She won't do it anymore. Not a chance.
5: Is she afraid to lose? Because if she is, I can relate to that because I don't like to place bets because I'm afraid of losing.
4: I think there's always that, how much you're going to lose. But I think in her case, she just, again, we just don't do it. So it's like, yeah, you know, I'm good. I bet on Kupp. We won. That's it. I'm retired.
0: Yeah, it's a great walk-off. I think that's a great walk-off to have. But again, this is going to be happening throughout the course of the football season. Amber and Ian's ultimate Super Bowl bracket using Aaron Schatz's rankings for all 60 Super Bowl winners. The byes going to 1991 Washington, the 85 Bears. As we mentioned, the 2025 Seattle Seahawks were the 3 seed and the 1989 San Francisco 49ers. We have reached the end of the first quarter of the first game of the NFL season. It is scoreless after the first 15 minutes, and there is a team down a quarterback. The Seahawks down. Sam Darnold has a hip injury. He is questionable to return. We continue to update you on that as we continue. It's Amber and Ian on ESPN Radio.
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24: I'm Ed Bank, and the NFL season is underway with a Super Bowl rematch. And so far as points go, this is looking a lot like last February's Super Bowl. No score between the Seahawks and the Patriots. Part of the reason is the injury to Sam Darnold. The Seahawks quarterback left the game in the first quarter with an apparent leg injury. He is questionable to return again early in the second quarter. The Patriots and the Seahawks are scoreless. Saints defensive end Cameron Jordan is out for Sunday's game against Detroit. He's bothered by a hamstring injury. According to ESPN's Adam Schefter and the NFL Network's Ian Rappaport, Raiders tight end Brock Bowers will miss a game or two after undergoing a meniscus trim on Tuesday. Vikings coach Kevin O'Connell says Carson Wentz will back up Kyler Murray and not J.J. McCarthy, who will be the number three quarterback. Aaron Rodgers will be a quarterback for the Steelers this Sunday. They will host the Falcons, and Atlanta coach Kevin Stefanski isn't surprised to see Rodgers still playing at his age.
25: I think you're definitely seeing guys play into their 40s. I think Brady was really the first to do it at such a high level. So I'm not surprised that that's becoming the norm as players take care of their bodies.
24: That game will kick off at 1 Eastern on Sunday. Sad news from the world of sports. Former NHL player, coach, and ESPN analyst Barry Melrose has died. Melrose's wife told the news to ESPN Steve Levy. Melrose was diagnosed with Parkinson's disease in 2023. Barry Melrose was 70 years old. Baseball continues tonight with pennant races. Plenty of high-scoring games, including one in Philadelphia. The Phillies lead the Astros 11-7. Meanwhile, the Orioles lead the Guardians in the eighth 9-5.
1: Hey, this is Rich Eisen. Coming up on Thursday, game one of the NFL season's in the books. We look back at the rematch between the Pats and the Hawks and look ahead to the Niners and the Rams and chat with Iowa head coach Kirk Ferentz. That's Thursday's Rich Eisen show on Disney Plus, the ESPN app, and ESPN Radio.

0: This is Amber and Ian on ESPN Radio. 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
1: The NFL season is back. At least the defenses are back in the first quarter. It's Amber and Ian, ESPN Radio, the ESPN app, Sirius XM Channel 80, Amber and Ian, presented by Progressive Insurance. I'm Gabe Nigel, along with Samantha Rivera, as we are in for Amber and Ian tonight. The NFL getting underway, yes, on a Wednesday. This game typically would be on Thursday, but we've got the Australia game on Thursday, which is technically Friday morning in Australia where the game is being played. Just a little bit of confusion all the way around. But as far as tonight's game goes, the big story so far, Sam Darnold has a hip injury. He played one series. He is questionable to return. Both him and Drew Lock are each 1-for-2. Both these teams trying to run the football and establish the run. Seahawks have had a little bit more success than New England, but it's really just been the defenses that have been pretty solid, although that was kind of expected with the two squads, Samantha.
2: Yeah, no, it's always sad to see, you know, somebody go down the way Sam did, and especially in that opening drive, but hoping it's nothing too serious there. You know, you and I were talking about how at this point, if he's in the locker room, I don't feel like he's going to end up coming back out, but we'll see what happens.
1: Yeah, and I guess the fact that he was able to get up on his own, jog to the sideline, and then they took a look at him, and then he went back to the locker room under his own power. Yeah. Typically, you encouraging sign, but again, you just never know when it comes to these injuries in the NFL. So we'll certainly continue to keep an eye on that. AJ Brown does have his first catch as a member of the New England Patriots.
2: Hey.
1: It was a 7-yard reception. So, again, not a lot of explosive plays happening on either side. The long play is an 11-yard reception for the Patriots, and the biggest play so far is a 13-yard run for Jadarian Price for the Seahawks. So, not a lot of explosive plays about 20 minutes into the season so far.
2: Kind of a, I hate to call it a snoozer, but, you know, it is what it is. You know?
1: But this is, and this is part of just kind of getting back to the NFL season, as teams continue to play their guys less and less because they don't want to take the risk. I understand why they don't do it, Samantha. It makes complete sense to me. Especially as much money as you are investing in these players, you don't want to risk the injury in a violent game, in a game that's not going to count in the standings. So I think that just means that once you hit the regular season, there's just still more of a feeling out period, and every once in a while that means, again, kind of a snoozer of a game to open up the season.
2: Yeah, and listen, we got so much time. The season is just starting, so if tonight is kind of like, you know, it happened, whatever, there's always more. So we'll be fine.
1: Of these two teams, who, despite winning their conferences last year, neither of them are favored in their respective divisions heading into the season over at DraftKings Sportsbook, which of these two teams could you see getting back to the Super Bowl?
2: I could see the Patriots going back. You know, we talked about this earlier in the show. I know, over there behind the scenes, we got some Patriots fans. I could see New England going back with Drake May. Listen, I've said it before, I'm going to say it again, in a market like New England, the expectations are high, okay? In their eyes, you were the league's MVP runner-up. You didn't win it, right? You got him to the Super Bowl, sure, but you didn't win it, right? So in their eyes, you know, he came up short. But we can see the reactions right now. Oh, my goodness. But I could see the Patriots going back because Drake May is hungry. He wants to redeem himself. I think, let's be honest here, Mike Vrabel very much probably antsy to just talk about football at this point, and he wants people to talk about them winning football games, which, yeah, understandable. But I could very much see them going all the way and at least going back. As far as winning the whole thing, I think for their sakes, I hope they do. Just so, you know, those fans don't end up going crazy.
1: I'm with you on the Patriots, and for me, it's Seattle losing, and I think they did a pretty good job of just kind of spamming the running back position, because not only did they lose Kenneth Walker III to free agency, but Zach Charbonnet was pretty clearly their backup plan. And for him to have the injury that he did late in the season, and he's not going to be ready to go for a good chunk of this year, I think it's going to be tough for them. Plus, as we've seen in Detroit and Philadelphia, it can be really tough to replace an offensive coordinator who had success and leaves to go be a head coach elsewhere. And Drake May ends up in kind of the perfect position. You have Mike Vrabel, who's one of the most respected head coaches in the league, and Josh McDaniels isn't going anywhere, Samantha. He's not going anywhere. Nobody's ever going to hire him to be a head coach again. He had his opportunities. It blew up twice. But the dude can call offense, and I think having that consistency, as the Patriots just scored the first touchdown of the 2026 NFL season on a touchdown pass from Drake May, that consistency and having that same play caller and having that familiarity, I just don't think that can be overstated, especially for a young quarterback.
2: Yeah, no, the consistency is everything, right? He wants to feel comfortable. You want your quarterback to feel comfortable, to feel confident with his guys, knowing that they can do essentially whatever they plan to do, right? And Vrabel's reaction there, he's a happy guy. Like I said, he's antsy to be winning these games again. So, I have high expectations for them, I think.
1: 9 minutes and 11 seconds left in the first half, and the Patriots now lead 7-0 on the road over Seattle. And the Seahawks, again, are without their starting quarterback, Sam Darnold. He has a hip injury, and he is questionable to return. And again, this game's on a Wednesday because we have a game in Australia on Thursday. And
2: Technically Friday.
1: Friday morning in Australia, where the game's being played. Both these teams took a different approach of traveling. The Niners went out last week. Niners went out there. They wanted to, okay, we're going to have our bodies reacclimate. We're going to be here in Australia for a while. The Rams, on the other hand, kind of took the opposite approach, and they flew out earlier this week before the game tomorrow, and they decided to leave Aaron Donald behind. Here's Kyle Shanahan, Niners head coach, reacting to the news that Aaron Donald is not going to be playing in the season opener tomorrow night in Australia.
3: I told you guys last time I talked to you guys, he was definitely playing, so I've never been more excited to be wrong about something. So we're going to have to see him eventually. We play them twice, so I was hoping he won it. I was preparing for the worst, and glad that we don't have to see him this week.
1: As a fan, I'm excited for this game because it's the Rams and Niners. It's two teams that are going to be really good this year. But if I'm the Rams or Niners, I think I'm upset. Like, okay, I'm going to Australia. I'll do that. But do we have to make it a division game in Australia and then have this entire other obstacle that you have to deal with? Because these division games are just so important, especially in a division like the NFC West this year that's going to be so deep and so good.
2: No, I fully agree with that. I think, listen, some guys, right, when they feel like actually being honest with us, they will admit they don't even like the late night primetime games, right? Imagine going to a completely different place in Australia where the timing is just all over the place. You're technically playing on a different day. You're trying to call, you know, your loved ones back home in the States, and it's like, well, I'm asleep. It's just weird, right? So to have a game like this that matters, right? A division game. It's like
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1: You know, chances are your team's probably already played in London at this point. Everybody's played at least one international game in Europe. It's okay, you kind of have a game plan, or you've talked to a different coach, or you kind of have an idea how to handle that. Right. There's no blueprints for going to Australia and how to get your team, in terms of their sleep schedule, in terms of their bodies, prepared, because it's such a long flight. The time difference is so radical. So I'm curious to see if the schedules end up playing any sort of difference in this game, and if the coaches talk about that in the post-game aftermath.
2: Right. And you know what I think about too, what the players have to deal with after they play, whether it's good play, it's bad play. The fans are not going to care. The fans are going to go crazy on social media. Like, we don't care if you didn't get enough sleep. We don't care if you feel off in Australia. You're messing up my fantasy draft team. like, do your job. You know, I can only imagine what they have to go through with that. But I would not want to be in their shoes right now.
1: No, but we get another game tomorrow night. It's a divisional matchup between the Rams and 49ers in Australia. Along with Samantha Rivera, I'm Gabe Neitzel, in on Amber and Ian. And coming up next, an NBA champion is about to take on a new role. It's ESPN Radio and the ESPN app.
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12: Did you know Deshaun Watson is 7-0 in his career against the Jaguars?

0: along with Samantha Rivera. I'm Gabe Neitzel. In for Amber and Ian, which is presented by Progressive Insurance. NFL back tonight. Seahawks in a bit of trouble because their starting quarterback is out after the first series. Sam Darnold took a hit on that opening series, suffered a hip injury, and he is questionable to return. That means Drew Locke, the backup quarterback for the Seahawks, is in the game. Touchdown pass in this one for Drake May, and the Patriots lead the Seahawks 7-0 in baseball. Kind of trying to keep an eye on some of the races happening there, for the best record in baseball, the Milwaukee Brewers, who also have a 9-game lead over the Chicago Cubs, beating up on the Cubs right now 7-1. That game now in the middle of the fifth in Milwaukee. Brewers going for a sweep there of the Cubbies. A grand slam, part of a 6-run sixth inning for the Phillies as they have an 11-7 lead over the Astros. The grand slam courtesy of Kyle Schwarber. For the Astros, a base hit earlier in the game for Jose Altuve gave him 2,500 for his career. Just one of two players active with that many hits in all of Major League Baseball, and the best team in the American League, the Rays, leading the Braves 7-2. Amber and Ian is presented by Progressive Insurance. 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
8: I got 100 I'm from New York.
0: The summer of the Knicks continues, because not only are they still celebrating in New York, well, now they get to watch the leader of their team open up one of the longest running shows in all of television. Jalen Brunson, it was announced today, Samantha, that the Knicks and Finals MVP is going to be hosting Saturday Night Live when season 52 will kick off September 26th. The show has featured a number of different athletes since 1975 when the show debuted. So some hosts have included Bill Russell, Deion Sanders, Derek Jeter, Charles Barkley, Peyton Manning, Travis Kelce, Tom Brady, among others, have hosted the show before. So let's start here. How do you think Jalen Brunson's going to do as the host of SNL?
9: Okay, so I fear that Jalen is a great guy, right? Good dude, and pretty good at basketball. But I fear that while he's funny on Twitter, I don't know if that's necessarily going to translate to being funny in person, especially in front of however many people that they're going to get to watch that episode. I don't know. There are just some people like that, right, who... like, they're funny on social media, they can write funny, right? But then in person, and then let alone on TV, it's like, well, you know, it's not that great.
0: Is there any one of those hosts that I listed off, or maybe one that I didn't, that's an athlete that has stood out that you remember going, oh, he wasn't, because it's such a tall task, right? Like, they are just, because there are actual, like, comedic actors who have flopped on SNL that have been the hosts, and it just, it doesn't work out for whatever reason. So to step out of your comfort zone so much, if you flop as an athlete, it happens, right? That's just not your day job. That's not what you're expected to do. But is there anybody who stands out? Because there's one for me, and maybe it's just because of the one sketch.
9: Okay, I don't know if we're thinking the same one. Derek Jeter?
0: No. I was thinking Peyton Manning.
9: Peyton Manning, okay.
0: When Peyton Manning did the United Way sketch where he's playing football with the kids.
9: Yeah, for sure. All-timer. Absolutely. Okay, I understand that one. Mine with Derek Jeter was the one where he dressed up as a woman.
0: Okay.
9: Do you remember they were at a baseball game? Yeah. That one was hilarious.
0: Yeah. So you got to be willing to make fun of yourself a little bit. And I'm not saying Jalen is or isn't. I just don't know.
9: Sure.
0: But it's a huge step out of his comfort zone. So we wanted to open it up as well. 888-SAY-ESPN, 888-729-3776. Which athlete would you like to see host an SNL? who would do a good job hosting Saturday Night Live with Jalen Brunson set to host the new season, which begins September 26th in New York. Did you have any athletes in mind?
9: Okay, this was hard for me to find. Like we said, it's hard to find somebody who's going to actually go out there and like open themselves up to be made fun of. I'm going to go with Trinity Rodman. She's okay. Cool, right? I think she does a good job of, and I don't know if you've seen her TikToks. They're so fun. She just seems like she's the life of the party, and she would be willing to kind of do whatever to get some laughs out of it.
0: So my initial thought was Josh Allen. Maybe he can get some acting tips from his wife. Maybe you can get her to do some cameo appearances. So now you're kind of almost getting a twofer with Haley Steinfeld, you know? So my initial thought was maybe Josh Allen could do it. And maybe I'm just giving way too much credit to his incredibly talented wife that she might be able to coach him up a little bit.
9: I think you are.
0: But I'm saying I would say Josh Allen potentially as the host of SNL.
9: Okay. Yeah. No, I think he would flop even with Haley there. I'm going to be completely honest. I mean, again, great guy, nice guy, but I don't know. His personality just doesn't give off. You would make me laugh, you know? It's not giving.
0: That's what the SNL writers are for, right? It's their job to get the laughs. You just got to read the words off the cue cards.
9: Okay, but
0: and
9: execution.
0: That's unfortunately what it ends up kind of being for a lot of these athletes is just instead of like acting, they're just reading the lines off of a cue card.
9: Yeah, that is very true. But
0: that just
9: ultimately execution is everything. You know, you could say the funny line, but if it doesn't hit, then it's like
0: if you don't have the right timing, mm-hmm. if you don't have the right chemistry with
9: those things matter.
0: The people you're acting the scene out with. I'm trying to think of other people because it would seem like with so many athletes having more exposure today and a lot of athletes now hosting their own podcasts and not saying that hosting a show or a podcast is the same, but it's a little bit closer than a lot of these people have, you know, necessarily been before.
9: Right.
0: So would somebody like, I'm trying to think of somebody who's got a really good, fun, entertaining podcast that might work out. Like, Micah Parsons used to have a podcast. He doesn't do it anymore now that he's in Green Bay, but he's got a bit of a personality and that's worked, you know, that was shining when he was doing his podcast back when he was with the Cowboys.
9: Has Matthew Stafford done it?
0: No, I don't believe so.
9: I think he could work. Do you?
0: I do. I think he could work. I think he could do that. And maybe that's, again, just thinking quarterbacks can do just about anything because you have to have like a level of confidence. Because that's the other thing. You have to try to, even though you're not, you have to try to approach it with a level of confidence in order to make the whole thing work.
9: I think Caleb Williams would be great, actually.
0: I feel like he's so quiet. I just feel he's so quiet. And maybe that personality just continues to come out as he becomes more and more comfortable in the NFL.
9: Yeah.
0: But he's just such a quiet athlete right now.
9: He is, but I think it'll bring it out of him.
10: You know, a guy that we talked about before the show was Draymond Green.
0: Draymond would be great. Like Draymond, I don't remember a lot of the Charles Barkley when he did it, but I could see it probably being similar because he's just this big personality that I think they could do a couple of really fun skits making fun of some of the trouble that, you know, Draymond has gotten himself into.
9: Yeah.
0: Whether it's the technicals, whether it's some of the low blows. I think that the SNL writing staff could have some fun and Draymond would be willing to make fun of himself.
9: Okay. Remind me, did the Kachuk brothers host it or did they just make an appearance?
0: I think they just made an appearance.
9: An appearance. Okay. Then them. Are you kidding me?
0: Yeah.
9: Their podcast is fun.
0: Well, most hockey players that I've gotten to know are personalities.
9: Yeah.
0: Right? Like they have, and maybe it doesn't always shine through, but yeah, maybe there need to be more hockey players on this list.
9: Sidney Crosby.
0: Yep.
9: I think would be great.
0: I think he'd be fantastic.
9: Yeah.
0: Yeah, because they just have, there's a sense of humor with hockey players that just exists that I think could really be, again, with the right writers just kind of trying to pull it out. But I'm a little worried about Jalen. I really am.
9: No, I am too. Serena Williams, has she?
0: Oh, if she hasn't, she would be really good.
9: She would be great.
0: She's definitely made like a cameo before.
9: Yeah, but I don't think she's hosted.
0: I don't think she's hosted.
9: Yeah, and now that she's out of retirement, hey. You can talk about that. I feel like it's a joke waiting to happen. Not in a bad way, but like,
0: we've got a massive showdown coming up this weekend in college football. We get to that coming up. It's Amber and Ian on ESPN Radio.
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25: I'm Ed Bank, and the first game of the NFL season is nearing the half. 57 seconds to play in the opening half in Seattle. It's the Patriots leading the Seahawks 7-0. New England's touchdown coming at a Drake May touchdown pass to Eli Raritan from 2 yards out. Meanwhile, Seahawks quarterback Sam Darnold is questionable to return. He suffered a hip injury early in the game and has not been back since he left. Also in the NFL, Saints defensive end Cameron Jordan is out for Sunday's game against the Lions as he deals with a hamstring injury. According to ESPN's Adam Schefter and the NFL Network's Ian Rappaport, Raiders tight end Brock Bowers will miss a game or two after undergoing a meniscus trim on Tuesday. Raiders open against the Dolphins on Sunday. When the Vikings open against the Packers, Coach Kevin O'Connell says Carson Wentz will be the backup to Kyler Murray and J.J. McCarthy will be the number 3 quarterback. Sad news is former NHL player, coach, and ESPN analyst Barry Melrose has died. Melrose's wife told ESPN's Steve Levy about his death.
1: He was diagnosed with Parkinson's disease in 2023. Barry Melrose was 70 years old. Down to baseball, several games involving playoff races, including the Orioles and the Guardians, where Baltimore used an 8th spot in the third to win this one.
2: The pitch. Swinging it, tagged on one hop, off the glove of the second baseman into shallow right center. It's a base hit or an error. Either way, there's a snowman on the board. It's an 8th spot as Jackson comes on in. 8-2 Baltimore.
1: That call from WBAL as the Orioles go on to win it by a count of 9-5. Marlins trailing the Mets 14-9. Phillies lead the Astros 11-8 in the ninth.
9: Hey, it's Michelle Smallman, and coming up Thursday with the NFL season kicking off, I'll tell you which 2025 playoff teams are destined to be left out in the cold this year. It's on Sportsmanlike, 6 a.m. Eastern, right here on ESPN Radio, ESPN 2, and ESPN U.
3: History in Michigan history. I don't know if it's in a positive way, but it'll go down in history for certain.

0: ESPN Radio, ESPN App, SiriusXM, Channel 80. I'm Gabe Nuts along with Samantha Rivera. 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And because of that, Samantha, the Big Ten has decided they are going to try to be more transparent going forward. They announced that beginning on Saturday, the replay review access is going to be expanded to all TV broadcasts that are officiated by the league. Now, initially, they were just going to be doing this for Friday night games. It's something that they announced beginning of the season. Friday night games, typically on the Big Ten Network, they were going to kind of, hey, open up the doors, see how this all works. And after the way everything played out in the Western Michigan game, they put that audio out there in the moments after that game had gone final, with Michigan pulling off the upset, if you believe that Michigan actually won, or if there's a conspiracy to put a second back on the clock or not. But the league is going to try to be more open and try to be more transparent, which is great. And I love that. I love that they put out their process that apparently was wrong, and now it has the MAC upset, and we're still kind of dealing with this, even though we want to look forward to, you know, which could be an interesting game between Oklahoma and Michigan at noon on Saturday. It all feels a little too little too late here, does it not?
1: Absolutely. Are you kidding me? It almost, if I was Western Michigan, this would piss me off, because I'd be like, now, like, you think this is gonna help? Like, no. I am very much in the mindset that they won that game, and anybody else who thinks otherwise is completely living in la la land. Like, it just doesn't, it doesn't matter anymore. Like, okay, so you're gonna change this for what? Like,
0: I don't know. And the NCAA came out with a statement earlier, Samantha, kind of talking through their processes and everything that they can do, and said, well, we don't have the power to overturn games. Well, they used to pretend, I think they used to pretend, and maybe they still have this power and just have an exercise. They used to pretend that you could take away championships. You could take away Heisman trophies. You could, you know, and they basically tried to erase everything that we saw that happened at Michigan with their Fab Five basketball team in the 80s and 90s. They basically said, oh, that didn't actually happen. So if they can do that, how come they can't take away this win from Michigan? But I guess they didn't take those. They just took those wins away from Michigan for the improper benefits that those kids received back in the 80s and 90s versus this game should be taken away from Michigan and given to Western Michigan.
1: Right, precisely. No, if I was the Mustangs, I'd be like, why are we still, first of all, why are we still talking about this as if, like, oh, no, no, no. How do I explain this? I would be pissed off because they're kind of treating them like, you know, we're just like, okay, you're the kids here. Like, don't worry about it. You think you won this game, but not really. But don't worry. Just to make you feel better, we're going to, you know, make this change or whatever. But also, NCAA, we're just not going to give you that win, even though you deserve it, even though it's the right thing to do. But we're just not going to make it happen.
0: Meanwhile, a bit of breaking news coming out of the NFL with the game that's currently being played. New England leading 7-0, seconds ticking down, seconds just remaining in that first half. Sam Darnold left this game with a hip injury after the first possession. According to Ian Rappaport and Adam Schefter, he is not going to be returning in tonight's game. So it is going to be Drew Lock if the Seahawks are going to come from behind and win this one and send all the folks home happy after raising the banner earlier this evening. That's tough news on opening night for Seattle. Hopefully it's nothing long-term for Sam Darnold, but as of right now, he is not returning to this game tonight.
1: Oh, like I said, it's just, it sucks to watch a player like that go down. You're the reigning Super Bowl champs. You know, you just raised that banner and you're trying to give your city some hope to maybe repeat. Just kidding, going down with a hip injury, and now we don't know what's wrong, so we'll wait and see how he progresses.
0: Well, and the crazy part is, for Seattle, or not the crazy part, but the tough part is, every game is going to matter because that division's going to be so tight.
1: Right.
0: But you can't afford, and maybe even with Sam Darnold, they lose this game tonight anyway, because, well, the Patriots are just a really good team. But to not have the best opportunity to potentially win this game in a division that's going to be that tough, that's, that's why you're hoping it's not going to be some sort of long-term injury.
1: Yeah, precisely. And listen, I think we talked about this earlier. The Seahawks not going crazy over, oh, we're going to repeat and whatever, you know, overdoing it. They were very much just laying low. I think they knew, right, that these things happen. Injuries happen all the time in the league. So I think they are very much going to, whatever this the severity of this injury, whatever it ends up being, I think they're going to take it one day at a time and just, you know, potentially surprise us again. Who knows?
0: But it is one of those things that we've taught. I mean, I feel like in the NFL, especially once you get to the postseason, a lot of times it has not become who is the best team. It's who the healthiest team is.
1: Yeah.
0: I think you can say that was the case in the AFC Championship game last year. I mean, do the Broncos go to the Super Bowl if their quarterback is healthy? If they actually had Bo Nix available to them, are they able to beat the Patriots? I'd be willing to say yes on that.
1: Yeah.
0: So it's just, again, you're hoping it's not anything long-term for Sam Darnold, but as we continue to get updates on that, we will continue to provide those here on Amber and Ian on ESPN Radio. But we were talking about what should be a fun game as they have officially reached halftime in Seattle. That score is 7-0, New England leading after the first 30 minutes. But one of the games we're looking forward to is Oklahoma and Michigan. That game's going to be right here on ESPN Radio. Coverage beginning at 11:30 a.m. Eastern time. Mark Testacher, Kelly Stauffer going to be on the call with our guy Ian Fitzsimmons patrolling the sidelines. Kyle Whittingham was speaking this week, and Bryce Underwood, who started last week fantastic, 5 for 5 on the opening drive. Twitter was going crazy. The rest of the way it wasn't as good, so Kyle Whittingham was asked about Bryce Underwood and his job security as the QB1 for the Wolverines.
2: How firmly is he QB1?
3: He's our QB right now, you know, it's not something that's infinite. I mean, at some point, you know, we've got to turn a corner we've got to see improvement as we do with a bunch of stuff. We've got to see improvement out of the coaches. And so, it's not just on Bryce, but it's not just Bryce's job that is not absolutely set in concrete. Nobody's is. I mean, we got to perform week in and week out and become you know, somebody that we feel like, it's playing at a level we can win with. And that goes far beyond Bryce. It goes throughout the whole team. And so it's what you've done lately is been important.
0: If I call that lukewarm in terms of the defense of his quarterback from Kyle Whittingham, is that fair or is it even worse than that? Saying, well, he's our quarterback for now, but you know, it's not infinite.
1: Yeah. No, I mean, from that, it's basically saying, like, yeah, we didn't like how he played. Shoot, you are the highest paid player on that roster. When you bring a game down to the wire like that, it's flat out embarrassing. So, yeah, I don't know. I feel like he almost might be giving him a little too much credit.
0: Yeah, and they've got some other options, younger options certainly on the roster. It's curious to see what's going to happen with number 11 Oklahoma coming to Michigan. Michigan's fallen out, by the way. So I don't believe we are the only ones going, did Michigan really win that game? Because it feels like the voters in the polls went, no, they didn't really win that game. We're taking them all the way out of the top 25 after being number 16 going into week one. If this game gets out of hand quickly for Michigan, I am really curious what happens all over the place, just because it has been tumultuous in Ann Arbor for that football program ever since Jim Harbaugh left after winning that national championship a few years ago.
1: I'm not going to lie. I kind of hope it does get out of hand. I love a little chaos. Why not? You know?
0: It's not your chaos. You don't have to deal with it.
1: Exactly.
0: You can just sit back from afar and watch the chaos.
1: You get me.
0: But that's, I mean, especially for a program that holds themselves to such a high standard.
1: Right.
0: I mean, it's something that is going to be worth monitoring for the rest of the season. Like, how far could this team potentially fall? Because when you're opening up the season as the number 16 team, you're paying Bryce Underwood what you're paying him. Right. Clearly the expectations are, oh, we're leaving all the stuff with Sherrone Moore behind us. We're looking forward as a program. And while, yes, the off-the-field stuff is now behind you, you still have to produce on the field. And when you're opening up as the number 16 team, you're thinking, oh, we're going to be a college football playoff team. And right now it feels like they are the furthest thing from that.
1: Yeah, no, it is the complete opposite. But I think what's crazy to me, too, is that the fans are just so blinded, I think, by their love for this team and just, like, the historic side of a team like this, of a school like this, where they're like, no, you know what, we did win that game, we're good, we'll be fine, like, you know, the voters got it all wrong, whatever. And it's like, are you that delirious right now? I think you need a little reality check.
0: Because this wasn't Oregon surviving against Boise State. I don't know about you, but I walked away from the Oregon-Boise State game going, oh, I think Oregon is going to be fine.
1: Yes.
0: Because of the way they played in the second half. I just walked away going, oh, Boise State's a pretty good team.
1: Yeah.
0: And that's not what happened here. I walked away going, oh, Western Michigan's a pretty good team.
1: Yep.
0: I don't think Michigan is a very good team, despite getting the win in whatever standings you want to keep.
1: Exactly. Yeah, no, I think the whole situation is just silly. Silly at the end of the day.
0: She's Samantha Rivera. I'm Gabe Neitzel, in for Amber and Ian here on ESPN Radio. But coming up next, we are going to remember a former colleague. That's next. It's ESPN Radio and the ESPN app.
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0: The NFL is back. Bit of a snoozer through 30 minutes. Hopefully the second half picks up some excitement, but there is unfortunate injury news. Patriots do lead 7-0 at the end of the first half in Seattle over the Seahawks. Drake May is 10 of 12, 66 yards and a touchdown in that first half. JSN for the Seahawks, 5 catches, 53 yards. But most of those catches and most of those yards coming from Drew Lock, because Drew Lock is now in the game at quarterback. Back in the first series, it didn't even look like too bad of a hit, but right. Sam Darnold got up. He was limping off the field. He went to the blue tents, then was able to make his way to the locker room, and he is done for the night, Samantha. He has a hip injury. Maybe at halftime, at some point here in the next couple of minutes, we'll get a further update on the severity of the hip injury for Sam Darnold. But at the very least, his night is done after just playing the opening series for Seattle.
1: Gabe, to your point about it's the first game of the season, right? I think the Seahawks are going to play this cautiously, right? And you're right, we don't know the severity of how bad that hip injury looked. But at the end of the day, it's just the first game. You know, you want to take all precautions possible because Lord knows just how bad it actually is, and maybe we just couldn't see it for ourselves. But either way, it is always hard to see your quarterback go down like that. You're down 7-0. Yeah, just a tough situation for sure.
0: And I guess the good news is if you are Seattle, you're down just a score.
1: Yeah.
0: It's only 7-0. Maybe you're able to kind of get into the locker room, collect yourself, because I can only imagine what it's like.
1: Right.
0: Riding the emotional wave of, I mean, there is some roster turnover, but the core of that team is still intact that won the Super Bowl a year ago. You get to see the banner of your accomplishment a year ago, the energy of the crowd, and then to see your starting quarterback, who was a big reason you won that Super Bowl a year ago, is gone out of the game. I got to imagine that's kind of shell-shocking just for a little bit. Now you got to halftime. You're only down a score. Can you rally? That's going to be the interesting thing, I think, for the second half for the Seattle Seahawks, because their defense has been playing well. That one touchdown on a flea flicker, kind of got flat-footed. Defensive back got called for pass interference at the goal line against A.J. Brown, and that was really the biggest play of the game. The biggest chunk play was a pass interference penalty so far tonight. So the defense as a whole still playing well for Seattle, keeping them in this game.
1: Listen, we talked about it again already. It is a little bit of a snoozer game, but you know, aside from the injury and everything, it's like, yeah, every once in a while this happens, and it's fine. But I think, yeah, to your point of the emotional roller coaster that these players must be going through, they have to be. But at the same time, when you have a head coach like Mike McDonald, who, you know, as a coach, I think he does a really good job of keeping everybody in check as far as their emotions. They don't get too high and they don't get too low. So I think in situations like this, he has them prepared to stay focused and finish the game.
0: Meanwhile, in Major League Baseball, there is a handful of finals. One of the bigger ones, the Philadelphia Phillies, who are still trying to chase down the Braves.

0: Maybe they can get past the Cubs and stave them off and be hosting a wild card series once the playoffs begin next month in Major League Baseball. They defeated the Astros tonight coming from behind. They were down 4-0. Kyle Schwarber capped off a 6-run sixth inning with his 44th home run of the year. It was a grand slam that leads all of baseball. Phillies win 11-7, giving Christopher Sanchez his 17th win of the season in games that are still going on. The Brewers, who have the best record in baseball, first team to 90 wins, they are up on the Cubs 8-1. The Cubs came in thinking, okay, they were down 7, probably needed a sweep, and now it appears in the middle of the 7th inning that the Cubs are going to be swept, and they will be 10 games back of the Brewers for the NL Central. Cubs still solidly in the playoff picture, but now they've got to worry about the Phillies if they want to be hosting a wild card series inside of Wrigley Field. And I got to tell you, Samantha, as a Brewers fan, my heart goes out to the Cubs. I just feel terrible for them.
1: Do you? Because I don't. Listen, it's been 10 years since they won it all, so what's another 10?
0: Yeah, right. Just keep adding to it. Just absolutely just keep adding to that if you're the Chicago Cubs. And then finally tonight, Samantha, in a bit of sadder news, Barry Melrose, who so many people know as the beloved hockey analyst for ESPN. He was a former NHL player and coach, but he was a hockey analyst for over 25 years. And that's what I knew Barry Melrose as growing up as a kid, watching SportsCenter. Unfortunately, he died earlier on Wednesday. His wife, Cindy, told ESPN's Steve Levy, who obviously Barry was very close with. Barry was 70. Melrose was diagnosed with Parkinson's disease in 2023. It led to his retirement from ESPN, and he had joined ESPN all the way back in 1996. And I never knew Barry personally. I talked to him a couple of times hosting shows here on ESPN Radio, especially after ESPN got hockey back. And I remember when that announcement came across that ESPN was going to have some of those and just feeling excited for Barry Melrose.
1: Mm.
0: Right? Like, because he had been at this network. Like, he was the face of hockey on ESPN because he was the only one who was talking hockey more often than not, and being excited for him and his excitement and passion for the game was just so infectious. Like, I was always excited anytime I was filling in or hosting a show here on ESPN Radio and I saw that Barry Melrose was a part of the rundown, because you knew you were going to have a fun segment because of his passion for the sport of hockey.
1: Yeah, and you can't replace that passion. You can't replace that excitement, that genuine just love for the sport. And it's definitely a big loss for everybody here at ESPN, but also just for the world of hockey to lose somebody like that.
0: Yeah, so tough tonight. So, the thoughts, the prayers go out to his wife, Cindy, and his family. Barry, again, was diagnosed with Parkinson's in 2023. And unfortunately died earlier this evening with his wife Cindy telling that to ESPN's Steve Levy. It is the second half has gotten underway in the season opener in the NFL, with the Patriots leading the Seahawks 7-0. Patriots did get the ball coming out of halftime in this game tonight. And again, it's just kind of a game that's a feeling out process. But Seattle's if they're going to win this game tonight, it's got to be a low-scoring game, right, Samantha? Like, this defense, yeah. Seattle's got to win this 13-10, 14-10, something like that, where you're just not giving up that many more points to Drake May and this squad. It's kind of on the defense to hang a low number that seems realistic for Drew Lock to be able to go out and get 13 or 14 points in the second half.
1: Yeah, no, I don't feel like this is definitely going to be a high scoring game at all. And I don't know, Drew Lock, just seeing him out there, and I feel for the guy, because to be in a situation like this, yes, these guys will always say, yeah, I prepare for a situation like this and whatever, but you don't always imagine it on the first game. So prayers go out to him.
0: And just as a note for Seattle, should something happen to Drew Lock, Jalen Milroe is the third and emergency quarterback for the Seattle Seahawks in tonight's game. So again, if you're happy to miss that, a hip injury tonight for Sam Darnold. After the first series, he was 1-for-2, left after the first series, which ended in a punt for the Seahawks, had a hip injury, and he has been ruled out of tonight's game with that hip injury. The Seahawk defense trying to get a stop on third down, get that ball back, try to tie this thing up as they are currently down 7-0. But if there's any sort of update on the injury to Sam Darnold, you're going to get it from game night because they're coming up next. This has been Amber and Ian on ESPN Radio.
2: Hey, what's happening? 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
23: This is SportsCenter. The NFL season is underway right now. New England 7, the Seahawks nothing. There's 3:20 left in the third quarter, second half just underway. But the story of the night, on the first drive, Seahawks quarterback Sam Darnold left the game with an apparent hip injury. He is going through further testing for his hip off-site. Drew Lock has taken over at quarterback for the Seahawks. In other NFL news, the Las Vegas Raiders tight end Brock Bowers is expected to miss the start of the season. The All-Pro underwent a meniscus trim Tuesday in Dallas and is expected to miss one or two games. Bowers reportedly suffered the injury during training camp, with the issue diagnosed last week. In Minnesota, J.J. McCarthy will open up the season as the Vikings' third-string quarterback. Coach Kevin O'Connell confirmed that Kyler Murray will start Sunday's opener against Green Bay, with Carson Wentz serving as the

0: Backup McCarthy, the 10th overall pick in the 2024 draft, lost his starting job during training camp. In tennis, Coco Gauff is moving on at the U.S. Open. Gauff fought off two match points in the second set tiebreaker before defeating Moreira Andreeva. I think I did a pretty good job there. In the quarterfinals, you can check out the U.S. Open on ESPN. Let's take a look at Major League Baseball. The Orioles beat the Guardians 9-5. The Giants beat the Cardinals 7-6. And the Rangers fall to the Mariners 3-2. Coming up next, game night with Q Myers and myself, Emmett Golden.
1: 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It's Unsportsmanlike, 6 a.m. Eastern, right here on ESPN Radio, ESPN2, and ESPNU.

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2: 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You're sitting on the spring ready for it now for weeks. 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
4: Apparently Jim Harbaugh is already in rare form. 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
4: Jim Harbaugh might be in mid-season form. The Patriots and the Seahawks, they're in game one form currently, yeah, as it rolls on 7-0 New England in the third quarter. 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He's Emmett Golden. I'm Q Myers. Emmett, first game, I want to say Monday Night Football, but it's not Monday. I want to say Thursday Night Football, but it's right, not Thursday. It is Wednesday Night Football. The 2026 season is here. It has arrived. The Patriots lead the Seahawks in the third quarter. As you said in your sports update, though, the story of the game is on the first drive, Sam Darnold leaving with the hip injury, and we found out he will not return tonight as he undergoes further testing on his hip off-site.
5: Yeah, which is never good, because you know they have x-ray machines and stuff at all the stadiums, especially newer ones, and where they're playing at right now is not old by any means. So it is scary to see that. And man, all of the excitement, you could tell that the wind just kind of got let out of the Seahawks sails right after that happened. And then we just recently saw A.J. Brown turn his ankle, and his return is questionable. So some big names going down so far in this one.
4: You know, and that happens quite a bit when it comes to the start of the regular season, only because these guys don't do a whole lot, in my opinion, in the preseason. And so, you know, you start to see these bumps and bruises, especially when they're playing into the third quarter, because they haven't done it. Right? They haven't done it all preseason long. And so, you know, I don't want to just pinpoint one reason why, but you see guys like a Sam Darnold go down early and a A.J. Brown, you know, mess up his ankle. And he's a little bit, like you said, questionable to return, but Sam Darnold definitely will not. I don't know if you had Eli Raridan as the first player to score a touchdown the 2026 season, the rookie tight end for the Patriots, but he, in fact, is the one that scored the first touchdown, and the Patriots have also tacked on a 50-yard field goal, so they lead 10-0. But, yeah, there you go. It's not the most, high-flying, action-packed first game of the season, but it's also the first game of the season.
5: You talk about Eli scoring that first touchdown. One of my boys sent me this on DraftKings. He was plus 6,500 to score the first touchdown. A friend of mine put a dollar on it and won $66.
4: Nice.
5: You know, like, you talk about worth a dollar. That was worth a dollar, and it paid off, because I don't know how many people thought that that was going to happen. But to your point, we're underway. New England just tacked on a field goal. It's 10-0, and it hasn't been pretty, but I don't expect any of these early games to be pretty, especially a Wednesday night game. I can only imagine what's going to happen tomorrow in Australia. But at least football that counts is back.
4: Absolutely. And Raridan, he was a third round pick of the Patriots, hadn't scored a touchdown in 12 games at Notre Dame last season, but he scores in the first game there with the New England Patriots. Go figure, right? Of course, that's exactly what would happen. And for the Seahawks, it's the first time that they've been shut out at halftime since 2022, and the first time they've been shut out in the first half at home since 2020, when they trailed the Vikings 13-0 at the half. They came back to win 27-26, and they're going to have to put in some work to come back and win this one, as they're down 10-0 with 11:49 left to go in the third quarter. He's Emmett Golden. I'm Q Myers. It's Game Night here on ESPN Radio on the all-new ESPN app. We always got to tell you about this right here. Check it out.
1: The stories you might have missed that caught our attention.
6: Oh, made you look.
1: Game Night. Made you look. Made you
4: look. All right, Emmett, what caught your attention tonight? What made you look?
5: I'm looking at that last AL wild card spot in the way the chips are falling tonight. The Guardians lost to the Orioles 9-5. That means the Orioles move to 3 games behind the Guardians for that last spot. The Blue Jays are just a game behind. The Rangers are a game and a half. There's about 17-ish games left in the season. It's going to come down to the wire. It's tight as a razor blade right now for that last spot in the AL wildcard race.
4: You know, it must be nice to have your team in the race, right? It must be nice to have your team, playing for something. Yeah, I know it's exciting. You know what my team's doing? Trying to get to the finish line. Just trying to get to the offseason. Trying to sell some more folks on, we're coming to Vegas. Things are going to be different. Yeah, all right. Sounds good.
5: It's football season. I'll be there before you know it. All right. So I'm just happy the Guardians are in it. And, you know, they start off after the break really slow and kind of missed an opportunity to put it away. But they're hanging tough, and the Blue Jays aren't going anywhere. The Rangers aren't going anywhere. And Baltimore proved tonight that you can't forget about them either.
4: No doubt. Some good baseball action down the stretch, and we'll see, you know, how the regular season plays out. Then when it gets to postseason, you know, we have a lot of fun here on Game Night on ESPN Radio on the all-new ESPN app. That's what caught Emmett's attention. That's what made him look. What caught my attention, really, to be honest with you, has been the U.S. Open in general. You mentioned Coco Gauff in your update and the fact that she stormed back. She had the first set today that was just awful. Just thought like, oh, the end of the road is here for Coco, and she battled back. She says she interchanneled her inner Tiafo, Big Foe, who had to come back last night as well. I mean, look, Ben Shelton and Carlos Alcaraz had a fantastic match late last night, to the point where I was tweeting with people on the East Coast. I felt bad for him. Man. I'm on the West Coast. I'm sitting pretty, right? The match was over around 12:30 in the morning on the West Coast. 3:30 in the morning on the East. And people are like, man, I sure am jealous of you. And I said, and I don't envy you.
5: Right.
4: But this U.S. Open has been fantastic. Through 6 men's and women's quarterfinal matches, they've been going to deciding sets. They still got a couple left to play. It's just been wire-to-wire action. And, I mean, again, watching Shelton and Alcaraz last night, watching Coco Gauff earlier today, watching Big Foe yesterday. I mean, man, it doesn't get any better than that. All it lets me know is that tennis is in a really good place, because all those folks I'm talking about are all still really young.
5: Yeah, it's been exciting. I definitely wish they could find some way to not be playing games at 2 o'clock in the morning on the East Coast.
4: It's like 4 o'clock in the morning that's there rolling out of the stadium.
5: And I'm not even talking about for the audience or for the fan. I'm talking about for the athletes. Could you imagine playing tennis? Like, what time did they start? Like 11, 12 o'clock or something like that?
4: We were still doing the show last night when they started. And they ended well after we got off.
5: Yeah, and it's just tough for the athletes to do it. And I know they got a bunch of matches to get in, because you got men's and women's and you got doubles and all of that. Like, I get it, but that's tough to be playing tennis at 3 a.m.
4: Well, and it's a different ball game when they're all going through to the deciding sets, and they have tiebreakers. And, I mean, that's how it was last night with Shelton and Alcaraz. I mean, I didn't know how this thing was going to end up, man. Every time Shelton got up a couple points, Alcaraz comes storming back. Or every time that Alcaraz had advantage, Shelton fired back. And, man, my man is serving at 140-something miles an hour.
5: Yeah, that's disgusting.
4: You know what I mean? In the fifth set. He's been out there all those hours, and he's up there, bink.
5: And he's
4: bink.
5: Getting stronger. Right?
4: Yeah. I'm looking at it like, could you imagine? I mean, look, you played baseball. I played baseball. We know what it's like to see a fastball come down the barrel.
5: Facts.
4: Can you imagine a tennis ball being drilled at you low, barely clearing the net, at 140-something miles an hour?
5: No, I can't. I play a lot of baseball when I pitched, and I didn't throw crazy hard, but I do about 86 miles an hour.
4: Oh, I would have took you yard every time. I would have got my Ricky Henderson on leadoff home runs. Oh, I'd have been PCA. I'd have been the black right-handed PCA.
5: You wouldn't have touched it. I'd have buckled your knees with a curveball.
4: You wouldn't have buckled nothing.
5: Yeah. You wouldn't have touched it.
4: Ring the bell.
5: Ring the bell on him. All right, ring the bell on Q.

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22: The more this happens and the more these things keep being the central focus of the news, the more we're dying one day at a time.
0: It's another day and it's another chapter. LSU versus everybody. I just want to be a part of that production because you know it's on the way. The next ESPN 30 for 30. I'm just throwing it out there. He's Emmett Golden. I'm Q Myers. It's game night here on ESPN Radio. The all-new ESPN app, SiriusXM Channel 80 and TuneIn, are presented by Progressive Insurance. It'll be LSU versus everybody. The story of Lane. Look, hey, man, these things write themselves, brother.
23: Yeah. Yeah,
0: these things
23: yeah.
0: write themselves. I just put together a great 30 for 30. At least I gave you a title.
23: Yeah, I mean, that's a start.
0: Facts.
1: Yeah, that's a start. Sometimes that's the hardest thing to come up with.
0: Well, this

0: I'm telling you, this is a daily saga. This is the best reality TV show that's been going on, and it all has to do with LSU and the fact that, you know, at first they're cleared to have NFL players added to the roster. Then the SEC says, oh, no, my friends, you're not going to do this because we're going to kick you out the league. And then they change their mind and they add a couple players that used to be on the roster there at LSU. And now their roster's full. So now what is next? Their president sent in a letter to SEC Commissioner Greg Sankey on Wednesday and obtained by ESPN's Pete Thamel. Said the Tigers have complied with conference rules by locking their roster without adding any former NFL players. And now that issue is moot. So there you go. It's basically saying, hey, man, we ain't doing nothing wrong. We're all good over here. Man, we might have had a little bit of disagreement.
1: Yeah.
0: But we're all cool now. We all see eye to eye.
1: It's like walking around the store. You got an item, and it looks like you about to put it, you know, tuck it somewhere to steal it. And somebody goes, hey, man, you can't do that. We're going to see you. Oh, I had a scratch. I wasn't stealing this. I wasn't doing nothing. I wasn't doing nothing at all. No, you got caught. And now you just don't want to deal with the consequences. And I get it. Okay, you won't have any pro players on the roster. But the only reason you don't is because of what happened two or three days ago.
0: Yeah, exactly. And so the SEC continues to have a meeting scheduled for Thursday with its presidents and chancellors, with court filings indicated would decide whether to terminate LSU from the SEC. That outcome has always faced long odds, and those appear even longer now that LSU hasn't rostered the two NFL players. I never thought that they were going to begin with. I never thought they were going to kick them out.
1: Yeah.
0: Right? I never thought that they were going to agree to do that, but it's a hell of a threat. You know, especially when the university could be like, wait, hold on, y'all could do that?
1: Yeah, I bet you LSU didn't even think that was possible.
0: Right.
1: You know, I bet you Lane Kiffin didn't think that it would ever get to the point to where the rest of the SEC would go, y'all get up out of here. Cause he knows if you are the man that gets LSU expelled from the SEC, your career is over at that point.
0: Could you imagine that headline?
1: Man,
0: could you imagine coming on this fine program we call Game Night on ESPN Radio and the all-new ESPN app and you saying LSU has been kicked out the SEC?
1: Hey,
0: what?
1: And then, like, rest of the season, what do you do? You know?
0: Right. I mean, that would be wild. And so now this story has taken such a twist, and we talked about it before, that what's next for the young players? You know, what next for Daquan Wright? What's next for Xavier Harris, who thought they were going to be added to the roster? By the fact, Daquan Wright had said he practiced, right? He had practiced with the team and thought he was going to be added before the Clemson game. Obviously, that didn't matter. Well, his agent, Drew Rosenhaus, was on the Pat McAfee show and actually doesn't blame Lane Kiffin. Check it out.
2: Listen, objectively, I can't blame LSU. Lane Kiffin, to his credit, he fought hard to add Daquan Wright, but the pressure from the SEC was unrelenting. I mean, they were threatening and still are. Expulsion. They filed a lawsuit against Lane Kiffin and LSU. I believe he was served with a lawsuit. There was just too much at stake for LSU. They really wanted this to happen. And Lane, I don't want to speak for him, but, you know, what he shared with me, he feels terrible for Daquan because he's the guy that, in my opinion, has done nothing wrong. He was told by the courts he could go leave and play at LSU for a lot more money and then go back to the NFL after that. Seemed like a no-brainer. I was supportive. And then the SEC steps in and they pull the rug from underneath him.
0: Hold on, real quick, man. Uh-huh. Hold on. First of all, we got to ring the bell on Drew Rosenhaus.
1: Let's ring the bell on
0: and I don't even know if I'm ringing it on Drew Rosenhaus, but what he just said is making me ring the bell. Remember there was a time not too long ago, Friday, when the Attorney General said, these kids aren't doing this for money.
1: Right.
0: These kids are doing it for the love of the game. These children are being put in a bad position. I just heard Drew Rosenhaus say he was cleared to go to LSU for a whole lot more what?
1: Money. Was in the Browns camp.
0: Thank you.
1: We saw him there. He was a professional football player practicing with the Cleveland Browns and then essentially, in some way asked, you know, maybe not straight up asked, but basically insinuated he'd be all right getting released, and the Browns obliged and he went to LSU. So it was always, because he wasn't making, even if he was on the practice squad, he wasn't going to make what I'm sure Lane promised him he was going to give him. And it might

0: thing is, did he enroll in school?
1: Yeah, he said he did. They said that they were in classes. They said that they were good to go. So, the thing is, like, we all knew it was about money. I just can't believe that the attorney general had the audacity to try to tell us after the court hearing was over that it was never for money. It's about the love of the game. No, it wasn't.
2: Right.
1: It was always about money.
2: And the love of the game is you would probably still be fighting.
1: What the game could do for you.
2: And just, you probably would still be fighting to be on a pro roster if it was the love of the game.
1: Right.
2: You know what I'm saying? It was the love of them greenbacks. They knew they could get that
1: bread.
2: Which
1: is fine. I'm okay with that, right?
2: I mean, look,
1: hey, we all got to make money.
2: Right.
1: We all want to make our money and get paid. But let's just keep it a buck.
2: Right.
1: Keep
2: it
1: real. Don't tell me that the children, these children are being done wrong and they just want to play the game. No, they don't. They want to get paid. They need a job.
2: Facts. If you could just play the game on a Saturday at an empty football field if you want to, you know, if it's really about the love of the game. I know some grown men that play for free. You know, right now, because they love the game, it was about the bread. And I'm not even mad at that.
1: No.
2: But don't present it some other way.
1: Exactly. Just like I said, just keep it real. Just keep it a buck and teach the children right. Right? Tell them to tell the truth.
2: Right.
1: The truth is okay. I'm okay with that. The truth will set you free. So what's next for Daquan Wright? Here's Drew Rosenhaus.
3: I've reached out to the NFL and I've asked them if they could take a look at this. My dealings with the NFL, they've always been incredibly fair and just. Let's keep in mind that Daquan never played in a game for LSU. He was never on their roster, nor did he ever sign a contract. So I'm hoping that the NFL will let him at least join a practice squad. Otherwise, he's stuck. No college will sign him. The NFL right now has not made a decision. So what does he do? He left the Browns. I mean, at a minimum, he would have been, I think, on their practice squad. And I can't fault the young man because he was just following advice from
2: you,
3: the courts, and his rights. I do think that his lawyers are looking at legal action potentially against the SEC.
2: No, he was following your advice. Come on, Drew. Come on now. Yeah, thank you.
1: Thank you.
2: We know who you are, Drew, and I'm not saying that in a bad way, but I'm just saying you advise your players on what they should do, and if it could help make you some more money, I'm sure you may advise them to do that.
1: Well, see, that's what it should have been to begin with. Before all these shenanigans took place, he could have made more money at LSU if, in fact, they were allowed to actually, you know, get back onto the roster. If all these different court cases hadn't happened, the SEC hadn't thrown their stones on the table like they did. But you heard what he said? He probably would at least been on the practice squad. Well, why didn't he do that? Why didn't he say, I'm a grown adult, I left college, I'm ready for the NFL? Yeah, the money may be a little bit different, but you know what? If you're on a practice squad, you're on a roster, you have an opportunity to go earn.
2: And you're in the NFL.
1: Exactly. Now you're in a situation like Brendan Sorsby where you ain't doing nothing.
2: Right. Exactly. And one thing that Drew Rosenhaus knows, and really everybody knows, you could go ahead and beef with the NCAA. You could bully the NCAA. You do not want to bring that smoke to the NFL.
1: No.
2: Brendan Sorsby tried it, right?
1: Right.
2: And everybody was like, oh, they can't stop him from where is he at right now?
1: Right. And that's exactly why I don't think anything's going to happen in this situation. I don't think the NFL is going to cave at all. Speaking of the NFL, let's get a Wednesday night football update.
4: NFL update.
1: All right. Well, the Seahawks are scoreless no more. They have punched it into the end zone. They have scored a touchdown. It was nullified by penalty, though. So there you go.
2: Wow.
1: So it looks like, at least according to my sources, ESPN.com, the touchdown it was a Cooper Kupp pass catch.
2: He was wide open, too.
1: Yeah, he was. So. Yeah. There you go. It looks like it got nullified, and we'll have to see what happens on 3rd and 9 now from New England's 12. But they're right there. They're on the doorstep. They're looking to punch it in. So we'll see what happens sooner rather than later with this one right here, the Patriots and the Seahawks. He's Emmett Bolton.
2: Two guys in motion. That's what it was. Yeah.
1: All right. There you go. Good clarification, Emmett. We do appreciate that. Emmett Golden, Q Myers. It's game night. We're going to take a look at the NFC with our season predictions on ESPN Radio.
5: Hey, this is Rich Eisen. Coming up on Thursday, game one of the NFL season is in the books. 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
4: For this week, the Browns are undefeated.
10: 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It's not the Rams. It's the Jacksonville Jaguars. 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
11: The NFL is back right now. The Patriots lead the Seattle Seahawks 10-3 with 3:13 left in the third quarter. But the biggest story of the night is Sam Darnold. Seahawks quarterback left the game after the first drive with a hip injury. He is undergoing further testing on his hip off-site. Drew Lock came in and took over at quarterback, but he wasn't the only big name to be on the sideline at this moment, as A.J. Brown's return is questionable as he has an ankle injury. He is currently undergoing x-rays. We'll update that throughout the night. Also in the NFL, Las Vegas Raiders tight end Brock Bowers is expected to miss the start of the season. The All-Pro underwent a meniscus trim Tuesday in Dallas and is expected to miss one or two games. Bowers reportedly suffered the injury during training camp, with the issue diagnosed last week. In Minnesota, J.J. McCarthy will open the season as the Vikings' third-string quarterback. Coach Kevin O'Connell confirmed that Kyler Murray will start Sunday's opener against Green Bay, with Carson Wentz serving as the backup. McCarthy, the 10th overall pick in the 2024 draft, lost his starting job during training camp. In Major League Baseball, the New York Yankees are placing second baseman Jazz Chisholm Jr. on the injured list with a right sprained thumb. Chisholm suffered the injury while sliding headfirst into second base during Tuesday's win over the Rockies. Let's take a look at some major league.

0: baseball scores. The Orioles beat the Guardians 9-5. We saw the Nationals fall to the Padres 9-2. The Phillies beat the Astros tonight 11-7. It was a shootout in Miami. The Mets beat the Marlins 15-14. More of Game Night with Q Myers and me, Amy Golden, straight ahead.
1: Perfect season. The last time we saw that was 1972. It's the only time we've seen it in modern football. The Dolphins were a perfect 14-0 in the regular season and sealed the deal.
2: It puts pressure on them like we haven't seen in two decades. Like the Patriots going undefeated. That's the type of pressure I think that is in L.A.
1: The Rams are fully intending to return to another Super Bowl. I don't know the last time that we had a team that was this much the favorite. Feels like the Rams are the team that everybody's looking up to.
3: They talking about the Rams possibly going undefeated. I don't think they're going to have a victory after game number one. Mm-hmm. But that's just me. It's game night here on ESPN Radio, the all-new ESPN app, SiriusXM Channel 80, and tune in. 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He's Emma Golden. I'm Q Myers. And the Rams obviously take on the 49ers for Thursday night football in Melbourne, Australia. Think they finally landed? Think they finally have, put their feet on the ground? But it ain't going to be for long, Emmett. So I think they're going to spend a whole 30 hours there in Australia. I just don't know how that's going to work out for them in this game. I'm excited about to see what it looks like. The only thing I don't like is it's a divisional game to start things off, and it's in Melbourne, Australia, and travel's obviously an issue. San Francisco took one approach, the Rams took the other. So, of course, we'll see Thursday night football. What approach was the smarter for the two? But with that being said, Emmett, we got to get into some NFC season predictions, talking about different divisions, talk about folks that can go to the Super Bowl, who we believe can make it there and not. So let's go ahead and jump right into it. Why not we, right? Let's do the little NFC East. Of course, you got your DraftKings app open. You always have your DraftKings app open. Eagles plus 122, the favorites. Cowboys plus 184, Commanders plus 600, Giants plus 600. How are you feeling this NFC East?
0: I think it'll be between the Cowboys and the Eagles. I'm going to take the Cowboys. I feel like we saw the NFC East flip-flop for like 10 years straight where the same team didn't win. Back-to-back years, though, over the last two, the Eagles have won the division. So it feels like it's time for somebody else. I don't trust the other teams in that division. So give me the Cowboys to win the NFC East.
3: I feel you when it comes to the Eagles and the Cowboys. I'm so interested to see what this Sean Mannion offense is looking like. You know, the Eagles, they get an offensive coordinator and they either do really well and they go and get a head coaching job, or they don't do really well and they get fired, right? So what is Sean Mannion going to be is the big question. I feel like that's going to be the question. Obviously, we're checking out A.J. Brown, who left this game to go get x-rays on his ankle for the Patriots. He's no longer there in Philadelphia. How are they going to make up for his loss? Obviously, they brought in some other wide receivers, including Mekhi Lemon that they drafted out of USC. I feel like I've been saying the Cowboys, I've been feeling good about the Cowboys, but man, I still question that defense.
0: Yeah.
3: And so I start second guessing myself. Is that defense going to be better? I know.
0: Caleb Downs, got a blue chip.
3: Yeah, safety. Out of Alabama.
0: Alabama and Ohio State.
3: Yeah, I know.
0: It looks kind of like he's yell both roll of ours. Yeah, kind of like he's both of ours.
3: There you go. There you go. He just stay at your house, right?
0: That's right.
3: Is he a beach cruiser? Was this Friday? What are you doing? Yeah. I'm going to rock with you, man. I'm going to go with you. I'm going to go with the Cowboys as well, plus 184. The Eagles are the favorites for that NFC East. I just don't know about that offense. And, of course, the Cowboys defense scares the mess out of me. But I'm going to go ahead and rock with them. We'll see if I look back and regret that later on. The NFC North, Lions, Packers, Bears, Vikings, oh my. This one, to me, is really up in the air when it comes to the Packers. No Josh Jacobs to start the season off. He's on the commissioner's exempt list. The running game is important. The Lions, no Sonic and Knuckles, but they have Sonic. The Bears, right? They're supposed to be the team that's going to score the most points, according to Ben Johnson. But are they? And then the Vikings got Kyler Murray. Like, you know what I mean? So I feel like this division is really up in the air.
0: I'm feeling froggy, all right? I'm about to say something crazy right now. Give me the Vikings.
3: Really?
0: Yeah, give me the Vikings.
3: Is that just because of the odds, or is that because you think they're going to actually win the division?
0: It's because I think every one of these teams can win the division.
3: Okay.
0: And I feel like, look, we saw Kevin O'Connell, what he did.

0: with Sam Darnold and how good they were when Sam was their quarterback. They had obviously a bad year last year, but I have a feeling he's going to do some work with Kyler Murray, and Justin Jefferson is going to be right back to where he was, sitting atop of the best receivers in the NFL. So I think anybody can win this division. It might be the one of the toughest divisions in the NFL, but give me the Vikings.
1: Okay, I'm going to rock with the Lions, and this is why. I think Jahmyr Gibbs is going to be a top five running back this year. And you know, the thing about it is, he doesn't just run the rock, right? He catches the ball in the backfield. He's very Christian McCaffrey-like in his own way, as far as I'm concerned. So I think Jahmyr Gibbs is going to have such a huge role there with the Lions. And as long as they stay healthy, and we all know how that goes with the Lions, because more times than not, you see them get banged up. I'm going to rock with them. Everyone's looking at the Bears like, oh, man, that's the darlings of the division. Ben Johnson and Caleb Williams, year number two. I'm not sold on that one yet. I haven't bought my ticket for that train yet. So I'm going to go ahead and ride the Sonic with no knuckles and the Lions at plus 175.
0: Okay.
1: Doing right, a little like NFC season predictions here on Game Night on ESPN Radio and the all-new ESPN app. The NFC South, Baker Mayfield got paid. He's happy. The Saints, they're supposed to be better. The Panthers, they won the division by default last year. And the Falcons got a lot of questions at the quarterback position. I got the MJ shrug.
0: I don't really know.
1: Right. It feels like it should be Tampa Bay's going away.
0: Should be.
1: But it felt like that last year.
0: So, for me, if you would ask me this on Sunday, I would have said Tampa Bay.
1: Okay.
0: But Baker got paid. Ain't no reason to be mad anymore. And Baker is at his best when he's furious, right? When he's upset with people, when the organization doesn't appreciate him. They appreciate you, big dog. They gave you what you were looking for, so he's not going to be mad anymore. Dare I say the New Orleans Saints?
1: Oof, I can't sign up for that one either. It's funny, though. You're treating Baker Mayfield like I treat Mary J. Blige and Keisha Cole. Like, I don't want them to be happy.
0: Right, yeah. Them happy ain't good.
1: Yeah, when they're sad and angry and upset and hurt and feel like you got wronged, that's when they put out the best music, right?
0: Yeah. And listen, through my experience, when Baker was in Cleveland, took the Browns to the playoffs, everybody was like, there it is. Yeah. We got us a franchise quarterback. Had a terrible year.
1: Right.
0: You know, and he goes up and down. Even look at last year he was balling. 7-2 in the first 9 games. One of the MVP candidates, and everybody sung his praises. Then, right down. You know, 2-7. So, yeah, man, I think Baker's going to be too happy to be successful all year long.
1: All right, well, I'm going to act like Baker Mayfield is for real, and he's happy. So I'm going to treat him like happy is a good thing for Baker Mayfield. I'm going to rock with the Bucks just because I don't trust the rest of the division. At plus 164, I got Tampa Bay. A couple more real quick. The NFC West is probably the most up-in-the-air one, with the Rams at minus 110, the favorites, followed by the Seahawks at plus 215, 49ers at plus 270, and the Cardinals at plus Jesus. They need everything. They need a miracle.
0: Yeah.
1: They're at plus 10,000.
0: Whew, plus 10,000. Yeah, I don't think it's going to happen for the Cardinals there. Man, in the... I'll go with the Rams. I think they win the division. I don't think the Cardinals have a snowball's chance in hell, but give me the Rams. I don't think they win the Super Bowl, but I think they win the division.
1: Okay. I'm a rock with the Rams as well, because the Seahawks and this Sam Darnold situation concern me. You know, I've already been concerned with that situation anyway. And now if they have to rock with Drew Lock for more than, a couple games or a game or so, I really don't feel comfortable there. So I'll go with the Rams at minus 110. So who wins the NFC East, or NFC, I should say?
0: Wins the NFC.
1: Yep.
0: So I'm going to say the Cowboys.
1: They're going to play in the Super Bowl?
0: Yeah.
1: The Cowboys. All right. They are plus 1250 to be in the Super Bowl.
0: Ooh, that's how I feel today. Oh, you know, man, I might change.
1: That's refreshing.
0: Yeah.
1: Okay. Man, I mean, it's going to be too easy. I'm just going to go with the Rams. Just going to go with the Rams. When I start looking at it, the 49ers, they always get broken down. The Eagles, I think the Cowboys are going to win that division. Seahawks, I don't trust the quarterback play. Panthers, no. Falcons, no. Saints, no. Giants, no. Commanders, no. Vikings, you know what I mean? Like, I feel like process of elimination.
0: Right, and I can't pick the Rams because I said they got too much.

0: and the teams with the most stacked rosters in the NFL never win the Super Bowl. So for that reason, that's why I'm going with Dallas. I think they're the next best team, even though you can see Seattle right back up in there as well.
1: All right, Emmitt Scott.
2: Folks, we're going to have some barn, but the wagon train's going to get there.
1: There it is. Cowboys plus 1250 according to DraftKings. Emmett Golden's rocking with them to be in Super Bowl 61. I got the Rams at plus 270. They're the favorites right there to represent in their own stadium. That's our NFC season predictions. Let's go ahead and get a quick update in this Wednesday night football game.
3: Football update. NFL update.
1: All right, so Sam Darnold has been ruled out for the game, right? He went off-site to go get x-rays. A.J. Brown now has been ruled out with an ankle injury as well. So a couple big-time players with some big, I want to say big-time injuries, but they're not going to play left in this game. We don't know the extent, obviously, of their injuries. But for the Patriots, as they're up 10-3 with 12-19 left to go, to lose their number one wide receiver at A.J. Brown is all bad. And obviously, the Seahawks have been rocking without their starting quarterback since the first drive.
0: Yeah, and you hate to see it, but doesn't every year, like the first week, you see some big names? And we don't know, you know, what the future holds for these guys. They're out of this game. Neither one looked very good. You know, the fact that they're going to get x-rays on A.J. Brown, I was thinking, all right, they were going to tape it up and he'd get back out there. And the fact that they didn't has me a little concerned if I was a Patriots fan.
1: Sam Darnold, A.J. Brown, those aren't the only two big-time players that are ruled out of the Week 1 game. There's one also here in Las Vegas where I'm at. That's next on ESPN Radio on the all-new ESPN app.
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3: All right, well, the game has changed now, Emmett. 10-10. Drew Lock made a nice little short pass to the left to Jackson Smith and Jigba. He did the rest, 45 yards to the house, and now the game is knotted up at 10 with 11:28 left to go. Wednesday night football action.
4: Yeah, look, it's not pretty, but it's close, and that's all I really want to see is a game come down, you know, to the end and be close to it. So some big names have exited this game with injuries, but we're locked up. 11 minutes left.
3: And that was a 4th-and-1 play as well. So big ups to the Seahawks for calling the number on a 4th-and-1, getting into a guy who makes plays. And, well, he did the rest. He made a play, JSN, to the house, and now knotted up at 10. And this should be fun. Should be a fun way to finish this Wednesday night football game. He's Emmett Golden. I'm Q Myers. It's game night here on ESPN Radio, the all-new ESPN app. We do got to take you inside behind the scenes like this.
1: It's time to hear from some of the biggest names in the NFL.
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1: We take you inside the locker room on game night.
3: So earlier today, Emmett, I was over at the Raiders facility as they're getting ready for Week 1 action against the Miami Dolphins. So, you know, we get a chance to catch up with the coach. We get a chance to get into the locker room and talk to some players. And so, obviously, one of the big names on the Raiders roster is one Brock Bowers.
4: Yeah.
3: So he hadn't done much in the preseason. Max Crosby hadn't done anything in the preseason. So Clint Kubiak was asked if those guys that were, you know, injured like Max and Brock were cleared to play.
6: Clint, you got a couple of players, Max Crosby and Brock Bowers, that were dealing with injuries last year, coming off injuries. We didn't see Max during the preseason, just a little bit of Brock Bowers. Are both of those guys cleared to play, and are they ready to go on Sunday?
7: Yeah, we're expecting to have all our guys ready for Sunday.
3: We're expecting to have all our guys ready for Sunday. Well, Emmett.
4: That's weird.
3: Adam Schefter tweets out not too long after that. Raiders All-Pro tight end Brock Bowers underwent a meniscus trim on Tuesday in Dallas and is expected to miss a game or two. League sources told Adam Schefter and Ian Rappaport on Wednesday Bowers got banged up a little in camp, with sources saying the injury was diagnosed last week, prompting surgery with Dr. Daniel Cooper to be scheduled. So there you go.
4: Yeah, that's a tough loss for the Raiders. At least it's not for the season. You right. know, missing the first 2 weeks, yeah, that's not great. But at least you can have him for 15 games if he's able to stay healthy.
3: Yeah, if so. But it's just, you know, very inconvenient as, you know, we kind of asked multiple times about, you know, multiple players. And, you know, coaches are always going to give you the vague answer.
4: Man.
3: That was about as vague as it got.
4: Oh, no, he lied. All right, let's call it for what it is. And I don't have a problem. Right. I don't have a problem with coaches and GMs lying. I get it. It's part of the game. We chose to live this life, all right? So we know that sometimes coaches and GMs don't want to give the information at a certain point in period. So I'm not mad at Clint Kubiak, but let's not, you know, tiptoe around it. He lied.
3: Hey, call it what you want to. Yeah. I ain't mad. Call it what you want to. Like you said, he said we're expecting all our guys to play, and, well, all their players except for Brock Bowers, apparently.
4: Right, and that was today, right?
3: That was definitely today.
4: Yeah, okay. And then he had the procedure yesterday?
3: Yeah.
4: Yeah. Yeah, that's all I'm saying.
3: Enough said. Moving on to Baker Mayfield and the Buccaneers. He's got paid. So now, I mean, Emmett, you said an angry Baker Mayfield is the guy that's going to be the one that's going to get you where you need to go. So how about now that he's paid? How's he feeling?
8: I still have so much to prove. This isn't, I've made it. You know, this is life-changing money. This is stuff that for us is unbelievable, but it's an opportunity to help the community and to continue to progress and move forward. And the main goal is still a Super Bowl, and I don't have one of those.
4: Yeah, that's what everybody's playing for. So, look, that'll keep him motivated, but he's not going to feel disrespected, and that's really what it comes down to.

0: When Baker feels disrespected, he really, really turns up. By the way, little update here. Drake May throws his second interception just now. So 9 minutes left. Tie game, 10-10 Seahawks with the ball now.
1: Boom. There it is right there. As the game rolls on, the Seahawks are starting to get that defense lathered up, right? Mm-hmm. What won them the Super Bowl last year, what got them all the way to the big game and ended up winning that bad boy was the defense. And the defense is starting to make multiple plays. So, again, as I mentioned earlier, this should be a really good finish. Patriots and Seahawks down the stretch. And the Baker Mayfield, going back to him real quick, the money he was talking about, 3 years, $165 million deal, including $110 million in guarantees, on top of the $40 million guarantee that he was scheduled to make in 2026. He's now signed through 2029, and that's an average, if you're doing the math real quick, of $55 a year. So when he says game-changing money, Emmett, he's talking about game-changing money. I don't quote a lot of movies, but you remember in Coming to America, we said,
2: he's got his own money.
1: And when I say he's got his own money, I mean he's got his own money.
0: That's right. Baker got his own bread for sure.
1: Baker Mayfield's got his own money. We're taking you inside the locker room here on Game Night on ESPN Radio and the all-new ESPN app. John Harbaugh, he's the man in town now with the New York Giants. And, well, there's certain questions he just ain't going to answer.
3: I can just say this right now. We put a stop to all these questions because I'm not going to tell you who's playing in the game. I'm not going to tell you who's starting. I'm not going to tell you what package we have in. I'm not going to tell you what plays we're running. I'm not going to tell you any of that, okay? So we can make it great and have a great press conference, or we can make it uncomfortable. But I'm not going to tell you because when you know, the Cowboys know, or every other team we play knows. And that's not in the competitive interest of our football team. Does that make sense? So I think you can respect it.
0: Yeah, and it's not the media's responsibility to keep secrets for you. So you don't have to answer it, but they most certainly have to ask it. So whatever, John. It's just like you realize everybody has a job to do, and you don't have to answer it. That's fine. You know, that's okay. But to almost, hey, y'all stop asking me these questions. No, I don't think John Harbaugh is anybody's editor. So they can ask whatever they want to ask.
1: Well, I'll tell you this. Malik Nabers was a full participant in Wednesday's practice as the Giants continue preparing for their season opener Sunday night against the Cowboys, as he mentioned, at MetLife. Another box check with Nabers coming off a tough torn ACL last season. And again, he wouldn't commit to him playing, as you can hear. We'll find out Sunday night, Harbaugh said. So there you go. But the injury report comes out, right? Wednesday, Thursday, Friday, the injury report's out. So you'll see how he's trending. And then they'll make a decision 90 minutes before kickoff. You'll find out who's inactive. I mean, that's just the way of the land when it comes to the NFL and injuries. So, you know, you don't have to say anything, but eventually it will reveal itself. There's no doubt about that. In Minnesota with the Vikings, we know that Kyler Murray is a starting quarterback. We know that Carson Wentz is now the backup with J.J. McCarthy in the three holes. So how did Wentz end up as a backup? Here's Kevin O'Connell.
4: Carson, he's got almost 100 career starts. What he was able to do last year from a standpoint of very limited repetition, but being able to apply a career's worth of experience, that's kind of what you need to do as a backup quarterback, especially early on when so much of the emphasis is going to be on getting as Kyler as comfortable as we can possibly get him. But JJ is, you know, he's still going to get a bunch of great work, you know, as Carson will, you know, giving our defense a look. And then there's time before, there's time after the development of a player that, you know, we're really, you know, I'm just really excited to continue to get a chance to work with him and then want to make it week to week. So, you know, when we feel like we need to, you know, declare something different, we can and we will. But this is, you know, this gives us the best chance to win this Sunday, you know, based upon how the game goes.
0: I mean, it's a great job of answering an uncomfortable, tough question, because when you draft a guy 10th overall, a couple years later, him being, you know, the third quarterback is crazy. East Q Myers, I'm Emmett Golden. This is Game Night. Coming up next, we'll take a look at the AFC and give our predictions. That's straight ahead.
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0: The NFL season is back. We're late in the fourth quarter and knotted at 10. The Patriots and the Seahawks, 5:50 left in the fourth quarter. The Seahawks are in the red zone right now, so we'll keep you updated on that. But that isn't even the biggest news. Oh, by the way, Seahawks just kicked a field goal. So it's 13-10 now. Seahawks up on the Patriots. The biggest news, though, of this game, Sam Darnold left the game after the first drive with a hip injury. He's undergoing further testing off-site. Drew Lock has taken over as quarterback for the Seahawks, and A.J. Brown for the Patriots is out after injuring his ankle in the third quarter. He is left to get x-rays on his ankle. In more news in the NFL, Minnesota, J.J. McCarthy will open up the season as the Vikings' third-string quarterback. Coach Kevin O'Connell confirmed that Kyler Murray will start Sunday's opener against Green Bay, with Carson Wentz serving as the backup. McCarthy was the 10th overall pick in 2024, lost his starting job in training camp. In Major League Baseball, the New York Yankees are placing second baseman Jazz Chisholm Jr. on the injured list with a sprained right thumb. Chisholm suffered the injury while sliding headfirst into second base during Tuesday's win over the Colorado Rockies. Let's take a look at Major League Baseball. Some games have gone final. The Orioles beat the Guardians 9-5. We saw the Tigers defeat the Twins 7-2. Athletics down the Blue Jays 2-0, and the Giants beat the Cardinals tonight 7-6. More of Game Night with Q Myers and me, Emmett Golden, straight ahead.

0: Thursday edition of Unsportsmanlike with Chris Canty, Michelle Smallman, and me, Evan Cohen, will react to the opening game of the season and look ahead to a huge NFC West matchup down under as the Rams and 49ers battle in Australia. It's Unsportsmanlike, 6 a.m. Eastern, right here on ESPN Radio, ESPN2, and ESPNU.
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3: I'm down with a lot of folks that I came up with at the same time, but I also know some of the folks I came up with look at me sideways today. Yeah. I know that for a fact, and I guarantee some of the folks you came up with look at you sideways. You don't, because you're the nicest dude in the world.
4: Yeah.
5: I'm a nice guy. I'm a hell of a guy.
3: I can take your wallet from you and be like, that's all right. Q needed $100.
4: Like, yeah, and Q was really on some hard times. Yeah. Man. He came and took my wallet.
3: Right. Exactly. He needed some gas, man. Times are tough.
4: He could have asked. He didn't have to take it, but, you know.
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3: And the nicest guy in the world, he goes by the name of Emmett Golden. I'm merely Q Myers. It is Game Night here on ESPN Radio, the all-new ESPN app, SiriusXM Channel 80 and 2 and air, presented by Progressive Insurance. I'm the guy that would take the $100 because I need it for gas. Emmett would be the guy that says, that's okay.
4: Yeah.
3: That's okay.
4: I'm always trying to HBO, help a brother out. You know what I'm saying? I'm always down to do that.
3: Man, look, Lil Q was small, man, and I needed some gas. And I was like, oh, he got 20, 30 bucks in his wallet. I'll go ahead and get that real quick and get the gas, and I'll pay him back tonight. Man, he got so mad. Dad, where's my money at? Dad, where's my money? I was like, boy, you live in my house, man. What you talking about?
4: Hey, man.
3: Dad, I ain't never going to get that money back.
4: Like, you're getting it back in room and board.
3: Exactly. All right? He was cheap then. He's still cheap now.
4: Oh, my son,
3: I love him, but he's still cheap.
4: Yeah.
3: Just saying. Man. Emmett used to pay his kids to take the trash out.
4: That's right. It's in reverse. For me, I look and ain't no money in my wallet. And my kids like, man, what was I supposed to do? Go to work. That's what you were supposed to do.
3: That's all we learned about in this couple seconds back and forth is ain't neither one of us worth the salt. That's
4: there
3: all
4: is.
3: We just learned.
4: And it
3: right
4: be your
3: there.
4: Own people, your oh, sons.
3: Yes, exactly. When we say it be your own people, we literally mean it be your own people. Quick update on Wednesday Night Football. The Seahawks are up 13-10 with 5:45 left to go, and New England has the ball. So we'll see. This looks like it's going to be a fun finish. No Sam Darnold, no A.J. Brown. We'll see how this one all plays out. We'll continue to update you here on Game Night on ESPN Radio, the all-new ESPN app, SiriusXM Channel 80, and tune in. 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Emmett, early in the night, we gave our NFC season predictions. It's time to reverse it and go with the AFC with their season predictions. So let's go ahead and jump into it. AFC East, obviously the Patriots are in action. They were in the Super Bowl last year. The Bills are there. The Jets are there. The Dolphins, Patriots, and the Bills both there, according to DraftKings, at favorites in AFC East at -105.
4: Yeah, I like the Bills. I think adding DJ Moore is huge. Mm-hmm. And to have Moore and James Cook, you know, kind of the great running back and a really good receiver, I think that's going to work wonders for Josh Allen because we know how good he is. He just won an MVP a couple years ago. So I like the Bills. It'll be tight, and I think the Patriots will be in it, but I like the Bills this year.
3: I think the Patriots take a slight step back. Usually we see that happen with the Super Bowl loser. Their schedule's a lot tougher as well. But I say that, and I mean, look, they're right in the thick of things in this game, Wednesday Night Football against the Seahawks, the defending champs. So, again, I'm going with you with the Bills at -105. I think it makes the most sense out of the AFC East. AFC North, we roll on. A lot of folks believe in the Baltimore Ravens. A lot of folks believe in Jesse Minter, right? And their new offensive coordinator, Declan Doyle, they believe in him as well. They're at +102, followed by the Bengals at +164. Mike McCarthy and Aaron Rodgers together again with the Steelers at +510. And the Browns at +2100.
4: Yeah. Give me the Ravens in this one. I know Jesse Minter, they have a new head coach. But if he brings the emphasis on defense, like the Baltimore Ravens historically have been synonymous with great defense.
3: Yeah.
4: They haven't been as of late. And if he's able to put the focus on that, we know they got an MVP, multiple-time MVP at quarterback. They got a great running back in Derrick Henry. I like the Ravens to win the AFC North.
3: Man, I feel like I don't want to fall for this banana in the tailpipe again. because I feel like it's been 3 or 4 years in a row where everyone's told me that the Ravens are going to be phenomenal, and then something happens one way or the other. Yeah. You know what I mean? Like, something last year, they were hit with a lot of injuries, and like you said, their defense wasn't good. But then I don't trust the Bengals. I just don't trust them either. So it's like, I'm damned if I do, I'm damned if I don't. I'm not rolling with the Steelers, and you know I'm not rolling with the Browns, no disrespect, but it's just
4: I'm not rolling with them either.
3: It's, I'm about to say, it's just not reality.
4: No, not at all.
3: I'm just, I don't trust the Bengals, but all right, reluctantly, I'm going to go with the Ravens.
4: That's where I'm at. I don't trust the Bengals to be healthy, and then the Steelers.
3: Yeah.
4: It's just tough with Aaron Rodgers being, his last year. I don't believe in him, so I got to go with the Ravens.
3: All right, I'll do that as well. Look, the team that's going to represent the Super Bowl will not, for me, come out of the AFC North. Let's just put it like that. AFC South, the Houston Texans, the Jaguars, the Colts, the Titans, Texans plus 106, Jags at plus 235, Colts plus 430, Titans plus 820, according to DraftKings. Where you at? It's easy for me. It's easy for me.
4: Yeah, go ahead.
3: And I don't like to go with the favorites on every one of them, but this one's a no-brainer. I think the Texans are that good. I think their defense is going to be that good, and C.J. Stroud's got to show up to the party and make sure he doesn't ruin the party.
4: Yeah, their defense is that good. That's my hesitancy, is that, C.J. Stroud had a tough end to the season, but that was last year. I'm going to roll with the Texans. You talk me into it.
3: There you go. There you go. And then there's the AFC West. The Chiefs at plus 170, they're the favorites. Everyone believes Patrick Mahomes is going to be back to the old Patrick Mahomes immediately. Chargers plus 190. The Broncos, who won the division a year ago, at plus 210. And then the Raiders at plus 2,000. So I think that we could both conveniently say we're not rolling with the Raiders.
4: Yeah. Hey, fair exchange ain't no robbery.
3: Exactly.
4: Right?
3: Exactly.
4: Where our teams are.
3: Let's keep it a buck, man. Let's keep it a buck. So I don't trust Patrick Mahomes to be back to Patrick Mahomes immediately. Everyone's just immediately thinking that he's going to be that guy. I don't trust that. I also don't trust what's going to happen in L.A. with the Chargers, right? Mm-hmm. You got to show me. It's like the Lions, right? Remember when the Lions, I was like, nope, I'm not going to that party yet. I'm not going. And I was the last man standing at that party. I was the last one to get there, which meant I was, in the best version of myself. I understood what was going on. I didn't have any kind of outside forces working with me, and I realized, the Lions are pretty good. That's what the Chargers are going to have to do for me. I'm just going to go with the Broncos, man, at plus 210. I think that the Broncos in that defense, just like I went with the Texans defense, I think the Broncos defense is that good.
4: Hey, we're on the same page for the last two. There's no way I'm picking the Chargers. The Chiefs, like, I believe in them, but I still want to see how they come back and what Pat Mahomes is able to do. I know the Broncos defense is a top 2-3 defense in the NFL, and Bo Nix is good enough to not lose the game for him. They actually could have represented the AFC in the Super Bowl if Nix didn't get hurt, when he did. So I like the Broncos as well.
3: So with the AFC division winners, did we pick the same ones? The Bills, the Ravens, the Texans, and Chiefs?
4: We picked the same ones. Yeah,
3: yeah, we did. Okay, there you go. So what are we going to do when it comes to who's representing in Super Bowl 61, which is ESPN Super Bowl being played at SoFi Stadium on Valentine's Day? I'm going to go with what I've been rocking with for a while now. I went with them last year to represent in the Super Bowl, and they didn't make it there because, C.J. Stroud threw it away. Mm-hmm. I got the Texans. Plus 870, okay. I got the Texans.
4: Give me the Ravens. Ooh. I got it. Yeah, give me the Ravens. We know when Lamar Jackson has a new offensive coordinator, which he does. His former offensive coordinator is the head coach with the Browns right now, and Todd Monken. He wins an MVP every time he has a new offensive coordinator. So if he does that, and Jesse Minter puts an emphasis on defense and brings that team back to the team we've always known it to be, I think the Ravens can get to the Super Bowl.
3: Well, for the Texans, it'd be, the first time they make it to the AFC Championship game since they've been the Houston Texans, and obviously it'd be the first time making it to the big game. And the Baltimore Ravens, we've been hearing about it for a while. We've been hearing about it, that they're going to get there. And look, for Lamar, it's not about regular season success now. It's all about the postseason. So there you go. You got Baltimore representing the big game. I've got the Houston Texans. And right now, currently, we're at the 2-minute warning between the Patriots and the Seahawks, with Seattle up 13-10, and New England has the ball. He's Emmett Golden. I'm Q Myers. I said the Texans will finally get to the big game. Well, this team on the diamond finally had a grand slam. That's next on ESPN Radio on the all-new ESPN app.
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1: The Major League Baseball stories of the day that you need to know.
2: There's one. There's two. Can they get three? It's a triple play.
1: This is Game Night's Triple Play.
0: So, Emmett, it's not necessarily a triple play for the New York Yankees, but it is something that they haven't done all season long in the bottom of the third.
3: That highlight courtesy of the Yes Network. The Yankees beat the Rockies 6-1.
0: That's wild, right? You don't think about as many right. home runs that are hit. That is the first grand slam that was hit by the Yankees all season long. Now, again, Aaron Judge has been out for a long time, so you'd expect. But still, I would think someone there in the Bronx would have hit right. one out, right?
3: Yeah, there's guys in Major League Baseball that aren't power hitters that hit grand slams once in a while. So it was very surprising that the Yankees hadn't done it yet.
0: Second youngest in Yankees history with a grand slam, only behind Mickey Mantle. That's pretty good company right there. And Lombard Jr.'s grand slam was the team's first of the season. The Brew Crew are the only remaining team without one, which is also surprising. As many runs as they score.
3: Yeah, I guess they don't do it with one swing. They do it with a couple more.
0: Apparently, speaking of the Brew Crew, they took on the Cubs. How did this one play out?

0: Here's the pitch to Contreras. That's driven to left. This one's got a shot. If it stays fair, it is fair. William Contreras tucks it inside the foul pole for a two-run shot. The Brewers have scored a touchdown.
1: 620 WTMJ on the call. The Brewers beat the Cubs. It feels like they play each other every night. 8-6.
2: Yeah, man, I've been watching this series the last couple nights, and the Brewers got the clean sweep over them.
1: Mm-hmm.
2: And this was a lot of fun. And really, this one, the Cubs, I got to give them credit. They came back. The first two games were 4-3, 4-3. And then this one, all of a sudden, the Brew Crew was putting up all these runs. I'm like, wait, hold on. What happened to the Cubbies? And so, that's a fun series right there between those two teams. And of course, PCA is so much fun, to watch. And that's my new favorite player in Major League Baseball. So, you know, I'm locked in on the Cubbies now.
1: Yeah, that's your team now.
2: That's my new team.
1: That's your role.
2: Well,
1: tied,
2: it's not my
1: right?
2: team. That's my player. That's okay. Actually, that's my player. All right.
1: Oh,
2: so
1: you.
2: He's got Ricky that's Henderson tendencies. So that's why he is my guy. But as far as the Brew Crew, second sweep of the Cubs this season, first time sweeping the Cubs multiple times in the season since 2021. Jackson Churio, 3-for-5. He's had a hell of a series. Three for five and a home run, 2 RBI, third straight multi RBI game, tied for the longest streak of his career. There you go. That's a hell of a series.
1: Yeah, it is. Yeah. And, you know, just keep it going. I like the Brewers. Brewers a lot. Think about, I think we did with the Dodgers what we're doing with the Rams. Like, they'll just go win another World Series, you know, because they had the most talent and most money and all this. Like, they'll just win it. Which, listen, I'm not doubting the Dodgers, but the Brewers, they got something else in mind.
2: Yeah, for the Cubs, though, that's their fourth straight loss. Longest losing streak since a season-long 10-game losing streak back in May. And swept for the third time this season are the Cubs. Two have come against the Brewers. So, again, nice back and forth between those two teams. I really do like that, the Brewers and the Cubbies doing a little game night triple play here on Game Night on ESPN Radio and the all-new ESPN app. A lot of runs scored in the Phillies and the Astros.
3: The right-hander's pitch. Swung on. Hit deep right field. It is gone. Kyle Schwarber with his 10th career grand slam. Home run number 44 on the season. It is 11-6 Phillies.
1: Sports Radio 94 WIP on the call right there. The Phillies 11, the Astros 7.
2: Look, there's another grand slam.
1: Yeah.
2: Right?
1: Yeah.
2: Another grand slam for Schwarber. That's his 10th career grand slam. First one this season. But, I mean, just wild again to think that the Yankees and the Brewers, the only two that didn't have grand slams, the Yankees have one and the Brewers still do not. But Schwarber, 6th grand slam as a member of the Phillies, tying him for 3rd most in franchise history. The 8th win this season after trailing by 4-plus runs for the Phillies, breaking a tie with the Padres for most such wins in MLB this season. And, again, Schwarber just doing some big things. He's been doing big things all season long, and the Phillies get the victory. One more that was big time scoring. Like runs, if you wanted runs, this one gave you runs. How about the Mets and the Marlins? This will happen in the top of the 7th.
4: Here's Francisco Lindor with runners at the corners. First pitch, swing and a fly ball down the line in right. Casey over. It is gone. Into the first row in right field. Francisco Lindor, a 3-run home run. And the Mets have a 14-8 lead in the 7th inning.
1: 880 ESPN New York on the call there. The Mets and the Marlins might score more runs, more points than the Patriots and the Seahawks right now. Mets 15, Marlins 14.
2: Yeah, man, that's one of those. And I've been saying it for a while now. There's so many runs being scored. So many games that we see all these runs score. Whenever I see one that's like 2-1 or 1-0, I'm like, whoa, what happened there? Where's the rest of the team? Did they not show up tonight? But big time performance right there between both programs, the Mets and the Marlins. 15-14, New York gets the victory. One more. This was a close one. Mama Q's Giants going up against the Cardinals. Here we go in the bottom of the 8th.
5: Shea Whitcomb, the hitter. He swings at the first pitch. Drives one to center field. Church back. It is off the wall. Lee around third. He'll score. Whitcomb into second. 7-6 Giants. Shea Whitcomb. who had the walk-off hit two nights ago, blasts one off the center field wall.
1: Highlight courtesy of KNBR. The Giants get the win over the Cardinals 7-6.
2: There it is right there. Again, the Giants had two wins in the previous 50 seasons combined when trailing plus by 5+ runs in the eighth inning or later in 89 and 85. They found a way to get the victory and the Cardinals' first loss after leading by 5+ runs in the eighth inning or later since July 20th of 2021. Monday night football is not Monday night football. It's Wednesday night football is going on. Hey, look, I'm not in midseason form yet either. It's the first game of the season. Let's get a quick update.
6: NFL update.
2: All right, so how I have it, Emmett, maybe you have it a little bit different. About, what, 30 seconds left to go on this one?
7: Yeah, 32
2: New England's,
7: seconds. Yeah.
2: New England's driving, and Drake May had just got sacked at Seattle 28 for a 7-yard loss. So there you go. This is a really exciting game down the stretch, man. This looks like New England. They look like they were in their bag on this final drive here and didn't know what was going to happen. Still don't know what's going to happen. There's still some time left in this one, but New England's driving. They're on a 14-play drive, covering 57 yards so far, 5 minutes and 18 seconds off the clock, literally going down to the wire.
1: The Seahawks can't get off the field.
2: Well, no kidding.
1: Yeah, during this, there was a 4th and 9
2: yep.
1: that the Patriots converted. There was a 3rd and 1 where Drake May went on a bootleg and the outside linebacker didn't keep contained and he picked up the first down. This Seahawks defense is great, but they've been very prevent, if you know.
2: Right.
1: Very prevent type defense. And what they say when you play to prevent, you prevent yourself from winning.
2: Yeah, for this one, the Seahawks didn't score their first points until a field goal with 3:13 left in the third quarter. Longest all time into a season that a reigning Super Bowl champion went without scoring. So, yeah, man, this is.
1: Yeah, that's the ball game. That's the ball game. Interception, 3rd interception of the night for Drake May. Threw a pick in the end zone.
2: Well,
1: pick in the end zone.
2: Hey, you know what? That's you get down how you live is what you always say, right?
1: Yep.
2: Well, that's exactly what the Seahawks did. They got down how they live. They couldn't get off the field, like you mentioned. New England was on a 15-play drive. Yeah. They looked like they were rolling. It didn't look like they were going to be able to stop New England. And they went back to that well. It seemed like a little too many times. Mac Hollins as their target on this one. It felt like they targeted him about 3 or 4 times on that drive. And that final one, Job just makes a really good play. Right, yeah. And that's what Seattle's known for, right? Is their defense. That's how they butter their bread, and they buttered it well on this one.
1: 3 picks by Drake May. 3 picks, and this is what we talked about.
2: Yeah.
1: You usually take a step back, you know, after, and it's just one game. It's not the end of the world. I don't want to imply that that's what I'm saying. It's just that a guy that was right in the running for an MVP had an opportunity to do what an MVP quarterback does, go down the field with seconds left and win the game or tie it. And he throws a pick in the end zone.
2: How much credit are we going to give Drew Lock, right? I mean, this guy comes in after Sam Darnold goes down in the first drive. And as you mentioned, Drake May throws 3 interceptions. How many turnovers did Seattle have?
1: 0.
2: 0. Yeah. Drew Lock, backup quarterback. Kirk Morrison always tells me, you never know when your opportunity is going to arrive. You never know when it's going to be your turn, so you got to be ready. I thought, you know, Drew Lock entered the game, wasn't quite ready to be the guy. But you mentioned it. He looked a lot better, looked a lot more comfortable coming out of the locker room at halftime.
1: Yeah. I mean, in the second half, he seemed to settle down, and now he's got a dub tonight.
2: He's got a dub, and Seattle's got a dub 13-10 over New England. The first game of the 2026 season is in the books. We break it down next on ESPN Radio.
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12: Game one in the NFL is in the books. The Seattle Seahawks beat the New England Patriots 13-10. Drew Lock came in for Sam Darnold after the first drive. Darnold hurt his hip, was out for the rest of the game, and Drew Lock came in 16-22, 187 yards and a touchdown, no interceptions. On the other side, Drake May tonight, 23-33 for 178 yards, one touchdown, three interceptions, including one in the end zone with about 20 seconds left in the game. The Patriots didn't evade the injury bug as A.J. Brown left in the third quarter with an ankle injury. Also in the NFL, Las Vegas Raiders tight end Brock Bowers is expected to miss the start of the season. The All-Pro underwent a meniscus trim Tuesday in Dallas and is expected to miss one or two games. Bowers reportedly suffered an injury during training camp with the issue diagnosed last week. Also in the NFL, down in Minnesota or up in Minnesota, depending on where you live, J.J. McCarthy will open up the season as the Vikings' third-string quarterback. Coach Kevin O'Connell confirmed that Kyler Murray will start Sunday's opener against Green Bay, with Carson Wentz serving as the backup. McCarthy was the 10th overall pick in 2024, lost his starting job in training camp. Let's take a look at some scores in Major League Baseball. We saw the Angels beat the Red Sox 6-4. Tonight, the Yankees beat the Rockies 6-1, and the Tampa Bay Rays defeated the Braves 7-2. Coming up, more reaction to tonight's game on Game Night with Q Myers and myself, Emmett Golden.

0: for the Seattle defense.
1: The Seattle defense will go on to pick off Drake May three times, including one in the end zone that sealed the deal on the 13-10 victory that highlight courtesy of Seattle Sports 710 AM. It's game night here on ESPN Radio, the all-new ESPN app, SiriusXM Channel 80, and TuneIn. 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He's Emmett Golden. I'm Hugh Myers. And Emmett, it's just that simple. Yeah. Sometimes the game doesn't have to be overcomplicated. The Patriots, for the most part, in the first half of the game, I know at halftime they only led 7-0, but it felt like the Patriots were getting some momentum. Felt like the Seahawks really couldn't find their way, couldn't find their footing. And, oh, by the way, they lost their starting quarterback on the first drive. Mm-hmm. So they had a lot going against them. Coming out in the second half, it was a different ball game. That Seattle defense got ratcheted up. Those three interceptions that Drake May threw, where Drew Lock, who's the second string quarterback for Seattle, did not throw any and had a touchdown pass. Honestly, in my opinion, difference in the game. You don't turn the ball over, you turn the rock over three times, you lose.
2: And would protect the ball, right? You win the game in the trenches, yep. Defense win. Like, these cliches are true. That's yep. why we say them so much. I was really impressed with Drew Lock. In the first half, you could tell that offensively anyway, that Seattle was just kind of stuck.
1: Yep.
2: You know, with Darnold going down. Look, Darnold helped them win a Super Bowl last year, and I know they felt like he could do that again, and we'll find out as the night goes on into tomorrow exactly how severe his hip injury is. But Drew went in there, and you could tell he wasn't ready. And I know his job is to be ready, but it sometimes is easier said than done. But they went in at halftime, they made some adjustments, and then they looked like a different offense. Again, no juggernaut. It's the right. first game of the year. They only scored 13 points. You know, I take the under on a lot of these games, you know, in the first week, because there's going to be some flimsy football out there. But ultimately, the Seahawks made the right adjustments, got it done, had a fourth quarter where they scored 10 points, and that was the difference.
1: You know, and the thing about it with Drew Lock, and look, he was 16 for 22, 187 yards, a touchdown, no turnovers, more importantly. Remember, they have a new OC in Seattle. Yeah. Brian Flory, he's never been an OC before. He was a tight ends coach in San Francisco. So not only did they have a new OC to start out the season, then they lose the starting quarterback in the first drive, and then you have the backup quarterback looking a little shaky at first. And the good thing for Seattle is Drew Lock has had starting experience.
2: Yeah.
1: Right? So I feel like some of that experience that he had kicked in the second half. Flurry probably felt a little bit more comfortable. And ultimately, again, going back to that Seattle defense, if you make plays, if you give the team, you know, the ball with the shorter field, you have an opportunity to make some things happen. And so I thought that was such a huge key for Seattle finding a way to win this game as they scored 13 points in the second half.
2: Yeah, sometimes you just got to tread water until you figure it out. And when you have a defense that's as good as Seattle's, is your offense can take a moment to figure it out. And that's what we saw. And when you have three takeaways, 9 times out of 10, you're going to win the game. Very rarely do you lose a game when you get 3 interceptions, 3 fumbles, whatever the case may be. And even though that defense looked shaky on that last drive, what was it, 15 plays?
1: But they made the play when they had to.
2: Right, right. And there were plays 4th and 9.
1: Right.
2: You know, the Patriots converted that. That's when I started to go, uh-oh, yep. We're about to see Drake May go down and win this thing. You know, and throw a touchdown pass. But not so fast, my friend. It was a pick, and Seattle gets the dub.
1: Couple big injuries in this game. You saw A.J. Brown leave for the Patriots with an ankle injury. He went to get x-rays, and obviously Sam Darnold left after the first drive with a hip injury, and he went and got x-rays off-site. According to head coach Mike Vrabel, no update yet on A.J. Brown. So, like you said, we'll wait and see. But that's obviously a big injury for Drake May and the Patriots, because you would assume on that last drive, A.J. Brown's there. They're not targeting Mac Hollins. No disrespect, but they're not targeting Mac Hollins as much as they were.
2: No, they're not. But this is why we play him, right? This is why we play those games. How about the big night for JSN? You know, we've been talking about the defense and giving love to Drew Lock, who deserves it for coming in. The Seattle Seahawks had 200 yards passing. JSN had 122 of those.
0: Right.
2: You know, and the only touchdown that they scored tonight, they kicked two field goals to get the other 6 points. So that was in JSN. He's a number one receiver.
0: Yeah.
2: He, you know what I'm saying?
0: Yeah.
2: He's that wide receiver one that everybody's looking to have. He kind of proved it last year, and I think this year he got off to a great start as well.
0: Yeah, I mean, 61% of the Seahawks receiving yards were Jackson Smith and Jigba, right? Mm-hmm. The 122 right. out of the 200 receiving yards, and that's because Sister Sledge gave me that number. I'm not a mathematician.
2: So oh, you didn't just come up with that yourself?
0: No, not even going to try to front like that. But I will tell you, last season, 44% of the Seahawks receiving yards in 2025 went to JSN. So picking up where he left off.
2: Mm-hmm.
0: As you should. If you have an alpha, if you have a guy like that, you're supposed to use him. That's why the Patriots went out and got A.J. Brown. So they can have an alpha like that.
2: And then A.J. Brown, who had 3 catches for 26 yards before he left the game, he was active in 3 of those catches. They had, you know, they were some big catches, you know, to move the chains, to get first downs. So I was disappointed that he left because I want to see what that offense looks like with him as the number one receiver. But I hope he's all right. No update from Mike Vrabel on A.J. Brown. Says he has no update yet. So I'm sure in New England they're kind of holding their breath right now. And in Seattle, too, because we see it every year.
0: Right.
2: We see every year early on in the season some big names end up being lost for the rest of the season. Certainly hope that's not the case for these two.
0: Yeah, matter of fact, we'll be hearing from the Patriots, Mike Vrabel, coming up, you know, probably about 5-6 minutes from now here on Game Night on ESPN Radio. And I'm sure he'll be talking about Drake May, first career game with 3 picks. Matter of fact, if you're going back to the last 2 games, you know, the Super Bowl in this game, he's had 5 interceptions in 2 games, right? Mm-hmm. And had 10 in the previous 20 games. So all of a sudden, turnovers are becoming a thing. And again, that's the reason why they went out and got A.J. Brown, so they can have a really good top-notch wide receiver that he could throw the ball to. So he's not, you know, prone to throw the, you know, to turn the ball over and have those type of situations. And I don't think it was any big surprise that all 3 of Drake May's interceptions came in the fourth quarter.
2: Yeah, that's a terrible time to throw them, Jack. Yeah. You know what I'm saying? It's a terrible time to throw them. And I, you know, I don't want to overreact.
0: No, of course. Game one. One game.
2: I don't want to.
0: The Patriots lost last year, week one, as well.
2: Right.
0: They let the Raiders go into Foxborough and get a dub. The Raiders only won 2 more games after that. The Patriots played the Super Bowl, so do with that as you may.
2: Patriots only lost 2 more games after that, right?
0: Right.
2: Something like that.
0: Exactly.
2: So, yeah. So don't want to overreact. It's a tough way to start the season. You know, if you lose the game 13-10 and you don't turn it over, you just go, man, it was tough out there, you know. But when you throw 3 picks, and that last one, I mean, I guess he thought he was open, but I clearly saw you had a DB ready to undercut and get that. There was also a safety behind him in the end zone. Mm-hmm. So
0: he tried to force it.
2: Yeah, that I got to make a play, which in reality, you really didn't. You were in field goal range. Mm-hmm. You could live to fight another day, kick a field goal, go into overtime. But it is the first game of the year. No one's in peak mode right now.
0: No, and look, I don't think there was any coincidence that all 3 of Drake May's interceptions came on throws that were 15-plus air yards, right? I mean, when you look at his completions, he completed 23 out of 33 passes, but he only threw for 178 yards.
2: Mm-hmm.
0: That's an average of 5.4 yards per reception, which isn't good.
2: No, that's dink and dunk about as much as you can go. And his longest pass on the night was 19 yards to Mac Hollins.
0: Right. Again, there's that name again, Mac Hollins, right? Yeah. Again, no disrespect, but Mac Hollins is a super, super special teamer who's turned into a reliable, maybe number 3 wide receiver, right? I would think number 3, maybe he's number 2, but he ain't number 1.
2: No. I mean, Hunter Henry might even end up, I know he's not a receiver.
0: Right.
2: He might even end up being the second, option. But, you know, with AJ going out this game, other guys had to step up. Mac Hollins was, you know, really the biggest, threat in the passing game for him. Ramondre Stevens out of the backfield had 5 receptions for 44 yards as well.
0: You know, the thing about Mac Hollins, though, because he spent some time here with the Raiders, he is that guy that, even though you don't look at him as, you know, some top flight wide receiver or whatever, He's just like, hey, I'm out here. I'm available. He'll do anything you ask him to do. He'll do it. Now, after the game, he'll walk around with no shoes on. He'll do his own thing. But he's always making himself available. Yeah, he's always making himself available. So I don't want to make it sound like he's not a player. He's just not what they need as their number one target. And that's why they went out and made the move for A.J. Brown. And unfortunately, he goes out with the ankle injury. And we don't have an update on him as he did go and get x-rays. But we do want to hear from the Patriot head coach, Mike Vrabel. We'll do that next. He's Emmett Golden. I'm Q Myers. It's game night here on ESPN Radio on the all-new ESPN app.
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20: Two receivers left. Shotgun snap to Manning. He's looking right. He's pressured off balance, throw it on the right, and he throws an interception in the end zone. What was he thinking? Ball picked off on the right side of the end zone. Seattle has it for the touchback.
21: You did the thing you don't do. You should have learned from the previous two.
0: That was the third and final interception that Drake May threw. Sealed the deal in the Seattle Seahawks victory, 13-10. Game one of the 2026 season, 98.5 the Sports Hub on the call right there. It's game night on ESPN Radio, the all-new ESPN app, SiriusXM Channel 80, and tune in. 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He's Emmett Golden. I'm Q Myers. And Emmett, to their point, you take the points. You were already in range to get the points. You're going to tie the game. You have an opportunity to do that. Yes, you want to score a touchdown and win, but you got to protect the points. We're Hill for Mike Vrabel in a hot second on that, but I did want to pass this along when it comes to Sam Darnold and his injury. Seahawks head coach Mike McDonald said good news on Sam Darnold, but he didn't provide any more information. And from ESPN's Adam Schefter, he said sources, Seahawks quarterback Sam Darnold has been at Harborview Medical Center in Seattle undergoing a CT scan on his hip. The initial test was encouraging but inconclusive, and Darnold now is scheduled to undergo an MRI on Thursday. So there is that. Ruled out a fracture. Okay, so they ruled out a fracture. That's good. That's very positive news.
2: Yeah, that is good. There is a labrum in your hip, and that would be the next thing that I would be concerned about.
0: It's Dr. E right there.
2: No, my son missed his freshman year in college with a labrum injury to his hip. So, and it was kind of on a play like that going down to the ground. So, keep an eye out, but it's good to know no bones are broken.
0: Yeah, exactly. So again, from Mike McDonald, good news on Sam Darnold, but didn't provide any more updates. I'm sure Mike Vrabel is going to talk about those three interceptions that Drake May, his quarterback, threw, especially that last one that cost them the game as they lose 13-10. Versus Seattle Seahawks. Let's go back to Seattle and hear from the Patriots head coach.
1: You know, we didn't win the football game in the fourth, you know, I mean, the second half. And, you know, that's really when you have to win these games in this league is finding a way to, you know, make some plays in the second half in critical situations. We didn't do that. And, you know, whether you know, we can't turn the ball over and we have to create more turnovers. Again, it's a broken record. You know, we gotta have a chance. We gotta be great in that situation. You know, we got the field goal. You know, offense did a great job of battling back and fourth down conversion and putting ourselves in a position. And again, we want to be aggressive and just not reckless. And you know, they did a nice job and made a play. But there's a lot of fight in there. There's a lot of good things, and there's going to be a few things that we have to eliminate that get you beat in this league. So. Great test, great challenge. I thought we did some things really well. We got off to a great start. We got some stops defensively. We handled the environment enough. You know, it was unfortunate, you know, back there on the punt team. And, you know, we had maybe one other false start. But, you know, all in all, for the first week on the road here at this place, that we handled the environment pretty well.
13: What was your message to the game?
1: It's just a long season. You know what I mean? Like, we're going to hold our head up high and, we have nothing but the utmost confidence in him and everybody on this football team, and he's going to make a lot of plays for us. And
22: that final drive, you had lengthy drive for a couple fourth down conversions. Is that a case there of just Drake maybe trying to do too much or not throw it away hard enough in that situation where you can get the field goal?
1: Well, I mean, we're trying to be aggressive and obviously win the football game, but not reckless. And, you know, again, you don't get any do-overs, but we'll have to learn from it. And, you know, stick together. Never just about one guy. I think everybody knows that by now.
13: How's AJ doing?
1: I don't have any update yet. Wasn't able to return, obviously.
23: Mike, up 10-0 with the ball with 9 minutes left in the third. Do you think if you would have ended every possession with a kick, like you guys were in a good spot at that time?
1: I mean, I think you're just trying to, you know, if we could kick them, we would have gotten in position. You know, I think that, you know, that's probably fair to say. I just don't know if, you know, you're going to be able to end every possession in a kick. And, you know, I mean, if you did that in 10 possessions, you'd have 30 points. I don't know how realistic that is for the entire game. So, you mean like being able to punt the football? I don't know. You know, I mean, you were going to have to score, you know. But I felt like our defense responded. You know, I mean, you can't throw three interceptions. You know, Drake knows that. You know, we put ourselves in some long yardage situations on the one, you know, that we probably forced. And I think the guy made a great play on the last one.
23: Did you really look at why Smith and Jigba was left so open on some of the big plays there?
1: On the fourth down. Yeah, I mean, I was selling out on the run and had missed tackle. And, you know, I mean, again, if they gain 6 yards, it's a first down. You just can't gain 50. So you know, that's a, you know, I mean, you got to be able to stop them, you know, like we did on third down, and then, you know, be able to get them on the ground if they throw that on fourth down.
4: What did Seattle do to make it so hard to establish the run?
1: They're number two in the league in run defense last year, so I'm sure they probably picked up where they left off. I thought we had some decent runs. Again, not necessarily good enough, but I thought we had some positive runs and had a few negative ones. I thought we protected well enough. I thought we stayed balanced enough to be able to do that and move the pocket a little bit. So a great challenge out here. I'm disappointed, but, you know, I said we never accept losing, but we have to embrace being able to move on and improve, and we know how long the season is.
5: As Patriots head coach Mike Vrabel after the 13-10 loss to the Seattle Seahawks. And, yeah, I think Mike's handling that right. It's not the end of the world. This is a really good defense, by the way. You know, they're tough against the run and they'll turn you over. And you know that if you do that, you're going to have a tough time winning. There's a difference between being aggressive and being reckless. And we heard Vrabel talk about that. You want to be aggressive, but you don't want to be reckless. They had an opportunity to kick a field goal.
6: Yeah.
5: You know, if Drake throws that ball out of the back of the end zone, they're probably still playing right now.
0: Yeah, they got to protect the points. You can't, you know, throw away your points when you have a chance to tie it. Now, if you were down by six or you had to get a touchdown, that's one thing. But you weren't in the position where you had to get a touchdown. You would like a touchdown, absolutely. Mm-hmm. You just got to be smarter than that. And, you know, already having two interceptions in the fourth quarter, you definitely can't afford a third one. But, you know, as a young quarterback trying to make a play, trying to, you know, just will his team to victory, and it just wasn't meant to be. And look, Seattle was in a position. Now, I know that they were up against their own goal line, but they're in a position that they want to be in. They want to have their defense be able to chance to close games out, and that's what happened.
5: Yeah. After giving up 15 plays, it was it wasn't pretty at the end. No. I was over here like, hey, what happened to the Seattle defense? They've been so good in the second half, and it had the momentum. And you know how strong momentum is in sports, both ways.
0: Yep.
5: You know, positive momentum is a powerful force. Negative momentum is as well. And there was a lot of positive momentum going fourth and nine, converting that, third and one, converting that. And it felt like, oh, okay, this is going to end in a spectacular drive. Drake May last year, you know, 2 years ago, last year, whatever, so close to winning the MVP. He's going to kind of, you know, be the first to make an MVP statement. Not so fast, my friend. It didn't work out like that, but entertaining game, albeit a little slow.
0: No, there's no doubt about that. Our good friend Jasper hit us up at ESPN Radio, at eGoldie80, at your boy Q254, and said, I've been saying the entire offseason, Drake May is overrated. He benefited from a weak schedule last year and got exposed in a playoff. Hope A.J. Brown's okay. If he is, he's going to find out. The grass isn't always greener. Fly, Eagles, fly.
5: Okay. All right. I believe, be careful what you ask for. You just might get it. You know, I don't wish it on anybody, but I do believe that, and hopefully A.J. Brown's okay.
0: Right.
5: I
0: want everybody to be healthy.
5: Yeah, I want to see the best of the best on the field at all times. I don't want to see anybody get hurt. You know, but A.J. wanted to get up out of Philly. He got up out of Philly, and, you know, obviously couldn't finish the game due to an ankle injury, but hopefully he'll be back and be able to play next week or sometime soon.
0: You know, the thing is, I think Drake May is a really good quarterback. I do. I get the schedule from last year. I get that, but he proved he's a good quarterback. He just, as you mentioned before, DTM, he did too much in this game and they lost the game. We'll hear from the Seattle side of things next here on Game Night on ESPN Radio.
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7: The NFL season got underway tonight with a rematch of the Super Bowl in the Seattle Seahawks. They won this one, too, 13-10 over the New England Patriots. Sam Darnold left the game after the first drive with a hip injury. Seahawks coach Mike McDonald says they could rule out a fracture, but still more tests on Sam Darnold. Drew Lock came in, went 16-22. For 187 yards and a touchdown to help the Seahawks get the victory. On the other side, the Patriots and Drake May. May was 23-33 for 178 yards, threw a touchdown, but three interceptions and a very costly one at the end of the game in the end zone as the Patriots went down looking to tie or win the game. A.J. Brown left this game in the third quarter with an apparent ankle injury. No update, but he was seen wearing a boot on his right foot. Let's take a look at some other news in the NFL. The Las Vegas Raiders tight end Brock Bowers is expected to miss the start of the season. The All-Pro underwent a meniscus trim Tuesday in Dallas and is expected to miss one or two games. Bowers reportedly suffered the injury during training camp with an issue that was diagnosed last week. Also, J.J. McCarthy will open the season as the Vikings' third-string quarterback. Kevin O'Connell confirmed that Kyler Murray will be the starter and Carson Wentz will serve as the backup. Let's take a look at scores around Major League Baseball. Earlier tonight, the Orioles beat the Guardians 9-5, and the Tigers beat the Twins 7-2. More of game night straight ahead.
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2: Drew throws, ball is caught. Guess who? JSN breaks the tackle. 30, 25, 20. Who's the goal? 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Touchdown. Seahawks. JSN on a quick turn in. 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
3: May, shotgun snap. Looks to the end zone. Now he wants to throw it up for grabs. He does. It's intercepted. Did he keep his toes in? Did he keep his toes in? He did. It's intercepted in the end zone. Catfish, the third pick of the night by the Seahawks.
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4: Two huge plays right there that helped the Seattle Seahawks and sealed the deal for the Seattle Seahawks in this game versus New England Patriots, 13-10. 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I'm Q Myers. 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Emmett, it's just really good to be talking about an NFL game matters, a real game, first game of the season. The one thing you don't want to hear about is, and you don't want to see, is injuries. Unfortunately, for both sides, both teams, the Seahawks and the Patriots, we saw injuries to big time players. Sam Darnold for the Seahawks, the starting quarterback, goes out after the first drive, and AJ Brown goes out later with the ankle injury. And of course, we don't have updates really on either one of those. But this was what Mike McDonald, the Seahawks head coach, had to say about Sam Darnold following the game.
5: And with Sam, we got some great news back. It's to say it's good news right now. So it's, I know, still just, you know, our thoughts and prayers with Sam. We love him. At this point, we were able to rule out a fracture. So there's some more tests to be done. And so that's what I'm saying when it's positive. So, but I know it's we're still working through all that. But right now, I think fracture's out, which is great news.
6: Yeah, if it's a fracture, that's the year. You know, you know, they may be able, if there's an issue with his labrum, you may be able to get through that a little bit. But if he had a fractured hip, then he's done for the season. So they'll obviously figure out what exactly the injury is, because he wasn't moving very well after that first drive, man. The first drive of the game, you just raised your banner. You're all fired up. 12s are going crazy. Everybody's, and then that's it. Your quarterback, your Super Bowl winning quarterback, is done for the game. And you can tell it took the Seahawks a while to overcome that.
4: Yeah, there's no doubt. And that's just the reality of it. That's what the NFL is, right? We always talk about the next man up. And I always say, the next man up isn't as good as that man, or he would be that guy. But Drew Lock had to be that next man up. Yeah. You know, you lose Sam Darnold after the first drive. I'm sure Drew Lock did not have on his bingo card, I'll be in after the first drive.
6: Right, right. And he did his job.
4: Right.
6: Right. He's in the NFL as a backup quarterback, and he did exactly what a backup quarterback's supposed to do.
4: You know, and to take it a step further, we're watching the game before the game, before the show, Game Night on ESPN Radio and all new ESPN app. We see Sam Darnold kind of limp off, and I'm like, he's all right.
6: Mm-hmm.
4: I mean, that's what I initially thought. Like, he's going to be okay. He just, you know, he got sacked. He just fell wrong. He's fine.
6: Right.
4: No big deal. Next thing we know, he's ruled out for the game.
6: Right. Pretty quickly.
4: That's what I'm saying.
6: Yeah, exactly. Pretty quickly, too. Mm-hmm. And I was nervous. The same thing with A.J. Brown. You know, at first, when I saw him grab his ankle, I'm thinking, okay, someone fell on it. But the way he was walking, I'm like, that doesn't look too good. At least he was walking on it. You know, they say he's been seen wearing a boot. And I'm sure there'll be more of an update tomorrow or Friday whenever they're able to give everyone an update. But, yeah, man, two big names, one on each team, lost to injury, and that is the NFL.
4: That is the NFL in a nutshell. Drew Lock came in for Sam Darnold, 16 for 22, 187 yards, a touchdown, no interceptions, and was only sacked one time. So I got to give Drew Lock a lot of credit for what he was able to do. That one touchdown went to JSN, Jackson Smith and Jigba, who had eight catches, 122 yards, and that touchdown went for 45 yards on a fourth down play. Big time performance right there. And following the game, Drew Lock caught up with Scott Van Pelt.
7: You appeared ready to go. What's the mentality when Sam goes down?
8: It's the same thing every week. It's don't know when my number's going to get called. I've done everything up to this point, from elementary school, middle school, high school, college, to be ready for moments like this. It'd be a shame if I wasn't ready. Prep, be ready, like it's going to be the first drive, which ironically ended up being that tonight. But man, take care of the football. I know what kind of defense we have. I know the weapons we have on offense. Take care of the football. Put in these guys' hands. Let them make plays, and we'll see what the scoreboard looks like at the end of it.
7: Well, it looks the way everybody in the 12s wanted it to, with you guys coming out on top. But I want to roll the tape back here just to the beginning, because you talk about from elementary school on, but this is a different night. Number one, it's a Wednesday. Number two, they're showing banners, right, and rings, and you all are the reigning champs. No one can take what's yours, but I have to believe it's different in terms of the nerves and the emotions. Am I right about that? Did it feel different in that respect?
8: Yeah, I mean, this place was rocking. The 12s never, they're always ready to go. But I will say, you know, there might have been a freshman like B team on a Wednesday. So there was the kind of familiarity there of playing on a Wednesday. But, it was different in here. It was different in here tonight. Just the feeling, like you said, the banner, little rematch. They wanted to get after us. We wanted to get after them. It was fun. It was a fun time.
7: On the broadcast on NBC, Chris Collinsworth pointed out on the fourth down that you might get a look with coverage on Jackson Smith and Jigba. And it appeared that's where you're going all along. When you go up to the line of scrimmage and you see 11 out there and there's no one near him, what goes through the mind, Drew?
8: Yeah. If we're talking about the fourth down conversion touchdown, that play, short, flat, short corner, then the arrow. Jax was the third in that. But like you said, there really wasn't anybody on him. They covered the short flat early. And when 11's open, you should probably give him the ball because he can go do things like that.
7: Yeah, no, he's outrageous. And you alluded to it earlier as well. That's that defense. Just how do you describe the level of confidence that your side of the ball has when that group, that 11, is on the field?
8: Oh, it's fantastic. Knowing that, in my opinion, you got the best defense in the world on the other side of the ball. One, not only in game days, but two, in practice, going up against those guys all camp. It just makes you better. It makes you better all around. And yes, three and outs, the penalties, we've got to get that fixed. But man, the confidence that defense gives us to be able to go out, keep punching, keep playing, know they got our backs is huge.
7: I want to let you get to your guys, but I just, as a final thought, I think, Drew, we've gotten a glimpse into what you all are carrying with you this year with Hard Knocks. And Coach McDonald, I have such appreciation for the straightforward message that I think he always seems to bring. What would you say has been the overall kind of mantra of the group about how you approach this year, understanding that last year and all you've done is done, and now it's a new campaign?
8: Yeah. Yeah, I think we've heard it a couple times, but it's not run it back, it's run it forward. This is a new team. It's about finding out what the 2026 Seahawks are all about. And man, if tonight has any indication of how tough and resilient this group is, it'd be a really good sign.
6: I think Drew Lock, and that was Drew Lock, quarterback of the Seattle Seahawks there talking to SVP. I think he made a great point. He goes against that defense in practice and in camp.
0: Right.
6: You know how much better that makes you when you have to face another team's defense? Because there aren't a bunch. And I'm not saying the Patriots defense is bad by any means, but it's different with the Seahawks. It's different with the Texans. You know, there are a couple teams that there's just another level that they take it to. And I'm sure that helped Drew out a lot once he realized he got on the field and said, hey, I'm not going against my guys. You know, I actually, am prepared for this because the defense has gotten them prepared throughout camp and everything. So just a great job by Drew tonight. He did his job as the backup quarterback. Come in. Don't DTM. Don't do too much. And he didn't.
0: No, he didn't. He didn't. And that pass that he had to JSN, Jackson Smith and Jigba, it was a fourth and one. JSN was open. That's probably the most difficult pass to complete. Yeah. The one that you know is right there, right?
6: That's easy.
0: Like, hey, this is pitch and catch. I just got to get it to him and let him do the rest. Now, nobody really knows that JSN is going to take it to the house.
6: Right.
0: But you know that it's a fourth and one and you're going to extend the drive regardless.
6: Yeah.
0: And then to be able to get them to get the ball to him and him make the play and take off and boom, boom, there you are. You're all of a sudden scoring a touchdown on fourth down. That is a game changer.
6: Yeah, it is. You know, and JSN is a game changer. You know, 122 yards receiving on 8 catches. there were only 200 yards receiving in the game for the Seahawks, and he had well over half of that, 15 yards per catch average. He obviously had the 45-yard touchdown that really only went about 2 yards, you know, in the air, and he did the rest on 11 targets. So, look, they knew they needed him. They're going to need him all year long, regardless of who the quarterback is, and he stepped up tonight.
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1: 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He's Emmett Golden. 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
19: 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This is about the offense.
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20: It's a little more assertiveness from Andrew. I think he's maturing into a stronger leader.
0: The home of the Browns. 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

0: sideline of the end zone. A sensational play by the Seattle cornerback. And the kneel down in the victory formation. And the Seahawks come from behind, trailing 10-0 to win over the Patriots. A fifth straight regular season win for Seattle over New England. But in the end, a very difficult night for the Patriots.
1: I don't know if it was a sensational play by Seattle or a bad decision by Drake May.
2: Both.
1: But either way, it turned into an interception, sealed the deal for the Seahawks. They win 13-10 over the Patriots. That highlight coming in courtesy of 98.5, the Sports Hub, alongside Emmett Golden. I'm Q Myers. It is game night here on ESPN Radio, the all-new ESPN app, SiriusXM Channel 80, and tune in. 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A couple of injuries to pay attention to coming out of this game. A.J. Brown for the Patriots. No update as of yet. Mike Vrabel said he

0: had no update, and we'll obviously wait to find out what is next. And that was an ankle injury for A.J. Brown. And then Sam Darnold, he left the stadium to get x-rays on a hip. So he had probably x-rays at the stadium, but they decided to send him to the hospital. This is what their head coach, Mike McDonald, had to say about Sam Darnold.
1: And with Sam, we got some great news back. It's to say it's good news right now. So it's, I know, still just, you know, our thoughts and prayers with Sam. We love him. At this point, we were able to rule out a fracture. So there's some more tests to be done. And so that's what I'm saying when it's positive. So, but I know it's... we're still working through all that, but right now I think fracture's out, which is great news.
2: Yeah, that is great news, because you don't want to start your season by losing your quarterback for the season.
0: Right.
2: That's, you know, that's tough. And again, we don't exactly know what's going on, but you know, there's not a fracture, not a broken bone in the hip, because that would have meant this season. So they at least they dodged that bullet momentarily.
0: Yeah, exactly. I mean, you don't know exactly the severity of it. You know that Drew Lock was able to come in and hold it down and, you know, not turn the ball over, put Seattle in the best position. The defense did the rest. He did have the touchdown pass to JSN, but you don't want to have to depend on your backup quarterback for too long. You want him to be able to play the role of a backup quarterback. And of course, like I said, we'll have to wait and see the later results when it comes to Sam Darnold and exactly what the injury, and if he's going to miss any time, and if he is going to miss any time, how much will it be? Drake May, he didn't get injured, unless you're talking about his ego. His ego might have got a little injured as he threw three interceptions, and that last one was the most costly one, taking points off the board that could at least tied the game for New England. And you said it before, they may still be playing at this stage of the game. But let's go back to Seattle and hear from the Patriots QB.
3: Yeah, I think we had the game under control. You know, I thought we had a good plan to try to just start chipping away and be patient. And, lost patience and costed us. I think it just, decisions that cost us the game, you know, on my part and my end. And, I vowed to myself to be better and realize it's, you know, it's a long season, but at the same time, you can't have those. And it's unacceptable. And I know that you'll get back to work, because, you know, that wasn't, you know, how I play football and how I want to represent, you know, my game and, you know, playing quarterback for the Patriots.
4: That final play during the final pass, were you trying to throw the ball away there, or were you trying to get it to
3: Matt? Yeah, it was something where we had a certain protection on, we were cutting, and, was trying to, you know, get rid of it and, you know, realize we're, you know, Mack was in back there in the back and didn't put enough on it, you know, to get it out, and it was just unacceptable. You know, we had a chance to send it to overtime at the worst. And the only thing you can do is turn the ball over, and that's what I did.
4: Three picks looked like you were trying real hard to make a play. Was it maybe something you forced? Did you feel like you forced it when you look back?
3: Well, definitely. I just stopped being patient. You know, I think that's a big thing. We were really good up to the point where I tried to put, you know, force one down the sideline of Romeo, where we were patient and, you know, dumping it off and trying to move the chains. And, you know, we avoided a lot of three and outs, and that was, you know, something we try to, you know, just earn more plays and the explosives come. So, you know, just stopped being patient and, you know, made decisions that, you ended up, like I said, that cost us the game.
4: Drake, did you see something change when AJ left again?
3: I mean, obviously a great player, you know, like AJ, anytime that, you know, the presence in the huddle and the presence that he carries out there. You know, I threw one low to him and should have, you know, hit him in the chest. So I got to, you know, make a better play and make a better, you know, throw for him.
5: Drake, there were a few passes, the last interception, the throw to AJ, the flea flicker, where maybe you didn't get enough air on some of the balls. Was there any sort of reason for that, or...
3: Yeah, I think, you know, the one to AJ, he's wide open. I didn't want to, you know, try to overthrow it on the flea flicker. I think, you know, other than that, I'm just trying to, you know, beat ball placement, you know, ball placements, you know, key in this league, and trying to, you know, make sure that I put it in the right spot, and I didn't.
6: Drake, everyone talks about the environment here and how loud it gets. Do you think that played a factor at all in the game tonight?
3: I feel like we did a really good job on the communication. You know, I think the penalties, you know, added up a little bit in the second half. But, you know, from there, I thought we really did a good job on the silent count, you know, on the road. You know, those guys up front, you know, blocked their butts off. You know, they really battled hard, and you were in it, and, you know, until the last play. And, like I said, I'm proud of those guys up front, and I know we got, you know, some good football ahead of us.
7: Mike talks a lot about handling adversity. How do you hope to see the group just respond to this early adversity, knowing it's
3: okay? You got to stick together. You got to stick together, and that, you know, starts with me getting back to work and, you know, having the right intention in practice. And, you know, these guys are here for me. You know, I think they've done a great job of supporting me and have my back. So I got to, you know, earn their trust, and I know I have their trust, but I got to, you know, keep on putting, you know, better football.

0: out there. And I think that's it's week one, but at the same time, you know, you can say there's a full season ahead, but you gotta, you know, get this going early, because we gotta get, you know, start on the right foot. And I know, you know, what we had last year, but we got a new season, a new team, and we need to, you know, build that.
1: Craig, were there any things you felt that you did better when it came to some of those Devin Witherspoon blitz looks relative to the Super Bowl, and especially for like a pre-snap process? Did you just feel like you were getting it blocked up a little bit better?
0: Yeah, I think you got a better sense for it. I mean, they got us on one of the first third downs, and then, you know, from there, I felt like we tried to have a good plan. You know, they had good coaches over there, good players, and they had some things where they had some flea blitzers, and we were hot a few times, and it's just, you know, on the road, it's hard to get in and out of plays, you know, that you can get into, and there's just plays out there where, you know, I can think of, you know, somewhere I'm just, you know, whether it's a run look or getting out of a run look that, you know, put us behind the chains, and it's, you know, bad football.
2: That's what accountability sounds like. That is Drake May, Patriots quarterback, after the 13-10 loss to the Seahawks. What I love that he said, because I think it is as accurate as anybody has been able to put it into words, and obviously he was the one that did it, said, I just stopped being patient. Because on that 15-play drive, he was extremely patient all the way up to the last throw. He wasn't doing too much. He was matriculating the ball down the field, right? Taking what's given, running the play. This is a boom, hitting it. And he just ran out of patience. And that is 100% what happened. And at least cost him a chance to win the game, because they were right there in field goal range. Would have been a chip shot. And, you know, they'd probably be over now, but they would have won the overtime and had the momentum.
3: First career game with three interceptions for Drake May. Five interceptions in the last two games, including playoffs, both for Seahawks, and 10 interceptions in the previous 20 games. So Seattle's kind of got a way of creating turnovers when it comes to Drake May. He had 11 turnovers during the 2025 regular season. He now has 11 turnovers since the 2025 playoffs started, including tonight.
2: Yeah, that's not a good way to end and start. It's kind of C.J. Stroud-ish. You know, we'll see what C.J. does. But C.J. was good for most of the year. Like, he wasn't bad, I don't think. And then got into the playoffs and late in the season, and it just, you know, kind of fell apart. And it feels like, I mean, it was in the Super Bowl, you know what I'm saying, where it started a little bit to get shaky for Drake, and then it obviously a tough night tonight in the first game of the year.
3: For me, for Drake May, it was the fact that the completions weren't very, very long.
2: Yeah.
3: You know what I mean? They were all dump offs. He averaged 5.4 yards per completion.
2: Yeah, and 19 yards was the longest.
3: Exactly. Yeah. And his interceptions came on throws of 15-plus air yards, right? Mm-hmm. First Patriots quarterback to have three interceptions on throws of 15-plus air yards in the same game over the last 20 seasons. So that's not a good stat. That's the only thing that bothers me. I think that Drake May is a good quarterback, but those numbers right there, the dump-offs and the ones that weren't dump-offs turning into interceptions, that's the concern as far as I'm concerned.
2: Yeah, because to be, you know, an elite quarterback, you got to be able to push the ball downfield, and I'm sure he will. You know, and you know what? If they had A.J. Brown, they would have had more opportunities to push the ball downfield. You know, we got to keep that in mind, and hopefully he's not out too long because I think that kind of hurt.
3: Yeah, well, it hurt him not having A.J. Brown, and the Patriots lose 13-10 to Seattle. We'll hear the Seattle side of things next on ESPN Radio.
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13: First game of the NFL season is in the books. The Seattle Seahawks beat the New England Patriots 13-10. Sam Darnold left this game after the first drive with a hip injury. No fracture is what we're hearing from the Seahawks head coach, but he will have further testing tomorrow. Drew Lock came in relief and went 16-22, 187 yards passing, one touchdown, no interceptions. On the other side, Drake made tonight 23 of 33 for 178 yards, one touchdown, three interceptions, and a big one at the end of the game in the end zone during a 15-play drive, which had the Patriots in the red zone. Patriots dealing with their own injuries as A.J. Brown, new receiver for the Patriots, left the third quarter with an ankle injury. He was seen wearing a boot on his right foot. Let's take a look at more news in the NFL. Las Vegas Raiders tight end Brock Bowers is expected to miss the start of the season. The All-Pro underwent a meniscus trim on Tuesday in Dallas and is expected to miss one or two games. In Major League Baseball, the New York Yankees are placing second baseman Jazz Chisholm Hall on the injured list with a sprained right thumb. Chisholm Hall suffered an injury while sliding headfirst into second base during Tuesday's win over the Colorado Rockies. In Major League Baseball, sticking with it, some games that have gone final. The A's beat the Blue Jays 2-0. The Giants defeat the Cardinals 7-6. And the Mariners beat the Rangers 3-2. More of Game Night with Q Myers and me, Emmett Golden.
14: Stevenson in the backfield, May, shotgun snap, looks to the end zone. Now he looks to throw it up for grabs.

0: interception in the end zone, taking points off the board for the Patriots. They lose 13-10 in the season opener in 2026. It's game night here on ESPN Radio, the all-new ESPN app, SiriusXM Channel 80 and TuneIn, presented by Progressive Insurance. Highlight coming in courtesy of Seattle Sports 710 AM. He's Emmett Golden. I'm Q Myers. You just can't end a game like that, Emmett.
1: No, you can't. You got to throw it out the back of the end zone or something. And again, so you can end the game like that if you're down six and it's 1 second left and you just heave it in the end zone and, hey, who cares? You had to do it. You didn't have to throw that ball. You know, you could have lived to fight another day by kicking a field goal and, you know, kind of prolonging the game and giving yourself a chance to win it. He just lost his patience.
0: Yeah, he lost his patience. They lost the ball. It just wasn't a good sequence right there. And the three interceptions on the night, none of them were, in my opinion, very good passes. They were all ones that floated way too long, right? Mm-hmm. And so you saw Drake May's interceptions go travel more than 15 yards in the air, and his completions were only 5.4 yards per completion. So that just was a bad recipe for Drake May. First game of the season, not going to overanalyze it, but it's not the way that obviously the Patriots want to start. And for the Seahawks, it was a great way to find a way to win the game, especially when you lose your starting quarterback on the after the first drive of the game, and your backup, Drew Lock, has to come in and did just enough to help you get the victory. So I'm sure their head coach, Mike McDonald, is feeling good about themselves as much as they can. But let's go back to Seattle and hear from the head coach.
2: Just really, really incredibly proud of our team. Thankful for the 12s. Just the amount of resilience. I mean, think about all the things going on. I think the fourth play, we lost Sam, you know, first-time play caller. I thought Fleury did a great job of adjusting on the flyer off to staff. Drew Lock deserves a gigantic shout-out for playing, you know, clean football and you know, we'll improve our operation. Truly, everybody on board, but we can get so much better very quickly. I think, and with Sam, we got some great news back. It's to say, it's good news right now. So it's, I know, still just, you know, our thoughts and prayers with Sam. We love him, and the guys really pulled through for him. And then defensively, I thought the guys really fought. You know, these first games were tricky in terms of who's got answers for what and all that. So I thought we played incredibly hard. Stuck together, you know, our staff did a great job of finding answers as the game went on. And Nehemiah Pritchard played a dynamite game. And then, you know, I'm just really happy for Josh, just, you know, playing all the way to the very last play, man. It's really, really remarkable. So proud to get the win, but also understand it's the first game. And we have a really great opportunity here to take our game to the next level. But we talk about the 26 Seahawks and understanding our identity and who we are, I think that definitely revealed the type of team that we have, a resilient, tough bunch that sticks together. So I'm really proud of the effort and just really proud to be a Seahawk today. So,
3: with Sam, I'm sure you're waiting more answers, but have you been able to rule out like a fracture?
2: At this point, we were able to rule out a fracture. So there's some more tests to be done. And so that's what I'm saying when it's positive. So, but I know it's we're still working through all that, but right now I think fracture's out, which is great news.
4: The fact you have 10 days until the next game, does that give you hope to play, or is it too early?
2: I really don't know. I don't know what the extent is.
5: You know, first time play caller, you get your backup quarterback in, you got the fourth down, you got the touchdown on a pass, there's a pass play. How'd that all kind of come together? Because obviously there's a lot of things there that wasn't necessarily planned.
2: Yeah, well, that was part of our, you know, critical call plan, and so we knew that, you know, that particular down distance was going to be a go. So Brian was ready, and we got everybody out there, and we
5: roll. Practice that play?
2: Probably not. Probably not. He wasn't on the tape when I saw it. Yeah.
6: Mike, how important is it for your defense when you're D-line is hunting and Rux is going after the quarterback, the effect it has on his decision making?
2: On their quarterbacks?
6: Yeah, when you're D-line.
2: Well, I thought our guys played really hard. You know, our rush, it was a different type of game than it was, you know, X amount of months ago, you know. So you got to be able to adjust, and I think, again, our player leadership.

0: our coaches of finding solutions of how to adjust our rush plan in real time based off of the things that we're seeing and how we want to adjust our coverages in real time is some high-powered stuff. You know, that's our staff. Those are our players doing those things because they're coming up with those solutions while we're on offense, and, you know, we're managing the game on offense when we're on offense. So I thought our staff did a tremendous job.
1: You guys have always expressed your confidence in Drew Lock, but obviously when the season starts, his opportunities are rare. How happy are you guys for him when he gets that chance and then does what he
0: does? Oh, incredible, yeah. I should have gave him a game ball. He'll get one tomorrow. I'll get something of my own, maybe a belt. But, yeah, we love him. We love him. We love Drew. Guys love him. He's just a Seahawk through and through, man. And so we're all incredibly okay, Drew's in the game. You hate it. I mean, your heart goes out to Sam. We're praying that it's minor, obviously. He's had such a great offseason. But Drew has, too. You know, Drew's played really well. And so when he goes in there, I think anytime somebody's getting an opportunity, unfortunately, it's at, you know, because somebody else isn't able to go, but you also want to feel excited for that player. So we had a lot of confidence in Drew coming in and playing at a high level.
2: With Jackson, like, he was so consistently good last year. Maybe we still don't ask you about him enough, but like to turn that 45 yards the way he did that, like, yeah. How special does a guy have to be to do something like
0: that? Well, when you catch it, like normally, the way I saw it, there were some angles where you would expect the player to get tackled, you know, but he's able to accelerate and kind of those subtle, like, accelerations and cuts that he's able to make. It was that's the type of stuff that not a lot of people can do, especially, but Jax can. So that was a tremendous play.
3: Yeah, Mike McDonald, the Seahawks head coach, there speaking after the victory. And man, you know, the one thing that I think we've played the Seahawks short on all offseason is exactly, and they won the Super Bowl, is they are probably the best team in the NFL. And what I mean by that is there's a bunch of guys that maybe their name isn't on the marquee. Maybe they're and also special guests, right? You know, at mm-hmm. the show.
4: Yeah.
3: But they make plays, man. Mm-hmm. They make plays. And it also doesn't seem like anybody is jealous of anybody else because you see that A.J. Brown, you know, Jalen Hurts, right? Some, I don't know, they had an issue. And obviously, you know, it feels like jealousy could have been part of that. But I don't feel like there's any of that on the Seahawks. And that is a credit to their head coach and why they're so successful.
5: Well, one of the things is when you have a defense that's as good as theirs, you don't have to force the issue. Right. You know what I mean? If you have a defense as good as theirs, you can understand that, you know, the game could come to them. So they don't score anything in the first half. They get shut out, right? That just doesn't happen. And they score all their points in the second half, 10 of them coming in the fourth quarter. But they allowed the game to come to them because they were still in it. At halftime, when they're not playing very well, they're still only down one score. You know, mm-hmm. and then New England tacks on another field goal, and you feel, okay, another field goal, that's fine, right? We're still in this thing. All we got to do is find a way to put any kind of points on the board. Field goal, touchdown, both would be great, but let's just start putting it together. And they did. And when you don't turn the ball over and you have defense that plays like it does, you're in every single game, regardless if it's Drew Lock in there, who, as you can tell from Mike McDonald, they have a lot of really good feelings about Drew Lock, and they think very highly of Drew Lock. You know, I'm impressed because their new offensive coordinator finds a way to get things done in the second half. Like, a lot had to come together for Seattle to get this victory, and in the second half of the game, it did.
3: Yeah, it most certainly did. And I remember watching and seeing the Seahawks in that on their last scoring drive, they had to kick a field goal. Mm-hmm. And they were right there. They were very close to scoring. I remember thinking, that's going to come back
5: to bite
3: them.
5: It's going to cost them.
3: Yeah, it's going to come back to bite them. And then a 15-play drive, just methodical, surgical. And then that's why it's so heartbreaking, because that interception happened at the end of what was a perfect drive up until that moment.
5: Yeah, I mean, look, it looked like that the Patriots were going to need a touchdown, because I thought Seattle was going to score. Yeah. When they don't, when they settle for three, I'm thinking to myself, that's the crack in the door that you leave open. Yeah, you can't do that. You have to make sure you get six, not settle for three. They settle for three, but their defense makes a play so they don't give up anything, even though they allowed a 15-play drive, even though they allowed the Patriots to get up and down the field. I mean, again, it just was a great example of what defense, a strong defense will do for you. It gives you an opportunity to win the game. And if the other team makes a mistake, you can capitalize on it. And that's exactly what Seattle did. They come away at the victory 13-10 over the New England Patriots. He's Emmett Golden. I'm Q Myers. Well, there's a Wednesday game because there's a Thursday game. The Thursday game is down under in Australia. The Rams and the 49ers. We'll preview that next here on Game Night on ESPN Radio on the all-new ESPN app.
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6: Back to school season means backpacks, schedules, and busy mornings. But there's one thing a lot of families forget to plan for. What happens when school germs start spreading and someone gets sick? Joining us now is Dr. Peter McCullough with some smart ways to be prepared before the school year begins. So, Doctor, back to school is exciting, but it also seems to be the time of year that families start getting sick again. Why does this season hit so many households?
7: Because people miss an opportunity, and that is to use nasal sprays and throat sprays twice a day preventively. These have been shown to reduce the common cold, flu, RSV, and other viral infections, but it has to be done twice a day on a regular basis.
6: What are some of the most common health issues that families run into once the school season does start?
7: The kids are back in school, they're coughing, they're sneezing, and they clearly spread viruses and other illnesses. 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
12: Line to center field. Back is Edmonds. To the warning track, to the wall. It's gone. A grand slam. Home run. The magic continues. The Indians win.
11: The record came to an end April 4th, 2001. Since then, the Boston Red Sox set the new Major League Baseball record with 794 straight sellouts between 2003 and 2013. The historic sellout run for the Indians spanned over parts of seven seasons in which the team won five straight AL Central titles and made two World Series appearances. 2,123 days, 19.3 million tickets, 455, a number we all know.
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10: 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Browns, Jaguars. 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
14: Thursday night.
8: night for Melbourne Cricket Grounds. We have the team that's going to be in prime time more than anybody else this year, traveling to take on an NFC West rival, the San Francisco 49ers.
13: I know Aaron Donald, like, man, I'm so glad I don't have to take that long flight over there to Australia to play. But also a sigh of relief for the 49ers.
14: I told you guys last time I talked to you guys, he was definitely playing, so I've never been more excited to be wrong about something.
15: As selfish as all of us really want to be right now during this moment, we want to see Aaron Donald, but this is the right decision.
5: So we have Wednesday night football, Seahawks and the Patriots. We have Thursday night football, the Rams and the 49ers, but it's actually being played on Friday in Melbourne, Australia. Yeah, you figure that out. It's game night here on ESPN Radio, the all-new ESPN app, SiriusXM Channel 80 and TuneIn. 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He's Emmett Golden. I'm Q Myers. One of my big takeaways from this game in Australia, Emmett, is I like the way the 49ers approached it. They left a long time ago.
3: Yeah.
5: Allowed their bodies to get adjusted to Australia, the long 16-hour flight. The Rams were like, hey, man, we did this before. We went to London. We were able to make the trip and then hustle back. So they're going to spend about 30 hours total in Australia. I think that's the wrong approach. But what do I know? I'm in Vegas. You know? I don't travel that far. It's bad for me when I go to Bristol. I'll just throw it out there like that. My traveling skill set is not that good. So, Emmett, we're going to go ahead and go down under.
3: Ooh.
5: Literally go down under at 888-SAY-ESPN, 888-729-3776. Let's go to Australia, find out about that travel, talk to our guy Cam. Whoa, Cam. Cam in Australia, welcome to game night. What's on your man?
16: My man Q, how are you, bro? And a pleasure to talk to you as well. Emmett, how are you, my man?
17: Doing great, man. We are so happy to hear from you.
5: Yes, sir. How are you?
16: Beautiful. I'm magnificent, mate. The sun is out. It's an absolute gorgeous day. If I feel like the many times that I've been to San Francisco in spring is just perfect as it is today here. And so, it's going to be even better tomorrow.
17: So what time is it right now over there?
16: Right. It's 2:45.
17: In the afternoon.
16: PM.
17: Wow.
5: Yeah. Wow.
17: Yeah.
5: Okay. Go figure.
16: So
5: tell me, Cam, I know you've traveled from Australia to the States and back. What is that travel like going 16 plus hours?
16: Oh, it's nuts, mate. I've been to the States 7 times. I used to be a roadie and used to work for a lot of American bands, so I've done it many times. Going from Melbourne to LA is a piece of cake. It's not that bad at all. But coming back the other way has always knocked me around because, like I say, you leave on a Tuesday and you arrive here on a Thursday. It doesn't matter what time of day you leave, you lose a whole day. And it really does mess with you.
17: How long does it take you to kind of get your body clock back right when you make the trip back to Australia?
16: Well, what I used to do is 2 days before I left, I would start trying to get acclimatized as best I can to be on American time. So I'd sleep during the day as best I could and at night. And then it would still take me a day or two to adjust. Now, to give you some idea, I ran into Fred Warner. What day is it today? It's Thursday here. I ran into him on Tuesday. And we had a quick bit of a yak. And he was saying it took him nearly 2.5 days to work out where he was and what time of day it was. So I just don't know. I reckon Sean McVay is a master. I'm not sure whether those boys are going to know whether it's day, night, or what's up or what's down. And don't forget, the water goes the other way down here, boys.
5: Wow, that's wild. So Cam, real quick, I guess that means the 49ers made the right decision, in your opinion, to travel early?
16: Oh, 100%, Q. 100%, bro. It's like, as you know, bro, I'm coming to the Seahawks game, Raiders Seahawks, in November at Allegiant. Now, I'm coming over on the Wednesday, so I'm ready to tailgate on the Sunday.
5: I know that's right. Well, Cam, man, thanks so much for checking in with us, brother. It's always great to hear from you.
16: You too, my brother. You take it easy. Lovely talking to you, Abbott. Have a good day, as we say in Australia. Have a ripper day, boys.
17: We appreciate it, man. Do. Thank you so
5: have
17: much.
5: Have a ripper
17: That's
5: day.
17: Awesome.
5: Hey, look.
17: Shout out to Cam.
5: I'm just saying. Hey, look, this fine program we call Game Night here on ESPN Radio and the all-new ESPN app, we have a correspondent in Australia.
17: I'm just saying. Worldwide.
5: Just saying.
17: Worldwide.
5: But I love what he said. You know, it. You know, talking to Fred Warner, he ran into him. He said it took him a couple days. Like, that's why I look at this, and I just think that, I mean, I get it. The Rams have to do what the Rams have to do, and they have people that are way smarter than me and you that are coming up with their game plan. I just think this was the wrong one.
17: This is the flaw in their thinking. They said, this is what we did when we went to L.A. I mean, when we went to London.
5: Yeah.
17: Right, but you didn't fly from L.A. You had a game in New York the previous week. You stayed in New York, and you flew to London from New York, which is about 6 hours or so. I mean, it's a long flight. It's not a short flight, but still, it's not 16 hours in losing a day.
5: Right.
17: It's not that at all. It's a bold strategy. You know, I opened up my DraftKings app. You already know what I did because I'm all about the 49ers on this one. If I'm wrong, I'm wrong. I'll be all right with that. But I think the 49ers did it the right way.
5: I do as well. I do as well. And again, we'll see it. We'll hear it. We'll understand. We'll see what it all looks like, sooner rather than later. But, you know, I mean, to Cam's point, you know, they take off. You take off on a Tuesday. You arrive on Thursday. You lose a whole day.
17: Yes.
5: That's the hard part for me right there is just, again, and we've heard Kyle Shanahan talking about, you know, he didn't know what day it was. He was trying to come up with just the install. Well, I don't know what exact day it is today, but I know it's a couple days away from the actual day we're playing the game, which, again, we're talking about Thursday night football. It's actually Friday morning in Australia when they play it.
17: Yeah. Think about that, because right now it is Thursday afternoon.
5: Right.
17: All right. It's Thursday afternoon. And Q, you're in the time zone that they're coming from.
5: Right. Exactly. Right? It's not even 10 p.m. here.
17: Exactly.
5: It ain't even 10 p.m. yet here, brother.
17: Right. It ain't even 10 p.m. It's just crazy. It's crazy. So, but look, they're a great team. Their roster is loaded. Yeah. 49ers are banged up. They've had some injuries, you know, in the preseason and stuff. And even from last year, people recovering and everything. So, I don't think it's going to be an easy game for anybody to win.
5: No, not at all. I mean, it's going to be tough. It's a division game. I'm not a big fan of that just because I would like to see a division game played in one of their home stadiums just so you really feel like that they both have a even footing, right? They both have an opportunity, especially to start the season off with. But look, we know that the NFL is going to expand. They're going to continue to have international games, right? And at some point when they expand to 18 games, I'm sure there's going to be an international game every single week.
17: Yeah.
5: This is the third week one international game in NFL history, 2024, 2025. Those are both in Brazil. And look, here we go, 2026. So what do you think?
17: I know
5: think
17: what's
5: going to
17: happen
5: is?
17: On 2027.
5: Exactly. Yeah.
17: We know what's going down there. It's inevitable. It's too much money involved. They'll throw the players.
5: And it's great for the league. Like, I'm not mad at the exposure. I know from everything I've heard that, you know, in Australia, for example, they love NFL action, which is awesome. Like, you heard Cam, he said he's coming to Vegas for the Seahawks and the Raiders game, right? In November.
17: Right.
5: So I'm not mad at that. I just don't want a division game, especially the first game of the season, especially in that division, right? It's the NFC West, man. That division, that could come down to the one game for all we know.
17: And it's the Rams that lose the home game.
5: Yep.
17: Right?
5: Yep.
17: It's the Rams. This is a Rams divisional home game that they're playing in Australia. And look, I know they're loaded, but you talk about things in the world that aren't fair. That's definitely not fair to the Rams.
5: Well, it's just, again, I don't think it's fair to the NFC West in general. I think that this is a game that should be, you know, like the Raiders, for example, are playing the Dolphins on Sunday. That's cool, right? Not a divisional game, but like, I wouldn't want the Raiders to travel to Australia to take on the Chiefs.
17: You add an 18th game, all those games on a neutral site.
5: Right.
17: Boom.
5: It's just that simple. But definitely thank you, Cam, for the call from down under in Australia. He's Emma Golden. I'm Q Myers. Sports Center All Night is coming up next on ESPN Radio and the all-new ESPN app.
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21: 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The NFL officially kicks off the season with a Super Bowl 60 rematch.
29: May drops back. He's looking to throw. He fires to the back of the end zone. A lob and a catch. The touchdown for the rookie. Raritan gives New England the lead.
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31: 0-1 pitch. Fly ball left center. Got some carry. It's back and done. Christian Yelich with a three-run home run. And the Brewers jump off.
21: Gearing up for a kickoff from down under.
32: They're fired up, man. This has been such a cool experience. Obviously, there's a lot of question marks when you hear you're playing in Australia. You know, it's been a lot of fun, so we're super fired up. We're here.
21: Playoff races tighten up as the baseball season winds down.
31: Here's Perales back to work. First pitch swinging in the air, deep to left center. Young is at the wall. This one gonna go! Jackson Merrill with another! A two-run homer in the fifth, and now a lead homer.
21: Plus, another American punches their ticket to the semis.
31: Oh, that backhand again comes through for Andreeva. And now she has a match point on her serve.
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33: 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Of course, the semifinals are set in New York. No change atop the AL West. NL West, the injured list could be getting a rather prominent name. That's straight ahead. But Wednesday, we got that football.
0: Patriots, Seahawks. It is a rematch of Super Bowl 60, which Seattle won handedly.
1: We have a game plan that we're going to try to execute it to the best of our ability. And as coaches, we have to do a great job of understanding how the game is being played and being able to adjust because of just being week one.
2: It's the Seattle Seahawks making a bigger statement with a win. And the reason why is because nobody trusts Sam Darnold.
4: This is an extremely injured secondary right now, and I don't know if they've got answers for all the new Patriots receivers.
33: Championship banner unfailed in Seattle. Celebration, though, short-lived, as the Seahawks, as it turned out, would lose quarterback Sam Darnold on their first drive. It's a hip injury. He was taken for a CT scan. Team says it's encouraging but inconclusive. He will have an MRI on Thursday. Meanwhile, it was the Patriots who moved ahead on the scoreboard.
6: Now from the eye, Henry, the fullback. He motions to the left wing. Twin tights on each side. Snap. May drop back. He's looking to throw. He fires to the back of the end zone. A lob and a catch. The touchdown for the rookie. Raritan gives New England the lead.
33: Patriots out in front. They, however, would not be immune to losing players.
6: Wilson snaps it back to May. Seahawks with a blitz and a throw low underneath, and it's knocked down. Good play out on the right side defensively for Seattle.
7: That was a Gretchen.
6: Reach down, and A.J. Brown is grabbing the back of his right knee, if not his right hamstring, and he is in a seated position.
33: 98.5 the Sports Hub. It's an ankle injury. He did not return. The Patriots did have a 10-0 lead in the third quarter. Seattle gets a field goal late in the third, 10-3, heading to the fourth. New England would run into a little bit of trouble trying to add to their lead.
8: May under center. Play fake to Kiner this time. May hits his back foot. He's going to let it fly down the near side. Reaching up, tipping it up, intercepting it. Coming back to the near side. It's Pritchard coming up the near sideline across the 20. The 25, 30, stumbles down to the 35.
33: Seattle getting the ball back. And five plays later, they take advantage.
8: Wilson stays in a tailback. Play fake. Drew looks. Drew throws. Ball is caught. Guess who? JSN breaks the tackle. 30, 25, 20. Who can go? He is. Touchdown. Seahawks. JSN on a quick turn in. Takes it 45 yards. Runs right through the heart of the Patriot defense. And he lances their heart with what JSN does best. He breaks away for a big 6 points, and the Seahawks are a point away for tying this one up.
33: They do tie the game up, and as for the Patriots' answer on their next drive.
8: Third and 14, May. Here comes the rush. Stands, throws down the middle. It's intercepted. Julian Love makes a man miss, turns upfield, got some blockers, gets hit, gets knocked out of bounds. Inside the 35-yard line, Julian Love has been all over the field tonight. He has been an absolute thorn in Drake May's behind. And that time, the second pick of the night for the Seattle defense.
33: And Seattle turns that one into a go-ahead field goal. Ball goes back to the Patriots. They put together a five-and-a-half-minute drive, 15 plays, half minute to go in the game. They're in field goal range. Good chance to tie it up. Unless they can pull ahead.
8: Stevenson in the backfield. May. Shotgun snap. Looks to the end zone. Now he looks to throw it up for grabs. He does. It's intercepted. Did he keep his toes in? Did he keep his toes in again? It's intercepted in the end zone. Holy catfish. The third pick of the night by the Seahawks. And it's Josh Jones.
33: That's how it sounded in Seattle on Seattle Sports 710 AM. As for how it sounded in Boston.
6: Two receivers left. Shotgun snap to May. He's looking right. He's pressured off balance, throw to the right, and he throws an interception in the end zone. What was he thinking? Ball picked off on the right side of the end zone. Seattle has it with a touchback.
7: You did the thing you don't do. You did the thing you don't do. You should have learned from the previous two.
33: 98.5 the Sports Hub. Seahawks get the interception in the end zone and close out the 13-10 win over the Patriots. Their 11th consecutive win, tied for the longest win streak in franchise history. They trailed 10-0. They rally to win it 13-10. Patriots now 1-5 in their last six season openers. Drake May, 23 of 33, 178 yards and a touchdown, but three interceptions.
3: all three in the fourth quarter, including the one that came with less than a half minute to go with the Patriots in field goal range.
5: It was something where we had a certain protection on, we were cutting, and was trying to get rid of it, and realized Mac was in back there in the back and didn't put enough on it to get it out, and it was just unacceptable. We had a chance to send it overtime at the worst, and the only thing you could do was turn the ball over, and that's what I did.
9: Well, we're trying to be aggressive and obviously win the football game, but not reckless. And again, you don't get any do-overs, but we'll have to learn from it and stick together. Never just about one guy. I think everybody knows that by now.
3: Patriots coach Mike Vrabel. Drake May picked off on 3rd and 5 at the Seahawks 16 with less than a half minute to go in the game. ESPN analyst Lewis Riddick.
10: Yeah, I think he thinks, look, I've got a guy in Mike Collins who's probably, 6'4", 6'5". I'm going to try and throw it up. Ideally, what he wants to do there is put it high enough to where either Mack can go up and take it off the rim, or it's going to get thrown out of the back of the end zone. And because of the fact that he was fading away, he's rolling out and he's just thrown off of his back, but he doesn't get enough on it. And then what happens? Josh Jobe comes down with it. That's just a critical error. You've got to understand that, hey, look, and it gets tough in those situations, but that's what guys like Drake May are paid for. That's why this is a dude who's being considered an MVP candidate once again here in 2026. You've got to know when you can make that throw, when you can't. Are you physically able to make that throw or not? Understand the situation in the game. And it's just one of those he's going to want to have back. Just go back to his first interception. That's the one that really changed the game, because they're going up, they're driving there in the fourth quarter to maybe go up 2 scores, and he forces the ball to Romeo Doubs in the double coverage. And then after that, the game gets broken open by JSN on 4th down where they leave him uncovered. And so, that's kind of like where it started. Look, Drake is going to take a lot of the blame for this, and rightfully so. You can't make that throw. But look, it's game one. A lot of jitters out there. What Seattle had, 100 yards in penalties or close to it, I think right below it. Those are the kind of things you're going to see. But what you saw from Seattle is you saw championship metal, right? Their quarterback goes out after 5 plays. And all of a sudden, Drew Locke comes in the football game, who's played a lot in the preseason, got a lot of reps, a guy who John Schneider, their GM, has a lot of confidence in. And they just continue to work at it and work at it and work at it and lean on the strength of the team, which is the defense, and work at it and grind and work at it. Because really what happens is, in week 1, it's an extension of the preseason. They're trying to work things out. But the number one thing, I'll tell you what, overall, what you don't expect is for your franchise quarterback to have the kind of game that Drake May had in critical situations. And look, it's a long season, 16 more games. We'll see what happens.
3: First quarterback to throw three interceptions and be sacked 3 times in the fourth quarter of a game since Jameis Winston with the Saints in 2022. Drake May, the first Patriots quarterback with 3 interceptions in any quarter of a game since Tom Brady in 2001. In week 7 against the Broncos, in which he had 4. Seahawks rally in the fourth quarter. They get the win in the season opener at home, 13-10 win over the Patriots. First game of the season in the books. The reigning champs rally for that win. The favorites for this season opening tonight in Australia.
21: 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Thursday night preview. 49ers versus Rams from Melbourne, Australia.
11: Thursday night from Melbourne Cricket Grounds. We have the team that's going to be in primetime more than anybody else this year, traveling to take on an NFC West rival, the San Francisco 49ers.
12: First game, division opponent. If you can't get up for this one, you got a major issue anyway. They want to step on each other's throat. And with all the noise from the Rams, everybody's kind of co-signing with how good they are, and they are. But no, you got to go play and show it.
13: The plan that we've put in place for them and how we're going to travel, make it as seamless as possible, not minimizing the length of it, and then try to go be at our best when we kick off at 10:35 or whatever time it is that we're kicking off in Australia, but 5:35 on Thursday in our head.
32: We're fired up, man. This has been such a cool experience. Obviously, there's a lot of question marks when you hear you're playing in Australia. It's been a lot of fun, so we're super fired up we're here.
14: I know Aaron Donald, I'm so glad I don't have to take that long flight over there to Australia to play, but also a sigh of relief for the 49ers.
15: This is a long-term play for the Rams. Aaron Donald not coming out of retirement to just win week 1, but obviously to make a long, very deep run.
16: I told you guys last time I talked to you guys, he was definitely playing. So I've never been more excited to be wrong about something.
17: Fred's back. Kittle's back. Bosa's back. Obviously, Christian's back. They're getting healthy, and they're getting their biggest pieces that they didn't have last year back, and I think it's exciting for them, their fan base, and then this game, you know, come week one.
18: I just don't think this team, the way they've compiled it, the amount of talent that they have surrounding their quarterback and everyone else, if they're healthy, I don't see how they're not playing in the Super Bowl.
19: These guys are dangerous. Now with Aaron Donald officially back, if he's any form of Aaron Donald, which I strongly anticipate he will be, undefeated. I think they go the entire way unscathed.
3: And it all starts in Australia. Niners and Rams, the Thursday night game. Rams getting there last minute. Niners spending a little more time in Melbourne. We'll see which travel plan works out best. 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
22: I don't even know if it's a setback in the sense that it hasn't been 100%. Let's kind of figure out where his body is at and then go from there.
3: Shohei Ohtani probably not pitching again this season. And on Wednesday, out of the lineup for the sixth time in seven games after he felt something in his right arm during a swing a couple days earlier. Ohtani's been managing lingering sore.
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3: Saying the team is stressing to Ohtani the need for him to speak up immediately about any physical issues he might have.

0: wind up winning it 14-1 at home over the Reds. Yoshinobu Yamamoto striking out 10, scattering 3 hits over his 7 innings as the Dodgers complete the sweep. They reduce their magic number to 6 for clinching their 13th NL West title in 14 years, doing it without Shohei Ohtani and without Freddie Freeman in the lineup either. As for the team with the best record in baseball,
1: 0-1 pitch, fly ball left center, got some carry, it's back and gone! Christian Yelich with a 3-run home run, and the Brewers jump all over the Cubs. Here's the pitch to Contreras, that's driven to left. This one's got a shot, if it stays fair, it is fair! William Contreras tucks it inside the foul pole for a 2-run shot. The Brewers have scored a touchdown.
0: Brewers go on to an 8-6 win over the Cubs, 620 WTMJ. Brewers sweeping Chicago, second sweep of the Cubs this season. First time they've swept them multiple times in a season since 2021. Jackson Churio, 3-for-5, including his 23rd homer, drove in a pair of runs. Third straight multi-RBI game. All 3 hits coming in the first 3 innings as the Brewers jumped out in this one. Christian Yelich homers for the 11th time this season. Brewers get another win. As for the Cubs, that's their 4th straight loss. They're a game and a half behind the Phillies for the NL's top wild card spot. They're swept for the 3rd time this season. A little bit of a change in the wild card standings. That's straight ahead. SportsCenter All Night continues. It's ESPN Radio.
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2: Two receivers left. Shotgun snap to Leonard. He's looking right. He's pressured. Off balance throw to the right, and he throws an interception in the end zone. What was he thinking? Ball picked off on the right side of the end zone. Seattle has it with a touchback.
3: You did the thing you don't do. You should have learned from the previous two.
4: Three interceptions in the fourth quarter as the Seahawks rally for their 13-10 win over the Patriots in the season opener, the rematch of the Super Bowl. That third of the three interceptions coming with a half minute to go as Drake Maye picked off in the end zone earlier on ESPN Radio on game night, our Q Myers.
5: Well, one of the things is when you have a defense that's as good as theirs, you don't have to force the issue. Right. You know what I mean? If you have a defense as good as theirs, you can understand that, you know, the game could come to them. So they don't score anything in the first half. They get shut out, right? That just doesn't happen. And they score all their points in the second half, 10 of them coming in the fourth quarter. But they allowed the game to come to them because they were still in it. At halftime, when they're not playing very well, they're still only down one score, you know? Mm-hmm. And then New England tacks on another field goal, and you feel, okay, another field goal, that's fine, right? We're still in this thing. All we got to do is find a way to put any kind of points on the board. Field goal, touchdown, both would be great, but let's just start putting it together. And they did. And when you don't turn the ball over and you have defense that plays like it does, you're in every single game, regardless if it's Drew Lock in there, who they have a lot of really good feelings about Drew Lock, and they think very highly of Drew Lock.
4: Drew Lock had to come in after Sam Darnold left after the opening drive with a hip injury. He'll have more testing on Thursday. SportsCenter all night, ESPN Radio. Wednesday, more quarterfinal action at the U.S. Open. Men's top seed, Alexander Zverev, advances. It's a straight set win for him. He moves into the semifinals. First German man in the Open era to reach all four major semifinals in a year. The only player, male or female, to reach all four major semifinals in 2026. He goes in straight sets, so the semifinals are set. The U.S. Open semifinal that's got a lot of eyes on it. The Tiafoe-Shelton semifinal coming up on Friday. ESPN analyst Chris Eubanks.
6: This is going to be an incredible semifinal. And this is there's so many elements to this that I think are going to be fun for fans, especially for me as a former competitor against both of these guys. The fact that this will be their third time playing on Arthur Ashe Stadium at the U.S. Open, I think it's going to add to the intensity. Ben Shelton won the very first matchup against Francis Tiafoe, I believe in the quarterfinals. Francis Tiafoe got his revenge on Ben Shelton the next year. And so I'm excited to see those two do battle. It's going to be an incredible moment. Both guys playing some incredible tennis, but especially Ben Shelton.
7: Yeah.
6: The performance he put on last night to defeat Carlos Alcaraz, some of the best tennis I've seen.
7: This is the first time that we are going to see a black American man, a black man in the final, guaranteed, since Arthur Ashe. It's incredibly special what we see these two gentlemen duking it out for.
6: It gives you chills, right? I mean, the chills you get just the thing. Two black American men will be competing for a spot in the final in Arthur Ashe Stadium. There's just so many layers to it. You know, we've seen so much representation on the women's side, the champions that have come before, but especially Venus and Serena for this recent generation of wave of young black women who have excelled at the highest level inside Arthur Ashe Stadium. We're getting a matchup of two men, and that's going to be so much fun. I think we're going to see a raucous atmosphere. I don't know who the crowd's going to be cheering for. I mean, it's going to be a very, very special night or day. We'll see how the schedule shakes out, but we're going to see some fun tennis, and we're going to see a lot of big personalities from both guys duking it out going forward. It's going to be sensational.
4: And Shelton, Francis Tiafoe in the semis on Friday. You'll see it on ESPN. Also moving into the semis on Wednesday on the women's side.
8: And it's Coco, the consummate competitor, gets it done again in New York.
4: Coco Gauff, a three-set win to move into the semifinals. Advancing after dropping the first set 2-6, but moves on in three.
9: I think I just had to reset. I mean, I came out not feeling the ball, giving her too many free points. And, you know, Mira was playing a great level. But I think in the restroom, honestly, I'll be honest, I was thinking about Francis Tiafoe and how he came back yesterday. So and we all want to do well in front of this crowd. So honestly, I was just trying to literally leave the court with no regrets. I didn't know how the outcome would come, but really, really, really thank you to you guys. You really helped me pull this one through.
4: Coco Gauff, the four seed, moving into the semifinals. Second time in the Open era that all four women's top four seeds reached the U.S. Open semifinals. 1975, the other. Gauff, 11 straight match wins dating back to Cincinnati. She gets her seventh career major semifinal appearance and second at the U.S. Open, the other being in 2023 when she won the title. The two seed, Elena Rybakina, also moving into the semis. She will rise to the world number one in the new WTA rankings next week. She moves into the semis with a three-set win in the quarterfinals. First career U.S. Open win after dropping the opening set. She had been 0-6 prior to that, but rallies and wins the last two sets to advance in this one. SportsCenter All Night, ESPN Radio. Back to baseball. Diamondbacks began the day in the third spot in the National League wild card Wednesday against Kansas City.
10: Here's the pitch. And a swing and a high fly ball deep left field. Gurriel is back. And that ball's gone. Long home run. Bobby Witt Jr. ambushes Mike Soroka. And the Royals take a 5-2 lead here in the fifth inning.
4: Three-run homer in the fifth, putting the Royals in front. 96-5 the fan. Royals go on to a 5-2 win. Diamondbacks began the day in that third spot, but the Padres take advantage.
11: Here's Perales back to work. First pitch swinging in the air, deep to left center. Young is at the wall. This one gonna go! Jackson Merrill with another! A two-run homer in the fifth, and now a lead homer in the seventh. Number 24 for Merrill, and it's 8-2.
12: In all big part of the field, mainly for Jackson.
4: 97-3, the fan. Padres go on to a 9-2 win over Washington. Diamondbacks now trail the Padres for the third spot in the National League wild card. Defense wins season openers. That's next at ESPN Radio.
0: 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It's interleague action between wild card hopefuls. Jock Peterson and the Texas Rangers are in Phoenix to face Nolan Arenado and the Arizona Diamondbacks.
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1: Thursday will be night number two of the NFL season. 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
1: Shohei Ohtani will land on IL. The Padres, meanwhile, moving past Arizona and into the final wildcard spot in the National League. Coco Gauff rallies to advance to the semifinals at the U.S. Open. The defending champs rally in the season opener with defense.
2: Shotgun snap to May. He's looking light. He's pressured off balance, throw to the right, and he throws an interception in the end zone. What was he thinking? Ball picked off on the right side of the end zone.
3: Trying to be aggressive and obviously win the football game, but not reckless. And again, you don't get any do-overs, but we'll have to learn from it and stick together. Never just about one guy. I think everybody knows that by now.
4: You've got to know when you can make that throw, when you can't. Are you physically able to make that throw or not? And it's just one of those he's going to want to have back.
1: Seahawks defense coming up with the win over the Patriots, 98-5 the Sports Hub, after Seattle rallies past New England to take the lead.
5: Wilson stays in a tailback. Play fake. Drew looks. Drew throws. Ball is caught. Guess who? JSN breaks the tackle. 30, 25, 20. Hit the goal. He is. Touchdown. Seahawks. JSN on a quick turn in. Takes it 45 yards. Runs right through the heart of the Patriot defense. And he lances their heart with what JSN does best. He breaks away for a big 6 points, and the Seahawks are a point away for tying this one up.
1: Tie it up they did, and then took the lead on a field goal. Jackson Smith and Jigba, 8 catches, 122 yards, and that touchdown. 10th game with 100 yards receiving since the start of last season. That's the most in the NFL. Got the ball from Drew Lock, who threw for 187 yards. In relief of Sam Darnold, who exited the game after being sacked on the final play of Seattle's opening drive and did not return. He'll have an MRI on his hip on Thursday. Drew Lock coming in. Seattle gets the win.
6: It's the same thing every week. It's don't know when my number's going to get called. I've done everything up to this point, from elementary school, middle school, high school, college, to be ready for moments like this. It'd be a shame if I wasn't ready. Prep, be ready, like it's going to be the first drive, which ironically ended up being that tonight. But man, take care of the football. I know what kind of defense we have. I know the weapons we have on offense. Take care of the football, put in these guys' hands, let them make plays, and we'll see what the scoreboard looks like at the end of it.
7: You talk about from elementary school on, but this is a different night. Number one, it's a Wednesday. Number two, they're showing banners, right, and rings, and you all are the reigning champs. No one can take what's yours. But I have to believe it's different in terms of the nerves and the emotions. Am I right about that? Did it feel different in that respect?
6: Yeah, I mean, this place was rocking. The 12s never, they're always ready to go. But I will say, you know, there might have been a freshman like B team on a Wednesday. So there was the kind of familiarity there of playing on a Wednesday. But It was different in here tonight. Just the feeling, like you said, the banner, little rematch. They wanted to get after us. We wanted to get after them. It was fun. It was a fun time.
7: When you go up to the line of scrimmage and you see 11 out there and there's no one near him, what goes through the mind, Drew?
6: If we're talking about the fourth down conversion touchdown, that play, short, flat, short corner, then the arrow. Jax was the third in that. But like you said, there really wasn't anybody on him. They covered the short, flat early. And when 11's open, you should probably give him the ball because he can go do things like that.
7: How do you describe the level of confidence that your side of the ball has when that group, that 11 is on the field?
6: Oh, it's fantastic. Knowing that, in my opinion, you got the best defense in the world on the other side of the ball. One, not only in game days, but two, in practice, going up against those guys all camp. It just makes you better. It makes you better all around. And yes, three and outs, the penalties, we've got to get that fixed. But man, the confidence that defense gives us to be able to go out, keep punching, keep playing, know they got our backs is huge.
1: Seattle, with that defense, able to rally for the win. The defending champs improving to 22-5 in season openers since 2000. And they do it by sealing the victory with that interception in the end zone, the third they had in the fourth quarter. ESPN analyst Louis Riddick.
8: It's how they kind of like continue to just kind of stick to what philosophically they believe in, right? I mean, Mike McDonald's going to continue to try and hunt and peck your pass protections in particular on third down. See if you have answers. New England early on had answers that they didn't have in the Super Bowl. He's always going to try and, number one, you know, earn the right to rush the passer. It means we're going to take care of the run game on first and second down. And then on third down, we're going to change up our looks. Sometimes we're going to send five and six max pressures. Sometimes we're going to sit back in zone, double your number one, force you to check the ball down, and or you're going to get impatient and you're going to try and throw the football down the field, and then we're going to come up, you know, with some big picks in critical situations like they did. You know, the cool thing that I really like about Seattle philosophically is, look, they have a blueprint of what they want in players, both from a makeup standpoint, you know, as far as football intelligence, versatility, and physical skills. You see what they've done. They've restocked this secondary. They had some injuries in the secondary. I mean, Nick Emmanuel is not even in the game. He's not even playing tonight. And, you know, they continue to go ahead and in critical moments come up with big plays with guys who they've drafted like Nehemiah Pritchett. And then Josh Jobe makes a big play. Witherspoon was all over the place during the game. Uchenna Nwosu, just like he did in the Super Bowl, he's all over the place. I mean, it's a program that just kind of continues to chug along on the defensive side of the football. Mike knows exactly what he wants in terms of the types of players that he needs in order to execute. Next man up, they come up with the win. Three picks off of a guy who many people figure will be in the MVP hunt later on in the season. Doesn't get any better than that.
1: Drake May, first quarterback to throw interceptions and be sacked three times in the fourth quarter of a game since Jameis Winston did it in 2022. SportsCenter All Night, ESPN Radio.
9: Perfect season. The last time we saw that was 1972. It's the only time we've seen it in modern football. The Dolphins were a perfect 14-0 in the regular season.
10: It puts pressure on them like we haven't seen in two decades.
11: Feels like the Rams are the team that everybody's looking up to.
1: The reigning champs rally for a win on night one of the NFL season. Night two, tonight, and it will feature this year's favorites. Or are they? Earlier on Unsportsmanlike, perhaps you caught this bold prediction.
12: Our 2026-27 bold predictions for the NFL season. And starting us off is Chris Kane.
13: Don't be upset at me, but these are spicy. And just for context, last couple of years, my bold predictions, more of these have come true than not. Just saying my batting average is around 60%.
12: All right, let's get to the next one.
13: The L.A. Rams missed the postseason.
12: Missed the postseason?
14: So this is not
12: the Super Bowl,
13: no,
12: missed the postseason.
13: No playoffs for the Rams.
12: Oh, boy.
13: This is pretty bold. This is spicy. Shortest odds to win the title this upcoming season. However, since 1995, only four Super Bowl favorites.

0: won the title, the 2006 Colts, 2016-2018 Patriots, and the 2023 Chiefs. That's Peyton Manning, Tom Brady, Patrick Mahomes, Matthew Stafford. He's not those guys, and he will be 39 years old by the time Super Bowl 61 rolls around. Only two quarterbacks have ever played in a Super Bowl age 39 or older. L.A. has a top-heavy roster, so depth is a concern, and the reigning defending champs are in their division who have beaten them three of the last five times across two different quarterbacks. We haven't seen a team that didn't win a Super Bowl the previous season with a target on their back coming into a year like this since the 2011 Dream Team Eagles, and we know how that worked out. They missed the playoffs, and a team in their division won the Super Bowl. The L.A. Rams missing the playoffs this upcoming season.
1: When we talk about bold predictions, you have set the bar high with this one.
0: This is bold.
1: This is a team that is favored to win every game, favored to win the Super Bowl, are the darlings of the NFL and the wagering world right now. And you don't even think they're going to make the playoffs.
2: Nope. This is the boldest. I think you're crazy on this.
3: See what happens in that division in the NFC West. As for the AFC West earlier on the Golics, Mike Senior.
4: I actually do think it's Denver's division because of the defense. I mean, we saw Seattle win the Super Bowl because of their defense. And Denver, I think, be as good as they were. Now, Bo Nix certainly is stepping up his game. They bring in Jaylen Waddle on the offensive side as well. But that defense was one of the best defenses in the league. And they've led the last couple of years in sacks. Yeah, I think 68 last year. So I think that's what leads a team. Again, when you have a great defense, you are in every game. Nobody is really pulling away from you if your defense plays up to snuff.
3: And we certainly saw that in the season opener with Seattle's defense coming away with three interceptions of Drake May and the Patriots on night number one. As for those Broncos, they're in Kansas City to face the Chiefs. That's the Monday night game. Monday to close out week one, ESPN. And ABC. SportsCenter All Night continues.
5: Additions of Daquan Wright and Xavien Harris, of course, not going to be on the rosters.
6: When is enough enough?
7: The more these things keep being the central focus of the news, the more we're dying one day at a time.
3: Yes, you see, and it's showdown with LSU, de-escalating a bit. LSU's president in a letter to Commissioner Greg Sankey on Wednesday, saying the Tigers have complied with conference rules by locking the roster without adding any former NFL players. And so, as they put it, the issue is moot. One of those players that was in NFL camp, Daquan Wright, not added to the roster. His agent, Drew Rosenhaus, what's next?
8: I've reached out to the NFL and I've asked them if they could take a look at this. My dealings with the NFL, they've always been incredibly fair and just. Let's keep in mind that Daquan never played in a game for LSU. He was never on their roster, nor did he ever sign a contract. So I'm hoping that the NFL will let him at least join a practice squad. Otherwise, he's stuck. No college will sign him. The NFL right now has not made a decision. So what does he do? He left the Browns. I mean, at a minimum, he would have been, I think, on their practice squad. And I can't fault the young man because he was just following advice from the courts and his rights. I do think that his lawyers are looking at legal action potentially against the SEC.
3: Drew Rosenhaus on the Pat McAfee Show. Earlier Wednesday, a federal court hearing for the SEC's lawsuit against LSU that was filed last week was postponed to a later date. That date not yet set. The SEC continues to have a meeting scheduled for Thursday with its presidents and chancellors, in which the court filings indicated they would, quote, decide whether to terminate LSU from the SEC. Long odds to do that. Perhaps now even longer that LSU has not rostered NFL players. SportsCenter All Night, ESPN Radio. Probably don't remember him as a player, but you certainly remember him. Barry Melrose spent a lifetime in hockey, lost his life Wednesday. He was diagnosed with Parkinson's in 2023. He was a guy who spent more than a quarter of a century with us here at ESPN. Who can say it better but our Scott Van Pelt?
9: It makes you catch your breath. Neil Everett closed every segment with Barry by saying, cool is the rule, because nobody was cooler than Barry. The hair, the suits, the laugh, the cigar, a cologne that I assume somebody somewhere made just for him. To hang out with Coach talking hockey on the set, or even better, in one of our green rooms during the playoffs was a joy. And I say better off the air simply because not every story is meant to be shared with the world. But if you got to hear him, man, the stories were endless. From Saskatchewan on buses to L.A. coaching the great one. He grinded his way to the top and came oh so close to getting his name on the cup. It was gutting to fall a game short. I pray he knew, and he had to know, that his name is etched on the hearts of his ESPN teammates forever.
6: He was bigger than any team. For decades, he suited up, and we mean suited up, for the game, for the sport, for hockey. That Melrose would rise to such prominence in the sport seemed at best unlikely when he was actually playing. Born and raised on the Canadian prairie in Saskatchewan, he was a fairly obscure defenseman in the WHA and NHL. Far from a star. But then, in 1992, Melrose was hired as the head coach of the Los Angeles Kings. He was just 35.
10: What I hope you guys will start realizing, we can beat anybody.
6: He'd never coached a game in the NHL. At the time, he was a minor league coach in the Red Wings system, an up-and-comer. But as soon as he took over, the Kings, led by number 99 himself, started winning. And that first year, they went all the way to the Stanley Cup final. But within a couple of years of the 93 finals, which Los Angeles lost to Montreal, Melrose found his true calling.
11: Joe Pito along with Barry Melrose. What's going on?
12: Not much, but I am going to have a lot better preseason and regular season than I had last year, I promise you.
6: On TV, Barry was, from day one, Barry. Same guy. No mask, no artifice.
13: Here's my girlfriend. Come on back. Not that bad.
14: Man, should have gotten into the Gretzky stories quicker.
6: And his showman side shined through. But when it came to his commentary, true to his upbringing on a farm, Melrose had no time for baloney. He told it like it was.
15: Pittsburgh's struggling right now. They're a fragile team. They didn't play well at the end of the season. They didn't play particularly well in this game, game one.
6: Without pandering, without talking down to fans, without sugarcoating, Melrose brought the game to life for millions of fans, taking them inside the sport. Oh, yes, the hair helped. The hair was beloved on its own terms.
16: Your hair, what's it called? Do you have a name for it?
17: I just call it the mully, but a lot of the other guys call it the Barry Melrose.
16: Oh, I like that.
17: I try to pull it back.
16: That's good.
6: And Barry loved the hair, too. If there's a mullet hall of fame, Barry would be a first ballot enshrinee. You see, hockey is more than a game. It's a community, transcending borders. And Barry Melrose, on TV, was the leader of that community, from the farm to the pinnacle of the sport. Melrose stood for everything that is good and great about hockey. And as much as the game gave him, he gave back. When his illness, his Parkinson's, became public, there was an outpouring of love and support.
18: Barry Melrose, cool as a rule.
3: Barry Melrose was 70. SportsCenter All Night continues on ESPN Radio.
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26: Underwood takes the snap. He's going to let it go. This one's coming down in the end zone. It is caught! Touchdown!
27: This game will go down in history, Michigan history. I don't know if it's in a positive way, but it will go down in history for certain.
3: Michigan got a do-over last weekend, took advantage of it, escaped with the win over Western Michigan. That's how it is in the books. Few convinced that the Wolverines won the game. This week, it's a matchup with Oklahoma. Michigan coach Kyle Whittingham wants to see his guys be more physical.
27: We need to be more violent overall. The running backs starts there, but more finishing blocks. We got to finish the blocks better. And we will be ramping up the intensity in certain drills in practice.
3: Physicality, better quarterback play as well. Whittingham was asked this week about Bryce Underwood's status as quarterback, and he said, quote, he's our quarterback right now. It's not something infinite. ESPN analyst Dusty Dvorak.
28: There's been so much focus on Bryce Underwood. Has he regressed? He did not play well at the quarterback position. But the one thing we thought about this Michigan team would be their ability to win the line of scrimmage and run the football. And that didn't happen. You heard Kyle Whittingham say it there. They've got to do a better job sustaining blocks and then being able to make guys miss. Jordan Marshall and Savion Hyder, who is this ballyhooed recruit, they combined for 59 yards on the ground against Western Michigan. I can assure you, this will be one of the best defenses in college football that comes to Ann Arbor on Saturday. A lot's going to be talked about Bryce Underwood, but the key to this game for Michigan is blocking that Oklahoma front that has got NFL talent all over the place. They dismantled UTEP in that game. They pitched a shutout, 10 tackles for loss and 4 sacks. There was some missed tackling that Coach Venables was not happy about, but this is a big task for Michigan, and it's not about Underwood for me. It's about getting those running backs going.
3: Michigan, Oklahoma, we have it for you on ESPN Radio. Saturday, our coverage begins at 11:30 Eastern. Back to baseball. Yankees, a 6-1 win over the Rockies. George Lombard Jr., grand slam. Second youngest in Yankees history with a grand slam. Mickey Mantle did too as a 20-year-old in 1952. Wild card, Guardians, a 9-5 loss to the Orioles. Blue Jays, though, lose to the Athletics 2-0, while the Rangers fall to the Mariners 3-2. So the Guardians still have a one-game lead on Toronto and a game-and-a-half lead on Texas in the for that third wild card spot.
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25: 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Number 5.
3: The NFL opens with a game that saw a combined 23 points in Seattle. In Miami, Mets and Marlins combined for 29. 880 ESPN New York.
29: Here's Francisco Lindor with runners at the corners. First pitch, swing and a fly ball down the line in right. Casey over. It is gone. Into the first row in right field. Francisco Lindor, a three-run home run. And the Mets have a 14-8 lead in the seventh inning.
24: Number four.
3: Phillies.

0: also with double digits of offense, rallying past Houston, then pulling away with one big swing. 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
1: The right-hander's pitch. Swung on. Hit deep right field. It is gone. Kyle Schwarber with his 10th career grand slam. Home run number 44 on the season. It is 11-6 Phillies.
2: Number three.
0: Brewers, for the second time this season, complete a sweep of Chicago. WTMJ.
3: 0-1 pitch, fly ball left center. Got some carry. It's back and done. Christian Yelich with a three-run home run, and the Brewers jump all over the Cubs.
2: Number two.
0: In Seattle, Seahawks celebrate their Super Bowl championship, then rally in the fourth. Seattle Sports, 7:10 a.m.
4: Play fake. Drew looks. Drew throws. Ball is caught. Guess who? JSN breaks the tackle. 30, 25, 20. Who can go? He is. Touchdown. Seahawks. JSN on a quick turn in. Takes it 45 yards. Runs right through the heart from the Patriot defense. And he lances their heart with what JSN does best.
2: Number one.
0: After tying it up and taking the lead on a field goal.
4: Stevenson in the backfield. May, shotgun snap. Looks to the end zone. Now he looks to throw it up for grabs. He does. It's intercepted. Did he keep his toes in? Did he keep his toes in? He did. It's intercepted in the end zone. Holy catfish. The third pick of the night by the Seahawks. And it's Josh Jones.
0: Seahawks trailed 10-0. They rally with backup quarterback Drew Lock coming off the bench for Coach Mike McDonald.
5: Oh, incredible. Yeah. I should have gave him a game ball. He'll get one tomorrow. I'll get something of my own, maybe a belt. Yeah, we love him. We love him. We love Drew. Guys love him. He's just a Seahawk through and through, man. And so we're all incredibly, Drew's in the game. You hate it. I mean, your heart goes out to Sam. We're praying that it's minor, obviously. He's had such a great offseason. But Drew has too. You know, Drew's played really well. And so when he goes in there, I think anytime somebody's getting an opportunity, unfortunately, it's at, you know, because somebody else isn't able to go. But you also want to feel excited for that player. So we had a lot of confidence in Drew coming in playing at a high level.
0: Sam Darnold left after the opening drive. More on that next. 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It's ESPN Radio.
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14: Back to school season means backpacks, schedules, and busy mornings. But there's one thing a lot of families forget to plan for. What happens when school germs start spreading and someone gets sick? Joining us now is Dr. Peter McCullough with some smart ways to be prepared before the school year begins. So, Doctor, back to school is exciting, but it also seems to be the time of year that families start getting sick again. Why does this season hit so many households?
15: Because people miss an opportunity, and that is to use nasal sprays and throat sprays twice a day preventively. 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
15: The kids are back in school, they're coughing, they're sneezing, and they clearly spread viruses and other illnesses. 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
18: 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The NFL officially kicks off the season with a Super Bowl 60 rematch.
19: May drops back. He's looking to throw. He fires to the back of the end zone. A lob and a catch. The touchdown for the rookie. Raritan gives New England the lead.
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3: 0-1 pitch. Fly ball left center. Got some carry. It's gone. Christian Yelich with a three-run home run. And the Brewers jump off.
18: Gearing up for a kickoff from down under.
21: We're fired up, man. This has been such a cool experience. Obviously, there's a lot of question marks when you hear you're playing in Australia. You know, it's been a lot of fun, so we're super fired up. We're here.
18: Playoff races tighten up as the baseball season winds down.
3: Luis Perales back to work. First pitch swinging in the air, deep to left center. Young is at the wall. This one gonna go. Jackson Merrill with another. A two-run homer in the fifth, and now a lead homer.
18: Plus, another American punches their ticket to the semis.
22: Oh, that backhand again comes through for Andreeva. 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
0: 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Of course, the semifinals are set in New York. No change atop the AL West. NL West, the injured list could be getting a rather prominent name. That's straight ahead. But Wednesday, we got that football.
23: Patriots, Seahawks. It is a rematch of Super Bowl 60, which Seattle won handedly.
24: We have a game plan that we're going to try to execute it to the best of our ability. And as coaches, we have to do a great job of understanding how the game is being played and being able to adjust because of just being week one.
25: It's the Seattle Seahawks making a bigger statement with a win. And the reason why is because nobody trusts Sam Darnold.
26: This is an extremely injured secondary right now. And I don't know if they've got answers for all the new Patriots receivers.
0: Championship banner unfailed in Seattle. Celebration, though, short-lived, as the Seahawks, as it turned out, would lose quarterback Sam Darnold on their first drive. It's a hip injury. He was taken for a CT scan. Team says it's encouraging but inconclusive. He will have an MRI on Thursday. Meanwhile, it was the Patriots who moved ahead on the scoreboard.
1: Now from the eye, Henry, the fullback. He motions to the left wing. Twin tights on each side. Stack. May drop back. He's looking to throw. He fires to the back of the end zone. A lob and a catch. The touchdown for the rookie. Raritan gives New England the lead.
0: Patriots out in front. They, however, would not be immune to losing players.
1: Wilson snaps it back to May. Seahawks with a blitz and a throw low underneath, and it's knocked down. Good play out on the right side defensively for Seattle. That was attention. The reach down, and A.J. Brown is grabbing the back of his right knee, if not his right hamstring, and he is in a seated position.
0: 98.5 The Sports Hub. It's an ankle injury. He did not return. The Patriots did have a 10-0 lead in the third quarter. Seattle gets a field goal late in the third, 10-3 heading to the fourth. New England would run into a little bit of trouble trying to add to their lead.
2: May under center. Play fake to Kiner this time. May hits his back foot. He's going to let it fly down the near side. Reaching up, tipping it up, intercepting it. Coming back to the near side. It's Pritchard coming up the near sideline across the 20. The 25, 30 stumbles down to the 35.
0: Seattle getting the ball back. And five plays later, they take advantage.
2: Wilson stays in a tailback. Play fake. Drew looks. Drew throws. Ball is caught. Guess who? JSN breaks the tackle. 30. 25. 20. Who can go? He is. Touchdown. Seahawks. JSN. On a quick turn in. Takes it 45 yards. Runs right through the heart of the Patriot defense. And he lances their heart with what JSN does best. He breaks away for a big 6 points, and the Seahawks are a point away for tying this one up.
0: They do tie the game up, and as for the Patriots' answer on their next drive.
2: Third and 14, May. Here comes the rush. Stands, throws down the middle. It's intercepted. Julian Love makes a man miss, turns upfield, got some blockers, gets hit, gets knocked out of bounds. Inside the 35-yard line, Julian Love has been all over the field tonight. He has been an absolute thorn in Drake May's behind. And that time, the second pick of the night for the Seattle defense.
0: And Seattle turns that one into a go-ahead field goal. Ball goes back to the Patriots. They put together a five-and-a-half-minute drive, 15 plays, half minute to go in the game. They're in field goal range. Good chance to tie it up. Unless they can pull ahead.
2: Stevenson in the backfield. May. Shotgun snap. Looks to the end zone. Now he wants to throw it up for grabs. He does. It's intercepted. Did he keep his toes in? Did he keep his toes in? He did. It's intercepted in the end zone. Holy catfish. The third pick of the night by the Seahawks. And it's Josh Jones.
0: That's how it sounded in Seattle on Seattle Sports 710 AM. As for how it sounded in Boston.
1: Two receivers left. Shotgun snap to May. He's looking right. He's pressured off balance, throw to the right, and he throws an interception in the end zone. What was he thinking? Ball picked off on the right side of the end zone. Seattle has it for the touchback.
4: You did the thing you don't do. You did the thing you don't do. You should have learned from the previous two.
0: 98.5 The Sports Hub. Seahawks get the interception in the end zone and close out the 13-10 win over the Patriots. Their 11th consecutive win, tied for the longest win streak in franchise history. They trailed 10-0. They rally to win it 13-10. Patriots now 1-5 in their last six season openers. Drake May, 23 of 33, 178 yards and a touchdown, but three interceptions. All three in the fourth quarter, including the one that came with less than a half minute to go with the Patriots in field goal range.
5: It was something where we had a certain protection on, we were cutting and, you know, was trying to, you know, get rid of it and, you know, realize we're, you know, Mac was in back there in the back and didn't put enough on it, you know, to get it out, and it was just unacceptable. You know, we had a chance to send it to overtime at the worst, and the only thing you could do was turn the ball over, and that's what I did.
6: Well, I mean, we're trying to be aggressive and obviously win the football game, but not reckless. And, you know, again, you don't get any do-overs, but we'll have to learn from it and, you know, stick together. Never just about one guy. I think everybody knows that by now.
0: Patriots coach Mike Vrabel. Drake May picked off on third and five at the Seahawks 16 with less than a half minute to go in the game. ESPN analyst Louis Riddick.
7: Yeah, I think he thinks, look, I've got a guy in Mike Collins who's probably, what, 6'4", 6'5". I'm going to try and throw it up. Ideally, what he wants to do there is put it high enough to where either Mack can go up and take it off the rim, or it's going to get thrown out of the back of the end zone. And because of the fact that he was fading away, he's rolling out and he's just throwing off of his back foot. He doesn't get enough on it. And then what happens? I mean, Josh Jobe comes down with it. I mean, that's just a critical error. You've got to understand that, hey, look, and it gets tough in those situations, but that's what the guys like Drake Mayer paid for. That's why this is a dude who's being considered an MVP candidate once again here in 2026. You've got to know when you can make that throw, when you can't. Are you physically able to make that throw or not? Understand the situation in the game. I mean, and it's just one of those he's going to want to have back. Just like, well, quite honestly, I mean, you just go back to his first interception. That's the one that really changed the game, because they're going up, you know, they're driving there in the fourth quarter to maybe go up two scores, and he forces the ball to Romeo Doubs in the double coverage. And then after that, the game gets broken open by JSN on fourth down where they leave him uncovered. And so, I mean, that's kind of like where it started. Look, Drake is going to, like, take a lot of the blame for this, and rightfully so. You can't make that throw. But look, it's game one. A lot of jitters out there. What Seattle had, 100 yards in penalties or close to it, I think right below it. I mean, those are the kind of things you're going to see. But what you saw from Seattle is you saw a championship medal, right? I mean, their quarterback goes out after five plays. And all of a sudden, Drew Lock comes in the football game, who's played a lot in the preseason, got a lot of reps, a guy who John Schneider, their GM, has a lot of confidence in. And they just continue to work at it and work at it and work at it and lean on the strength of the team, which is the defense, and work at it and grind and work at it. Because really what happens is, when week one, it's an extension of the preseason. They're trying to work things out. But the number one thing, I'll tell you what, overall, what you don't expect is for your franchise quarterback to have the kind of game that Drake May had in critical situations. And look, it's a long season, 16 more games. We'll see what happens.
0: First quarterback to throw three interceptions and be sacked three times in the fourth quarter of a game since Jameis Winston with the Saints in 2022. Drake May, the first Patriots quarterback with three interceptions in any quarter of a game since Tom Brady in 2001 in week 7 against the Broncos, in which he had four. Seahawks rally in the fourth quarter. They get the win in the season opener at home, 13-10 win over the Patriots. First game of the season in the books. The reigning champs rally for that win. The favorites for this season opening tonight in Australia.
18: 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Thursday night preview. 49ers versus Rams from Melbourne, Australia.
8: Thursday night from Melbourne, yep. Cricket Grounds. We have the team that's going to be in primetime more than anybody else this year, traveling to take on an NFC West rival, the San Francisco 49ers.
9: First game, division opponent. If you can't get up for this one, you got a major issue anyway. They want to step on each other's throat. And with all the noise from the Rams, everybody's kind of co-signing with how good they are, and they are. But no, you got to go play and show it.
10: The plan that we put in place for them and how we're going to travel, make it as seamless as possible, not minimizing the length of it, and then try to go be at our best when we kick off at 10:35 or whatever time it is that we're kicking off in Australia, but 5:35 on Thursday in our head.
21: We're fired up, man. This has been such a cool experience. Obviously, there's a lot of question marks when you hear you're playing in Australia. You know, it's been a lot of fun, so we're super fired up we're here.
11: I know Aaron Donald, like, man, I'm so glad I don't have to take that long flight over there to Australia to play, but also a sigh of relief for the 49ers.
12: It's a long-term play for the Rams. Aaron Donald not coming out of retirement to just win week one, but obviously to make a long, very deep run.
13: I told you guys last time I talked to you guys, he was definitely playing. So I've never been more excited to be wrong about something.
27: Fred's back, Kittle's back, Bosa's back. Obviously, Christian's back. They're getting healthy, and they're getting their biggest pieces that they didn't have last year back. And I think it's exciting for them, their fan base, and then this game, you know, come week one.
28: I just don't think this team, the way they've compiled it, the amount of talent that they have surrounding their quarterback and everyone else, if they're healthy, I don't see how they're not playing in the Super Bowl.
29: These guys are dangerous. Now with Aaron Donald officially back, if he's any former Aaron Donald, which I strongly anticipate he will be, undefeated. I think they go the entire way unscathed.
0: And it all starts in Australia. Niners and Rams, the Thursday night game. Rams getting there last minute. Niners spending a little more time in Melbourne. We'll see which travel plan works out best. 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
30: The Dodgers still expecting Shohei to get back as a pitcher this season, but it likely won't be anytime soon.
31: I don't even know if it's a setback in the sense that it hasn't been 100%. Let's kind of figure out where his body is at and then go from there.
0: Shohei Ohtani probably not pitching again this season, and on Wednesday out of the lineup for the sixth time in seven games after he felt something in his right arm during a swing a couple days earlier. Ohtani's been managing lingering soreness in his biceps and left knee for weeks, but he waited until Tuesday night's game to tell the training staff after his arm was hurting on Monday. Manager Dave Roberts saying the team is stressing to Ohtani the need for him to speak up immediately about any physical issues he might have. As for the immediate future, maybe a stint on the injured list. Dave Roberts saying, quote, it's not ideal. That would potentially be 15 days. And Roberts says, kind of regrets not putting Ohtani on the IL last week.
3: Hernandez, the Dodgers now with a

0: pitch to Contreras. That's driven to left. This one's got a shot. If it stays fair, it is fair. William Contreras tucks it inside the foul pole for a two-run shot. The Brewers have scored a touchdown.
1: Brewers go on with 8-6 win over the Cubs, 620 WTMJ. Brewers sweeping Chicago, second sweep of the Cubs this season. First time they've swept them multiple times in a season since 2021. Jackson Churio, 3-for-5, including his 23rd homer, drove in a pair of runs, third straight multi-RBI game. All three hits coming in the first three innings as the Brewers jumped out in this one. Christian Yelich homers for the 11th time this season. Brewers get another win. As for the Cubs, that's their fourth straight loss. They're a game and a half behind the Phillies for the NL's top wild card spot. They're swept for the third time this season. A little bit of a change in the wild card standings. That's straight ahead. SportsCenter All Night continues. It's ESPN Radio.
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2: Two receivers left. Shotgun snap to Mayer. He's looking like he's pressured. Off balance throw to the right, and he throws an interception in the end zone. What was he thinking? Ball picked off on the right side of the end zone. Seattle has it with a touchback.
3: You did the thing you don't do. You should have learned from the previous two.
4: Three interceptions in the fourth quarter as the Seahawks rally for their 13-10 win over the Patriots in the season opener, the rematch of the Super Bowl. That third of the three interceptions coming with a half minute to go as Drake Mays picked off in the end zone. Earlier on ESPN Radio, on game night, our Q Myers.
5: Well, one of the things is when you have a defense that's as good as theirs, you don't have to force the issue. Right. You know what I mean? If you have a defense as good as theirs, you can understand that, you know, the game could come to them. So they don't score anything in the first half. They get shut out, right? That just doesn't happen. And they score all their points in the second half, 10 of them coming in the fourth quarter. But they allowed the game to come to them because they were still in it. At halftime, when they're not playing very well, they're still only down one score, you know, and then New England tacks on another field goal and you feel, okay, another field goal, that's fine, right? We're still in this thing. All we got to do is find a way to put any kind of points on the board. Field goal, touchdown, both would be great, but let's just start putting it together. And they did. And when you don't turn the ball over and you have defense that plays like it does, you're in every single game, regardless if it's Drew Lock in there, who they have a lot of really good feelings about Drew Lock, and they think very highly of Drew Lock.
4: Drew Lock had to come in after Sam Darnold left after the opening drive with a hip injury. He'll have more testing on Thursday. SportsCenter all night, ESPN Radio. Wednesday, more quarterfinal action at the U.S. Open. Men's top seed, Alexander Zverev, advances. It's a straight set win for him. He moves into the semifinals, first German man in the Open era to reach all four major semifinals in a year. The only player, male or female, to reach all four major semifinals in 2026. He goes in straight sets, so the semifinals are set. The U.S. Open semifinal that's got a lot of eyes on it. The Tiafoe-Shelton semifinal coming up on Friday. ESPN analyst Chris Eubanks.
6: This is going to be an incredible semifinal. And this is there's so many elements to this that I think are going to be fun for fans, especially for me as a former competitor against both of these guys. The fact that this will be their third time playing on Arthur Ashe Stadium at the U.S. Open, I think is going to add to the intensity. Ben Shelton won the very first matchup against Francis Tiafoe, I believe in the quarterfinals. Francis Tiafoe got his revenge on Ben Shelton the next year. And so I'm excited to see those two do battle. It's going to be an incredible moment. Both guys playing some incredible tennis, but especially Ben Shelton.
7: Yeah.
6: The performance he put on last night to defeat Carlos Alcaraz, some of the best tennis I've seen.
7: This is the first time that we are going to see a black American man, a black man in the final, guaranteed, since Arthur Ashe. It's incredibly special what you see these two gentlemen duking it out for.
6: It gives you chills, right? I mean, the chills you get just the thing. Two black American men will be competing for a spot in the final in Arthur Ashe Stadium. There's just so many layers to it. You know, we've seen so much representation on the women's side, the champions that have come before, but especially Venus and Serena for this recent generation of wave of young black women who have excelled at the highest level inside Arthur Ashe Stadium. We're getting a matchup of two men, and that's going to be so much fun. I think we're going to see a raucous atmosphere. I don't know who the crowd's going to be cheering for. I mean, it's going to be a very, very special night or day. We'll see how the schedule shakes out, but we're going to see some fun tennis, and we're going to see a lot of big personalities from both guys duking it out going forward. It's going to be sensational.
4: And Shelton, Francis Tiafoe in the semis on Friday. You'll see it on ESPN. Also moving into the semis on Wednesday on the women's side.
8: And it's Coco, the consummate competitor, gets it done again in New York.
4: Coco Gauff, a three-set win to move into the semifinals. Advancing after dropping the first set 2-6, but moves on in three.
9: I think I just had to reset. I mean, I came out not feeling the ball, giving her too many free points. And, you know, Mira was playing a great level. But I think in the restroom, honestly, I'll be honest, I was thinking about Francis Tiafoe and how he came back yesterday. So, and y'all. have this crowd, so honestly, I was just trying to literally leave the court with no regrets. I didn't know how the outcome would come, but really, really, really thank you to you guys. You really helped me pull this one through.
4: Coco Gauff, the four seed, moving into the semifinal. Second time in the Open era that all four women's top four seeds reached the U.S. Open semifinals. 1975, the other. Gauff, 11 straight match wins dating back to Cincinnati. She gets her seventh career major semifinal appearance and second at the U.S. Open, the other being in 2023 when she won the title. The two seed, Elena Rybakina, also moving into the semis. She will rise to the world number one in the new WTA rankings next week. She moves into the semis with a three-set win in the quarterfinals. First career U.S. Open win after dropping the opening set. She had been 0-6 prior to that, but rallies and wins the last two sets to advance in this one. SportsCenter All Night, ESPN Radio. Back to baseball. Diamondbacks began the day in the third spot in the National League wild card Wednesday against Kansas City.
10: Here's the pitch. And a swing and a high fly ball deep left field. Gurriel is back. And that ball's gone. Long home run. Bobby Witt Jr. ambushes Mike Soroka. And the Royals take a 5-2 lead here in the fifth inning.
4: Three-run homer in the fifth, putting the Royals in front. 96-5 the fan. Royals go on to a 5-2 win. Diamondbacks began the day in that third spot, but the Padres take advantage.
11: Here's Perales back to work. First pitch swinging in the air, deep to left center. Young is at the wall. This one gonna go! Jackson Merrill with another! A two-run homer in the fifth, and now a lead homer in the seventh. Number 24 for Merrill, and it's 8-2.
12: An all big part of the field, mainly for Jackson.
4: 97-3, the fan. Padres go on to a 9-2 win over Washington. Diamondbacks now trail the Padres for the third spot in the National League wild card. Defense wins season openers. That's next at ESPN Radio.
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18: Back-to-school season means backpacks, schedules, and busy mornings. But there's one thing a lot of families forget to plan for. What happens when school germs start spreading and someone gets sick? Joining us now is Dr. Peter McCullough with some smart ways to be prepared before the school year begins. So, Doctor, back-to-school is exciting, but it also seems to be the time of year that

0: families start getting sick again. Why does this season hit so many households?
1: Because people miss an opportunity, and that is to use nasal sprays and throat sprays twice a day preventively. These have been shown to reduce the common cold, flu, RSV, and other viral infections, but it has to be done twice a day on a regular basis.
0: What are some of the most common health issues that families run into once the school season does start?
1: The kids are back in school, they're coughing, they're sneezing, and they clearly spread viruses and other illnesses. 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
0: So is that what you recommend parents do now so that they're not scrambling later? 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
1: For sure. 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
1: Thursday will be night number two of the NFL season. More on that coming up this morning on Unsportsmanlike. 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
1: Shohei Ohtani will land on IL. The Padres, meanwhile, moving past Arizona and into the final wild card spot in the National League. Coco Gauff rallies to advance to the semifinals at the U.S. Open. The defending champs rally in the season opener with defense.
2: Shotgun snap to make. He's looking right. He's pressured off balance, throw to the right, and he throws an interception in the end zone. What was he thinking? Ball picked off on the right side of the end zone.
3: Trying to be aggressive and obviously win the football game, but not reckless. And again, you don't get any do-overs, but we'll have to learn from it and stick together. Never just about one guy. I think everybody knows that by now.
4: You've got to know when you can make that throw, when you can't. Are you physically able to make that throw or not? And it's just one of those he's going to want to have back.
1: Seahawks defense coming up with the win over the Patriots, 98-5 the Sports Hub, after Seattle rallies past New England to take the lead.
5: Wilson stays in at tailback. Play fake. Drew looks. Drew throws. Ball is caught. Guess who? JSN breaks the tackle. 30, 25, 20. Who can go? He is. Touchdown! Seahawks! JSN on a quick turn in. Takes it 45 yards. Runs right through the heart of the Patriot defense. And he lances their heart with what JSN does best. He breaks away for a big 6 points, and the Seahawks were a point away for tying this one up.
1: Tie it up they did, and then took the lead on a field goal. Jackson Smith and Jigba, 8 catches, 122 yards, and that touchdown. 10th game with 100 yards receiving since the start of last season. That's the most in the NFL. Got the ball from Drew Locke, who threw for 187 yards. In relief of Sam Darnold, who exited the game after being sacked on the final play of Seattle's opening drive and did not return. He'll have an MRI on his hip on Thursday. Drew Locke coming in. Seattle gets the win.
6: It's the same thing every week. It's don't know when my number's going to get called. I've done everything up to this point, from elementary school, middle school, high school, college, to be ready for moments like this. It'd be a shame if I wasn't ready. Prep, be ready, like it's going to be the first drive, which ironically ended up being that tonight. But man, take care of the football. I know what kind of defense we have. I know the weapons we have on offense. Take care of the football, put in these guys' hands, let them make plays, and we'll see what the scoreboard looks like at the end of it.
7: You talk about from elementary school on, but this is a different night. Number one, it's a Wednesday. Number two, they're showing banners, right, and rings, and you all are the reigning champs. No one can take what's yours. But I have to believe it's different in terms of the nerves and the emotions. Am I right about that? Did it feel different in that respect?
6: Yeah, I mean, this place was rocking. The 12s never, they're always ready to go. But I will say, there might have been a freshman like B team on a Wednesday.

0: Wednesday. So there was the kind of familiarity there of playing on a Wednesday. But, no, man, it was different in here. It was different in here tonight. Just the feeling, like you said, the banner, little rematch. They wanted to get after us. We wanted to get after them. It was fun. It was a fun time.
1: When you go up to the line of scrimmage and you see 11 out there and there's no one near him, what goes through the mind, Drew?
0: If we're talking about the fourth down conversion touchdown, yeah. That play, short, yeah. Flat, short corner, then the arrow. Jax was the third in that. But like you said, there really wasn't anybody on him. They covered the short flat early. And when 11's open, you should probably give him the ball because he can go do things like that.
1: How do you describe the level of confidence that your side of the ball has when that group, that 11, is on the field?
0: Oh, it's fantastic. Knowing that, in my opinion, you got the best defense in the world on the other side of the ball. One, not only in game days, but two, in practice, going up against those guys all camp. It just makes you better. It makes you better all around. And yes, three and outs, the penalties, we've got to get that fixed. But man, the confidence that defense gives us to be able to go out, keep punching, keep playing, know they got our backs is huge.
2: Seattle, with that defense, able to rally for the win. The defending champs improving to 22-5 in season openers since 2000. And they do it by sealing the victory with that interception in the end zone, the third they had in the fourth quarter. ESPN analyst Louis Riddick.
3: It's how they kind of like continue to just kind of stick to what philosophically they believe in. Right. I mean, Mike McDonald's going to continue to try and hunt and peck your pass protections in particular on third down. See if you have answers. New England early on had answers that they didn't have in the Super Bowl. He's always going to try and number one, you know, earn the right to rush the passer. It means we're going to take care of the run game on first and second down. And then on third down, we're going to change up our looks. Sometimes we're going to send 5 and 6 max pressures. Sometimes we're going to sit back in zone, double your number one, force you to check the ball down, and or you're going to get impatient and you're going to try and throw the football down the field, and then we're going to come up, you know, with some big picks in critical situations like they did. You know, the cool thing that I really like about Seattle philosophically is, look, they have a blueprint of what they want in players, both from a makeup standpoint, you know, as far as football intelligence, versatility, and physical skills. You see what they've done. They've restocked this secondary. They had some injuries in the secondary. I mean, Nick Emmanuel is not even in the game. He's not even playing tonight. And, you know, they continue to go ahead and in critical moments come up with big plays with guys who they've drafted like Nehemiah Pritchett. And then Josh Jobe makes a big play. Witherspoon was all over the place during the game. Uchenna Nwosu, just like he did in the Super Bowl, he's all over the place. I mean, it's a program that just kind of continues to chug along on the defensive side of the football. Mike knows exactly what he wants in terms of the types of players that he needs in order to execute. Next man up, they come up with the win. Three picks off of a guy who many people figure will be in the MVP hunt later on in the season. It doesn't get any better than that.
2: Drake May, first quarterback to throw interceptions and be sacked three times in the fourth quarter of a game since Jameis Winston did it in 2022. SportsCenter All Night, ESPN Radio.
4: Perfect season. The last time we saw that was 1972. It's the only time we've seen it in modern football. The Dolphins were a perfect 14-0 in the regular season.
5: It puts pressure on them like we haven't seen in two decades.
6: Feels like the Rams are the team that everybody's looking up to.
2: The reigning champs rally for a win on night one of the NFL season. Night two, tonight. And it will feature this year's favorites. Or are they? Earlier on Unsportsmanlike, perhaps you caught this bold prediction.
7: Our 2026-27 bold predictions for the NFL season. And starting us off, it's Chris Kane.
8: Don't be upset at me, but these are spicy. And just for context, last couple of years, my bold predictions, more of these have come true than not. Just saying my batting average is around 60%.
7: All right, let's get to the next one.
8: The LA Rams missed the postseason.
7: Ooh, missed the postseason?
8: Missed the postseason.
7: So this is not missed the Super Bowl.
8: No,
7: missed the postseason.
8: No playoffs for the Rams.
7: Oh, boy.
8: This is pretty bold. This is spicy. Shortest odds to win the title this upcoming season. However, since 1995, only four Super Bowl favorites have won the title. The 2006 Colts, 2016, 2018 Patriots, and the 2023 Chiefs. That's Peyton Manning, Tom Brady, Patrick Mahomes, Matthew Stafford. He's not those guys. And he will be 39 years old by the time Super Bowl 61 rolls around. Only two quarterbacks have ever played in a Super Bowl age 39 or older. LA has a top-heavy roster, so depth is a concern. And the reigning defending champs are in their division who have beaten them three of the last five times across two different quarterbacks. We haven't seen a team that didn't win a Super Bowl the previous season with a target on their back coming into a year like this since the 2011 Dream Team Eagles, and we know how that worked out. They missed the playoffs, and a team in their division won the Super Bowl. The LA Rams missing the playoffs this upcoming season.
9: When we talk about bold predictions, you have set the bar high with this one.
8: This is bold.
9: This is a team that is favored to win every game, favored to win the Super Bowl, are the darlings of the NFL and the wagering world now. And you don't even think they're going to make the playoffs.
8: Nope.
7: This is the boldest. I think you're crazy on this.
2: See what happens in that division in the NFC West. As for the AFC West earlier on the Golics, Mike Senior.
10: I actually do think it's Denver's division because of the defense. I mean, we saw Seattle win the Super Bowl because of their defense, and Denver, I think, be as good as they were. Now, Bo Nix certainly is stepping up his game. They bring in Jaylen Waddle on the offensive side as well. But that defense was one of the best defenses in the league, and they've led the last couple of years in sacks. Yeah, I think 68 last year. So I think that's what leads a team. Again, when you have a great defense, you are in every game. Nobody is really pulling away from you if your defense plays up to snuff.
2: And we certainly saw that in the season opener with Seattle's defense coming away with three interceptions of Drake May and the Patriots on night number one. As for those Broncos, they're in Kansas City to face the Chiefs. That's the Monday night game. Monday to close out week one, ESPN and ABC. SportsCenter All Night continues.
11: Additions of Daquan Wright and Xavien Harris, of course, not going to be on the rosters.
12: When is enough enough?
13: The more these things keep being the central focus of the news, the more we're dying one day at a time.
2: The SEC in its showdown with LSU, de-escalating a bit. LSU's president, in a letter to Commissioner Greg Sankey on Wednesday, saying the Tigers have complied with conference rules by locking the roster without adding any former NFL players. And so, as they put it, the issue is moot. One of those players that was in NFL camp, Daquan Wright, not added to the roster. His agent, Drew Rosenhaus, what's next?
14: I've reached out to the NFL and I've asked them if they could take a look at this. My dealings with the NFL, they've always been incredibly fair and just. Let's keep in mind that Daquan never played in a game for LSU. He was never on their roster, nor did he ever sign a contract. So I'm hoping that the NFL will let him at least join a practice squad. Otherwise, he's stuck. No college will sign him. The NFL right now has not made a decision. So what does he do? He left the Browns. I mean, at a minimum, he would have been, I think, on their practice squad. And I can't fault the young man because he was just following advice from the courts and his rights. I do think that his lawyers are looking at legal action potentially against the SEC.
2: Drew Rosenhaus on the Pat McAfee Show. Earlier Wednesday, a federal court hearing for the SEC's lawsuit against LSU that was filed last week was postponed to a later date. That date not yet set. The SEC continues to have a meeting scheduled for Thursday with its presidents and chancellors, in which the court filings indicated they would, quote, decide whether to terminate LSU from the SEC. Long odds to do that. Perhaps now even longer that LSU has not rostered NFL players. SportsCenter All Night, ESPN Radio. Probably don't remember him as a player, but you certainly remember him. Barry Melrose spent a lifetime in hockey, lost his life Wednesday. He was diagnosed with Parkinson's in 2023. He was a guy who spent more than a quarter of a century with us here at ESPN. Who can say it better but our Scott Van Pelt?
15: It makes you catch your breath. Neil Everett closed every segment with Barry by saying, cool is the rule, because nobody was cooler than Barry. The hair, the suits, the laugh, the cigar, a cologne that I assume somebody somewhere made just for him. To hang out with Coach talking hockey on the set, or even better, in one of our green rooms during the playoffs was a joy. And I say better off the air simply because not every story is meant to be shared with the world. But if you got to hear him, man, stories were endless, from Saskatchewan on buses to L.A. coaching the great one. He grinded his way to the top and came oh so close to getting his name on the cup. It was gutting to fall a game short. I pray he knew, and he had to know,
1: that his name is etched on the hearts of his ESPN teammates forever.
12: He was bigger than any team. For decades, he suited up, and we mean suited up, for the game, for the sport, for hockey. That Melrose would rise to such prominence in the sport seemed at best unlikely when he was actually playing. Born and raised on the Canadian prairie in Saskatchewan, he was a fairly obscure defenseman in the WHA and NHL. Far from a star. But then, in 1992, Melrose was hired as the head coach of the Los Angeles Kings. He was just 35.
16: What I hope you guys will start realizing, we can beat anybody.
12: He'd never coached a game in the NHL. At the time, he was a minor league coach in the Red Wing system, an up-and-comer. But as soon as he took over, the Kings, led by number 99 himself, started winning. And that first year, they went all the way to the Stanley Cup Final. But within a couple of years of the 93 Finals, which Los Angeles lost to Montreal, Melrose found his true calling.
17: Phil Pito along with Barry Melrose. What's going on?
18: Not much, but I'm going to have a lot better preseason and regular season than I had last year, I promise you.
12: On TV, Barry was, from day one, Barry. Same guy. No mask, no artifice.
19: My girlfriend. Come on back. Not that bad.
20: Man, I should have gotten into the Gretzky stories quicker.
12: And his showman side shined through. But when it came to his commentary, true to his upbringing on a farm, Melrose had no time for baloney. He told it like it was.
21: Pittsburgh's struggling right now. They're a fragile team. They didn't play well at the end of the season. They didn't play particularly well in this game, game one.
12: Without pandering, without talking down to fans, without sugarcoating, Melrose brought the game to life for millions of fans, taking them inside the sport. Oh, yes, the hair helped. The hair was beloved on its own terms.
17: Your hair, what's it called? Do you have a name for it?
22: I just call it the Mully, but a lot of the other guys call it the Barry Melrose.
17: Oh, I like that.
22: I try to pull it back.
17: That's good.
12: And Barry loved the hair, too. If there's a mullet hall of fame, Barry would be a first ballot enshrinee. You see, hockey is more than a game. It's a community, transcending borders. And Barry Melrose, on TV, was the leader of that community, from the farm to the pinnacle of the sport. Melrose stood for everything that is good and great about hockey. And as much as the game gave him, he gave back. When his illness, his Parkinson's, became public, there was an outpouring of love and support.
23: Barry Melrose, cool as a rule.
2: Barry Melrose was 70. SportsCenter All Night continues on ESPN Radio.
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5: Underwood takes the snap. He's going to let it go. This one's coming down in the end zone. It is caught. Touchdown. Wolverines.
6: This game will go down in history, Michigan history. I don't know if it's in a positive way, but it'll go down in history for certain.
2: Michigan got a do-over last weekend, took advantage of it, escaped with the win over Western Michigan. That's how it is in the books. Few convinced that the Wolverines won the game. This week, it's a matchup with Oklahoma. Michigan coach Kyle Whittingham wants to see his guys be more physical.
6: We need to be more violent overall. The running backs starts there, but more finishing blocks. We got to finish the blocks better. And we will be ramping up the intensity in certain drills in practice.
2: Physicality. Better quarterback play as well. Whittingham was asked this week about Bryce Underwood's status as quarterback, and he said, quote, he's our quarterback right now. It's not something infinite. ESPN analyst Dusty Dvorak.
7: There's been so much focus on Bryce Underwood. Has he regressed? He did not play well at the quarterback position. But the one thing we thought about this Michigan team would be their ability to win the line of scrimmage and run the football. And that didn't happen. You heard Kyle Whittingham say it there. They've got to do a better job sustaining blocks and then being able to make guys miss. Jordan Marshall and Savion Hyder, who is this ballyhooed recruit, they combined for 59 yards on the ground against Western Michigan. I can assure you, this will be one of the best defenses in college football that comes to Ann Arbor on Saturday. A lot's going to be talked about Bryce Underwood, but the key to this game for Michigan is blocking that Oklahoma front that has got NFL talent all over the place. They dismantled UTEP in that game. They pitched a shutout, 10 tackles for loss and 4 sacks. There was some missed tackling that Coach Venables was not happy about, but this is a big task for Michigan, and it's not about Underwood for me. It's about getting those running backs going.
2: Michigan, Oklahoma, we have it for you on ESPN Radio. Saturday, our coverage begins at 11:30 Eastern. Back to baseball, Yankees, a 6-1 win over the Rockies. George Lombard Jr., grand slam, second youngest in Yankees history with a grand slam. Mickey Mantle did too as a 20-year-old in 1952. Wild card, Guardians, a 9-5 loss to the Orioles. Blue Jays, though, lose to the Athletics 2-0, while the Rangers fall to the Mariners 3-2. So the Guardians still have a one-game lead on Toronto and a game and a half lead on Texas in the for that third wild card spot.
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4: 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Number 5.
2: The NFL opens with a game that saw a combined 23 points in Seattle. In Miami, Mets and Marlins combined for 29. 880 ESPN New York.
9: Here's Francisco Lindor with runners at the corners. First pitch, swing and a fly ball down the line in right. Casey over. It is gone. Into the first row in right field. Francisco Lindor, a 3-run home run. And the Mets have a 14-8 lead in the 7th inning.
4: Number 4.
2: Phillies also with double digits of offense, rallying past Houston, then pulling away with one big swing. Sports Radio 94 WIP.
9: The right-hander's pitch. Swung on, hit deep right field. It is gone.

0: number three.
1: Brewers, for the second time this season, complete a sweep of Chicago. WTMJ.
2: 0-1 pitch, fly ball left center. Got some carry. It's back and gone. Christian Yelich with a three-run home run, and the Brewers jump off.
0: Number two.
1: In Seattle, Seahawks celebrate their Super Bowl championship, then rally in the fourth. Seattle Sports, 710 a.m.
3: Play fake. Drew looks. Drew throws. Ball is caught. Guess who? JSN breaks the tackle. 30, 25, 20. Who can go? He is. Touchdown. Seahawks. JSN. On a quick turn in. Takes it 45 yards. Runs right through the heart of the Patriot defense. And he lances their heart with what JSN does best.
0: Number one.
1: After tying it up and taking the lead on a field goal,
3: Stevenson in the backfield, May, shotgun snap, looks to the end zone. Now he wants to throw it up for grabs. He does. It's intercepted. Did he keep his toes in? Did he keep his toes in? He did. It's intercepted in the end zone. Holy catfish. The third pick of the night by the Seahawks. And it's Josh Jones.
1: Seahawks trailed 10-0. They rally with backup quarterback Drew Lock coming off the bench for Coach Mike McDonald.
4: Oh, incredible. Yeah. I should have gave him a game ball. He'll get one tomorrow. I'll get something of my own, maybe a belt. Yeah, we love him. We love him. We love Drew. Guys love him. He's just a Seahawk through and through, man. And so we're all incredibly, okay, Drew's in the game. You hate it. I mean, your heart goes out to Sam. We're praying that it's minor, obviously. He's had such a great offseason. But Drew has too. You know, Drew's played really well. And so when he goes in there, I think anytime somebody's getting an opportunity, unfortunately, it's at, you know, because somebody else isn't able to go. But you also want to feel excited for that player. So we had a lot of confidence in Drew coming in and playing at a high level.
1: Sam Darnold left after the opening drive. 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
5: May drops back. He's looking to throw. He fires to the back of the end zone. A lob and a catch. The touchdown for the rookie. Raritan gives New England the lead.
6: He just hits a cold spike.
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7: 0-1 pitch. Fly ball left center. Got some carry. It's back.
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8: We're fired up, man. This has been such a cool experience. Obviously, there's a lot of question marks when you hear you're playing in Australia. 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We're here.
4: Playoff races tighten up as the baseball season winds down.
7: Here's Perales back to work. First pitch swinging in the air, deep to left center. Young is at the wall. This one gonna go! Jackson Merrill with another. A two-run homer in the fifth, and now a lead homer in the seventh.
4: Plus, another American punches their ticket to the semis.
7: Oh, that backhand again comes through for Andreeva. 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
9: 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Of course, the semifinals are set in New York. No change atop the AL West. NL West, the injured list could be getting a rather prominent name. That's straight ahead. But Wednesday, we got that football.
10: Patriots, Seahawks. It is a rematch of Super Bowl 60, which Seattle won handedly.
11: We have a game plan that we're going to try to execute to the best of our ability. And as coaches, we have to do a great job of understanding how the game is being played and being able to adjust because of just being week one.
12: It's the Seattle Seahawks making a bigger statement with a win. And the reason why is because nobody trusts Sam Darnold.
13: This is an extremely injured secondary right now. And I don't know if they've got answers for all the new Patriots receivers.
9: Championship banner unfailed in Seattle. Celebration, though, short-lived, as the Seahawks, as it turned out, would lose quarterback Sam Darnold on their first drive. It's a hip injury. He was taken for a CT scan. Team says it's encouraging but inconclusive. He will have an MRI on Thursday. Meanwhile, it was the Patriots who moved ahead on the scoreboard.
14: Now from the eye, Henry, the fullback. He motions to the left wing. Twin tights on each side. Stack. May drops back. He's looking to throw. He fires to the back of the end zone. A lob and a catch. The touchdown for the rookie. Raritan gives New England the lead.
9: Patriots out in front. They, however, would not be immune to losing players.
14: Wilson snaps it back to May. Seahawks with a blitz and a throw low underneath, and it's knocked down. Good play out on the right side defensively for Seattle.
15: That was attention.
14: Reached down, and A.J. Brown is grabbing the back of his right knee, if not his right hamstring, and he is in a seated position.
9: 98.5, the sports hub. It's an ankle injury. He did not return. The Patriots did have a 10-0 lead in the third quarter. Seattle gets a field goal late in the third, 10-3, heading to the fourth. New England would run into a little bit of trouble trying to add to their lead.
16: May under center. Play fake to Kiner this time. May hits his back foot. He's going to let it fly down the near side. Reaching up, tipping it up, intercepting it. Coming back to the near side. It's Pritchard coming up the near sideline across the 20. The 25, 30 stumbles down to the 35.
9: Seattle getting the ball back And five plays later, they take advantage.
16: Wilson stays in a tailback. Play fake. Drew looks. Drew throws. Ball is caught. Guess who? JSN breaks the tackle. 30, 25, 20. He's the goal. He is. Touchdown. Seahawks. JSN on a quick turn in. Takes it 45 yards. Runs right through the heart of the Patriot defense. And he lances their heart with what JSN does best. He breaks away for a big 6 points, and the Seahawks are a point away for tying this one up.
9: They do tie the game up, and as for the Patriots' answer on their next drive,
16: third and 14, May. Here comes the rush. Stands, throws down the middle. It's intercepted. Julian Love makes a man miss, turns upfield, got some blockers, gets hit, gets knocked out of bounds. Inside the 35-yard line, Julian Love has been all over the field tonight. He has been an absolute thorn in Drake May's behind. And that time, the second pick of the night for the Seattle defense.
9: And Seattle turns that one into a go-ahead field goal. Ball goes back to the Patriots. They put together a five-and-a-half-minute drive, 15 plays, half-minute to go in the game. They're in field goal range. Good chance to tie it up. Unless they can pull ahead.
16: Stevenson in the backfield. May, shotgun snap. Looks to the end zone. Now he wants to throw it up for grabs. He does. It's intercepted. Did he keep his toes in? Did he keep his toes in? He did. It's intercepted in the end zone. Holy catfish. The third pick of the night by the Seahawks. And it's Josh Jones.
9: That's how it sounded in Seattle on Seattle Sports 710 AM. As for how it sounded in Boston.
14: Two receivers left. Shotgun snap to May. He's looking right. He's pressured off balance, throw to the right, and he throws an interception in the end zone. What was he thinking? Ball picked off on the right side of the end zone. Seattle has it with a touchback.
15: You did the thing you don't do. You did the thing you don't do. You should have learned from the previous two.
9: 98.5 the Sports Hub. Seahawks get the interception in the end zone and close out the 13-10 win over the Patriots. Their 11th consecutive win, tied for the longest win streak in franchise history. They trailed 10-0. They rallied to win it 13-10. Patriots now 1-5 in their last six season openers. Drake May, 23 of 33, 178 yards and a touchdown, but three interceptions. All three in the fourth quarter, including the one that came with less than a half minute to go with the Patriots in field goal range.
17: It was something where we had a certain protection on, we were cutting, and was trying to get rid of it, and realized Mac was in back there in the back and didn't put enough on it to get it out, and it was just unacceptable. We had a chance to send it to overtime at the worst, and the only thing you can do is turn the ball over and sweat it.
18: Well, we're trying to be aggressive and obviously win the football game, but not reckless. And, again, you don't get any do-overs, but we'll have to learn from it and, stick together. Never just about one guy. I think everybody knows that by now.
9: Patriots coach Mike Vrabel. Drake May picked off on 3rd and 5 at the Seahawks 16 with less than a half minute to go in the game. ESPN analyst Louis Riddick.
19: Yeah, I think he thinks, look, I've got a guy in Mike Collins who's probably, 6'4", 6'5". I'm going to try and throw it up. Ideally, what he wants to do there is put it high enough to where either Mac can go up and take it off the rim, or it's going to get thrown out of the back of the end zone. And because of the fact that he was fading away, he's rolling out and he's just thrown off of his back foot. He doesn't get enough on it. And then what happens? Josh Jobe comes down with it. That's just a critical error. You've got to understand that, hey, look, and it gets tough in those situations, but that's what guys like Drake May are paid for. That's why this is a dude who's being considered an MVP candidate once again here in 2026. You've got to know when you can make that throw, when you can't. Are you physically able to make that throw or not? Understand the situation in the game. And it's just one of those he's going to want to have back. Just go back to his first interception. That's the one that really changed the game, because they're going up, they're driving there in the fourth quarter to maybe go up two scores, and he forces the ball to Romeo Doubs in the double coverage. And then after that, the game gets broken open by JSN on fourth down where they leave him uncovered. And so, that's kind of like where it started. Look, Drake is going to like take a lot of the blame for this, and rightfully so. You can't make that throw. But look, it's game one. A lot of jitters out there. What Seattle had, 100 yards in penalties or close to it, I think right below it. Those are the kind of things you're going to see. But what you saw from Seattle is you saw a championship medal, right? I mean, their quarterback goes out after five plays, and all of a sudden Drew Locke comes in the football game, who's played a lot in the preseason, got a lot of reps, a guy who John Schneider, their GM, has a lot of confidence in, and they just continue to work at it and work at it and work at it and lean on the strength of the team, which is the defense, and work at it and grind and work at it, because really what happens is in week one, it's an extension of the preseason. They're trying to work things out. But the number one thing, I'll tell you what, overall, what you don't expect is for your franchise quarterback to have the kind of game that Drake May had in critical situations. And look, it's a long season, 16 more games. We'll see what happens.
9: First quarterback to throw three interceptions and be sacked three times in the fourth quarter of a game since Jameis Winston with the Saints in 2022. Drake May, the first Patriots quarterback with three interceptions in any quarter of a game since Tom Brady in 2001. In week 7 against the Broncos, in which he had four. Seahawks rally in the fourth quarter. They get the win in the season opener at home, 13-10 win over the Patriots. First game of the season in the books. The reigning champs rally for that win. The favorites for this season opening tonight in Australia.
4: 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Thursday night preview. 49ers versus Rams from Melbourne, Australia.
20: Thursday night from Melbourne Cricket Grounds, we have the team that's going to be in primetime more than anybody else this year, traveling to take on an NFC West rival, the San Francisco 49ers.
21: First game, division opponent. If you can't get up for this one, you got a major issue anyway. They want to step on each other's throat. And with all the noise from the Rams, everybody's kind of co-signing with how good they are, and they are. But no, you got to go play and show it.
22: The plan that we've put in place for them and how we're going to travel, make it as seamless as possible, not minimizing the length of it, and then try to go be at our best when we kick off at 10:35 or whatever time it is that we're kicking off in Australia, but 5:35 on Thursday in our head.
8: We're fired up, man. This has been such a cool experience. Obviously, there's a lot of question marks when you hear you're playing in Australia. You know, it's been a lot of fun, so we're super fired up. We're here.
23: I know Aaron Donald, like, man, I'm so glad I don't have to take that long flight over there to Australia to play, but also a sigh of relief for the 49ers.
24: This is a long-term play for the Rams. Aaron Donald not coming out of retirement to just win week one, but obviously to make a long, very deep run.
25: I told you guys last time I talked to you guys, he was definitely playing, so I've never been more excited to be wrong about something.
26: Fred's back, Kittle's back, Bosa's back. Obviously, Christian's back. They're getting healthy, and they're getting their biggest pieces that they didn't have last year back, and I think it's exciting for them, their fan base, and then this game, you know, come week one.
27: I just don't think this team, the way they've compiled it, the amount of talent that they have surrounding their quarterback and everyone else, if they're healthy, I don't see how they're not playing in the Super Bowl.
28: These guys are dangerous. Now with Aaron Donald officially back, if he's any former Aaron Donald, which I strongly anticipate he will be, undefeated. I think they go the entire way unscathed.
9: And it all starts in Australia. Niners and Rams, the Thursday night game. Rams getting there last minute. Niners spending a little more time in Melbourne. We'll see which travel plan works out best. 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
29: The Dodgers still expecting Shohei to get back as a pitcher this season, but it likely won't be anytime soon.
30: I don't even know if it's a setback in the sense that it hasn't been 100%. Let's kind of figure out where his body is at and then go from there.
9: We weren't expecting to see Shohei Ohtani pitching again this season, but now the question, when will we see him, period? The Dodgers battling for one of the two top seeds in the NL, meaning a bye in the first round. Ohtani is landing on the IL. Manager Dave Roberts.
30: Yeah, we're gonna IL Shohei. I think it's, you know, talking to Shohei, the doctors, the training staff, it's the right thing to do. I think that, you know, we tried to kick the can as much as we could, but we are going to bring Josue. He'll make his major league debut on Friday as a designated hitter. And I think with Shohei, it's more of let's take the 15 days and get him reset, get him feeling better, and know that we still have a week of baseball games, you know, and left, and then build him back up all the while during this 15-day stint to get the best of him for the postseason.
9: Because he's a two-way player, it has to be the 15-day IL rather than the 10-day, which is for position players. The earliest he can be back is September 23rd. Ohtani out, but L.A. does extend its win streak.
31: Fly ball to left, deep down the line. Is it fair? Into Manny Wood and beyond. Two-run home run for Kike Hernandez. The Dodgers now with a 13-1 lead.
9: They win it 14-1 AM 570 LA Sports. Ellie De La Cruz, the one run for Cincinnati, his fifth straight game with a home run. Dodgers, those seven straight wins. As for the team with the best record in baseball, Brewers jump out on the Cubs.
0: 0-1 pitch, fly ball left center. Got some carry. It's

0: this season's first time they've swept them multiple times in a season since 2021. Jackson Churio, 3-for-5, including his 23rd homer, drove in a pair of runs, third straight multi-RBI game, all three hits coming in the first three innings as the Brewers jumped out in this one. Christian Yelich homers for the 11th time this season. Brewers get another win. As for the Cubs, that's their fourth straight loss. They're a game and a half behind the Phillies for the NL's top wild card spot. They're swept for the third time this season. A little bit of a change in the wild card standings. That's straight ahead. SportsCenter All Night continues. It's ESPN Radio.
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2: Two receivers left. Shotgun snap to Mayer. He's looking like he's pressured off balance, throw to the right, and he throws an interception in the end zone. What was he thinking? Ball picked off on the right side of the end zone. Seattle has it with a touchback.
3: You did the thing you don't do. You should have learned from the previous two.
4: Three interceptions in the fourth quarter as the Seahawks rally for their 13-10 win over the Patriots in the season opener, the rematch of the Super Bowl. That third of the three interceptions coming with a half minute to go as Drake Maye picked off in the end zone. Earlier on ESPN Radio, on game night, our Q Myers.
5: Well, one of the things is when you have a defense that's as good as theirs, you don't have to force the issue. Right. You know what I mean? If you have a defense as good as theirs, you can understand that, you know, the game could come to them. So they don't score anything in the first half. They get shut out, right? That just doesn't happen. And they score all their points in the second half, 10 of them coming in the fourth quarter. But they allowed the game to come to them because they were still in it. At halftime, when they're not playing very well, they're still only down one score, you know, and then New England tacks on another field goal and you feel, okay, another field goal, that's fine, right? We're still in this thing. All we got to do is find a way to put any kind of points on the board. Field goal, touchdown, both would be great, but let's just start putting it together. And they did. And when you don't turn the ball over and you have defense that plays like it does, you're in every single game, regardless if it's Drew Lock in there, who they have a lot of really good feelings about Drew Lock, and they think very highly of Drew Lock.
4: Drew Lock had to come in after Sam Darnold left after the opening drive with a hip injury. He'll have more testing on Thursday. SportsCenter all night, ESPN Radio. Wednesday, more quarterfinal action at the U.S. Open. Men's top seed, Alexander Zverev, advances. It's a straight set win for him. He moves into the semifinals. First German man in the Open era to reach all four major semifinals in a year. The only player, male or female, to reach all four major semifinals in 2026. He goes in straight sets. So the semifinals are set. The U.S. Open semifinal that's got a lot of eyes on it. The Tiafoe-Shelton semifinal coming up on Friday. ESPN analyst Chris Eubanks.
6: This is going to be an incredible semifinal. And this is there's so many elements to this that I think are going to be fun for fans, especially for me as a former competitor against both of these guys. The fact that this will be their third time playing on Arthur Ashe Stadium at the U.S. Open, I think is going to add to the intensity. Ben Shelton won the very first matchup against Francis Tiafoe, I believe in the quarterfinals. Francis Tiafoe got his revenge on Ben Shelton the next year. And so I'm excited to see those two do battle. It's going to be an incredible moment. Both guys playing some incredible tennis, but especially Ben Shelton.
7: Yeah.
6: The performance he put on last night to defeat Carlos Alcaraz, oof, some of the best tennis I've seen.
7: This is the first time that we are going to see a black American man, a black man in the final, guaranteed, since Arthur Ashe. It's incredibly special what we see these two gentlemen duking it out for.
6: It gives you chills, right? I mean, the chills you get, just the thing. Two black American men will be competing for a spot in the final in Arthur Ashe Stadium. There's just so many layers to it. You know, we've seen so much representation on the women's side, the champions that have come before, but especially Venus and Serena for this recent generation of wave of young black women who have excelled at the highest level inside Arthur Ashe Stadium. We're getting a matchup of two men, and that's going to be so much fun. I think we're going to see a raucous atmosphere. I don't know who the crowd's going to be cheering for. I mean, it's going to be a very, very special night or day. We'll see how the schedule shakes out, but we're going to see some fun tennis, and we're going to see a lot of big personalities from both guys duking it out going forward. It's going to be sensational.
4: And Shelton, Francis Tiafoe in the semis on Friday. You'll see it on ESPN. Also moving into the semis on Wednesday on the women's side.
8: And it's Coco, the consummate competitor, gets it done again in New York.
4: Coco Gauff, a three-set win to move into the semifinals. Advancing after dropping the first set 2-6, but moves on in three.
9: I think I just had to reset. I mean, I came out not feeling the ball, giving her too many free points. And, you know, Mira was playing a great level. But I think in the restroom, honestly, I'll be honest, I was thinking about Francis Tiafoe and how he came back yesterday. So, and you out. So honestly, I was just trying to literally leave the court with no regrets. I didn't know how the outcome would come, but really, really, really thank you to you guys. You really helped me pull this one through.
4: Coco Gauff, the four seed, moving into the semifinals. Second time in the Open era that all four women's top four seeds reached the U.S. Open semifinals. 1975, the other. Gauff, 11 straight match wins dating back to Cincinnati. She gets her seventh career major semifinal appearance and second at the U.S. Open, the other being in 2023 when she won the title. The two seed, Elena Rybakina, also moving into the semis. She will rise to the world number one in the new WTA rankings next week. She moves into the semis with a three-set win in the quarterfinals. First career U.S. Open win after dropping the opening set. She had been 0-6 prior to that, but rallies and wins the last two sets to advance in this one. SportsCenter All Night, ESPN Radio. Back to baseball. Diamondbacks began the day in the third spot in the National League wild card Wednesday against Kansas City.
10: Here's the pitch. And a swing. And a high fly ball deep left field. Gurriel is back. And that ball's gone. Long home run. Bobby Witt Jr. ambushes Mike Soroka. And the Royals take a 5-2 lead here in the fifth inning.
4: Three-run homer in the fifth, putting the Royals in front. 96-5 the fan. Royals go on to a 5-2 win. Diamondbacks began the day in that third spot, but the Padres take advantage.
11: Here's Paramus back to work. First pitch swinging in the air, deep to left center. Young is at the wall. This one gonna go! Jackson Merrill with another! A two-run homer in the fifth, and now a lead homer in the seventh. Number 24 for Merrill, and it's 8-2.
12: An all big part of the field, mainly for Jackson.
4: 97-3, the fan. Padres go on to a 9-2 win over Washington. Diamondbacks now trail the Padres for the third spot in the National League wild card. Defense wins season openers. That's next at ESPN Radio.
0: 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Jock Peterson and the Texas Rangers are in Phoenix to face Nolan Arenado and the Arizona Diamondbacks.
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4: Thursday will be night number 2 of the NFL season. 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
4: Shohei Ohtani will land on IL. The Padres, meanwhile, moving past Arizona and into the final wild card spot in the National League. Coco Gauff rallies to advance to the semifinals at the U.S. Open. The defending champs rally in the season opener with defense.
2: Shotgun snap to Mitty. He's looking light. He's pressured off balance, throw to the right, and he throws an interception in the end zone. What was he thinking? Ball picked off on the right side of the end zone.
21: Trying to be aggressive and obviously win the football game, but not reckless. And again, you don't get any do-overs, but we'll have to learn from it and stick together. Never just about one guy. I think everybody knows that by now.
22: You've got to know when you can make that throw, when you can't. Are you physically able to make that throw or not? And it's just one of those he's going to want to have back.
4: Seahawks defense coming up with the win over the Patriots, 98.5 the Sports Hub, after Seattle rallies past New England to take the lead.
23: Wilson stays in a tailback. Play fake. Drew looks. Drew throws. Ball is caught. Guess who? JSN breaks the tackle. 30, 25, 20. He can go. He is. Touchdown. Seahawks. JSN on a quick turn in. Takes it 45 yards. Runs right through the heart from the Patriot defense. And he lances their heart with what JSN does best. He breaks away for a big 6 points, and the Seahawks are a point away for tying this one up.
4: Tie it up they did, and then took the lead on a field goal. Jackson Smith and Jigba, 8 catches, 122 yards, and that touchdown. 10th game with 100 yards receiving since the start of last season. That's the most in the NFL. Got the ball from Drew Lock, who threw for 187 yards. In relief of Sam Darnold, who exited the game after being sacked on the final play of Seattle's opening drive and did not return. He'll have an MRI on his hip on Thursday. Drew Lock coming in. Seattle gets the win.
24: It's the same thing every week. It's don't know when my number's going to get called. I've done everything up to this point, from elementary school, middle school, high school, college, to be ready for moments like this. It'd be a shame if I wasn't ready. Prep, be ready, like it's going to be the first drive, which ironically ended up being that tonight. But man, take care of the football. I know what kind of defense we have. I know the weapons we have on offense. Take care of the football, put in these guys' hands, let them make plays, and we'll see what the scoreboard looks like at the end of it.
25: You talk about from elementary school on, but this is a different night. Number one, it's a Wednesday. Number two, they're showing banners, right, and rings, and you all are the reigning champs. No one can take what's yours. But I have to believe it's different in terms of the nerves and the emotions. Am I right about that? Did it feel different in that respect?
24: Yeah, I mean, this place was rocking. The 12s never, they're always ready to go. But I will say, you know, there might have been a freshman like B team on a Wednesday. So there was the kind of familiarity there of playing on a Wednesday. But it was different in here. It was different in here tonight. Just the feeling, like you said, the banner, little rematch. They wanted to get after us. We wanted to get after them. It was fun. It was a fun time.
25: When you go up to the line of scrimmage and you see 11 out there and there's no one near him, what goes through the mind, Drew?
24: If we're talking about the fourth down conversion touchdown, that play, short, flat, short corner, then the arrow. Jax was the third in that. But like you said, there really wasn't anybody on him. They covered the short, flat early. And when 11's open, you should probably give him the ball because he can go do things like that.
25: How do you describe the level of confidence that your side of the ball has when that group, that 11, is on the field?
24: Oh, it's fantastic. Knowing that, in my opinion, you got the best defense in the world on the other side of the ball. One, not only in game days, but two, in practice, going up against those guys all camp. It just makes you better. It makes you better all around. And yes, three and outs, the penalties, we've got to get that fixed. But man, the confidence that defense gives us to be able to go out, keep punching, keep playing, know they got our backs is huge.
4: Seattle, with that defense, able to rally for the win. The defending champs improving to 22-5 in season openers since 2000. And they do it by sealing the victory with that interception in the end zone, the third they had in the fourth quarter. ESPN analyst Louis Riddick.
1: It's how they kind of like continue to just kind of stick to what philosophically they believe in, right? I mean, Mike McDonald's going to continue to try and hunt and peck your pass protections in particular on third down. See if you have answers. New England early on had answers that they didn't have in the Super Bowl. He's always going to try and, number one, you know, earn the right to rush the passer. It means we're going to take care of the run game on first and second down. And then on third down, we're going to change up our looks. Sometimes we're going to send 5 and 6 max pressures. Sometimes we're going to sit back in zone, double your number one, force you to check the ball down, and or you're going to get impatient and you're going to try and throw the football down the field, and then we're going to come up, you know, with some big picks in critical situations like they did. You know, the cool thing that I really like about Seattle philosophically is, look, they have a blueprint of what they want in players, both from a makeup standpoint, you know, as far as football intelligence, versatility, and physical skills. You see what they've done. They've restocked this secondary. They had some injuries in the secondary. I mean, Nick Emmanuel is not even in the game. He's not even playing tonight. And, you know, they continue to go ahead and in critical moments come up with big plays with guys who they've drafted like Nehemiah Pritchett. And then Josh Jobe makes a big play. Witherspoon was all over the place during the game. Uchenna Nwosu, just like he did in the Super Bowl, he's all over the place. I mean, it's a program that just kind of continues to chug along on the defensive side of the football. Mike knows exactly what he wants in terms of the types of players that he needs in order to execute. Next man up. They come up with the win. 3 picks off of a guy who many people figure will be in the MVP hunt later on in the season. Doesn't get any better than that.
4: Drake May, first quarterback to throw interceptions and be sacked 3 times in the fourth quarter of a game since Jameis Winston did it in 2022. SportsCenter All Night, ESPN Radio.
3: Perfect season. The last time we saw that was 1972. It's the only time we've seen it in modern football. The Dolphins were a perfect 14-0 in the regular season.
5: It puts pressure on them like we haven't seen in 2 decades.
6: Feels like the Rams are the team that everybody's looking up to.
4: The reigning champs rally for a win on night 1 of the NFL season. Night 2, tonight. And it will feature this year's favorites. Or are they? Earlier on Unsportsmanlike, perhaps you caught this bold prediction.
7: Our 2026-27 bold predictions for the NFL season. And starting us off, it's Chris Cannon.
8: Don't be upset at me, but these are spicy. And just for context, last couple of years, my bold predictions, more of these have come true than not. Just saying my batting average is around 60%.
7: All right, let's get to the next one.
8: The LA Rams. Missed the postseason.
7: Oh boy.
8: This is pretty bold. This is spicy. Shortest odds to win the title this upcoming season. However, since 1995, only 4 Super Bowl favorites have won the title. The 2006 Colts, 2016, 2018 Patriots, and the 2023 Chiefs. That's Peyton Manning, Tom Brady, Patrick Mahomes, Matthew Stafford. He's not those guys. And he will be 39 years old by the time Super Bowl 61 rolls around. Only 2 quarterbacks have ever played in a Super Bowl age 39 or older. LA has a top-heavy roster, so depth is a concern, and the reigning defending champs are in their division who have beaten them 3 of the last 5 times across 2 different quarterbacks. We haven't seen a team that didn't win a Super Bowl the previous season with a target on their back coming into a year like this since the 2011 Dream Team Eagles, and we know how that worked out. They missed the playoffs, and a team in their division won the Super Bowl. The LA Rams missing the playoffs this upcoming season.
15: when we talk about bold predictions, you have set the bar high with this one.
8: This is bold.
15: This is a team that is favored to win every game, favored to win the Super Bowl, are the darlings of the NFL and the wagering world now. And you don't even think they're going to make the playoffs.
7: Nope. This is the boldest. I think you're crazy on this.
4: See what happens in that division in the NFC West. As for the AFC West earlier on the Golics, Mike Senior.
8: I actually do think it's Denver's division because of the defense. I mean, we saw Seattle win the Super Bowl because of their defense. And Denver, I think, be as good as they were. Now, Bo Nix certainly is stepping up his game. They bring in Jaylen Waddle on the offensive side as well. But that defense was one of the best defenses in the league. And they've led the last couple of years in sacks. Yeah, I think 68 last year. So I think that's what leads a team. Again, when you have a great defense, you are in every game. Nobody is really pulling away from you if your defense plays up to snuff.
4: And we certainly saw that in the season opener with Seattle's defense coming away with three interceptions of Drake May and the Patriots on night number one. As for those Broncos, they're in Kansas City to face the Chiefs. That's the Monday night game. Monday to close out week one, ESPN and ABC. SportsCenter All Night continues.
9: Additions of Daquan Wright and Xavier Harris, of course, not going to be on the rosters.
10: When is enough enough?
11: The more these things keep being the central focus of the news, the more we're dying one day at a time.
4: Yes, you see, and it's showdown with LSU de-escalating a bit. LSU's president in a letter to Commissioner Greg Sankey on Wednesday saying the Tigers have complied with conference rules by locking the roster without adding any former NFL players. And so, as they put it, the issue is moot. One of those players that was in NFL camp, Daquan Wright, not added to the roster. His agent, Drew Rosenhaus, what's next?
12: I've reached out to the NFL and I've asked them if they could take a look at this. My dealings with the NFL, they've always been incredibly fair and just. Let's keep in mind that Daquan never played in a game for LSU. He was never on their roster, nor did he ever sign a contract. So I'm hoping that the NFL will let him at least join a practice squad. Otherwise, he's stuck. No college will sign him. The NFL right now has not made a decision. So what does he do? He left the Browns. I mean, at a minimum, he would have been, I think, on their practice squad. And I can't fault the young man because he was just following advice from the courts and his rights. I do think that his lawyers are looking at legal action potentially against the SEC.
4: Drew Rosenhaus on the Pat McAfee Show. Earlier Wednesday, a federal court hearing for the SEC's lawsuit against LSU that was filed last week was postponed to a later date. That date not yet set. The SEC continues to have a meeting scheduled for Thursday with its presidents and chancellors, in which the court filings indicated they would, quote, decide whether to terminate LSU from the SEC. Long odds to do that. Perhaps now even longer that LSU has not rostered NFL players. SportsCenter All Night, ESPN Radio. Probably don't remember him as a player, but you certainly remember him. Barry Melrose spent a lifetime in hockey, lost his life Wednesday. He was diagnosed with Parkinson's in 2023. He was a guy who spent more than a quarter of a century with us here at ESPN. Who can say it better but our Scott Van Pelt?
13: It makes you catch your breath. Neil Everett closed every segment with Barry by saying, cool is the rule, because nobody was cooler than Barry. The hair, the suits, the laugh, the cigar, a cologne that I assume somebody somewhere made just for him. To hang out with Coach talking hockey on the set, or even better, in one of our green rooms during the playoffs was a joy. And I say better off the air simply because not every story is meant to be shared with the world. But if you got to hear him, man, the stories were endless. From Saskatchewan on buses to L.A. coaching the great one, he grinded his way to the top and came oh so close to getting his name on the cup. It was gutting to fall a game short. I pray he knew, and he had to know, that his name is etched on the hearts of his ESPN teammates forever.
14: He was bigger than any team. For decades, he suited up, and we mean suited up, for the game, for the sport, for hockey. That Melrose would rise to such prominence in the sport seemed at best unlikely when he was actually playing. Born and raised on the Canadian prairie in Saskatchewan, he was a fairly obscure defenseman in the WHA and NHL. Far from a star. But then, in 1992, Melrose was hired as the head coach of the Los Angeles Kings. He was just 35.
10: What I hope you guys will start realizing, we can beat anybody.
14: He'd never coached a game in the NHL. At the time, he was a minor league coach in the Red Wing system, an up-and-comer. But as soon as he took over, the Kings, led by number 99 himself, started winning. In that first year, they went all the way to the Stanley Cup final. But within a couple of years of the 93 finals, which Los Angeles lost to Montreal, Melrose found his true calling.
16: Joe Pito along with Barry Melrose. What's going on?
17: Not much, but I am going to have a lot better preseason and regular season than I had last year, I promise you.
14: On TV, Barry was, from day one, Barry. Same guy. No mask, no artifice.
18: He's my girlfriend. Oh, come on back. Not that bad.
19: Man, should have gotten into the Gretzky stories quicker.
14: And his showman side shined through. But when it came to his commentary, true to his upbringing on a farm, Melrose had no time for baloney. He told it like it was.
20: Pittsburgh's struggling right now. They're a fragile team. They didn't play well at the end of the season. They didn't play particularly well in this game, game one.
14: Without pandering, without talking down to fans, without sugarcoating, Melrose brought the game to life for millions of fans, taking them inside the sport. Oh yes, the hair helped. The hair was beloved on its own terms.
26: Your hair, what's it called? Do you have a name for it?
27: I just call it the mullet, but a lot of the other guys call it the Barry Melrose.
26: Oh, I like that.
27: I try to pull it back.
26: That's good.
14: And Barry loved the hair, too. If there's a mullet hall of fame, Barry would be a first ballot enshrinee. You see, hockey is more than a game. It's a community transcending borders. And Barry Melrose, on TV, was the leader of that community. From the farm to the pinnacle of the sport. Melrose stood for everything that is good and great about hockey. And as much as the game gave him, he gave back. When his illness, his Parkinson's, became public, there was an outpouring of love and support.
26: Barry Melrose, cool as a rule.
4: Barry Melrose was 70. SportsCenter All Night continues on ESPN.
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5: Underwood takes the snap. He's going to let it go. This one's coming down in the end zone. It is caught! Touchdown!
6: Wolverines! This game will go down in history, in Michigan history. I don't know if it's in a positive way, but it will go down in history for certain.
4: Michigan got a do-over last weekend, took advantage of it, escaped with the win over Western Michigan. That's how it is in the books. Few convinced that the Wolverines won the game. This week, it's a matchup with Oklahoma. Michigan coach Kyle Whittingham wants to see his guys be more physical.
7: We need to be more violent overall. The running backs starts there, but more finishing blocks. We got to finish the blocks better. And we will be ramping up the intensity in certain drills in practice.
4: Physicality. Better quarterback play as well. Whittingham was asked this week about Bryce Underwood's status as quarterback, and he said, quote, he's our quarterback right now. It's not something infinite. ESPN analyst Dusty Dvorak.
9: There's been so much focus on Bryce Underwood. Has he regressed? He did not play well at the quarterback position. But the one thing we thought about this Michigan team would be their ability to win the line of scrimmage and run the football. And that didn't happen. You heard Kyle Whittingham say it there. They've got to do a better job sustaining blocks and then being able to make guys miss. Jordan Marshall and Savion Hyder, who is this ballyhooed recruit, they combined for 59 yards on the ground against Western Michigan. I can assure you, this will be one of the best defenses in college football that comes to Ann Arbor on Saturday. A lot's going to be talked about Bryce Underwood, but the key to this game for Michigan is blocking that Oklahoma front that has got NFL talent all over the place. They dismantled UTEP in that game. They pitched a shutout, 10 tackles for loss and 4 sacks. There was some missed tackling that Coach Venables was not happy about, but this is a big task for Michigan, and it's not about Underwood for me. It's about getting those running backs going.
4: Michigan, Oklahoma, we have it for you on ESPN Radio. Saturday, our coverage begins at 11:30 Eastern. Back to baseball, Yankees, a 6-1 win over the Rockies. George Lombard Jr., Grand Slam, second youngest in Yankees history with a Grand Slam. Mickey Mantle did too as a 20-year-old in 1952. Wild card, Guardians, a 9-5 loss to the Orioles. Blue Jays, though, lose to the Athletics 2-0, while the Rangers fall to the Mariners 3-2. So the Guardians still have a one-game lead on Toronto and a game-and-a-half lead on Texas in the for that third wild card spot.
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1: 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Number 5.
4: The NFL opens with a game that saw a combined 23 points in Seattle. In Miami, Mets and Marlins combined for 29. 880 ESPN New York.
15: Here's Francisco Lindor with runners at the corners. First pitch, swing and a fly ball down the line in right. Casey over. It is gone. Into the first row in right field. Francisco Lindor, a 3-run home run. And the Mets have a 14-8 lead in the 7th inning.
1: Number 4.
4: Phillies also with double digits of offense, rallying past Houston, then pulling away with one big swing. 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
21: The right-hander's pitch. Swung on, hit deep, right field, it is gone! Kyle Schwarber!
10: with his 10th career Grand Slam. Home run number 44 on the season. It is 11-6 Phillies.
11: Number three.
4: Brewers, for the second time this season, complete a sweep of Chicago. WTMJ.
15: 0-1 pitch, fly ball left center. Got some carry. It's back and done. Christian Yelich with a three-run home run, and the Brewers jump all over the Cubs.
11: Number two.
4: In Seattle, Seahawks celebrate their Super Bowl championship, then rally in the fourth. Seattle Sports, 7:10 a.m.
12: Play fake. Drew looks. Drew throws. Ball is caught. Guess who? JSN breaks the tackle. 30, 25, 20. Who can go? He is. Touchdown. Seahawks. JSN. On a quick turn in. Takes it 45 yards. Runs right through the heart of the Patriot defense. And he lances their heart with what JSN does best.
11: Number one.
4: After tying it up and taking the lead on a field goal.
12: Stevenson in the backfield. May. Shotgun snap. Looks to the end zone. Now he wants to throw it up for grabs. He does. It's intercepted. Did he keep his toes in? Did he keep his toes in? He did. It's intercepted in the end zone. Holy catfish. The third pick of the night by the Seahawks. And it's Josh Jones.
4: Seahawks trailed 10-0. They rally with backup quarterback Drew Lock coming off the bench for Coach Mike McDonald.
13: Oh, incredible. Yeah. I should have gave him a game ball. He'll get one tomorrow. I'll get something of my own, maybe a belt. Yeah, we love him. We love him. We love Drew. Guys love him. He's just a Seahawk through and through, man. And so we're all incredibly, Drew's in the game. You hate it. I mean, your heart goes out to Sam. We're praying that it's minor, obviously. He's had such a great offseason. But Drew has too. You know, Drew's played really well. And so when he goes in there, I think anytime somebody's getting an opportunity, unfortunately, it's at, you know, because somebody else isn't able to go. But you also want to feel excited for that player. So we had a lot of confidence in Drew coming in playing at a high level.
4: Sam Darnold left after the opening drive. More on that next as SportsCenter All Night continues. 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
11: 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The NFL officially kicks off the season with a Super Bowl 60 rematch.
5: May drops back. He's looking to throw. He fires to the back of the end zone. A lob and a catch. And a touchdown for the rookie. Raritan gives New England the lead.
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14: 0-1 pitch. Fly ball left center. Got some carry. It's gone. Christian Yelich with a three-run home run. And the Brewers jump off.
11: Gearing up for a kickoff from Down Under.
25: We're fired up, man. This has been such a cool experience. Obviously, there's a lot of question marks when you hear you're playing in Australia. You know, it's been a lot of fun, so we're super fired up. We're here.
11: Playoff races tighten up as the baseball season winds down.
26: Here's Perales back to work. First pitch swinging in the air, deep to left center. Young is at the wall. This one gonna go! Jackson Merrill with another! A two-run homer in the fifth, and now a lead homer.
11: Plus, another American punches their ticket to the semis.
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4: 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Of course, the semifinals are set in New York. No change atop the AL West. NL West, the injured list could be getting a rather prominent name. That's straight ahead. But Wednesday, we got that football.
28: Patriots, Seahawks. It is a rematch of Super Bowl 60, which Seattle won handedly.
29: We have a game plan that we're going to try to execute it to the best of our ability. And as coaches, we have to do a great job of understanding how the game is being played and being able to adjust because of just being week one.
30: It's the Seattle Seahawks making a bigger statement with a win. And the reason why is because nobody trusts Sam Darnold.
31: This is an extremely injured secondary right now. And I don't know if they've got answers for all the new Patriots receivers.
4: Championship banner unfailed in Seattle. Celebration, though, short-lived, as the Seahawks, as it turned out, would lose quarterback Sam Darnold on their first drive. It's a hip injury. He was taken for a CT scan. Team says it's encouraging but inconclusive. He will have an MRI on Thursday. Meanwhile, it was the Patriots who moved ahead on the scoreboard.
5: Now from the eye, Henry, the fullback. He motions to the left wing. Twin tights on each side. Snap. May drops back. He's looking to throw. He fires to the back of the end zone. A lob and a catch. And a touchdown for the rookie. Raritan gives New England the lead.
4: Patriots out in front. They, however, would not be immune to losing players.
5: Wilson snaps it back to May. Seahawks with a blitz and a throw low underneath, and it's knocked down. Good play out on the right side defensively for Seattle.
32: That was attention.
5: The reach down, and A.J. Brown is grabbing the back of his right knee, if not his right hamstring, and he is in a seated position.
4: 98.5, the Sports Hub. It's an ankle injury. He did not return. The Patriots did have a 10-0 lead in the third quarter. Seattle gets a field goal late in the third, 10-3, heading to the fourth. New England would run into a little bit of trouble trying to add to their lead.
27: May under center.
1: Play fake to Kiner this time. May hits his back foot. He's going to let it fly down the near side. Reaching up, tipping it up, intercepting it. Coming back to the near side. His pitcher coming up the near sideline across the 20. The 25, 30 stumbles down to the 35.
4: Seattle getting the ball back. And five plays later, they take advantage.
1: Wilson stays in at tailback. Play fake. Drew looks. Drew throws. Ball is caught. Guess who? JSN breaks the tackle. 30, 25, 20. Who can go? He is. Touchdown. Seahawks. JSN on a quick turn in. Takes it 45 yards. Runs right through the heart of the Patriot defense. And he lances their heart with what JSN does best. He breaks away for a big 6 points, and the Seahawks are a point away for tying this one up.
4: They do tie the game up, and as for the Patriots' answer on their next drive.
1: Third and 14, May. Here comes the rush. Stands, throws down the middle, it's intercepted. Julian Love makes a man miss, turns upfield, got some blockers, gets hit, gets knocked out of bounds. Inside the 35-yard line, Julian Love has been all over the field tonight. He has been an absolute thorn in Drake May's behind. And that time, the second pick of the night for the Seattle defense.
4: And Seattle turns that one into a go-ahead field goal. Ball goes back to the Patriots. They put together a five-and-a-half-minute drive, 15 plays, half minute to go in the game. They're in field goal range. Good chance to tie it up. Unless they can pull ahead.
1: Stevenson in the backfield. May, shotgun snap. Looks to the end zone. Now he looks to throw it up for grabs. He does. It's intercepted. Did he keep his toes in? Did he keep his toes in? He did. It's intercepted in the end zone. Holy catfish. The third pick of the night by the Seahawks. And it's Josh Jones.
4: That's how it sounded in Seattle on Seattle Sports 710 AM. As for how it sounded in Boston.
3: Two receivers left. Shotgun snap to May. He's looking right. His pressure off balance, throw to the right, and he throws an interception in the end zone. What was he thinking? Ball picked off on the right side of the end zone. Seattle has it for the touchback.
6: You did the thing you don't do. You did the thing you don't do. You should have learned from the previous two.
4: 98.5 the Sports Hub. Seahawks get the interception in the end zone and close out the 13-10 win over the Patriots. Their 11th consecutive win, tied for the longest win streak in franchise history. They trailed 10-0. They rally to win it 13-10. Patriots now 1-5 in their last six season openers. Drake May, 23 of 33, 178 yards and a touchdown, but three interceptions. All three in the fourth quarter, including the one that came with less than a half minute to go with the Patriots in field goal range.
7: It was something where we had a certain protection on, we were cutting and, you know, was trying to, you know, get rid of it and, you know, realize we're, you know, Mac was in back there in the back and didn't put enough on it, you know, to get it out, and it was just unacceptable. You know, we had a chance to send it to overtime at the worst, and the only thing you can do is turn the ball over, and that's what I did.
9: Well, I mean, we're trying to be aggressive and obviously win the football game, but not reckless. And, you know, again, you don't get any do-overs, but we'll have to learn from it and, you know, stick together. Never just about one guy. I think everybody knows that by now.
4: Patriots coach Mike Vrabel. Drake May picked off on 3rd and 5 at the Seahawks 16 with less than a half minute to go in the game. ESPN analyst Lewis Riddick.
10: Yeah, I think he thinks, look, I've got a guy in Mike Collins who's probably, what, 6'4", 6'5". I'm going to try and throw it up. Ideally, what he wants to do there is put it high enough to where either Mac can go up and take it off the rim, or it's going to get thrown out of the back of the end zone. And because of the fact that he was fading away, he's rolling out and he's just throwing off of his back foot. He doesn't get enough on it. And then what happens? I mean, Josh Jobe comes down with it. I mean, that's just a critical error. You've got to understand that, hey, look, and it gets tough in those situations, but that's what guys like Drake May are paid for. That's why this is a dude who's being considered an MVP candidate once again here in 2026. You've got to know when you can make that throw, when you can't. Are you physically able to make that throw or not? Understand the situation in the game. I mean, and it's just one of those he's going to want to have back. Just like, well, quite honestly, I mean, you just go back to his first interception. That's the one that really changed the game, because they're going up, you know, they're driving there in the fourth quarter to maybe go up two scores, and he forces the ball to Romeo Doubs in the double coverage. And then after that, the game gets broken open by JSN on fourth down where they leave him uncovered. And so, I mean, that's kind of like where it started. Look, Drake is going to like take a lot of the blame for this, and rightfully so. You can't make that throw. But look, it's game one. A lot of jitters out there. What Seattle had 100 yards in penalties or close to it, I think right below it. I mean, those are the kind of things you're going to see. But what you saw from Seattle is you saw championship metal, right? I mean, their quarterback goes out after five plays. And all of a sudden, Drew Locke comes in the football game, who's played a lot in the preseason, got a lot of reps, a guy who John Schneider, their GM, has a lot of confidence in. And they just continue to work at it and work at it and work at it and lean on the strength of the team, which is the defense, and work at it and grind and work at it. Because really what happens is, in week one, it's an extension of the preseason. They're trying to work things out. But the number one thing, I'll tell you what, overall, what you don't expect is for your franchise quarterback to have the kind of game that Drake may have in critical situations. And look, it's a long season, 16 more games. We'll see what happens.
4: First quarterback to throw three interceptions and be sacked three times in the fourth quarter of a game since Jameis Winston with the Saints in 2022. Drake May, the first Patriots quarterback with three interceptions in any quarter of a game since Tom Brady in 2001 in week seven against the Broncos, in which he had four. Seahawks rally in the fourth quarter. They get the win in the season opener at home, 13-10 win over the Patriots. First game of the season in the books. The reigning champs rally for that win. The favorites for this season opening tonight in Australia.
11: Sports Center all night. Thursday night preview. 49ers versus Rams from Melbourne, Australia.
12: Thursday night from Melbourne Cricket Grounds. We have the team that's going to be in primetime more than anybody else this year, traveling to take on an NFC West rival, the San Francisco 49ers.
13: First game, division opponent. If you can't get up for this one, you got a major issue anyway. They want to step on each other's throat. And with all the noise from the Rams, everybody's kind of co-signing with how good they are, and they are. But no, you got to go play and show
15: it. The plan that we put in place for them and how we're going to travel, make it as seamless as possible, not minimizing the length of it, and then try to go be at our best when we kick off at 10:35 or whatever time it is that we're kicking off in Australia, but 5:35 on Thursday in our head.
25: We're fired up, man. This has been such a cool experience. Obviously, there's a lot of question marks when you hear you're playing in Australia. You know, it's been a lot of fun, so we're super fired up we're here.
16: I know Aaron Donald, like, man, I'm so glad I don't have to take that long flight over there to Australia to play, but also a sigh of relief for the 49ers.
17: It's a long-term play for the Rams. Aaron Donald not coming out of retirement to just win week one, but obviously to make a long, very deep run.
18: I told you guys last time I talked to you guys, he was definitely playing. So I've never been more excited to be wrong about something.
19: Fred's back, Kittle's back, Bosa's back. Obviously, Christian's back. They're getting healthy, and they're getting their biggest pieces that they didn't have last year back. And I think it's exciting for them, their fan base, and then this game, you know, come week one.
20: I just don't think this team, the way they've compiled it, the amount of talent that they have surrounding their quarterback and everyone else, if they're healthy, I don't see how they're not playing in the Super Bowl.
21: These guys are dangerous. Now with Aaron Donald officially back, if he's any former Aaron Donald, which I strongly anticipate he will be, undefeated. I think they go the entire way unscathed.
4: And it all starts in Australia. Niners and Rams, the Thursday night game. Rams getting there last minute. Niners spending a little more time in Melbourne. We'll see which travel plan works out best. 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
22: The Dodgers still expecting Shohei to get back as a pitcher this season, but it likely won't be anytime soon.
23: I don't even know if it's a setback in the sense that it hasn't been 100%. Let's kind of figure out where his body is at and then go from there.
4: We weren't expecting to see Shohei Ohtani pitching again this season, but now the question, when will we see him, period? The Dodgers battling for one of the two top seeds in the NL, meaning a bye in the first round. Ohtani is landing on the IL. Manager Dave Roberts.
23: Yeah, we're gonna IL Shohei. I think it's, you know, talking to Shohei, the doctors, the training staff, it's the right thing to do. I think that, you know, we tried to kick the can as much as we could, but we are going to bring Josue. He'll make his major league debut on Friday as a designated hitter. And I think with Shohei, it's more of let's take the 15 days and get him reset, get him feeling better, and know that we still have a week of baseball games, you know, and left, and then build him back up all the while during this 15-day stint to get the best of him for the postseason.
4: Because he's a two-way player, it has to be the 15-day IL rather than the 10-day, which is for position players. The earliest he can be back is September 23rd. Otani out, but L.A. does extend its win streak.
0: Fly ball to left, deep down the line. Is it fair? Into Manny Wood and beyond. Two-run home run for Kike Hernandez. The Dodgers now with a 13-1 lead.
4: They win it 14-1, AM 570 LA Sports. Eli De La Cruz, the one run for Cincinnati, his fifth straight game with a home run. Dodgers, those seven straight wins. As for the team with the best record in baseball, Brewers jump out on the Cubs.
2: 0-1 pitch, fly ball left center. Got some carry. It's back and done! Christian Yelich with a three-run home run, and the Brewers jump all over the Cubs.
5: Here's the pitch to Contreras. That's driven to left.
2: This one's got a shot. If it stays fair, it is fair! William Contreras tucks it inside the foul pole for a two-run shot. The Brewers have scored a touchdown.
4: Brewers go on with eight.
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4: This season's first time they've swept them multiple times in a season since 2021. Jackson Churio, 3-for-5, including his 23rd homer, drove in.

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11: Two receivers left. Shotgun snap to left. He's looking like. He's pressured off balance, throw to the right, and he throws an interception in the end zone. What was he thinking? Ball picked off on the right side of the end zone. Seattle has it with a touchback.
12: You did the thing you don't do. You should have learned from the previous two.
13: Three interceptions in the fourth quarter as the Seahawks rally for their 13-10 win over the Patriots in the season opener, the rematch of the Super Bowl. That third of the three interceptions coming with a half minute to go as Drake Mays picked off in the end zone. 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
14: Well, one of the things is when you have a defense that's as good as theirs, you don't have to force the issue. Right. You know what I mean? If you have a defense that's as good as theirs, you can understand that, you know, the game could come to them. So they don't score anything in the first half. They get shut out.

0: right? That just doesn't happen. And they score all their points in the second half, 10 of them coming in the fourth quarter. But they allowed the game to come to them because they were still in it. At halftime, when they're not playing very well, they're still only down one score, you know? Mm-hmm. And then New right. England tacks on another field goal, and you feel, okay, another field goal, that's fine. Right, we're still right. in this thing. All we gotta do is find a way to put any kind of points on the board. Field goal, touchdown,
1: mm-hmm.
0: both would be great. But let's just start putting it together. And they did. And when you don't turn the ball over and you have defense that plays like it does, you're in every single game, regardless if it's Drew Lock in there, who they have a lot of really good feelings about Drew Lock, and they think very highly of Drew Lock.
2: Drew Lock had to come in after Sam Darnold left after the opening drive with a hip injury. He'll have more testing on Thursday. SportsCenter all night, ESPN Radio. Wednesday, more quarterfinal action at the U.S. Open. Men's top seed, Alexander Zverev, advances. It's a straight set win for him. He moves into the semifinals, first German man in the Open era to reach all four major semifinals in a year. The only player, male or female, to reach all four major semifinals in 2026. He goes in straight sets, so the semifinals are set. The U.S. Open semifinal that's got a lot of eyes on it. The Tiafoe-Shelton semifinal coming up on Friday. ESPN analyst Chris Eubanks.
3: This is going to be an incredible semifinal. And this is there's so many elements to this that I think are going to be fun for fans, especially for me as a former competitor against both of these guys. The fact that this will be their third time playing on Arthur Ashe Stadium at the U.S. Open, I think it's going to add to the intensity. Ben Shelton won the very first matchup against Francis Tiafoe, I believe in the quarterfinals. Francis Tiafoe got his revenge on Ben Shelton the next year. And so I'm excited to see those two do battle. It's going to be an incredible moment. Both guys playing some incredible tennis. But especially Ben Shelton.
4: Yeah.
3: The performance he put on last night to defeat Carlos Alcaraz, oof, some of the best tennis I've seen.
4: This is the first time that we are going to see a black American man, a black man, in the final, guaranteed, since Arthur Ashe. It's incredibly special what we see these two gentlemen duking it out for.
3: It gives you chills, right? I mean, the chills you get just the thing. Two black American men will be competing for a spot in the final in Arthur Ashe Stadium. Mm-hmm. There's just so many layers to it. You know, we've seen so much representation on the women's side, the champions that have come before, but especially Venus and Serena for this recent generation of wave of young black women who have excelled at the highest level inside Arthur Ashe Stadium. We're getting a matchup of two men, and that's going to be so much fun. I think we're going to see a raucous atmosphere. I don't know who the crowd's going to be cheering for. I mean, it's going to be a very, very special night or day. We'll see how the schedule shakes out, but we're going to see some fun tennis, and we're going to see a lot of big personalities from both guys duking it out, going for it. It's going to be sensational.
2: Ben Shelton, Francis Tiafoe in the semis on Friday. You'll see it on ESPN. Also moving into the semis on Wednesday on the women's side.
5: And it's Coco, the consummate competitor, gets it done again in New York.
2: Coco Gauff, a three-set win to move into the semifinals. Advancing after dropping the first set 2-6, but moves on in three.
6: I think I just had to reset. I mean, I came out not feeling the ball, giving her too many free points. And, you know, Mira was playing a great level. But I think in the restroom, honestly, I'll be honest, I was thinking about Francis Tiafoe and how he came back yesterday. So, and y'all want to do well in front of this crowd. So, honestly, I was just trying to literally leave the court with no regrets. I didn't know how the outcome would come, but really, really, really thank you to you guys. You really helped me pull this one through.
2: Coco Gauff, the four seed, moving into the semifinals. Second time in the Open era that all four women's top four seeds reached the U.S. Open semifinals. 1975, the other. Gauff, 11 straight match wins dating back to Cincinnati. She gets her seventh career major semifinal appearance and second at the U.S. Open, the other being in 2023. When she won the title. The two seed, Elena Rybakina, also moving into the semis. She will rise to the world number one in the new WTA rankings next week. She moves into the semis with a three-set win in the quarterfinals. First career U.S. Open win after dropping the opening set. She had been 0-6 prior to that, but rallies and wins the last two sets to advance in this one. SportsCenter all night, ESPN Radio. Back to baseball. Diamondbacks began the day in the third spot in the National League wild card. Wednesday against Kansas City.
1: Here's the pitch. And a swing and a high fly ball deep left field. Gurriel is back. And that ball's gone. Long home run. Bobby Witt Jr. ambushes Mike Soroka. And the Royals take a 5-2 lead here in the fifth inning.
2: Three-run homer in the fifth, putting the Royals in front. 96-5 the fan. Royals go on to a 5-2 win. Diamondbacks began the day in that third spot, but the Padres take advantage.
7: Here's Perales back to work. First pitch swinging in the air, deep to left center. Young is at the wall. This one gonna go! Jackson Merrill with another! A two-run homer in the fifth, and now a lead homer in the seventh. Number 24 for Merrill, and it's 8-2.
8: An all big part of the field, mainly for Jackson.
2: 97-3, the fan. Padres go on to a 9-2 win over Washington. Diamondbacks now trail the Padres for the third spot in the National League wild card. Defense wins season openers. That's next at ESPN Radio.
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1: Thursday will be night number two of the NFL season. 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
1: Shohei Ohtani will land on IL. The Padres, meanwhile, moving past Arizona and into the final wild card spot in the National League. Coco Gauff rallies to advance to the semifinals at the U.S. Open. The defending champs rally in the season opener with defense.
3: Shotgun snap to leg. He's looking right. He's pressured off balance, throw to the right, and he throws an interception in the end zone. What was he thinking? Ball picked off on the right side of the end zone.
4: Trying to be aggressive and obviously win the football game, but not reckless. And again, you don't get any do-overs, but we'll have to learn from it and stick together. Never just about one guy. I think everybody knows that by now.
5: You've got to know when you can make that throw, when you can't. Are you physically able to make that throw or not? And it's just one of those he's going to want to have back.
1: Seahawks defense coming up with the win over the Patriots, 98.5 the Sports Hub, after Seattle rallies past New England to take the lead.
6: Wilson stays in a tailback. Play fake. Drew looks. Drew throws. Ball is caught. Guess who? JSN breaks the tackle. 30, 25, 20. Who can go? He is. Touchdown. Seahawks. JSN on a quick turn in. Takes it 45 yards. Runs right through the heart of the Patriot defense. And he lances their heart with what JSN does best. He breaks away for a big 6 points, and the Seahawks were a point away for tying this one up.
1: Tie it up they did, and then took the lead on a field goal. Jackson Smith and Jigba, 8 catches, 122 yards, and that touchdown. 10th game with 100 yards receiving since the start of last season. That's the most in the NFL. Got the ball from Drew Lock, who threw for 187 yards. In relief of Sam Darnold, who exited the game after being sacked on the final play of Seattle's opening drive and did not return. He'll have an MRI on his hip on Thursday. Drew Lock coming in. Seattle gets the win.
7: It's the same thing every week. It's don't know when my number's going to get called. I've done everything up to this point, from elementary school, middle school, high school, college, to be ready for moments like this. It'd be a shame if I wasn't ready. Prep, be ready, like it's going to be the first drive, which ironically ended up being that tonight. But man, take care of the football. I know what kind of defense we have. I know the weapons we have on offense. Take care of the football, put in these guys' hands, let them make plays, and we'll see what the scoreboard looks like at the end of it.
8: You talk about from elementary school on, but this is a different night. Number one, it's a Wednesday. Number two, they're showing banners, right, and rings, and you all are the reigning champs. No one can take what's yours. But I have to believe it's different in terms of the nerves and the emotions. Am I right about that? Did it feel different in that respect?
7: Yeah, I mean, this place was rocking. The 12s never, they're always ready to go. But I will say, you know, there might have been a freshman like B team on a Wednesday. So there was the kind of familiarity there of playing on a Wednesday. But no, man, it was different in here. It was different in here tonight. Just the feeling, like you said, the banner, little rematch. They wanted to get after us. We wanted to get after them. It was fun. It was a fun time.
8: When you go up to the line of scrimmage and you see 11 out there and there's no one near him, what goes through the mind, Drew?
7: If we're talking about the fourth down conversion touchdown, yeah. That play, yeah. Short, flat, short corner, then the arrow. Jax was the third in that. But like you said, there really wasn't anybody on him. They covered the short, flat early. And when 11's open, you should probably give him the ball because he can go do things like that.
8: How do you describe the level of confidence that your side of the ball has when that group, that 11 is on the field?
7: Oh, it's fantastic. Knowing that, in my opinion, you got the best defense in the world on the other side of the ball. One, not only in game days, but two, in practice, going up against those guys all camp. It just makes you better. It makes you better all around. And yes, three and outs, the penalties, we've got to get that fixed. But man, the confidence that defense gives us to be able to go out, keep punching, keep playing, know they got our backs is huge.
1: Seattle, with that defense, able to rally for the win. The defending champs improving to 22-5 in season openers since 2000. And they do it by sealing the victory with that interception in the end zone, the third they had in the fourth quarter. ESPN analyst Louis Riddick.
9: It's how they kind of like continue to just kind of stick to what philosophically they believe in, right? I mean, Mike McDonald's going to continue to try and hunt and peck your pass protections in particular on third down. See if you have answers. New England early on.

0: had answers that they didn't have in the Super Bowl. He's always going to try and, number one, you know, earn the right to rush the passer. Means we're going to take care of the run game on first and second down. And then on third down, we're going to change up our looks. Sometimes we're going to send five and six max pressures. Sometimes we're going to sit back in zone, double your number one, force you to check the ball down, and or you're going to get impatient and you're going to try and throw the football down the field. And then we're going to come up, you know, with some big picks in critical situations like they did. You know, the cool thing that I really like about Seattle philosophically is, look, they have a blueprint of what they want in players, both from a makeup standpoint, you know, as far as football intelligence, versatility, and physical skills. You see what they've done. They've restocked this secondary. They had some injuries in the secondary. I mean, Nick Amonwari's not even in the game. He's not even playing tonight. And, you know, they continue to go ahead and in critical moments come up with big plays with guys who they've drafted, like Nehemiah Pritchett, and then Josh Job makes a big play. Witherspoon was all over the place during the game. Uchenna Nwosu, just like he did in the Super Bowl, he's all over the place. I mean, it's a program that just kind of continues to chug along on the defensive side of the football. Mike knows exactly what he wants in terms of the types of players that he needs in order to execute. Next man up, they come up with the win. Three picks off of a guy who many people figure will be in the MVP hunt later on in the season. It doesn't get any better than that.
1: Drake May, first quarterback to throw interceptions and be sacked three times in the fourth quarter of a game since Jameis Winston did it in 2022. SportsCenter All Night, ESPN Radio.
2: Perfect season. The last time we saw that was 1972. It's the only time we've seen it in modern football. The Dolphins were a perfect 14-0 in the regular season. It puts pressure on them like we haven't seen in two decades. Feels like the Rams are the team that everybody's looking up to.
1: The reigning champs rally for a win on night one of the NFL season. Night two, tonight, and it will feature this year's favorites. Or are they? Earlier on Unsportsmanlike, perhaps you caught this bold prediction.
3: Our 2026-27 bold predictions for the NFL season. And starting us off, it's Chris King.
4: Don't be upset at me, but these are spicy. And just for context, last couple of years, my bold predictions, more of these have come true than not. Just saying my batting average is around 60%.
3: All right, let's get to the next one.
4: The L.A. Rams missed the postseason.
5: Missed the postseason?
4: No playoffs for the Rams.
3: Oh, boy.
4: This is pretty bold. This is spicy. Shortest odds to win the title this upcoming season. However, since 1995, only four Super Bowl favorites have won the title. The 2006 Colts, 2016, 2018 Patriots, and the 2023 Chiefs. That's Peyton Manning, Tom Brady, Patrick Mahomes, Matthew Stafford. He's not those guys, and he will be 39 years old by the time Super Bowl 61 rolls around. Only two quarterbacks have ever played in a Super Bowl age 39 or older. L.A. has a top-heavy roster, so depth is a concern, and the reigning defending champs are in their division who have beaten them three of the last five times across two different quarterbacks. We haven't seen a team that didn't win a Super Bowl the previous season with a target on their back coming into a year like this since the 2011 Dream Team Eagles, and we know how that worked out. They missed the playoffs, and a team in their division won the Super Bowl. The L.A. Rams missing the playoffs this upcoming season.
6: When we talk about bold predictions, you have set the bar high with this one.
4: This is bold.
6: This is a team that is favored to win every game, favored to win the Super Bowl, are the darlings of the NFL and the wagering world right now, and you don't even think they're going to make the playoffs.
4: Nope.
3: This is the boldest. I think you're crazy on this.
1: See what happens in that division in the NFC West. As for the AFC West earlier on the Golics, Mike Senior.
7: I actually do think it's Denver's division because of the defense. I mean, we saw Seattle win the Super Bowl because of their defense. And Denver, I think, be as good as they were. Now, Bo Nix certainly is stepping up his game. They bring in Jaylen Waddle on the offensive side as well. But that defense was one of the best defenses in the league. And they've led the last couple of years in sacks. Yeah, I think 68 last year. So I think that's what leads a team. Again, when you have a great defense, you are in every game. Nobody is really pulling away from you if your defense plays up to snuff.
1: And we certainly saw that in the season opener with Seattle's defense coming away with three interceptions of Drake May and the Patriots on night number one. As for those Broncos, they're in Kansas City to face the Chiefs. That's the Monday night game. Monday to close out week one, ESPN and ABC. SportsCenter All Night continues.
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0: Xavier Harris, of course, not going to be on the rosters. When is enough enough?
1: The more these things keep being the central focus of the news, the more we're dying one day at a time.
2: The SEC in its showdown with LSU, de-escalating a bit. LSU's president, in a letter to Commissioner Greg Sankey on Wednesday, saying the Tigers have complied with conference rules by locking the roster without adding any former NFL players. And so, as they put it, the issue is moot. One of those players that was in NFL camp, Daquan Wright, not added to the roster. His agent, Drew Rosenhaus, what's next?
3: I've reached out to the NFL and I've asked them if they could take a look at this. My dealings with the NFL, they've always been incredibly fair and just. Let's keep in mind that Daquan never played in a game for LSU. He was never on their roster, nor did he ever sign a contract. So I'm hoping that the NFL will let him at least join a practice squad. Otherwise, he's stuck. No college will sign him. The NFL right now has not made a decision. So what does he do? He left the Browns. I mean, at a minimum, he would have been, I think, on their practice squad. And I can't fault the young man because he was just following advice from the courts and his rights. I do think that his lawyers are looking at legal action potentially against the SEC.
2: Drew Rosenhaus on the Pat McAfee Show. Earlier Wednesday, a federal court hearing for the SEC's lawsuit against LSU that was filed last week was postponed to a later date. That date not yet set. The SEC continues to have a meeting scheduled for Thursday with its presidents and chancellors, in which the court filings indicated they would, quote, decide whether to terminate LSU from the SEC. Long odds to do that. Perhaps now even longer that LSU has not rostered NFL players. SportsCenter all night, ESPN Radio. Probably don't remember him as a player, but you certainly remember him. Barry Melrose spent a lifetime in hockey, lost his life Wednesday. He was diagnosed with Parkinson's in 2023. He was a guy who spent more than a quarter of a century with us here at ESPN. Who can say it better but our Scott Van Pelt?
4: It makes you catch your breath. Neil Everett closed every segment with Barry by saying, cool is the rule, because nobody was cooler than Barry. The hair, the suits, the laugh, the cigar, a cologne that I assume somebody somewhere made just for him. To hang out with Coach talking hockey on the set, or even better, in one of our green rooms during the playoffs was a joy. And I say better off the air simply because not every story is meant to be shared with the world. But if you got to hear him, man. Stories were endless, from Saskatchewan on buses to L.A. coaching the great one. He grinded his way to the top and came oh so close to getting his name on the cup. It was gutting to fall a game short. I pray he knew, and he had to know, that his name is etched on the hearts of his ESPN teammates forever.
5: He was bigger than any team. For decades, he suited up, and we mean suited up, for the game, for the sport, for hockey. That Melrose would rise to such prominence in the sport seemed at best unlikely when he was actually playing. Born and raised on the Canadian prairie in Saskatchewan, he was a fairly obscure defenseman in the WHA and NHL, far from a star. But then, in 1992, Melrose was hired as the head coach of the Los Angeles Kings. He was just 35.
6: Well, I hope you guys will start realizing we can beat anybody.
5: He'd never coached a game in the NHL. At the time, he was a minor league coach in the Red Wing system, an up-and-comer. But as soon as he took over, the Kings, led by number 99 himself, started winning. And that first year, they went all the way to the Stanley Cup final. But within a couple of years of the 93 finals, which Los Angeles lost to Montreal, Melrose found his true calling.
7: Joe Pito along with Barry Melrose. What's going on?
8: Not much, but I'm going to have a lot better preseason and regular season than I had last year, I promise you.
5: On TV, Barry was, from day one, Barry. Same guy. No mask, no artifice.
9: He's my girlfriend. Come on back. Not that bad.
10: Man, I should have gotten into the Gretzky stories quicker.
5: And his showman side shined through. But when it came to his commentary, true to his upbringing on a farm, Melrose had no time for baloney. he told it like it was.
11: Pittsburgh's struggling right now. They're a fragile team. They didn't play well at the end of the season. They didn't play particularly well in this game, game one.
5: Without pandering, without talking down to fans, without sugarcoating, Melrose brought the game to life for millions of fans, taking them inside the sport. Oh yes, the hair helped. The hair was beloved on its own terms.
12: Your hair, what's it called? Do you have a name for it?
13: I just call it the Mully, but a lot of the other guys call it the Barry Melrose.
12: Oh, I like that.
13: I try to pull it back.
12: That's good.
5: And Barry loved the hair, too. If there's a mullet Hall of Fame, Barry would be a first ballot enshrinee. You see, hockey is more than a game. It's a community transcending borders. And Barry Melrose, on TV, was the leader of that community. From the farm to the pinnacle of the sport, Melrose stood for everything that is good and great about hockey. And as much as the game gave him, he gave back. When his illness, his Parkinson's, became public, there was an outpouring of love and support.
14: Barry Melrose, cool as a rule.
2: Barry Melrose was 70. SportsCenter All Night continues on ESPN.
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1: Underwood takes the snap. He's going to let it go. This one's coming down in the end zone. It is caught. Touchdown.
2: This game will go down in history, in Michigan history. I don't know if it's in a positive way, but it'll go down in history for certain.
0: Michigan got a do-over last weekend, took advantage of it, escaped with the win over Western Michigan. That's how it is in the books. Few convinced that the Wolverines won the game. This week, it's a matchup with Oklahoma. Michigan coach Kyle Whittingham wants to see his guys be more physical.
2: We need to be more violent overall. The running backs starts there, but more finishing blocks. We got to finish the blocks better. And we will be ramping up the intensity in certain drills in practice.
0: Physicality, better quarterback play as well. Whittingham was asked this week about Bryce Underwood's status as quarterback, and he said, quote, he's our quarterback right now. It's not something infinite. ESPN analyst Dusty Dvorak.
3: There's been so much focus on Bryce Underwood. Has he regressed? He did not play well at the quarterback position. But the one thing we thought about this Michigan team would be their ability to win the line of scrimmage and run the football. And that didn't happen. You heard Kyle Whittingham say it there. They've got to do a better job sustaining blocks and then being able to make guys miss. Jordan Marshall and Savion Hyder, who is this ballyhooed recruit, they combined for 59 yards on the ground against Western Michigan. I can assure you, this will be one of the best defenses in college football that comes to Ann Arbor on Saturday. A lot's going to be talked about Bryce Underwood, but the key to this game for Michigan is blocking that Oklahoma front that has got NFL talent all over the place. They dismantled UTEP in that game. They pitched a shutout, 10 tackles for loss and 4 sacks. There was some missed tackling that Coach Venables was not happy about, but this is a big task for Michigan, and it's not about Underwood for me. It's about getting those running backs going.
0: Michigan, Oklahoma, we have it for you on ESPN Radio. Saturday, our coverage begins at 11:30 Eastern. Back to baseball. Yankees, a 6-1 win over the Rockies. George Lombard Jr., Grand Slam. Second youngest in Yankees history with a Grand Slam. Mickey Mantle did too as a 20-year-old in 1952. Wild card, Guardians, a 9-5 loss to the Orioles. Blue Jays, though, lose to the Athletics 2-0, while the Rangers fall to the Mariners 3-2. So the Guardians still have a one-game lead on Toronto and a game and a half lead on Texas in the for that third wild card spot.
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5: How good is that? 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
4: Number 5.
0: The NFL opens with a game that saw a combined 23 points in Seattle. In Miami, Mets and Marlins combined for 29. 880 ESPN New York.
6: Here's Francisco Lindor with runners at the corners. First pitch, swing and a fly ball down the line in right. Casey over. It is gone. Into the first row in right field. Francisco Lindor, a three-run home run. And the Mets have a 14-8 lead in the seventh inning.
4: Number 4.
0: Phillies also with double digits of offense, rallying past Houston, then pulling away with one big swing. 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
7: The right-hander's pitch.
6: Swung on, hit deep, right field, it is gone! Kyle Schwarber with his 10th career Grand Slam. Home run number 44 on the season. It is 11-6 Phillies.
4: Number 3.
0: Brewers, for the second time this season, complete a sweep of Chicago. WTMJ.
6: 0-1 pitch, fly ball left center. Got some carry. It's back and gone! Christian Yelich with a three-run home run, and the Brewers jump all over the Cubs.
4: Number 2.
0: In Seattle, Seahawks celebrate their Super Bowl championship, then rally in the fourth. Seattle Sports, 7:10 a.m.
8: Play fake. Drew looks. Drew throws. Ball is caught. Guess who? JSN breaks the tackle. 30, 25, 20. With the goal. He is. Touchdown. Seahawks. JSN. On a quick turn in. Takes it 45 yards. Runs right through the heart of the Patriot defense. And he lances their heart. with what JSN does best.
4: Number one.
0: After tying it up and taking the lead on a field goal,
8: Stevenson in the backfield, May, shotgun snap, looks to the end zone. Now he wants to throw it up for grabs. He does. Intercepted. Did he keep his toes in? He did. Intercepted in the end zone. Holy catfish. The third pick of the night by the Seahawks. And it's Josh Jones.
0: Seahawks trailed 10-0. They rally with backup quarterback Drew Lock coming off the bench for Coach Mike McDonald.
7: Oh, incredible. Yeah. I should have gave him a game ball. He'll get one tomorrow. I'll get something my own, maybe a belt. Yeah, we love him. We love him. We love Drew. Guys love him. He's just a Seahawk through and through, man. And so we're all incredibly, Drew's in the game. You hate it. I mean, your heart goes out to Sam. We're praying that it's minor, obviously. He's had such a great offseason, but Drew has too. You know, Drew's played really well. And so when he goes in there, I think anytime somebody's getting an opportunity, unfortunately, it's at, you know, because somebody else isn't able to go. But you also want to feel excited for that player. So we had a lot of confidence in Drew coming in and playing at a high level.
0: Sam Darnold left after the opening drive. More on that next. 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
19: May drops back. He's looking to throw. He fires to the back of the end zone. A lot of a catch. The touchdown for the rookie. Raritan gives New England the lead.
20: He gets it to Quan Spike.
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21: 0-1 pitch. Fly ball left center. Got some catch.
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22: We're fired up, man. This has been such a cool experience. Obviously, there's a lot of question marks when you hear you're playing in Australia. You know, it's been a lot of fun, so we're super fired up. We're here.
4: Playoff races tighten up as the baseball season winds down.
21: Chris Perales back to work. First pitch swinging in the air, deep to left center. Young is at the wall. This one gonna go! Jackson Merrill with another! A two-run homer in the fifth, and now a lead homer in the seventh.
4: Plus, another American punches their ticket to the semis.
21: Oh, that backhand again comes through for Andra Eva. 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
0: 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Of course, the semifinals are set in New York. No change atop the AL West. NL West, the injured list could be getting a rather prominent name. That's straight ahead. But Wednesday, we got that football.
23: Patriots, Seahawks. It is a rematch of Super Bowl 60, which Seattle won handedly.
24: We have a game plan that we're going to try to execute to the best of our ability. And as coaches, we have to do a great job of understanding how the game is being played and being able to adjust because of just being week one.
25: It's the Seattle Seahawks making a bigger statement with a win. And the reason why is because nobody trusts Sam Darnold.
26: This is an extremely injured secondary right now. And I don't know if they've got answers for all the new Patriots receivers.
0: Championship banner unfailed in Seattle. The celebration, though, short-lived, as the Seahawks, as it turned out, would lose quarterback Sam Darnold on their first drive. It's a hip injury. He was taken for a CT scan. Team says it's encouraging but inconclusive. He will have an MRI on Thursday. Meanwhile, it was the Patriots who moved ahead on the scoreboard.
19: Now from the eye, Henry, the fullback. He motions to the left wing. Twin tights on each side. Stack. May drops back. He's looking to throw. He fires to the back of the end zone. A lob and a catch. The touchdown for the rookie. Raritan gives New England the lead.
0: Patriots out in front. They, however, would not be immune to losing players.
19: Wilson snaps it back to May. Seahawks with a blitz and a throw low underneath, and it's knocked down. Good play out on the right side defensively for Seattle. That was a catch. The reach down, and A.J. Brown is grabbing the back of his right knee, if not his right hamstring, and he is in a seated position.
0: 98.5, the Sports Hub. It's an ankle injury. He did not return. The Patriots did have a 10-0 lead in the third quarter. Seattle gets a field goal late in the third, 10-3, heading to the fourth. New England would run into a little bit of trouble trying to add to their lead.
18: May under center. Play fake to Kiner this time. May hits his back foot. He's going to let it fly down the near side. Reaching up, tipping it up, intercepting it. Coming back to the near side. It's Pritchard coming up the near sideline across the 20. The 25, 30, stumbles down to 35.
0: Seattle getting the ball back. And five plays later, they take advantage.
18: Wilson stays in a tailback. Play fake. Drew looks. Drew throws. Ball is caught. Guess who? JSN breaks the tackle. 30, 25, 20. Who can go? He is. Touchdown. Seahawks. JSN on a quick turn in. Takes it 45 yards. Runs right through the heart of the Patriot defense. And he lances their heart with what JSN does best. He breaks away for a big 6 points, and the Seahawks are a point away for tying this one up.
0: They do tie the game up, and as for the Patriots' answer on their next drive.
18: Third and 14, May. Here comes the rush. Stands, throws down the middle. It's intercepted. Julian Love makes a man miss, turns upfield, got some blockers, gets hit, gets knocked out of bounds. Inside the 35-yard line, Julian Love has been all over the field tonight. He has been an absolute thorn in Drake May's behind,
1: And that time, the second pick of the night for the Seattle defense.
0: And Seattle turns that one into a go-ahead field goal. Ball goes back to the Patriots. They put together a 5.5-minute drive, 15 plays, half minute to go in the game. They're in field goal range. Good chance to tie it up.

0: unless they can pull ahead.
1: Stevenson in the backfield. May, shotgun snap. Looks to the end zone. Now he wants to throw it up for grabs. He does. It's intercepted. Did he keep his toes in? Did he keep his toes in? He did. It's intercepted in the end zone. Holy catfish. The third pick of the night by the Seahawks. And it's Josh Jones.
0: That's how it sounded in Seattle on Seattle Sports 710 AM. As for how it sounded in Boston.
2: Two receivers left. Shotgun snap to May. He's looking right. He's pressing off balance, throw to the right, and he throws an interception in the end zone. What was he thinking? Ball picked off on the right side of the end zone. Seattle has it for the touchback.
3: You did the thing you don't do. You did the thing you don't do. You should have learned from the previous two.
0: 98.5 the Sports Hub. Seahawks get the interception in the end zone and close out the 13-10 win over the Patriots. Their 11th consecutive win, tied for the longest win streak in franchise history. They trailed 10-0. They rallied to win it 13-10. Patriots now 1-5 in their last six season openers. Drake May, 23 of 33, 178 yards and a touchdown, but three interceptions. All three in the fourth quarter, including the one that came with less than a half minute to go with the Patriots in field goal range.
4: It was something where we had a certain protection on, we were cutting, and was trying to get rid of it, and realized Mac was in back there in the back and didn't put enough on it, to get it out, and it was just unacceptable. We had a chance to send it to overtime at the worst, and the only thing you do is turn the ball over, and that's what I did.
5: Well, we're trying to be aggressive and obviously win the football game, but not reckless. And, again, you don't get any do-overs, but we'll have to learn from it and, stick together. Never just about one guy. I think everybody knows that by now.
0: Patriots coach Mike Vrabel. Drake May picked off on 3rd and 5 at the Seahawks 16 with less than a half minute to go in the game. ESPN analyst Lewis Riddick.
6: Yeah, I think he thinks, look, I've got a guy in Mike Collins who's probably, 6'4", 6'5". I'm going to try and throw it up. Ideally, what he wants to do there is put it high enough to where either Mac can go up and take it off the rim, or it's going to get thrown out of the back of the end zone. And because of the fact that he was fading away, he's rolling out and he's just throwing off of his back foot. He doesn't get enough on it. And then what happens? Josh Jobe comes down with it. That's just a critical error. You've got to understand that, hey, look, and it gets tough in those situations, but that's what the guys like Drake May are paid for. That's why this is a dude who's being considered an MVP candidate once again here in 2026. You've got to know when you can make that throw, when you can't. Are you physically able to make that throw or not? Understand the situation in the game. And it's just one of those he's going to want to have back. Just like, quite honestly, just go back to his first interception. That's the one that really changed the game, because they're going up, they're driving there in the fourth quarter to maybe go up two scores, and he forces the ball to Romeo Doubs in the double coverage. And then after that, the game gets broken open by JSN on fourth down where they leave him uncovered. And so, that's kind of like where it started. Look, Drake is going to take a lot of the blame for this, and rightfully so. You can't make that throw. But look, it's game one. A lot of jitters out there. What Seattle had, 100 yards in penalties or close to it, I think right below it. Those are the kind of things you're going to see. But what you saw from Seattle is you saw a championship medal, right? Their quarterback goes out after five plays. And all of a sudden, Drew Locke comes in the football game, who's played a lot in the preseason, got a lot of reps, a guy who John Schneider, their GM, has a lot of confidence in. And they just continue to work at it and work at it and work at it and lean on the strength of the team, which is the defense, and work at it and grind and work at it. Because really what happens is, in week one, it's an extension of the preseason. They're trying to work things out. But the number one thing, I'll tell you what, overall, what you don't expect is for your franchise quarterback to have the kind of game that Drake May had in critical situations. And look, it's a long season, 16 more games. We'll see what happens.
0: First quarterback to throw three interceptions and be sacked three times in the fourth quarter of a game since Jameis Winston with the Saints in 2022. Drake May, the first Patriots quarterback with three interceptions in any quarter of a game since Tom Brady in 2001. In week 7 against the Broncos, in which he had 4. Seahawks rally in the fourth quarter. They get the win in the season opener at home, 13-10 win over the Patriots. First game of the season in the books. The reigning champs rally for that win. The favorites for this season opening tonight in Australia.
7: 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Thursday night preview. 49ers versus Rams from Melbourne, Australia.
8: Thursday night from Melbourne, yep. Cricket Grounds. We have the team that's going to be in prime time more than anybody else this year.

0: traveling to take on an NFC West rival, the San Francisco 49ers.
1: First game, division opponent. If you can't get up for this one, you got a major issue anyway. They want to step on each other's throat. And with all the noise from the Rams, everybody's kind of co-signing with how good they are, and they are. But no, you got to go play and show
2: it. The plan that we put in place for them and how we're going to travel, make it as seamless as possible, not minimizing the length of it, and then try to go be at our best when we kick off at 10:35 or whatever time it is that we're kicking off in Australia, but 5:35 on Thursday in our head.
3: We're fired up, man. This has been such a cool experience. Obviously, there's a lot of question marks when you hear you're playing in Australia. You know, it's been a lot of fun, so we're super fired up we're here.
4: I know Aaron Donald, like, man, I'm so glad I don't have to take that long flight over there to Australia to play, but also a sigh of relief for the 49ers.
5: It's a long-term play for the Rams. Aaron Donald not coming out of retirement to just win week one, but obviously to make a long, very deep run.
6: I told you guys last time I talked to you guys, he was definitely playing, so I've never been more excited to be wrong about something.
7: Fred's back, Kittle's back, Bosa's back, obviously Christian's back. They're getting healthy and they're getting their biggest pieces that they didn't have last year back, and I think it's exciting for them, their fan base, and then this game, you know, come week one.
8: I just don't think this team, the way they've compiled it, the amount of talent that they have surrounding their quarterback and everyone else, if they're healthy, I don't see how they're not playing in the Super Bowl.
9: These guys are dangerous. Now with Aaron Donald officially back, if he's any form of Aaron Donald, which I strongly anticipate he will be, undefeated. I think they go the entire way unscathed.
10: And it all starts in Australia. Niners and Rams, the Thursday night game. Rams getting there last minute. Niners spending a little more time in Melbourne. We'll see which travel plan works out best. 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
11: The Dodgers still expecting Shohei to get back as a pitcher this season, but it likely won't be anytime soon.
12: I don't even know if it's a setback in the sense that it hasn't been 100%. Let's kind of figure out where his body is at and then go from there.
10: We weren't expecting to see Shohei Ohtani pitching again this season, but now the question, when will we see him, period? The Dodgers battling for one of the two top seeds in the NL, meaning a bye in the first round. Ohtani is landing on the IL. Manager Dave Roberts.
12: Yeah, we're gonna IL Shohei. I think it's, you know, talking to Shohei, the doctors, the training staff, it's the right thing to do. I think that, you know, we tried to kick the can as much as we could, but we are going to bring Josue. He'll make his major league debut on Friday as a designated hitter. And I think with Shohei, it's more of let's take the 15 days and get him reset, get him feeling better, and know that we still have a week of baseball games, you know, and left, and then build him back up all the while during this 15-day stint to get the best of him for the postseason.
10: Because he's a two-way player, it has to be the 15-day IL rather than the 10-day, which is for position players. The earliest he can be back is September 23rd. Ohtani out, but L.A. does extend its win streak.
13: Fly ball to the left, deep down the line. Is it fair? In the Manny Wood and beyond. Home run for Kike Hernandez. The Dodgers now with a 13-1 lead.
10: They win it 14-1. AM 570 LA Sports. Ellie De La Cruz, the one run for Cincinnati, his fifth straight game with a home run. Dodgers, though, seven straight wins. As for the team with the best record in baseball, Brewers jump out on the Cubs.
14: 0-1 pitch, fly ball left center. Got some carry. It's back and done. Christian Yelich with a three-run home run, and the Brewers jump all over the Cubs.
15: Here's the pitch to Contreras. That's driven to left. This one's got a shot. If it stays fair, it's fair. William Contreras tucks it inside the foul pole for a two-run shot. The Brewers have scored a touchdown.
10: Brewers go on to an 8-6 win over the Cubs, 620 WTMJ. Brewers sweeping Chicago, second sweep of the Cubs this season. First time they've swept them multiple times in a season since 2021. Jackson Churio, 3-for-5, including his 23rd homer, drove in a pair of runs, third straight multi-RBI game, all three hits coming in the first three innings as the Brewers jumped out in this one. Christian Yelich homers for the 11th time this season. Brewers get another win. As for the Cubs, that's their fourth straight loss. They're a game and a half behind the Phillies for the NL's top wild card spot. They're swept for the third time this season. A little bit of a change in the wild card standings. That's straight ahead. SportsCenter All Night continues. It's ESPN Radio.

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19: Two receivers left. Shotgun snap to left. He's looking left. He's pressure off balance, throw to the right, and he throws an interception in the end zone. What was he thinking? Ball picked off on the right side of the end zone. Seattle has it for the touchback.
20: You did the thing you don't do. You should have learned from the previous two.
21: Three interceptions in the fourth quarter as the Seahawks rally for their 13-10 win over the Patriots in the season opener, the rematch of the Super Bowl. That third of the three interceptions coming with a half minute to go as Drake Mays picked off in the end zone. 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
22: Well, one of the things is when you have a defense that's as good as theirs, you don't have to force the issue. Right. You know what I mean? If you have a defense that's as good as theirs, you can understand that, you know, the game could come to them. So they don't score anything in the first half. They get shut out, right? That just doesn't happen. And they

0: score all their points in the second half, 10 of them coming in the fourth quarter. But they allowed the game to come to them because they were still in it. At halftime, when they're not playing very well, they're still only down one score. You know, and then New England tacks on another field goal, and you feel, okay, another field goal, that's fine. Right? We're still in this thing. All we gotta do is find a way to put any kind of points on the board. Field goal, touchdown, both would be great, but let's just start putting it together. And they did. And when you don't turn the ball over and you have defense that plays like it does, you're in every single game, regardless if it's Drew Lock in there, who they have a lot of really good feelings about Drew Lock, and they think very highly of Drew Lock.
1: Drew Lock had to come in after Sam Darnold left after the opening drive with a hip injury. He'll have more testing on Thursday. SportsCenter all night, ESPN Radio. Wednesday, more quarterfinal action at the U.S. Open. Men's top seed, Alexander Zverev, advances. It's a straight set win for him. He moves into the semifinals. First German man in the Open era to reach all four major semifinals in a year. The only player, male or female, to reach all four major semifinals in 2026. He goes in straight sets, so the semifinals are set. The U.S. Open semifinal that's got a lot of eyes on it. The Tiafoe-Shelton semifinal coming up on Friday. ESPN analyst Chris Eubanks.
2: This is going to be an incredible semifinal. And this is there's so many elements to this that I think are going to be fun for fans, especially for me as a former competitor against both of these guys. The fact that this will be their third time playing on Arthur Ashe Stadium at the U.S. Open, I think is going to add to the intensity. Ben Shelton won the very first matchup against Francis Tiafoe, I believe in the quarterfinals. Francis Tiafoe got his revenge on Ben Shelton the next year. And so I'm excited to see those two do battle. It's going to be an incredible moment. Both guys playing some incredible tennis, but especially Ben Shelton.
3: Yeah.
2: The performance he put on last night to defeat Carlos Alcaraz, some of the best tennis I've seen.
3: This is the first time that we are going to see a black American man, a black man in the final, guaranteed, since Arthur Ashe. It's incredibly special what we see these two gentlemen duking it out for.
2: It gives you chills, right? I mean, the chills you get just the thing. Two black American men will be competing for a spot in the final in Arthur Ashe Stadium. Mm-hmm. There's just so many layers to it. You know, we've seen so much representation on the women's side, the champions that have come before, but especially Venus and Serena for this recent generation of wave of young black women who have excelled at the highest level inside Arthur Ashe Stadium. We're getting a matchup of two men, and that's going to be so much fun. I think we're going to see a raucous atmosphere. I don't know who the crowd's going to be cheering for. I mean, it's going to be a very, very special night or day. We'll see how the schedule shakes out, but we're going to see some fun tennis, and we're going to see a lot of big personalities from both guys duking it out going forward. It's going to be sensational.
1: Ben Shelton, Francis Tiafoe in the semis on Friday. You'll see it on ESPN. Also moving into the semis on Wednesday on the women's side.
4: And it's Coco, the consummate competitor, gets it done again in New York.
1: Coco Gauff, a three-set win to move into the semifinals. Advancing after dropping the first set 2-6, but moves on in three.
5: I think I just had to reset. I mean, I came out not feeling the ball, giving her too many free points. And, you know, Mira was playing a great level. I think in the restroom, honestly, I'll be honest, I was thinking about Francis Tiafoe and how he came back yesterday. So, and we all want to do well this crowd, so honestly, I was just trying to literally leave the court with no regrets. I didn't know how the outcome would come, but really, really, really thank you to you guys. You really helped me pull this one through.
1: Coco Gauff, the four seed, moving into the semifinals. Second time in the Open era that all four women's top four seeds reached the U.S. Open semifinals. 1975, the other. Gauff, 11 straight match wins dating back to Cincinnati. She gets her seventh career major semifinal appearance and second at the U.S. Open, the other being in 2023 when she won the title. The two seed, Elena Rybakina, also moving into the semis. She will rise to the world number one in the new WTA rankings next week. She moves into the semis with a three-set win in the quarterfinals. First career U.S. Open win after dropping the opening set. She had been 0-6 prior to that, but rallies and wins the last two sets to advance in this one. SportsCenter all night, ESPN Radio. Back to baseball. Diamondbacks began the day in the third spot in the National League wild card. Wednesday against Kansas City.
6: Here's the pitch. And a swing and a high fly ball deep left field. Gurriel is back. And that ball's gone. Long home run. Bobby Witt Jr. ambushes Mike Soroka. And the Royals take a 5-2 lead here in the fifth inning.
1: Three-run homer in the fifth, putting the Royals in front. 96-5 the fan. Royals go on to a 5-2 win. Diamondbacks began the day in that third spot, but the Padres take advantage.
7: Here's Perales back to work. First pitch swinging in the air, deep to left center. Young is at the wall. This one gonna go! Jackson Merrill with another! A two-run homer in the fifth, and now a lead homer in the seventh. Number 24 for Merrill, and it's 8-2.
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1: 97-3, the fan. Padres go on to a 9-2 win over Washington. Diamondbacks now trail the Padres for the third spot in the National League wild card. Defense wins season openers. 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
1: Shohei Ohtani will land on IL. The Padres, meanwhile, moving past Arizona and into the final wild card spot in the National League. Coco Gauff rallies to advance to the semifinals at the U.S. Open. The defending champs rally in the season opener with defense.
19: Shotgun snap to Lake. He's looking right. He's pressured off balance, throw to the right, and he throws an interception in the end zone. What was he thinking? Ball picked off on the right side of the end zone.
20: Trying to be aggressive and obviously win the football game, but not reckless. And again, you don't get any do-overs, but we'll have to learn from it and stick together. Never just about one guy. I think everybody knows that by now.
21: You've got to know when you can make that throw, when you can't. Are you physically able to make that throw or not? And it's just one of those he's going to want to have back.
1: Seahawks defense coming up with the win over the Patriots, 98.5 the Sports Hub, after Seattle rallies past New England to take the lead.
22: Wilson stays in a tailback. Play fake. Drew looks. Drew throws. Ball is caught. Guess who? JSN breaks the tackle. 30, 25, 20. Who can go? He is. Touchdown. Seahawks. JSN. On a quick turn in. Takes it 45 yards. Runs right through the heart of the Patriot defense. And he lances their heart with what JSN does best. He breaks away for a big 6 points, and the Seahawks were a point away for tying this one up.
1: Tie it up they did, and then took the lead on a field goal. Jackson Smith and Jigba, 8 catches, 122 yards, and that touchdown. 10th game with 100 yards receiving since the start of last season. That's the most in the NFL. Got the ball from Drew Lock, who threw for 187 yards. In relief of Sam Darnold, who exited the game after being sacked on the final play of Seattle's opening drive and did not return. He'll have an MRI on his hip on Thursday. Drew Lock coming in. Seattle gets the win.
23: It's the same thing every week. It's don't know when my number's going to get called. I've done everything up to this point, from elementary school, middle school, high school, college, to be ready for moments like this. It'd be a shame if I wasn't ready. Prep, be ready, like it's going to be the first drive, which ironically ended up being that tonight. But man, take care of the football. I know what kind of defense we have. I know the weapons we have on offense. Take care of the football, put in these guys' hands, let them make plays, and we'll see what the scoreboard looks like at the end of it.
24: You talk about from elementary school on, but this is a different night. Number one, it's a Wednesday. Number two, they're showing banners, right, and rings, and you all are the reigning champs. No one can take what's yours. But I have to believe it's different in terms of the nerves and the emotions. Am I right about that? Did it feel different in that respect?
23: Yeah, I mean, this place was rocking. The 12s never, they're always ready to go. But I will say, there might have been a freshman like B team on a Wednesday. So there was the kind of familiarity there of playing on a Wednesday. But it was different in here. It was different in here tonight. Just the feeling, like you said, the banner, little rematch. They wanted to get after us. We wanted to get after them. It was fun. It was a fun time.
24: When you go up to the line of scrimmage and you see 11 out there and there's no one near him, what goes through the mind, Drew?
23: If we're talking about the fourth down conversion touchdown, that play, short, flat, short corner, then the arrow. Jax was the third in that. But like you said, there really wasn't anybody on him. They covered the short, flat early. And when 11's open, you should probably give him the ball because he can go do things like that.
24: How do you describe the level of confidence that your side of the ball has when that group, that 11 is on the field?
23: Oh, it's fantastic. Knowing that, in my opinion, you got the best defense in the world on the other side of the ball. One, not only in game days, but two, in practice, going up against those guys all camp. It just makes you better. It makes you better all around. And yes, three and outs, the penalties, we've got to get that fixed. But man, the confidence that defense gives us to be able to go out, keep punching, keep playing, know they got our backs is huge.
1: Seattle, with that defense, able to rally for the win. The defending champs improving to 22-5 in season openers since 2000. And they do it by sealing the victory with that interception in the end zone, the third they had in the fourth quarter. ESPN analyst Louis Riddick.
25: It's how they kind of like continue to just kind of stick to what philosophically they believe in, right? I mean, Mike McDonald's going to continue to try and hunt and peck your pass protections in particular on third down. See if you have answers. New England early on had answers that they didn't have in the Super Bowl. He's always going to try and, number one, you know, earn the right to rush the passer. Means we're going to take care of the run game on first and second down. And then on third down, we're going to change up our looks. Sometimes we're going to send five and six max pressures. Sometimes we're going to sit back in zone, double your number one, force you to check the ball down, and or you're going to get impatient and you're going to try and throw the football down the field, and then we're going to come up, you know, with some big picks in critical situations like they did. You know, the cool thing that I really like about Seattle philosophically is, look, they have a blueprint of what they want in players, both from a makeup standpoint, you know, as far as football intelligence, versatility, and physical skills. You see what they've done. They've restocked this secondary. They had some injuries in the secondary. I mean, Nick Amonwari is not even in the game. He's not even playing tonight. And, you know, they continue to go ahead and in critical moments come up with big plays with guys who they've drafted, like Nehemiah Pritchett, and then Josh Jobe makes a big play. Witherspoon was all over the place during the game. Uchenna Nwosu, just like he did in the Super Bowl, he's all over the place. I mean, it's a program that just kind of continues to chug along on the defensive side of the football. Mike knows exactly what he wants in terms of the types of players that he needs in order to execute. Next man up, they come up with the win. Three picks off of a guy who many people figure will be in the MVP hunt later on in the season. Doesn't get any better than that.
1: Drake May, first quarterback to throw interceptions and be sacked three times in the fourth quarter of a game since Jameis Winston did it in 2022. SportsCenter All Night, ESPN Radio.
0: Perfect season. The last time we saw that was 1972. It's the only time we've seen it in modern football. The Dolphins were a perfect 14-0 in the regular season.
2: It puts pressure on them like we haven't seen in two decades.
0: Feels like the Rams are the team that everybody's looking up to.
1: The reigning champs rally for a win on night one of the NFL season. Night two, tonight, and it will feature this year's favorites. Or are they? Earlier on Unsportsmanlike, perhaps you caught this bold prediction.
3: Our 2026-27 bold predictions for the NFL season. And starting us off, it's Chris King.
4: Don't be upset at me, but these are spicy. And just for context, last couple of years, my bold predictions, more of these have come true than not. Just saying my batting average is around 60%.
3: All right, let's get to the next one.
4: The L.A. Rams missed the postseason.
3: Oh, missed the postseason?
4: Missed the postseason.
3: So this is not missed the Super Bowl.
4: No,
3: missed the postseason.
4: No playoffs for the Rams.
3: Oh, boy.
4: This is pretty bold. This is spicy. Shortest odds to win the title this upcoming season. However, since 1995, only four Super Bowl favorites have won the title. The 2006 Colts, 2016, 2018 Patriots, and the 2023 Chiefs. That's Peyton Manning, Tom Brady, Patrick Mahomes, Matthew Stafford. He's not those guys. And he will be 39 years old by the time Super Bowl 61 rolls around. Only two quarterbacks have ever played in a Super Bowl age 39 or older. L.A. has a top-heavy roster, so depth is a concern. And the reigning defending champs are in their division who have beaten them three of the last five times across two different quarterbacks. We haven't seen a team that didn't win a Super Bowl the previous season with a target on their back coming into a year like this since the 2011 Dream Team Eagles, and we know how that worked out. They missed the playoffs, and a team in their division won the Super Bowl. The L.A. Rams missing the playoffs this upcoming season.
5: When we talk about bold predictions, you have set the bar high with this one.
4: This is bold.
5: This is a team that is favored to win every game, favored to win the Super Bowl, are the darlings of the NFL and the wagering world right now, and you don't even think they're going to make the playoffs.
4: Nope.
3: This is the boldest. I think you're crazy on this.
1: See what happens in that division in the NFC West. As for the AFC West earlier on the Golics, Mike Senior.
6: I actually do think it's Denver's division because of the defense. I mean, we saw Seattle win the Super Bowl because of their defense. And Denver, I think, be as good as they were. Now, Bo Nix certainly is stepping up his game. They bring in Jaylen Waddle on the offensive side as well. But that defense was one of the best defenses in the league. And they've led the last couple of years in sacks. Yeah, I think 68 last year. So I think that's what leads a team. Again, when you have a great defense, you are in every game. Nobody is really pulling away from you if your defense plays up to snuff.
1: And we certainly saw that in the season opener with Seattle's defense coming away with three interceptions of Drake May and the Patriots on night number one. As for those Broncos, they're in Kansas City to face the Chiefs. That's the Monday night game. Monday to close out week one, ESPN and ABC. SportsCenter All Night continues.
7: Additions of Daquan Wright and Xavien Harris, of course, not going to be on the rosters. When is enough enough?
8: The more these things keep being the central focus of the news, the more we're dying one day at a time.
1: The SEC in its showdown with LSU, de-escalating a bit. LSU's president, in a letter to Commissioner Greg Sankey on Wednesday, saying the Tigers have complied with conference rules by locking the roster without adding any former NFL players. And so, as they put it, the issue is moot. One of those players that was in NFL camp, Daquan Wright, not added to the roster. His agent, Drew Rosenhaus, what's next?
10: I've reached out to the NFL and I've asked them if they could take a look at this. My dealings with the NFL, they've always been incredibly fair and just. Let's keep in mind that Daquan never played in a game for LSU. He was never on their roster, nor did he ever sign a contract. So I'm hoping that the NFL will let him at least join a practice squad. Otherwise, he's stuck. No college will sign him. The NFL right now has not made a decision. So what does he do? He left the Browns. I mean, at a minimum, he would have been, I think, on their practice squad. And I can't fault the young man because he was just following advice from the courts and his rights. I do think that his lawyers are looking at legal action potentially against the SEC.
1: Drew Rosenhaus on the Pat McAfee Show. Earlier Wednesday, a federal court hearing for the SEC's lawsuit against LSU that was filed last week was postponed to a later date. That date not yet set. The SEC continues to have a meeting scheduled for Thursday with its presidents and chancellors, in which the court filings indicated they would, quote, decide whether to terminate LSU from the SEC. Long odds to do that. Perhaps now even longer that LSU has not rostered NFL players. SportsCenter All Night, ESPN Radio. Probably don't remember him as a player, but you certainly remember him. Barry Melrose spent a lifetime in hockey, lost his life Wednesday. He was diagnosed with Parkinson's in 2023. He was a guy who spent more than a quarter of a century with us here at ESPN. Who can say it better but our Scott Van Pelt?
11: It makes you catch your breath. Neil Everett closed every segment with Barry by saying, cool is the rule, because nobody was cooler than Barry. The hair, the suits, the laugh, the cigar, a cologne that I assume somebody somewhere made just for him. To hang out with Coach talking hockey on the set, or even better, in one of our green rooms during the playoffs was a joy. And I say better off the air simply because not every story is meant to be shared with the world. But if you got to hear him, man. Stories were endless, from Saskatchewan on buses to L.A. coaching the great one. He grinded his way to the top and came oh so close to getting his name on the cup. It was gutting to fall a game short. I pray he knew, and he had to know, that his name is etched on the hearts of his ESPN teammates forever.
12: He was bigger than any team. For decades, he suited up, and we mean suited up, for the game, for the sport, for hockey. That Melrose would rise to such prominence in the sport seemed at best unlikely when he was actually playing. Born and raised on the Canadian prairie in Saskatchewan, he was a fairly obscure defenseman in the WHA and NHL. Far from a star. But then, in 1992, Melrose was hired as the head coach of the Los Angeles Kings. He was just 35.
13: What I hope you guys will start realizing, we can beat anybody.
12: He'd never coached a game in the NHL. At the time, he was a minor league coach in the Red Wing system, an up-and-comer. But as soon as he took over, the Kings, led by number 99 himself, started winning. And that first year, they went all the way to the Stanley Cup final. But within a couple of years of the 93 finals, which Los Angeles lost to Montreal, Melrose found his true calling.
26: Bill Pito along with Barry Melrose. What's going on?
27: Not much, but I am going to have a lot better preseason and regular season than I had last year, I promise you.
12: On TV, Barry was, from day one, Barry. The same guy. No mask, no artifice.
28: Here's my girlfriend. Come on back. Not that bad.
29: Man, should have gotten into the Gretzky stories quicker.
12: And his showman side shined through.
9: But when it came to his commentary, true to his upbringing on a farm, Melrose had no time for baloney. He told it like it was.
14: Pittsburgh's struggling right now. They're a fragile team. They didn't play well at the end of the season. They didn't play particularly well in this game, game one.
9: Without pandering, without talking down to fans, without sugarcoating, Melrose brought the game to life for millions of fans, taking them inside the sport. Oh yes, the hair helped. The hair was beloved on its own terms.
15: Your hair, what's it called? Do you have a name for it?
16: I just call it the mullet, but a lot of the other guys call it the Barry Melrose.
15: Oh, I like that.
16: I try to pull it back.
15: That's good.
9: And Barry loved the hair, too. If there's a mullet hall of fame, Barry would be a first ballot enshrinee. You see, hockey is more than a game. It's a community transcending borders. And Barry Melrose, on TV, was the leader of that community. From the farm to the pinnacle of the sport, Melrose stood for everything that is good and great about hockey. And as much as the game gave him, he gave back. When his illness, his Parkinson's, became public, there was an outpouring of love and support.
17: Barry Melrose, cool as a rule.
1: Barry Melrose was 70. 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
35: Back-to-school season means backpacks, schedules, and busy mornings. But there's one thing a lot of families forget to plan for. What happens when school germs start spreading and someone gets sick? Joining us now is Dr. Peter McCullough with some smart ways to be prepared before the school year begins. So, Doctor, back-to-school is exciting, but it also seems to be the time of year that families start getting sick again. Why does this season hit so many households?
36: Because people miss an opportunity, and that is to use nasal sprays and throat sprays twice a day preventively. These have been shown to reduce the common cold, flu, RSV, and other viral infections, but it has to be done twice a day on a regular basis.
35: What are some of the most common health issues that families run into once the school season does start?
36: The kids are back in school, they're coughing, they're sneezing, and they clearly spread viruses and other illnesses. 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
4: Underwood takes the snap. He's going to let it go. This one's coming down in the end zone. It is caught. Touchdown.
5: This game will go down in history, in Michigan history. I don't know if it's in a positive way, but it'll go down in history for certain.
1: Michigan got a do-over last week and took advantage of it, escaped with the win over Western Michigan. That's how it is in the books. Few convinced that the Wolverines won the game. This week, it's a matchup with Oklahoma. Michigan coach Kyle Whittingham wants to see his guys be more physical.
5: We need to be more violent overall. The running backs starts there, but more finishing blocks. We got to finish the blocks better. And we will be ramping up the intensity in certain drills in practice.
1: Physicality, better quarterback play as well. Whittingham was asked this week about Bryce Underwood's status as quarterback, and he said, quote, he's our quarterback right now. It's not something infinite. ESPN analyst Dusty Dvorak.
6: There's been so much focus on Bryce Underwood. Has he regressed? He did not play well at the quarterback position. But the one thing we thought about this Michigan team would be their ability to win the line of scrimmage and run the football. And that didn't happen. You heard Kyle Whittingham say it there. They've got to do a better job sustaining blocks and then being able to make guys miss. Jordan Marshall and Savion Hyder, who is this ballyhooed recruit, they combined for 59 yards on the ground against Western Michigan. I can assure you, this will be one of the best defenses in college football that comes to Ann Arbor on Saturday. A lot's going to be talked about Bryce Underwood, but the key to this game for Michigan is blocking that Oklahoma front that has got NFL talent all over the place. They dismantled UTEP in that game. They pitched a shutout, 10 tackles for loss and 4 sacks. There was some missed tackling that Coach Venables was not happy about, but this is a big task for Michigan, and it's not about Underwood for me. It's about getting those running backs going.
1: Michigan, Oklahoma, we have it for you on ESPN Radio. Saturday, our coverage begins at 11:30 Eastern. Back to baseball, Yankees, a 6-1 win over the Rockies. George Lombard Jr., grand slam, second youngest in Yankees history with a grand slam. Mickey Mantle did too as a 20-year-old in 1952. Wild card, Guardians, a 9-5 loss to the Orioles. Blue Jays, though, lose to the Athletics 2-0, while the Rangers fall to the Mariners 3-2. So the Guardians still have a one-game lead on Toronto and a game-and-a-half lead on Texas in the for that third wild card spot.
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2: 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Number 5.
1: The NFL opens with a game that saw a combined 23 points in Seattle. In Miami, Mets and Marlins combined for 29. 880 ESPN New York.
7: Here's Francisco Lindor with runners at the corners. First pitch, swing and a fly ball down the line in right. Casey over. It is gone. Into the first row in right field. Francisco Lindor, a three-run home run. And the Mets have a 14-8 lead in the seventh inning.
2: Number 4.
1: Phillies also with double digits of offense, rallying past Houston, then pulling away with one big swing. 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
8: The right-hander's pitch.
7: Swung on, hit deep right field. It is gone. Kyle Schwarber with his 10th career grand slam. Home run number 44 on the
8: season. It is 11-6, Phillies.
9: Number 3.
1: Brewers, for the second time this season, complete a sweep of Chicago. WTMJ.
7: 0-1 pitch, fly ball left center. Got some carry. It's back and done. Christian Yelich with a 3-run home run, and the Brewers jump all over the Cubs.
9: Number 2.
1: In Seattle, Seahawks celebrate their Super Bowl championship, then rally in the fourth. Seattle Sports, 7:10 a.m.
10: Play fake. Drew looks. Drew throws. Ball is caught. Guess who? JSN breaks the tackle. 30, 25, 20. Who can go? He is. Touchdown. Seahawks. JSN. On a quick turn in. Takes it 45 yards. Runs right through the heart of the Patriot defense. And he lances their heart with what JSN does best.
9: Number 1.
1: After tying it up and taking the lead on a field goal,
10: Stevenson in the backfield, May, shotgun snap, looks to the end zone. Now he wants to throw it up for grabs. He does. It's intercepted. Did he keep his toes in? Did he keep his toes in? He did. It's intercepted in the end zone. Holy catfish. The third pick of the night by the Seahawks. And it's Josh Jones.
1: Seahawks able to rally from 10 points down and then have the defense close it out. Coach Mike McDonald.
11: You think about all the things going on. I think the fourth play, we lost Sam, you know, first time play caller. I thought Fleury did a great job of adjusting on the flyer off to staff. Drew Locke deserves a gigantic shout out for playing, you know, clean football and we'll improve our operation. It's really everybody on board, but we can get so much better very quickly.
1: Drew Locke coming off the bench, taking over for Sam Darnold, who suffered a hip injury on the opening drive. Magnetic resonance imaging is slated for today. That's going to do it for SportsCenter All Night. I'm Jay Reynolds. It's Thursday, September 10th, birthday of Randy Johnson. The Hall of Fame pitcher is 63. Huge weekend of football headed our way. Evan, Canty, Michelle getting us prepped. Unsportsmanlike is next. It's ESPN Radio.
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26: And the Seahawks come from behind, trailing 10-0 to win over the Patriots. A fifth straight regular season win for Seattle over New England. But in the end, a very difficult night for the Patriots.
27: We didn't win the football game in the second half. And, you know, that's really when you have to win these games in this league, is finding a way to, you know, make some plays in the second half in critical situations. And we didn't do that.
28: We had the game under control. 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And they lost patience, and it costed us.
29: Okay,
0: show. 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The call last night, Seattle with just a phenomenal win at home. Sam Darnold leaves the game after five plays. Mike McDonald, head coach, post-game said, great news, hip not fractured, but he is injured. Drew Locke did his job. That defense is phenomenal. 13-10, they beat New England, who blew a 10-0 lead in the game. Drake May, three interceptions. He was awful, and that may be kind, in the fourth quarter of this game. Aloha, Michelle Smallman, Chris Canty, Evan Cohen with you. Good morning, everybody. How are we doing?
4: You never want to be mentioned with Jameis Winston in terms of how you play in the fourth quarter with multiple interceptions and multiple sacks. Not a good thing for Drake May. And that last interception, you just wish that he would play on schedule. I can understand taking a shot, but throwing the ball late into the end zone the way that he did, he gave Josh Jobe an opportunity to get some get back for the DPI that he had earlier in the game that led to the first touchdown for New England. Mm-hmm. I just wish that Drake made a different decision, throw the football away, live to fight another day. In worst case scenario, take the points, take the field goal, and play for overtime. Extending the game is not a bad way to go.
5: No.
4: When the other team's starting quarterback is out.
5: Correct.
4: So the more football you play, in theory, the better chance that you have of winning. And it feels like Drake May lost his patience, admittedly so, in the post-game press conference. And those types of mistakes will come back to bite you.
5: Yeah, you're in field goal range. You just have to make the right decision. And as you said in the post-game press conference, he said it. It was unacceptable. He was not great down the stretch in that game. And that Seattle defense, that home environment, that wears on you. And it felt like it got to Drake May last night.
0: Well, you guys referenced it. That post-game press conference with the Patriots quarterback, Drake May, who was terrible down the stretch. 23 of 33, 178, a touchdown, three interceptions. Did carry the ball seven times for 47 yards. He was good running the football. They should have run more than passed with him at times last night. Here is the aforementioned Patriots quarterback postgame on how he performed in the loss to Seattle.
6: Yeah, lost patience and costed us. I think it just, decisions that cost us the game, on my part and my end. And, I vowed to myself to be better and realize it's a long season, but at the same time, you can't have those. And it's unacceptable. And I know that, you're going to get back to work because, that wasn't, how I play football and how I want to represent, my game and playing quarterback for the Patriots.
0: Yeah, he was infuriating, honestly. Mm-hmm. As a Pats fan, I don't know what happened to me last night. Like, I was almost more annoyed last night than I was after the Super Bowl. And here's
5: why.
0: Not because of the significance, obviously. You knew the Super Bowl was a no contest pretty early. Like, they were not matched, evenly matched teams. But when Darnold goes out, you become an evenly matched team, in theory, with the defending champs, who are awesome, who had such an impressive win last night. Yes. I have such egg on my face about them yet again. And they were just awesome throughout the end. Okay, I can't ignore this.
5: I'm so sorry.
0: You know what? I got to tell you. I don't know what's going on. I don't know what's going on, but we needed that. I feel like both of you have had rough mornings with different stuff going on. Wardrobe malfunctions, computer malfunctions.
5: I'm so sorry.
0: Go ahead. Say what you got to say. I see something's coming out of you.
4: I don't know that there's anything to be said, sir.
0: Okay. Well,
4: we are officially in midseason form. We are unsportsmanlike.
0: Smalls' iPad.
4: By name and
0: really,
4: by performance.
0: Which is really CC's iPad.
4: And it's not Smalls' iPad. It's my iPad.
5: Yeah. Because we were in Bristol yesterday, quick turnaround for us, and I had to bring my work laptop with me to Connecticut to be able to do the show yesterday. Had it with me at home, was on the couch last night watching the game, taking notes. The game didn't wrap up until, after 11? I didn't get to bed till right around midnight. Fell asleep on the couch, computer there. Accidentally left it there this morning. CC comes in to be the hero, lets me use his iPad. I did not check the volume before the show, so I apologize for the disruption.
0: What was I saying? I don't even know at this point. Oh.
5: You were saying that with Sam Darnold out, the Patriots had a chance.
0: The opposing team's starting quarterback is out. In that scenario, they are not the full-fledged defending champs. They're part of the defending champs, and that part on defense is just phenomenal. And then Drake May says, you know what, up 10-0, let me do you guys a favor, because Darnold's out. Let me see what I could do to help you here. And you know what he does? he has an interception on a terribly forced throw initially to Romeo Doubs, who's awful. It was awful last night. Seattle gets the ball back, and then on a fourth and one, Drew Lock does what any smart quarterback will do. He's like, hey, that JSN guy, he's unbelievable. Mm-hmm. You do something. He gives him the ball. Boom. Touchdown. There you go. Tying it up at 10 apiece. Then on a second and 14, Doubs has, drops the ball, right? Awful drop. Then on third and 14, Drake throws another interception, which leads to a Seattle score. And then down the stretch, he has that awful interception in the end zone that CC documented. Like, that is just, that's a horrible, horrible fourth quarter. And I understand it's one game, and maybe obviously we shouldn't be overreacting to one game, but that should not happen with a guy that was a runner up in the MVP last year. Matthew Stafford would not have that fourth quarter as the actual MVP last year. Mm-hmm. That was awful. That was very, very frustrating and very concerning.
5: As a Patriots fan, are you taking a cautious approach, saying first game of the season, got to work some of the rust off? Obviously,
0: does it sound like I'm taking that approach?
5: Well, a lot of people at the beginning, the first couple weeks of the season, would say he needs to settle in. They need to settle in. They need to find their rhythm. I'm not going to overreact. What do you say? This is your team.
0: The exact opposite. I understand people could say, well, they're 1-5 in their last six openers. And the last 2 years, you know, game one for Vrabel, they lose to the Raiders, which was an awful loss. Mm-hmm. Game one for Coach Mayo at the time, they beat the Bengals. And you're like, oh my God, we got something here. And then obviously they did not, right? This one's different. This is a Super Bowl rematch. This is not like, let's find out what this team is. In theory, you know what this team is. And oh, by the way, I haven't even mentioned that A.J. Brown goes down with an ankle injury. So I'm frustrated. I thought that was an awful late performance by New England. And I think Seattle deserves an insane amount of credit for navigating themselves to a victory. Those are the champs for a reason, right? You said yesterday with your power rankings, go back and listen, please, on the podcast, people. You said they're the champs until proven otherwise.
4: Yeah.
0: That proves last night they are the defending champs.
4: Yeah, there's championship pedigree, right? I mean, the Lombardi Trophy is, what, 7-8 pounds, but it takes 53 men to hold it up. Mm-hmm. And last night you saw that, right? Sam Darnold goes out first drive of the game. You had Ty Akata out. You had no Nick Emenwori. You remember Kobe Bryant? He plays for the Chicago Bears now. Ironically, he's out. Right. But you saw all of these key actors from the Super Bowl 60 win not on the field for Seattle last night. And other guys came in the game and stepped up. Nehemiah Pritchard stepped up, got his first pick in the National Football League. It's a testament to John Schneider and his ability to be able to build out depth. And it's one of the reasons why I fade the Los Angeles Rams this upcoming season, because even though you like the starting 22, you realize that if you're going to contend for a title throughout the course of what is a marathon of a regular season in the National Football League, you're going to have quality depth, guys that you don't think that you're going to have to rely on, have to step up and make plays, and you don't know when those moments are going to happen. You can't anticipate that. For Seattle, those players last night were ready for it. Mm-hmm. Think about it. Drew Lock, going into banner night, is not thinking that he's got to go in for the second series of the game.
5: Absolutely not.
4: But he was called into duty, and he played well, aside from some procedural errors, some pre-snap issues. I thought he played within himself. He didn't have any self-inflicting wounds. He made some big boy throws, and he got the ball to his most important playmakers, which are Cooper Kupp and JSN at the critical moments. I mean, listen, that is a great team win. And it's a credit to those guys for being prepared. It's also a credit to the coaching staff, Mike McDonald, who had them prepared. And we also should give a shout out to the new offensive coordinator for the Seattle Seahawks, Brian Flurry, because I thought he did an amazing job of being able to pivot when his starting quarterback went down, putting Drew Lock in situations that he could handle and not asking him to do too much.
0: Yeah, and he did have, he and Lock, you know, you're talking about a first-time play caller in the NFL with a backup quarterback. As you said, there were some procedural issues. There were, you know, delay a game. That's going to happen in game one. But again, they got through all of this against a defending AFC champion. Like, all of these things, I'm really agitated by this. I'm really agitated by these mistakes.
2: Can I ask you a question?
0: Yeah.
2: Why is it that you wanted the Rams to lose in week one but not the Patriots?
0: Well, there was no hype around the Patriots.
2: What are you talking about? There's no hype around the Patriots.
0: Not comparison to the Rams. In comparison to the Rams.
4: They traded for AJ Brown.
2: The Rams are more hype, but the Patriots were just in the Super Bowl.
5: And added a big-time weapon.
4: And they added Romeo Dobbs, too. Who was not a big-time weapon last night.
5: He was not. Awful. He was a non-factor.
0: He was awful.
4: That drop pass with 9.5 minutes to go that set up the second Drake May interception, that was mission critical right there. Because that was an explosive second play waiting to happen.
0: Yep.
4: I mean, they complete that ball. Romeo Dobbs might still be running. Like that was a big time play by Drake May to escape the pocket. And

0: have a second reaction opportunity for an explosive downfield. You got to make that catch for your quarterback, especially with A.J. Brown out of the game. Absolutely. You're the guy. And for him not to step up in that moment after they paid him, what, $68 million?
1: 72. Right? Wasn't it 72?
0: I don't know what it was. It's a lot of money.
1: I don't know why I yelled 72. I don't actually know that.
0: That's why they pay him to make those plays. It's a whole lot of money. And he didn't make the play last night.
2: But, you know, drafts were something that plagued the Packers, too.
3: It was actually $80 million.
4: That's a lot of money.
3: 4 years, $80 million.
1: Well, give $8 million to Steph Diggs and call it a day. Oh, my God. That was I'm done with him already. I'm done with
2: after Romeo one game?
0: 4 years, $68 million. Oof. 4 years, $68 million.
2: And it's right there
4: That's
2: in your
4: hands. That's a lot of money.
1: This was very frustrating last night. This was a golden opportunity to go on the road and beat the defending champs. And you said, nah, we don't want that win. You take it, Drew Locke, as he's rapping on the sidelines.
2: I will say, though, Drew Locke.
1: He was great.
2: He was the offense looked stagnant, especially when he first came in, but he did his job. As I covered him at Mizzou, he's always a guy who's had a certain amount of moxie, a certain amount of confidence in himself. Stepping in on banner night with that crowd against that team is not something that you're prepared for. And I cannot praise him enough for the way that he handled himself last night. And they talked about it in the post game, how if he ever was going to be thrust into this situation, even with all the pomp and circumstance surrounding this game, that because he's coming off the preseason and he's not as cold as he might have been at different points during the regular season, it might have been advantageous for him. But he really handled himself well last night and was a big factor in why the Seattle Seahawks were able to pull out that victory late.
1: All right, there's a lot more to get to in this game because we have to update what's going on with Sam Darnold because, mm-hmm. as you said, Locke was great last night. What if he has to be the starter moving forward? What if A.J. Brown is out for a little bit? Romeo Doubs, safe to say he doesn't look like a number one receiver. I mean, that's safe to say. Matt Collins, I think, will surpass him already as the number one receiver if A.J. Brown is out. You're mad that I'm done with him? I'm a fan.
0: It's one game.
1: I know, but it's I'm a fan. I'm reacting to the guy. He had a terrible drop, and then there's an interception right after. It's
0: bad.
1: Brutal.
0: It's bad.
1: It was really bad. All right, we will continue this conversation. Much more importantly, a real serious thing, a tragedy last night that we must discuss, and we have to pay tribute to the late, great Barry Melrose. Unfortunately, a former NHL player, coach, beloved hockey analyst for ESPN for over 25 years, died Wednesday. His wife, Cindy, told ESPN's Steve Levy. He was 70 years old. He was diagnosed with Parkinson's disease in 2023, leading to his retirement from ESPN. He joined the network in 1996. For decades, Barry Melrose was one of the most distinctive and trusted voices in hockey, ESPN said in a statement. His knowledge of the game was deep, his candor was refreshing, and his passion was unmistakable. He was a foundational part of ESPN's hockey coverage, and fans and teammates truly appreciated his entertaining delivery and charismatic personality. ESPN sends our deepest condolences to his loved ones, and he always kept it interesting, and he will be missed. We're unsportsmanlike.
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5: 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Along with Shaw Smallman, Chris Canty, Evan Cohen with you. Seattle 1-0, New England 0-1, 13-10. Seattle beats New England. Storylines, in addition to the ineptitude of New England in that fourth quarter, storylines around injuries here. So Sam Darnold left the game early with a hip injury. Mike McDonald, there you go, as I'm spitting all over myself somehow, said the news was great news that it doesn't seem like there's a fractured hip. CeCe, obviously you're not a doctor, but you played in this league for 11 years. When you saw the injury and then you saw him leaving the game, you thought what and think what now?
6: I didn't think much of it when he initially limped off the field, but as he went to the blue medical tent and you saw Drew Lock warming up, you got increasingly concerned about what it could potentially be. Whether it was a fractured hip or torn labrum, anything of that nature, you get concerned because it could be something that keeps him out for a prolonged period of time. And if you're talking about the Seattle Seahawks having to go it with Drew Lock, then all of a sudden it opens up a world of possibilities for not only the teams in the NFC West, but teams in the NFC as a whole. So I think that the injury news that we're waiting for from Sam Darnold, what we get back from the MRI after today, is going to, in large part, color what we should expect from the conference moving forward.
7: Yeah, it seems positive right now, but I would be surprised if he doesn't miss some time based on the early reports. And even though Drew Lock equipped himself well last night, he was able to make some big plays, maintain his composure, and put the Seahawks in a position to ultimately win the game. That's not a place that you want to be long term if you're Seattle. But with that defense and with the weapons they have and the coaching staff they have, they should probably be able to tread water, hopefully, until Sam Darnold returns.
8: Well, their next game is 10 days from now at Arizona. You could preemptively strike right now and say Drew Lock can play in that game and they'll be fine.
7: Right.
8: I mean, let's be honest.
6: Yeah, they got Arizona and then they got Washington after that. And
8: on the road.
6: The beautiful part about it is you're talking about it being, what, 10 days from now?
7: Mm-hmm.
6: Right? You played the Wednesday game to open the season, so you've got a long week in front of you. Then you've got a division opponent, which is going to be on the West Coast, and then you've got an East Coast trip to Washington. So we'll see what ends up happening, but it feels like the schedule is doing you a solid by being able to bide you some time facing off against inferior opponents from a talent perspective.
8: Mm-hmm. There's a stretch that Seattle has here starting October 4th. Home against the Chargers, home against the Niners, at the Broncos, home against the Chiefs, home against the Bears. Those games right there, you need Darnold 100% healthy. There are losses in there if you have a backup quarterback. Let's be honest. Despite how good Drew Lock looked last night.
6: That's a gauntlet right there.
8: That's a gauntlet, right. That all said, at the Cardinals, at the Commanders. If I told you Darnold is out for a month, meaning he's coming back in October, I think they'll go 3-0. I think they beat the Cardinals.
6: With that defense?
8: Yeah. They go 3-0.
7: I agree.
8: And with Jadarian Price, who I keep calling Jadarian. I guess it's Jadarian, so my apologies. He was awesome last night. He was great as their running back. I mean, they have now, I think you've got to look at it and say legit weapons, because I don't think we thought Kenneth Walker III was as much of a weapon until late in the season last year. I think you've got to look at Price and JSN and Cooper Kupp. I mean, that's pretty damn good. That's like
7: it's
8: an A-level trio right there. And I think that Locke's approach is very smart, because I heard him last night with Scott Van Pelt on SportsCenter. He basically says, when you got 11 there, just give him the ball. And he's right. Mm-hmm. And that's the whole problem I have with Drake May. Is Josh McDaniels' offense is literally designed to just hit who's open. You don't have to force anyone to be.

0: open. If someone is going to be open with his ability to call plays, don't force anything. And he forced it so many times. Now, he didn't force it to the guy that I thought he was going to force it to, which was A.J. Brown, who went out with an ankle injury. That was an interesting one. So same question on that one, CeCe. When you saw that, what did you think? Obviously not a doctor, but having been around football injuries your whole life.
1: Yeah, it seems like A.J. Brown's going to be fine. He'll be back. I'd be surprised if he missed significant amount of time. What I was surprised by in terms of how he was deployed is that they didn't take more shots downfield. The only one that's top of mind is the flea flicker that they had in the first half. But other than that,
0: which also was a bad throw by May. Well, you got the PI, but it's a bad throw.
1: He underthrew it. But I mean, for that to be really the only shot that you take with A.J. Brown, who is one of the best downfield pass catchers that we have in the league, I was a little bit shocked by it. I thought that's what the counter is to some of the pressures that Seattle Seahawks buried him with in Super Bowl 60. Some of those field pressures, bringing second and third level defenders off that field side. You thought the counter to that would be over the top to A.J. Brown to beat the blitz, and you just didn't see a whole lot of that. Yeah, they had some lookies, some quick throws to get the ball out of Drake May's hands, but you just would like to see more shots downfield when you have A.J. Brown out wide, knowing that he's an impossible cover one-on-one. We just didn't see that from Josh McDaniels in the New England Patriots offense. So I'm just wondering when that element is going to emerge. And maybe that's a comfortability thing, right? This is still very much early in the process in terms of the relationship between A.J. Brown and Drake May. Maybe that's something that they build toward as the season progresses. But that was one of the surprises that caught me off guard a little bit last night, that they didn't have answers for some of the same things that Seattle was doing defensively to them in Super Bowl 60.
0: I have a follow-up on that in a second. But one game in, Sam Darnold is hurt, A.J. Brown is hurt. 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Use promo code sports. Is pretty full right now. That injury report, thanks to the Wellness Company there, where you have those two guys on that injury report. That's pretty damn significant to start the season. Is Seattle Drake May's kryptonite, or did the league find Drake May's kryptonite because of what Seattle has done?
2: Well, he threw multiple interceptions last night, three obviously. One game last season where he threw two interceptions. It was the Super Bowl versus the Seahawks. So I think that defense might just have his number.
1: Yeah, and that's the thing, right? From an X's and O's standpoint, the league can understand what gives Drake May trouble, mm-hmm. but not everybody has the personnel to execute.
2: Right.
1: Devin Witherspoon is one of the best pass rushers from the secondary in the NFL, if not the best. Not everybody has a guy that can do what Spoon does. And Smalls, you've been talking about him since he came out of college at Illinois. Like, this is a guy that loves to play physical, can play on all three levels of the defense. You saw it again last night, the first series of the game, being able to pressure Drake May and get him to have an errant throw and incompletion, get the Seattle Seahawks defense off the field. Like, those are the types of things that give any quarterback trouble, but specifically when you have Seattle doing it with their personnel, it makes it tough. And that's why I was surprised that there wasn't an adjustment or a counter for Josh McDaniels in the Patriots offense.
0: All right. That was game one. Game two is tonight. It's in Australia. Nobody knows what day it is. Nobody knows what time it is. Nobody knows how anybody got there and what was the right move. We are going to go live to Australia to figure this all out. Coming up after CeCe has this from Lids, and I was planning on wearing my Lids hat and Lids shirt today to celebrate the Patriots. I thought I would look like a fool, not in the Lids gear, but me specifically celebrating the Patriots. They stunk last night. Next week, hopefully, I wear my Lids gear.
1: Well, you wouldn't have looked more foolish than you did yesterday with the Notre Dame helmet on. I'm just saying. 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
3: Hey, this is Rich Eisen. 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
16: Back to school season means backpacks, schedules, and busy mornings. But there's one thing a lot of families forget to plan for. What happens when school germs start spreading and someone gets sick? Joining us now is Dr. Peter McCullough with some smart ways to be prepared before the school year begins. So, Doctor, back to school is exciting, but it also seems to be the time of year that families start getting sick again. Why does this season hit so many households?
17: Because people miss an opportunity, and that is to use nasal sprays and throat sprays twice a day preventively. These have been shown to reduce the common cold, flu, RSV, and other viral infections, but it has to be done twice a day on a regular basis.
16: What are some of the most common health issues that families run into once the school season does start?
17: The kids are back in school, they're coughing, they're sneezing, and they clearly spread viruses and other illnesses. And so it's important to be ready at home with a medical emergency kit so as parents, you can handle issues that come up with the children and avoid going to the urgent care.
16: So is that what you recommend parents do now so that they're not scrambling later? 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
17: For sure. After routine preventive measures are taken, the last thing we want to do is have a child get so sick that they need to go into the urgent care or emergency room for IV antibiotics. We can use oral antivirals and antibiotics at home under the guidance of doctors through the guidebook and on telemedicine.
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24: I think the single best thing for the Rams this year would be to lose the first game of the season.
25: This is why people shake nerds.
24: No, I don't. I mean,
1: what?
24: I don't know what that. Yeah, no, you don't want to go lose.
26: I'm going to tell you what.
1: We're
26: going to
1: go
26: lose.
1: Let me just tell you.
27: I've been here for eight minutes. The worst take of the season already been had.
1: Already.
27: I think the best thing that happened is they lose to a division opponent on the road.
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28: Earlier this week with us on Tuesday, go back on the podcast and listen to him destroy me. We have all on this show been so fascinated by all of the sound bites coming out of both the Niners and Rams getting ready for tonight's game. Kyle Shanahan walking through what day he thought it was, not knowing what day it was. All of the travel relative to which team is more, quote-unquote, right in how they went about getting there, the Niners or the Rams. Raheem Morris, the Niners defensive coordinator, missing his 50th birthday because he left on September 2nd, arrived on September 4th, Australia time date, and his birthday is September 3rd, so he never experienced that. We need to dive into what is happening there and how it's going to be operated tonight. Well, Lori Horesh, ESPN Australia and New Zealand, host of NFL Afters, joins us now in Australia. Okay, what day and time is it right now? Because for us, it's Thursday, September 10th at 6:33 a.m. Eastern time.
29: Well, it's a pleasure to join you. It's Thursday, September 10th. It's a little after 8:30 p.m. I just had a steak dinner, and this city is absolutely buzzing.
28: I need to understand this. So the day and time of the actual game that's going to be played, your time is going to be what?
29: Friday, this coming Friday, the 11th of September, at around about kickoff, around about 10:30 in the morning, Melbourne time, Sydney time, that East Coast time.
28: 10:30 in the morning. Okay. So the other thing that I'm fascinated by here is travel. Niners left like a month ago, it feels like. The Rams just left. Living there, from there, that area, which team do you anticipate did a better job with the travel here in the way of operating this?
29: I have tried to weigh the devil's advocate side of things and listen to the justification from the Rams, but I have to go with the San Francisco 49ers. I've done that trip over to the States and back a number of times. The idea that you will not feel jet lag within that first 24 hours, whichever way you go, it's really hard for a lot of local Aussies and Americans that have done the trip as well to consider the rationality there. I understand they're talking about keeping their body clocks on a certain time, on that LA time, that Pacific time, but it will take a toll. And throw in the fact that we're talking about NFL players. These guys go from 170 pounds to, what, 360 pounds? How that impacts individual bodies is such a wide... the variable is really hard to control. Look, the Rams deserve some credit because they have an impeccable record when traveling, and they do this thing, but this is not traveling to Europe. This is not traveling to London. I've heard that, A, it's not 17 hours time difference. It's really 7 hours, but a different day. But you're 15, 16, 17 hours in a plane going a different direction around the world. I have to give the credit to the 49ers here.
1: Lori, I want to ask you about the game day environment. I know there's a huge appetite for American football down under. I'm curious to know, though, even though this is a Rams home game, what type of crowd are you expecting in the stadium on Friday morning?
29: All right, look, let me give the Rams some credit. They've been in market for a while. They've sent alumni down. They've sent former players. They've sent, you know, team executives. They've sent current players down. They've been present in market. But for game week, This has been Niners country down here. The Niners got here early. They got in and amongst the community. They did events with fans, with school kids. They were out. The media, it was, the access was phenomenal. Rolling out big name, all pro after all pro. It wasn't just Kyle Shanahan first up. We got a little surprise guest. Here comes Christian McCaffrey walking in barefoot to a press conference. Fred Warner spoke. So is Dre Greenlaw, his partner. Mike Evans has been up. Brock Purdy. I got to speak to Brock Purdy one-on-one. Absolutely charming. And just there from the get-go, laying that foundation. And look, the thing about Australians is we're so far away. We know how far away. It's not lost on us. So when you come down here, we love that you turn up. The Rams are here. They're making a splash late. Those big stars are here. They were out. They put a lot of access. But those first basically week that the 49ers were here was rather unencumbered. And I think the 49ers are taking to Melbourne just as much as Melbourne are taking to the 49ers.
16: Well, Laura, you said that the city is buzzing right now, and I'm curious just to follow up on CeCe's question here about what to expect from the game day environment. Because here in America, based on the city you're in, you have different type of fans. If you're in Philly, you're going to have fans who are a little angrier. They're going to be chirping. You're going to hear from them. In the Midwest, maybe not so much. So what can people expect the fans to be like in the stadium?
29: I think of a phrase that's local around here, and I don't know if it goes beyond Aussie shores, but up and about. They're excited. They're pumped up. We are such a sports-loving people down here. And look, I'm not a Melburnian. I come from New South Wales. I'm a Sydney sider, true and true. But Melbourne likes to fashion itself as the sporting capital. They have so many great stadiums close within. This will be a highly pumped up. It will be a celebration crowd. Yes, there'll be a ton of Niners and Rams fans there, but there's jerseys walking around. I mean, I saw, you know, it goes from the old school 49ers, Jeff Garcia types. I saw every single Khalil Mack jersey you can find. You want the Raiders? We got that. You want the Bears? We got that. We got the Bolts jersey out there as well. So it will be exceptionally fired up. If you look at what crowds turn up down here for events like the UFC, the Australian Open, the F1, when we get a good big golf tournament down here, and there's many other examples, we turn up. When people ask me, hey, Friday, 10:30 in the morning, it's a work day. Are you really going to pack out 100,000 strong into the Coliseum that the Melbourne Cricket Ground is? Didn't bat an eyelid. That was the least of my concerns. Aussies will turn up and they'll have a really good time tailgating from about sunrise.
0: Laurie Horesh, ESPN Australia, New Zealand, NFL host, host NFL Afters podcast, joining us here on Unsportsmanlike, doing an absolutely phenomenal job of painting the picture of what we can expect tonight. I want to go back to something you said, because you dismissed the idea that anyone could argue there is no jet lag. Like, that's just utterly impossible for human beings. How will we know, like, when we're watching the game, is there something you will look for and say, well, that team, that player, specifically with the Rams, is clearly jet lagged?
29: Look, the Rams have got their sports scientists. They would have done sleep studies. They've talked to people that are probably far, far, far smarter than me. But from my experience, that's where I land on. What would I be looking for? I mean, look at the Rams roster. It is absolutely stacked. Davante Adams said it today. He's never been on a team with this much talent. Doesn't guarantee them a win. Doesn't guarantee them a trip to the Super Bowl or the playoffs. But I think if you see a lackluster start, that's what we're seeing here. If we're seeing a line of scrimmage, Kyle Shanahan's offense dictating terms, that offensive line getting pushed, them controlling the line of scrimmage and getting those effort plays, the defense flying around faster, I think that's a real keynote early on that, hey, maybe the legs aren't quite settled under the LA Rams, because God knows how talented those legs are.
1: Laurie, Roger Goodell has made it a point to try to expand the game beyond America's shores, and we're seeing that now with new places being included in the international series. This is the first regular season game in Australia. I'm curious to know what the reaction to him for him has been, and what the expectation is for Australian football fans in terms of being in the regular rotation with the international series.
29: Well, I'm glad you used the word expectation, because I was lucky enough to get 5 minutes with the commissioner, and I asked him, has Melbourne so far this week as a host city exceeded expectations? And he didn't shy away from it. Absolutely, yes, he has. It's been fantastic. I said, if we deliver this type of week as a city, as a country, and it culminates with 100,000 strong, could that fasten up the process, hasten up the process for you guys to come on back? Because we know it's not guaranteed that they're going to come back. And he said, we already feel like we are hiring. Whether that game comes back next year or not, it's a 2-1 deal. So it's two games. There's an optional third game in there. It's a multi-year deal. So it's not said to be, you know, sequential. It's not guaranteed to be 2027. But I think there's a lot of appetite down here for that game to happen. And I think there's a lot of promise and belief that with what Melbourne can put on, what Australian sports fans can put on, and what the international fans coming here will experience, that we give a whole lot of reason for the NFL, They've said they've got long-term plans here, long-term roots laying down in Australia. We want them coming back, and I think there's a lot of confidence that we can deliver that and have an NFL game become absolutely in Australia, becoming 100% part of the regular rotation.
16: Well, Laurie, I'm curious what the appetite is for the NFL outside the game that's actually happening there, or games that will happen in the future, because you described the buzz around the city and packing the stadium and everyone's so excited for this game. But once the Rams and 49ers leave, what is the appetite for Australians to turn on the NFL on an average Sunday? Or maybe it's Monday, your time, I don't know.
29: It's a Monday morning and there's a club. It's the 2:45 a.m. club. That's when your alarm goes off. That's what you set it to make sure, hey, your fantasy team's set, forget, ready. We're good to go. There's been no updates overnight we need to take care of. But you're up watching NFL from those hours. And if you're doing that, it shows how committed you are. I think a younger generation's coming through, absorbing the NFL, being exposed to it more and more on social media. The fact that there's so many games. I mean, I'm going to be the ESPN guy here right now. We show at least six games a week on ESPN. We have Red Zone on Disney Plus down here. So that Red Zone being that kind of entry level product along with fantasy football, great gateways for people to find the game. I don't think you can go through a lot of workplaces in a lot of the cities around here and not hear someone talk about the office fantasy football competition, the fantasy football league, and who's, you know, screwing who over in a trade and whether something, there's collusion going on. This is part of the vernacular in your average office in Australia, which has been fantastic to see. I've been following the sport and covering it for a long time, and it grows year on year. The numbers show us that, both from what we experience at ESPN and also what we see from the NFL, their figures. They've said that where they've gone over the past 4 years, they see it's gone from around 5 million to almost 9 million engaged fans in the country. It's absolutely growing. And it's a pageantry and a shininess and explosiveness to the sport that is very appetizing to an Australian public. It does stand in a little contrast from the local sports that we follow passionately here. It's a nice palette change, and it's an exciting one at that. So it does go just beyond this game, and it's part of, you know, the habitual early Monday morning crew. It's growing and growing every year.
28: Laurie, I gotta tell you, you may be my favorite guest of all time. You're unbelievable. You're doing such a good job for us, because this is what we're going to experience tonight watching this game. Couple of quick hitters so we understand. What season is it in Australia now?
29: We have just ticked over to spring. It's okay. A little chilly down here in Melbourne in the evenings. It's a little nicer, a little north, but it's going to be gorgeous. Melbourne has four seasons in one day. And I tell you what, they've been putting on one beautiful season consistently. Spring's hit really nicely.
28: We love talking food on this show. What is the delicacy that you would say the players have experienced the most, or that maybe your country has pushed on the players? Try this in Australia.
29: Oh, I tell you what, look, there's Lamingtons, which is a little cake. It's kind of like a spongy cake with a chocolate outing, little desiccated coconut, sometimes jam and cream running through. But look, the one food item that I have to bring up, and they'll probably take my Australian card away if I don't bring it up, the coffee. We are coffee snobs down here. We're not
28: really
29: a snobby country. We like to think we're pretty laid back. We are the biggest coffee snobs down here. We're very proud of it. And look, it's been received well. Christian McCaffrey said the word coffee about 9 times in 3 minutes in his press conference. So clearly that coffee culture that we love to talk about and love to throw out there has been well received by the Niners and I'm sure the Rams so far too.
16: Okay, so as a morning show, I think maybe I should go out and get some Australian coffee for us to enjoy tomorrow morning.
28: I want to go to Australia today?
16: I'm sure in New York City they have some sort of an Australian coffee shop here that we can visit. I didn't realize it was such a great
28: either.
16: Coffee culture there.
28: I didn't know that either. Also, last final thing here, because we're running out of time, although I think we could keep you all 4 hours. You're that interesting. You were the one that got the Brock Purdy Dougie answer, correct? What happened with this now?
29: Well, I just thought, look, there's a lot of ways you can throw a question at an NFL athlete coming over. And you can ossify, we could throw Vegemite in their face, or we could, hey, here's a Caramello Koala, which is a local treat, a little chocolate caramel on the inside, quite tasty. But I thought the best way would be, let's take Brock Purdy, who plays the quarterback position in such a fun way, and such an engaging way. He's tough as nails, he's creative, he doesn't give up on things. Talk us through some of your biggest moments, your more chaotic plays, perhaps, to give that lens of what you see to the Australian audience, because a lot of these fans, old, crusted on tragic fans like myself, or people just finding the game, new fans, they're going to want that insight as they see football in the flesh for many people for the first time. So we went through that, and look, it was his touchdowns, it was his run-ins, and one of them did culminate in a Dougie. And I said, look, man, you've taught us so much. is there a chance that you get into the end zone and teach 100,000 Aussies how to Dougie? And he loved that. And I think he loved the idea that this is a sporting culture that loves a, we call him an Aussie battler, an underdog, someone that comes from the back and takes the headlines and takes the spotlight deservingly. And he enjoyed that analogy, and he certainly enjoyed the idea of teaching us a little American cultural experience if he brings up 7 points for the Niners.
0: You were awesome. We appreciate it. We have the Dougie now. Lori Horesh, ESPN Australia and New Zealand, NFL Afters podcast. Go search for it. Listen to him. This guy is tremendous. You did an awesome job of getting us ready for tonight. Thank you so much for the time.
29: It was an absolute pleasure. Thank you so much.
0: I am so pumped for tonight now.
16: Me too.
0: Now I feel like we have a great feel for how much that country is embracing our sport tonight with the Niners and the Rams. That was awesome. The wait is over. It started last night. Of course, football in New England and Seattle. 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
30: 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It's gone. A grand slam home run. The magic continues. The Indians win.
26: The record came to an end April 4th, 2001. Since then, the Boston Red Sox set the new Major League Baseball record with 794 straight sellouts between 2003 and 2013. The historic sellout run for the Indians spanned over parts of 7 seasons in which the team won 5 straight AL Central titles and made 2 World Series appearances. 2,123 days, 19.3 million tickets, 455, a number we all know.
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28: We are Unsportsmanlike here on ESPN Radio. ESPN 2. 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He was unbelievable. Larry Harish. Oh, my God. I can't get over it. Like, how great he was at
1: You want to hire him. You want to hire
28: everybody
1: him.
28: Everybody in Vegas East is saying.
14: Oh, yeah.
28: Yeah, hire him for the show.
14: Get him on the payroll.
15: Vegas He's already East. Hired. He works for ESPN.
28: No, but Vegas East already said, I think we should just get him on every week.
14: Ask him about the 2:45 a.m. club.
28: That's unbelievable. We think we're
14: so
28: committed
14: much.
28: To the NFL. We don't wake up at 2:45 a.m. to watch games.
14: Also, sometimes we do.
17: Real quick, no big deal. This show actually was on ESPN Australia 2 years ago when we had that Microsoft outage where people lost power, people couldn't fly.
15: Yeah, none of you guys were on.
17: You guys weren't here. Courtney and Freddie were filling the show, and we had to be broadcast across like all ESPN platforms because we were the only show up and running. No big
14: Shout
17: deal.
14: Out to us. Huge in Australia.
28: We were on ESPN Australia 2 years ago because of an outage when we weren't here. Is that something that we should put on the resume? I'm confused.
17: I'm putting it on my resume. I was here.
28: He's an international producer. Who knows? He's an international producer now.
14: He's global.
28: He's what?
14: He's global.
28: Oh, okay.
1: So we need to do more things to cater to the Australian market?
28: Is that what I'm saying somehow?
1: Because we would be the evening sports show.
14: We would.
28: I don't know.
14: We are. It's 8 p.m. there.
15: Yes, it's 9 p.m. there right now.
28: That was one Laurie of the dumbest responses I've ever given you. I asked him that too.
14: Yeah, you asked the question of it.
28: He just went to dinner and then joined us.
14: A beautiful steak dinner, he said.
15: You could literally see the background. It was nighttime.
14: Yeah, it was dark.
28: Well, I didn't know if that was like a Zoom background. I don't know. But.
15: No, that's where he lives.
14: Okay, I'm glad though that...
1: That's where he lives.
14: He's in Australia, and it's nighttime, and you asked him. But I'm glad that Lori confirmed what I felt about the variance and travel plans between the two teams, because when I went on a journey to that side of the world, when I went to Hong Kong and Thailand, I had the perfect sleep schedule, direct flight, executed it to perfection.
28: Which is what time?
14: So I landed in the morning, but I made sure to take sleeping pills on the plane. I was fully rested and landed there in the morning to start the day. I had the perfect, flawless execution for a plan where I should not have been jet lagged. Fine. And it was debilitating for 3 days. I felt
28: really?
14: Like I was underwater for 3 days.
28: Did that happen to you this summer also?
1: Yeah when I flew to Japan direct, yeah. It takes you 2 or 3 days to recover.
14: No matter how well you sleep on the plane, it is so disconcerting when you get there. You feel like you're on another planet.
28: So did the Rams screw this up? Are we preemptively saying that?
14: Well, I don't say
1: they screwed it up. I mean, they have a lot of success in international games. But as Lori just pointed out, this is not traveling to London.
14: Right.
28: Wait, Nuno just put something in my ear. Please say this. This can't be true.
17: So I saw a tweet that said that the Rams, the plane they flew didn't actually have Wi-Fi. It's one of these older, it's like it was Qantas Airbus, which has enough lay down seats for all the players and most of the coaches, but they're not, at least right now, equipped with Wi-Fi.
28: That's rough.
14: So, well, maybe they downloaded shows and movies or their film or whatever in advance?
28: I understand what they can do. I'm saying, but in the moment... Don't you think if you're gazillionaire athletes, aren't you used to at least Wi-Fi? You've worked your butt off. You put your life on the line. The least you could have is Wi-Fi in 2026.
14: That's why.
1: Business trip.
28: I mean, it is business trip.
14: Fully
28: I can see Belichick
14: trip.
28: Doing that.
1: Business trip.
28: Belichick,
14: that's
28: no
14: right.
28: TV is nothing.
1: Yeah, watching
14: stay
1: no
14: locked
1: TV.
14: In.
1: We want you to go to sleep. Yep. We're going to wake up, go play this game, and we're going to get back on this plane and go home.
14: Just visualize
28: NFL
14: a victory.
1: Yeah, you get Wi-Fi if you win on the way home.
14: For 16 hours, just visualize victory.
1: Yeah, that's what happens. That's how we handle this.
0: Did that ever happen? Like Coughlin, I could see Coughlin doing that, right? Business trip, like pulled some things in a way, like nothing.
1: I don't know. I can't confirm nor deny, but I will say this: there was some of those road games where we lost games that we shouldn't have. And I would just say that the meal going back home wasn't what we're accustomed to.
0: We're on Sports Relay, presented by Progressive.
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25: Shotgun snap to Mede. He's looking like he's pressured off balance, throw to the right, and he throws an interception in the end zone. What was he thinking? Ball picked off on the right side of the end zone.
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28: We are a Sports Night here on ESPN Radio, ESPN2. We are presented by Progressive Insurance, 98.5, the Sports Hub, with the call last night. Game one of the NFL season in the books. One heck of an impressive victory by the Seattle Seahawks, the world champs, who played like, acted like, and had the resilience of world champions last night. 13-10, they beat New England. Storylines: you got to start with Sam Darnold getting hurt in this game, fifth play of the game, hip injury. It does not seem, per Mike McDonald, the head coach, that it is fractured. In addition, you've got the injury, of course, to A.J. Brown with the ankle injury. Those factors obviously were big in this game, but the thing that everyone's going to be talking about today relative to this game is the fourth quarter by New England. They had a 10-0 lead in this game, and Drake May inexplicably with three interceptions, and these weren't like, bad luck interceptions, a tip here, he was under duress. No, he just made horrible decision after horrible decision in this game when he did not have to. Final drive of the game, throws an interception in the end zone when they're driving, and as CeCe has pointed out, it's okay to extend a game, especially when you're playing against a backup quarterback, even with the champs. The idea of saying, give it more time, we'll figure this out, he didn't take advantage of that last night.
1: How disgusting are you at your team?
28: I'm so bothered by that. I don't know why
1: Is this worse than the loss to the Raiders at the beginning of last season?
28: Yeah, because that almost felt like, whatever. Like, they lost the Raiders. Like, that's not really them. That's them. Last night's them.
14: But is it them, or is it them versus the Seattle team and the Seattle defense?
28: Well, that I can't tell you, because the last two games they've played have been last year and this year against Seattle. Seattle now, dating back to last year, obviously including the playoffs and this year and regular season last year, 11-game winning streak. They're awesome.
1: Tied a franchise record.
14: That's right.
28: They're awesome.
14: Yeah, I don't know if this is predictive of what to expect from the Patriots this season, or if this is just a team that has their number and exploits their weaknesses and vulnerabilities.
28: Sorry, I could just tell you one thing to answer your question is Drake May has to remember who his OC is, what got him to the Super Bowl last year, and what his OC and the general manager and head coach are adding. You cannot look at A.J. Brown and Romeo Dobbs and be like, oh my God, they're so much better than what I had. No, they're the current starting wide receivers that run the routes that McDaniels calls and the plays that he calls. You cannot look at these guys and say, I have to get him the ball. Romeo Dobbs was forced to pass in the during this game. We're like, you didn't need to do that. Right? A.J. Brown on the flea flicker was a great play call, but and it was a pass interference that set up a score. At the same time, it was a bad throw by Drake May, because it wasn't like I'm gonna throw it underneath so he gets the P.I. You could have thrown it over the top for a touchdown. There's no guarantee just because you have a P.I. inside the 20 mm-hmm. that you're going to get a touchdown. Mm-hmm. There is a guarantee if you throw it over the top to A.J. Brown with no defender, in his way, you're going to get a touchdown. So I was disappointed with the Drake May performance. And when it comes to decision-making, because there were some nice balls he threw. Like, I actually thought some of the balls he threw, like in terms of the tighter spiral, I saw this year versus last year. But I don't care how it looks if the decisions are poor. Right? I mean, Chad Pennington, random reference, Jets, Dolphins, one of the great decision-makers the league has ever seen. Threw an awful ball if you just look at the aesthetics of the ball. I don't care if it gets to the right guy who's open and you limit turnovers. Drake May, runner-up in the MVP. It is inexcusable at any point to have three interceptions in the fourth quarter. Give them the name that you brought up, the last guy to do what he did last night.
1: Oh, yeah, the last guy to have three sacks and three picks in the fourth quarter was Jameis Winston. You never want to be associated with your fourth quarter play with a name like Trick or Treat Jameis.
14: No.
1: You just don't. And so I'm with Ev. I think that the mistakes, the decision making for Drake May is inexcusable. But I'm also not going to overreact, because we saw the Patriots get out to a 1-2 start last year. And then you're talking about a team that won the division and finished with a 14-3 record. Now, I get it. The degree of difficulty, the strength of schedule is drastically different. But I do believe in the quarterback, and I do believe in the head coach. And there were some positive signs for New England. Last night, the offensive line was markedly improved.
0: You're right about
1: right?
0: that.
1: There was only one sack last night that was attributed to the offensive line. That was one that ABT gave up. So,
0: can I ask you a question? As somebody that is an expert, you at this. When you're saying the offensive line is that much better and his decision-making is that much worse, doesn't that make it even worse? That he had more time than he did a year ago, and yet with more time, his decisions were worse. Is that, shouldn't that be concerning?
1: Well, here's why I'm not going to be overly concerned. I feel like Drake May wanted to go out there and win the game. He was going out there, and there was an element of hero ball and how he played in the fourth quarter. And sometimes you just have to go out there and execute. And that should have been his focus. But coming off of the performance against those people in Super Bowl 60 for the entire world to see, I can get how a player like Drake May would become impatient, wanting to dispel that performance that he had a few months ago, especially with the eyes of the football world watching yet again. And unfortunately for him, it ends up feeling a lot like the results that we got back in the Bay Area in Super Bowl 60. Again, Drake May is going to be fine. He's a really good football player. I thought you saw some of the things that made him special. He had five first downs with his legs last night. Mm-hmm. He's underrated as a runner at the quarterback position. He's great when it comes to, you know, second reaction plays and being able to move outside of the pocket. Like, you know, he didn't play at his best last night, but it's only week one and there's plenty of runway for him to improve and for this team around him to continue to grow and gel. So I'm not going to overreact. I thought one of the biggest things that needed to get fixed this offseason was the offensive line. Will Campbell in particular, he looked good last night, mm-hmm. right? I mean, I know he gave up a couple of pressures, but he looked good last night, didn't give up a sack. Spending time with Lane Johnson this offseason has made a difference in terms of his overall game. And if that left side of the offensive line with Will Campbell and AVT and now Jared Wilson moving over at center, if they can be solid, then this is going to be a really good run game, and this is still going to be an explosive outfit on offense.
14: But he needs his receivers to help him out, and they didn't last night. A.J. Brown obviously injured. Romeo Doubs, two huge issues last night. He was involved in that first interception, and he had that critical drop pass. So when you talk about the offense shelling, you're hoping that Romeo Doubs, and especially if A.J. Brown misses any time, that he can be that person for Drake May last night. Did not help him out at all. Not excusing Drake May's performance, but he also didn't get help when he needed it.
0: And we will continue the conversation about the game last night. That's the Patriots side of it. We have been rightfully so praising the Seahawks side of it with a backup quarterback winning a game against a defending AFC champs down 10-0. That's a heck of a win. That's championship DNA, as CeCe said, on display last night. We will do more on that as the show progresses. But unfortunately, last night, we did get some terrible news. Barry Melrose, former NHL player and coach, beloved hockey analyst here on ESPN for over 25 years, died Wednesday. His wife, Cindy, told ESPN's Steve Levy. He was 70 years old. Here is our teammate and colleague, Jeremy Schaap, with more.
3: In hockey, there are legends like Gordie Howe, Maurice Richard, Wayne Gretzky.
7: Gretzky scores! He did it!
3: But the great players, all of them, are associated primarily with their teams. Barry Melrose was different.
8: Hi, I'm Barry Melrose, the hardest working sports announcer in the world.
3: He was bigger than any team. For decades, he suited up, and we mean suited up, for the game, for the sport, for hockey.
9: Look at the shoes, man!
3: He belonged to everyone who loves the game. That Melrose would rise to such prominence in the sport seemed at best unlikely when he was actually playing. Born and raised on the Canadian prairie in Saskatchewan, he was a fairly obscure defenseman in the WHA and NHL, far from a star. But then, in 1992, Melrose was hired as the head coach of the Los Angeles Kings. He was just 35.
10: What I hope you guys will start realizing, we can beat anybody.
3: He'd never coached a game in the NHL. At the time, he was a minor league coach in the Red Wing system, an up-and-comer. But as soon as he took over, the Kings, led by number 99 himself, started winning.
19: And the Kings win it!
3: And that first year, they went all the way to the Stanley Cup final.
9: The expectations were hopefully just to make the playoffs, and how far they came.
3: But within a couple of years of the 93 finals, which Los Angeles lost to Montreal, Melrose found his true calling.
11: Bill Pito along with Barry Melrose. What's going on?
12: Not much, but I'm going to have a lot better preseason and regular season than I had last year, I promise you.
11: I hope so.
12: So do I.
11: And we also would have expected a haircut for the season debut.
3: On TV, Barry was from day one. Barry, same guy. No mask, no artifice.
13: My girlfriend. Come on back. Not that bad.
15: Man, I should have gotten into the Gretzky stories quicker.
3: And his showman side shined through.
17: I feel like Frank Conroy serving up Jerome McGinley with some beautiful passes right now. Here you go, ladies.
3: But when it came to his commentary, true to his upbringing on a farm, Melrose had no time for baloney. He told it like it was.
15: Pittsburgh's struggling right now. They're a fragile team. They didn't play well at the end of the season. They didn't play particularly well in this game, game one.
3: Without pandering, without talking down to fans, without sugarcoating, Melrose brought the game to life for millions of fans.
17: A couple months ago, Marty's with the Pope. Now he's with Melrose. How's his career going?
3: Taking them inside the sport.
11: Now we're going to try and make a turn here. My first turn with the Zamboni.
1: I think you are the best analyst on television.
3: You want proof? Here's some.
9: What's going on down there?
17: There's a cross check. There's an elbow. There's a knee. There's a slash. There's a headbutt.
9: Oh, another. That's a double cross check.
3: Oh, yes. The hair helped. The hair was beloved on its own terms.
11: Your hair. What's it called? Do you have a name for it?
22: I just call it the Mully, but a lot of the other guys call it the Barry Melrose.
11: Oh, I like that.
22: I try to pull it back.
11: That's good.
3: And Barry loved the hair, too. If there's a mullet Hall of Fame, Barry would be a first ballot enshrinee.
22: You got a haircut.
11: Yeah, I've
22: got
11: 10 days. I'm not sure if that's my playoff haircut.
22: It's already starting to grow.
3: You see, hockey is more than a game. It's a community transcending borders. And Barry Melrose, on TV, was the leader of that community, from the farm to the pinnacle of the sport. Melrose stood for everything that is good and great about hockey.
11: One-timer.
22: When the girl doesn't call back.
11: Oh, yeah, I like that. Put her there.
3: And as much as the game gave him, he gave back. When his illness, his Parkinson's, became public, there was an outpouring of love and support.
26: Barry Melrose, cool as a rule.
3: Yes, without Barry Melrose, the game will go on, but it won't be as much fun.
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1: One of the significant storylines to come out of Seattle's victory, as you undoubtedly know, 5 plays into the opening drive, Sam Darnold on a 3rd and 6, taken down by Draymond Jones, and Darnold limped off the field, went to the locker room, sent to Harborview Medical Center.
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1: MVP and the team that won the AFC. Yeah, I feel like it is totally reasonable to say that the defending champs in week one had an absolutely phenomenal victory. Do you guys agree with that? Or is that overstating it because of the chance?
2: Oh, that's an outstanding team win. No question about it.
1: Yeah. Okay.
2: That's attributed to the coaching staff, Michael McDonald. We got to shout out new offensive coordinator Brian Flores, who did a tremendous job of pivoting when his starting quarterback went down after the first series. Didn't put too much on Drew Locke. Gave him opportunities to impact the game. Got the ball to difference makers in Cooper Kupp and Jaxon Smith-Njigba, as well as Jadarian Price. I thought they did a phenomenal job of putting him in situations that allowed him to play within himself while still allowing the offense to operate on schedule. So I thought it was a really, really good team win. And of course, we know with the Seattle Seahawks, it starts with the dark side. It starts with that defense. Mm-hmm. Sets the tone. They were always going to keep that game close. New England wasn't going to run away with the lead and hide, and gave that offense, gave Drew Locke just enough time to figure things out and to find a way to win.
3: Yeah, that's championship muscle memory, as we were saying earlier in the show. That defense knows what they're capable of. And the last team they faced was the team on the field last night when they were in confetti against the New England Patriots. You could panic when your starting quarterback, who just won you a Super Bowl, goes down. And they did not panic. Drew Locke did not panic. Even though it looked a bit stagnant early on, he was able to maintain his composure. He was able to make the plays when his team needed him to. And he had the right game plan. Just throw it to JSN. And Jadarian Price was amazing. When you think about the Seattle Seahawks team, that was one of the questions we had about them as they try to repeat as Super Bowl champions. What's that run game going to be like? Kenneth Walker goes to the Kansas City Chiefs. Zach Charbonnet begins the season on the PUP list, out for the first four games. What is Jadarian Price going to look like? He was great last night. 52 yards, 10 carries. He looked like he had been there before. So this is a team that knows who they are. And when something really bad happened early on in that game, they could have panicked and they didn't.
1: It's such an interesting thing because, like, when you think about in a workplace setting, if somebody were to say, like, no, you do it. It's like, well, what's wrong with this person? Why are they pawning off their work? Like, what do you mean you do it? Drew Locke took the, well, you do it approach. And it was the perfect approach. Like, I'm Drew Locke. You're JSN. You do it. And it was the exact, like, on that fourth down. Here, take it. And he just went 45 yards for a touchdown.
2: Well, that was on the offensive coordinator, too, Brian Flores. He had a great play call for that moment.
1: But he's not asking the quarterback to do too much.
2: No, he's not. But he took what the defense gave him, and Drew Locke talked about it after the game. He said, JSN is really the third read, but he knew that he was going to be open because the New England Patriots were run blitzing. So credit to Brian Flores, the offensive coordinator, for knowing New England's tendencies and that down and distance and having the right play call drawn up for JSN to be able to get the ball and do some damage. And everybody having situational awareness around that. That's where the coaching element comes into play. So I love the fact that in those moments, they leaned on the guys that they know have been there and done that. But that can't overshadow what we did see from Drew Locke, who made some big boy throws. I mean, there was a 3rd and 22 late in the second quarter, deep dig route to JSN. I mean, he puts that ball only where his receiver can get it. It's on the back shoulder. He gets him down away from the safety from the other side coming to make the tackle. Those are big boy throws now. I mean, the throw that he had to Cooper Kupp right there in the bread basket drops him into the low red zone. Mm-hmm. I mean, those are the quarterback making some plays. So it wasn't Drew Locke going out there and being pedestrian. It was Drew Locke picking and choosing his spots to play make. And he did that while avoiding the self-inflicting wounds. And I think that's the benefit of being able to have experience. That's the benefit of being in a system for multiple years and being around an organization that has championship DNA.
1: Yeah.
2: This wasn't the Drew Locke that was with the New York Giants once upon a time.
1: No, and that 3rd and 22 bothered me. That bothered me to no end. I know it didn't result in points, but that's just like, come on.
2: Well, the only reason it didn't result in points is because one of the offensive linemen lined up offside.
1: Yeah.
2: Yeah, that can't happen.
1: On the attempted tush push there. I mean, that was just, but still, a 3rd and 22 is just, that for 21 yards, it's inexcusable, again, against a backup quarterback. Now, what happens if Darnold's out for a little bit? We don't know how long he's out for. It seems like they got good news last night in terms of no hip fracture. I don't know how we guesstimate how long he's out.

0: for not the season, let's put it that way, for sure. How long can they survive without Darnold as their starting quarterback?
1: I mean, listen, they've got the Arizona Cardinals on the road in week two. Mm-hmm. They've got an extended period of time to plan for it, right? Drew Lock is going to have extra days to game plan and get the snaps, because we got to remember, backup quarterbacks don't get any reps when it comes to the actual game plan on game week. So I think they'll be fine against the Arizona Cardinals. Just from a talent standpoint, they have more, even without Sam Darnold.
2: That defense can carry them.
1: The Washington Commanders game in week three is a little bit interesting, but still, I would say on the whole, Seattle Seahawks have more talent than the Commanders, even without Sam Darnold. Where it gets dicey is the following week, right? Once the calendar flips over to October, you're talking about a gauntlet of five games that's going to test your mettle. You've got the L.A. Chargers. You've got the San Francisco 49ers. Both of those games are in the Pacific Northwest. Then you're on the road in Mile High Stadium.
2: Tough.
1: Then you're back against the Kansas City Chiefs and the Chicago Bears. So even though that is a tough stretch of games in October, four of those five games in that stretch are at home.
2: Right.
1: So, you know, having a little bit of home cooking, having the crowd behind you would help. If Sam Darnold were not to be available, or if he's not his full self because he's fighting his way back from injury.
0: So, per Adam Schefter last night, 8 hours ago, Schefter tweeted, sources, Seahawks quarterback Sam Darnold has been at Harborview Medical Center in Seattle undergoing a CT scan on his hip. The initial test was encouraging but inconclusive, and Darnold now is scheduled to go an MRI on, undergo an MRI on Thursday. I don't know if you know the answer to this, but you're our best bet at this. What's the difference between the CT scan and the MRI? Do you have any idea? In terms of what they would be looking for, did you have ever both of those? I'm sure you had MRIs as a player, obviously.
1: Yeah, I mean, I've had both of them. I'm not going to play doctor on our morning show. I will say this, though, when it comes to the hip injury, if it's not a fracture, then I'm probably thinking that it has something to do with the labrum. But here's the thing. The CT scan is going to be more detailed than the X-ray, so maybe they're still looking for potentially hairline fractures in the joint. And if it's not that, then do you have a torn labrum potentially that you would have to deal with to have surgically addressed?
0: So they're not out of the woods yet.
1: Those are things that you would potentially look at. I don't know if those are on the radar. The doctors know more than me. Again, this is just
0: right. I understand.
1: With my background as a former player, having dealt with a lot of injuries and spent a lot of time at orthopedic hospitals. but again, when it comes to something like that, that type of injury, the mechanics behind the injury, when Dre Jones fell on him, it didn't look good, right? Especially knowing that Sam Darnold was out for the remainder of the game. So hopefully the MRI comes back clean, and we're talking about Sam Darnold being back sooner rather than later.
0: Agreed. And they were, again, all the credit in the world to Seattle. They were awesome. Championship caliber win. You need to have that pedigree in order to win a game like that last night, and they were tremendous in their win against New England. People could say, well, what do you mean? They only scored 13 points. It was an ugly game. Yeah, they were without their starting quarterback, and the defending AFC champs with the runner-up for MVP had a 10-0 lead, and they forced that guy into three fourth quarter interceptions to win a game. I am going to tip my cap to them, my lids cap to them, and I am going to give them all the credit in the world. All right, that's positive, right? Smalls is going to give us a negative coming up. Regression watch? Mm-mm. A Michelle's Madness on regression watch went from positive now to negative. Give us another positive now with the wellness company, Smalls.
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3: 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Coming up Thursday, the Seahawks continue their winning ways and beat the Patriots. Is Seattle prime for another Super Bowl run? 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
4: Back to school season means backpacks, schedules, and busy mornings. But there's one thing a lot of families forget to plan for. What happens when school germs start spreading and someone gets sick? Joining us now is Dr. Peter McCullough with some smart ways to be prepared before the school year begins. So, Doctor, back to school is exciting. But it also seems to be the time of year that families start getting sick again. Why does this season hit so many households?
5: Because people miss an opportunity, and that is to use nasal sprays and throat sprays twice a day preventively. 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
20: 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Tournament style. Teams on regression watch this year. So we're one game into the season. We have game two tonight, and already you have to spin it negatively. Did you come up? There's no way you came up with this. Nuno probably pitched this to you. It's a negative spin on the beginning of the season. It had to have come from Nuno.
21: No, it was Cam.
20: Cam!
22: Just trying to bring some negativity out of Michelle, you know? Too much sunshine and butterflies.
20: Yeah, she's too glass half full sometimes. I agree with you.
18: Been accused of that before.
20: Really? Wow.
22: Michelle's H2O czar. I'm trying to make sure she drinks water, so holding her accountable for many things here.
18: He's my hydration accountability buddy.
22: And she has drank no water today so far.
20: She's got 75 other drinks on the table here.
23: We've had an interesting 48 hours.
18: We also didn't get to bed till about midnight last night because of the game up at 4. Quick turnaround.
22: All the more reason for water.
18: We had two
23: late nights in a row in the middle
18: Trivia
23: of the week.
18: Trivia was late? Quick turnaround?
22: Yeah, good thing there's no game tonight.
20: Tonight's even later.
18: I know.
20: And it starts 15 minutes later.
18: Let's not think about it. We're lucky to have football back.
20: Sounds like you feel that way. Okay,
18: We are lucky to have football back. However... There are some teams that had success last year that could be primed to take a step back.
23: Okay.
18: That is where we find ourselves with Michelle's Madness today. Teams on regression watch for the 2026 NFL season. So let's get to our first matchup, guys. Number one overall seed, the Chicago Bears.
23: Oh, boy.
18: They had a great year last year. Double-digit wins. They won the division, won a home playoff game against their hated rivals, the Green Bay Packers. However, a lot of fourth-quarter matchup for Caleb Williams. The book is out on them. They have a tougher schedule. Can they repeat this success? They are number one on the list, and they go against the aforementioned Green Bay Packers, our eighth seed. 9-7 last year. They came in second place in the NFC North, but with Micah Parsons and Josh Jacobs out for the beginning of the season, well, Josh Jacobs, TBD, Micah Parsons out for the beginning of the season, can the Packers tread water? Can they find themselves at the top or in the top two of the NFC North this season? CeCe, where are you going, the Bears or the Packers?
23: I don't know how the Packers are the eighth seed. I'm shocked by this one. I think you can make the case that these two should be flipped, given what's going on with Josh Jacobs and, of course, Michael Parsons being out for the first month and a half of the season. I think there's going to be a lot of pressure on Jordan Love to elevate the play of those around him. And we'll see how that ends up working out. Remember, they lost a couple of key receivers in their core, guys that are playing in other places right now. We'll see how more defined roles work when it comes to that receiving core. The one thing I will say is that they're getting Tucker Kraft back, which should help. Who knows what version of Tucker Kraft we're going to see early on in the season.
18: Right.
23: But, I'd be concerned considering the way the Packers finished the season on a 5-game slide in the wake of the Micah Parsons injury. I think that would be one of the top regression candidates in 2026.
20: So I think the Bears are going to be better than the Packers this year. But at the same time, based on definition, one team was 11-6 last year. One team was 9-7-1.
18: Correct.
20: So I have
18: to
20: go with...
18: Which is why the Packers are lower.
20: Right. So I kind of have to go with the Bears are more likely for regression because maybe they go 10-7 this year. And maybe Green Bay goes 8-9, losing record. Well, I guess that would be the same level of regression. But you get what I'm saying. Like, I think there's more room for regression and still to be better
18: right. If
20: you're Chicago. So I go Chicago on that.
18: Vegas
20: even though
18: East.
20: I think they're going to be better than Green Bay, if that makes sense.
18: Yes, it does. Vegas East tiebreaker.
22: We're giving Michelle an easy out in picking the Bears. She really put herself in peril by putting the Packers in this danger early on, but it's the Bears.
18: The Bears, the number one seed advances. Let's go to our second matchup on that side of the bracket. The number four seed, the team that won the NFC South last year, the Carolina Panthers at 8-9. What do we expect out of Bryce Young this year? It looked like the arrow was pointing up at the end of the season last year.

0: But is he going to be consistent? Can they be consistent in that division that feels like it's up for grabs? 4 seed Carolina Panthers versus the 5 seed San Francisco 49ers. They were able to win 12 games last year despite a rash of injuries, but can they stay healthy and can they duplicate that success in a very tough NFC West this year? Ev, you go first. Panthers or 49ers?
1: Yeah, so I'm going to go with the standings from last year more so than the records on this one. I don't think Carolina's going to finish in first place, so I think they drop down. And the Niners finish in third place last year. So regression would be last place. That's not going to happen. So I'm going to go Carolina with a better chance of progression.
2: Yeah, I agree. Carolina Panthers, the division in NFC South should be better with the Tampa Bay Buccaneers and the New Orleans Saints.
0: Okay. The Carolina Panthers advance. Let's go to the other side of the bracket. The number 2 seed for our teams on regression watch 2026, team we saw last night, New England Patriots. They had a very easy schedule last year. A lot of things broke their way on their path to the Super Bowl. It seems like 14-3 would be difficult for them to replicate this year versus the number 7 seed, the Philadelphia Eagles. 11-6 last year, win the division, go to the playoffs, but they don't have AJ Brown. What version of Jalen Hurts and what version of this offense are we going to have? Are they primed for regression with a lot of people high on the Dallas Cowboys in the NFC East? CeCe.
2: I'm going with the Eagles as the regression candidate. I mean, they won the NFC East back-to-back years, but before that, we were talking about, what, 2 decades?
0: Yes.
2: Without a repeat champion in that division, the Cowboys will be better. The Commanders should be better with a healthy Jaden Daniels. We'll see what happens with Harbs and the Giants, but give me the Philadelphia Eagles in that matchup.
1: I'm going to go New England. They were in the Super Bowl last year, 14-3, second in the MVP, Drake May. We saw what happened last night. Certainly some concern there. I think they're more likely to regress.
0: Vegas East.
3: It is the New England Patriots.
0: Okay. The number 2 seed advances. Our final first round matchup. The number 3 seed, the team that won the AFC North last year at 10-7, the Pittsburgh Steelers. New head coach in Mike McCarthy, even though he's certainly established. First season in Pittsburgh with a quarterback in Aaron Rodgers in his 40s. A lot of aging stars on that team. Even though all 3 teams in the division have new head coaches, can the Steelers maintain that top spot versus the number 6 seed, the Seattle Seahawks? Even though they won last night, 14-3 last year, is very hard to replicate the success that you had last year when you win the NFC West and you win the Super Bowl. So, Ev, where are you going, the Steelers or Seattle?
1: I think the Seattle Seahawks are going to be significantly better than the Pittsburgh Steelers. I think if both teams played fully healthy, that's a 2 or 3 score differential in how much I think Seattle would beat them down in a game. That said, I think it because they won the Super Bowl, they're more of a regression candidate because they could make the first round, they can make the playoffs, lose in round one to theoretically the Rams. They could have a round one matchup against the Rams or the Niners or whoever, Eagles, whatever. That's technically more of a regression.
0: Their margin for regression
1: is
0: much
1: higher. To pick them. And they're so much better than the Steelers.
2: Based on where these two teams finished the regular season last year, I think it's far more likely that the Pittsburgh Steelers regressed than the Seattle Seahawks.
0: Vegas East.
4: We are also going with the Steelers.
0: Okay.
1: All right.
0: Let's go to our second round matchup. The number 1 overall seed, the Chicago Bears, versus the 4 seed, Carolina Panthers. CeCe.
2: I'm going to go to Carolina Panthers.
1: Agreed. Carolina Panthers.
0: All right. The Panthers, the 4 seed, advancing to the championship. Which team will they face? Is it the number 2 seed, New England Patriots, who we already saw lose last night, Drake May with 3 interceptions, or the number 3 seed, the Pittsburgh Steelers? Evan.
1: I mean, I think you got to go New England because of my reasoning of where they were last year versus where you think they're going to go this year. They could win the division, make the playoffs, but are they going back to the Super Bowl? I can't say that, so I'm going to go New England.
2: Yeah, I'm just going to base it strictly off of the win total. I'm going to say the Pittsburgh Steelers.
0: Vegas East.
4: It's a great question.
3: Yes, we're going to go with the Patriots.
1: What were you guys doing?
0: Yeah, what were you guys
1: now?
0: Doing back there?
4: Well, we're working, and you guys are we're going quick, but we're going with the Patriots.
0: All right, our championship round. The team on regression watch, the champion on regression watch for the 2026 NFL season, is it the number 4 seed Carolina Panthers or the number 2 seed New England Patriots? Chris Canty, where are we going?
2: I'm going with the Carolina Panthers.
0: Evan.
1: I'm going to go with the Carolina Panthers because if you told me, even though I don't think Atlanta's that good, if you told me the Carolina finished in last place, I believe it. If you told me they finished in third place, I believe it, right? Behind Tampa and New Orleans. New England could regress.
2: I wouldn't believe it if they finished in last place. I don't know how they're going to finish behind the Atlanta Falcons.
1: Okay. So third place.
2: I don't know how that's
1: they're
2: going
1: a third
2: happen.
1: Place team in their division. Is there any world in barring injury? Is there any world that New England is a third place team in the AFC East? No. So I'm going to go Carolina.
0: That would be one of the most stunning results of the entire season.
2: That means either the Jets or the Dolphins boomed.
1: Jets.
0: I can't even fathom the
1: world. I can envision the Jets performing better than people think by a game, like getting to 7 wins. I cannot envision the Dolphins.
2: The Jets got to double-digit wins.
1: No, I didn't say that.
0: Aaron Glenn, coach of the year.
1: He should get an extension, your former teammate, Aaron Glenn. Right now, extend him before he realizes, wait, I'm coaching the Jets? I'm actually good. Let me go somewhere else.
0: If he, with this team, has double-digit wins, give him a lifetime contract as head coach.
2: I just wonder how that season for the Jets would have went had that fumble not happened on the kickoff in week one and they lost the game to the Pittsburgh Steelers. If they beat the Steelers,
1: yeah, I don't think it would have gone.
2: What that season would have looked like for them.
1: All right, Smalls, Michelle's madness, getting the job done just like Grainger. 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
2: 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Good job.
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0: 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With Pat the producer.
1: Jalen Hurts is playing for his job this year, and Nick Sirianni is coaching for his. They're absolutely both going into this season. I got bullied by the woman at the bakery the other day.
2: Love that.
1: Why were people hiding Zeppelis from me?
2: What? You've never had Zeppelis?
1: Yeah, Mikey, so you want to go on a rant real quick?
3: That was horrible. That was like the lowest rating part of the show. So back to the rating segment of today's program.
1: Yeah, well, great. Great work, Mikey.
4: I'm over it. I'm sick and tired and over it.
1: Get a life.
5: Yes! Each and every day at this time, our producer, Pat Costello, gives us items in and around sports that he is over. And if you follow him on Twitter, at PatCostello20, he's definitely over Drake May last night. And ooh, I agree with him. That was bad.
1: It's funny that you mentioned that, Ev, because that's exactly where I wanted to start. Why are we surprised that the Patriots are, like, not that good? Because the Patriots last year were, they had like one of the easiest schedules in the history of the NFL.
5: This is so not fair.
1: How is this not fair?
5: Because just because you have an easy schedule doesn't mean you can win those games.
1: Yes, it does.
5: No, it does. Well, then,
1: yes,
5: then
1: it absolutely does.
5: Well, okay, so then they are really good to beat the teams they're supposed to beat. And there are many times that teams that are really good do not beat the teams they're supposed to beat. I don't think it's fair for any single team ever in the history of the sport that got to the Super Bowl to ever say, well, they're not that good. Their schedule got them there. I think that is beyond insulting to the team that gets there.
1: I don't, because I think that the Patriots had a really easy schedule last year, and so we overhyped them wildly, and then they went on a really hot streak and also got really lucky with who they faced in the postseason last year. Yes, they made the Super Bowl. Congratulations to them. Why are we at all surprised that this year that it's like, oh, well, actually, they don't look that good?
5: Well, but the Buffalo Bills have a better quarterback than the New England Patriots, had a more experienced coach a year ago with the specific team than the New England Patriots, are in the same division, so in essence play the same teams, and they didn't get to the Super Bowl.
1: I looked it up. No, I looked it up. The Patriots had the third easiest schedule in the history of the NFL last season.
2: Third easiest?
5: And who was first and second?
1: History.
5: Wow. Who was first and second?
1: The 1999 Rams and the 1976 Buccaneers.
2: Don't you dare say a word about the greatest show on turf.
1: Yeah, sorry, Smalls.
6: Michelle, greatest show on turf, frauds.
5: Right.
2: First of all, the greatest show on turf, Trent Green was supposed to be the starting quarterback. He gets injured at the outset of the season. You have Kurt Warner step in,
5: good
2: who
5: backup,
2: was stocking
5: right?
2: shelves in Iowa at a grocery store.
6: He's no Drew Lock.
1: I mean, I didn't really mean to make this about the Rams, but can we just stop pretending that we all thought that Drake May and the Patriots were like Tom Brady part two? Because that's not what this is.
5: I am a Patriots fan, and I never thought that.
1: Are you?
2: Oh.
5: Why? Because I'm critical of the team?
1: No, because you love Jalen Hurts. You're a big Hurts guy.
5: I love Jalen Hurts. Jalen Hurts wouldn't have three interceptions in the fourth quarter last night.
2: I have to tell you, I was at dinner last night.
5: With Jalen Hurts?
2: And the general manager of the restaurant, fan of the show, came over. We were talking. He's a huge Giants fan, loves CeCe, and was like, that other guy, Evan, how can you be a Patriots fan and love Jalen Hurts? It's sacrilegious, he said.
5: Because he reminds me mentality-wise of Brady. That's why. Not play.
2: I just don't understand
7: how everybody is looking at last night's game as confirmation that the Patriots are definitively going to regress. I'm sorry. They were playing against the reigning defending Super Bowl champs, and they had a double-digit lead in the second half of the game. Now, yeah, they found a weird way to lose it.
5: Did they ever?
7: But I don't understand why everybody is using that to project what the New England Patriots are going to definitively be this upcoming season. It's one game. They lost to the Raiders to start last season.
2: But they lost.
7: The Raiders are god-awful. They were one of the worst teams in the history of football. And yet they lost to that team to start the season.
2: But you had a lead, and they lost their starting quarterback. And you somehow found a way to throw three interceptions and lose the game.
1: Against Drew Lock.
2: That's brutal.
5: It's brutal. Were there positives? Yes. Offensive line better. Edge rushing better than I thought.
7: So let me ask you a question. Is that last night the Patriots losing the game or the Seahawks winning the game? Because it feels like the former, not the latter.
1: It was the Patriots losing the game.
2: Patriots losing
1: for sure.
7: Okay, so if they lost the game and there's mistakes that are easily correctable, why do we think there's going to be some huge regression from what we saw from Drake May and his team last year?
8: Pat, are you picking the Steelers over the Patriots next week?
1: I mean, I think that it's up in the air. I mean, I don't know what the spread is for that one, but that's a pick 'em for sure for me. I mean, I could easily see the Steelers winning that game.
8: There's
1: the Patriots did not look good at any point in that game yesterday.
8: No, there was a.
1: When did they look good? That game was. I almost fell asleep during the game.
7: Right,
1: that game was horrible.
7: The line is four and a half for Patriots Steelers week two.
8: I thought Draymond Jones and Gabe Aukus is how you say his last name?
7: Yeah.
8: The pass rush looked better than I anticipated. Yeah. So that was positive.
7: Like they're on the backup quarterback because they knocked the backup quarterback out.
1: How is that a 4.5 point line? Like, I don't understand that at all. The Steelers have a good defense and they have a quarterback who is as good as Drew Lock.
7: Well, argue with Vegas, Pat. We don't set the line.
1: I'm just saying. The Steelers could, if the Steelers win next week, is anyone going to be like, what happened to the Patriots?
7: Yes, I'd be surprised.
1: That would be, I would not be surprised at all.
7: Coming off of the loss that the Patriots have with extra time to prepare, I would be shocked if the Steelers win that game.
8: I'm with CeCe.
9: Did you just say must win game, Ev?
8: I did not say that.
9: You said they have to win?
1: You just said they have to win. That's a must win.
8: Fine, a must win. Sure. If you want to say that, you said something about the Raiders. My mind is racing on something. Would you ever consider the Raiders this weekend a survivor pick? They play the Dolphins.
2: No.
8: You'll never pick the Raiders ever in a survivor pool.
2: That's a risky week one survivor pick.
8: I just thought
7: Without
8: about
7: Brock
8: that.
7: Brock Bowers?
2: Malik Willis could ball?
7: Yeah, no.
8: All right, Pat, go ahead.
1: I have a new favorite pasta right now. My pasta rankings, they change fairly frequently because pasta is all the same. It's just in different shapes. But right now, angel hair. Angel hair is number one.
8: What
1: do you mean no?
8: Angel hair.
1: You get so sucks. Much bang for your
2: buck.
8: I'm glad you used the word you use. I didn't even know if we could say that. It does. It sucks.
1: How? You get so much bang for your buck. You need so little pasta to have such a big meal.
8: It may be the worst pasta.
1: That's a horrible take.
8: It's not about the pasta, but it's
7: about
8: the worst
7: sauce.
8: One.
7: It's about the things that are in the sauce, and you don't really capture all of that with the angel hair.
8: I totally agree.
1: I think you get more sauce.
8: No, because the ziti
7: you can go in the noodle. Yeah, it can actually go in the noodle and hold. Yeah.
2: Do you like pasta that you can stab with a fork or that you have to twirl with a fork?
7: Listen, I love fettuccine, I love rigatoni, and they're both different. But they both carry the sauce and the things in the sauce better than angel hair.
8: I think Pappardelle, how do you say it?
2: Pappardelle.
8: That's awesome.
2: Cavatappi is the very best pasta noodle. No question, hands down. It's the Tom Brady of noodles.
7: Mm-hmm.
8: Cavatappi?
1: I don't even know what that is.
2: It means corkscrew in Italian. It's the twisty ones.
8: Oh, that's like the macaroni and cheese
1: ones. Those are the worst. Because if you overcook them by like 10 seconds, they start falling apart.
2: Those are the best because not only could you get a lot on your fork, but the way that the curvature of the noodle is, it carries a lot of sauce. Sneaky carries a lot of sauce. Cavatappi noodles.
8: Nuno has done some research on this. Nuno?
10: Per the Googles, angel hair is one of the worst pastas because it doesn't hold sauce and cooks unevenly, so it turns into a clumpy, overcooked mess in seconds and snaps easily under heavy
1: sauce. This is why you can't trust AI, because that doesn't make any sense at all.
9: That's not an objective answer,
1: though. Get your AI Google overviews out of here. That's nonsense. That is terrible.
2: Tell the robots
1: This is clearly why AI is garbage.
10: Did you guys hear like the AI is going to kill us all?
2: Yeah, by the end of the decade.
9: Eat your pasta while you can.
1: Is that because of the?
7: But even AI knows that angel hair sucks as a pasta.
1: Angel hair is great. You get so much bang for your buck.
2: I think it's better than pasta.
7: No, that's disrespectful.
8: What?
7: That's disrespectful.
2: I like a delicate noodle.
7: Smalls annulati.
2: Oh, very good.
7: That's outstanding.
1: Annulati.
2: Very good.
7: Annulati.
2: It's like a little
8: like
2: tiny
8: a Seahawks
2: jumping
8: defensive
2: pillow.
8: Back.
7: Yeah, exactly.
2: Very good.
8: Yo, Annulati had a good game last night.
1: I think I matched with Annulati on Hinge yesterday.
2: Too much on
8: oh, my God. No, you didn't.
2: Annulati.
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2: back to school season means backpacks, schedules, and busy mornings. But there's one thing a lot of families forget to plan for. What happens when school germs start spreading and someone gets sick? Joining us now is Dr. Peter McCullough with some smart ways to be prepared before the school year begins. So, Doctor, back to school is exciting, but it also seems to be the time of year that families start getting sick again. Why does this season hit so many households?
13: Because people miss an opportunity, and that is to use nasal sprays and throat sprays twice a day preventively. These have been shown to reduce the common cold, flu, RSV, and other viral infections, but it has to be done twice a day on a regular basis.
2: What are some of the most common health issues that families run into once the school season does start?
13: The kids are back in school, they're coughing, they're sneezing, and they clearly spread viruses and other illnesses. And so it's important to be ready at home with a medical emergency kit so as parents, you can handle issues that come up with the children and avoid going to the urgent care.
2: So is that what you recommend parents do now so that they're not scrambling later? Get the medical emergency kit in case something happens?
13: For sure. After routine preventive measures are taken, the last thing we want to do is have a child get so sick that they need to go into the urgent care or emergency room for IV antibiotics. We can use oral antivirals and antibiotics at home under the guidance of doctors through the guidebook and on telemedicine.
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2: I've got to start working out doctor's orders.
20: What?
21: You ran a marathon.
2: No, but I need to start sleeping.
21: You need a new doctor is what you need.
2: No, I need to start sleeping. And part of that is getting into a routine, exercising, drinking water, eating consistently. You know, the basics that I have not been doing.
22: We determined while you guys were gone that Michelle does not sleep, eat, or drink water, and does not work out at all. So we have no idea how she's existing.
20: Is she sneaky unhealthy? Is that what you're saying?
2: Oh, I'm the most unhealthy person on the show, and it's not even close. We're kicking off the season. I'm going to start on the right foot. We're going to drink some water today. Haven't yet. We're going to work out today. Haven't yet. But I will say, I slept 6 hours last night.
23: Let's go.
2: 5 hours and 59 minutes, which is a lot for me. I am spry. I am energized. I am ready for the NFL season.
8: We are on Sportsmanlike here on ESPN Radio, ESPNU. 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And Michelle has two drinks on the table in front of her. I see one is an iced coffee. The other one is in her water bottle, which I don't know what's inside of it.
2: It's another iced coffee.
8: What? You have two iced coffees in two different bottles?
2: So,
14: number two,
2: I came in this morning with my iced coffee from home because we had a very quick turnaround. We were in Bristol, Connecticut, and we did trivia two nights ago. So we didn't get back to our hotel until, what, like 10 o'clock probably around there. Then I had to come up with my bold predictions. So I didn't get to bed probably till 11, turnaround 4 a.m. Then we had to drive back to Connecticut yesterday. Game last night, didn't get to bed probably until like midnight. Get up at 4 a.m. So I had my iced coffee to go to get me out of bed and to the studio. And then our lovely, lovely friends in hair and makeup, Cabrina and Anita, went to get coffee. They thought maybe I would be struggling today because of, you know, the game last night. So they brought me a nice coffee. So
7: she's not complaining. Stop with the Cry Me a River song, okay? She's just explaining why she has two coffees, guys.
2: Thank you, Cece.
7: Stop being bullies back in Vegas East.
2: They're doing that because Cam is my hydration accountability buddy, and I haven't had one sip of water today, and he's probably not pleased.
7: I feel like we've earned the coffee. We've earned the caffeine after the last 48 hours that we've had.
22: I'm not saying.
2: Earn those two Starbursts.
7: Yeah, I mean, listen, you drove 3 hours to Bristol. You drove 3 hours back yesterday. Eventful ride back.
8: Really?
7: Down from Connecticut. Yeah. So we're midways through the trip.
2: We're all crammed in a little car.
7: And I've got to go to the little boys' room. So I asked Smalls to pull over at the next rest area. So she sees a sign that says RR Station. And she believes that the RR stands for restroom. And so she pulls off the highway. She's saying, where's the rest area? They're usually right off the highway. I said, Smalls, why did you think it was a rest area? She said, the sign, it's right there. It says RR Station.
2: Rest
7: Smalls, it means railroad station, not restroom station.
22: Oh, my God.
2: Listen.
7: And the rest area signs are usually blue.
8: With not rest green. Area. That's what they're
7: and
8: literally.
7: It says rest area, not RR Station.
22: Michelle. This is
8: so
22: bad.
8: Wait, did you go? Had to go in the rest?
7: That was a blonde moment.
2: And I'm not even real blonde. I'm naturally brunette.
22: Wow.
2: In my defense, I haven't.
8: No, Fridays no. On CC's social media.
22: No.
2: Can't wait to download the pod. Check it out.
8: That was good. Give me credit on that one.
2: That was very good. I haven't driven in 4 years. Because I live in New York City.
8: You drove there. What are you talking about? How did you get to Bristol if you haven't driven in 4 years?
2: Not consistently.
8: You just transported yourself?
2: I hadn't driven consistently in 4 years. And in the Midwest, there's not really railroad stations. There's rest stops everywhere. We don't have trains in the Midwest the way we do in the Northeast. Come on.
22: That's not a driving thing. That has nothing to do with you, your ability to drive.
18: This is reading comprehension.
22: That's reading comprehension.
2: If you read 1776.
7: No,
8: it's one word, isn't it? Isn't restroom one
18: word?
8: Yes,
18: it is.
22: Michelle, how many restroom stations have you been to?
7: A restroom station.
2: I don't know. Zero.
7: It's a restroom station.
8: So that, in theory, that's a restroom like outside, basically.
2: An outhouse?
8: There's like urinals outside for everybody to go pee? I mean, what is with you?
2: He looked at me like I had 10 heads.
7: I will say this. Right off the highway, there was a Dunkin' right there. We popped in and took care of my business, and we got out of there. But
2: it was very quick.
8: Just did you get a donut?
7: No, I did not get a donut. Did not buy anything. They were very kind. But it was just fascinating, that moment, where Smalls points to the RR station as like, justification for getting off the exit. And then Rob, Lorenzo, and I look at each other, and we're saying, do you want to tell her or should I?
2: They're like, you're a dummy.
7: In terms of the explanation.
22: Were you in Connecticut still?
7: We were in Connecticut.
22: Yeah, well, in fairness, Connecticut is horrible for rest stop. They don't have any.
2: There we go. Thank you. In my defense.
22: That's not in your defense. Fridays. That's still ridiculous by you.
7: I actually stopped at a rest area on my way up to Bristol 2 days ago.
8: Wait, this is interesting.
2: In New York?
8: In a rideshare?
7: Yeah.
8: You made the guy stop?
7: Yeah.
2: He asked.
7: So it was a 3-hour trip. Actually, it was actually closer to 4 hours because I got stuck in New York City traffic.
8: Were you worried the guy wasn't going to be there when you left?
7: No.
2: Why did you think he would scram back to the city?
8: The
7: guy's just
8: going to
7: take my luggage?
2: Yeah.
8: Probably would have been a win.
2: But in the app, then you have his name, you have his license plate number, you have you could track the car.
22: Yeah, where would he go?
8: I know, I've never been in a rideshare or a taxi.
2: I'm not
7: going to wait 5 minutes for a guy that I've been driving for 4 hours.
2: I'm taking your polo, please, your jeans, and your toiletries back to the city.
7: Exactly.
2: They're mine now.
7: Not that he can do anything with them because he can't fit them.
8: Wait, I'm looking at this now at On Sports ESPN. Rob has the video, the pictures of CeCe getting out at the red. Boy, that car was not big for you. That had to have been very uncomfortable sitting
7: in the
8: car.
7: Yeah, I was basically sitting in the back seat with Rob Lorenzo. They could have actually taken out the front seat and I sit in the back.
8: That's a good idea. Just put the seat in the trunk?
7: Yeah. I actually had a teammate in high school that did that.
2: Really?
7: Yeah.
2: Remove the front seat?
7: He had an old school Pinto. And he removed the front seat and he sat in the back and drove. Now, he was 7'2".
2: He sat in the back and drove.
8: Wait, you had a high school friend that was 7'2"?
7: He's 7'2", yeah. And went to Virginia, too.
8: What's his name?
7: Chase Matheny. He became an orthopedic doctor.
1: That is the smallest car ever. if Michelle hit something, Canty's knees would have gone into his forehead.
2: I asked
7: how would you,
2: if we
7: how would you
2: upgrade,
7: want to be so dark,
2: no.
7: Pat?
1: I'm just saying, that is a tiny car.
7: Why do you want to think about the worst case scenario?
2: So when I got the vehicle, I said to them, listen, on the way home, we have someone else joining us, and he's 6'8". Can we get a bigger car? And they said, no, that's not in your package. You cannot get a bigger car. And I was like, is there anything we could do? Like, I'm a member. And they were like, no. So I had to apologize to CeCe because I knew the second we saw that car that he was not going to be comfortable for the duration of that ride.
8: Oh, my God. We're showing the video on ESPNU. Smalls is so far. Are you far up to give Rob room? Or is that how far up you normally sit when driving a car?
2: Both.
8: That's,
2: I'm short, Evan.
8: I understand, but like she's like hugging the wheel. I've never seen somebody that far up.
2: And I like the seat to be straight up. I like to sit up straight, 10-2, be close to the wheel.
1: You can tell you never drive.
8: Why is that?
1: Just by the way the seat's set up.
8: Yeah.
1: Nobody who drives a lot sits like that.
2: I always sit like that.
1: Because you don't drive a lot.
7: I will say this. I was very comfortable with Smalls at the controls driving the car.
2: Thank you, CeCe.
7: I felt very safe with her driving.
8: But
2: every restroom station in Connecticut,
7: she was ready to go. She had the aux popping. Everything was
2: that's
7: good.
2: Right. The songs were good.
7: We're good. Right. Yeah, I have no problem riding.
2: I got us back safely.
7: I will say this: I've driven in a car with both Smallman and Evan Cohen,
2: and
7: I will give the nod to Smalls.
8: How
7: I feel safer in the car with Smallman driving than with you.
8: What?
2: And that's even with me not knowing any signage at all.
7: Yeah.
8: What did I do? I'm not saying
7: that you did anything. I'm just saying we drove through Brooklyn and I did not feel safe with you.
1: I think driving through Brooklyn and driving down like I-84 is slightly different.
7: We drove through the Bronx yesterday, Pat, on our way back. Drove by my old neighborhood.
2: We got to see where CeCe grew up. It's really cool.
7: Yeah. Smalls can drive in the city. She's good.
2: I was not nervous at all. We actually talked about this yesterday. People panic in the city, and it's just regular driving.
7: It's very weird. Evan Cohen amongst them.
2: Yes, I've seen it. I've seen it, CeCe.
8: What?
7: I feel more comfortable with Smalls driving than you. So you can make fun of Smalls sitting so far up and being at 10-2. She's a better driver than you.
8: All right. Well, Rob.
7: She is a better driver
8: than you. Just me and you. They're out. I will not be driving you two ever again. That's it. I'm done. It's over.
2: That is not true.
8: What do you mean it's not true?
2: You're going to have to at some point.
8: Why am I going to have to? Late at night, you're saying? That's the beauty of being around me. I'll never have a drink. You'll always be safe. Don't you have to consider that? I'm not saying you guys would put yourself behind a wheel. I'm saying...
7: We can't. We don't have them.
8: But I'm saying I'm the ultimate designated driver. You want
2: to... So the ride share the train is for.
7: Exactly.
2: Or you can catch me on foot.
8: You want to go to a dinner and have a glass of wine. Totally, you're right.
2: Right.
8: Guess who can always
7: take
8: get
7: Uber
8: in a
7: back.
8: Car?
7: Okay. All right, or Subway.
1: Yeah, you're the best DD by default.
8: So?
7: But see, here's the thing. If I'm being driven back from a dinner or a timeout by you, that means I have to be out with you. And so I think it ends up being a net negative. I'm not going to choose to hang out with Evan Cohen just because I have a way back home because he's our designated driver.
2: We'll pony up for the Uber?
7: We'll pay for the Uber or we'll hop on the Subway, whichever is more convenient.
2: We'll figure it out.
7: Yeah. Hey, you know what? Let's invite Evan because we know he can drive us home. Said no one ever.
2: Do you think you're a good driver? Like, how would you grade yourself as a driver?
8: Who cares? Who cares? You'll never be in a car with me again.
2: I just didn't know if this was an affront to something that you felt proud of as an identity piece, that you were a good driver. You drive the show impeccably.
7: Yes. He drives the show much better than he drives a vehicle.
2: Yes, I agree with that. Wholeheartedly.
7: Yeah. Have you ever been in an accident, Smalls?
2: Yes.
7: Oh, boy.
2: When I was a young girl and first got my car, I was driving. We were listening to music loudly. May have been doing like a toss with the hair, feeling free and independent in the car. And I may have...
7: So you tossed your hair and you tossed the car at the same time.
2: And I... Or perhaps it was a gust of wind that took the car and that also took my side mirror right off as I hit a road sign, a construction, you know, those big
7: orange
2: barrels.
7: What is it with you in road signs?
8: She thought it was the railroad.
2: I knocked off my side mirror and I went home to my dad and I was like, the wind just took the car.
7: Wind took the mirror.
2: And also, the sign came out of nowhere.
8: You know why you got in the accident?
2: Why?
8: I'm going to tell you why.
2: Because
8: you,
2: I was just too excited.
14: No. We're keeping a book right now. We ask.
8: I'm going to tell you why.
2: Who, me as a driver?
8: Are you saying you were listening to music and dancing in the car a little bit?
2: Yeah.
8: When you dance, your eyes close automatically. Your eyes were closed while driving a car.
7: She does do that.
8: You never realized that until right now. I guarantee you when that happened at 17 or 18 years old, your eyes were closed because you don't even realize every time you dance, your eyes automatically close. That's right. I'm so right about this.
7: You do that.
8: She's now replaying her life. 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
39: And the Seahawks come from behind, trailing 10-0 to win over the Patriots. A fifth straight regular season win for Seattle over New England. But in the end, a very difficult night for the Patriots.
0: We didn't win the football game in the second half. And, you know, that's really when you have to win these games in this league, is finding a way to, you know, make some plays in the second half in critical situations. We didn't do that.
1: We had the game under control. You know, I thought we had a good plan to try to just start chipping away and be patient. And they lost patience, and it costed us.
8: 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Patriots, Seahawks, opening night of the season last night in the NFL. The defending Super Bowl champs get the win 13-10. Over the defending AFC champion New England Patriots. Storylines will continue with the updates around Sam Darnold's hip, AJ Brown's ankle. We don't have any yet other than worst case scenarios seemingly were avoided for both parties. We'll get to that in a second. New England was up 7-0 at the half, but the fourth quarter was really the storyline. Drake May, a bad interception forced to Romeo Doubs, who was terrible last night. Seattle got the ball back, 4th-and-1. Awesome job by backup quarterback Drew Lock going to Jackson Smith and Jigba for a 45-yard touchdown. That puts it

0: Ock.
1: Yeah, he was disgusted. I got to ask you this, Ev. When you turned the TV off last night, were you more discouraged from what you saw from the Patriots or more encouraged by what you saw from Seattle?
2: Because I'm a Patriots fan, I focused on that. Now, it would be interesting if I was a neutral observer to that game and just watching football last night. I think if I was somebody, which I am, that doubted the Seattle Seahawks until they won it all, what I saw last night has no impact on last season whatsoever. But it would color my thoughts of, boy, was I wrong. That team's got that championship DNA, as you said, because you navigate ways to win when you're a championship team that other teams would not be capable of doing. I went to basketball camp growing up, and I'll never forget this. They would do these situational drills, right? And it would be like, all right, down four with a minute to go, that's whatever. And you have to figure out a way of winning. For some reason, I would always be like, down eight, 1 second to go, the other team's inbounding. I'm like, what situation is this? There's no way we can win. What is this? So we don't punch the other team? Yeah. Whatever. But like the situational drills. And I'm sure you guys in real life, in the NFL, practice this stuff.
3: Correct.
2: The situational drill. We're down 13-0 in the second half. What are we doing? How are we navigating this? That's what Seattle did. They did the situational drills. They found every little nook and cranny, setting up plays, making sure JSN got going there. Jadarian Price was awesome, the rookie running back out of Notre Dame, 32nd pick in the draft last year. Mia Kimes, ESPN NFL analyst, had a great line for the secondary, all the injuries. The Legion of Whom is what she put out there last night, which is a great way of saying it.
1: Nah, you know their names now.
2: Right.
1: You know their names now.
2: And so they navigated a way situationally to win a game in which they only scored 13 points. And they won a game against the defending AFC champions. So they were insanely impressive.
1: Do we give Seattle the benefit of the doubt now? With Mike McDonald as the head coach, given how good that defense is, even without some of the better parts playing last night, do we give Seattle the benefit of the doubt now? Are they a team that has entered the realm of benefit of the doubt in terms of projecting what they'll be this upcoming season?
0: They should have already earned that. It seems like they haven't, to some degree, at least to a certain faction of people, because of how good people expect the Rams to be in that division.
1: Well, that's the thing, right? The Rams' odds to win the Super Bowl, what are they, plus 500? The Seahawks' odds to win it again are plus 1,100, plus 1,200? Based on the odds in Vegas, the Rams are twice as likely to win the chip.
0: Yeah.
1: How is that not disrespect to Seattle?
0: It is disrespect to Seattle.
1: So they're not a benefit of the doubt team, or at least not coming into the season. I'm just asking, is last night a positive, even in spite of the Sam Darnold injury? Because I seem to think it is.
0: Absolutely.
1: Because coaching, you cannot have a better coach team than what Seattle showed last night. And I get it. There was some procedural issues. Those are things that'll get cleaned up. The operation was not crisp, especially on the offense with pre-snap penalties. But when you have a new quarterback in the game, a different cadence, some of those things can get a little bit quirky in terms of Drew Lock being able to spit out the verbiage and get in and out of the huddle and have a clean operation at the line of scrimmage. I get those things. But in terms of the game script, in terms of the play calling, in terms of situational awareness, offense, defense, special teams, I don't know that you can do better than what Seattle did, given that they lost their quarterback in the first series of the game.
0: Completely agree with that. And I'll be interested to see how we feel about Seattle after we see what the result of tonight's game is between the Rams and the 49ers. Because if the Rams come out having been there just 28 hours before the game, and they look stagnant, even with the time change and the travel and all that, if they come out looking like bludgers, I wonder if we are going to come in today, or excuse me, tomorrow, and say that we should have put Seattle up at the top all offseason long.
2: I'll take the bait. Word of the day, bludgers.
0: Bludgers is not our word of the day. It's an Australian slang word for someone who is unproductive. So if the Rams come out and they look like bludgers,
2: you're crushing me. Good job.
0: Are we going to give Seattle more of the benefit of the doubt and walk back our praise for the Rams? Despite the travel, despite not having Aaron Donald, despite the neutral location, even though it's a home game, I wonder if we're going to be higher in Seattle tomorrow if the Rams falter.
2: Yeah, I don't know why. I don't think one has anything to do with the other for me. Like, I don't look at tonight's game as what Seattle did last night, or what you're asking specifically in terms of the benefit of the doubt. Because even if you think the Rams are unbelievable, the whole point of benefit of the doubt is, the Seahawks will figure out a way. That is the benefit of the doubt is, oh my God, the Rams are amazing. They're the best, or the Niners are amazing. In theory, the benefit of the doubt, like,

0: when you said you give them the benefit of the doubt, here's the team that came to mind in sports most recently where I'm like, no matter what, I'm giving them the benefit of the doubt. Warriors could be down 20 in the beginning of the fourth quarter, and I'm like, well, they're just going to – Steph will figure it out. They'll figure it out. The Rockets were unbelievable those years. They're going to figure it out,
1: I'm surprised,
0: right?
1: You went there and not the Chiefs, because you always give them the benefit.
0: Yeah, I know, but I'm telling you where I went
2: last year, and everyone was giving them the benefit of the doubt.
0: Just
2: before
0: wait.
2: Mahomes got hurt, yeah.
0: Just wait. I'm going to give more a benefit of the doubt soon.
2: Yeah, I agree.
0: I'm just saying. I'm just telling you, the Warriors came to mind, right? The Chiefs are a good one, too. But the Warriors came to mind. Where am I going to that level, Chiefs-Warriors? No, because those were dynastic teams. Could Seattle get there? I don't know. I'm not ready to jump on that bandwagon just yet.
2: Well, the coach has been there 2 years. They've had double-digit win seasons across two different quarterbacks, and they've won a Super Bowl.
0: See,
1: and across two different OCs.
0: The thing that I like the most about like, I want to know.
2: This is his third straight season with a different offensive coordinator.
0: I want to know if you're a great team, if you can win any which way. That's the great team, right? And I think Seattle is showing you, shootout, they have the weapons. Low scoring game, they have the weapons. They lose their starting quarterback, they have the weapons. I thought punting was a huge factor in the Super Bowl last year. I know that sounds odd, but I think their punting game really helped them last year in the Super Bowl. Just like New England in 2019 against Jacksonville in the AFC title game, I think they won literally because of their punter. So any which
2: way. Nobody remembers that game but you.
0: Well, it may have been the Euro, maybe an 18, whatever it was. But how do you figure out a way of winning in all three phases at any point, anywhere, at any time? I'm choking. And Seattle showed you that last night.
1: So where's their weakness? Where's their vulnerability? Do they have one?
0: Well, their vulnerability, I think, would be matchup based. So you have to tell me, who's their kryptonite? Who's the team they don't want to see because of the fact that that team is best against them, that there's just something?
1: The way that the Seahawks are against the Patriots, right? That's what you're asking? The way that Drake May probably looks at that Seattle defense and says, they've got my number?
0: Correct. Right?
2: The Rams scored 64 points in the last two games that they played.
0: But they lost.
2: They lost both of them, but still, that's a hell of a lot of points. Do you feel like you can win those games without Sam Darnold?
1: And they're better now.
2: They don't play the Rams until December. So, that's not even a conversation. There's a lot of season to be had. The question is, will the Seahawks disqualify themselves by that point if Sam Darnold has to miss an extended period of time? Now, it doesn't sound like that based on what Mike McDonald said in the post-game press conference. We'll find out more after the CT scan and the MRI today. But, the question becomes whether or not the Seattle Seahawks can maintain their level while they don't have their starting quarterback.
0: I'm looking at their schedule from last year. Because last year is when this thing kind of really started because Darnold got there. There's no team that you would look at and say that's kind of their kryptonite. I guess the team that maybe performed the best against them would be San Francisco. They were 1-1, and in the game that San Francisco lost, Seattle only scored 13 points. But San Francisco only scored 3. So I don't think there's an example of a, I guess the Rams, because the Rams beat in overtime 38-37, and they lost 21-19. So I guess you would look at the Rams, but they beat them in the playoffs.
1: Right.
0: And then they lost
2: 21-19, but they had an opportunity to win the game at the gun with a field goal. Jason Myers missed it. And oh, by the way, Sam Darnold had 4 turnovers in that game.
0: So to answer your question, there is no kryptonite team.
2: No.
0: There needs to be an X's and O's analysis that you would have to give us, because you know better than we do, of, I know you don't notice this, but this is what they're bad at.
2: But I guess the whole point is, who's going to be able to put up a lot of points against that defense? Because not a lot of people can.
0: The Rams would be the easy answer to who would be most likely to do it. I'm not suggesting they are going to do it, but that would be the easy answer as to who would be
2: okay,
0: most likely.
2: So aside from the Rams, the only team that was able to score in the 20s or more last season, you got to go all the way back to before Thanksgiving against the Tennessee Titans.
0: How about this one? Maybe the Giants. They play the Giants on December 13th. Maybe John Harbaugh knows everything about Mike McDonald.
2: Aside from the Rams.
0: Yes.
2: Oh, my God.
0: They're really good. They are really, really good. 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
17: Back to school season means backpacks, schedules, and busy mornings. But there's one thing a lot of families forget to plan for. What happens when school germs start spreading and someone gets sick? Joining us now is Dr. Peter McCullough with some smart ways to be prepared before the school year begins. So, Doctor, back to school is exciting, but it also seems to be the time of year that families start getting sick again. Why does this season hit so many households?
18: Because people miss an opportunity, and that is to use nasal sprays and throat sprays twice a day preventively. These have been shown to reduce the common cold, flu, RSV, and other viral infections, but it has to be done twice a day on a regular basis.
17: What are some of the most common health issues that families run into once the school season does start?
18: The kids are back in school, they're coughing, they're sneezing, and they clearly spread viruses and other illnesses. And so it's important to be ready at home with a medical emergency kit so as parents, you can handle issues that come up with the children and avoid going to the urgent care.
17: So is that what you recommend parents do now so that they're not scrambling later? 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
18: 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After routine preventive measures are taken, the last thing we want to do is have a child get so sick that they need to go into the urgent care or emergency room for IV antibiotics. 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
24: 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Is the drama over between LSU and the SEC? Maybe not. Peter Burns, best week ever. SEC Network, SEC This Morning on Sirius XM. 7 a.m. to 10 a.m. Eastern. Sunday mornings, ESPN Radio with Courtney Cronin joins us now. Always awesome getting to talk to Peter. So is it over? Is there a new era of this?
25: Oh, baby, we are just getting started.
24: Explain.
25: We're just getting started. Hey, week one was pretty damn good. Hello, y'all. This has been like, again, another episode of the Cajun Game of Thrones down there where it's like these power struggles back and forth and you have red weddings and, you know, purple and gold weddings, whatever it is, right? No, it hasn't ended. The waters have calmed a little bit, but there's still probably a storm brewing. And that storm brewing is when, you know, the SEC presidents get together later today and decide on what they're going to do regarding LSU and perhaps a punishment for Lane Kiffin on this whole situation that was completely idiotic and had no reason to get involved in it at the get-go.
26: Peter, how are Bayou Bengals fans feeling about Lane Kiffin right now?
25: They love him. I mean, literally, they think it's like close to what Saban was when they brought him a national championship. And I don't say that tongue-in-cheek, but because LSU fans, there's a hashtag, just different, and it is. Unless you've been down there in Louisiana Saturday night, unless you live down there, it is a way of life. And it's even bigger than just football. It's Will Wade in basketball. It's just they kind of embrace this villain role, and they love the fact that Lane keeps poking the bear. But there's just several different bears that he keeps poking right now, including what they just did to Dabo Swinney and basically turned that into like an old Yeller situation to him.
17: Well, Peter, how long is that runway? They love him now because he's in the headlines and he just put it on Clemson. But if LSU doesn't have the results that they expect, how long will that love affair last?
25: I mean, again, that's why that game against Clemson was so big for them. Because had they lost it, all of a sudden they're like, you got us in trouble and we're getting the whole Lane Kiffin experience right now. As long as, you know how it is, Smalls, as long as they win. That's not just Baton Rouge. That's in Columbus, Ohio. That's in Los Angeles with Lincoln Riley or down in Miami. As long as you win, you get to kind of do whatever you want. But now the SEC has come in and says, hey, we had a fine line. And that red line that the LSU president, along with 15 others and other conferences, said, if you put pen to paper on an NFL, NBA, Major League Baseball, WNBA contract, any of that, you just can't come back. And yet they kept pushing the envelope. LSU finally blinked, but before that, Louisiana lawyers put the commissioner of the SEC on the stand for 3 hours, and then they put the SEC in its own lawsuit. Not sure if the SEC just says, hey, you know what? Y'all's bad. We're just going to walk away from this. And that's what we're going to see a little bit later today.
0: We're talking with Peter Burns, of course, our teammate here at ESPN, SEC Network. 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I want to go back to something you just said there. So the two players that were in NFL camps that came to LSU, practiced with LSU, they are not playing for LSU. Roster is full. That part of it seems to be done. What happens with them, we can get to. But you said that, people are meeting today to determine penalties. Penalties for what specifically?
25: The question here, and if you go back and look at what the SEC filed their lawsuit against LSU and Lane Kiffin and Virg Osberry, the athletic director, was the idea that they may or may not, and I would imagine they may, have receipts that said all of this started when you already knew that there were rules not to go for professional players, and yet you hoped entice this. You talked about it in the public. You talked to Holly Rowe about, imagine if I had professional players. And that all of this situation, the lawsuits, everything, the red line that they've crossed, was instigated by LSU / Lane Kiffin. And if they believe that they can prove that, they can say, well, wait a minute, who is telling Lane Kiffin no? Who was it, the athletic director? Was it the president? Well, was it the governor of the state of Louisiana? Was he involved in telling them, hey, keep pushing for this? Because that's the issue. And the question is, and whether or not they're going to look at the other presidents and say, hey, this is lack of institutional control, and it could come down to a punishment. Think about this. Next week, not this weekend, but next weekend, LSU Ole Miss. It's the most anticipated game in probably over a decade in the SEC. What if later today they all vote and say, you know what, it's going to be a 1-2 game suspension for Lane Kiffin, and Lane doesn't get his opportunity to coach the LSU Tigers, who are damn good, against Ole Miss down in Oxford next weekend?
0: Well, do you believe this suspension is on the table then, Peter?
25: I do believe so. Oh. Yeah. I think there is, because I can't imagine a world in which they've told people these are the rules, and yet we're all involved in all of these lawsuits, right? Now it's going to be probably the two players that have sued the SEC. I can't imagine at that point, when everyone agreed, including the LSU president, said don't go down this road, that they still went down this road and got them in this whole quagmire right now.
26: Peter, you talked about Daquan Wright and Xavier Harris suing the SEC. Could there be potential liability for the NCAA and LSU when it comes to those two players' futures?
25: So that's a great question. To the NCAA, I think we've all sued the NCAA. Like even Pat on his angel hair stuff has sued the NCAA, right? So he'll probably win it. On the flip side of it, that's where it becomes really interesting. Wouldn't you sue LSU as well? Like if you're the players and you're like, wait a minute, like, I came to you and I thought you were telling me I was going to be able to part of this team, whether it's Lane Kiffin or LSU. But if they don't sue them, isn't that kind of a wink, wink, nod, nod that, hey, man, LSU's been kind of helping me get on this roster when I wasn't supposed to. So it's a damned if you do, damned if you don't, because if you don't, you're basically saying, hey, me and LSU have been working together, but I'm going to sue the SEC and I'm going to sue the NCAA. So it'll be fascinating to see how the players go about doing it right now.
0: I just want to make sure we're clear on something. You're saying it's on the table by the end of today that Lane Kiffin has suspended more games at LSU than he has coached?
25: I think that it's an option. Because the first option right there that they even talked about, which the SEC has now backed down and said, we're looking at expulsion from the SEC, right? From you, hey, we have a country club here and you're not allowed in our country club anymore. You voted for the rules and yet you keep putting your hat on in the country club. So boom, we're out of the country club. I do think now that those waters have calmed down because they finalized the roster. What I do think is there may be some type of punishment for the school or for Lane Kiffin, whether it's a fine or suspension. I do believe that's on the table. And if I looked at this, I could see a suspension for Lane Kiffin coming. I don't know how many games And I don't know when that he would have to serve it, but I do think it's something that will be brought up today, the whether or not it will be passed.
17: Peter, what was the reaction in Baton Rouge when that notion of expulsion was first floated out there? Because we know what it means to be in the SEC. It's big boy football. It just matters more. They're a founding member. They've been in the conference since, what, the 1930s?
25: Yep.
17: And I know that you just outlined that LSU likes to be the villain and they like to kind of be us against the world. But when that was happening or first thrown out there, what was the reaction?
25: Smalls, great. Great question, because I could tell you at LSU, at Phil's Oyster Bar, wherever they were at down there, they were like, perfect. We're going to go do our own thing. We'll be the next Notre Dame. We'll make more money than them, which they wouldn't get a Notre Dame television deal, but damn close. And then now we don't have to play anybody, and we could just skate to the college football playoff every single year as an independent. And Galaxy brain-wise, you think, well, that's the most idiotic thing. You don't want to do that. I mean, you've been a part of the SEC. The SEC needs you. You need the SEC. But do they? Now you start looking at a big picture and go, wait a minute. LSU is a brand. LSU football is a firestorm. Would they get a television deal? Yes. Could they go ahead and have a pretty easy schedule and make it into a college football playoff virtually every year? Yes. So I don't think it'll ever get to that point, but LSU fans were not, they weren't upset about the idea.
1: Peter, last thing, tell us why this Saturday night, ABC, 7:30 p.m. Eastern, Texas, Ohio State could be the game of the year.
25: I think it's the game of the year for a couple of different reasons. Now, you finally get Arch Manning with a little bit more experience underneath his belt. I'm not sold 100% on Julian Sand being able to be free and clear from Will Muschamp's defense. Muschamp is going to give them some different looks this year, and I haven't seen that. And you go back the last couple of years, Longhorns, or at least last year, they kind of bottled up Jeremiah Smith. And I think that Muschamp and the defense will have an opportunity to do that as well. I still think it's a close game. I think it's like an NFL opener where you're going to have, what, 27-24. I lean toward the Texas Longhorns. I am fascinated, though, about the Oklahoma-Michigan game. That's the one that I've really circled, because I think Brent Venables' team is a sleeper national championship pick. And this is going to bowl over really interesting to see the Bryce Underwood situation now with Kyle Whittingham, especially after the press conference yesterday where Whittingham and Bryce Underwood don't appear to be on the same page.
1: Peter Burns, best week ever. SEC Network, always awesome stuff. Thank you so much for the time. We appreciate it.
25: Later, y'all.
1: A lot to digest there, especially with the possibility of this Lane Kiffin suspension on the table today.
26: This is bad business, though.
1: What, Lane?
26: Suspending Lane from the whole Miss game?
17: Terrible.
26: That's bad business.
17: I know they want to punish him, but you're punishing us, too.
26: Yeah.
17: That we would need him to coach that game.
1: That would be a disaster. That would be a disaster. They can't. You know what? ESPN, ABC, we're too good of partners for you, NCAA, SEC, whatever it is. You can't actually suspend Lane for that.
26: Exactly.
1: Suspend
17: him
1: the week after if you want.
17: That's right.
1: Because we're the best around. 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
11: 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All right, I'm going to add one here. Respect it or check it. Lane Kiffin will be suspended by the end of the day. Based on what we just talked about with Peter Burns, I want to add that to the respect it or check it.
12: Check it. It's too much money involved, man. College football, football as a whole, it's an entertainment product, and there is nothing more entertaining than what we're going to see in week three of the college football season with Lane Kiffin matching up with the former team that he left in the lurch in the college football playoff, Ole Miss. Like, I can't wait to see that.
11: But they could suspend him this week against Louisiana Tech.
13: For one game?
11: Just to say they did something.
13: Peter Burns just floated out a two-game suspension. If you remove Lane Kiffin from that equation, LSU, Ole Miss, with all the hostility and feelings heading into that one, a big-time matchup of ranked teams, if you take him off the field for that, it is bad business. The NCAA, all the parties involved, they get in their own way a lot. I cannot see them bungling.
12: Can we just fine him and move on? Let's just fine him.
11: I'm okay with the idea of this week.
13: You know, can you just be like, it's Lane being Lane. But I'm okay like everybody else
12: walk
13: does. Because honestly, they would be, like I said, punishing us. They would be punishing sports fans, college football fans, if you take Lane Kiffin off the sidelines for that game.
11: I don't know how this works, but I know somebody that we all love on our show, the great Amanda Gifford, who's in charge of a lot of the college football.
13: Yes, we love Amanda.
11: Love her. I don't know if she's allowed to do this or how this works, but like, if the SEC suspends Lane Kiffin and she's allowed to do this, I would be calling them and saying, are you kidding me? With the amount of money we pay in this partnership, the amount of advertising partners that probably bought into this game the moment Lane Kiffin accepted the job at LSU, and now we're not providing that?
13: Right.
14: I'm sorry. Why are we defending Lane Kiffin?
11: We're not defending Lane Kiffin.
14: You're defending ESPN. You're saying you want him on the field.
11: ESPN.
14: It's ridiculous.
11: ABC. This whole Lane Kiffin thing
14: is ridiculous. He wanted NFL players to play on his college football team and took it to the legal system. It's ridiculous.
11: But there's two different arguments.
14: The fact that he's a coach of college students is ridiculous.
12: Is it really ridiculous?
14: It's ridiculous.
12: No. The concept of NFL players playing in college is ridiculous. But if
14: he said, imagine if we have pro players, I'm sorry, I had to get that out.
12: Can I finish this, Pat? But just the ambiguity around the NCAA's rules and the COVID exceptions opened the door for this scenario to be created.
13: They put him in a position to be this guy.
14: Lane Kiffin is this guy.
12: Pat, I can't yell over you.
14: Sorry.
12: I just had vocal cords.
14: Yeah, you're right. I can't do that.
12: But I'm just asking the question. Like, if you're Lane Kiffin, don't you have an obligation to try to find the best players? And if it's possible to have NFL players, guys that were in training camp, guys that played in preseason games, to come back and play on your team at LSU, guys that you have a track record with of success because they played.

0: for you last year. Why would you not explore that?
1: So the irony of all ironies with Lane Kiffin right now, and what he has not leaned into, is the person that Lane Kiffin is most similar to right now is the person that hated him the most, Al Davis. Just win, baby.
0: Mm-hmm. I'm just trying to find the best players possible.
1: I am not defending him. What I am defending is a coach with humongous expectations at the time, in theory, finding legal loopholes to win.
2: This is fully defending him. Well, I don't know how you can say he can do whatever, he should do whatever he can do.
1: There's That's a different argument, though. Him. There's a different argument. That we can debate that. What we cannot debate is what we started this with is we work proudly for Disney and ESPN and ESPN Radio.
3: Yes.
1: And we work proudly to support the people that support us. The two biggest college football games blindly before the season started, because we don't know how it's all going to play out.
0: This weekend.
3: Texas, Ohio State, Ole Miss, LSU.
1: Okay.
3: Blindly.
1: Well, it is not that if he's not there.
3: Correct. And we are in the entertainment business. Yes, it is sports and it's competition at the highest level. There's also entertainment baked in. And if Lane Kiffin is not there, you're taking away the biggest part of the entertainment.
0: Find him $1 million and move on.
3: Great.
0: Cool. Nobody cares about how much money
1: he
0: got.
1: Him, quote unquote, not being there is interesting. Because I
0: got to move on.
1: I can see him doing the Bobby Valentine mask. I'm just saying.
0: Come on. Next one.
1: Go ahead, Smalls.
3: Respect it or check it, Arch Manning will be the best quarterback on the field against Ohio State.
0: No. I gotta check that. I think the best quarterback on the field will be Julian Sain. Not from ability, but just based on the supporting cast. He's throwing a Chris Henry Jr. He's throwing a Devin McGoon, who our very own Mel Kiper said will be a first-round pick next April, transfer. And then he's got Jeremiah Smith. So by virtue of the receiving core that Ohio State is bringing to the party, Julian Sain will be the best quarterback on the field this Saturday night when they match up against Texas.
1: Yes. Respect it or check it. Michigan QB Bryce Underwood will be benched versus Oklahoma this weekend.
0: No, I'm gonna check that too. Man, there are no takes on here that I respect. I'm gonna check it. They're paying him way too much money. He's uber talented. He's just got to get on the same page with his head coach. And I think that Kyle Whittingham's comments were more about trying to get his quarterback's attention rather than seriously entertaining going at it with somebody else under center.
1: Yeah, the interesting thing is his quarterback is in the Michigan quarterback. He didn't bring him in. So that's where it gets juicy here. You're talking about a very accomplished coach against with a highly touted quarterback. We're unsportsmanlike.
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14: Tavares left center field. 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
14: The Orioles are unleashing a season's worth of frustration on Foster Griffin here.
15: We're still right where we need to be. 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
1: That is 7 and 9.
2: Peter's mom just hit the post. The record. Good to be alive. Let's praise the Lord.
3: Love you, Lord.
2: Man, what a rough night last night. Rough. First of all, you know, the hype. Good morning, guys. The hype train leading up to this game. I told you yesterday, it's a game I didn't want to watch in the Super Bowl, let alone again last night. The game sucked. The starting quarterback of the Super Bowl champs got hurt in the first series of the game. A.J. Brown, the big acquisition for the Patriots, out, knee injury. I understand it's part of the game. But how'd Drake May look last night? Oh, Drake May fan. Hey, guys, I just want to point out to everyone that everything you think is going to happen this year is not.
4: You have no idea. You know what I was thinking?
2: In that first game, Aaron, proves what we say all the time.
4: Sorry. I was just going to say, you say this to me all the time, that people rush to judgment. They think they know everything. They think they know that Drake May is the greatest quarterback that the NFL
2: played
4: has ever
2: seen.
4: Played
2: very well last year. He was runner-up for the MVP.
4: Okay, he did. He's a third-year player, guys. He's not a finished product.
2: Right.
4: So, also, last year, they got the greatest run of luck of the crappiest schedule that I've ever seen an NFL team play.
2: Aaron, when Donald went out, I expected a Patriots blowout.
4: I did, too.
2: And it never, never materialized.
4: We call him Drew Schlock for a reason.
2: He outplayed Drake May last night.
4: Well, Drake May threw one of the worst passes. He threw a pass, Riz, that I'm sorry, a franchise quarterback just doesn't throw.
2: I will give him this. After the game, you know, he owned it. He said, there's no way I should make that pass. But Aaron, the two before that were also, one was tipped, I understand. They couldn't run the ball. The game was hard to watch. Now, Seattle's defense looked pretty damn good, didn't it? And Mike McDonald finds a way to win these games somehow, some way. He won a game last night with Drew Schlock.
4: Well, I thought that they made awesome adjustments during the game. Mm. And I was thinking as I was watching what they were trying to do on offense, which was very conservative, and they knew they were very limited. But it got me thinking, can Todd Monken make these kinds of in-game adjustments or not? We have no idea.
2: All right.
4: I'm not saying no, but I just think
2: we're
4: going to find out.
2: Yeah.
4: That, to me, more so than the resurrection of Deshaun Watson or something.
2: Locked and loaded today. Tony Grossi at 10 o'clock. Jake Trotter will talk college ball with us at 10:30. And at 11, NFL insider, senior insider, ESPN, Jeremy Fowler. What a lineup that is. Well, I mean, except for Trotter. That's three strong right there to get this show going today as we get you in football mode. Now, I thought it was interesting last night. Tony Rizzo Show Survivor Contest. We had 1,600 plus people that signed up. Four of them are gone.
4: No.
2: They had the Patriots last night.
4: Did we lose anybody in Circa Survivor last night, do you know?
2: I'm sure you did. I mean, there's 30,000 entries. Whereas, Aaron, 11 people moved on. 11 people had the Seahawks last night. They're on to week two.
4: Boy, were they pooping.
2: Couple of numbers here. The only guy to really go over as anything was in Smith and Jigba. 8 catches, buck 22 and a tutty. But Drake May had a quarterback rating of 56. He threw for only 178 yards, 1 touchdown, 3 interceptions, and the Patriots go down in week 1. All right? Tonight, I am staying away from tonight. Paul and I made a couple of little bets on Tony Rizzo's show just for fun, but I cannot tell you, I cannot give you a side tonight. I can't. Too many variables. Number one, never been a game in Australia. The whole travel thing. One team's been there for 6 days. The other team got there yesterday. Like, that's going to play into this.
4: They got there today, technically.
2: Technically. Miles Garrett has not practiced since what, Chris, did they say?
1: Chops was saying, like, mid-August or something like that.
4: No, it's like August 5th.
1: Okay, yeah.
2: He didn't practice again Tuesday, but is expected to play in this game. That's another thing, boy. He wanted to go to somewhere else where he can get... You talk about veteran days off. Sean hasn't asked... Sorry, head coach Sean McVay of the Rams hasn't asked him to do anything since he got to L.A. except go to some baseball games. All right, are you expecting the Rams to come out and look like the minus $3 favorite that they're turning into at all the sports book tonight?
4: No.
2: Really?
4: I am not.
2: Paul, you like the

0: Rams tonight.
1: I like them. I don't think we're going to come away from this game saying, oh my God, they're the best team ever. I think they'll look, I mean, they still are a really good team.
0: Give me Shanahan's numbers versus his pupil, Sean McVay. Still teach your pupil there, kids.
2: Also, I like, if anything, tonight, after watching last night, Riz, unders. Week one unders, guys.
0: Cleve T.A. gave us, we actually bet Seahawks point total under, which was an easy winner last night.
2: Yeah, I mean, Cleve T.A., I love him, but he didn't know that Sam Darnold was going to get hurt on the fourth
0: play.
2: How
0: do you know
2: that?
0: But go ahead.
1: Kyle Shanahan, 11-7 against Sean McVay.
0: Got him twice last year, didn't he? I know he got him. I know he got him once in the regular season. They had no business winning a game, and they beat him.
2: But, Paul, to your point, this game is taking place. I looked this up before we came on this morning. Do you know how many miles it is from Cleveland, Ohio to Melbourne, Australia?
0: 3,500.
2: It is 10,000 miles.
1: What?
2: From us.
1: What? What?
2: Chris, bring up the number.
0: You could go to the moon.
2: Chris, how far is the moon and how far is Melbourne?
0: Wait a minute.
2: Because it's not that big of a difference.
1: So, a straight line distance from Cleveland to Melbourne.
2: In the Chevy Tahoe from Ken Ganley Chevrolet, Paul.
1: 9,964 miles.
2: Well, I would walk 10,000 miles. I would walk. Riz, you could get on a plane, okay, right now in Cleveland that went directly there.
0: Wait a minute, hold on.
2: And the game would be over for 6 hours by the time you landed.
0: How long does it take me to get from Australia from Cleveland? And first of all, there are no direct flights.
2: You got to go to L.A.
3: 25 hours.
0: What?
3: Yes.
0: Okay, look at me. I will never go to Melbourne. I'm sure. Oh, first of all, here's what I'd have to stay in India for a week. Like, that would be a trip where I'd go to Europe, then I would go down to Asia, and then I would go to Australia.
3: Sure.
0: You know what I mean? Like, there's no way.
2: You'd make your way down there in pieces.
0: Yeah, yeah. And then coming home, I would stop in Hawaii. Actually, Hawaii's not even that close. I mean, coming home, where would I stop? Malaysia? Yeah, like...
2: Well, Africa, like Johannesburg would be a good place to stop, I think, on your way back.
0: No, I'm going the other way. I'm flying
2: east. Which way?
0: I'm going east. When I leave Australia, I'm going to L.A.
1: Hawaii to Australia is still somewhere between 12 to 16-hour flight.
0: Okay. Oh, my God!
2: It's winter in Melbourne. It's summer in L.A.
0: I heard them, to my point of, why are we playing in Melbourne? It's ridiculous. I heard some guy on with our morning show today, unsportsmanlike, and he was saying, oh, yeah, there'll still be interest when this game is over. Like, Michelle was going, you know, like, what's going to happen when the game ends?
1: Right.
0: Everybody goes back to rugby, you know? And the guy's like, no. He goes, there's a bunch of people do fantasy here that... Folks,
2: you might not remember this.
0: Don't get hooked.
2: But there was a time.
0: Yes, we talked to a Browns guy.
2: Where you did an interview with Radio Australia or something.
0: What was that for?
2: I don't. They were interested. They previewed all 32 NFL teams on their podcast or something. And you were like, I'm just so fascinated by talking to these people. I'm going to agree to do it. You're the perfect person to talk to about this whole travel thing. Travis Bazana would know whether the Niners are doing it right or that Travis Bazana's from there.
0: Well, I will say, you know, there's a kid that followed Major League Baseball, but how many kids are from Australia playing in the MLB? Hang on. Apparently, he called in.
4: Hey, it's Travis. Felt pretty good last night. Hit the ball out of the park, you know. But I'm looking forward to the game, NFL game in Australia. You know, I don't understand the rules, but probably going to be a good game.
0: Hey, man, let me say this. That's not bad. That is not bad, Chris.
2: Here's what happened there. Can I explain? The accent is good. He didn't think about the content of the call at all.
4: Travis felt pretty good last night. Hit the ball out of the park, you know. But I'm looking forward to the game, NFL game in Australia. You know, I don't understand the rules, but probably going to be a good game.
0: You know, I guarantee there's somebody not listening really close right now, and they're just like, yeah, Travis Bazana called the voicemail.
2: I don't think, and I haven't brought up the thing that shows us where people are listening. I'm going to doubt that anybody is listening to us.
0: I don't know about that. I agree, Paul. I think, you know, Foster Griffin last night looked like Foster Brooks last night. Google that name, kids, because I know you don't know who that is. Eight run. Did they leave him in too long? I think they did. I love Hedgie. I love Voter.
2: Sometimes.
0: Hedgie making calls sometimes. I love the dugout. I do. I love the guards dugout. But sometimes when you see a guy is we're in a pennant race.
2: Thank you.
0: You know, we don't have games to give away.
2: They have an off day today.
0: You could have used it up. I don't know what was going on last night. Also, Hosey's just, can we really do anything if he looks like he is right now?
2: I don't think so.
0: Kwan and DeLauder look great. Don't get me wrong. They look great.
2: DeLauder came back, hit a bomb last night.
0: Yes.
2: I was all excited. You go up 2-0.
0: Bazana is another kid that looks as good as he has all season long. The three-hole, Hosey as the engine of this team, and it's broken right now. I just think Hosey right now is in a regression. I think he's so hurt that right now he can't. Last night it was a tough over for him. It was.
2: Good news, bad news after that. And by the way, that was one of those games. You remember Lasorda had that line, you win 60, you lose 60, and it's what happens in the other 42 that determines the season that you have. Last night was one of the 60 that you just lose. Like your starting pitcher gave you 0% chance to win the game.
0: Yeah.
2: Right. Yeah.
0: Pooped the bet.
2: Okay.
0: The other news yesterday was Deshaun Watson came out and spoke. And he got a speeding ticket. I don't give a crap about that. Do you think anybody was going 86 miles an hour this morning on I-90? Well, I can assure you they were. I can assure you that.
2: Riz, I was all in on Deshaun until he got that speeding ticket.
0: Listen to this carefully. Chris says he knew. I say he didn't. But Tony asks him about, are you past the fans booing you at the last preseason game? Now, you tell me if this guy sounds ready to play. Ready?
3: It's been a while since that Buffalo game. Is it out of your mind?
5: Which Buffalo game?
3: Preseason game.
5: Oh, yeah. I mean, yeah, I'm not worried about that. You know, we focus on now. You know, it's about what we got, what we can do now. So it's not about what we're worried about in the future, or in the past, excuse me. You know, we're not worried about 24. We're not worried about last year, me not playing. We're not worried about the preseason. Right now, we got to focus on Jacksonville.
0: All right, do you believe me didn't understand what game Tony was talking about? I do.
2: I do, because I don't think he even remembered who that game was against.
0: Right, right.
2: Frankly, I kind of didn't.
0: Chris claims he knew.
1: Oh, he knew. Of course he knew.
0: You think he faked the, oh, no, that.
1: Yes, now, I do.
0: I don't think he's that media savvy, number one. Number two, do you believe him? Does he sound convincing? Is he convicted? Go ahead.
1: No, he is not.
0: That's my point. Not that I can tell, but it takes one to know one. A BSer, the old line, right? And I hear that, and I still think in the back of his mind, he's not sure if this is really going to. Now, Monken is saying all the right things. He has to. Here is Monkman on how his relationship with Deshaun is right now.
6: Well, it's been great. He has really embraced what we do offensively. I think for him, it's been breath of fresh air, new life, new opportunity. Now we've all got to take advantage of it. The same with myself. I mean, so I'm excited for him. I would hope that all of our players, including Deshaun, that we're speaking the same language.
0: He has to say those things about his starting quarterback. You guys get that, right?
2: I agree.
0: There's no way he's going to come out and say,
2: there's nothing
0: else. Boy, I don't know, man. He looks a little shaky. No.
2: He wouldn't be playing him if he felt that way.
0: That's right. But what a leap of faith for both of these guys. What do we always say about the NFL? What kind of league is it? Coach and quarterback, right? Our quarterback, our coach is gambling.
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1: Ron, you've got two big faves at home. Play them, okay? Play them. The problem is my blood-stained hands of taking the Jacksonville. We're home of the Browns, man. I've covered the Browns for 40 years. I love my Browns.
2: But does it make sense to take the Chargers and then take Tampa in week two?
1: Oh, that's even dirtier. That's even bloodier because of Baker. Look, I don't have any problem taking the Chargers. I don't. Do you?
3: No, that's the team I've been on since day one.
1: Do you?
2: I think Arizona's a little better than people are giving them credit for.
1: Aaron, do you know who the starting quarterback is?
2: I do.
1: For the Arizona Cardinals.
2: He's win one, lose two. What if he wins one?
3: He was win zero, lose six.
2: Jacoby Brissett is the quarterback.
1: Can I
2: do one more thing with Deshaun that I thought was interesting?
1: Yeah, go ahead.
2: Just listening to him yesterday.
1: Yes.
2: It struck me that he's coming off a double Achilles.
1: Yes.
2: Hasn't played in 680 days.
1: Yes.
2: Since he came to Cleveland, he also had a devastating shoulder injury that prevented him from throwing the ball more than 10 yards down the field.
1: I think it still clicks.
2: I think it does. And somehow, I'm actually more worried about this guy mentally than I am physically. I feel better about him physically, which physically he's been a disaster since he got here. I mean, would anybody be surprised? I'm not wishing this, but would anybody be surprised if he did what Sam Darnold did and was out of there after four plays? No, nobody would be surprised. But I'm actually more concerned about whether he is psychologically tough enough to get through a couple of mistakes in an NFL game, to get from play to play to play, given, you know, everything he's got going on upstairs.
1: I'm actually worried about both equally, and it's why I said it in the last hour, and I'll say it again. What an incredible story it would be if this guy were to come out and play well enough to win in Jacksonville on Sunday after everything he's gone through. I can't see a path. But I want to, man. I do. Man, would it go, Chris? Sha-na-na-na-na-na-na-na. Come on, Chris. Sha-na-na-na-na. I mean, kid. Come on.
3: Right.
1: There's nothing like that music on a Monday morning. Nothing. It's fun. Now, do we go sad bastard Monday if we don't win?
2: I got to see the game.
3: It depends on how you lose.
2: Also,
1: what do you mean?
2: I mean,
1: if you lose by a field goal with 3 seconds left, you're not going sad bastard?
2: No, you're going sad bastard.
1: Oh.
2: If you just get Rickrolled,
1: 31,
2: we might just sort of shrug our shoulders.
3: Actually, you know what? If you lose Monday, it's sad bastard.
2: So,
3: like, who are we kidding?
2: I guess in these terms, this is why we don't want to pick Jacksonville in Survivor, even though we know that it's the best pick for the contest. We want to leave open the possibility on Monday that we can celebrate both moving on to the next round and a Browns win.
1: Is that possible?
3: Yeah, it is.
1: All right, coming up, as I said, Grossi, Jake Trotter, Jeremy Fowler. We are loaded today. And you let her load up right now. Yeah, come on. Listen. Oh, yeah. Yeah. Folks, all natural bee pollen is real. There for you. It works. It works. And I want you to understand how it works. You take two golden capsules every day. Takes you 5 seconds. Juice, milk, coffee, tea, whatever. Take it with whatever you want. Those little capsules start working for you. Number one, they're going to give you more energy. Number two, they're going to boost your immune system. You're going to get sick a lot less. This is what's happened to me and tens of thousands of other people who started taking Jobies. The all-natural bee pollen. Pollen is fantastic for you. Great for your body, your bones, your, your,

0: 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You can thank me later. And you will. You will thank me later. School starting. Kids are back. People are sick. Winter's coming. This is the time, man. Joe and I have a saying. Piling up. Piling up, dog. 877-300-5632. Looking at a 35-year-old kid across the right from me right now who's on this pollen. You look fantastic, Paul.
1: Thank you. I'm 37, but I'll take the 30. Look, I look so great, I look younger.
0: 877-300-5632. That's 877-300-5632. Or online, joebees.com. Take Joe Bees. Coming up, backup quarterbacks in the NFL. You don't want the list. We'll talk about Goldilocks. Also, Denzel. Is Denzel just buying into the guards for Denzel Day at the guards? And there's another football game tonight. It's in Australia. Give me the unfiltered five, please.
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3: Ethan tweets the show, the Unfiltered Fives, in the Joe B's Twitter inbox. I'm at Hammer Nation 19. Riz, you're at the Realty Rizzo. He says, there's a better chance of Elijah the Prophet showing up at the Passover Seder than Watson suddenly becoming the quarterback the Browns paid $230 million for.
0: I'm just saying, that ship has sailed. It would be quite a story if he could play well enough to win. It really would be.
3: All we're saying is to win this game.
0: Do you get the feeling, though? Guys, anybody outside of Cleveland wants to tell that story?
3: No.
0: No.
3: Garrett tweets the show and says, good news for the Browns. The Patriots went to a Super Bowl last year. Their quarterback is awful. It was just their easy schedule. Hendu tweets the show and says, guys, take the Jaguars, then the Bucks, then the Panthers, and I'll see you in week 4. Hashtag Survivor. No Smilner fun. Says,
0: that's no fun. Paul, if I guaranteed you week 4 with those 3 picks, would you take
1: it? No, because I think there's another path. I have a path to week 4 already.
3: Doors and Water said, hey, Riz, remember, I listened to the whole Watson interview, and the question before Tony's, just for Chris to know, was about the Jacksonville defense and referenced a Buffalo-Jacksonville playoff game last year.
0: Oh, okay.
3: That's why Watson said, which Buffalo game are you talking about?
0: Okay, Deshaun, well aware he's 7-0 against the Jaguars. And by the way, somebody asked him about that right here.
4: I guess a majority of it was, you know, that was one of our big rival teams. Been in that same division when I played for Houston. So it was, you know, mandatory to try to get those games. They were very, very, it was very close, intense games. And, you know, we found ways to win. That's pretty much all I can really say about that.
3: I'm sorry, go ahead, Riz.
0: What a turnaround it would be. That's all I can say. That's as nice as I can put it. I'm rooting for it. I really am. But what did 70% Chris of our audience thinks Jacksonville's going to win?
1: Right around there, 70-something.
0: What did we run in the Tony Rizzo show today? What poll did we run there?
1: Do you trust AI cars?
0: And how many people said?
1: 76% said absolutely not.
0: Would you get in one?
1: A driverless car?
0: I did. Twice.
3: Yeah, to go a short distance, not on the highway, I probably would.
0: Yeah. Chris says no.
3: I mean, Chris, do you know who's driving the Uber that you get in San Francisco?
1: At least they're a human.
0: Do you know how much medication they're on? No.
3: Chris.
1: You can say that about a taxi from 70 years ago.
0: Chris, you'd say it about a taxi from New York. You take your life in your hands.
3: But you're just saying, it's possible the AI could make a mistake. Well, yeah, it's possible the guy changing the station on the radio, rolling down the window, trying to hand you a bottle of water and having one hand on the wheel and one elbow on the, like, anybody can make a mistake. Chris, you are manning the BGJ attorney's chat. Bartel Georgialis
0: Chris, Juarez. Don't trust no machine.
1: Nope, I do not. Michael, I don't know, Riz, I didn't see anyone else say this. He said, your Carlton Mitchell rant made Australian morning TV today. I don't know how true that is, nice. But that's what he said.
0: Nice.
3: They must be listening to the archives at the Land on Demand. By the way, a lot of love. Good job, Reg. The Stan in Brooklyn episode that's up
0: great.
3: There right
0: now. I listened
3: now
0: to it. It is
3: just
0: fantastic. Aaron, where do they find that stuff again? It's on TLOD?
3: It's on the ESPN Cleveland app on the Land on Demand. You got to be a subscriber, so go now. You can get more information by downloading the ESPN Cleveland app.
0: We'll start the party next.
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16: Back to school season means backpacks, schedules, and busy mornings. But there's one thing a lot of families forget to plan for. What happens when school germs start spreading and someone gets sick? Joining us now is Dr. Peter McCullough with some smart ways to be prepared before the school year begins. So, Doctor, back to school is exciting, but it also seems to be the time of year that families start getting sick again. Why does this season hit so many households?
17: Because people miss an opportunity, and that is to use nasal sprays and throat sprays twice a day preventively. These These have been shown to reduce the common cold, flu, RSV, and other viral infections, but it has to be done twice a day on a regular basis.
16: What are some of the most common health issues that families run into once the school season does start?
17: The kids are back in school, they're coughing, they're sneezing, and they clearly spread viruses and other illnesses. 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
19: A Monday warrior, mean,
0: only time he gave me their applause.
19: So
0: Canadian band Rush, Geddy Lee, Neil Peart. An old school band when I was a kid, man. Are they in the Rock and Roll Hall of Fame?
1: They were broke in Cleveland.
0: Really?
1: Yeah, we made them famous here.
0: Wow.
3: And yes, they have made the Rock and Roll Hall of Fame. It was controversial that they weren't in for years, but they finally made it. I was there at the induction ceremony when they got in.
0: Are they still alive? Is Geddy Lee still alive?
3: I don't know, but Neil Peart,
0: yeah, is right, the best drummer in the world. Yeah,
3: who people say was the best drummer of all time.
0: Yeah, he's pretty.
1: The other two are still going, and they are right now. They are back to touring as Rush.
0: Throwback Thursday is presented by our own Cleveland Orchestra this September. 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
3: 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Well, the starting pitching race has been a mainstay for the Guardians this season, but on Wednesday night, it gave them absolutely no chance as Foster Griffin could not get out of a nightmarish third inning.
20: Six runs here in the third inning, and they're not done.
21: Tavares left center field. It's another base hit. Tavares is two for two in the third inning. And the Orioles are unleashing a season's worth of frustration on Foster Griffin here.
3: Orioles TV, the call. Baltimore taking 2-3 from Cleveland, 9-5. The final, that inning, they gave up 8 runs. Chase DeLauter's 14th homer goes for naught. Cleveland at 74-73. Riz, they are off today. They open a weekend series in Minnesota on Friday. The White Sox and the Blue Jays both lost yesterday, yeah. So they stay 2 games back in the American League Central and 1 up for the final AL wild card spot.
0: You know, Aaron, despite where we are in the standings, I don't feel good about the Guards at the moment. And Hosey's injury has a lot to do with it. You lost the series. Looked like the Orioles wanted it more. Just did to me. I know, it's a win-loss thing. I get it. But I don't think they're playing their best right now. In the years past, like last year, when the Guardians made a run and passed the Tigers out of nowhere, They were hot. They looked great. They had confidence. I don't see that in this team. I see them hanging on. I see a gutsy team that's winning, barely winning games they need to win. Losing that Baltimore series hurts. Who's next?
3: So Minnesota over the weekend, and then the White Sox come here if you want any chance at the division.
0: You're going to have to win these series. You're going to have to win the series against the Twins over the weekend. Take this day, okay, to go out, go get yourself some Chipotle. But when you come back, you better be ready to roll, man. Now, Foster Griffin, concerned or not?
3: I am.
0: I was before yesterday. I don't. Who would you start in game three? Tanner Bibee or Foster Griffin? Not that you're going to get to the playoffs because there's no guarantee there. Right? Who would you start?
3: Riz, I'd start Foster Griffin, but I wouldn't feel
0: awesome
3: about it.
0: And I'd start Tanner Bibee.
1: I'd go Bibee.
0: I would too. I think the guards would go Bibee, Aaron too. I know what his record is, but he hasn't really found himself since he's been here. What is Foster Griffin's record since he's been here, Chris? In Cleveland. I don't think it's as good as it was prior to the trade deadline, is my point.
1: Let me see if I can go back.
0: A change of scenery is tough for guys, you know? He doesn't know where the Chipotle is yet in Cleveland.
3: Seven starts, he's 3-2, but he's got a 5.94 ERA.
0: Giving up six runs in a game? That's not the guy we traded for, okay?
3: 22 runs allowed in 33 innings.
0: Not as bad as I thought at 3-2, but my point is he'll have a clunker every now and then. What are the pitching matchups, please, for this weekend with the Minnesota Twinkies?
3: All right. It all starts tomorrow night in Minnesota. Parker Messick gets the ball. Saturday, Gavin Williams against Ober. And Sunday, Joey Cantillo is scheduled to start. We'll see. Now, Monday, when you get to that White Sox series, are you going to pitch Bibee and Foster Griffin in the first two games of that series?
0: Those are your starters, Aaron. Yeah.
3: I mean, I almost would think about, I'd love to save Messick or Gavin for the White Sox, but you can't do that, really.
0: Chris, I'm on Fox 8. It's, I don't know, 1998, 99, 2000, I don't know. I'm doing the sports. I'm bored one night. Indians are playing the Twins. I'm calling them the Twinkies. I say, you know what? They lose tonight, I'll eat a box of Twinkies. How many Twinkies are in a box of Twinkies, Chris?
1: Is it 12? 12, but each thing is, so technically 24? Isn't that how it works?
0: No, it was like a dozen, okay? But they're not small. And when you get a Big Mac today, it's small.
3: Are they good? I don't know that I've ever had one.
0: What kind of man hasn't eaten a Twinkie?
1: You've never had a Twinkie?
3: Yeah, Chris, you've never paid a bill online. Like, what do you want
0: it's
3: me to...
0: It's a snack cake with the cream filling, and they're good. But you can't eat 12. Chris, look at me. My news director, Sonia, she made me eat them on air. I ate a box of Twinkies throughout the whole hour-long newscast on Fox 8, and I was sick for 3 days.
1: I believe it. Wait, so they're good. They sit with you.
0: No, they're good. After three of them, they're not good.
3: So they'd go live to, like, the Ohio State House for the latest report.
0: Right.
3: Then they'd cut back to you again for the Twinkie.
0: Before we went to break, what number Twinkie is Rizzo on? Yes. It's what you had to do when people used to watch TV before there was phones and internet.
3: Goddard doing the weather.
0: Yeah.
3: He'd stop in the middle before barometric pressure.
0: Oh, Anthony. She made me eat them. She goes, oh, no, you're going to eat them. I go, yeah, I'll just fake it. And she goes, oh, no. No. You're going to eat them. How many calories in a box of Twinkies?
1: I'm looking it up.
0: Right. Yeah.
1: 280 per serving.
0: Well, to multiply that by, I had 3,000 calories worth of Twinkies that day. I didn't need to eat any dinner.
1: Sodium per serving, 360 milligrams.
0: Probably contributed to my heart attack.
1: Cholesterol, 30 to 35 milligrams.
3: Chris, how many ingredients on the box there are? Don't do this to me. Talk about artificial flavoring.
1: Main ingredients: sugar, enriched flour, wheat flour, reduced iron, mononitrate.
0: Sugar and flour.
1: Riboflavin.
0: Riboflavin. And that's sugar and flour is all you need to know. That's what's
1: high
0: in there.
1: High fructose corn syrup.
0: Whoa.
4: Do you remember when Ric Flair's energy drink set our whole office to the toilet
0: once? Oh, that was
4: the fun. And the ingredients included like dandelion flour, mushroom.
0: I can honestly say that was 1999 or whatever. I don't think I've eaten a Twinkie since. I don't. I'll pass on the Twinkie every time I see it now. If there are other, you know what's really underrated? Little Debbie's.
1: Oh, yeah.
0: Right? Some of those snack cakes, some of those Little Debbie's.
4: Who was our, we liked a NASCAR driver who drove the Little Debbie's car. Do you remember who was that?
0: I don't know, but that was when NASCAR was really
4: I think
0: hot
4: he was Australian. Fox. I think he was Australian, but I don't remember the guy's name. To the NFL we go, where we're going to start first in Berea before hitting last night and tonight's games. Quarterback Deshaun Watson was back at the only place where he performs worse than on the field.
0: Aaron.
4: He was at the podium yesterday. Take a listen.
5: Yeah, I mean, I can't focus on the future. I got to focus on now. You know, if I try to look ahead and I get distracted on not focusing on what I need to do now, then, you know, who knows what the future might hold. So all I can do is control these moments now, these opportunities I have now.
0: Let's
5: and
0: go.
5: I want to be just like Ty Munger said, like, you know, he's 60. He feels like this is his shot. So, you know, me being on my last year of my deal and being year 10, I feel like this is my opportunity to be able to go and showcase that I can still play in this
0: Come
5: league.
0: Come on, kid.
5: I want to continue to play in this
0: Atta
5: league.
0: Attaboy.
5: So, this is my opportunity to do that.
0: All right. Come on. Come on, baby. Come on. Win. Just win, baby.
4: Watson, of course, set to start the game with Shedeur Sanders now confirmed as the backup on Sunday in Jacksonville kickoff.
0: Hang on, Aaron. Sort of. Which one is it, Chris?
1: Cut seven.
22: Shedeur is number two on your depth chart. Do you anticipate him being backup active on Sunday?
23: I do.
0: Okay, I'll take him for his word. Is he going to activate Talon Green?
4: That we don't know.
0: What do you think?
4: I would guess for this first game, no. Now,
0: Chris,
1: I think Shedeur is your number two.
4: But is Green active?
0: No, I understand that. I'm saying, is Talon Green
1: going to
0: be the third quarterback?
1: I think he will be listed as the emergency quarterback.
0: I'll take my victory lap. Thank you very much for telling you all yesterday that there's no way Shedeur is not the backup, right?
4: Also, we've had to use the emergency backup before, by the way. So just, you know, I know you're like, oh, he's the emergency backup. We've turned to the emergency backup before. So it's all possible. Kickoff at 1 o'clock here on the home of the Browns. All 53 Browns on the active roster.
0: Hold on.
4: We're healthy and practiced.
0: No, they're not. Tevin Jenkins came down with a back injury. Doesn't look like he's going to start. Why don't you read the Grossi notes, bro? Read Tony Grossi
4: they told me
0: every
4: that
0: day.
4: All 53 were healthy in practice
0: Again,
4: yesterday.
0: Again, Tevin Jenkins came down with an entanglement and hurt his back and was taken off the field. And it looks like the kid,
4: Austin Barber
0: from Florida, might start at right guard. We'll get an update from Tony coming up. I'm sorry. I'll give you the complete headlines.
4: I'm sorry.
0: Next.
4: Incorrect info. It's a flag on me. Last night, kickoff game was in Seattle.
0: Aaron.
4: Where the Seahawks lost their quarterback on the first drive,
0: guys,
4: but they still hung on.
0: Guys, after the kickoff, I mean, I understand everybody's excited. At any point did you go, wow, what a game. That game sucked last night. It better be a better game tonight.
4: It was close.
0: I'm staying up. Chris, I don't even know why I stayed up. Like, why did I stay up for
1: I
0: that?
1: Did not. I don't know.
0: I did. We'll see, though. Next.
4: Chris, not exactly in position to give you any insight on this game, but three Drake May interceptions.
0: You are. You know what? That is such a douchey move. It really is.
4: What's the name, Chris?
0: You are. No, you love to just, you know, like, what? Like, oh, because we're going to go to Chris for insight on a Patriots-Seahawks game. Who gives a bleep about the Patriots-Seahawks?
4: In all seriousness, on ESPN Radio, I give insight on games I haven't watched all the time. Are you kidding me?
0: I've done it in my career.
4: On the
0: Next,
4: college football
0: I made
4: show.
0: Stuff up. Come on.
4: Oh, yeah, what do you mean?
0: I've done it.
4: I don't. Kansas State's got a great squad. I mean, they're not. They're the Wildcats. Seattle, play the highlight of the last interception here, Chris. I'm sorry. Go ahead.
0: Boy, it was terrible.
6: Stevenson in the backfield. Oh. May, shotgun snap. Looks to the end zone. Now he wants to throw it up for grabs. He does. It's intercepted. Did he keep his toes in? Did he keep his toes in again? It's intercepted in the end zone. Holy catfish. The third pick of the night by the Seahawks. And it's Josh Jones.
0: I've heard... holy cow, holy moly, holy roller. I don't ever think I've heard a holy catfish.
4: Well, Seattle wins on banner night 13-10. Not exactly a scoring barrage. Drew Lock, good enough in relief for Sam Darnold. Jackson Smith and Jigba Riz, the big night on offense for the Seahawks.
0: Yeah.
4: 8 catches, had 122 yards, and the game's lone touchdown.
0: Aaron, I think he was like the only one, to be honest with you, that like went over his props. I feel like, you know, that was a game of unders. If you had I had A.J. Brown in fantasy. How do you think that worked out? He left. A.J. Brown got injured. Sam Darnold got injured. That was a dog with fleas last night. Now, Chris, we're going to go all the way to Australia tonight.
1: Yes, we will.
0: A couple of notes, news and notes. The 49ers are getting Kittle and Bosa back for this game, Aaron, off the injury list. Chris, what is it, 3 and a hook tonight?
1: Yes.
0: I kind of like the points tonight with the 49ers, 3 and a hook. I feel like the Rams could win, but if they do, I think it'll be. I can't wait. Don't you want to see Myles Garrett tonight? Like, Myles Garrett's never played for any other team.
4: Are you sure he's going to play?
0: Yes. You Chris, would know, Chris. That's
1: I'd be
0: something.
1: Pretty stunned
0: no,
1: if
0: no,
1: he
0: no,
1: did.
0: No, no, no, no. And compliance, you'd have to say if he was on the injury list, right. He's not.
4: But he didn't practice.
0: Aaron, he hadn't practiced since August. What do you think Myles Garrett does tonight? How many sacks? Over, under? 1.5.
1: I'll go under. I think he gets one.
4: Under.
0: Okay.
4: Sackless.
0: Okay. What's his name still playing for San Fran? Trent, what's his name?
4: Trent Williams?
0: Yeah.
4: Yeah.
0: He is? Is he the left? Is he the LT?
1: I mean, it's a good matchup. I thought he got hurt.
4: I'm shooting from the hip. I don't know.
0: At least you're admitting it now. I mean, that's a big step for you. Really.
4: That's a lot of therapy that's gotten me to this point. Yes, their left tackle is Trent Williams, okay. Who is not injured.
0: Okay.
4: Chris.
0: He's getting up there in age.
4: You were awake for the game last night. You might have known that.
0: Who was the tackle that always handled Miles? There was one.
4: Laremy Tunsil. He's hurt.
0: Tunsil is not in.
4: But Tunsil plays for the Commandos.
0: Yeah, but he's the one that always handled.
1: In that Houston playoff game.
4: Correct.
0: He handled Miles. I remember correct. That.
4: Yeah, everybody's got one.
0: Yeah.
4: Didn't Greg Maddux have Tony Gwynn hit like 600 against him or something?
0: Just for the record. There was no nose guard who owned me. Just for the record.
4: Not even the great Jimmy James.
0: Jimmy James, I didn't have to play. Thank God.
4: Just tell real quick.
0: You want the Jimmy James story?
4: Just give me the Jimmy James
0: so,
4: real quick.
0: So, senior year, you know, we go 3-0, and week 4, we're playing Garfield. And Jimmy James is a man playing high school ball. Like, he was.
4: He had a mustache.
0: Yeah, like he was a grown-ass man. But Jimmy,
4: this got is your senior year,
0: my junior? Senior year. Yeah. So all week long, my coaches. Now this is before the internet and everything. Somehow they found out about this Jimmy James. They're like, dude, you're playing Jimmy James. I'm like, what? All 6 foot buck 90 of me, right? I'm going against Jimmy James. So all week long, like Jimmy James. They're putting two guys on me in practice, trying to simulate Jimmy James. They put like the fastest guy in the team in front of me because Jimmy James was so big, so strong, and so fast. So by the time Friday night rolls around and we go to play Garfield, like I am frothing it. Like couldn't sleep. Jimmy James, I got Jimmy James. My coach is like, "You're gonna handle Jimmy James." I'm like, "I'm gonna handle Jimmy James.
9: We're gonna win. We're gonna be more physical than them.
0: And now we're gonna win and beat Jimmy James." We show up on the bus. Jimmy James got arrested. He wasn't playing Friday night, and some poor kid at nose guard got his ass handed to him. I was so jacked, Paul, to play Jimmy James that that poor kid, little Johnny Squants, got his ass beat, bro.
3: Jimmy James is in trouble.
0: Or he was hurt. Or I don't know. It was something bad. He was. I was.
1: No, your arrested's story, way better.
0: Yeah, I'm way better. I swear to God, I think it was a ride.
3: Jimmy James listening right now in Garfield.
0: I don't know.
3: Mad
0: Hopefully,
3: you,
0: the guy's still alive. I don't know.
3: Anybody know Jimmy James? 710-0850.
0: He was a badass. I know one thing, Chris. He's going to call a voicemail tonight.
1: Yes, he will.
4: Jimmy James.
0: My coaches listening out there are laughing their ass off.
4: I'd
0: have
4: beat
0: right
4: your
0: now.
4: Ass if it wasn't for those cops.
0: Chris, I got to tell you right now, Jimmy James probably would have ate me for lunch. Okay. Man!
3: Did you ever cross paths with Jimmy
0: no,
3: James?
0: No, no.
3: Later in life?
0: No, you know what, though? I crossed paths with kids I played in baseball. I remember Copeland from Shaw was drafted by the Yankees, and we played against him at Mid Park. I saw him somewhere. He goes, Riz, I'm Cope. He goes, I was like, oh, my God. So I've seen a bunch of kids, and I run into people all the time. I played, you know, high
3: your,
0: school.
3: Your quarterback, do you keep in touch?
0: Hein. Dave Heineman, better known as Hein. I have Hein's number. Hein, by the way, Hein was throwing sideways 40 years before Pat Mahomes.
3: Sidearm?
0: Next.
3: Tonight, the NFL Riz is down under, and it is on Netflix. The Rams, the Niners.
0: Hold on.
3: Miles Garrett's L.A. debut
0: what
3: will be in Melbourne.
0: Kill. Now, do you guys understand my gripe? Okay, I'm not dumb. Well, that dumb. I have Netflix, right? But I have to go off the grid to get to Netflix. Do you have a smart TV?
1: I do.
0: Okay, so the Netflix thing is on your smart TV.
1: Yes.
0: Right, okay. I have a smart TV, but I just hooked mine up to the PlayStation because I'm always on my PlayStation. So the PlayStation has games, it has media. The problem is once I'm on Netflix, I can't go anywhere else.
1: Well, Riz, that's the same thing with a smart TV.
0: Without getting out
3: So, Riz, do you have an iPad anymore or no?
0: Yeah.
3: Okay.
1: Tonight is a multi-device night.
3: You got to have the guards. I'm going to have the guards on an iPad. Oh, that's right. That's great.
0: What I'm saying is, I like to just switch channels and watch everything on big TV.
1: Can't do it.
0: Is that asking too much? Apparently it is in 2026.
1: Yes, it is.
0: Now, Spectrum has a thing, but I still think even with Spectrum, and I'm a happy Spectrum customer, I think even with Spectrum, I have to do, like, it's just not back button. Get it?
1: Totally.
0: When I'm watching cable last night, I was watching the guards. I was watching the pregame. Then I watched the football. Then I watched some bad Star Wars. I was switching back and forth.
3: But by the way, stop mentioning Spectrum. I sent this note yesterday. I know you love Spectrum, but they don't advertise with us. So let's get them on board. Then you can talk about Spectrum
0: all day. Well,
3: then
0: I'll get rid of those bastards right now. Goodbye, Spectrum. See ya. Wouldn't want to be ya.
3: You're not giving up your Spectrum. You love it.
0: I love it. Next.
3: The game, a kickoff tonight is at 8:35, by the way, for those of
0: God.
3: You.
1: That's brutal.
0: Paul, NFL round. I'm doing
1: right,
0: NFL
1: I'm up
0: round.
1: I'm getting up earlier than I normally do for tomorrow's show.
0: By the way, Aaron, NFL roundtable, how long?
3: 20 years.
0: This is the 20th year. I have to say this, and I mean this in the... It's something I'm very proud of that we did that still is enduring today. Listen to this.
7: It is almost finally here. We have endured the dark times of hammer-filled Fridays, of that stupid QB tracker, and of course, Coop and his lack of trivia knowledge. We finally made it. Praise the Lord. It's NFL Roundtable coming up next. Thank God.
3: Who's going to be missing Beat the Clock tomorrow? Anybody?
0: I don't even know what that is. I've not listened on a Friday all year long.
3: Oh, Riz, it's been electric.
0: We only have the one new. We will do. I'd love, first of all, the Survivor thing is going to be big.
3: Okay. Slop Pot will make
0: Slop
3: its debut.
0: Slop Pot will make his debut. And everybody knows there's Slop Pot. I'll get with Tony here in a minute.
3: Are we...
4: We haven't talked about this. Are we going to Sports Court tomorrow or no?
0: No, Sports Court is Chris and I talked about this. I thought you were there.
4: No.
0: If
4: I'm not part of the creative brain trust of the show anymore. It's Chops.
0: Stop. I think we go to Sports Court on special occasions only, Chris. And that's what we decided.
1: Like if someone deserves to be presented in front of the judge,
0: and
1: we will do
0: and
1: so.
0: And believe me, that will present itself as this season rolls along, okay? But we're looking forward to it, right? Do you like the headline segment? We said we would keep that. Do you like it?
1: The pick your headlines.
4: Yes, pick your headline. So
1: we've got five big things. We've got Hey Tony. We've got pick your headline. We've got Lasso. We've got the slop pot. We've got the game picks. We've got the pick 'em challenge. We have our survivor picks. We have Tony's top five.
0: Okay.
1: And sound checks and voicemails.
4: Oh, and I thought Tony's top five was great.
0: Yeah.
4: He needs a category for tomorrow, and he's got to give us a good top five.
0: Yeah.
1: Then Browns pick, and that's the show.
4: All of a sudden, Hammer and Emmett.
0: Tony did some. He did a top five. He's coming up here in a second. He did a top five on the quarterbacks. He had a different list than I did, but he had Arch Manning at the top for this week. This week alone.
4: Okay.
0: If you had to make a pick, if we had the first pick in the draft, and this week was the only thing you had to go by, which quarterback would you take for the Browns next year?
4: I might take Sellers.
1: So you're saying remove all knowledge prior to this past
0: all
1: week.
0: You have.
4: Oh.
0: No. You're not removing all knowledge. I'm just saying as of this week, if they only play, college football ended after 1 week. So now you got to make your pick based on
1: what. I understand what you're saying.
0: So you can only go by what you've seen so far. Get it?
1: Yeah. Trinidad Chambliss.
4: For the Browns?
0: For the Browns?
1: Yes. If we're going what we
0: He's
1: saw in the...
0: 5 foot me.
1: If we're going with what we saw on the field, he was the best quarterback.
4: Yeah, but Cristante Moore's been probably the best overall.
0: Grossi said Arch.
4: Yeah, I know.
0: Well, you said Lenora Sellers?
4: I'm really glad we get to see Arch on Saturday night.
1: Chambliss is skyrocketing up my board.
0: I'm going to tell you something, Chris. That kid made a throw, and I don't care what his size is. I don't. He made a throw. It looked like Josh Allen's arm. I could not believe it came from his body.
1: I saw a film breakdown of him Sunday morning. They showed him throw a ball. It went green space, defender, receiver. He threw it, and the receiver timed it. I mean, it was unbelievable. NFL
4: Chris,
1: throw.
4: It would be a hell of a story from Ferris State to the NFL. You'd be doing shows.
0: For Ole Miss. I mean, come on.
4: But I mean, it's not like he was a five-star coming out.
0: All right. Just
4: real quick, I want to mention.
0: Yeah.
4: U.S. Open, it'll be great tonight. The women's semis.
0: By the way, I want Sabalenka and Goff. That's what I'm hoping. Can I bet that?
4: Yeah. Of course you can.
0: Can I bet that combination?
4: Sabalenka, Pegula at 7. Now, Sabalenka is not American, obviously. She's Russian, but she's very popular. And then Coco Gauff and Rybakina will play in the late match at Arthur Ashe.
0: Oh, I hope it's Sabalenka and Coco. That'll be fantastic. Aaron, thank you. When is the men's? Tomorrow?
4: The men's semis is tomorrow, okay, including the big match between Tiafoe and Ben Shelton, the two Americans squaring off.
0: Folks, enjoy everything the season has to offer. 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

0: 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Like me, like Aaron, like Paw, you'll be saying, I love my windows. Today, he is on the Northfield Park Racino Hotline. Tomorrow, he'll be in studio for the first NFL Roundtable. Tony Grossi joining us this morning. Good morning, Tone.
1: Good morning.
0: Tony, yesterday, Deshaun spoke, and Aaron brought this up, and I agree. Despite the 15 injuries he's had since he's been here, people are more worried about his quote-unquote headspace. You asked him if he got over the Buffalo thing. Were you convinced with his answer? And do you think, Tony, that mentally he's ready to go, or is there still a little something in the back of his mind that might make him a little nervous?
1: I'm concerned that his headspace is not in the right space. That's my biggest concern with Watson. And it started with the Buffalo experience, 2-3 weeks ago. I don't feel as good about him right now as I did prior to that Buffalo game. His reaction to me to that game, a meaningless exhibition game, said he's not over anything mentally enough to perform on the field, and maybe it won't affect him on the road.
0: Yeah,
1: you know.
0: Yeah,
1: as much as at home.
0: Well, that's what I was going to ask, Tony. What would trigger that though on the road? You always get booed on the road. He's going to get booed on the road. He knows that. I brought up, I think Tony needs to get off to a good start. I think that if he makes a big mistake early and the Browns go down, that's the recipe for disaster, right?
1: Sure. And we've seen that. We've seen pick sixes on his first pass, I think, in two different Pittsburgh games or something disastrous like that. I think the booing on the road will inspire him. I'm not worried about that. I just think that confidence-wise, he doesn't have the confidence that I thought he would based on his physical recovery, you know? And you and I and Aaron, and we've talked all the way up to this comeback attempt, that if his mind is clear, he's got a chance to to put something together in his last year with the Browns. I'm not sure he's got his head together. And yesterday reaffirmed in my mind that he's still missing something. Confidence is what I think it is.
0: Okay, and Tony, not playing for 680 days and not playing well prior to that will do that to you. What about physically, Tony? Now, yesterday we finally, cracked the Da Vinci Code. Apparently, Shador is going to be the backup quarterback. So physically, how concerned are you coming off all those injuries that he's one hit away from landing back on the IR?
1: Well, I'm not concerned that I think he's recovered completely from the Achilles surgeries, from the shoulder injury several years ago. Physically, I think he looks fine. But it just seems like whenever he, in his Cleveland career, whenever he's had a decent half or game, something happens physically different. You know, I don't think he's going to be hobbled by the Achilles tendon or anything. But there's always the possibility of something else happening with him. He just may be that star cross where it's not going to happen. Yeah, it's not going to happen in Cleveland, any success at all. I hope I'm wrong because I agree with you. It's a tremendous story if he could pull through this thing. But I think he needs 100% strong mental character to get him through it.
2: Tony, if you don't mind, play cut 15 for Tony. Tony, I just want your impressions of what you were thinking when you and Deshaun had this exchange.
3: It's been a while since that Buffalo game. Is it out of your mind?
4: Which Buffalo game?
3: Preseason game.
4: Oh, yeah. I mean, yeah, that's, I'm not worried about that. You know, we focus on now. You know, it's about what we got, what we can do now. So it's not about what we're worried about in the future or in the past, excuse me. You know, we're not worried about 24. We're not worried about last year, me not playing. We're not worried about the preseason. Right now, we got to focus on Jacksonville.
2: Tony, did you believe that he didn't know what you were talking about? What did you sense there?
1: Yeah, I didn't think he was putting me on in being coy or sarcastic. I heard you mention that the previous question concerned Buffalo, and I don't even remember that because if that was the case, I could totally understand how he was confused. If the previous question asked about
0: Jacksonville, I think it was a playoff game. He had mentioned
2: that Buffalo and Jacksonville played in the playoffs last year, which they did, a game Jacksonville almost won.
1: Yeah. Yeah, I probably was stupid and should have said, well, I should have recognized that, you know, in real time, and I didn't. So I don't think he was being coy with me. However, his answers throughout the whole thing, I mean, you know, I bought into him prior to the Buffalo experience, and his answers were fine then, and he just showed on the field he couldn't overcome it. So I don't think anything he says, okay, is going to convince a lot of people, you know, to have total confidence in him. The only one who does is the head coach, and I guess that's the only one who matters right now.
0: Yeah, that's where I'm going next, Tony. What does it say? I mean, I understand Monken's has to say what he has to say about Watson. He has been, his reviews have been glowing about his work ethic and how their communication is fantastic. What do you think he's really thinking, Tony? And do you believe that there is a two-game commitment to this, or is this a game-by-game thing with Watson at starting at QB?
1: Well, I think the coach is hopeful that Watson will come through for him. And that's just, you know, I think the coach sees him as his best option still, despite what's happened in the last 2 weeks.
0: Hope is not a strategy, Tony.
1: I know it. He's got to show faith in him until proven otherwise on the field in the regular season. So the question: how long does it take for Watson to prove either Monken was right or Monken was wrong?
0: Right.
1: And you know, I can't predict it. I mean, I think it's very curious. Two things. Monken's not stupid. He has acknowledged that this is a very tenuous situation. How has he done that? One, he named him the starter for Jacksonville. Okay, he didn't say until further notice.
0: Right, right.
1: He knows it could be temporary. Furthermore, this whole thing about the captains, I'm convinced, has to do with he's just uncertain how far Watson's going to be the starting quarterback. Otherwise, your veteran starting quarterback should be the captain, should be one of the captains, right? He should be.
0: Well, let me explain to the audience what they're doing. Monken will switch captains every week. He'll have different captains and then elect some at the end of the year. I don't know. He said he's not familiar enough with everybody. But Tony, what you're saying is he's
1: one of the captains, right? He should be.
0: Well, let me explain to the audience what they're doing. Monken will switch captains every week. He'll have different captains and then elect some at the end of the year. I don't know. He said he's not familiar enough with everybody. But Tony, what you're saying is he's captain this week because he might not even be starting next week.
1: Yes.

0: the quarterback situation is getting real interesting now that we're into the, you know, into the season. How it could evolve and where it's going, nobody knows. But it's kind of like the story of the year.
1: Yeah. So now, Tony, the question is, okay, it appears Shador is the backup. Talen Green being activated, three quarterbacks. What are the odds for that?
0: I'd say they're pretty slim.
1: Okay.
0: I don't remember any team activating three quarterbacks. I don't remember the last time it's happened. If he does it, obviously he's going to use Talen Green in a wild card role, and that's fine. I mean, maybe he thinks the value of using Talen Green in two or three special situations is greater than having an extra linebacker to run down kicks. That's his choice. But it would be very unusual if he doesn't.
2: Tony, on last night's game, I thought it was interesting to the Watson situation because Drew Lock kind of went in there and the Seahawks asked him to do a couple of things and he was able to do enough in order to help his team win. I thought Drake May was playing some serious-ass hero ball at the end of that game, just trying to win the game by himself. Do you think that Deshaun is going to be able to play within what Monken asks him to do? Or are you at all concerned that he's going to try to win all the fans back with one giant 80-yard touchdown pass?
0: No, I'm not concerned about that at all. I think, if anything, you know, we'll be criticizing dink and dunk more than taking chances. And I think he'll adhere. He'll stick to what Monken plans for him.
1: Can I say what I'm worried about? I'm worried about him getting out of the pocket, running, getting injured. That's what I'm worried about. Mm-hmm. That I think he will do. That I think is instinctive to him.
2: Yeah.
1: And I don't think he can.
2: Well, I think Monken has encouraged it.
1: I don't think he can. And they're calling plays for him to do it. So that's a big concern of mine. But go ahead, Tony. I'm sorry. Go ahead.
0: I think that, you know, Monken does want to stretch the field. However, he's got some nice safety valves on this team that he didn't have when Watson was last playing. And that is Casey Concepcion, Harold Fannin. So I think Monken feels he can make explosive plays with shorter passes to those three guys.
1: What about the run game, Tom? What are you expecting there?
0: Well, this is the toughest team to run against. You
1: got a guy that hasn't started in 280 days. Wouldn't you run the ball? We used to say this about Stefanski all the time. You know, like, he's not doing the obvious.
0: Yeah, I mean, that's could be easier said than done. I mean, this Jacksonville defense was number one against the rush. Their defensive ends are more noteworthy for sealing the edge in the running game than they are in rushing the passer. So, you know, it's going to be tough to run the ball. But Monken wants to run it, and we'll see how that works. I think Judkins he looks great in training camp, and he looks like he's ready to be unleashed. But can you do it with a brand new offensive line in their first game together against the number one rush defense in the league? I mean, you can create some runs, but you're going to need the pass to create that.
1: Tony, give us an update on Tevin Jenkins. Just when we thought that everybody was healthy, they're not. And what is the status for our right guard?
0: It was funny. I don't know if Monken put the kiss of death on him or just had a premonition that Jenkins wasn't going to get through the practice, because prior to practice, he said, you know, I anticipate he'll be the right guard, but let's get through practice to find out. And I haven't seen an injury in the open period of practice in a long time. This is, you know, the first 20 minutes of position drills, he walked off the field. So where are we at? I think it was so close that now they'll probably go with the dependable guy who happens to be the rookie. You can't keep going in and out of the lineup at practice, especially with the brand new offensive line that's trying to create chemistry and form chemistry. So I think he's going to go to Barber now, and

0: you'll have two rookies in the starting lineup.
1: All right. You will need a slop pot contribution tomorrow. It could be anything. Mm-hmm. League-wide, okay. Browns-wide, a stat, a trend, a question. It's the slop pot, which means everything's in play. and then also Survivor. We're gonna hopefully come to an agreement tomorrow as to which team we're going with for week one of the Survivor contest.
0: Did I sense in you wavering on this Jacksonville Cleveland game?
1: Yes. Yes. But I will listen as a good teammate. I will listen to all arguments and make what I think is the best choice based on $20 million, not my fandom.
0: Yeah. Well, this is going to be an interesting discussion.
1: All right, Tone. Thank you. Appreciate you, Tony. Get your story up on TLOD already, would you? The hell's going on there, Tone? Thank you. All right.
0: No, thank you.
1: All right. Tony's story's not on TLOD. I don't know why. Folks, I love the reviews we get for Bookman & Son because you hear me talk about them. 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

0: 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Oh, look who it is. The Mad Greek himself, Jake Trotter in the house. You have been, first of all, you were in Western. You were at Western Michigan, Kalamazoo.
1: Kalamazoo. You ever been there?
0: I have not been to Kalamazoo. I've been skiing up there.
1: It's a nice little city up there.
0: Yeah, I know. Yeah. Really is. Jake, what did you make of that? Did the Big Ten embarrass themselves trying to splain their way through that thing?
1: So I don't think anybody did anything unethical. I don't think
0: nefarious.
1: There was any nefarious. I don't think there was any cheating. But, and this is the max contention, and I think most college football fans, you can't have two clocks. You got to have one clock. And how the NCAA didn't have this rule in place already, they issued a new guidance. We got a copy of the memo the other day that they're going to send out to the conferences. They haven't sent it out yet, but that's imminent. Where, like, the broadcast

0: clock is the clock. You can't use a different clock in your replay studio. So they follow the letter of the law, according to the Big Ten bylaws. But I think we could all agree, you got to have one clock.
1: Well, Jake, two things. Number one, the fact that they gave them another shot was egregious, but the fact that they converted on that is even more amazing.
0: Our buddy Bob Stoops called me Sunday. He's coming up to Youngstown this week. He's playing golf, and then he's driving up to Michigan for the Oklahoma game. And I was working on another story we were talking about. But he said as soon as they put the second up, you knew they were going to catch the Hail Mary. I felt the same way. And it happened so fast. And like I was up at Western Michigan. All the players were telling me we had dozens of text messages and DMs on our phone wishing us congratulations for the win. And they had to delete them all. So like these players are coming to the locker room. They've got all these deleted text messages because you can see when you have a deleted text message.
2: I can't even.
0: I mean, I had to delete a tweet because I thought the game was over and then it wasn't.
2: The game was over.
0: But it happened so fast. They're lining up for the Hail Mary again. I go, they're gonna convert them. In my head, I was like, they're going to convert them.
1: Jake, the bigger problem for Michigan fans is the way they looked. And what is going on with $10 million quarterback Bryce Underwood?
0: He already got the dreaded vote of confidence from Kyle Whittingham, which really wasn't a vote of confidence at all. Kyle Whittingham, coach at Michigan, said this week, he's our starter right now. Anytime you have an adverb at the end of that or a qualifier, it's not a good sign. And he also said starting positions are not infinite when asked about Bryce Underwood. That tells me right there they could bench him this weekend if he doesn't play well. And Western Michigan's got a good team.
1: And Oklahoma's got a good defense.
0: Well, Oklahoma's got a elite defense. Yeah. Like maybe the best defense in the country. Yeah. So if you're a struggling offense, struggling quarterback, lacking confidence, you do not want to see these guys. And one thing about Oklahoma's defense is very similar to Jim Knowles in the sense that it is a complex, complicated defense that takes a year or two for your own team to learn. And you think Bryce Underwood, he's not going to have simple looks out there. They are going to confuse him. They're going to put him in difficult situations. And guys, it would not surprise me if they put C.J. Carr's brother in the game this game.
1: Jake,
0: the backup quarterback.
1: Really?
0: Would not surprise me.
1: C.J. Carr's brother is the backup.
2: And it's Lloyd Carr's grandson.
1: Oh, yeah, right. Yeah. Okay, so what else? The line of scrimmage, let's put this to bed after this. The line of scrimmage was amazing. I mean, Western Michigan kind of dominated.
0: Kicked their butts. On both sides of the ball. It wasn't just one or the other. Western Michigan went on like a 20-play 70-whatever-yard drive that took up half the second half. And they did it by controlling the line of scrimmage. They didn't have any big plays. It was just they did what they wanted to at the point of attack. And then defensively, it wasn't just that Bryce Underwood couldn't do anything. They couldn't run the ball. And they're supposed to have good backs. They're supposed to have a good offensive line. They couldn't run the ball against Western Michigan. So I think part of it is Western Michigan is a really good group of six team. And I don't know that we've heard the last of them. They play Boise State in Kalamazoo in 3 weeks, a game that could hold group of six automatic qualifier implications. But
1: I mean, for Pauta,
0: Michigan is just a mess right now.
1: Is Western the favorite to win the MAC or Toledo?
0: Oh, yeah. Yeah, no question.
1: Toledo looked pretty good.
0: So too. We looked this up. If you're a MAC school, if you're Ohio, you're Kent State, Akron, whatever, and you have a good player, he's gone the next offseason. He is just gone. Of the MAC first team last year.
1: Yeah.
0: All but three players either graduated or transferred. There were 80 scholarship MAC players who left the MAC to go to Power Four schools. You know how many Western Michigan lost? One. And it was their deep snapper.
1: Wow.
0: So, they're the one team that didn't get gutted, and it shows.
1: All right, let's get to the big one. It's Ohio State, Texas. What did you make, first of all, of both teams in week one? What did you make of Ohio State and or Texas?
0: Both look the part. Okay. Both look like, I mean, I'm telling you, the way that week one looked and what I thought of both these teams before the season, I picked Texas to win the national championship, and I think Ohio State is going to be right there despite the schedule they have to play. It would not surprise me if this is a preview of the national championship game or at least a playoff quarter or semi again.
1: Who do you give the coaching edge to in this game?
0: Oh, Ryan Day, okay. Absolutely.
1: I agree.
0: Ryan Day's won these games. Sark hasn't. And I was asked the other day who has more pressure on this game, Texas and Sark or Ohio State and Rite Aid. It is definitely Texas and Sark. This is a game at home. You've lost to Ohio State 2 years in a row. Ohio State's won the national championship. Texas has not in a long time, since 2005. So this is the game you got to win if you're going to take that step. And if they don't win this game at home with Arch Manning and Cam Coleman, the big money wide receiver they went out and got, and Colin Simmons, the best edge rusher in the country, then, you know, when are you going to win that game?
1: Who is the better quarterback?
0: Oh, boy.
1: I'll just give it to myself. Yeah.
0: Who has the better quarterback?
2: Julian saying in the biggest games has not been. I mean, this would
1: be
2: his
1: Michigan
2: biggest
1: last year after losing to him 3-4 years in a row. Come on.
2: And I don't know what was going on in their athletic department.
0: I don't think Julian saying was the biggest problem in the Indiana and the Miami losses. I think the Ohio State offensive line.
1: Where are we at with Arch?
0: Well, listen, Arch is the much bigger upside. Like, he just has more tools to work with than Julian. Julian Sayin's not the biggest guy in the world. Julian Sayin, it is, everything is on the money. He looked really crisp in that Ball State game. Now, it's Ball State, but I think we're going to find out. Okay. I think we're going to find out. Like, you know, I heard you guys talking about the NFL draft with these quarterbacks. Like, it's too soon to really know. And Paul's absolutely right. The best quarterback in week one was Trinidad Chambliss. He was making throws that there are quarterbacks in the NFL that can't make.
1: He stole that take from me on Monday morning. But
0: maybe,
1: it's all right.
0: Maybe
1: it's
0: some on the Browns roster, Paul.
1: Yeah, he looks the best, but maybe not be the best for NFL. Jake, what's this going to come down to? What do you think the X factor is in this game? And do you think it'll be close like everyone?
0: Oh,
1: it's
0: yeah.
1: a point
0: is,
1: and a half.
0: This
1: threat.
0: Is going to the fourth quarter. I mean, Ohio State dominated last year, and it was still a fourth quarter game.
1: Yes.
0: Because both teams have too many great players to get blown out. Something catastrophic would really have to happen with turnovers or whatever for that to be the case. So I think it's going to be a fourth quarter game. And I wrote about this earlier this week. Ohio State, they didn't have any fourth quarter games last year. And I think that hurt them in the playoff. They beat Texas. You know what their average margin of victory was the rest of the year? 31.3 points per game.
1: Jeez.
0: They did not play a meaningful fourth quarter until Indiana in the Big Ten Championship. And if you ask Jeremiah Smith, you ask Julian Sayin, they'll tell you. They told me this summer, you need those games for the playoff. They're going to get one Saturday. They're going to get a lot more, I think, going forward with the games that they have. So it is going to come down to the fourth quarter. And to me, who wins up front is going to determine. Can Ohio State run the ball with Bo Jackson and Legend Bay? Oh, my gosh. Did you see him, Riz?
1: I did. Made about 8 people miss on one
0: He's
1: play.
0: He's exciting.
1: Buckeyes have 3 kids on the bench. They might be all Americans if they were at somewhere else. Swear
0: I cannot believe how good Legend Bay looks.
2: Yeah. So he needs to stop taking the ball out of the end zone.
1: Right.
2: On the
1: it was his first game. That's a great story. He'll go on to tell that when he wins a Heisman in a year or two.
0: Well, you know why they put him at kickoff return. You saw it on that swing pass.
1: Yeah.
0: Right. The first half is like, what is going on? Like, this guy keeps making the wrong decision. He looked like a Browns from last year kick returner, and he is very explosive. And he has that Reggie Bush, like, kind of side-to-side move that it's very hard to just get a hand on him, much less tackle him.
1: He can make people miss.
0: Absolutely.
1: That's what he's really good at, and that's why they found a place for him on the field as an 18-year-old.
0: Yes. That's not, the last guy that happened to with Ohio State was Jeremiah Smith.
1: Jeremiah Smith.
0: Yeah.
1: Jake, what did you make of that? Because Malachi Toney played all 4 quarters for Miami in kind of a blowout win. Ryan Day took his guys out in the third quarter. And I know people in Columbus told me Jeremiah was bummed because if he'd have stayed the game, he'd have put up better numbers. Where are you with the Heisman right now? And who do you think is in the lead?
0: Well, the difference is that Miami plays tonight against Florida A&M and Ohio State plays Texas. And this is Ohio State's playing the long game.
1: And Jeremiah's had a couple tough games against Texas. He has.
0: Was it the semifinal game?
1: Playoff game.
0: That he only had one catch for 3
2: yards? Well, they triple-teamed him the whole game.
0: Yeah.
2: So.
0: Yeah, and that's what you should do.
1: Yeah, and they're going to do it again.
0: Every time Ball State was on the field defensively, he's like, do they not realize who number 4 is? They were, like, covering him in man coverage.
1: Man-to-man.
0: It was, like, embarrassing. They had no shot. So, yeah, I mean, I think that, I mean, to me, if I'm voting for the Heisman today, I'm voting Jeremiah Smith because he's the best player in the country until proven otherwise.
2: Even over Trinidad Chambliss?
0: Yeah. I would, if I, no, in a month, that might change. Trinidad Chambliss might be so valuable to Ole Miss. They beat LSU. Then I might think differently. But right now, like you asked me who I would vote for after week one, I'd vote Jeremiah Smith. Because he would have had 400 yards receiving in that game.
1: Who did you vote number one? Who would you vote number one right now? Ohio State?
0: In the
1: right
0: poll?
1: Now, I'm sorry. The Jake Trotter, top 25.
0: I think I had Texas 1, Ohio State 2, Notre Dame 3.
1: Okay,
0: like that.
1: Notre Dame. Where do you have Miami?
0: 4.
1: Okay. I mean, Miami's like 7 in the AP in the coaches poll. I thought they looked great. What about Georgia? What can you tell me? Are we sleeping on Georgia this year?
0: Oh, yeah. Georgia's really – I mean, Georgia's a top 5 team. I mean – this year, you could make the case. I said this before the season. Oregon, I think, is in that conversation. I think Indiana. People forget Indiana.
1: Buying LSU?
0: Like, they just smoke every... LSU. Yeah, I moved them way up in the poll. I think I had them like 7.
1: Lane.
0: Yeah. That's the other thing. They almost got kicked out of the SEC this week.
1: Oh, that wasn't going to happen. Come on.
0: Yeah, I mean, it feels like 8-9 teams could win the national championship. Don't you guys agree?
1: Yeah, I do. And I think, like, even teams like Ole Miss are going to be in the mix. Yeah.
0: If John Mateer gets back to the way he was playing.
1: A&M. The teams like that will be in the mix. Aggies,
0: but yeah.
1: What did you make of defending champs? Did you watch their game? They were a little sluggish to start, I thought, Indiana.
0: Yeah, it was the third quarter. So I was in Columbus. I kind of been on the, in addition to the Western Michigan beat, I've been on the Ohio State, Texas beat the last few days. So I was in Columbus and it was like 42-3. All the starters were out of the game. And so I went back where the TVs are at the Shoe in the press box. And I watched a little bit of Indiana, North Texas. And I'll tell you what, Indiana's receivers are awesome. Like better than they were last year.
1: Wow.
0: You know, I was up in Bloomington a couple of weeks ago and I thought the same thing. Like Nick Marsh, he looks like an NFL receiver. Charlie Becker, just ultra productive. They might have 2 first round picks at receiver on their team. They gave up some plays defensively, but I think Indiana's gonna be really good.
2: Jake, we were all watching Mestemaker to see whether is he now off the radar, or is that more a reflection of just Oklahoma State's got a lot of work to do in general?
0: He's off the radar. You know who the Pokes play Saturday?
1: Yeah,
0: the Ducks in Stillwater,
1: Oregon. And they did not look great, Jake.
0: Oregon, it was bad for Oklahoma State because Oregon got a wake-up call going to Stillwater. So Oklahoma State's not going to catch them now.
2: I thought that was mostly a reflection of Boise is really good.
0: Boise's good.
2: Yeah.
0: Boise's really good. So Oklahoma State, they are not good. They had like 80-something new players. Now, part of it is when you have that many new players, it's going to take a while to figure it out. But Drew Mestemaker, you know, I watched a little bit of that game. Tulsa should have won like 34-10. Tulsa left points on the board. They missed field goals. They had chances to really hammer OSU. Now, I think Mestemaker's talented. I'm not writing him off, but he's not in this conversation to me anymore.
1: Paul, tonight Miami takes on 1-1 Florida A&M. The Canes, a 58.5 point favorite.
0: You got the Canes?
3: Lay it.
1: Jake, are you ready to say Miami's back now?
0: Yes.
1: Their line of scrimmage is, and they've got Mensa. They've got, you know, like, are you buying Cristobal finally turning that program around now back to national championship contenders?
0: Well, I mean, they made the national championship game last year, and they ran into a buzzsaw from Indiana, but Miami had to earn their way there. They won at Texas A&M. They beat Ohio State. I mean, did they play Ole Miss? Was that their semifinal? I can't even remember now at this point. But they are legit. You mentioned Malachi Toney, Mark Fletcher Jr. I mean, tough running back. Mensa, who, like, you're not going to vote Jeremiah Smith. You can vote for Darren Mensa. And I've talked to people, scouts, that think that he could be in this conversation for top
1: for
0: quarterback
1: Heisman.
0: That goes, no, number one overall.
1: For number
0: pick.
1: One
0: yeah.
1: pick.
0: Yes.
1: Wow.
0: Yes.
1: What are his measurables?
0: Well, let me look it up. You may look it up. I don't know off the top of my head, but
1: just because
0: he's not small. I know that.
1: Okay. Because that means so much on the next level.
0: 6'3", 205.
1: Okay.
0: You know, it's right at the fringe of what Tony Grossi's looking for.
1: Jake, thank you for hooking us up with Matty Campbell.
0: Yes.
1: He came on the show. We had so much fun. He does remember me. Covering him in high school football at Perry.
0: He's big. They're big listeners over there.
1: I know. And I'm.

0: Louse
1: building.
0: Big fans of his. A nice start for them. I know they have Temple this week, but you know, if you look at their schedule, Jake, they don't play Oregon, Indiana, or Ohio State. You know, is Penn State in play at some point to beat? It maybe, dare I say, CFP with a loss, maybe one?
2: Yeah, you can't write them off because their schedule, number one, is about as easy as it gets in the Big Ten. I was talking about how tough Ohio State's is. Now, Penn State, they've got Wisconsin at home September 26th. An improved Wisconsin team. We saw that against Notre Dame. But that's a game Penn State should win, especially at home. 2 weeks later, they've got Lincoln Riley and USC coming to State
0: to
2: College.
0: State?
2: That, to me, is going to be the barometer for where Penn State is. Okay. So but after that, like if you get past USC, that game at Michigan doesn't look nearly as daunting. And then the rest of the year, the only ranked team they play is Washington. Mm-hmm. And that game is on the road. So this could be like a 10-2 type Penn State team. And I'll tell you this about Penn State. The thing that they have really lacked, in addition to the inability to win top 10 games under James Franklin, we all know that, they just have not had a go-to wide receiver in like forever. Mm. Like it has been a long time since they had a guy at receiver, not tight end. They had Tyler Warren, but not at wide receiver that they could go to. And I was there in the spring. They kept talking about this Kobe Howard. Kobe, yeah. I was like, who is Kobe Howard? He was on the roster last year. James Franklin never played him.
0: Okay.
2: I didn't know who he was. Was he a transfer? No, he was on the roster last year. They finally have a number one receiver, and he had a big game right in the opener. He had 161 yards receiving.
3: Riz, you remember Aller almost won that playoff game where he did not complete a pass to a wide receiver in the entire game.
2: Yeah. It's been a huge problem for them.
3: It came down. It was like, I think it was the semifinal, right, against Notre Dame.
0: 2 years ago.
3: Yes.
0: 2 years ago.
3: Yes.
0: Yeah.
3: Yep.
0: Jake, Alabama, you know, they got that kid at quarterback. I know they rolled. They didn't play anybody. They have Kentucky, who's okay, but not. Do you think Alabama is back in the national championship conversation, or is Caleb DeBoer going to be on the hot seat by the end of this year?
2: You know, in addition to moving LSU way up from where I had them in our preseason power poll, Alabama was a team I moved up a little bit. And I know they didn't, you know, play anybody significant, but I'm not so sure that they're not better at quarterback this year. And they had a first-round pick.
0: Wow.
2: In Ty Simpson going to the Rams. This Keelan Russell.
0: Yeah, Russell.
2: He looks dynamite, and not just throwing the ball, but running it too. They might have a real playmaker at quarterback. And the other thing with Alabama, what did he change his name to? Ryan Coleman Williams. I use Ryan Williams until this year. Ryan Williams 2 years ago was like, who's better, Jeremiah Smith or Ryan Williams at Alabama? And Ryan Williams completely fell off the face of the earth last year. He looks to be back, and if that's the case with that quarterback, this could be a really dynamic Alabama offense again.
0: Elsewhere in the top 25, Texas Tech, people talking about, you're the Texas expert, I take it, A&M. Who is, other than UT, who is the best teams out of Texas right now?
2: Big 12 or just Texas?
0: Big 12. You can go Baylor.
2: Yeah, so BYU is the team to really watch. They play Notre Dame at home, I think October 17th.
0: Right.
2: And that's Notre Dame's big game of the year because Notre Dame really doesn't play anybody.
0: Notre Dame's going to the playoff.
2: For Notre Dame, it's like one of the easiest schedules I've ever seen Notre Dame play. But BYU is a team to watch in that league. Now, Texas Tech, obviously, they don't have Sorsby at quarterback. There's enough talent to go around there. They really hammer the portal.
0: Jake, would they have been a top 10 team if Sorsby
2: had went
0: back?
2: Top 10 team without Sorsby. Like they are.
3: Wow. They've established themselves as one of the best defenses in the country.
0: Yeah.
2: So they got Will Hammond, a quarterback who was the guy that would have started had Sorsby not transferred from Cincinnati. I think he's fine. Texas Tech plays the team that I think is a dark horse for the playoff in a couple of weeks. Houston.
0: Okay. The Cougars.
2: Houston has a 5-star freshman quarterback. Who they've got to figure out how to use because he is just electric with the ball in his hands. And they have a veteran, Connor Wigman, who led them to the 10-win season. They won 10 games last year. Houston might be legit. They handled Oregon State at home in the opener. They have a red Cadillac that they go onto the field with. They've got a lot of it's ice. They got the swag. What's the word? Swag, Paul? Plenty of swag in Houston.
3: Oh, yeah.
2: They play Texas Tech, I think, September 26th. Big game in the Big 12.
0: Am I sick because I want Lane Kiffin day and night? Jake, I'm sorry. I know. I saw the stories about Alabama. He's fascinating to me, but I think because of the way he acts, it takes away from, he's a really good football coach.
2: I mean, clearly.
0: Jake, he threw together a roster in about 5 months that just whooped Dabo's butt. I know Clemson isn't Clemson anymore, but we'll get to that in a second. But what do you make of Kiffin and LSU, and are they a title contender?
2: So David Hale, one of my colleagues, was covering that game, and he saw Lane after the press conference, after all that stuff, just was on the field. And he asked Lane, did you think that was going to happen? And Lane said, I thought we'd win like 31-10, 35-10. I didn't realize their offense was going to be that dysfunctional. He just said that about Clemson, which says a lot about Clemson, says a lot about Lane too. And they're a playoff contender. They've got a ton of talent.
0: Their schedule, though, Jake, their schedule's unreal.
2: Everyone in the SEC.
0: They play everybody.
2: Yeah, everyone in the SEC.
1: Everyone in the Big Ten. Ohio State's schedule is unreal.
2: Yeah. There's more winnable games in the Big Ten, I think, than the SEC. The Big Ten at the top is as good as it gets. Clearly, they've won the last three national championships. Yeah. There's a lot of, like, Rutgers in the Big Ten that you don't really get in the SEC.
0: Yeah, like Kentucky is the Rutgers
2: Correct.
0: Of the SEC,
2: and
0: they're way better than
1: Vanderbilt.
2: Rutgers lost to UMass, by the way, which has not won a game in like 20 years.
0: Prediction for Saturday in Austin. The line, I believe, is 1.5. You and I both think this is going down to the wire, so I kind of think it could go either way. What do you think on this Ohio State-Texas game?
2: I'll pick the Buckeyes to cover and the Longhorns to win. I'll go 21-20.
0: Close game.
2: And again, it's not no indictment on Ohio State.
0: Okay, so let's say that happens, Jake. And right now that Ohio State's 1, Texas is 4, I think. What would your vote look like for top 5? Would Ohio State still be in top 5?
2: I don't think I would change it.
0: I've got Texas 1.
2: I've got Ohio State 2. I'm
0: just saying, Texas go to 1. We all know that if they beat Ohio State.
2: Yes.
0: Where would you have the Bucs then after that?
2: Well, I wouldn't drop them. I mean, they wouldn't drop outside the top 5. If it's that type of game, if they're in it in the fourth quarter, you don't drop losing against a top 5 team on the road, and you shouldn't. The thing with Ohio State, though, is if they lose this game, then the only thing is their margin for error gets a little slim.
0: Because
2: now all of a sudden you can't lose at USC and at Indiana and at Iowa and Oregon at home. You got to win all those games, or at least most of them.
0: Right.
2: All but one of them. You got to be 10-2.
0: Same thing with Texas.
2: Yeah.
0: They go through a gauntlet.
2: If you lose, if you're Texas, you got to beat a lot of teams.
0: And probably did not. But did you notice my Bobcats were in control in Lincoln, Nebraska for about 2.5 quarters? Got away from them in the end, but Ohio looked pretty good. They really did.
2: That could be the team that Western Michigan plays for the MAC title.
0: Wow. Their quarterback, I forget his name, Poulon.
2: He's a Greek guy, John Poulos.
0: Poulos, that's it. Yeah, he looked good, Jake. Really good player.
2: Glad you've got a Greek quarterback.
0: Yep, we'll take him.
1: You said, Jake.
0: I love feta.
1: The MAC team could be the team that represents the...
2: How fun would that be?
1: Yeah, to get Western into the...
2: They've never been in the conversation, but Western Michigan has given them a chance.
0: Has Toledo been in the conversation?
2: No.
0: Maybe? No.
2: BCS era, but not in the playoff.
0: But And what about the Zips with their offensive coordinator?
2: They've got a new coordinator this week.
0: Saturday.
2: We're covering that game. We got a writer going to the Akron press box.
0: We don't want to talk to the guy. I don't want to get him nervous. But just find out a little something tomorrow for our segment.
2: All right, I'll dig a little bit.
0: Find out what the plays are or whatever on that. You talk to Coach...
2: Coach Moorhead,
0: Moorhead. You talk to him. So see if we can get just a little more information. I've heard so many stories. I heard Coach told him, you pick this player, you pick this play. And then Chris claims he's going to practice tomorrow. And he's going to have input on the... Get out of here. No coach of a D1 program.
1: He might.
2: Hey, if I won that, I'd be studying that film from the Boise State Oklahoma game 2006.
0: Come on.
2: Statue of Liberty.
0: Come on.
2: Halfback pass. No. Let's go.
0: Pick this run or this run.
2: Hey, he's either going 3 and out and punting, or
1: it's going to be the best
2: thing ever.
1: It's going
2: to be the best drive in the history of Akron football.
0: Chris, I heard it's one play. It's not a
2: drive. It's the drive.
0: Oh, okay. All right. Jake, safe travels, and enjoy the game.
2: Thank
0: it's
2: you.
0: A night I will. Game. Saturday, ABC, 7:30 kickoff. Buckeyes and Longhorns. I think it'll be a great game.
2: It's going to be so fun. I haven't been in Austin in a while. I used to live there, and, man, great food, great city, and it's going to be a great atmosphere. And, Paul, I'll see you on Sunday.
4: Yes, sir.
2: We got post-game.
4: Post-game, baby.
0: Oh,
2: the start of the Deshaun Watson era in Cleveland is afoot.
0: Do you have a prediction for that game?
2: No, I'm not predicting Browns games.
0: Because you're smart. 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
16: Back to school season means backpacks, schedules, and busy mornings. But there's one thing a lot of families forget to plan for. What happens when school germs start spreading and someone gets sick? Joining us now is Dr. Peter McCullough with some smart ways to be prepared before the school year begins. So, Doctor, back to school is exciting, but it also seems to be the time of year that families start getting sick again. Why does this season hit so many households?
17: Because people miss an opportunity, and that is to use nasal sprays and throat sprays twice a day preventively. These have been shown to reduce the common cold, flu, RSV, and other viral infections, but it has to be done twice a day on a regular basis.
16: What are some of the most common health issues that families run into once the school season does start?
17: The kids are back in school, they're coughing, they're sneezing, and they clearly spread viruses and other illnesses. 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
17: For sure. After routine preventive measures are taken, the last thing we want to do is have a child get so sick that they need to go into the urgent care or emergency room for IV antibiotics. We can use oral antivirals and antibiotics at home under the guidance of doctors through the guidebook and on telemedicine.
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0: Hour number three. 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Standing by, ESPN. Senior NFL insider, Jeremy Fowler. Hang on, Jeremy. I'm going to hit the post here with Throwback Thursday. It's Rush. Thank you.
18: Must be the ones who start.
0: Thank you. Jeremy was a DJ 1,000 years ago, FM radio, so I had a throwback right there for myself.
19: Hey, my dad was a DJ.
0: How great.
19: West Virginia back
0: How
19: in,
0: great. It was
19: back
0: fun.
19: In like the 50s.
0: Let me say this. We did all right as DJs, if you know what I mean. Jeremy,
19: yes,
0: yeah, what your thoughts? We haven't talked a couple weeks. Thanks for coming on. Jeremy, your thoughts of Monken and his first big move in Cleveland is to go with Deshaun Watson. How risky of a move is that, and what are you expecting on Sunday in Jacksonville?
19: Yeah, great to be with you guys. And Monken's big move was, to me, not really a big move at all. I think it was the logical move. It was the move he would have made in April. Talking to several people there on the staff and in the building, they made pretty clear, like, Shedeur Sanders did close the gap late in the spring and early in camp. So that did make it interesting. That created some data points for the Browns to sort of figure out. So it made for a compelling conversation. Do we really go with Deshaun? But at the end, they really just circled back to where they were back in January when Monken was taking the job, January, February, and then in April. So this was sort of the feeling that Deshaun would get this last crack at it, last year of his contract. Let's see what we have. He's a better athlete than Shedeur Sanders. But, you know, Shedeur showed some things in the pocket. You know, I liken Shedeur a little bit more to like a three-point shooter and Deshaun as sort of a point guard where – you know, I think Shedeur is more risk-averse. He'll stand in there 4 or 5 seconds and try to get that deep play, a big explosive play. So if he does get in at some point this season, that's something he certainly has to offer, a little more flair.
0: Jeremy Fowler is our guest. Jeremy, do you think if Watson doesn't play well this week and or next week, that the Browns would consider a change as early as week three at home?
19: Well, it really, I'm not there yet. It depends on how it looks. If it's really, really bad for 2 weeks, then that could create some urgency. We know how that goes. You do have to win. I do go back to other blueprints around the league. Typically, a starter gets at least 3 to 4 games. You know, I look at the different scenario, but 2024 New England Patriots, Jacoby Brissett starts, goes 1-3, I believe. 1-3 or 1-4, and then they make the move to Drake May. This is different because you don't have a top five pick waiting to play, but typically you get a little more runway than 2 games. I don't really sense that the Browns are looking at their schedule and circling week three as that home game and saying Deshaun can't play in that game because of the boos and the home crowd situation. If anything, I could see them giving him a chance to try to exercise those demons a little bit. You know, he gets Jacksonville, which is a good defense, but he's had success against them, 7-0, I believe, in his career against Jacksonville. So, you know, some AFC South familiarity. Maybe he can get the good vibes going for him. And the key matchup there, Riz, I'm watching is I spent some time at Jacksonville's training camp.
0: Yeah.
19: They want to run dime defense. They want 4 cornerbacks on the field, which tells me they don't want the deep ball when they play these teams. Mm. Well, Deshaun Watson has shown he hasn't really had that deep ball, those big plays going. You know, he's distributing as a point guard, but he needs to show accuracy downfield. He's going to have to do that against a defense that's doing everything it can to prevent that.
3: Jeremy, do you think the Browns are more concerned about Watson physically coming off of all these injuries or his mental state?
19: So I would probably lean more toward the mental state. I don't think they are looking at him as mentally fragile. It's pretty clear with Todd Monken's comments, if we're taking him at his word, you know, he didn't with what was said by Watson in that press conference after that final preseason game, he didn't overreact to that. He took it at face value as a guy that's frustrated and probably shouldn't have gone that route and had a better message for the fans. But he also knows that Deshaun Watson has created some of the problems he's had in Cleveland, but also he's had a hard time, and he felt that on that Saturday. So I think he was empathetic to that. So I don't think they're looking at him as, you know, mentally fragile or anything like that. But physically, they feel like he's athletically back to where he needs to be coming off the Achilles tears, that he's moving around. In fact, I expect them to run Deshaun. I don't know how much in, like, design runs, but I think they want him to use his legs when they can. Todd Monk has had success with quarterbacks using their legs. Now, this is not a Lamar Jackson situation, but they want him moving around. You know, more people around the league I've talked to feel like the arm strength isn't as good as it was in Houston. You know, he never had a huge arm, but they feel like maybe that's fallen off a little bit. So that's something physically Deshaun needs to show, that he can deliver the ball not only on time, but with authority.
0: Jeremy Fowler, senior NFL insider, ESPN, is our guest. Jeremy, other than that, the Browns open up 2 tough games on the road. Baker, he just got his contract, and you know, they're going to be, heat's going to be a factor. What are the expectations? What would look good for Watson in these first 2 games? Does he have to win one? Do his stats have to be? What do you think has to happen here for him to gain some confidence, not only for himself, but with the coaches?
19: Well, I think just playing clean football, no turnovers, or at least limit the turnovers. You know, you can't have that 2 or 3 interception day on the road. You just give yourself no chance to win. I think if they can split and go 1-1, I mean, obviously every team wants to win every game, but that is a tough stretch. You're on the road. 2 teams that were, one was in the playoffs, one should have been in the playoffs, but they're both playoff caliber teams. If you can split, I think that does a lot for the confidence of not only Watson, but a young roster that I look at as really talented with a lot of upside. But if you're going to turn this year into anything positive going toward 500 or whatever your goals are, you know, like whatever the fans' goals are, I don't think anybody looks at this team as a 12-win team, but I think they're better than last year and that they can make a push toward 500. It'd be hard to start 0-2 going back home. It'd just be a lot to overcome for a young team. Not that you can't do it. But I think if they split, that bodes really well for Watson to at least get a little more runway here.
1: Jeremy, it's interesting you said better than last year because they don't have Myles Garrett, obviously. They don't have Jim Schwartz, you know, who is a big part of their success.
20: Yeah.
1: So what parts of the team do you think are a lot better than last year?
20: Well, I just think you have an infusion of young talent. You have two drafts where you had a lot of picks, and I think the Browns have hit on a lot of those picks and will end up hitting on some of those picks, talking about this year. You look at the two receivers, I mean – I was doing some early preseason superlative predictions, talking to execs and scouts with other teams. And, you know, KC Concepcion came up multiple times in the rookie of the year discussion, like if you're predicting offensive rookie of the years. And coming out of Cleveland's camp, probably Denzel Boston looks like got more buzz with his play. So I do feel like you have two guys where their bust factor is low. I think they're going to be factors. Like, I feel pretty good about those two. Harold Fannin, we know what he can do. Quinshon Judkins, that's a battery right there. Like, you can move the ball if your offensive line can hold up. You have four weapons right there that are young. Yes, they got to learn on the fly, but this is a team where, going back to that point about not wanting to go 0-2, the flip side of that is I think because you're so young on offense, you could take flight midseason a little bit, whether that's with Watson or Shador Sanders. Those guys need their footing, but midseason you could take off a little bit with those young players. Defensively, I expect them to be above average. You know, you lose Jim Schwartz, you lose Myles Garrett, but you add Jared Verse, you add some other pieces through the draft. I like the young safety out of Toledo. Denzel Ward, still an elite player. Jared Verse is an elite player. Like, you got dudes. The D-line will be good. I don't know. I'm more bullish on the Browns than most, I feel like. I don't have them as a 4-5 win team. I have them as better than that.
0: Have you ever been to Australia?
20: No, I'd love to go.
0: Jerry,
20: I would make a 3-day swing.
0: I'd love to go too, Jeremy, if they give me a rocket ship to get there, because I'm not getting in a plane for 23 hours to to go to Australia. What do you make of the dichotomy with the Rams going a day before and the Niners being there a week before? Like, is there a difference? Will teams now look at this to maybe see to go to some of these faraway places where the NFL is playing?
20: Yeah, well, Riz, you got the PJ, so you would be comfortable on that flight. You know, that's no problem for you. But I think with the Rams and Niners, you know, it's a tough situation because neither team is thrilled about it. You can tell. You know that this is where the league is going. There's going to be a game in Japan eventually. There are going to be long flights. I predict sometime in the near future you're going to have a team that – is in London, or, you know, they're based, the 33rd team based somewhere in Europe potentially, or somewhere in Mexico. And then you have a hub on the East Coast or West Coast for that team to do scouting and hold practices when you need to, flying in and out. Like, it's going to get there.
0: Huh.
20: So it's just a reality teams have to face. You know, the Rams, they have a big staff. They have a lot of sports science people. You know, they've flown people to and from Australia to study the process. They feel like, hey, we can stay on specific time. They got an abnormally large jet, obnoxiously big, where guys can lay back and sleep for 16 hours on the plane. Like, they've thought this out, where I would probably lean more toward the 49ers plane, where you get there and get embedded.
0: Yeah.
20: That seems a little more comfortable than to fly in and out. I don't think it's going to be a huge factor. I think the jet lag's probably a little overblown. The way back is what sucks.
0: Yeah.
20: Because you got to play and then just get back on the plane. You know, but I think both teams will be ready to play, and it won't be a major issue.
0: All right, Bud, where are you at this weekend?
20: You know, I am home in Connecticut following all the games, and then I'll be in Buffalo all next week getting ready for the Thursday night Bills and Lions. Mm. And then 2 weeks after that, I will be in Cleveland, hopefully live with you guys, because I'll be there for the Browns Thursday night game.
0: All right, good. We will have you live in studio. Maybe we'll even grab a beer. All right?
20: Let's do it.
0: All right.
20: Yes, sir.
0: Scott, thank you, Jeremy. Have a great weekend.
20: Thanks, guys.
0: Yep.
20: You too.
0: NFL insider Jeremy Fowler. Get ready, Paw. We're going to Japan. Food is good. I know that. I want to go. I actually want to go there. You know where I can go there? I can go there if I can go to my basement, my Extend Technologies home theater room. Folks, football is here. 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Is it possible that Robert De Niro is doing a movie with Ariana?
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6: Back to school season means backpacks, schedules, and busy mornings. But there's one thing a lot of families forget to plan for. What happens when school germs start spreading and someone gets sick? Joining us now is Dr. Peter McCullough with some smart ways to be prepared before the school year begins. So, Doctor, back to school is exciting, but it also seems to be the time of year that families start getting sick again. Why does this season hit so many households?
7: Because people miss an opportunity, and that is to use nasal sprays and throat sprays twice a day preventively. These have been shown to reduce the common cold, flu, RSV, and other viral infections, but it has to be done twice a day on a regular basis.
6: What are some of the most common health issues that families run into once the school season does start?
7: The kids are back in school, they're coughing, they're sneezing, and they clearly spread viruses and other illnesses. 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
0: 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Your advocates in immigration law and criminal defense. 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
8: I'm excited for him. 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
9: He has to say those things about his starting quarterback. 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
10: I agree.
9: There's no way he's going to come out and say.
10: There's nothing
9: else.
10: Boy,
9: I don't know, man. He looks right. A little shaky. No.
10: He wouldn't be playing him if he felt
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10: that way.
9: That's right. That's right. But what a leap of faith for both of these guys.
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9: 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I think Cappy's coming. I don't know. He texted me last night. 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

0: 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We're going in May, May 26th. Weather should be perfect. We're going to the Amalfi Coast. We're going to Sorrento. We're going to Southern Italy. You're going to absolutely love this. Pompeii, the ruins of Pompeii. It starts out in Rome. The food, the wine. We'll go to cooking classes. It's they handle everything. Mount Vesuvius. So much to do on this trip. Don't miss out. It's a trip of a lifetime. Again, we start May 26th. I think it's 9 days. ESPNClevelandTravel.com. 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RJ, the movie critic, is here. Good morning, Reg.
1: Good morning.
0: Now, couple of things, Reg. First of all, what's out this weekend? Anything we need to know about big time?
1: Yeah, Practical Magic 2.
0: Okay, so that's with Sandra Bullock and her friends. And how did the first one do? It did well.
1: The first one did well. It didn't do great. I mean, I'm a little surprised that after 15 or so years, they've decided on a sequel. But they're back at it. And the Owen sisters.
0: Premise? Yeah.
1: Well, in this one, they are taking on an ancestral curse that has just come up after all these years of calmness.
0: Right.
1: And so, yeah, you got Sandra Bullock in there, Nicole Kidman, Joey King. This was not screened for us, but it is out tonight. You can go see it.
0: Practical Magic 2. Anything else on the horizon here that we should know about?
1: No, just go see Buddy. Let's just go see Buddy. Let's all go see Buddy.
0: Buddy, was that the one you loved last year?
1: Yeah, it's about the Barney-esque character who
0: kills kids.
1: No. Let's not go that far immediately. He's just, you know, he's running a show that it exists in its own kind of world, and he's having a bad day. He's having a bit of a psychotic break, and he doesn't want any of the kids to leave him.
0: Reg, I was looking at the movies that are set to come out before the end of the year, and I asked you about this yesterday. Robert De Niro, who I think is one of the greatest actors for... He's doing, remember the Fockers, Meet the Fockers. Now he's doing a movie called Focker-in-Law. And it's him and Ariana Grande. And I said to you, Reg, this is a man that won Oscars for roles that are so iconic. But you explained to me, he didn't make a ton of money when he was doing those movies. And now he is kind of cashing in, so to speak, on the Focker world.
1: Yeah, I mean, this is, De Niro is, this is, he's getting paychecks now. I mean, when he did Godfather Part 2, you think, oh my gosh, what an iconic role.
0: Right.
1: He made about 50 grand.
0: Oh my God. That's
1: about
0: unbelievable.
1: It. That's maybe the top end of what he made, though.
2: And he didn't get any, like, you know, residuals.
1: No, there was no residual. I mean, that's in an era when Marlon Brando, I think, for his 10 minutes in Superman, made $20 million or $10 million or something. So, I mean, it was just...
0: He was Jarrell?
1: Yes.
0: Yes.
1: Something like that. He was Soup's dad.
0: Yeah.
1: So, yeah, I mean, right now, this is the time for De Niro to just take the checks. And also, if there are movies that are legit... I mean, what is this, the fourth Focker movie?
0: Yeah, it's, at least.
1: They make money, so everybody's
0: like
1: happy.
0: Them. I get it. Reg, I mentioned I Play Rocky, and both Chris and Aaron's eyes lit up. Chris, where did you hear about I Play Rocky?
2: I saw the trailer, I don't know, a handful of weeks ago, and I thought it looked great.
0: It comes out November on the 13th. What is I Play Rocky?
1: It is a biographical drama. It's about the making of the first Rocky movie and all the things that Stallone had to go through as the writer, one of the producers of it. He wanted to star in it, and the studio was adamant that you are not going to be in this movie. You can... do what you want as far as the writing goes, but you will not be the star of it. And he took what it took to, you know, make it happen. And that's what this movie is about the making of it. Anthony Ippolito plays Sylvester Stallone. The whole thing to me, I think the trailer's good. It all comes off to me as almost like, to a point to me, I almost wonder if it's parody, and it's not. This is a serious movie, but everything, like, he looks exactly like Stallone. The intonation in his voice is exactly like Stallone. It almost doesn't even seem like acting. It just seems kind of like parody, pantomime. He's taken on the life of Stallone, it seems.
2: I mean, I love all the different iterations of Rocky. It's maybe my favorite franchise ever.
0: Wow.
2: I love the Creed movies. This is like a different play on it, and the play is that really the only crazier story than the actual story of Rocky himself.
0: Yeah.
2: Is the story of how Rocky was originally made.
0: Right.
2: And I thought seeing this trailer and watching this movie, you'd be fascinated because for people that don't know, it started with this Muhammad Ali fight against Chuck Wepner, Riz, that your dad was involved in, correct?
0: It was in Richfield, Ohio.
2: Oh, my God.
0: At the Richfield Coliseum.
2: And your dad was what?
0: The ring announcer. My dad was the ring announcer.
1: That's very cool.
0: Worked for Don King. So Ali comes here to basically do an exhibition against a guy named Chuck Wepner, who they called the Bayonne Bleeders from Bayonne, Michigan or whatever. And he bled all the time. He's always busted up. He was a journeyman fighter. And sure enough, he comes here and gives Ali like all he could handle.
2: And he knocked him down, but there's some debate, right, about whether Ali tripped or, you know, what.
0: He put up the fight of his life against a champ who, just like the Rocky movie, Sylvester Stallone got the idea for the movie Rocky. If you remember in Rocky One, the idea was just to last. He knew he couldn't beat Apollo Creed, who's Muhammad Ali. He all he wanted to do was go the distance. No one had ever gone the distance with Creed. And Rocky wanted to go the distance, and he went the distance. Some people thought he won, blah, blah, blah. It's all a thing. But yes, Sylvester Stallone has said many times he got the idea for that movie after he watched the Muhammad Ali Chuck Wepner fight in Richfield, and old Jack Reynolds was the all right, you learned about Jimmy James today. You learned about Jack Reynolds and Chuck Wepner today.
2: By the way, just to clarify, upon further review.
0: Oh, I don't know what happened to Jimmy James, but I didn't play him, and that was the whole gist of the thing. The whole story was I got ready for this monster of a player all week, and on Friday he came, and, you know, we didn't have the internet. He didn't play.
2: But my understanding.
0: And some poor kid. I still don't know who the backup was, but I was ready to play Jimmy James, who was a superstar.
2: We don't know why Jimmy was not available for the game,
0: but we don't believe that he was arrested. So I Play Rocky is something we should go see. If you're a Rocky fan, you would go see it.
1: Yeah, November 20th is its wide release, so be on the lookout for it then.
0: All right, I'm going to give you the name of the movie, then I'm going to read you it. Clayface, October 23rd, the newly resurrected DC Studios had a rough sophomore outing with Supergirl, but they do better when they lean into a genre of think Joker, more frightening parts, Dark Knight. And so Clayface takes the shape-shifting comic book villain and turns his story into body horror like The Substance.
1: Yes, this is about a character named Matt Hogan. He's a rising Hollywood star, and he gets horribly disfigured. And he turns to an experimental treatment to restore his appearance, but it kind of messes up his mental grip on reality. And then he goes to seek revenge on who caused his disfigurement.
0: Okay, so Clayface is an actual DC comic.
1: He is a villain.
0: Okay,
1: a DC villain. So we have that coming and, you know, hoping for the best. By the way, Supergirl is out on HBO starting today, I believe.
0: December 18th, Dune Part 3. Now, I'm not going to say anything since I got yelled at the last time I apparently gave away a year and a half old Dune.
1: Well, Dune Part 3 is coming December 18th. This story picks up 2 decades after the last film.
0: Okay.
1: So, you know, Dune has been, he's conquered the planet. He is now using those forces, the Fremen, to conquer worlds across the galaxy. It leading to his own prophecy that he will become a god is what I'm guessing. It's going to basically be like the next book in the Dune series. This will end the Dune film series as well. This is the last film in it.
0: Oh, that's what they all say, Reg.
1: Well, they have series on HBO and stuff that they have going, so they're fine with that. And I'm sure somewhere down the way somebody will come up with more Dune. But for me, the kind of entertainment of the Dune series ends with what this film is.
0: Okay, and then the reason I bring up December 18th is because it claims that on the same day, Avengers Doomsday is going to be released. Aaron, I am putting you in charge of getting the Russo brothers on this show to promote that movie.
2: Yes, of course.
0: Avengers Doomsday is picks up where the other Avengers left off, but people come back to life. Robert Downey has a different
1: part. We are not really sure what's happening.
0: Oh, okay.
1: They're very everything's really closed up on this as far as plot's concerned. But what we do know is it's going to bring in the Avengers, the Wakanda crew, the new Avengers, the Fantastic Four, and the X-Men all together in one film.
0: I trust the Russo boys. I don't think they've put out anything that I didn't like. But I remember you saying this, and I agree. But some of these movies you go to, I'm exhausted. Well, I get out, I'm exhausted.
1: It's about 2 hours and 40 minutes is what they're kind of clocking it at. So we'll see how much of it you can take.
0: All right. Anything else we should be on the lookout for here? TV-wise, you got plugs. What do you got, sir?
1: Netflix. You have Untold.
0: You got football tonight.
1: Well, you got football, but you also, after football or during halftime, you have Mr. T, I Pity the Fool.
0: Is it a
1: documentary about Mr. T?
0: Sorry, man. I liked him.
2: Speaking of Clubber Lang...
1: He apparently has big problems with this doc. He doesn't like it.
0: Oh, he doesn't like it.
1: He thinks it's kind of bashing him a little bit. I don't think the Untold docs are all that great. They're fun for what they are. They don't get deep enough into the real stories. I think they just kind of skim along. The Ray Gun one that they had last week, it was entertaining. But again, there just wasn't enough there to really make me care about anything going on in it. But like you said, you know, I like Mr. T. I'm going to watch it.
0: Yeah, I mean, I don't know.
1: B.A. Baracus, man.
0: His role in that Rocky III, along with Hogan playing Thunderlips.
2: Yeah.
0: It was still, I think, one of my favorites. It's hard for me to pick against one and two. And if you watch one, here's what you don't understand. If you say two is your favorite, if you say three is your favorite, fine. That's your choice. None of them would be there without one. And you got to realize how great one is. So many Rocky-isms. So many great things that came out of that. Cuff and Link.
2: I love them all for different reasons, but I love three. If you just said you can only watch one Rocky movie tonight, I would put Ron Rocky 3.
0: Reg, your plugs, please.
1: Everybody have an awesome weekend. Go Browns.
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16: It's a little more assertiveness from Andrew. 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
0: Come on.

0: right. 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
0: 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No problems are on the way. And remember, another company did it. It's not reliable. Boy, tough night last night for Foster Griffin. Gave up 8 runs in the 8th inning. Guards lose to the Orioles. They lose the series as well. Griffin talked about how things got away from him.
3: Looking back, yeah, you think exactly that. It's just, how did that keep happening? Really, the only ball that was hit really hard was the Pete Alonso one. Other than that, I felt like I was making my pitches. And so it's just one of those outings, just kind of look back on and try and flush, just try and chalk it up to baseball.
0: Yeah, and you know what? I saw the look on his face, guys, a couple of times when those hits. They were bloops. They were. They were in front of outfielder pop-ups that dropped behind the infield in front of the outfield. Problem is, you know, every now and then you'll get, you get an outing like that.
4: Yeah.
0: The guards, though, I felt like at least scored some runs. I felt like 2 months ago they lost that game 12-0.
4: Right. You know, it was, you know what stunk? They cut it to 8-5. And so I was like, okay, maybe they're in this after giving up the...
0: Yeah.
4: And Hosey drops a pop-up in foul territory.
0: Hosey's having a tough time.
4: And then a guy hits a home run, and then you just kind of say, oh, yeah, this just isn't our night. And they lose 2-3 to Baltimore, and now they have to take care of business against the Twins, and the White Sox are here next week.
0: Todd Monken met with the media yesterday, said Shedeur Sanders will be the Browns' backup on Sunday. He was also asked about how... A lot of NFL analysts and experts are not very kind to what they think is going to happen to your Cleveland Browns.
5: Well, I don't really acknowledge it because I don't make predictions. You know, all I try to figure out is how we're going to be our best today. That's really all we can control. So I did not know that. I did not know who's predicting what. I really don't care. What I care about is how we practice today, how we prep, how we take care of our bodies that allows us to put our best foot forward Sunday.
4: I would like to call BS on that answer a little bit. I think Todd Monken is absolutely aware of what people are saying about the team, and I think he's absolutely trying to use it as motivation to get the Browns ready for this game.
0: Aaron, I don't know how much that goes on anymore. I hate to tell you this, because I know it makes for a good movie and a better book. But these guys are all business professionals making a lot of money. I don't think the rah-rah, I don't think the bulletin board really exists anymore. Sure. There's a couple coaches that'll do it. I don't know about Todd. We'll have to wait and see. Who asked him this? This is hysterical. Have you thought about your pregame speech? They don't even do that. All right, let's see what he said.
5: I've looked up a bunch of them. I mean, it's just like, you know, some guys really get fired up, and then I saw where Jim Harbaugh says the same thing every time. Like, I want to do X, Y, Z. I don't know yet. I mean, I've tried them out the other 3 games. I mean, I gave a run at it, and at the end of the day, our guys will be ready. It won't have anything to do with what I say on game day. It's what we do this week. I mean, that really is, in my opinion, overrated. That doesn't mean I don't enjoy it. I think it's really cool.
0: All right. I know we got a lot of losses. We got a lot of losses. I know a lot of NFL guys would look up and go, man, let's just go play.
4: Who said we're going to win?
0: Poor Chris Palmer. No, let me say this, man. Chris, good people. Did he pass? He might have.
4: I don't know.
0: I hope not. Listen, he didn't say anything. He got a team, the worst roster, folks. 99 Browns. The Browns come back. The league screwed us and gave us a bunch of guys from teams that no one wanted. Now, they gave us a bunch of draft picks. We really didn't hit those. Couch was good and others, but
4: 76, living in Connecticut.
0: God bless them. Long story short, Chris, good people, by the way. Long story short, finally, Chris, somebody goes, you know, like he didn't want to tell you how bad the Browns were going to be. He knew. I knew. Ask Dennis Manilow if I knew. They asked him finally, like, the weekend before the game, the week before the game. You're like, Chris, you know, what can we expect? And he for the first time, rather than say we're going to win, we're going to be, he didn't say we're going to win. He would say, you know, we're trying, we're going to get better. And finally, he looks around, he goes, we're going to win, and we're going to win big. We lost 43-0 in the opener this year. That was a tough job, but he was the right guy for that job. Chris Palmer, he was. Wasn't their first choice, by the way. They wanted Belichick in the end. Anyway, Deshaun, are you ready to go against the Jaguars?
6: And I want to be just like Ty Monk said. Like, you know, he's 60. He feels like this is his shot. So, you know, me being on my last year of my deal and being to year 10, I feel like this is my opportunity to be up there, go and showcase that I can still play in this league. And I want to continue to play in this league. So this is my opportunity to do that.
0: Man, I wish you the best, brother. I do. What a story it would be if that kid somehow, and he's a kid, I don't care, 30. I know football years it's 30, but that kid goes out and wins that game in Jacksonville. That'd really be something. John Harbaugh, frustrated with repeated questions about Malik Nabers. Does he know he's in New York?
7: Let me just say this right now. We put a stop to all these questions because I'm not going to tell you who's playing in the game. I'm not going to tell you who's starting. I'm not going to tell you what package we have in. I'm not going to tell you what plays we're running. I'm not going to tell you any of that, okay? So we can make it great and have a great press conference, or we can make it uncomfortable. But I'm not going to tell you because when you know, the Cowboys know, or every other team we play knows. And that's not the competitive interest of our football team. Does that make sense?
0: I'm glad you know what? Every coach should have that conversation with their media. They should. I know that our media really was hoping Todd Monken would be more open and honest than Kevin Stefanski, and he has been. But he said something and then did something else. They were like, oh, you lied. Yeah. I agree with him, okay? All the way. I'm not telling you anything. Belichick doesn't even explain it. He just stares at you. Time for voicemails.
1: We finish the day by hearing from you. Who knows what people will say? 216-815-2885.
8: Hey, everybody. Coming live from the Circa Casino in fabulous Las Vegas. It's the oldest parlor trick in the book. Sell tickets. For a dream, $1,000, and you could win it all. But guess what? It's a parlor trick. A shiny, bright, and fancy parlor trick. You guys are falling for it, hook, line, and sinker.
0: You know what you don't understand, dude? It's fun. Do you know Paul goes to bed every night thinking he could win $20 million? You can't buy that hope.
4: Riz, I've got weeks three, one through three mapped out. Let me explain something to that caller, okay? Of all the people in Circa Survivor, only one ticket has the benefit of Goldilocks. That's us.
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9: Hey, guys. Big Daddy Don from Borman, Ohio. Just a thought on this pick. Why is the Chicago Bears keep pulling my eyesight to them on my whiteboard with all the teams there? Why do I want to pick them? Do you guys overlook that or what? What are your thoughts on the Bears? I just feel like Pittsburgh is going to screw us. They always do anyway as a Browns fan.
0: Who are the Bears playing?
4: Hang on, let me pull it up. Again, I would have shot from the hip.
0: You're coming along.
4: But I held back. Bears week one, Panthers in Carolina.
0: Ooh,
4: no.
0: Okay.
4: Road teams.
0: Okay.
10: So when we come in on Monday, do you think we will have more concerns with the QB, the defense, or Monken?
0: Well, we'll do the headlines tomorrow, though. Pick your headline. I mean, one of the I won't want to give them away, but I think we'll answer that, sir, with the headlines segment tomorrow.
4: Flunkin' Munkin.
11: Hey, guys. Chitty, chitty, bang, bang. Hey, guys, how do you feel about maybe Todd Munkin jumping in Lake Erie before the season starts?
0: Oh, my God.
11: And see if we can't reverse
0: that. All right. All right. I will never forget that crack. I'm sorry. It's something I can't unsee.
4: One win in 2 years, one ass crack in 2 years.
12: Wait, hold up. Wicked Lizard has never invested a dime advertising on this show, so it's not my job to hawk up their chicken wings.
13: The Guardians are in the pennant race, and Chase DeLauder, first game back from injury, blasts a two-run home run in the first inning. Things are looking great. And then Foster Griffin gives up 8 runs in one inning. The Orioles sent 14 batters to the plate in one inning.
0: I swear to God, that inning lasted an hour. I kept going back, and it was still going on.
4: I still kept saying to myself, there's still nobody out?
14: Hi, it's Travis. Felt pretty good last night. Hit the ball out of the park, you know. But I'm looking forward to the game, the NFL game in Australia. You know, I don't understand the rules, but probably going to be a good game.
0: I hope he calls back, because that was spot on, the Australian accent. But you guys, Clem, you didn't like the content of the call.
15: What
0: did
15: that was Aaron.
0: Would you want him to do a song? What'd you want?
15: Aaron was unhappy with
4: it. I just thought he worked on the accent, and then once he actually got on the phone, I'm not sure he really had a good feel for where he was going to take it.
0: Throwback Thursday presented by the Cleveland Orchestra. Remember, Franz Wessler Must. 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He is world renowned. 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Thanks to ESPN Senior NFL Insider Jeremy Fowler. Aaron Goldhammer, Hammer and Emmett is up next on a Thursday.
4: Yes, we will talk about NFL last night. Get you ready for tonight's game in Australia. We'll react to Deshaun Watson's comments from yesterday. Plus, another award-winning edition of What's More Likely. Hammer and Emmett is on its way.
0: Chris. One quarter. I got one quarter tonight for this garbage. It's on Netflix. Pissing me off.
4: How many kangaroos will they show on the broadcast?
0: Oh.
4: Steve Irwin.
0: Miles Garrett is blue and gold tonight, huh? Looking forward to that, Chris?
15: I kind of am, actually.
0: God bless. Adios. Prayers, folks. Please, for our troops, our firefighters, our law enforcement, our president, our veterans. Here's hoping you hugged a big one. We got to go. Remember, no names, please.
14: Hi, it's Travis. Felt pretty good last night. Hit the ball out of the park, you know. But I'm looking forward to the game, NFL game in Australia. You know, I don't understand the rules, but it's probably going to be a good game.
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1: The team looked ready. 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It looks like a well-oiled machine, at least at practice. I've seen the week before practice before where I like just shake my head. I don't feel that way this year. Again, put aside the quarterback position, and the team looks ready to go.
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4: What, you guys think I'm white? Is that what you're saying? You think that you're
5: Do
4: telling
5: we
4: me?
5: Think? I think it's been proven.
4: All right, fine. I have a confession I'd like to make right here at the top of the show.
5: All right. You know I love Maury.
4: One of the
5: DNA test has come back.
4: Emmett, I'm white.
5: Oh, no. I can't
0: ESPN
5: believe it.
0: ESPN Cleveland, breaking news.
4: That's
5: Aaron
4: right.
5: Goldhammer is Caucasian.
4: Jewish, white. I can't rap much.
5: Yeah,
4: but I'm kind of comfortable in my own skin.
5: That's all that matters.
4: Emmett, you got anything you'd like to admit to the people this morning, just before we get started, before we get underway?
5: Nah, not at all. Yeah. I'm black, I'm white, I'm all type of stuff. So
4: Emmett represents everybody.
5: Yeah.
4: Good afternoon. Welcome. 850 ESPN Cleveland. You could watch us on the ESPN Cleveland YouTube page. I'm Aaron Goldhammer. He's Emmett Golden. Emmett, I missed the NFL, and it was not world-class game last night. There were a lot of turnovers. When the backup quarterback got in there for Seattle, there were some times where it was reminiscent of Shadur, and they were having trouble getting to the line of scrimmage and getting the playoff. But it was good to have NFL football back. The drama of it, Emmett, is just, it's like nothing else on earth.
5: I mean, think about it. After the first drive, the Super Bowl winning quarterback's done for the game.
4: Yep.
5: Then you start the third quarter, and the biggest acquisition at the receiver position that the Patriots made is done for the game. Lots of drama. It wasn't a work of art, but it was a close game, and it was good. You know, that 15-play drive at the end that Drake May was on, I just knew they were going to go down and win that game.
4: Emmett, I think it helped Seattle that they have a really good defense and some really good players. But a lot of their really good players, including their quarterback, were out, you know, for this game.
5: Mm-hmm.
4: I thought it was a coaching masterclass for the Seahawks last night. I thought the adjustments that they made to play with a backup quarterback, I mean, that just shows you, and it made me think, just to relate what happened last night to the Browns, it made me wonder, and I'm not saying yes, and I'm not saying no, but having a staff that can shift on the fly, like it's one thing to put together a plan for the beginning of a game, which Kevin Stefanski was good at. Mm-hmm. Remember, they'd go on 15-play drives and go up 7-0 under Stefanski all the time. Emmett, the ability to adjust with your players during the game is so important. And I feel like it's the thing that the Browns coaching staff has been missing up until now. And I hope this staff can do what the Seahawks were able to do last night.
5: They did a good job making adjustments at halftime. I will acknowledge that. Also, the big play that they made was a 2-yard pass that Jackson Smith Ninjigba took 50 yards. So it's, you know, if you guys just get the ball, you know what the greatest plans are? Get the ball to the really good players.
4: Yep.
5: Yeah. And as long as Ty Monken and his staff can come up with some type of plan like that, I'll be excited to see what they can do.
4: So what do you do on offense?

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2: The biggest thing.
3: That's what she said. Let's go!
0: Well, Sam Darnold's out, so that was the big story, I guess, in game one as the Seahawks come back. Wait, they win 13-10.
1: Yep.
0: Emmett, we got Myles Garrett tonight, which we'll get to in Australia between the Niners and
4: the Rams. Aussie. Oi, oi, oi.
0: But it did make me think last night, you know, when Darnold went out. Like, Watson could do that as we head towards Sunday in Jacksonville. Mm-hmm. Deshaun could go down with an injury in the first four or five plays. And that's where, A, Shador has to be ready, and B, this whole notion, you were right, I'm sorry,
1: yeah,
0: it was my bad. This whole notion that they were going to make Talen Green the backup quarterback, that's why that's insane. You can't do that.
1: Yeah, you can hint around doing it for gamesmanship and all that, but when the rubber meets the road and you're in the business of winning football games, just putting a sixth-round pick who barely got any reps all through camp one play away from being your quarterback, that's just not a smart thing to do. So I never thought that for a second.
0: Emmett, I also thought, you know, both the teams last night were rusty. Now, they're coming off long playoff runs and Super Bowls, and they're dealing with some injuries. And you know, guess what? I don't think the Jacksonville Jaguars are world beaters. Now, they won 13 games last
1: year. They're a good football team.
0: They're a good football team.
1: Yeah.
0: But I think, like the Browns, I would expect that both teams are going to have some first game either jitters or mistakes. That's one of the other things I picked up from last night. And if the Browns can minimize that stuff, and Jacksonville is a victim of it, guess what, Emmett? All of a sudden, a path to victory for the Browns can start to emerge if they aren't the ones committing the penalties and the self-inflicted wounds. You start winning by not what? Who is Gerard's not beating yourself?
1: Chico Mendoza.
0: Chico Mendoza used to say?
1: Who beating who? We beating ourselves.
0: Don't beat yourself.
1: Right.
0: Don't beat yourself.
1: Yeah, last night the Patriots beat themselves,
0: and the Seahawks almost beat themselves.
1: Mm-hmm.
0: They had like third down and an inch.
1: Oh, it was fourth and nine. And on that last drive,
5: they had a ton of penalties as well.
0: Oh, yeah. Okay. The Seahawks had penalties
1: all over. It was
0: 4th and 9.
1: There was 3 and 1. They converted.
0: So, Emmett, start by not beating yourself. Get rid of the bleepy football, and I think it's going to give the Browns a chance. Watson downplayed with Tony Grossi the significance of what happened against Buffalo in the last preseason game, that it's not going to affect the way things go for him. Emmett, I'm worried both physically and mentally about Deshaun Watson on Sunday. Okay. Physical, my concerns are obvious. You know, the guy, every other game he plays, the minute he starts to find any traction as the quarterback, he goes down with something. And then, Emmett, mentally, I don't know where he's at, but I guess I'm glad this game is on the road. Are you more worried about his physical or his mental after hearing him talk to the media yesterday?
1: I'm not worried about either. I'm worried about his performance. That's all I'm worried about. Is he going to be able to hit guys when they're open, on time, on target, and just operate the offense? Is he going to be able to do that? I'm looking for Average Johnson on Sunday.
0: Yeah.
1: All right? That is the quarterback, the average quarterback that we came up with.
0: AJ.
1: Yes. Just an average quarterback. If he can be Average Johnson on Sunday, I'm cool with that.
0: Describe Average Johnson. What is an Average Johnson?
1: So Average Johnson may not make a 16-yard scramble, right? Like for a first.

0: down.
1: Right.
2: Like, no. What?
1: He may not throw it 50 yards on a dime, rolling to his left, setting right. his feet. And,
2: but know. Last night, we saw Average Johnson throw a two-yard pass that went 50 yards for a touchdown. Do that. Right, just so, get the ball to the playmaker.
1: You don't want Deshaun to try to recapture some past glory. This is interesting to me. You want him to have watched Drew Locke last night and said, if you can do that, dog, you're going to put us in position to have a chance.
2: Aaron, I said it yesterday on The Next Level, and a lot of people, I don't think they understood what I was saying. But if Deshaun Watson plays like Dylan Gabriel did in the last preseason game, the Browns have a great chance to win. And I got, oh, well, there was third stringers. Y'all are totally missing the point.
1: Right.
2: All he did was get the ball to the open guy.
1: Yep.
2: That's all he did. And it right down the field. And they scored every time.
1: Yep.
2: That's all I'm talking about right there.
0: So if now this isn't the Dylan Gabriel, you know, aspect of what, four incompletions, three touchdowns, whatever it was. But if Average Johnson was Drew Locke last night, 16 of 22 for a touchdown and no turnovers.
1: Yep.
0: Chance what is the chance for the Browns to win on Sunday?
1: They got a chance.
2: Yeah, pretty good. As long as the defense, you know, is playing well, to be a low-scoring game. But, yeah.
1: In order, Chico Mendoza, rest in order to win the game, you have to not lose the game first. In order for Watson to have a good game, he can't have a horrendous game. So if I'm Monken and I'm Watson, like, that's my standard. Emmett, you said it. Get the ball to the open. Take what the defense gives you.
2: Harold Fannin Jr.
1: You are not an Avenger, Deshaun. Yeah. Okay? There's Iron Man. There's the Hulk. There's Captain America. And Deshaun Watson, you're not on the list. Sorry, you're not in the movie.
2: Listen, just ease on into it. Hmm. All right? Maybe you turn into Thor. Or something like that. But just ease on to it. Don't try to win the game with one throw.
1: Right.
2: Don't try to win the game with one play. And I think he knows all this. So that's all I'm looking for. I don't have any expectations at all. I just operate.
1: Deshaun, here's what Cleveland fans think of you, okay? If you could be mediocre on Sunday, you would vastly outsee all of our expectations. If you could just operate like a professional. And that's what your coach is expecting that you will do. So, I don't know. My standard, Emmett, is very low. And in my history, being a fan of this team, the one time where sometimes they do jump up and surprise you is when your bar is just don't get picked off and housed on the very first play. Come on. It's more trouble when it's like, oh, I expect him to go out there and throw for 350 yards and four scores. That's when things fall apart. No, he gets to 200 yards passing, Nick, to your point, and he completes 65% and he doesn't have a turnover and he has a touchdown or two. Give it to me.
2: I'll take it. I'll take it.
1: I had one other thing. Can I admit something to you? I'm not proud of.
2: Okay.
1: It happened to me.
2: All right. What happened to you?
1: I do play, and I'm thinking about retiring and throwing in the towel.
2: Okay.
1: I do play fantasy football.
0: You said you quit that last year.
1: I've one league left with my college buddies, and they peer pressured me into it.
2: Yeah.
1: So it's an auction league, and one of the things I always try to do in an auction league is early in the draft, I try to nominate a player that I have no interest in.
2: Okay.
1: In the hopes that somebody else will spend money on said player, and then they won't have money to bid against me for somebody later on. Like, this is sort of how
0: I love auction drafts. They're great. Yeah,
1: if you've never done an auction draft, so Emmett, who's first player up for me to nominate? This is like 10 players into the draft. Who do you think I throw up on the board?
2: Deshaun Watson.
1: For a buck. Nominate him for a buck.
2: Mm-hmm.
1: What team do you think he ended up on?
0: Yours.
1: For a buck.
2: Right.
0: I mean, you got a starting quarterback in the league. So least for now.
2: Yeah.
0: I hope you have the handcuff of Shador.
2: It was a dollar.
1: So I'm thinking about renaming my team the Reluctant Watsons. You know, I was like, screw you, Deshaun. Get the hell on someone else's team. And everybody else was like, Nope.
0: I did that years ago with Tim Tebow.
2: Yeah.
0: I was like, I had no money left. I needed a

0: backup quarterback. It was like, Tim Tebow, anyone for a buck? They're like, you can have him.
1: Right. it's never a good sign when you're like, anybody? Anybody? Yeah. Can I get you $1.50? Yeah. Can I get you $1.25?
2: Oh, no, let me get $1.25, $1.50. I don't know. Sold. $4.
1: The auction guy was like, oh, no, can I get $10? No,
2: $10. 75 cents. 50 cents.
0: $5.
2: $25.
1: And sold to the dumb guy over there in Cleveland.
2: $1.
1: I'm Eric Gold. Avery is Emmett Gold, 850 ESPN Cleveland. You can watch us on the ESPN Cleveland YouTube page. Emmett Miles Garrett will make his Rams debut tonight. Mm-hmm. Emmett, he has not practiced, you know, which I don't know. I guess when you're a rock star and a football player and a culture changer, you don't have to practice. But Emmett, do you expect him to go out tonight and have like 3-4 sacks and just make a total mockery of the San Francisco 49ers and flex and have everybody laughing at how dumb Cleveland is to have traded the greatest player in NFL history?
2: Who's the 49ers left tackle?
1: Trent Williams.
2: Yeah, Miles will probably get a sack. Like, Miles is a great pass rusher, but he's not going to dominate Trent Williams. Has he ever dominated Trent? They've matched up sometimes. He's dominated them before?
0: Yeah. Oh, yeah. The game where it was they came here to Cleveland. It was the San Francisco game.
2: Yeah.
1: Right, where P.J. Walker beat Purdy. Remember that game?
0: Threw him like a rag doll.
2: How many sacks did he have, though?
0: I don't know how many sacks he had, but he threw him around like a rag doll. And all the talk was, oh, my God, like Miles is doing that to – Hall of Famer, you know, unbelievable guy.
2: Yeah.
0: So, yeah, it's great.
2: Yeah, but again, if we're not like, oh, he had 5 sacks that game, he could throw him around all he wants to. If you don't get to the quarterback, then it doesn't matter. To me, it doesn't matter.
1: Emmett, do you know how far that place is from where we sit right now?
2: Oh, it's crazy. We actually talked to somebody from Australia last night on game night. So it was 12:45 Eastern.
1: Okay.
2: All right.
1: A.M. Eastern.
2: A.M. So it was first thing in the morning Thursday for us. It was 2 o'clock in the afternoon.
1: For them.
2: For them.
1: On Thursday.
2: Yes.
1: Okay. And they are approximately, depending. Now, I don't know if you're, you know, at Terminal Tower or you're in Maple or you're in Strongsville or whatever.
2: Right.
1: But that is approximately 10,000
2: miles,
1: miles from here. 1,000 miles is, you know, a long schlep. Mm-hmm. What do you drive? 60 miles an hour?
2: Depends on who you are.
1: Well, Deshaun, let's say you're going 75.
2: Yeah.
1: How long would it take you to go 10,000 miles driving 75 miles an hour?
2: That's a great question. If you now I
1: divide me 10,000, that's hold on, 70. Not negative. 10,000
2: or
1: divided by 75 miles an hour, it would take you 133 hours to drive on a straight line if there were no oceans.
2: So I put if you drove 70 miles an hour for 20,000 miles, it says it would take about 285 hours. I'm sorry, 11 days, 21 hours, 43 minutes.
1: Yeah. So if you and I started, let's say there was the ability to drive from here to Melbourne. If you and I started driving, leaving the parking lot at 75 and we hit no traffic and we drove just straight and we had a car that just drove over water.
2: Yeah.
1: Okay?
2: It would take us like 11 days at least.
1: No, it would take us, I'm getting 5.5 days.
2: Really? Okay, maybe I got it wrong. I don't know. I threw it in the chat GPT, so who knows?
1: I don't know.
0: I'm letting you guys just stay on this
2: one.
0: I'm stepping out of this one.
2: Whatever. It's far, okay? I think people kind of get the message there.
1: Let's go to Danny in L.A., which is far, but not nearly as far as Melbourne. What's up, Danny? You're on with Hammer and Emmett. Go ahead.
3: Hey, Hammer and Emmett, guys. Happy New Year, Hammer.
1: Shana Tova Saturday.
3: Shana Tova,
1: yes.
3: Guys.
1: Yes.
3: Absolutely, guys. Listen, can I do good idea, bad idea, fair foul with you real quick?
1: Hold on.
2: You going to tell us what grind your gears?
1: And you got a
4: bad idea.
1: Like how many of our, you want to do
2: one word Wednesday?
1: You want to do a live read too? All right. Good idea, bad idea. Here's Danny in L.A.
3: Good idea, bad idea. to keep the tags on my Deshaun Watson jersey.
1: So you bought one?
3: Yes, you can actually get a better deal than what I paid on eBay right now.
1: Wait, so what did you pay?
3: I think I paid like 50, but I saw one right now for like 30 or something. But it's better than my Myles Garrett jersey, I'll tell you that much. But, you know, last year I called guys and I was looking at that call and we were talking about you can actually get a better deal than what I paid on eBay right now.
1: Wait, so what did you pay?
3: I think I paid like 50, but I saw one right now for like 30 or something. But it's better than my Myles Garrett jersey, I'll tell you that much. But, you know, last year I called guys and I was looking at that call and we

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1: I need to feel the pain of making a bad decision, right? So I take tags off, and if I put some on, oh, this doesn't fit right. I'm like, I was
2: so mad. You know, I went to that Whole Foods across from you over there in Cleveland Heights the other day. And, you know, it's like $160 for an apple and stuff.
1: Absolutely. Yeah. God forbid you try to buy some water.
2: Yeah, right. Yeah. So I bought some asparagus, and it was on Labor Day, so they were the only grocery store that Heinen's, Giant Eagles are closed, so that I had to go to this Whole Foods. So the asparagus that was on the outside of the bunch of asparagus was all fresh and good, but whoever put the bundle of asparagus together put a bunch of rotten asparagus in the middle.
1: Oh, yeah.
2: And I went to go with Allie make our asparagus orzo pasta thing that we were making. And I was like, you got to be kidding me. And I did it, Emmett. I picked up the phone. I called customer service and guys, you sold me a bunch of rotten asparagus. Mm. And they said, you want to come up here and pick up more asparagus? And I was like, nah, not really. Uh-huh. Like, I just want you to refund. It was like $4. I was like, I just don't want to have to pay for a bunch of rotten asparagus. So I called and I got my money back, baby.
1: Nice. Nice. Nice. I recently made a purchase. You know, I love Tottenham, and I get a kit every year. Now, I typically go
2: to kit. You're not a kid. You don't get a kit
1: every year.
2: Yes.
1: And you know, I usually go to the official website. I get the official kit, whatever. So a bunch of people I follow that are influencers, Tottenham influencers, they were tweeting out pictures of jerseys that they got from this website. Now, it's the company's in Taiwan.
2: Okay.
1: Right? Which is kind of where they make the stuff anyway, right?
2: Uh-huh.
1: So
2: it's officially licensed gear.
1: Yes. So $20. Now, these things usually run like $150, $180.
2: Yep.
1: $20. It arrived today. I haven't seen it. I'm excited and scared to death because I don't know if it's going to fit. I don't know if it's going to say TOTN instead of
2: Nick, can you imagine? Beautiful Tottenham jersey. Gorgeous. Like literally like you just went to Tottenham and bought it yourself.
1: Yes.
2: Except for it only has one armhole.
1: Yes, right. Except for Tolini is misspelled on the back. You know what I'm saying? Or Tonali. I even said it wrong. Yeah.
2: I'm fascinated. I'm sure you're going to want to open it at home.
1: Oh, when I'll film a video.
2: Yeah, go live on Instagram because I want to see this.
1: Yep.
2: But it's on Find Joy. 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Who's been in a relationship for like 3-4 years and it's time for you to get down on one knee and pull the trigger? 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
9: All right, Emmett, we got actually some big news to talk about. We got something big to talk about. Tomorrow's obviously a really huge day for us for a variety of reasons. 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
13: Yes, sir.
9: So you got to get your grill down here.
13: Yep.
9: You got to get, where are you getting your wings from?
11: I just went to the grocery store.
9: Okay.
11: I went to Dave's on 55th.
9: But there's no like secret like place to go for the ingredients that you think really helps
11: well,
9: out your game?
11: So here's my, for me, I found my my seasoning, my flavor profile that I want to use. So as long as I don't get my grill too hot, that's the only thing I'm worried about because I'm using kind of a different grill.
9: Yeah.
10: I mean, I already know.
9: You feel like you're in good shape.
10: The flavor-wise is going
9: to
10: be
9: obvious. Well, it's not up to you, and it's not up to me. It's up to celebrity guest judges, including top dog Hanford Dixon. One of the top chefs, Food Network. He's got Fahrenheit downtown, and he's also got Fahrenheit in Charlotte. Rocco Whalen is going to be part of the judging crew. And then, Emmett, we're also going to give away $1,000 at the kickoff party presented by FanDuel, America's number one sportsbook. Now, I guess we need to get 8 people randomly registered right now on ESPNClevelandContest.com.
10: Okay.
9: If you can be there tomorrow night and you want to have a chance to win $1,000, we have a tournament that we have put together. You and I will serve, I believe, as the referees. We have a referee
10: we'll be part of
9: and we're going to be, you know, you and I will be enjoying ourselves. Rock, paper, scissors will be one of the tournament rounds.
10: Yes.
9: Pop a shot will be one of the tournament rounds to get people eliminated.
10: Yep.
9: And then I think we're going to end it with Cleveland sports trivia. And the winner of all of this is going to score. We got $1,000.
10: $1,000.
9: Who couldn't use $1,000 to get your September started right? 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We invite everybody to come on down. We'll register some people on site also. 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And the winner is going to score $1,000 in cash.
10: Yeah, buddy.
9: From us here at ESPN Cleveland. And Emmett, you know what we're going to be drinking tomorrow night we enjoy all our beverages and part of the festivities. We love Dortmunder Gold, but I'm going to be getting in the car and driving home, Emmett. Mm-hmm. 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
10: Yeah, it's so hard to find a light beer with flavor, with taste, and you don't sacrifice much, if any, taste at all with Dort Light. Dortmunder Gold, love it to death. This is my favorite Great Lakes beer, but I don't know, there might be a new one because that Dort Light is delicious. 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
9: 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Oh,
10: they sold out at Mike's.
9: Gone.
10: Yeah, at Mike's and no more Dort Light. I went up there, Dort Light was gone.
9: Well, come on, Great Lakes, get a restock over at Mike's.
10: Yeah.
9: we got a big weekend coming up. 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
9: All right, it is time for America's favorite game, one of them, What's More Likely. Emmett, explain to everybody exactly how we play What's More Likely.
10: Fairly self-explanatory. Nick Pauls throws out a couple of situations, and you and I judge on which is more likely to happen.
9: All right, Nick, let's get it started.
14: What's More Likely?
15: Guys, we kick off with Deshaun Watson plays average Johnson quarterback level.
9: All right. He's at the average J. Yes. Yep.
15: Okay. Or Julian Sand underperforms against Texas.
9: What's more likely between those two?
10: More likely Deshaun to go average J.
9: You think it's more likely?
10: Yeah. I do. Because Sayan's going to be fine. Sayan won't underperform.
9: Emmett, really. I don't know if it's going to be Sayan. I do think that Ohio State's offensive line has a lot to prove. Mm-hmm. And which line do you trust more, Ohio State's or the Browns' newfangled offensive line?
10: The Browns' offensive line did really good against the Bills in the practice and even the last preseason game or so. They look pretty good.
9: So I think that it's more likely that Julian Sayan underperforms against Texas than because for Watson, he has to stay healthy and give you average Johnson, which he has not given you.
10: Yeah, I know he hasn't played a whole lot of games.
9: He has to play average. He has to be the 16th best quarterback in the NFL. I don't want him to give
10: needs to give Cleveland just an average Johnson.
9: Julian Sayan, I'm going to say underperforming against Texas is slightly more likely. Let's get to our next one.
14: What's more likely?
15: This show gets canceled. What's more likely? No. A Browns rookie wide receiver is the best offensive player for the Browns on Sunday, or someone other than Jeremiah Smith leads the Buckeyes in total receiving yards versus Texas.
9: Well, wow. I don't think that Jacksonville is going to let you run the ball. I think they're going to think all week, hey, look, Deshaun Watson, you're going to have to complete some passes in order to beat us. They had the number one run defense in the NFL last year under Anthony Campanile, their defensive coordinator. Emmett, I think that they're going to make the Browns throw. So that to me means I think either Concepcion or Denzel Boston's going to have about around 100 yards receiving for the Browns in this game. I think it's the rookie wide receiver. What do you think?
10: Yeah, it's, man, that's, I was gonna go with the second half, and then I just don't see anybody else leading Ohio State in receiving yards.
9: Well, it depends
10: on
9: Texas's game plan, right?
15: The last two, they've really clamped on him, but the Buckeyes
10: have won. Oh, they've triple covered him and all of that, you know, so I'll go with that. I'll say somebody other than Jeremiah Smith.
9: Right.
10: Yeah.
9: After really deliberating, Emmett has finally come up with an answer, which is that Jeremiah Smith will get surpassed by somebody in receiving yards on Saturday in Austin.
14: What's more likely?
15: Aaron Goldhammer's favorite new Buckeye, Legend Bey, makes another mistake, a costly mistake, as he would put it, during a kickoff return, or he gets a touchdown against Texas, no matter which way.
9: I mean, I guess I have a feeling that Ryan Day is going to make sure that if he does return a kickoff, that he should be returning a kickoff. Emmett, what do you think? Legend Bey mistake or Legend Bey to the end zone?
10: So I don't think he gets in the end zone, because when did he start? It was kind of when the second string and third string guys came in is when he started getting the carries. They ain't doing that to Texas. So I don't think he's actually going to get many, if any, carries at all. So I don't think he'll make another mistake, but I think making a mistake is more likely, because I just think he's a little far down the depth chart.
9: And I would say that Ryan Day will be stressing this all week, and then Legend Bey is going to get out there on, and he's going to be in Austin. It's going to be Saturday night, and Fowler and Herb
10: Street. He's going to be flowing. He's going to be like, I'm going to the house.
9: And Ryan Day will remind him, no, you're not.
10: Yeah.
9: So I guess I agree with you. Legend Bey makes another mistake, the kickoff returner, more likely than him getting in the end zone. No!
14: What's more likely?
15: Julian Sain throws for 300 or more yards, or Arch Manning throws for over 300 or more yards.
9: You know, it's funny. This was a defensive struggle last year. Emmett, I think it's going to be the opposite this year. I think both teams could get to 30. In this game, I think it's likely that it could be likely that both quarterbacks throw for 300 yards, but I expect big things from Arch Manning in this game. You know, he really fell flat on his face. He was overhyped, and that wasn't all his fault going into that game last year. But I think there's a lot of pressure, and I think Arch will deliver. I think the Buckeyes want to come out and run the football a little bit with Arthur Smith and Ryan Day, more so than Texas does. I'm going to say Arch throwing for 300, although I could see both quarterbacks doing it.
10: See, I could see neither doing it, you know, but I'll say Julian, but I actually don't think either guy tips 300. I don't see a game where teams are going up and down the field. No, I think this is going to be a defensive battle, you know, and decided in the 20s, low 20s.
9: So you think Ohio State gets to 25 points, you feel good about their chances?
10: Yeah, I don't know if they get to, I had it in, spoiler alert, 24-21. Like, I think it's
15: we're close.
9: Right.
10: I think it's going to be super, super close. I don't know if any team gets to 25.
9: Boy, you know, Ohio State, one of the reasons why they lost the back-to-back games against Texas and Miami, or against Indiana and Miami, excuse me, Nick will tell you this. The missed kicks, brutal.
15: Yep.
9: Brutal.
15: I mean, fourth and one, you can't convert on that, you know, off of a quarterback sneak. His knee was down. It happened. But the fact that you couldn't convert on that, you know, short of an area, and then obviously the missed field goal.
9: Unbelievable. Yeah. So if you're a Buckeye fan, you got to have better action from your kicker. All right. I think we got time, Emmett, for just one more.
10: All right.
14: What's more likely?
15: Now, I want to preface it and say I made up these lines, but obviously you can tease them at your favorite local sports book.
10: All right.
15: Browns cover a 10.5 point spread, or the Buckeyes cover a 10.5-point spread.
9: All right, so the Browns would have to, it'd be plus 10.5,
15: and then Buckeyes would be minus
9: 10.5. So Browns lose by double digits or Buckeyes win by double digits. What is more likely, Emmett?
10: I think the Browns cover the 10 than it is, because I just told you guys how close I think the Texas-Ohio State game is going to be, so I got to go with the Browns.
9: Yeah, I don't think the Buckeyes are going to win by double figures in this game. Not on the road, not at Texas. I think they have a better team, and I think Texas is the more desperate team, and I like Texas very close, but Emmett, I agree. Yeah. And Vegas is telling you what they think about that game, just where the line is. Meanwhile, I think Browns, Jags, they don't know where to put the line because there's so many unknowns. Mm-hmm. Although they do have Jacksonville as a 7.5-point favorite, that tells me they think the Browns could hang within a touchdown of Jacksonville.
10: Yeah.
9: So I think the Browns plus 10.5 is more likely. All right, thank you, everybody. Thank you to our big in-studio audience.
10: Yeah.
9: That was another edition of
14: More Likely.
10: Thank you.
9: That's right. I mean, we're going to drop the hammer coming up, but we've got to mention first that we are big fans of beer on this show. I used to make fun of you for brewing your own beer, but I'm not making fun of you anymore now that you're on board with Pinter.
10: No, because it's easy. It's not a mess at all. And it's awesome. 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
9: All right, everybody. Well, I want to remind you that if you're injured in a high school football game on Friday nights, you know, you don't have to go rushing off to the emergency room. 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
19: Sam Darnold hip problem, which it sounds like he's going to miss some time, but it's not as bad as maybe they thought it could be. 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
5: Back-to-school season means backpacks, schedules, and busy mornings. But there's one thing a lot of families forget to plan for. What happens when school germs start spreading and someone gets sick? Joining us now is Dr. Peter McCullough with some smart ways to be prepared before the school year begins. So, Doctor, back-to-school is exciting, but it also seems to be the time of year that families start getting sick again. Why does this season hit so many households?
6: Because people miss an opportunity, and that is to use nasal sprays and throat sprays twice a day preventively. 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
5: What are some of the most common health issues that families run into once the school season does start?
6: The kids are back in school, they're coughing, they're sneezing, and they clearly spread viruses and other illnesses. 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
9: Emmett, last night, you know where I watched that game, man. 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I'm so blessed to have Tony Fabric and come and done that place up so that I can just plug right in and I'm good to go to be on the air. But also my family goes down there to watch, you know, movies. My son watches Cars just about every single day.
10: Mm-hmm.
9: He goes, "Daddy, want to watch Cars a movie?"
10: Yeah. Tomater.
9: I'm not going to say no to that.
10: No, you can't.
9: But he doesn't want to watch it on a phone. And he doesn't want to watch it on an iPad.
10: Well, that's good.
9: He wants to watch it, and he knows the difference between the Extend Technologies home theater and everywhere else. He could come on here and explain to you the difference between the two. That's where he wants to be. And you should watch with Levi. You should watch where Levi wants to watch.
10: Car's a great movie.
9: XTE, it is a good movie.
10: Yeah.
9: Life is a Highway. Rascal Flatts, kind of a ripoff from a song we listened to growing up. It was in the 90s.
10: What song?
9: Life is a Highway. Life is a Highway is a cover. Did you know that?
10: Oh, I didn't.
9: Life is a highway.
11: I never realized. Yeah, who first sang it?
10: Yeah, I never realized.
11: I had no idea.
9: It was some one-hit wonder in the 90s.
11: Okay.
9: But it's a good tune.
10: Oh, yeah, it's a good tune.
9: ExtendAV.com. 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
8: Before the guys toss Aaron out of the studio, he has one last take to give. Time to drop the hammer.
9: All right, I got one more thing before I get tossed out of the studio. Emmett Gerard coming up 1 to 3. Mm-hmm. We'll have Cleveland Browns Daily 3 to 5. Tick. The NFL Roundtable debuts tomorrow on the Really Big Show at 10 a.m. We cannot wait to debut that thing for another season, our 20th year of the NFL Roundtable. Emmett, how do you feel about two words when you're on a mass email that sometimes drive people up the wall?
10: What two words?
9: The two words are reply all. Oh. How do you feel about using the reply all, especially on an email that's sent to, let's just say hypothetically, all 523 teammates at Good Karma Sports?
10: It doesn't matter to me. If I'm on that email and someone replies all, whatever, man, I'm not really tripping. I know it's a pet peeve for some. I couldn't care less.
9: All right. I just got our schedule about an hour ago for the weekend on ESPN Radio. And by the way, I'm off Saturday. It's the Jewish holiday. It's Rosh Hashanah, or Rosh Hashanah, as some might say. I'll be enjoying the Jewish New Year.
10: Mm-hmm.
9: So, Emmett, you're going to host 7 to 10 with Lance Meadow, get everybody ready for Ohio State, Texas, and all the big college action. Okay? What?
10: Yeah, I know what you're going to. I just looked at my email.
9: Okay. So, Nick, take a listen to this. So we got the schedule, and it's sent to about 75 people around the ESPN universe.
11: Sure.
9: That get, this is what's on radio all weekend. These are the producers. These are
10: the
9: people.
10: We're talking about
9: the board.
10: Jonathan Zaslow is on here. Courtney Cronin is on here. Mio Bryan. There's like Christine Lisi, right?
9: Evan Canty and Michelle from On Sportsman. Like Matt Jones and Myron Metcalf.
10: Like they're on this list.
9: The Golics. Like all these.
11: And you guys are on this list?
9: Yeah. We host a show.
12: These national guys think they're big shots.
9: We are big shots. Did you hear some teammates of the people
10: those
9: that are on the...
10: Right.
9: Okay. So we get this whole email breaking all this stuff down. And immediately I get a reply 1 minute later from Mike Tannenbaum. And so, Mike T used to be the GM of the Dolphins and the Jets, and now he is a very popular, well-known ESPN NFL analyst. He does NFL Live. He does First Take. He does Get Up. Emmett's all over the place. And I was wondering, I was like, did Mike T send something to just me? Like, I thought maybe Mike Tannenbaum said, Happy New Year, you know, because he knows that I'm Jewish and saw that I'm off and that he, you know, we're developing a little bit of a rapport.
10: Right. There's no way that would ever happen. But, okay, go
9: Mike
10: ahead.
9: Tannenbaum responded to everybody on this email and said, thank you.
10: Yeah.
9: Now, on the one hand, okay, I appreciate the fact that he took a moment to acknowledge the email, because so many people in an email like this, Emmett, just take it for granted that someone has worked hard to put the schedule together. Mm-hmm. They don't get any acknowledgement for that.
10: Right.
9: On the other hand, replying to everyone under the sun to tell the guy who runs weekends at ESPN Radio, thank you. I could see how that could be a pet peeve for some people. Emmett, do you think more or less of Mike Tannenbaum after this reply all incident that we witnessed earlier today?
10: No, I think more of him. It was very polite. And who doesn't like to get a random email from Mike Tannenbaum that just says thank you? Ain't nothing wrong with that. Like, it's, what is it doing? It's taking up one little slide in your email. Who cares?
9: Evan, I'm trying to manage the inbox, dude. The inbox for me.
10: Oh, I'm not. I am not. My inbox is a mess. I do this. I every month or so, I have like 200 unread emails because everything I see that I'm like, I don't need to look at. I just
11: How many do you have right now?
10: Let me see. 156.
9: Do you know how many I have?
10: None. Probably 6.
9: You're dead wrong.
11: I have 12.
10: Okay.
9: I have 486, and all of them are from today.
10: Wow.
11: No way.
10: That's crazy.
9: Let me just say, producing the really big show with all the fans, everything, I get a lot more email than you guys do.
10: Well,
9: and so I got a bigger, and part of the reason why is because Mike Tannenbaum is replying all and saying thank you. Should I reply to Mike and say you're welcome and reply to everybody who's on this chain? Just
11: say no, thank you.
9: No, Mike. Thank you, Mike. Thank you.
10: I'm going to start here. All right, so it's whole shift, right? And you scroll all the way down. I hope there's nothing important in here because I'm clicking on that.
9: No, you're just deleting all of them?
10: Done.
9: Oh, Emmett.
10: Empty. I have just the schedule from this weekend. And Mike Tannenbaum's saying.
9: So you have two. You kept Mike Tannenbaum's response because Nick, it just meant that much.
10: Yeah, it just did. You know what? Sorry, Mike T, you're up out of here too.
9: Boom. But there to me, go. The crazy one is like we send out a team-wide email that's like, I want to wish a happy birthday to Gerard Cherry, who's, you know, 48 years old today. Mm-hmm. I think Gerard's over 50. But anyway, congratulations, you know, Gerard. Have a great day. And then, you know, everybody, Kevin replies all and says, happy birthday, Gerard. And then Dale replies all and says, happy birthday, Gerard. And then there are like 17 emails. And I feel like if I don't send one, I'm a bad guy. But I would also rather go up to Gerard in this instance and say, happy birthday. Look him in the eye and tell him happy birthday.
10: Bro, Gerard ain't seeing none of them.
11: No, he is not.
10: So it don't even, man. Don't feel bad.
11: There's been times where, like, he'd send us emails of, like, rundown topics. And I marked that the very first thing at the top of the page. He's like, man, you ain't used any of my topics.
10: And it's like, look at the rundown.
11: It's right there.
10: Right. So, yeah, don't worry about that. Yeah.
9: I want to give some love to the gang at Northeast, Factory Direct, Emmett. 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
11: Tom Cochran.
10: Okay.
9: Love Tom Cochran. Turn this up.
10: Yeah, let's hear it.
9: This is the original.
10: This is terrible.
11: This is a good one.
10: No.
11: I forgot how good it was.
10: Rascal Flatts is way better.
9: I was singing this to Levi.
10: Really?
9: When we were in California on our little family reunion trip.
10: Okay.
9: Someone overheard me singing to him, came up to me and said something I very rarely hear. He goes, you have a beautiful singing voice.
10: Oh.
9: Like, nice. Thank you.
10: Nice.
9: And right, what's coming up? Next level is you cruise down that highway we call life.
10: Yeah, we will talk Browns quarterback. What else? What's going to happen from a backup standpoint?
9: No, you're not going to talk about Browns
10: quarterback.
9: Believe
10: it or not, we are. We'll talk to Andre Knight at 1:30 as well.
9: Oh, that's important. Guards got to get their act together.
10: Yep. And we'll get random as well. So we got a lot to come on today's show. And we're going to keep telling everybody, come kick it with us tomorrow at the Next Level Cook-Off.
9: And at the RBS kickoff, exactly. Which is right afterwards. Again, you want to win a grand, ESPNClevelandEvents.com. We'll talk tomorrow. 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You could watch us on the ESPN Cleveland YouTube page. Emmett's not going anywhere. The Next Level is next.
10: Nope.
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10: Man, it's football season. 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
1: We get closer and closer every day to the start of the Browns season. Last night, we saw the kickoff of the NFL season as the Seahawks beat the Patriots 13-10. Tale of two halves. You know, we saw right away, Sam Darnold, Super Bowl winning quarterback, right? First drive, gets hurt, and they got to throw Drew Locke in there. And you could tell he wasn't necessarily ready, which I understand. I know it's like backups always got to be ready.
2: That they do.
1: Sure. But you're not thinking that you're going to play in the first quarter of the first game of the year.
2: Right. And you're not thinking that, one, your starting quarterback's going to start hobbling off into the locker room with a hip injury. You're certainly not thinking that. So Darnold obviously was trying to go back in there, but as more he said on that sideline, you could tell this is a wrap. It is not going to happen. And to Locke's credit, he did what a backup quarterback is exactly supposed to do. And what's that? Give you a chance. Yep. That's the whole thing. Are they asking you to save the world? If you do, granted, you're going to be on another team the following year, getting paid a lot of money for your services. But at the end of the day, your team right now is saying, give us a chance, dog. Mm-hmm. And he gave them more than a chance. They actually won. Now, granted, the quarterback on the other side of the football field.
1: Yes.
2: Dave, that's – now, when you guys get on your rants and talks about quarterback play and how important it is, that's your case in point right there of how they can win you and lose you a football game. Right. If you don't have those three INTs, the Patriots should win this game by 21 points.
1: If you don't have that last INT, they were deep in the red zone. You kick a field, it was like 30 seconds left, 20 seconds. You kick a field goal, tie it, you probably win that game.
2: Right, right.
1: Even though you're on the road, you probably win that game in overtime.
2: Even more so. And so for those out there who follow the Patriots, you can definitely say, and someone, well, darn in place, so really what can you tell? But it was clear. They were nowhere near as dominated as they were in the Super Bowl because they stood no chance in the Super Bowl. It was just tale of two different teams. One was way superior, more dominant than everything else. So they were better, but this goes back to show, again, the importance of playing in the preseason. Because May did not do what? Play much, if any, at all in the preseason. I mean, he had A.J. Brown wide, butt naked, open.
1: And then A.J. goes out in the third quarter.
2: And that didn't help either, but they still had enough in their arsenal to get the job done.
1: Bro, they and we'll tie it back to the Browns. Don't worry about it. They went on a 15-play. That last drive was a 15-play drive. They converted a 4th-and-9, a 3rd-and-1. And after the game, Drake May said it, and he was so right. He said, I ran out of patience. Because that 15-play drive, you got to be patient.
2: Right.
1: And you got to take what's given.
2: Uh-huh.
1: And he said, I wasn't patient. Right. I was patient the whole drive. And that is something that, from a quarterback standpoint, that's like the game inside the game.
2: It is, dog. It's, again, we call it gut check moments around here. And in your own personal life, has anyone ever tried to be on a diet before? Have anyone tried to have a fast for a day? And then you get closer and closer to it, and you're like, you know what? This ain't going to hurt me. Or you know what? That carb right there won't be too bad for me. The only reason I'm telling you all this is because this is what I do. And next thing you know, you find yourself either eating that thing or doing something you got no business doing that doesn't fit in because your mind will play tricks on you and debate with you because it wants to have comfort.
1: Right.
2: It wants it over with. In the football context, that is, Drake wants to score so Drake can get off the football field because a 15-play drive is methodical as hell, but you got to build up to that.
1: Right. That's a great point, too. I know everybody was exhausted.
2: You
1: it's
2: feel
1: a fourth quarter?
2: Yeah.
1: Dude, you ain't played four quarters since the Super Bowl last year? I have my eye on the chat. Brandon says, Drew Locke was 16-22 last night. How was he not ready? Check out the first
2: half. The interceptions.
1: Half.
2: How you figure you're not ready?
1: Well, no, Drew Locke.
2: Drew.
1: So
2: I'm talking about Drake May, my bad.
1: Look at the first half. Yeah, look at the first half. I'm not saying Drew was terrible. Drew wasn't crisp. And I think everybody was shocked. Now, in the second half, they scored 13 points. He got comfortable. He got adjusted. That's what I meant by not ready. We got it, man. You know, you say any one thing, people kind of take it to a certain point.
2: Are you a Seattle Seahawks fan? Good Lord. Or anti-Andy Golden fan?
1: I don't know. Like, I wasn't saying he was a bum or nothing like that.
2: He did what he was supposed to do.
1: Yeah, and I do think in the first, that he got caught off guard. Because who in this world, I guarantee you right now, the backup in Buffalo is not expecting
2: to go on
1: the field in the first quarter.
2: Well, he's not, but now he is.
1: Yeah, now every coach in the NFL, Ty Monken's going to Shador Sanders today.
2: You're going to get 4 or 5 reps today, dog.
1: Yeah, going to Shador today and going, hey, man, you saw what happened last night.
2: Why would
1: we
2: got
1: to make sure you're
2: him?
1: Ready.
2: The quarterback coach is saying the same thing as well, and you may throw him 3 or 4 plays just in case because of what you saw last night. Because last night sets the temperament of everybody else. It's copycat league. Now, granted, to his credit, Locke went in there and did what he had to do, exactly what he had to do. And if Darnold's going to be out a few more games, if Darnold wins, if Locke finds himself winning 3 or 4 games, I promise you next year he will be a sought-after free agent.
1: Yeah, I feel like he's at the point in his career he might be viewed as a backup.
2: Yeah, and be
1: he's
2: fine
1: been
2: with
1: around
2: that
1: for a while. But that you could have a great career.
2: Pay me $5 million. I mean, I'd be I wouldn't be good with it. But
1: I'd be good with it.
2: Nah, let's be real here,
1: man. Pay me $1 million. I'll hold a clipboard. You could throw me in a game.
2: Oh, man,
1: we
2: I should be playing,
1: lose.
2: Dog. I don't need coach tripping.
1: Yeah.
2: I could be behind Josh Allen saying that.
1: Yeah, right.
2: Or Pat Mahomes.
1: Man.
2: Coach tripping, dog.
1: Mountain State. What was the name of the show? Blue Mountain State?
3: Blue Mountain State.
1: Uh-huh. Yeah, I could be homeboy in that show. This whole show was centered around a backup quarterback who the last thing he ever wanted to do was play.
2: Actually play, right?
1: Yeah, right.
2: He's like,
1: he never wanted to play.
2: Did you see that story about a guy who's a professional soccer player who managed to get himself, I want to say, in the Premier League? And he could not play, but he hyped himself up that he actually made it to that level, but never played and had no skill whatsoever. And every time it was time for him to play, he find a way to get hurt.
1: Dog. No, I send me that story.
2: Yeah.
1: Yeah. Cause that's crazy. Yeah. That's absolutely wild. So I think last night we saw, case in point, game one of week one in the NFL, how important the backup quarterback is. I do expect Shador to be more ready than he was last year when he kind of got thrown into it.
2: So no thoughts that Green could still be a possibility for you?
1: Nah.
2: Whatsoever, huh?
1: Nah. So the depth chart has Shador as the backup. And then Tony Grossi, and we may even have it up here. Here it is, Todd Monken on the backup quarterback.
4: Shador is number 2 on your depth chart. Do you anticipate him being active on Sunday? I do.
1: Yeah, so he anticipates him being the backup and being active on Sunday. So
2: you know, Duke keeps it straight, so.
1: Not really.
2: You said Monken don't keep it straight?
1: Man, hell no, Monken don't keep it straight. Do you
3: realize the media all the time?
1: Dog. You don't remember. Let me take you back. Take you back to training camp.
2: Okay.
1: All right. Remember it was Shador's day.
2: Oh, that day. Okay.
1: Then it was Watson's day.
2: All right, that's different.
1: Then it was Shador's day. And
3: lying
1: Watson,
3: is lying.
1: Hold on. And Watson got reps with the ones. We got to walk through this. Watson got reps with the ones, right? And Todd Monken got asked about that. And he said, we did the same thing the day before with Shador. No, you didn't. Like, we were all there. You
2: all right,
1: didn't.
2: For the most part.
3: Then he comes out and says, well, you know, I'm get to change my opinion whenever I want, which is, by the way, 100% correct.
2: See, there you go. He's telling the truth. I can change my opinion.
1: He said, but someone 10 minutes before practice.
2: I mean, yeah. Right. I mean, he was fatiguing it, as I like to say.
1: Right. Look, I ain't mad at him.
2: Like,
1: I'm not mad.
2: I was the same thing yesterday. Like,
1: yeah. I'm not mad at him. Right? I say all the time. Sometimes you got a lot of us. I'm not necessarily tripping on that. But, yeah, I wouldn't say Todd keeps it a buck. I wouldn't say
2: how
1: that.
2: 85 cent.
1: He keep it 3/4. I give him three quarters. By the way, since we're talking about the Browns tomorrow, Andrew Berry will be joining us at 2 o'clock. Really looking forward to talking to AB. Haven't had a chance to catch up with him. So tomorrow at 2 o'clock, Andrew Berry will join us here on The Next Level.
2: Oh, a funny aside.
1: Mm-hmm.
2: So it was the last preseason game, and I'm in a tunnel doing God knows what. And I think I was having a phone conversation about something before I go on air. And I walk into AB, and I always run to the most obscure places. And, I mean, I want to chop it up with him, but I was on the phone, and he had to go, so I couldn't.
1: Yeah, just quick day, man.
2: You know, well, you dap know. Him up and go about our business. But, yeah, it's like, because I was in a spot I'm normally not at, and apparently it's a spot where they come down back channels of the stadium and everything like that. So I'm pretty sure, like, what is he doing here?
1: Yeah.
2: But Yeah, man. So right. That was the last time I interacted with him.
4: Man, there are like secret passageways in every
2: place, dog.
4: In every place. Yeah. There is a spot in Rocket Mortgage that goes from a suite to the locker room. Guess who's suite?
2: Dance.
4: Yeah. Right. It goes from straight to the locker room. You know, you come out a door like, what's Dan doing popping out this door? Where did this door lead to? It's like, yeah, that's his way to the
2: I was doing something with I was like a guest presenter for the Cleveland Sports Awards. And so I had to go some back channel places. I'm like, I didn't even know this place existed. Yeah. I mean, there's different spots from parking standpoint, different tunnels that lead you all types of places.
4: Dog, they have a whole nother gym in that place.
2: Which is crazy.
4: Yeah, which most people don't even know. There's a whole nother gym in that place where guys warm up and get ready for games.
2: And see
4: stuff.
2: What they're doing. I mean, innovation and engineering is just amazing. They're almost finished with connecting a road. Area road into the actual new facility that they're making. And I drive by it underneath it every day. I'm like, how are they doing this without even stopping traffic? They're literally building a bridge and not stopping the traffic underneath it.
4: Shout out to all the engineers out there. Yeah. It is amazing. We have a poll question for everybody to react to. What do we have, Nick?
3: Yeah, we are asking everyone at ESPN Cleveland on X, will we see the Browns quarterback play versus the Jaguars on Sunday? I have three options. Yes, Shedeur Sanders. Yes, Taylen Green. We always, you know, talked about the possible package of plays he could have. Or Watson plays the entire game. That's at ESPN Cleveland on X.
4: 216-710-0850. That is the number to call. You can tweet the show at EGoldie80, at JRCherry3, at Nick Paulus. You can jump in the YouTube chat as well. We always keep our eye on that. Please like, subscribe, and share. And also, tomorrow, no more ATS. We're starting something new. And the chat will be part of it. So just to let you guys know, keep your antennas up tomorrow as we debut a new segment, Pick'em segment, kind of, and the chat will be involved in that. So we'll do all that coming up next. Bookman & Son Fine Jewelry is where they actually listen. I think I just, you know, kind of refer to it. Nobody listens nowadays, right? You ever have a conversation with someone you could tell that all they're doing is waiting for you to stop talking so they can talk? Yeah, that sucks, right? They don't do that at Bookman & Son. They might not say a word. You know, they'll sit there and just listen to you. Who are you buying for? 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
4: I saw this story yesterday, and we'll get to the poll question and stuff, but I wanted to talk about this. I probably didn't have the most popular opinion in the world about this, but I saw that, I guess back in August, Deshaun Watson got pulled over on 480 for speeding. Mm-hmm. It was going 86 miles an hour. He pleaded not guilty, and they're going, whatever. You know, he's going to fight it. Two things. My first thing is, why are you fighting this, bro? The only reason people even know you got caught speeding is because you pleaded not guilty. All you had to do was just pay the fine, and no one would probably even have known.
2: I feel his pain, dog, because I want to do the same freaking thing for that one I got. And he lives in that area, actually.
4: But look, he got it. So, and the last thing he needs is bad publicity. And while I don't believe that going 80 on 480 is the worst thing in the world.
2: He wasn't in the same area I was at.
4: Yeah, so this is my unpopular opinion. When I saw it was like 80, so I was like, okay, I mean that. You know, it's not, he ain't doing a buck 50. You know what I'm saying? Right. He ain't doing 110.
2: He wasn't on that Miles Garrett.
4: Yeah, which some guys have gone, you know. But what I didn't understand is, like, so many people are like, oh, my God, get this guy out of here, whatever. Had he just paid it, nobody would have known. It just go into game week without no problem. Like, game week starts, this story's out there, and I don't think it's going to affect them, but you don't need it. Man, okay. Hit up BGJ.

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1: Struggles with reading the room.
2: That's my quarterback, y'all, and I don't like y'all, your temperament and tone and how y'all talk about him.
1: Hey, man, listen. Yeah, he is the Browns' starting quarterback.
3: Nothing has ever been his fault. Let's leave it there.
1: Yeah, I would just...
2: That does not like sound like a supportive tone, Slick.
1: Well... Hey, we're here to kick him.
3: I'm throw the book at him. Yeah, he should be in.
2: Gosh,
1: you know what the book is? $250.
3: Yes, it is.
1: That's why I'm saying, dog, if I can pay it, I know you can pay it. Just pay that little ticket and move
2: on. It's the principle, Smokey.
1: All right. Well, it's the principle. You gonna? I guess he feels like he gonna get dragged on social media.
3: He goes out here
1: anyway.
3: And looks like Drake May last night. Yeah, then right. I think we're gonna be talking a different tone.
2: Yeah, not I say Gerard Cherry.
1: Yeah, I saw that and just was like. Come on, bro. Like, what are we doing, man? We got to just work smarter, not harder, right, is what a wise man once told me. I also heard you must be an active participant in your own rescue, which is profound to me. And the thought is, I got that from Greg Popovich. He says, if you're drowning and someone throws you a life preserver, you have to grab the life preserver. You can't just be like, oh, it didn't land on top of me. I guess I'm going to die. No, you need to grab onto it. You need to help yourself be helped.
2: Praying for a job, but don't call anybody.
1: Right. You must be an active participant in your
2: own. That job's going to drop from the sky. Somebody going to knock on the door.
4: Excuse me, sir. You want a job?
1: Right. Right. Like, you have to do your part as well. We got a poll question for everybody. Nick, what do we have for the folks?
3: Yeah, we're asking everyone at ESPN Cleveland on X, will we see a backup quarterback play on Sunday for the Cleveland Browns? Yes, Shedeur Sanders. Yes, Talen Green. Or no, Watson will play the entire game. Leading the way right now, 71%. Watson plays the entire game, and it's split 14-14 for Shedeur and Talen.
1: That's what I got, Watson playing the whole game. Look, I know he's been injury prone since he's got here. I don't expect him to walk out and just fall, you know, bones fall to pieces or something. I'm not expecting that.
2: Calcium in them,
1: yeah,
2: right?
1: Like he would have got hurt during the preseason, all right, practice, if he was that.
2: My man survived the third string, fourth string line for a quarter.
1: Yeah, he's going to be.
2: I think he's going to be all right.
1: He's going to be all right. So you got him going the whole game?
2: I got him going, easily.
1: Yeah, Nick, how about you?
3: Yeah, I think he'll probably, majority of the thought that I have in my head is that Watson will play the entire game, because I think it's actually going to be closer than what a lot of people believe, but. Yeah, he'll probably survive this one. I can't say for the entire season, but for the Jags, yeah, probably.
1: 216-710-0850 is the number to call. Sorry, Coco Rex, my shirt is not for sale. My Guns N' Roses shirt, not for sale. It's Coco Rex in the chat trying to get my T-shirt. Let's go to Scott in a car. Scott, you got something for us on Deshaun?
5: I do, boys. Hi, good afternoon. We don't know if this is Deshaun's first speeding ticket. I will tell you that if you have two speeding tickets within a year, it goes from a minor misdemeanor to a fourth degree misdemeanor.
1: Okay.
5: And so the second ticket would be up to 30 days jail and a higher fine. So let's say if he already had a speeding ticket within a year, no one found out about it, and this is his second one, then he may be compelled to go to court and try to get it dropped down to a minor misdemeanor so there's no possible jail time.
1: All right, so you're saying, do you think how often do guys actually end up in jail for getting two speeding tickets?
5: Not often. But, you know, I don't know his record.
1: Right.
5: Whether this is his 20th ticket overall. You know what I mean?
1: Yeah. Well,
5: so, right?
1: Yeah.
2: Well,
1: yeah.
2: Once the judge just says, you know what? I'm putting you in jail. Hey,
1: Scott, thank you so much for the call. We appreciate it. Yeah, you have to have some others, in my humble opinion. Again, we're right. Scott's right. We don't know if he's got 100. We don't know. But even if it's your, in my humble opinion, if it's your second one, as long as you didn't have dope in the car, or, you know, you weren't trafficking human beings, you ain't doing no jail time, man. You know what I'm saying? You're going to pay a fine.
2: But again, you never know, man.
1: Yeah, you don't.
2: I mean, you don't. I mean, because the crazier things have happened in the court of law.
1: Miles Garrett never spent a day in jail.
2: Yeah.

0: Suspense rests, Your Honor.
1: Well, Myles Garrett is beloved.
0: Hey, Myles Garrett habitually has driven over 100 miles an hour.
1: I'm in agreement with you.
0: spent a day
1: but that's the thing,
0: in
1: though.
0: Jail.
1: Again, I know she wears that blind over eye and the.
0: Mm-hmm.
1: Is it really that way?
0: No, oh God, no. Oh,
1: exactly,
0: no.
1: That's my point. So Deshaun and Miles is two different people, obviously, and they're fanfare, and people around here love their sports.
0: Yeah, they do. I'd be shocked. I would have been shocked if, and even still, if he gets 30 days in jail for a second speeding ticket, you better believe that will be appealed, and he got money to spend all type on, like, that's why I don't think it'll happen, because he got money. It'll happen to somebody that's broke. Oh, yo, if you broke and you don't have the money, you know, to fight, you got $230 million, you ain't spending 30 for no speeding ticket. You ain't doing that. Not with the 230. Out of the 230, you judge what you need. I need a donation to my next campaign.
1: Bam. I bet you do.
0: Say less. You know what? We're going to expunge all of the previous tickets and just don't do it again.
1: And as I'm laughing, that's real.
0: You know what? We just gonna leave it at that. Coming up next, we'll talk to Andre Knott.
1: No,
0: yeah,
1: no.
0: About the Guardians. Man, lost 2-3 to the Orioles. So
1: Orioles.
0: They gotta stay locked in because it is a tight race in the wild card and even the AL Central. So we'll talk to Dre about that coming up. Hey, listen. The season started last night. You know I had to jump on Couchy. I made a prediction. I predicted that the Patriots would not score over 20 points. And I was right. They scored 10.
1: How'd you do?
0: It felt great. It felt great. I doubled my money. I'll just say that. You know, so it felt good. Couchy, I love making predictions. And the cool thing is it's a live market. So during the game, I was watching it. I was watching my prediction. Is it was going up, then it would go down. Then it would go up. It was like the stock market.
1: Can you sell it at any point?
0: At any point.
1: Wow, that's awesome.
0: You can sell at any point.
1: I would have so much fun if I could do that.
0: Yeah. But unfortunately, you can't. But you at home, you can. Head to Couchy, America's number one
1: have
0: prediction
1: fun for me.
0: Market. Oh, I most certainly will. 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There's no house. So the probability changes as the circumstances change. And you could buy in and out of your position at any time. So download Couchy. 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
1: Man.
0: E-M-M-E-T-T.
1: Man.
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14: Back to school season means backpacks, schedules, and busy mornings. But there's one thing a lot of families forget to plan for. What happens when school germs start spreading and someone gets sick? Joining us now is Dr. Peter McCullough with some smart ways to be prepared before the school year begins. So, Doctor, back to school is exciting, but it also seems to be the time of year that families start getting sick again. Why does this season hit so many households?
15: Because people miss an opportunity, and that is to use nasal sprays and throat sprays twice a day preventively. These have been shown to reduce the common cold, flu, RSV, and other viral infections, but it has to be done twice a day on a regular basis.
14: What are some of the most common health issues that families run into once the school season does start?
15: The kids are back in school, they're coughing, they're sneezing, and they clearly spread viruses and other illnesses. And so it's important to be ready at home with a medical emergency kit so as parents, you can handle issues that come up with the children and avoid going to the urgent care.
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15: For sure. After routine preventive measures are taken, the last thing we want to do is have a child get so sick that they need to go into the urgent care or emergency room for IV antibiotics. We can use oral antivirals and antibiotics at home under the guidance of doctors through the guidebook and on telemedicine.
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0: Time for us to bring in Andre Knott on the Northfield Park Racino Hotline. 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Dre, before we get into all the Gardos and stuff like that, tell everybody about Ken Ganley Buick.
19: Give me 1 second. I wasn't prepared for it, but I will be prepared in 2 seconds for exactly what you need. It's been one of them days. We didn't get in so late yesterday. Part of the game. How it works is we got to. So I'm a little behind. Let me give me a couple seconds if you don't mind.
0: I got you. Ain't no problem. Hey, it's early in the season for the NFL for sure. You know, so we're all kind of working out the kinks here and there. Yeah. We saw it in the game last night that, you know, maybe.
19: You know what, though? But we should be used to that with how we do preseason now. We should be used to this. It takes a little bit longer to get the game right. I know it's not what we want to see, but I think that's what it is at this point in time. And we all know that at this point.
0: Yeah, it was a close game. And that's all I was looking for, just for there to be some drama at the end. And there most certainly was some drama at the end as it came down to really the last play.
19: To me, it was a good game because the fourth quarter was good. Two good teams, they figured it out once it got late. I will say, though, you could tell both teams looked tired towards the end, which was, you know, understandable considering nobody plays in the preseason. But I thought I was entertained, but I'm different than most, I guess.
0: No, I feel it. I was definitely entertained as well.
1: And then, Dre, going back to the baseball piece with One, every time I see Camden, I'm like, that is one beautiful baseball park. And I don't know why.

0: I'm so enthralled with, maybe because it has that old school vibe and feel. But do you, and you've been there on plenty of occasions, do you still get that sense and feel when you go there?
1: I do. It's one of my favorite ballparks to go to. It, you know, it's so much like Progressive Field, and they are starting to do some renovations as well. It, like you said, it's got that old school feel to it, but it's new and clean. It's great. So that's a place for you. You can drive there. You know how to get there. You need to go to Baltimore, man. You need to hit up a game in Camden.
0: Yeah, right downtown.
2: Bam. Yeah. Yeah, speaking of Baltimore, Guardians lose 2 of 3 out there. How would you summarize that series? You know, it tough to lose that one.
1: Yeah, frustrating, overly frustrating, E, because you look at it, you know what the deal is at this time of the season. And Baltimore's got a slim chance still. I wouldn't say it's that huge of a chance, but they still have one as well. And you got to take advantage of playing teams like that. But for whatever reason, I don't know if it's the youth of this team. I don't know if it's the starting pitchers kind of running low on fuel. It's been a frustrating couple of weeks. And the crazy thing is, you know, they still control their destiny, which is unbelievable and says a lot about the American League. But I would just say this Baltimore trip was just frustrating, man, because, you know, that was a team you got to go in there and you got to take advantage of. They haven't played that well at home, so you got to take advantage of teams like that, you know, on the road. And it's like we go from that. So now we're coming to Minnesota. Minnesota's like in the same, you know, the same thing. Like they're, because nobody's over 500 running away with it, they still feel like they're in it. They can win, you know, if they can sweep the guards, they feel like they still got a chance. I don't think they do. Yeah. And I think it's great for baseball, but it's overly frustrating if you're a Guardians fan, in my opinion.
2: Yeah, Dre, they're 4.5 out. So if they sweep the Guardians, they are right back in it for that wild card, you know. So, but if the Guardians take care of business, win the series, then they'll put them out of their misery.
1: Right, and we could have done that to Baltimore. We become a Baltimore fan now because they played Toronto, I believe, 6 times over these last couple of weeks of the season. I love that we are talking playoffs in some of these cities. I just wish the teams had better records. Is that fair to say?
0: And
1: the hard, like, we got to be over 500, right?
0: Right. And that's the hard part, Dre, because, again, you appreciate what the Guardians do because, again, year in and year out, they're in consideration. They're making moves, and Lord knows we can't say that about every pro sports team around here. With that being said, though, it is getting to a space to where it's like, man, this is driving my blood pressure up. Because I'll be frank with you, I don't watch the entirety of the games, but I pay attention. But when I look up and I see scores, I'm like, in the morning, like, again. And granted, last week I was in euphoria. And now I'm back to this space, and it's just, again, it's been one hell of a ride. So I can only imagine how you feel and the guys in that clubhouse.
1: Yeah, it is difficult because it's a roller coaster of emotions. And I think you just hit on it perfectly, whether you watch all 9 innings every single day or if you just peek at a score. The craziest thing is we're, you know, 5.5, 6 months into the season, and we don't know what's going to happen from game to game. I'm admitting that. Usually you get a pretty good feel. This guy's starting to heat up. There's no tells on this team. And I think that's the frustrating thing. And I will say overall, I think you make a good point. Me and E have chattered and hustled back and forth on this for years now, that the guards, Indians, get treated differently than other teams because of their success, but because they haven't been completely successful, I guess is the best way to say it. And you don't guard. So we don't, they get graded differently. Fair or unfair, that's just how sports work. That's how life works, right?
2: Right.
1: We all, you treat something differently because of what they've done. And I think it's a hard space to be in because they are successful, but they haven't gotten to the last game and won the last game. And because of that, I think there's some people who always are going to sit at them and be like, yeah, but, and that sucks that people feel that way, but they have a chance to change that right now still.
2: Yeah, it's. I see the Cavaliers in that same spot too, because after last year's failure in the Eastern Conference, the way people talk about and approach the Cavaliers, you think they were a lottery team, which is just not the case.
1: Right.
2: You know, so it's a gift and a curse because to a certain extent, you've set the standard high enough where just being good is like, okay, what's next? You know, but I agree with you. There, we do forget how lucky we are, at least when it comes to the Cavs and the Guardians, because they're in it every year. And we have games to actually get excited for, because you and I, we grew up in them 80s.
1: Right.
2: Man, we were not thinking about no Cleveland Indians come September.
1: Hell no. You didn't even go down there. You didn't even go down there after, like, the 4th of July because it was so cold and everything else. Even the Cavs to a certain extent. And they're like, hey, I think I would rather be graded on a higher curve. Mm-hmm. But I do think that at some point in time, I was just talking to somebody that remained nameless, and they were like, "Man, I'm gonna miss the games next week, but I'll be ready for the playoffs." Like, and I was like, and I was kind of like, "You feel that strong about this, huh?" Mm-hmm. like we feel like, and I mean, in some ways, that is a good thing. Look, I still look around the division, and I think this is important. Chicago wants to be us. Detroit wants to be us. Minnesota wants to be us. Like, everybody in our own division has great respect for what we've done. Kansas City as well. That's all awesome. You just want to get to the point, like I said, that you win game five, game seven of a World Series, because it's nice to have the pennants of winning, the division or getting here. But you do this to win the last game. And I think that's the frustrating thing with this team right now, because I feel like this team is really talented, and I don't want to do the wait till next year when we got, this guy's going to have this much seasoning and this guy.
2: Right.
1: But they do seem to be getting ready to take off, which is awesome considering, they've been in the playoffs the last 3 years still, even though this has been somewhat of a rebuild.
2: Yeah, well said. Well said. Dre, you ready? You ready to tell everybody
1: I'm
2: about Ken Gailey Buick?
1: Absolutely.
2: All right, let everybody know.
1: My team at Ken Gailey. 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
2: All right, Dre, we appreciate you, man. Thanks for spending some time with us today.
1: Be good, boys.
2: There he is, Andre Knott. You can check him out again on the Guardians broadcast on Andre in the Dugout.
3: He's the perfect hype man.
4: Hey, brain health is physical health. I digress.
3: And his calls aren't always on topic.
4: Y'all was chopping it up about food talk. Man, Oatmeal raisin is elite.
3: ESPN Cleveland presents Anthony in East Cleveland.
2: Anthony, what's going on, big dog?
4: Man, Actually, this call, I only wish that I got the chance to chop it up with Andre Knott. Love chopping it up. Hey, me and him actually was down at Progressive Field. We got a chance to chop it up, and I thank God. I want to get his opinion on the Michigan game. And then, of course, we got the big one this weekend. Versus Texas. And I definitely want to get his opinion about, as far as with Lane Kiffin and him putting the slackers with Clemson. And I got it. I'm gonna try to make it down there this weekend with you guys tomorrow as far as the grill event. But what you guys think about Cardinals all the time? Denzel Ward, hey! Welcome to the show, Pising Up with Travis Kelce and the Cardinals all the time. All the time.
2: All the time, Anthony. Thank you for that call. Just a bottle of energy.
5: Oh, my God.
2: I almost said injury. I almost got injured. Listen, just a bottle of injury. A bottle of energy there for my man Anthony in East Cleveland. So Bleacher Report put out a list of the top championship teams of all time. Are there any Cleveland teams on there? We'll discuss straight ahead. But first, here's Gerard Cherry.
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2: Coming up, 2 o'clock, Nick Pauls will hit us with the refresh. We'll get into this Bleacher Report article in just a second, but 216-710-0850 is the number to call. We started talking backup quarterbacks with what we saw last night, and Franklin's in Strongsville wants to get a piece of that backup QB conversation. What's up, Franklin?
25: Hey, what's going on, fellas?
2: Not much.
25: Got a quick question.
2: All right.
25: Why do y'all keep talking about the backup quarterbacks? Like, seriously, y'all steadily trying to run with this narrative like, oh, is Taylen Green going to be the backup? He ain't had no reps in camp. And Shador and Watson was supposedly in a competition, and Shador had way more reps. So why do y'all keep trying to run with this narrative like they would actually have Taylor Green active and not have Shador active? So God forbid something happens to Watson, and then Taylor Green has to come in and looks awful. How does that reflect on Todd Monken?
2: Oh, it would be horrible.
25: Seriously, man.
2: Hold on, Franklin.
25: Y'all gotta be serious.

0: Hold us accountable for what we said. I'm pretty sure I, from the moment that was introduced, said that was ridiculous. So, like,
1: I agree, but like, it's the whole Cleveland media. Nobody in the Browns organization ever brought that up. That was just the whole Cleveland media
0: absolutely.
1: And the top liar in the Cleveland media. I ain't gonna say her name, but y'all get what I'm saying. Nobody even brought that up. Y'all still running with this, man. Let Shador do him and worry about Watson. Why y'all keep bringing that man's name up?
2: I do just want to make one quick point, and Franklin, we're going to keep you on here.
3: Yeah.
2: Did you watch last night's game?
1: Yeah, I did.
2: Okay. Did Sam Darnold finish the game?
1: Exactly. And what I'm saying is y'all steadily trying to bring up Taylen Green. What happens if they actually do that? And Taylen Green got to come in the first quarter.
2: I'm just talking about a backup quarterback finished the game for Seattle last night.
1: But y'all keep insinuating this whole Taylen Green narrative. And I rocks with Taylen Green, man. He got a whole lot of talent. But, like, come on, be serious. Y'all just trying to drive up engagement, and I get it, but ain't nobody dumb. We see what y'all doing. The backup is Shador, and that's going to be what it is.
3: Yeah, hey, Franklin, we appreciate it, man. Thank you for hitting us up and speaking your piece. I always thought the narrative of could Taylen Green play was absolutely ridiculous, but we're going to talk about what people are talking about.
4: Yeah, we're in the business of speculation, but more so than anything, you're supposed to, if you're Todd Monken, present that, put that out there, because we talked about it before. And this isn't speculative. This is just nuance, and this is smart. If they waste 5 minutes on preparing for Taylen Green, or a minute of consideration on Taylen Green, that's a minute they cannot get back.
3: Yeah.
4: And ultimately,
3: yeah,
4: these games come down to who's best prepared and who used that time wisely.
3: And then, Franklin, I will also say this. When Todd Monken was asked, even if you feel like it was a dumb questions get asked, right? They do.
4: People need to know.
3: But Todd said, it's possible that we could have, Todd didn't go, man, that is ridiculous. Right. That's the dumbest thing I ever heard. So when the head coach says it's possible, then people are going to talk about the possibility,
4: right,
3: even if it is ridiculous. So a lot of that is also, again, reacting to what the Browns have also said.
4: Yeah, and obviously he's come back in the past 24
3: yesterday,
4: hours and said something
3: yesterday, Tony asked
4: different.
3: Him directly.
4: Right. And what
3: Tony
4: did he say?
3: Tony asked him directly, is Shador the backup for this game and will he be active? And he says, yes, I anticipated him. And then that kind of really was the end. I was telling Aaron that yesterday that it made no sense.
4: But I can speak for us and say that I know we're not on, okay, how do we trick them today?
3: No.
4: How do we fool them? How do we insult their intelligence? This is just literally conversation and spitball and stuff, and that's what you do.
3: What you got?
2: Well, no, I was just going to say, this is Todd Monken. This was on Monday's, what is today, the 10th. This was on Monday, so Labor Day. This is, the question was, if Taylen Green could come in for special packages.
5: Could be. There could be a package where we have him.
6: So then you would activate three quarterbacks?
5: I know that's the word possibly. But it's possible that he could be, that we could use him in that.
6: Is three too many for a Sunday?
5: Oh, I don't think, if we could afford it, it'd be nice to have five or six quarterbacks up. But three's a lot.
2: So right there, he even admitted that there could be a package. Now, we've said on these airwaves 45 minutes ago that Todd Monken has lied to us before. He's probably lying to us again. But the question was asked, if Taylen Green, if there's any thought of possibly getting a package in there or not. Now, Emmett, you, me, and Gerard, we thought it was the dumbest thing in the world. There were people that ran with it. But, like, when you're going to come correct, especially on this show, my Lord, listen. Use your ears, man.
3: I'm looking into
2: it. Come on, Franklin, you're better than that.
3: Trey says, Emmett brought up Taylen Green early. Don't act like it's ridiculous. Oh. The caller is talking to you. Please, all our shows are, please pull up. Send me the clip of me saying Taylen Green.
2: Advocating for Taylen Green as quarterback
3: number two. Send it to me.
2: I would love to see it.
3: I'll repost it and be like, yeah, y'all got me.
4: I don't recall you once doing that.
3: No, because that was close. Because it's stupid. Because I always thought that idea was dumb.
4: See, I don't think it's a stupid idea, though. I can't go that far with it.
3: It's ridiculous. It's putting a sixth round quarterback who got no reps in camp.

0: one hit away the first game of the year.
1: You gotta start somewhere.
0: Dumb. All right? It is a dumb move. And I think Todd is smarter than that.
1: See, I've been wrestling with, is there any way possible that you can, any way, other than if he had to play multiple positions, the only way you could possibly put a third string quarterback in there is he'd have to do special teams.
0: He'd have to do
1: tight end.
0: He'd have to play more than three plays.
1: Right. He'd have to have, again, they'll excuse it for value in special teams because that's going to be at least 10 to 15 plays.
0: No doubt.
1: So you can justify it from that standpoint, but three plays, your red zone offense must be atrocious in order for that to be the case.
0: Facts. So, yeah, look, hit me up if I'm on the record saying,
1: I guess what I'm trying to understand is, is he a Shadur fan and he's insulted at the idea that Taylen Green even represents a threat to Shadur being backup? Is that what that was really about?
0: Maybe. You know, I guess so. You know what I'm saying? Look.
1: What did you take umbrage with?
0: Franklin? Yeah. And I would also just say in Cleveland, we're going to talk about every quarterback on the roster.
1: Ad nauseum.
0: Yeah. And whether all of these guys will leave at some point and we'll be talking about whoever replaced them. So, but yeah, hit me up.
1: Yeah, we're talking about guys in college already, which is bothersome to me.
0: Right. but like I said, send me the receipts of me advocating or saying that this actually makes sense at all. Please do. All our shows, ESPN Cleveland, YouTube.
1: Don't act like you don't know.
0: Don't show.
1: What'd he say?
0: Send it to me. Well, Franklin said it wasn't necessarily me. It was the most lioness person in the media that brought it up.
1: I don't know what you're talking about.
0: Right. Someone in the chat was like, oh, you brought it up earlier today. So please, like I said, go back and send it to me and it hit me with the context that I brought it up. Now, let's talk about something that's important.
1: Pretzel burgers.
0: Bo is in Euclid. And we talking wings, baby. Bo, are you in the contest tomorrow?
2: Yes, I am. And
0: okay.
2: Hey, I know you guys are you're the professionals and I'm the backup, but you know everyone in Cleveland loves the backup. So I'm here. I want to know, are you guys ready to throw it down?
1: Yeah, I want to know what you're doing.
0: You ready to throw it down, Bo.
1: Are you going to put sauce on your wings?
2: Man, I'm going to do I was thinking about bringing two packs and doing one plain, one with sauce, you know, just because, you know, different people like different styles.
0: So I
2: didn't know yet, but yeah. I got them. But, I'm coming. I'm coming.
0: All right.
2: Let you know.
0: Hey, we appreciate the call, Bo. Thank you for that. And I would tell you good luck, but I'm trying to beat you. So, you know, that
1: means
0: is what
1: you're more confident. Tell him good luck. Because even with luck, you're saying to yourself, you're still going to win.
0: Coming up next. Now, I do want to tell everybody, though. So the wing contest tomorrow,
1: right.
0: Someone will win $1,000. We can't.
1: We won't.
0: Yeah, but somebody else can. Maybe Bo will.
1: $1,000 worth of wings.
0: But here's the thing. There'll be another chance to win $1,000 later at the night at Welcome to the Farm. Right now, 8 people can enter at ESPNClevelandContest.com. 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We'll have 16 people in total, but 8 right now. 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There's going to be a tournament including a bunch of different stuff. Rock, paper, scissors, pop a shot, Cleveland sports trivia, and whoever wins it, whoever gets through the gauntlet, gets $1,000 of cold, hard cash. So you know we love to see that. Check that out. Also, by the way, if you're cruising around and you're like, man, I'm so tired of this car, I can't count on it, I need a new vehicle, then head on out to two places, Great Lakes Honda and Great Lakes Honda West. They are number one and number two in Honda sales when it comes to the dealerships in Northeast Ohio, and that's based on the 2025 America Honda Motors new car sales. So, look, I drive in CRV. I love it because it's safe. I love it because it's dependable. And I think it looks good, too. When I'm dry, I get it washed. Oh, man, I pulled up to the cookout the other day. The tires were shining. And then, you know, I got to hit it with the extra specials. It started raining, and the rain beat up on the wind. 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I'm telling you, that is the place to go. They're two of them. They're two of them, all right? Great Lakes Honda in Akron, Great Lakes Honda West in Elyria. Let them know that Emmett Golden or Gerard Cherry, you can say either one of our names. They'll help you out for sure. Tell them that we sent you.
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3: 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Deshaun Watson back on the field. It's Todd Monken's first NFL game. How do the Browns defense play without coordinator Jim Schwartz and Myles Garrett? 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
18: 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It's the Jacksonville Jaguars. New year.
15: 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This is the Daily Refresh.
2: That's right. 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E. Goldie, what day is today?
0: Today is Thursday.
2: Which is?
0: Coordinator Day!
2: Oh, I forgot! It's been a long time!
0: It's here!
2: It's here!
0: Ah! We are back!
2: Let's go!
0: Yeah!
2: I don't have any coordinators today right now for us, but I will get those by the end. By the end of the show, I promise you, we will have some coordinator talk. But you know what? I got the next best guy.
0: What's that?
2: Jared Verse spoke today.
0: Okay.
2: You want to hear from Jared Verse a little bit? Let's hear from Jared Verse. Jared Verse on what the expectations need to be for this defense.
21: This defense is relentless. We're fast and relentless. In the preseason, you know, you're out there trying to get some guys a little bit more play time and everything like that. But now it's for us to get loose. This is the real season. It's for us to go out there and dominate. And that's what this is. It's a dominant defense. And that's what you're going to see.
2: Guys, expectations for the defense, they were great last year. What do you got now that you don't have the two-time defensive player of the year?
0: Yeah. I still feel pretty confident in these guys. I'm interested to see how they, Rudy, right? Coach Rudy, the disguising, the coverages, stunts, and all type of stuff. Because they just, look, my man Jim Schwartz said, we lining up. And we don't care if you know what we in.
1: Right.
0: You know what I'm saying? This is what we do. And the Browns just had a defense that was good enough where you could do that and it was still hard. I want to see how good this defense could get when you disguise some things, when you show them something different. So that's for defensively, excited to see what Verse could do. Super pumped about that. But I want to see the fingerprints of Mike Rutenberg.
1: Yeah, I still believe they're going to be a very formidable foe. Will it be to the same degree we'll have a Myles Garrett on the football field? I'm going to have to say no, because Myles Garrett scares the hell out of opposing coordinators, so much so that they don't even bother having a true game plan. It's cautious and it's safe. So you're going to get full-fledged offensive units expressing themselves and trying to expose different things. So that's going to be a challenge. So what we are used to facing as a defense won't be the same. It's going to be more expanded. So that's the interesting part of how do we deal with that. But do I expect them to be something to be proud of? I still think they're the strength of this football team by far.
2: Well, it wouldn't be a Browns offseason or leading into the season without a little bit of drama out there. And I say a little bit because a man went speeding a little bit. And that's Deshaun Watson, quarterback one, sped a little too fast, 86 miles an hour in a 60 mile per hour zone on I-480. Obviously, you know, you're here in the city of Cleveland, you know exactly what we're talking about. And that speed area right there where a lot of people do go a little bit quicker than they probably should.
0: Yeah.
2: E, when you first heard about the speed that Deshaun was going at, what are your first thoughts?
0: I looked at 86. I said, oh, seems like he was roughly going with the flow of traffic. That's what that was my. And look, I know it's speeding and definitely be safe out there. I'm not advocating for it. But if it's 100, if it's 95 in a 30 or something, like if that's extremely dangerous. We have very conservative speed limits in Northeast Ohio.
1: For sure.
0: Go to Michigan and the speed limit's 75, I believe, if I'm not mistaken.
2: I think it is set at 70.
1: It gets up there. Yeah.
0: Yeah. So didn't buy. The only thing I thought of is, bro, why don't you just pay this ticket and move the hell on? Like, what are you doing?
1: Pistol.
0: Yeah, I guess so. And maybe there's other things to it. But that was my reaction is, why in the hell didn't you just pay it?
1: I was like, no, not another bad situation or negative press. That's the last thing we need leading to a football game. That was my reaction to it. Is it earth-shattering? No. But again, he needs all the positivity he can possibly get, in my opinion. And this was just something that, unfortunately, is negative.
2: And we are going to be moving on to the Guardians, where the Guardians ended up dropping 2 of 3 versus the Orioles last night, losing 9-5. Stephen Vogt, manager for the Guardians, how do you handle a loss like that?
4: We're going to win series. We're going to lose series. It happens all year. We got to continue to just keep working. We're not going to let one loss or one series loss get us down. We're still right where we need to be. We're just going to continue to work and take each game as it is. We're going to win our next game. Enjoy this off day. These guys have more than earned a good off day tomorrow, and we'll be ready for Minnesota.
2: Guardians do have an off day today. They do take on the Minnesota Twins in Minnesota tomorrow. Parker Messick is going to be on the bump for that one. And, hopefully they get back on their winning ways.
0: Yeah, listen, they're only 2 games behind the White Sox.
2: By the way, on a 2-game losing streak right now.
0: They could have been a game on or could have been tied had they swept.
1: Crazy work.
0: So they're still right. I mean, they are so in it. The problem is a couple teams on that ass. They right there on that backside. So, they got to put a couple wins together, give yourself a little bit more wiggle room, and I'll feel better about the situation.
1: And it's playoff baseball, and, again, we're whimsical. Last week we were on fire. I'm like, oh, my gosh, this team's amazing. We're going to do this, no doubt. And then you hit this wall and we're back to where we started from. So they're like everybody else, day to day.
2: We are going to be closing out the refresh with the NFL did kick off last night. The Seattle Seahawks ended up getting of course I did. Come on. They ended up getting the win 13-10 against the New England Patriots on the Super Bowl rematch. However, the biggest thing that came out of all of that are the injuries that happened that were sustained last night. Sam Darnold, apparently, this is per ESPN.com, received really, really good news regarding his hip injury. That was per Mike McDonald. He talked about that a little bit earlier
0: fracture.
2: Today. No fracture. However, it is most likely that he is going to miss at least a week. So next week they play the Arizona Cardinals.
1: Oh, they can work on that one.
2: Another injury that happened late last night was A.J. Brown, the wide receiver, the newly acquired wide receiver for the Patriots. Are you guys starting to get a little bit anxious about all of the injuries that have happened throughout? It feels like there's been more injuries this offseason. Are you starting to get a little anxious to see what might happen on Sunday?
0: No. I never roll into a game like, man, I wonder who's going to get hurt. I don't ever walk into any game. That's a
1: bad perspective.
0: Yeah, I don't put that energy in the air. So, no, but look, it's the NFL. Every year, big names go down. You know, and they may have dodged a bullet with Darnold. Watch out for that labrum, though. The labrum in the hip could be a little tricky. So, yeah, somebody else this week is going to probably get hurt because hopefully the Browns get through it and they're not, you know, they don't have to deal with it.
1: And it's a given. I mean, if you also think about from this perspective, and this is not being antiquated to Rod by any stretch of imagination, but if you go from barely participating in training camp other than the practices and not playing in the games and then put yourself in a game, where they're tackling for real, it's going to be an adjustment period with that. And, yeah, you stand a chance of getting hurt because your body, simply put, is not used to getting actually hit.
2: We are going to close out the refresh, sticking with the NFL. The Rams take on the 49ers tonight for here, but it's actually Friday over in Australia. They are playing in Melbourne Cricket Ground in Melbourne, Australia. So we will see that. What are your predictions for the game? And do you wish Miles, hope that he is playing with a new team?
0: I mean,
2: wish him well.
0: I'm not wishing him hate. I'm not hating on him, but I don't care what he does. It don't matter to me. He doesn't play for the Browns anymore. So I'm not hoping that he fails by any means, but I could care less if he's successful or not. But my prediction for the game, I know the 49ers are dealing with some injuries, but I'm going with the 49ers. The Rams flying out essentially last night basically was crazy work.
1: Slip the night and play right now, get up right now and get ready to go to the game. That's what they did. Now I'm going to be transparent with you all. It's purely selfish what I'm about to say. I am rooting for the San Francisco 49ers because if the LA Rams pull this caper off and win decisive, if they just win, period, you know what's going to happen moving forward? There will be no early flyouts to further locations and things of that nature. And this is, again, for self-centered reasons because I have the fortune of flying out to these early locations, and this will mess my travel plans up big time if they pull this caper of day before in places like Europe or Asia or South America or Australia or, hell, even the West Coast trips.
2: Yeah, guys, that is going to do it for the refresh.
0: That is the refresh. 216-710-0850. Coming up next, we'll hear some more from you. We'll get into that Bleacher Report story as well. But, yo, kick off the tailgate with ESPN Cleveland and our kickoff presented by Circle K. This year's event is open to the public, featuring the next level cook-off competition, a DJ, tailgate games, food, and football as well. We love football, so you know there is a kickoff party at 8 o'clock. First 10 fans through the door will have an opportunity to participate in a special cook-off fan vote to crown the people's champ. Find out who grills the best wings at the 5th annual Next Level Cook-Off, September 11th. 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
2: Coming up 2:30, Jerrod will get random. We have no idea what he's going to talk about, but we'll find out together. 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Come check us out if you haven't. We would appreciate it. Building a nice community out there on Twitter. The game, there's another NFL game tonight. I will be locked in on that, and you know I'll be making a prediction at Kaushi. I think it kind of tipped my hand. I like the 49ers tonight, so I'll predict that the 49ers will win.
3: I'm wondering why I'm more excited about tonight's game than I am last night's game.
2: Probably the novelty of being in Australia.
3: Maybe.
2: Yeah.
3: And the whole of what the Rams are supposed to be, the can't beat team and all that. And obviously the intrigue of Myles Garrett being on that squad. Yeah.
2: So it makes sense. 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
3: Man.
2: 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I'm glad I hit that because last hour I botched the website. But there we go. We are good to go. There was an article on Bleacher Report, and it was ranking the 99 best champion chip teams.
4: Correct. Yeah, it's all from like North American sports. So it's, you know, MLB, NFL, NBA, WNBA.
3: Did any of my Patriots teams make it?
4: They did. Yeah, a couple of them did. Yeah. And I need to go back and find them on the list, but yeah, I did see a couple of them on there as well.
2: Yeah, where did Cleveland? And I know it ain't a lot of championships to pick from.
4: Well, so it also, what's fun about this is that they also incorporated the college aspect as well, so college football as well as college basketball, men's and women's as well. And you didn't have to be a national champion or win the title in order to make this list. So just to preface it with that. But obviously, if you do, you're probably going to be higher on the list. There were two Cleveland teams or two Ohio teams. It was the 1950 Browns team, which went 10-2, won the NFL championship. That was at 91. Mm-hmm. And then at 89, the 2016 Cleveland Cavaliers.
2: This is for you. Yeah, I mean, if you're going greatest teams of all time, like, I understand why they wouldn't be number one. But that championship, man, you got to be higher than that.
3: Who's number one?
2: The 72-10 Bulls that went 15-3 in the postseason.
4: And then the number two team was that 2016-17 Warriors team that we beat. That we lost to.
2: Yeah, with KD.
4: With KD.
2: Yeah,
4: they went 67
3: and 15. That was a loaded team.
2: And they went 16-1 in the playoffs, which is crazy. They were number two. Number three was the 1927 New York Yankees. They went 110-44.
4: Yeah, that's the Murderer's Row team.
2: Yeah, 4-0 in the
3: postseason.
2: They
3: had better names back there, didn't they?
4: The best.
3: Four horsemen.
4: The best, yeah.
2: Yeah. And then, I mean, way back in the day, Slappy Johnson comes to the play.
3: Slappy Johnson. Yeah. It'd be a name like that, too.
2: Yeah. Everybody has some type of weird, crazy name.
4: Corn Cob no Phil on the mound today. And you're like, what?
2: Yeah. Yeah, Two-Tone Johnson is a like who? What happened to Tim or Frank?
3: Now, it's funny you say that because there's this movie I watched called Let's Do It Again. And
2: I love Let's Do It Again. I mean, Kansas City Mac.
3: Biggie Smalls comes from there.
2: Biggie Smalls, Kansas City Mac, Bootney Lee Farnsworth.
3: 40th Street Black.
2: Yeah, yeah. Yeah, some great names. That's actually one of my favorite. I like Uptown Saturday Night, or was it Let's Do It Again?
3: Maybe it might be what.
2: I think Let's Do It.

0: again is the one with afterwards. Kansas City Mac and my man from Good Times.
1: JJ.
0: Yeah,
2: where they get him to be the boxer.
0: Yeah, right. Now, there's another guy, though, who was the dad from Good Times.
1: James Evans, yeah.
0: And he was he Kansas City Mac?
1: I think he was.
0: Yeah, he was Kansas City
1: Mac. He was based
0: Mac.
1: Out of Louisiana.
0: Right. And the other dude was Biggie Smalls.
1: Right.
0: Yeah, and he was out of Kansas City?
1: I'm not sure.
0: I don't know. It's a really good movie.
2: John Amos is Kansas City Mac.
0: Yeah, okay. Kansas City Mac. Yeah. Sidney Poitier is in there.
1: Yeah.
2: Directed it as well.
1: Yeah.
0: It's just a great movie. It's one of my favorite movies there. 216.
2: Now that's a sequel though.
0: It is to Uptown Saturday Night.
2: Okay, yeah.
0: Yeah, it absolutely. So I prefer Let's Do It Again over Uptown Saturday Night.
2: I prefer Uptown Saturday
0: Night. Okay, I don't dislike Uptown Saturday Night, but I love Let's Do It Again.
2: If you guys like that, real quick, I know you're going to break. Check out Cotton Comes to Harlem.
0: Okay.
2: Awesome movie in the same vein.
0: Oh, definitely got to check that one out. 216-710-0850. Anthony is in Cleveland. What's up, Anthony?
3: Well, as usual, it's good to hear you guys. But before I get into Deshaun Watson, there's a lot of the callers, the game tonight, and I think one of you guys touched on it earlier on. It's going to be Friday afternoon in Australia.
0: Mm-hmm.
3: You know, they are actually 24 hours a day ahead of us. And I sometimes ask, and maybe Gerard can answer this. There's a game like that playing it so far away, because Australia is actually in the southern and eastern hemisphere. Mm-hmm. Does it impact your time clock, Gerard?
1: Oh, tremendously. Your body clock is completely thrown off. You're not used to having exerting that amount of energy that early in the morning, because you're still thinking that you're, even though they're on West Coast time, that's what they're experiencing. So, yeah, and just the jet lag that you experience from that long of a flight, and they're going to have, believe me, seats where they can have their own row, lay down, and all that good stuff, but you're still going to have tightness in the limbs, if you will.
0: Yeah, and Anthony, thank you for the call, man. We're up against it. We got to roll, but thank you for tapping in with us. Coming up next, we'll get random with our 3-time Super Bowl champion, and I'm getting the itch, man, and my wife and I, past two weekends, or last weekend, didn't have our date night. We didn't get to do that. We ended up hanging out with some family, and tomorrow, I'm super excited to do the cook-off. So Saturday night, maybe Saturday evening, because Ohio State
1: Uptown
0: plays.
1: Uptown Saturday night.
0: Yeah. My wife and I, you know where we're going to be. We're going to be at Northfield Park Racino. 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We had a beautiful dinner. They have a steakhouse, like a seafood steakhouse, that is to die for. It is amazing. And you know what? If you're like, I'm not into that. Well, they got a sports bar, too. You're like, oh, no, I'm not into that. I'm like, man, why are you being difficult? You remind me of Gerard. But I know what Gerard loves is a buffet. And he's going to go to that buffet. So, listen, you could just have a great – there's a concert venue there. 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It really is a great place to go hang out if you're looking for something to do. 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
15: Coming up 2:45, Next Level performers of the day will tell you who went next level. But right now, we have no idea what's going to happen.
13: It's time to get random on The Next Level. While The Next Level is always random, but right now, it's time for Random Thoughts with Gerard Cherry. Talk to him, Gerard.
16: And first of all, let me start by wishing my son Eli I wished him happy birthday yesterday, but generally speaking, on the show, what we do is we make them our Next Level performers of the day. Mm-hmm. And I did not do that, so my bad, Ty Eli, a.k.a. Squirt.
15: All right.
16: Happy belated birthday. What a heck of a date. 999 to be born on, right?
15: That is wild.
16: That's really cool to be born on.
17: That's awesome.
15: Yep.
16: 010101. Anything like that would be pretty dope if you think about it. With that being said, though, so he didn't want a cake. And I was like, you don't want a cake? Who doesn't want a cake? Now, have you guys ever been in a situation where it's your birthday and you didn't want a cake and you're like, give me something else edible but not a cake?
15: Yeah, I never really. Yeah, thank you, RJ. I never really tripped. Now, mine is kind of, for lack of a better term, childhood trauma.
16: Okay. All right?
15: So my birthday is January 1st.
16: Uh-huh.
15: If I had a cake, it was either a week before or it was always like a week after because
17: a week before
15: it's Christmas. And then my parents would go out and kick it on New Year's and they'd be hungover and tired on my birthday.
16: So no cake for you.
15: So I'd get gifts, but like the cake and stuff, you're like, oh, we'll do that next Friday when the
16: cousins really celebrate you. Right.
15: Yeah. Okay. So that's why I don't care about a cake. Shout out to my mother-in-law, honey. When I first started dating my wife told her about that. She brought me an ice cream cake on my birthday.
16: She still
15: day.
16: Do that?
15: She hasn't done it recently, but I only needed it once. I was cool. RJ, you're on the same no cake?
18: I have never gotten a birthday cake for my birthday.
16: Really? Do you want one?
18: Banana cream pie I get on my birthday.
16: Oh, okay. That's by choice then.
18: Yep.
16: Okay.
15: Nice.
16: Where do you get it from?
18: My mother makes it.
16: Oh, homemade? Okay.
15: That's all right. Awesome.
16: That's nice. Yeah. I'm like, where can you get a banana cream pie? I don't even think they sell them around here anymore.
17: I'm sure you probably find one. I'm not a huge sweets guy.
16: Really?
17: Yeah, I
19: me either.
17: Really? If you take any solace with that?
19: That's crazy.
16: I'm going to say, really?
17: Really? Diabetic? Really? Not so much. With
19: I almost
17: cake.
19: Killed Nick one day. I'll say, hey, man, you got to try this Mountain Dew.
17: No, you have to try this. No, Tahitian treat.
19: Yeah.
17: Hey, you got to try this. So I was like, yeah, I'll give it a shot, and then I will need a shot.
19: Right.
17: I'm not a huge cake guy. Mm-hmm. Like, I like cake, don't get me wrong, but, like, to get the cake and then you have to take it home, like ice cream cake. I love ice cream cake, but... You get one piece and then you're done. And then you sell half the cake and it goes
19: and
17: downstairs
19: it sits
17: in the freezer.
19: Forever. Yeah.
17: I liked going to Dairy Queen to get the cupcakes.
16: Uh-huh. Mm-hmm.
17: Those are fantastic because they are a one size fits all.
19: Yeah.
17: And as soon as you're done with it, you're done because you don't need anything more than that little cupcake for it.
18: Mm-hmm. Now this is kind of strange, but does your Dairy Queen, if you guys have been there in a while, do they sell? Our Dairy Queen in Bay Village sells a mystery bag.
19: Oh, no. What's a mystery
18: They're
19: bag?
18: Like $15, all the screw-ups we have.
19: Oh, okay.
17: Dude. Okay, well, I'm checking.
18: And they just
17: I will check,
18: check
17: it
18: their
17: out
18: freezers
17: the next time
18: for
17: we
18: their
17: go.
18: Mystery bag.
17: Mystery bag.
19: So, like, they misspell somebody's name?
18: Yeah, that or just some sundae that didn't turn out right.
19: Yeah.
18: Right.
19: Oh, wow.
16: You see, and I'm not a fan of ice cream cakes. Never have been. I mean,
19: I love ice cream cakes.
16: I'm like, it's like, and I shouldn't be this way, because if you give me an ice cream cake, I'm like, thanks. And I shouldn't be that way, but that's what I would.
17: Thanks.
16: I would be totally unenthusiastic about it.
19: You need somebody to, like, a loved one to make it for you, or a store-bought cake? Does that matter?
16: Actually, I'm good with both. Now, when I was a kid, it was all about the store-bought cake. It was and it had to be a particular type of cake, too. It had to be white icing with lemon filling.
19: Okay.
16: I love that cake.
19: Man,
16: love
19: I got family members that go crazy for a cassata cake.
16: I like cassata cakes with strawberries in the middle of it. But the lemon filling was my thing, so it'd be just a plain white cake. Now, it would actually, and for some reason, it was a rainbow cake, if you want to get full details.
19: Mm-hmm.
16: And and that was the frosting, different colors and all that, and then a lemon filling, and that was like the go-to cake each year for birthday parties. I'd have that cake. Now, as I got older, it was still about cakes, but it would be like, okay, let me get a lemon pound cake. One time I got a strawberry crunch cake, and I still got pictures of that. That thing was probably one of the best pieces of cake I ever had in my life.
19: Yeah.
16: So, now, cakes are big with me, but what I do notice with me, with the birthdays, is that at some point, I stopped getting presents. I don't know why, but it just stopped.
19: Yeah. It was a weird time when my kids were a little older, but not necessarily having their own money and stuff. So I feel like my wife always made sure there was something. What they do now, which I don't know, I still think I kind of get shafted. They're like, hey, all three of us are going together and get you one thing. I'm like, man, I need to start doing that. You know what I'm saying?
16: No, I just need to be my kids, because I'm like, I wish I get the stuff y'all get for your birthday and for everything else. I mean, I took Eli out to dinner yesterday, and we went to a hibachi spot, and I was like, and so it turns out
19: Black people love hibachi.
16: Don't we?
17: I love hibachi.
16: Love Living Dog. I mean,
19: you drive past hibachi,
16: I
19: promise
16: you
19: see some black people waiting outside.
16: It's like Red Lobster.
19: Yeah.
17: Cheddar Bay biscuits.
19: Facts.
16: I don't know what it is, dog.
19: I don't know, but it's hilarious.
16: I was like, nah, we don't want to flip the food stuff. I said, we just want just get some sushi and...
19: So don't put a show on, just give us the food.
16: Yeah, just food. All right, and I end up getting chicken and steak teriyaki and sharing that, and he got shrimp, and I'm allergic to shrimp, so I'm like, I mean, it's your birthday. Eat what you're going to eat.
19: Yeah.
16: And I don't even think he touched the thing.
19: Oh, wow.
16: And I'm like, oh, I'm full already, Dad. I'm like, full already?
19: Yeah. Mm-hmm.
16: And so I guess he went out earlier for lunch. And I'm like, oh, that has never stopped me.
19: Oh, absolutely. No. And not one time.
16: Never.
19: Not one time
16: at
19: all.
16: And so then later on the night, he had brownies and cookies. That's what he wanted, brownies and cookies. I'm like, that is bizarre. But he got what he wanted.
19: Yeah, that's all that matters. You know, usually on my birthday, you know what I want? I kind of want a new game to play, and I want to be left alone. As crazy as that sounds, I want to eat. I want to eat some food. You know, like let's eat a steak. I want a steak and to be left alone.
16: That's are we going to New Orleans this year?
19: I mean, you are.
16: Browns are?
19: Yeah.
17: Yeah.
16: Oh, cool. Because all of a sudden, I just want a gumbo.
19: All right. Well, you should be able to get it.
16: Came out of nowhere. Like, damn, I want some gumbo.
19: Yeah.
17: That did come out of nowhere.
19: It is random thoughts.
16: What is that, November the 8th?
19: New Orleans is...
17: Saints.
19: Yeah.
17: Up
19: yeah.
17: there?
19: Yeah. Oh, November 8th.
16: Hey, that's a long time away for some gumbo.
19: Yep. Yeah. Now, there's True Fan Travel Tennessee. That is going down October 25th. That should be a good time there. So, you know,
16: I've had Nashville hot there. I mean, it doesn't get that anywhere.
19: Yeah. Yeah. But yeah, there you go. Those are random thoughts with Gerard Cherry. Coming up next, we will tell you who went next level.
16: Well,
19: here's Gerard.
16: I was just at Northeast Factory Direct and I purchased a Lazy Boy comforter chair there. 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And I'm so excited about my Lazy Boy chair. 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
19: Coming up, Cleveland Browns Daily. Nathan and Bo will have you from 3 to 5 o'clock. 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They have several locations around Northeast Ohio, Cleveland, Euclid, Macedonia, and North Canton. When you're there, tell them Emmett Golden sent you, and you will get a special discount.
5: Who went next level today? It's time for the next level performers of the day.
19: So I know who my next level performer of the day is. I got an email about it earlier. Nick, you remember what I did during RBS Next? My emails?
17: Deleted them.
19: I deleted all of them.
17: Yes, you did.
19: So it's Jimmy and Dee Haslam, because they donated, I don't remember the number because I deleted it, $1 million, $2 million, something.
17: Two.
19: Three.
17: Yeah.
19: Oh, three basically? Okay. 2.9, 3 million, something like that. Yeah, basically 3 million to the West Side Market. Like, you know how awesome that, like, that's a mainstay mm-hmm. in Cleveland. And that's the important stuff to the community, right? I know Brown's gonna win, who's playing quarterback and all of that, and we get caught up in it. But places like the West Side Market are very important to Cleveland and Northeast Ohio.
16: I need to go more. I go at least twice or three times a year, but I should go at least once.
19: So Jimmy and Dee Haslam for supporting the city is my next level performer of the day.
16: Well, my next level performer of the day, I forgot to mention it yesterday, is my son Eli for his birthday. Happy belated birthday, Ty Eli.
17: My next level performer of the day, this is going to sound like a weird one.
16: Okay.
17: But Kevin Stefanski.
16: Huh.
17: Kevin Stefanski, because this is per Josh Kendall from The Athletic. He covers the Falcons. Falcons quarterback Tua Tagovailoa appeared to suffer discomfort during individual throwing drills Thursday, briefly went to the ground. Tua missed the first week of training camp due to lower back spasms. They might be rocking third string quarterback, and Kevin Stefanski needs all the help he can get right now because he is in quarterback hell for the last handful of years.
19: We're going to wake up tomorrow and it's going to be like, although he was on the injured reserve, Dylan Gabriel has been traded to the.
16: How funny would that be?
17: But this is where Kevin Stefanski and the Atlanta Falcons are. They like basically Michael Penix told them, "Nah, I'm good. I'm not ready yet." Which, okay, that's fine.
16: You don't want a guy playing who ain't ready.
17: In today's day and age, you know, like, you know your body better than anyone else now. He's been doing individual drills. He's been practicing, but he's like, nah, I'm good. You can roll with Tua. Now Tua's hurt. They might be going third string quarterback.
16: So you've been nice. We've always known our body better than anyone else, but the expectation was you played anyway.
17: Correct. Mm-hmm. Yes.
19: Yeah, and I would also, I didn't play like you did, but I'm from that era where somebody's like, we want you to play. And you're like, nah, I'm good. You might not see it again, right? You might not get that opportunity. Now, he probably will because they're so desperate, you know, that they need somebody. But that is not going to ingratiate you with anybody.
16: Problems.
19: And I'm sure, man, Kevin Stefanski is like, I got to be cursed, bro.
16: Yeah.
19: I got to be
16: such
19: cursed.
16: A nice guy, too.
17: That's actually the first comment on this guy's tweet is, Falcons are cursed. It might be Stefanski.
19: Yeah. Oh, I actually owe Franklin and whoever the person in the YouTube chat was, I owe them an apology.
16: Why?
19: Because I do have Taylen Green as my quarterback on Madden. I do have that. What a hypocrite
17: you are.
19: I do have him as my quarterback.
16: What's his
19: Madden
16: stats looking like?
19: So, lost the first game against Jacksonville. Wasn't really his fault, though, you know, because the defense just couldn't get off the field.
17: From game one?
19: I said, let me see if I could turn him into, like, a Hall of Famer.
17: To Lamar Jackson.
19: Yeah, basically. I didn't want to say it, but you said it, right? So I figured, like, that would be fun, right, to just go throughout the season and see if I could build him up. Man, Taylen lit the Bucks up. My man threw for 3 touchdowns. He had like 270-something yards, ran for 50. He was on fire. So Browns are 1-1 with Taylen Green on Madden.
16: If dude just tuned in, Franklin, he'd be like, look at him pushing that narrative again.
19: You even said you started him on Madden. Yeah, I'm crazy like that, dog. Yeah, I do weird stuff.
16: Funny. I'm probably the one who said something positive.
19: You did. So, no, look, you put it in. I was talking about something else. I jumped the gun. Uh-huh. You put it in my head because I was in here one day talking about, Madden just came out. And I'm like, all the guys are kind of rated roughly the same.
17: They were all like 69, right around there.
19: Yeah, 65, 60, something like that. So I made the off-putting comment like, man, maybe I should start Taylen Green. And Drew was like, yeah, you should, man. That might be fun, you know, just to build a rookie up or whatever. And I got home and was like, man, you know what? Drew, I got a point. Let me get his shot.
17: This will be fun.
19: Yeah, this will be fun. By the way, I don't think anybody knows me more better than Gerard Cherry right here. Yesterday, I was telling him I've been watching videos about the Samsung foldable phone. And you said, Gerard?
16: Oh, he about to buy it. In my head.
19: No, you said.
16: I said out loud?
19: Yeah, you said.
16: I thought you said in my head.
19: No, you said, man, you about to buy that
17: thing.
19: That's
17: the thing, though. When you start talking about some sort of technology.
16: Done deal.
17: It's a done deal.
19: Yeah.
16: Nicky started talking about how he's going to go home and watch videos on it.
17: I know. Oh, I know.
16: Done deal.
19: Yeah. Yeah, I got it in my book bag right now.
16: I'm like, how'd you get it so quick? That's what I was impressed with.
19: Yeah, well, not the Apple one. I got I wanted the Samsung phone.
16: Uh-huh.
19: That's the Samsung
16: you do have.
19: Yes,
16: okay.
19: I wanted that one for the
16: while. You got the better phone.
19: Well, you know what? I believe it is, but I haven't used the Apple one. So I have this thing, this pet peeve with Apple users saying that Apple products are superior while never using a Samsung or a Pixel or anything like that. To me, it's so ridiculous. So I'm not going
16: to
19: do that.
16: See, I'm not computer literate enough to use a Samsung.
19: Yeah, I'm not. It is different, but I start I've been watching videos on the Z Fold. Been watching those, but they debuted the Duo for Apple, and I was looking. I was like, that actually doesn't look better. I was waiting, you know, and people were saying it was a great phone and that. But as I was looking at it, I'm like, this phone. I didn't really care for the shape of it, so I was like, Let me take a trip up to the Verizon store and just see what's going on.
16: As soon as you walked in the door, you might as well just hand me your credit card.
19: Hey, while I was in there, somebody came in. It was like, hey, sir, can we help you? He was like, no. Egoti, what's up, man? I knew that was you. He was like, I saw you in the window. Like, what's going on, man? He's like, I work with your uncle, man. I just wanted to say hi. I was like, good looking out. And these people are looking like, huh? Like, who the hell is this guy? All right, that's it for us. Coming up next, Cleveland Browns Daily for Gerard Cherry, for Andre Knott, for Nick Paulus, RJ the Movie Critic, Mac Robinson, Kevin Arnold.

0: I'm Emmett Golden, saying until next time, we'll see you when we see you.
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Here are your hosts, Bo Bishop and Nathan Zagura.

0: All right, still live on a Thursday edition of Cleveland Browns Daily. 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Please bet responsibly. I am merely Bo. It is the great Z.
1: We might be going to the podium.
0: Or are we going to the podium?
2: To the podium.
0: We also have chips from Tostitos.
2: We have salsa. We have queso. Right.
0: Rudy's here. Let's go to Rudy. Let's take him.
3: What's up, buddy? Good. Good to see you. He's such a unique guy. I mean, he's really like a unicorn in that he sets a standard with his play style and who he is. Really, what we saw early is what we continue to get. He sets that standard from the jump in meetings, great questions, great insight, and then on the practice field, his standard of not only performance, but style and how hard he plays has been the same every day. It's really cool to see.
4: You know, this is the first time. Your coordinator's the first time calling plays. What was that process like for you in the preseason, and what's your focus going into week one?
3: You know, I've been really fortunate to have great people who have mentored me and given me opportunities to call plays in preseason games and scrimmages, and even going into this offseason, Todd's been awesome in terms of helping me prepare, calling some different practices. So I feel really comfortable with our process and the beauty of it. We got great players. We're going to make it work and can't wait to help them get in great position.
4: How much have you thought about like the biggest moments and what you're going to call them, right? Like it's a third down late in the game or a big fourth down or whatever it is, like having your play ready that you're going to call them.
3: I mean, every moment's a big moment, right? You know, we're fortunate with great players and a great staff that we've been preparing for this game, just like we prepare for practice, just like we prepare for preseason. So I feel really good about where we're at with our preparation.
5: Mike, you're dealing with a player like Travis Hunter, who he's obviously going to play corner, but you know there's going to be ways they're going to utilize him on offense.
4: How do you kind of handle that
5: based on sort of the limited, you know, I know he suffered the injury last year. Just sort of the limited amount of data you have.
3: Yeah, Travis is a great player, along with their other skilled players, you know, including their other wideouts, tight end. I mean, quarterback is a great player, as a running back. They're a really good team. So we're going in, preparing for everybody, and excited for our plan.
6: To talk to Alex Wright in the locker room today. Obviously, it's a tough loss to lose him for the season, but he said that he's kind of just going to be around the team, and he's leaning on you, kind of being a mentor to guys and learning coaching skills from you too. So what does it mean to have a guy, while he's not being able to be productive on the field because of the injury, but to be around the team and to be contributing in that capacity?
3: Well, you got to hit my heart with that one, man. I mean, you can get me emotional up here. A. Wright is heart, mind, fist to a T. The guy connects with the players and the coaches. He does everything. He strains for the man next to him. I mean, he prepares. He is the ambassador of violence. He's everything you want from a Cleveland Browns defensive player, and we're still getting it from him. He's begging me to come to meetings, telling me he wants to be on the field. Like, you want that in your family? I go on for an hour. You guys know. Like, you want that on your foot? It's been awesome. And anything we get from A. Wright is a plus because of the man he is.
7: Trevor Lawrence has always run the ball, but last year he had 9 touchdowns, which is a lot more than he ever had. New coach, do you see him doing that more under this coach this year?
3: You know, I think, like I mentioned early, you got a great offense that we're playing against, and we got to prepare not only for each great player, but their scheme as well. So everything about in our preparation is to help get our players in the best position, you know, no matter what they're doing, us being ready and playing to our style of strain, celebrating, playing smart and violent.
8: Acclimation period been for some of the veteran pass rushers like Sam and Derek Barnett that you guys brought in recent weeks, and is it maybe a little bit more plug and play because of the attacking style front?
3: It's awesome to get guys, you know. The nature of this league, you get new players, and those guys have worked as hard as you could possibly imagine. They've worked their butts off. Derek's obviously been in it. Sam's had experience in it. Those guys are pros, man. They approach it the right way. We got a great defensive line coaching staff, starting with Jock, Ralph, Leroy, Shaq, and together they're preparing really hard. It's really cool to see.
9: Even in the preseason, you're not doing the traditional like opponent game planning, and I know Todd, like maybe Tom, you being a first time coordinator calling plays for the first time, no one really knows like everything you might throw at them. So Can you just, like, what about that element of surprise? Like, do you feel like that's an advantage for you early here? And are you excited to kind of, you know, whip out some of these things you've been practicing but maybe no one's seen?
3: I mean, you know me. I'm excited to watch us play hard as possible. I mean, I can't wait just to watch us celebrate together. I can't wait to see our preparation hopefully come to life. And we're built off of violence. And that's what we're looking for in every play.
10: When your players keep repeating your words, the ball is oxygen. Oh. How do you keep that mantra going for a full season?
3: I mean, you need it to live, right? Like, you need oxygen to live. Like, that ball is our livelihood. Like, if Lainey was on the ground, I'm going to scoop her up, right? That's my daughter. Like, the ball is the same. And every day, we're just going for takeaways. Let's get one. Let's get two. If we didn't get one this day, let's make up for it the next day. We're drilling it constantly. We're continually showing it, working it in walkthroughs. Because that's the game, is giveaways and takeaways. And hopefully, we're taking the ball away.
11: Obviously, had some adversity with your edge rotation. Just wondering, how is it going? What does it look like over the last couple of weeks? Will Mike Hall be a part of it? And how do you feel about it in general?
3: You know me and the edge and Mary Kay. Like, they're going to go. They're going to go. And whoever's out there is going to go. That's been the standard here. It'll continue to be the standard. And the engine is just going to keep going. And everything we can do to help those guys, we're going to do. But they're just going to keep going.
12: Felpitt said on the radio yesterday that you design defensive plays like other coaches design offensive plays. How do you do that?
3: I think he's giving me way too much credit. Because we play really hard, really smart, and really violent. That's what we do. I listen, in terms of preparation, it's based on fundamentals. It's a player's game. It's going to be our player's defense. They're going to make it come to life. And hopefully we're doing everything we can as a coaching staff with the collaboration of the players schematically to get them in the best position to play and let their talents take over.
12: A play call that confuses a quarterback but doesn't confuse your guys.
3: Yeah, I think he's giving me way too much credit. We're going to play what we play and play hard as hell.
7: Would you rather have your defense lead the league in turnovers or sacks?
3: Win. Win. I want to help the Browns win. I learned that from Jeff Ulbrich, man. Raheem Morris used to say, help the team win on defense. Find a way to help the team win on defense. It's a team game. We're a team staff. Browns helping Browns, man. I want to just help this team win.
4: Quincy said you watch more film than any coach who's ever been around. Where does that come from, the fact that you think you need to watch that or the idea that you want to watch that?
3: First of all, I can't imagine that I watch more film than anyone. I mean, there's amazing coaches in this league, in college football and high school, who are all dedicated to watching film and helping their players. You know, I was just raised on hard work and not being super talented athletically, so try to outwork as much as I can. But everybody works hard. Our coaching staff works hard. Our players work hard. And they watch a ton of film, and it's really fun when we all start to watch film together or see different things on tape. Oh, did you see that? Did you see that? Cool. Hey, what do you think about that? And that's where the collaboration comes from.
11: When you talk about playing with that violence, who are some of the players out there that are espousing that mantra for you?
3: Mary Kay, I really hope it's our whole defense. That when the ball is thrown, we are arriving with bad intentions. We're built off of that. We choose violence in everything we do. It doesn't have to be a tackle. Ball's in the air, we're knocking it out. That's what we're built off of. We do our job so my brother can do his. I do mine and a little bit more. And our guys have done that. They do it in practice. They do it in walkthrough. It's awesome to see.
13: We heard Jared breaking down the guys before practice today. We've obviously heard him a ton throughout camp. And same thing with Quincy. Just how much, I know you've talked a lot about both their energies kind of individually, but how much of their energies, or how much do you hope their energy that they bring sort of plays into the entire defense and that attitude that you talk about that you hope?
3: Oh, I mean, that's what you live for, right? I mean, that's why you play and coach this game, is the energy and the joy of watching people make plays and the celebrations that come with it. And then when it's not going well, you need that same energy to get it back. And those two have been awesome with it, but I could name the entire defense and the coaches, man. No celebration loafs on this defense. Like, we are celebrating and bringing the energy, even when things are hard, because that's going to happen. And we got to have the positive energy to bring it back.
14: With Jared, you talked about going to the pass rush side and learning different moves and trying to experiment during training camp. What's the process like for you as a defensive coordinator seeing him trying to experiment with different things and tell him, yeah, this can work, or no, this isn't working?
3: Sure, it goes back to the collaboration. of players together, players learning from players, coaches to coaches. And you want guys to experiment. You want guys to take their shot because they prepared. I mean, he prepared all summer working on things. What a great opportunity for him to work on different things and find his inches within the pass rushing game. It's really, really cool to see.
13: Some of your experiences getting chances to call plays prior to this and then the preseason this year. Still, though, like as a first time being a full time DC, I'm sure there's a little bit of a learning curve even for you at times. So, how do you kind of combat some of the things, maybe the unforeseen things that might come across your desk that, or you're during a game that maybe you haven't seen before, and kind of how do you handle those?
3: Sure, there's no doubt. Like, there's a learning curve. I mean, I swear there's a learning curve in everything I do. But you just want to stay the course. You want to remain positive, rely on your preparation, rely on the players and the coaches because we are in it together. And when things are going well, be jacked up and fired up. And when things aren't going well, stay the course, try and figure it out as quick as possible and get our players in the best position to succeed.
15: Prepared for this week, what's something new that you've learned about Tyson and Denzel Ward, how they complement each other in this defense?
3: I'm not going to say I've learned anything new, because I've seen those guys be dogs since the second I got there. And that whole secondary is a bunch of dogs. And the way they work together and feed off each other is awesome.
12: Say that as much energy as you bring, you know, when you're talking to him in the headset, it's, you know, calm, clear communication. How do you toggle between, you know, bringing the high energy, but also knowing when you need to, you know, make a call and be focused like that?
3: Again, it comes back to helping the players get in the best position. So, Jeff Ulbrich, who obviously I talk about a lot, but as he helped me through the last 4 or 5 years prepare for this job, and really it wasn't him preparing me to be a coordinator or me saying prepare me to be the coordinator. It was just a brotherhood we had. One of the things he used to talk to me about all the time when he was a player was just the calmness. Mama's voice in your ear. I tell the players all the time, over-communicate. Mama's voice, auntie's voice, grandma's voice, dad's voice, whoever's comforting voice is. So when we're communicating on the field, right, it's just mama's voice, calmly communicating into their ears, giving them enough of what they need, and then letting them play. And then when it's on between the white lines and good things happen, let's celebrate and be jacked up. But I always tell the Mike linebacker, pop up, look at the scoreboard, look at the sticks, make sure I'm clicked up, hear it, make the call, get my eyes right, go play ball.
15: How curious are you to see or find out where your sacks and pressures are going to be coming from?
3: Oh, I'm just excited to watch us play, Mary Kay. And I really feel that every day. I love watching, going out to practice. I like going out to walk through. I even like going into meetings with the guys just to see the preparation, the hard work, the dedication that these men have to playing their best is awesome. So practice or game, night before meeting, I just love watching them enjoy getting to do what we do. You got it. Thank you, guys.
0: All right, there you go, Rudy at the podium. I would say safe to say football guy.
16: Yeah, we got. I think I'd say between Rudy and Todd Monken, we are well football guy at the top of our football operation right now.
0: I would say we'll get to that moment, that matchup momentarily. It is a Thursday edition of the program. It is a Tostitos takeover edition of the program, the official chip and dip of your Cleveland Browns. Head to your local Meijer, grab Tostitos team bag and scan the code for a chance to score epic game day experiences, including 2 tickets to sit in the dog pound versus the Bengals on December 6th, including transportation and hotel if you live outside the area, Browns autographed items and more. There he goes.
16: Let's go, baby.
0: He's ready to go. I love, this is the best. This is spectacular. A little queso, a little dip, a little salsa.
16: I don't know if you can see it, but if you could, would you look at this bag?
0: Look at that bag.
16: Look at that dog on there.
0: I love this dog. Pound. Love this dog.
16: Masa made the traditional way. Look at this, that's what I like to know. You could score a Browns experience or merch.
0: All sorts of merch.
16: Yeah. I mean, listen to this.
0: I just told them.
16: You told them all?
0: I did.
16: Do it again. 2 tickets. Go to your local Meijer. Sit in the dog pound. The Bengals, December 6th. Transportation and hotel if you live outside the area. Browns autographed items and more.
0: What are you doing when I'm talking?
16: I was looking at these chips. I was getting juiced up about the chips.
0: Private school. I thought you could do both.
16: Well,
0: same
16: in that
0: time.
16: In that case, the chips were so engrossing and the thoughts of salsa baths and queso bowls.
0: That was bad ball last night.
16: Yeah. I mean, I enjoyed it. I watched the whole.
17: Did you really? You stuck it out?
16: Yeah, it ended up being a dramatic game, a dramatic finish.
17: I bailed.
16: Right on. Vegas, right out of the gate.
17: We both win, I guess.
16: I suppose so.
17: Pushes or wins.
16: Yeah.
17: It's your fault. Next time, it's not your fault, but like the collective fault. Like, put a hook on it, and then you have winners and losers.
16: A hook would have been real nice for me.
17: For you. Yeah. Or it could have gone the other way.
16: It was not going to be under three. So
17: here's the headline is Darnold.
16: Yeah, and it sounds like he's avoided, a lot of people thought it might be some kind of weird hip fracture. It sounds like he's avoided that, and that they've gotten very, very good news, dodgeable. He might miss some time, but it doesn't sound like it is going to be significant. I thought Drew Locke actually played pretty darn well. To me, the big takeaway out of this game was Drake May did not look right throwing the ball to me at any point in this game. It looked like there was not a lot on his arm. I thought their play calling was scared and very vanilla almost. Romeo Doubs, I mean, you got to catch that. You're getting paid $68 million. You have to be able to catch a wide open pass. You and the next one, he throws an interception. I just thought that they should have won that game every which way, the Patriots, and they managed to lose it. And the Seahawks, to their credit, managed to win it. Jadarian Price, I think, is going to be, I don't know what they're doing, messing around with George Halani and Emmanuel. Like, sometimes I think people overthink this. Like, no, this guy's really good. Let him play.
17: Let him play, man.
16: Let him play. I think what did he average? Like over 5 yards a carry. He was running great. He looked very, very good. And that's what I understand. A guy who every time he ran, they're like, man, he never goes down at the first contact. He's always falling forward. That's what you want out of a short yardage back. So just let him play near the goal line too. I don't understand. We bring in this other guy who couldn't even get, he didn't pick up 1 yard on any of his carries.
17: Yeah.
16: So anyway, Jaxon Smith-Njigba was still really, really good. Age, I'm lucky I don't have any Patriots at all in any of my fantasy leagues.
17: Yeah.
16: But they did not look good on offense and they're not, I don't think they're that good. And I don't think Drake May, we were talking about yesterday, somebody was like, I'd take Drake May over any quarterback in the league.
17: It was Daniel Jeremiah.
16: I don't understand.
17: Under 25, I think it was, and he said he would take him number one.
16: Yeah, I don't know that
17: Tostitos helmet.
16: It's an incredible helmet.
17: I can't even see who you're pointing at.
16: Young Gabriel Ward earlier.
17: Strutting around.
16: He wore that helmet earlier.
1: We're getting there. We're almost up.
17: I give it. I can't even see.
16: Look at how many people are coming in here.
1: There's a goalpost to the giant stand. We might as well be at a...
16: We got
17: at a Meijer back in there.
16: Be at a Meijer.
17: That's where you can find them. Your local Meijer.
16: I think the blessing is coming in now to try to sort this all out for us.
17: I was not high on New England before what I saw yesterday.
16: Yep.
17: And that kind of validated kind of where I thought with it anyway, based on the way that they played yesterday. So I did not watch the second half of the game. I watched the first half, and that was all I needed to see. Just did not hold my interest in that sense. But, that's interesting what you said about his arm strength.
16: Yeah.
17: That his arm strength
16: just
17: wasn't
16: didn't look
17: there.
16: Good.
17: I wasn't watching it that closely. But that's interesting. I heard somebody else say, like, is McDaniels ever going to call a play where he throws it more than 5 yards down the field?
16: It doesn't seem like it.
17: Which I don't remember.
16: He's very good with his legs. I mean, he threw it all over us. He looked like a world beater against us. I don't know. They did not impress me. Should they still have won the game? Absolutely. You're handed a gift. Sam Darnold goes down after the fifth play.
17: Yeah.
16: Seattle wasn't particularly sharp, and it felt like whenever they threw the ball to Jaxon Smith-Njigba, good things happened. Cooper Kupp had a couple of incredible catches, but it was sloppy. There were a lot of pre-snap penalties on both sides. So it was great. It was just great to have football back, like football that mattered. And at the end, it was fun to watch because at the end, it mattered. Now, Drake May throws an interception. It's the first interception in 5 years. Mm-hmm. In the entire NFL that a quarterback down three throws an interception like at that time period already, you know, well in field goal range.
17: The
16: quarterbacks just don't make those kind of silly throws, and that was a ridiculously silly throw.
17: Yeah.
16: He was not impressive. They were not impressive. That was a bad loss. I'll say this. I mean, there's no way that game should have gone. That game should have been an overtime at a minimum, and it was not. But, you know, just going back to it, as I said, I thought JSN looks like maybe, honest to goodness, he might be better than he was even last year, which is hard to get your head around as the reigning offensive player of the year.
17: It's pretty crazy when you consider like the lack of big time weaponry around him.
16: Yeah, there's really none.
17: It's kind of just him.
16: Yeah, Cooper Kupp can
17: but he's
16: still
17: on
16: make
17: the
16: some
17: back.
16: Plays.
17: He's definitely in the back 40.
16: Rashid Shaheed, it is just not manifested. I mean, Rashid Shaheed was very productive in New Orleans. Very productive. I mean, Drew Lock produced 8 completions for 122 yards on 11 targets. So extrapolate, if you double that, right, 16 of 22. Guess what? Turns out that he was 16 of 22. But 8 completions for 122 and a touchdown to Jackson Smith and Jigba.
17: Yeah.
16: He completed 8 passes for, I'll say the team completed 9 passes for 78 yards to everybody else on right. More targets, actually. On that would be 13 targets. 13 targets, they produced 78 yards not throwing to Jackson Smith and Jigba. 11 targets, they produced 122 throwing to Jackson Smith and Jigba. It's interesting, you know, their tight end A.J. Barner only had 2 catches for 13 yards. Remember, they used a second-round pick a year ago on Roy.
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0: in nine games with the Saints had 499 yards. He had 44 catches, 499 yards. The year before that, in six games, he had 20 for 349, 17.5. The year before that, 46 for 719. I mean, he's been a productive guy, and it has not happened at all with Seattle.
1: No. No, it has not.
0: Now, A.J. Brown's going to have a sprained ankle. Do you need me to stop talking?
1: No.
0: A.J. Brown's got a high ankle sprain, so that's not going well. He was, you could tell he was getting frustrated. I mean,
1: by the way, I hate that call, that pass interference on that. That ball is underthrown by 10 yards.
0: It should have been a layup touchdown for A.J. Brown.
1: It should have been a layup. It's underthrown by 10 yards, and so because of that, A.J. basically stops. Like, what's the corner supposed to do?
0: He can't do anything.
1: In that scenario.
0: He's got to find the ball and dive out.
1: I guess, but like, what is he supposed to do? Like, it's a crazy thing. I do not like it all the way that was called. But yeah, up until the injury, it wasn't clicking at all the way that I think we thought it would. Now theoretically, it would help when they get Travion back because they have another weapon with some speed out of the backfield. But he's kind of was in Vrabel's doghouse last year. But they need him to go a little bit, too. So the one thing I keep coming back to on New England, I suppose, are we doing our NFL like predictions tomorrow? Probably, Gibby. Yeah. So we'll do that tomorrow. But like one thing I just keep coming back to with them is just the division with the Jets and the Dolphins. There's just built-in wins for them. But in the AFC,
0: I don't know if they're going to make the playoffs.
1: Tight.
0: I really don't. Maybe we're overreacting, but if you really look at it, May has not been good for a while. They've beaten a lot of teams that back up quarterbacks and all the kind of good luck that they had. They lucked into it again, and it still didn't matter. Yes, I don't really know. I don't know what the answer is there. I thought it was also interesting, given that this was a Sunday night football game on Wednesday night, that the PFF is totally gone. They used to be on Sunday Night Football. They'd show the person. They'd be like, PFF ranked this out of this at their position. And they just used the hometown team. Their hometown was something that was on there. I thought that was very interesting.
1: Well, that got sold, right? Did Collinsworth sell that?
0: Yeah, it did.
1: I don't even know who runs that now. Because all the guys that we're familiar with from the PFF are all at, what, the 33rd team now or something? Sam and those guys? All those guys?
0: Palazzolo. Yeah. Yeah, I don't know. It's not easy to use or to figure out what the heck is even going on over there anymore.
1: No, it's not. One thing before we get out of here, out of the gates, rest in peace to the great Bellary Melrose, voice of hockey in the United States. Certainly ESPN, if you had cable. I didn't have cable, so when I started covering the NHL, ESPN didn't have the rights. So the only time that I would see Barry is on if they would broadcast, do hits from the Stanley Cup. But I didn't have NHL tonight, so I didn't have like that connective tissue with him.
0: Yeah.
1: I did meet him once at the All-Star game down in Columbus for the Blue Jackets, and I've had him on shows down there several times, and he's everything you'd want him to be.
0: Seemed like just such a nice
1: guy. The best. Yeah, the best. A little bit of a Barkley type in terms of just always cool with people.
0: Yeah. Uh-huh.
1: Millions of people had come up to him, and he was always cool. That was, you know, my limited experience with him. But Parkinson's in 2023 and then passing at the age of 70 yesterday. Very, very sad. Those are your Hot Topics today, presented by University Hospitals, official healthcare partner of your Cleveland Browns. 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

0: 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Salsa, queso, chips.
1: Let's go. I'm a spicy man. I like the red lid.
2: You're missing your spicy lid. Stuff.
1: I need the hot.
0: A little bit of a hot.
1: One hot tamale.
0: Well, you got medium queso.
1: I do like the Tostitos, though, a great deal. And I also, I've become a big fan of the scoops. The whole grain scoop.
2: Scoops are undefeated.
1: It's just so
0: I think the
1: easy.
0: Scoop is probably the biggest advancement in chipping.
1: Yeah.
0: That we've had in the last, I don't know, 30, 40 years. Probably the biggest advancement in chipping. Yeah. To say, hey, what if we make those like little taco bowls
1: and sturdy, they can withstand they like can a guac it. When you get into a guac, that's sometimes a problem with the chip. And I love the cantina style as well.
0: Yeah,
1: but the cantina style is really a salsa only chip because it's part of its appeal is just how light and crisp it is in your mouth, but it doesn't have the intestinal fortitude to hang on with a strong guacamole.
0: Well said. You ready for your matchups?
1: Yes.
0: Time for matchups presented by Ballybet. Ballybet Sportsbook, official sports betting partner of your Cleveland Browns. Please bet responsibly. Gibby and the boys want to know, what are three key matchups the Browns have to win offensively to win on Sunday?
1: Well, first and foremost, it all starts up front. This is a new look offensive line. We are going against the number one run defense in the National Football League from a year ago. We got to get Quinshon Judkins going. The Jags last year, only team in the league not to allow a 75-yard rusher, a single rusher with 75 yards in a game. The only teams to do it since the NFL went to 17 games are the Jags and the 2022 49ers. So we've got to get that going and then protect, right? Josh Hines Allen, the guy who had 17 and a half sacks in 2023. Trayvon Walker was a former first overall pick and he's had double digit sacks in two of the last three seasons. They've got Eric Armstead, also a first round pick. I mean, their line is first round, first round, first round. Then Devon Hamilton, who's become a very nice pro, in his seventh season out of Ohio State. So we've got to be able to protect the quarterback. I think that is a massive part of what you are trying to do there. And then create lanes in the running game. So up front, Fano, Zion Johnson, Elton Jenkins, potentially Austin Barber. I mean, think about that. Tevin Jenkins was not out at practice today, at least in the portion open to the media. He left practice yesterday with an injury. If Austin Barber starts this game at right guard, before like 2 weeks ago, 3 weeks ago, when he started getting some guard reps here.
0: Yep.
1: He had taken exactly 2 one-on-one reps at his freshman year at the University of Florida at a guard position. Two. That's it.
0: That's it.
1: And he could be starting in this game and going against Eric Armstead, who is a 12-year veteran who has been very productive player in his 149 career games. So that's matchup number one to me. Matchup number two is going to involve the pass game, and it's going to be Deshaun Watson's ability to recognize the various coverages that are employed by the Jags. This is a Jags team that's 77% zone, eighth most in the NFL. They are going to be in nickel and dime predominantly. They are one of the top dime teams in the NFL where they go out there with their three safeties. So that's something you certainly have to be ready for. And then they play cover six, cover eight. So cover six, cover eight, it's the same thing in the sense that half of the field is cover two and the other half of the field is cover four. The difference is how teams do it. So some teams, cover six is typically to the strength side where you'd have your, you know, multiple receiving options. That would be cover four on that side. And basically you double team on the backside in a cover two bracket, the X receiver. So we go on, I think about our three by ones. So that would be if they play it that way, they're kind of trying to take Denzel Boston out of it with high-low bracket on him and saying, okay, you got to work on the front side, which is fine. Now, the other thing they do is cover eight is where the cover two side is on the strong side, mm-hmm. and they're going to try to play a triangle of coverage over those three guys with the linebacker, with the deep safety, and with the underneath flat defender. And on the other side, they play cover four. What that allows for is the safety on that backside can actually handle any deep overs or deep throughs from the three, which would be the slot receiver on the strength side. So the disguise, that looks similar in the initial beginning of the play to the quarterback and certainly in the pre-snap. And so Deshaun Watson being a veteran, I think, you know, that's good, but he's going to have to decide those things and decipher them quickly. It's also going to be a test of patience. You're going to have to kind of at times when they play that shell coverage, they're too high 52.3% of the time, fourth most in the NFL. You're going to have to be. We goes back to the original. You got to be able to run them out of some of those looks and try to run them into man. And then on the other side of it, you have to try to be patient. You have got to take what's there until you get in an advantageous look where you get them to play some man, which they are talking about doing more. I don't know if that's lip service from Liam Cohen, but he's saying we're going to have to play a little bit more man or match. And that's where I think we have an advantage, and that's where you have to take the shots. So Deshaun Watson's got to be able to rip the ball under those auspices when those opportunities present themselves. That also does take time. And then the last one for me is going to be our receivers making plays, and really everybody who catches the ball, our receivers, Quinshon, Dylan Sampson, Harold Fannin. Once you get the ball, we need to win after the catch, because when teams are going to play some of that shell, it's a little bit harder to throw it over the top of them consistently. So you need some opportunities where you get the ball short and we're able to win and hit those chunk plays. So I think those are kind of the three things that we need to win on offense. And you look at their defense, they did have 22 interceptions last year. So obviously we got to take care of the football.
3: Yep.
1: But, you know, Travis Hunter is one of the corners who last year didn't play a ton at corner. In fact, last year it was, you know, kind of 2/3, 1/3 corner to offense, but we're not talking a ton of snaps. He had on the season 15 tackles, 3 passes defense, and no picks. He was not out there a ton. The other corner is Monteric Brown, who's turned into a nice player, had a career high 2 picks last year, career high 12 passes defense, former 7th round pick, but playing well. In the nickel, you got Jordan Lewis, who's kind of been in the league for quite some time, a 10th year player. He had a nice season last year, 2 picks and 10 passes defense. You got Eric Murray, who is a former Brown, who's been in the league for quite some time. Eric Murray, of course, was the one who was traded for Emmanuel Ogba in that trade with Kansas City low those many years ago.

0: So he's a guy who has played a lot for them. Jerrion Jones, they play as kind of a nickel safety hybrid, their third round pick in 2024. He had a career high 3 picks last year. And then I mentioned Antonio Johnson, who was their fifth round pick in 23. He had a career high 5 picks last year. Those guys make plays and they're doing a good job in their zones, but that's not on paper the strength of this football team in terms of the pedigree of them, in terms of, you know, are we talking about Pro Bowlers or not? That's not who those guys are. So I do think that there are opportunities for our young receivers to win and to win bigly.
1: Good job out of you. Are you ready for the other side?
0: Yes.
1: You know what's interesting about this? I was listening to Liam Cohen, his availability, and he was talking about, like, look, we don't know what Rudy's going to do. We don't have film on them. Like, he's got our film. He knows what we look like. So we have to just do what we do best. But they've had some changes to this offense and a lot of unknowns, especially at the running back position when you start to look at this matchup.
0: Well, yeah, so we'll start there on the running back. Obviously, ETN is gone, and ETN is a guy that had rushed for 1,000 yards in 3 of his 4 seasons. He's gone, and talking to people around the Jags, they felt like he left some yards out on the field. So they're going to go with Bashel Tootin, who was their fourth-round pick a year ago, who had 5 rushing touchdowns, 2 receiving, so 7, but only averaged 3.7 yards a carry. ETN, by the way, was did better than that a year ago.
1: Mm-hmm.
0: And then Chris Rodriguez, and there's a lot of people who think Chris Rodriguez is going to play maybe even more than Tootin, that he is going to be the starting running back there. And last year he was second in the league, averaging 3.9 yards after contact per carry. In his career, he's only run for 920 yards, 4.6 yards a carry, 10 touchdowns. He's only caught 6 balls in his career in his 4th season out of Kentucky. But last year was career high, ran for 500 yards, 4.5 yards a carry, 6 touchdowns with Washington. He was at Kentucky with Liam Cohn back in 2021. And that is when he ran for 1,379 yards. Liam Cohn was producing offense at Kentucky at a time when people were not really able to produce a lot of offense there. They had a good defense.
1: Yep.
0: And so Chris Rodriguez and Bashel Tootin, those are going to be the primary running backs. They also have Amir Abdullah, who, believe it or not, is in the league still for his 12th season, which is remarkable.
1: Nebraska?
0: Out of Nebraska. It was a second-round pick of Detroit back in 2015, and he's going to get some run as well. Now, their line, they brought in a lot of new pieces last year. Robert Hainsey at center, Ezra Cleveland right guard, Cole Van Lane at right tackle. They're not sure if he's going to be able to go. Emmanuel Pregnon will start at left guard. He was their third-round pick out of Oregon. Anton Harrison was their first-round pick in 2023 out of Oklahoma. He's the left tackle. They brought in Daniel Fa'alale, who was, people might remember, was with Baltimore as a starter the last few seasons as kind of their backup guard. They've got Walker Little, their second-round pick from 2021, as their backup right tackle on this football team. So they've got good 11 personnel, 1 back, that's 3 receivers, 1 tight end. Parker Washington is the slot receiver, and I think he's the one that we really need to focus on. Because if I was going into this, if I'm Liam Cohen, I'm saying, okay, Denzel Ward, Tyson Campbell on the outside against Brian Thomas and Jacoby Myers, that's probably advantage Browns. Yes, Brian Thomas 2 years ago was awesome, 1,282 yards, 10 touchdowns, was a Pro Bowler in his rookie season. But, like, at best, that's a neutral matchup.
1: Yeah.
0: Okay,
1: talent,
0: if I'm looking at through, I think our talent is better. We've got a 5-time Pro Bowler. We're talking about, you know, and Tyson Campbell, who I think is very good. But I would say that is it through their eyes, at best, that's a break-even matchup. I think it is not. I think it's an advantage for the Cleveland Browns. But where I do think they have the advantage is Parker Washington. Parker Washington's coming off of a career year, 58 catches, 847 yards, 5 touchdowns, former Penn State guy, for the Big Ten people out there. But last year, he had 347 yards receiving in the last 3 games of 2025. That led the AFC. He had over 100 yards in 3 of their last 4, including the playoffs. He's looking for a new contract. And I think that matchup of Parker Washington and Miles Harden is one where the Jags will feel like, okay, that is to our advantage.
1: Yep.
0: They also have Travis Hunter, who in his last game had 8 catches for 101 yards and a touchdown, but it sounds like he's going to be much more of a DB this year than he is a wide receiver. They will have some packages for him. So that's a big matchup to me. Miles Harden, Parker Washington. I expect Parker Washington to get a lot of targets in this game and be very much a feature. That's for fantasy. If you're going to play somebody on the Jags, I think that's who it would be. And then Brenton Strange is the other one against our linebackers and safeties. Last year, he had a career high 46 catches for 540 yards and 3 touchdowns. And he's a chunk play tight end. 7 catches of more than 20 yards, weeks 12 to 18, which was the most among any tight end in the National.

0: National Football League a year ago. What is interesting, and where you said that Liam Cohen said we have an advantage, the one wrinkle that we have not really seen and feels like is going to be new and a point of emphasis is maybe some of those 12 and 13 personnel looks like you get with the Rams.
1: Yeah.
0: They have Strange. They drafted Nate Borkacher, who out of Texas A&M, who is a blocker, that's 12 personnel, 13 personnel. They also drafted Tanner Koziel. Tanner Koziel, I'm going to call him.
1: Sounds good.
0: Is a big 6'7 guy, but was a receiver at Houston. So now you'd have Strange, who's a big play receiver, Koziel, who's a big play receiver, Borkacher, and then they're going to try to get one-on-one with Brian Domus, would be my guess, running verticals. This is the first time that Jacksonville has ever drafted two tight ends in the same draft, so clearly it was important to them.
1: Yep.
0: And it feels like it will be something that will be maybe some of the things that maybe we haven't gotten to see or scout, where you've got those three tight ends out there together.
1: Going to be interesting. And here's the other thing about our defense. Buddy, we haven't seen him. Not whole.
0: No, we haven't seen him
1: whole. Because we didn't see Carse all camp. Mike was out a little bit. Mace was out a little bit. Like, we haven't seen this whole group operate yet.
0: Yep.
1: In whole. I mean, Malik, I mean, we just haven't had it. So there's going to be a lot of anticipation to see what it all looks like when it's all been together, because we didn't get a chance to look at it throughout camp. Now, they've all been practicing and all of those things, but in terms of, we didn't get to see him against the Bills, didn't get to see him in preseason, didn't see him practice.
0: Right.
1: So it's going to be fun for all of us to get a look at this this defense as it unleashes on Trevor Lawrence and the boys on Sunday down in Duval. Coming up next, what to watch for in your fantasy minute. That's right, we're back, baby. Heck, you got a game already in and a fun one tonight. You have that to look forward to, which is nice. Listen to Cleveland Browns Daily. We're brought to you by Ballybet and the Ballybet Sportsbook. Please bet responsibly on 850 ESPN.
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18: Saturday we can watch and see if Michigan plays 60 minutes and 1 second again against Oklahoma, who I think is going to boat race Michigan.
1: Interesting week up there. That could get sideways in a hurry. Like if they do get bombed by Oklahoma coming off.
18: A lot of people hopping on the Oklahoma bandwagon here.
1: Yeah, I haven't even looked at like the numbers, saw where it's at. But the one thing that's really cool about this app is, especially if you are a college football fan, because that stuff's all over the place. There's all sorts of places. Some of it's on app, some of it's on ESPN Plus, some of it's on different cable channels you're not used to. I mean, the Big Ten alone has three television partners, so this is an example of how that can really
17: help. Yeah, it can let you know where you need to be. It guided me last week to Kent State at South Carolina.
1: There you go.
17: I watched that. It was fantastic. So thank you, Streamline.watch.
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17: All right,
1: Week one, play your guys, right? You drafted them, play them.
17: It's week one, play your guys. Certainly some quarterbacks who I think maybe, like I think Justin Herbert is going to be awesome with Mike McDaniel. I think this is a good matchup for him against Arizona. I think that could be a very, very high scoring game. Bake, I think this week, if you didn't like, again, I don't know why you wouldn't like your starting quarterback. You drafted him to be your starting quarterback.
1: Right.
17: But I think Bake's going to have a nice matchup with Cincinnati where he should be able to put up some points. Now where you get into it a little bit more is, you know, the various positions, running back. I'm not going to get into any of the top guys, but if, you know, there's somebody that you needed to get in there and you know, see what you can get. I don't like anybody against us, but this was so interesting to me. So everybody who's doing fantasy football, ranking fantasy football, everybody has Tootin way ahead of Chris Rodriguez. And yep. I talked yesterday with Bucky Brooks, who...
1: Nice of you that you were able to.
17: It was
1: that he
17: very,
1: found time, yeah.
17: Very kind and generous. Reminds me, you are so kind and generous. He seems to think this is, I don't know if it's fact or not, but he is pretty convinced that Chris Rodriguez is going to be actually more of the main guy down there. So take that for what that's worth. I don't want anybody against our defense. Heart, mind, fist. You don't want any part of that. What's going to be interesting, what I think there will be some learnings from, are the following. what actually is happening in Green Bay. By the way, it looks like the Josh Jacobs situation, he pled no contest, from a legal standpoint, is all wrapped up today. Misdemeanors, paid his fines, all wrapped up. So we'll see what that means. But what actually happens in Green Bay? Is it Marshawn Lloyd? Is it they traded for Caleb Johnson the day that this news came out, and he's been getting first-team reps along with Lloyd? So that's a situation that makes me a little nervous.
1: That's a kid from Iowa, right, who the Steelers just drafted?
17: In the third round, yeah.
1: Like they, 2 years ago or last year?
17: 2 years ago.
1: Wow. Already bailed on him. In memory, he fumbled or brought
17: kick, kickoff or something.
1: Kickoff and brought it out.
17: Yeah. And that was it for him.
1: That's it. Done.
17: So kind of what does that end up looking like? What does the Pittsburgh backfield look like with Rico Dowdle and Jaylen Warren? What is the Tennessee backfield with Pollard and Tajay Spears? What is the Carolina backfield?
1: There's so many of these.
17: Jonathan Brooks, Chuba Hubbard. Minnesota, Aaron Jones, Jordan Mason. So there are a lot of what's Washington end up looking like? They brought in Rashad White. They have, you know, Bill Krosky Merritt, but what does that actually end up looking like? So there are a lot of kind of, you know, does Tyler Allgeier play a bigger role as they're kind of easing, you know, easing Jeremiah Love into things with his injury? There's a lot of running back is one to me where there are honestly quite a few unknowns, but if you've got guys that you know are playing and starting and carrying the load, those are the guys that you want to play. Wide receivers, again, it's week one. Like, the guys that you drafted to be your starters, yes, those are the guys that you go with. I think Michael Wilson is undervalued right now. I think Matthew Golden is very undervalued right now, and I don't know how long that will continue to last. I think Trey Tucker is undervalued right now. He is going to be the number one receiver on that team. I think in a PPR, Wandale Robinson's going to have a nice one. At tight end, again, you know who you drafted to be your starter. Now, Michael Mayer, I think, has an opportunity to be a top tight end play this week, and really for the first month of the season, because it sounds like Bowers is going to be out at a minimum 2 weeks, maybe more than that. Also, very odd.
1: He's a stud, too. Michael Mayer's a stud.
17: Kubiak was asked in the press conference yesterday, an hour before the Schefter report came out, if Max Crosby and Bowers were good to go, and he said, yes, they're both good to go. They both should play. So I don't know exactly what happened there. But I think Michael Mayer is certainly a good play. Laporte is back. Kraft is back. Kittle tonight makes me a little nervous just because he's coming off the Achilles. Now, they say that he's not going to be on any type of restriction or a count. So if that's the case, cool. Otherwise, I would steer clear. Defenses, I think, is where this is always where, you know, this is a position where you can be a little bit malleable. There are a lot of people that are high on the Jags against us. They had 31 takeaways a year ago. We have given up some sacks.
1: Yep.
17: All of that. I say, nay. Steelers against the Falcons. I do actually happen to think that's a pretty good matchup, especially we don't even know what's going on with Tua. Cooper Rush took all the first team reps today after Tua grabbed his back. What's that about? I'm not sure. I really like Chargers against Arizona, as long as your league is not about yards given up. Because I do think Arizona's going to put up yards, but I think they will turn the ball over. I think there will be sacks to be had there. Those are some of the kind of the sleeper-ish defenses that I like in this one. Jets at Tennessee is another one that a lot of people are high on.
1: It's good to be back.
17: It's great to be back.
1: Great to be back.
17: Here we go. So good.
1: Z one-on-one with Jared Verse coming up at the top of the hour. We continue our previews around the NFL. We will do the NFC North and AFC North coming up in this final hour as well. 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We're brought to you by Ballybet and the Ballybet Sportsbook. 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
19: Welcome back to Cleveland Browns Daily, brought to you by Ballybet, an official sports betting partner of your Cleveland Browns. And we are getting ready for week one, and who better to do that with than one of the newest members of the Cleveland Browns, ready to make his Browns debut, defensive end Jared Verse. Jared, what does this one mean to you? First game with a new team, first game with the Cleveland Browns down in Jacksonville, a chance to make, you know, a statement not only for this team, but for yourself as well.
20: Yeah, I mean, it's a big deal. Obviously, the first game of any season is going to be a big deal for you no matter what. But with the new team, being around all my brothers, being around these guys, I've seen everybody work, you know, on this field for a month now, a month or some change. Like, I think I'm ready for it. It's going to be a good time.
19: I remember, obviously, when the trade happens, you speak to your teammates. Yes, Sean McVay, if you could do that, you do that. You were on a plane. You were here out at practice. I think it went down on a Monday afternoon. You were here Wednesday practicing, if I recall correctly, which said, I think, so much about you and your commitment here. What's changed, or what's the difference like in maybe in your mindset from that day, the shock of it all that's new, to now you are so immersed here as a leader of this organization, and what it's been like over the course of that, as you said, month and change?
20: Yeah, I think I've just, you know, to put it at a bottom line, I've become a better player. You know, being around Coach Jock, being around these other guys, I got Malik, I got, you know, DB, you know, and all these guys around me, you know, elevating me, teaching me a little bit about the game, teaching me, hey, bro, you should try this, you should try that, and elevating my game in a lot of different ways, not even just pass rush, but even just the mindset of attacking certain things differently.
19: Yeah.
20: Not everything needs to be a hammerhead. Some things can just be a little bit of finesse, and they've elevated my game in a way I didn't even know I could do.
19: Which is going to be exciting, because your game's been pretty darn good so far, so we're all excited to see that. You know, one of the things I remember we talked when the trade went down, but, you know, you'd been standing up, sometimes you'd be dropping, now it's like, okay, just go forward. How has that been for you kind of moving into this attack front with a 4-3?
20: It's good for the most part. Every play is the exact same. Just get off the ball, cause havoc. You know, every now and then, every team has their, you know, pressures, their blitzes and stuff like that, so we switch it up a good amount. For the most part, it's just go win, go do what you got to do, and it works really well for my set of skills. Yeah. Just go out there and dominate.
19: Well, I know you say you get insulted when somebody has the audacity to think they can block you. And now that's what they got to do every play.
20: I think that's just a good mindset to have in any aspect. Like, I take it very insulting when people think they can block me, when they line up against me and they think they have one up on me, or they think they, you know, they're having a good game against me. I got to take that confidence away from you.
19: Let's talk about kind of the evolution of you and Spencer Fano over the course of this camp and how you've seen him evolve. And we'll go back to obviously when you guys got in a little bit of a fracas, as I like to call it. But I think that was kind of a seminal moment for this camp, not only for you as the leader, but for him in his quest as a rookie trying to say, hey, I belong. I can have that mean streak. When you kind of think about that moment, what did it mean to you? And did you see a shift coming out of that for not just yourself, not just Spencer, but for the team?
20: 100%. I mean, you know, I'm a loud, you know, person. I think that's not super hard to find out. I'm very vocal in my aspect and the things that I do. We were having a hard practice. We were going up against each other. I was getting him. He was getting me. And then he had got me, and he did a little extra push. And, you know, my mindset, I'm like, hey, bro, like, I snapped a little bit. So I hit him. He's, like, laughing and stuff. I hit him again. We start going back and forth. And we fighting. And everyone's making a big deal out of it. Like, oh, you guys are fighting. We got right back to work after that. Like,
1: yeah, I know. That was so cool.
20: I loved about it. The thing I loved about it the most was, you know, usually when I go at somebody, a lot of people just stay quiet. Don't, you know, have too much to chime back with. He didn't back down. And that just shows a lot about the reason, you know, we drafted him.
1: Yeah.
20: Especially where we drafted him at, because he's a dog. He's not going to back down from nobody. He's going to go out there. He's going to dominate you. You know, sometimes he's going to let you know, but he's just a kid that's, like, focused on winning and focused on doing what he can for the team. And me and him, shoot, we was in the sauna yesterday just chopping it up, talking about my first game, my experience of it. I was telling him, I'm like, man, you're just going to go out there and dominate. Like, it's just you. Don't let

0: any play get you too high. Don't let any play get you too low.
1: How fun is it to actually get to play? I mean, you've talked so much, right? Obviously, you're involved in a trade that's going to have everybody talking for years and years and years. But now you just get to play. Like, you don't have to talk about it anymore. As, of course, I'm saying, why do you talk about it? But you get to play. That's what you love to do. You're a competitor. How excited? It feels like there's been a long training camp. I'm sure it felt like a very long offseason for you, one full of change. But I said, just do what you love to do and what you're put on this planet to do, which is play football at a high level.
0: I think the easiest way to say it is, since everything has happened, I've been really holding back a lot, because you can't go full go in practice because you want to save your teammates. You can't go full go, you know, some of these joint practices because you have to protect the quarterback. And now these restraints are fully off on Sunday. And I'm just excited to actually be able to go full go and actually not care about the outcome of the other side of the ball, just care about winning for our side.
1: I like that. I don't know if Trevor Lawrence is going to like to hear that, but listen, he's a guy who's played very well. They won their last 8 regular season games a year ago. He had 19 passing touchdowns, 5 rushing touchdowns, something that's really only happened 2 other times in the league history. What do you see when you watch him on tape, and how can you slow a guy down who, he is a big guy, he's strong in the pocket, but also has shown really a lot of ability with his legs as well?
0: Yeah, I think a lot of people get caught up in the fact that he can throw so well that they forget how good his legs are. If you give him the edge, he's going to take it. If you give him a seam up the middle, he's going to take it. No quarterback, you know, that has those legs is going to leave that wide open. So it's not just, you know, keeping him in the pocket and trying to get after him and stuff like that, but we got to make sure he stays in there. We have to make sure, you know, keep him as a quarterback. Don't let him run around and change and extend these plays. And that's probably the biggest thing that I probably say he's probably the best in the league at, is extending plays like that.
1: Yeah, so you got to make sure on the back end, Denzel talked about, we have to cover kind of twice. And for you guys, it's just never end that pursuit, right? You got to keep every play. He's going to keep it alive, so you got to stay involved in every play. We're going to get these flies out of here as we get down to Jacksonville. For you, kind of going into this one, obviously it's an opportunity to make a big statement. It is on the road right there, so you're not going to have the crowd to make it tougher on the offensive line. Have you noticed a difference, you know, just personally being home, road, and things like that?
0: It doesn't change much for me. I mean, I kind of go deaf when I'm on that field.
1: Like, right. You're so locked in.
0: Yeah, I don't hear too much. I try not to listen to the cadence, you know, because that can get you a lot of messed up. I just try to key the ball, so it doesn't really change too much for me. You know, offense can communicate better, which I guess helps them a lot, but for me, it's just go dominate. It's as simple as that.
1: All right, 2 years in the league, Pro Bowler both years, defensive rookie of the year. Brown's now the first team, I don't know if you know this, first team in NFL history to have the last 2 defensive rookies of the year on the same roster. It's never happened before, you and Carson Switzer, so that's pretty cool. But in your time in LA, you were around teams that knew how to prepare, that knew how to win, very successful football teams. You've been, I'm sure, brought a lot of that knowledge. You're Derek Barnett, who you mentioned earlier, just joined the team, Super Bowl champion in 2017. How have you seen this team prepare, and do you, are you excited about kind of that, yes, this is all going in the right direction, we're going to go down there and probably open up a lot of eyes?
0: Yeah, I mean, I think a lot of people get, you know, confused about the trade. You know, losing Miles, he's a great player. He's one of the best players ever to play in the game. And a lot of people are like, oh, they're going to be dead because this is happening, that's happening, this quarterback, that quarterback, running backs, this, whatever they're talking about. Focus on the ball. We out there going to win. This isn't a season to go tank and try to get like top 2 pick and go to try to get some dog or something like that. This is not that. I'm not going to let it be that. If anybody wants it to be that, just take me off the field, because I'm not going to be a part of anything like that. We're going out there to win. We're going out there to dominate. Jacksonville's a very good football team. They have a lot of good key pieces on their offense and their defense, and we have a lot of good key pieces on our offense and defense. It's going to be a great game. We're going to go out there and do everything we can to win.
1: I love that. I'm not going to ask you anything else. We'll end it right there. That's a walk-off right there. Jared, thanks so much. Can't wait to see you out there in the Browns uniform making plays for us. It's going to be awesome, man. Thank you.
0: Thanks.
1: Good luck. All right, we'll be back with more Cleveland Browns Daily right after this.
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1: 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Head to Meijer, pick some up, and you'll be a winner. We have an injury report, Duck Dizzy.
2: We do. Injury report is out after today's practice for the Browns. Parker Brailsford remains limited with a thumb. Malik Collins remains limited with a quad, but will be good to go for the game. Carson Schlesinger put in full practices each of the last 2 days with the shoulder injury that had kept him out of much of training camp. And then Tevin Jenkins, who has a back injury, was limited yesterday because he left early. It means he participated a little bit. And then today did not practice at all, which means Austin Barber is certainly in line to start for the Browns at right guard. For the Jags, wide receiver Jacoby Myers remains limited with his thumb. He should be good to go. Their right tackle, Van Lanen, I don't know his first name, Cole Van Lanen, he is going to be, he's limited the last 2 days with a knee. He's going to be a game time decision, according to Liam Cohn. Walker Little would get the start, who started 14 games for them at tackle a year ago, in the event that Cole Van Lanen is not able to go. And then LaQuint Allen, their running back out of Syracuse, which will make the Orange Jacket very happy. LaQuint Allen was upgraded to a limited practice day after not practicing on Wednesday with a hip injury.
1: All right, let's continue our divisional previews. We're going to knock out two of them. We'll knock out the NFC North and the AFC North right now. Let's start in the AFC North, or NFC North, rather. We'll close with our home division. Before we get into this, I think it was the Orange Jacket himself who thought that maybe we didn't have this NFC North graded high enough. We had it third.
2: We had third
1: in our division. I stand by that. I'm fine with them at four, third. I still think it's there. All of these teams are capable. Like, would it shock me if the Minnesota Vikings won the division? Not crazy.
2: Nope.
1: Not crazy at all for them to do it. Wouldn't shock me if any of these four did it. What is your overall view of the NFC North?
2: It's a very good division. It's the black and blue division, the Norris division.
1: Yeah.
2: Very talented. All these teams can score. All of them have playmakers on offense. I think they should all be fun to watch. I like this division. I think it's a good division.
1: It's an entertaining one. A lot of fireworks in this division as well. There's some personal animus with the Bears and the Lions, and then obviously the Packers and Bears, and all these rivalries just go back forever. A lot of dislike in the division. All right, let's go through it. We can pick one player all time to add to this current roster that would give them the best chance for success. Let's start with the Chicago Bears. Which historic Bear are you adding to this Bears roster? A lot of good ones.
2: There are, the names that come to mind, and you tell me if I'm missing anybody. Richard Dent, Mike Singletary, Brian Urlacher. Those would be the names that immediately come to mind for me.
1: Yeah, I mean, I think you're probably thinking defensively. They don't have a whole lot of need. Like, you go Devin Hester and just say weapon. You know, yeah. he would be somebody. But yeah, I do think it's on the defensive
3: Walter
1: side. That's an easy
2: Sweetness
1: one there. Sweetness
2: one.
1: Would have been.
2: There would have been one that I was
1: like,
2: missing.
1: What couple of idiots we are.
2: Yeah.
1: Let's not overthink
3: it. G-Man just turned around. He has headphones on. He's editing something through. He goes, did they not say Walter Payton?
2: I was thinking defense. Because their offense is good.
1: Same. Yeah. So, like, their middle linebacker right now is Devin Bush, who we like a lot. But Mike Singletary is an upgrade. Brian Urlacher would be an upgrade.
2: Who are their other pass rushers? They've got Sweat, but I don't. Who's on the other side?
1: It's Odin Bingo, something like that.
2: Odebayo. Yeah. Richard Dent is going to be my answer.
1: Yeah. Yeah. I think Sweetness is great. I think that's a great one.
2: Sure.
1: I do think that Urlacher would have done quite well in this
2: NFL.
1: Absolutely.
2: He was in
1: pretty,
2: this era.
1: Pretty rangy.
2: Very rangy.
1: Pretty rangy cat. All right. In the Detroit Lions, who would you add to that Lions roster? All-time
2: Calvin
1: Lion.
2: Johnson.
1: That'd
2: Megatron.
1: Help. That would help.
2: Got Megatron on one side, Jameson Williams on the other. Amon-Ra St. Brown. Gibbs in the backfield, and Laporta tight end.
1: Normally you would think Barry here, but Gibbs is, he's really good.
2: He's the number one pick in fantasy drafts.
1: He's really good.
2: So that doesn't, there's
1: Calvin Johnson's the right answer on that one.
2: Absolutely.
1: Green Bay Packers, all-time Packer you would add.
2: I mean, I think obviously, you know, they don't have Micah Parsons right now. Reggie White would be the Minister of Defense would be a hard one not to add to their team.
1: Yeah.
2: Peak Aaron Rodgers, peak Brett Favre, peak Sterling Sharp. That's the one thing. It's like they don't have that guy at receiver.
1: I think Rodgers was better than Favre at his best.
2: Yes. Yeah.
1: He's become a different cat, but
2: Peak
1: Devontae.
2: Sterling Sharp's
1: a gold jacket. He's a gold jacket. And took too long just because he was hurt.
2: Is Reggie White the right answer?
1: I think it might be the quarterbacks. I don't know. I mean, I don't like him as much as you do. I acknowledge he's very good.
2: Yeah.
1: But, like, those two quarterbacks are first ballot gold jackets.
2: Yeah.
1: So, like, that would certainly
2: seem to trump anything.
1: Like, prime.
2: Else.
1: I mean, Aaron Rodgers, I think, is second only to Peyton Manning all time in MVPs. I'm pretty sure.
2: Well, then
1: I think he's got four of them.
2: Right, because there isn't that quarterback in the Bears' history.
1: No. But I also, yeah, no, there isn't.
2: Like,
1: that's
2: Jim
1: the
2: McMahon
1: problem.
2: Is not that.
1: And Detroit doesn't have that either. I mean, you could go Stafford, but, like, that's not that much of an upgrade over Goff. You don't need to. So if you have Calvin Johnson, that's it. So for Green Bay, like, if you're adding an MVP quarterback.
2: But it has to be older Aaron Rodgers. I think because Aaron Rodgers is still playing, that maybe we have to go Favre.
1: Then you'd go Favre there?
2: Yeah.
1: That's fine. Minnesota Vikings.
2: This is probably the easiest of all of them. For me, Jeff George. Yeah, Jeff George throwing the ball to Justin Jefferson and Jordan Addison. Are you kidding me?
1: I think probably. Does he have a better career than Dante Culpepper in Minnesota?
2: His 1 year was really good.
1: Was it better than Culpepper's
2: last
1: year?
2: Probably not. But Dante.
1: Did they have a gold jacket Hall of Famer? Like Tarkenton? Grant Tarkenton would probably be the right answer.
2: At quarterback, yeah. Chris Dolman.
1: Yeah, because the receivers are good.
2: I mean, Randy Moss.
1: John Randall, you could do that on the defensive side. That would be kind of interesting if you did that.
2: You certainly aren't hurting by adding Randy Moss to your team.
1: No.
2: I mean, we're talking that as young.
1: That'd be a lot to deal with.
2: Spry. Randy Moss and Justin. Like, we'll score enough.
1: We'll be fine with Kyler.
2: We'll score enough.
1: I think they're going to score a lot with Kyler, by the way.
2: I do, too.
1: All right, time to power rank the various categories in the division. Let's start with best overall roster in the NFC North. This is close.
2: Chicago's got questions on defense. Detroit has depth issues. Green Bay, you know, without Micah Parsons, certainly has a question in that spot. And then Minnesota, I don't think they have the complete roster. They've got some issues on defense as well as, you know, obviously at the quarterback. It's probably Detroit or Chicago or Green Bay, which is a big 75% of the whole division. I don't know what the right answer is. I'll go with Detroit, maybe.
1: I think it's Detroit or Chicago, but I also think that this is the shortest distance between first place and fourth in all of the...
2: That's probably fair.
1: That the bottom is really high here. Really high. And I also don't know that there's a Super Bowl.

0: I think when healthy, it's Green Bay. But they got to get Micah Parsons back. I do think that it, when healthy, it's Green Bay.
1: I believe that to be the correct read as well. I have no issue with that. Best jerseys in the division. This is a classic jersey division.
0: I mean, the Bears are good. Green Bay is good. Look at with the shades. Guys, future's so bright. It's unbelievable.
1: He's got it there.
0: That's hilarious. I'll tell you what.
1: This is totally preference because they're all classic. The Detroit and Minnesota have new versions of their classics. The Bears and the Packers are virtually unchanged.
0: Yep.
1: Historically. They're all great.
0: They're all great. Elite.
1: Probably Chicago for me. Just I liked them as a kid, but you could argue any of them. They're all really good.
0: When the
1: good.
0: Vikings have the dark purple helmet, I really
1: You really
0: like
1: have
0: that.
1: A soft spot for
0: I do.
1: One.
0: I have
1: yeah.
0: a great affinity
1: like
0: for that.
1: One. I think
0: do.
1: Their ones now are better than those because I like how it all matches, but I think both them and Detroit crushed like the modern take on the classic uniform.
0: Yeah.
1: I think they're both really, really good.
0: And they all have fun. Well, not all. Actually, the white out in Minnesota is really good. That white one they did in Green Bay last year was really, really good, and they added the stripe to the helmet, so that makes it even better, the yellow stripe. That's a beautiful look. The Lions, when they dabble in the black and blue together, it's a cheat code. It looks and black, blue, and silver. I mean, what more do you want than that? It's fantastic. The Bears are the only one that I don't think has anything that's good outside of their traditional.
1: Their one this year really sucks. They really look like Illinois.
0: It's
1: or Syracuse.
0: They're awful.
1: It's not good.
0: They're awful. And then when they wear those ones that are weird striping, I don't even know what it is. Yeah, those are
1: their
0: terrible
1: traditionals
0: too.
1: Are really good. Like, there's no reason to go off of them. Who's the best coach in this division? Really good ones.
0: I mean, yes, very good ones. Wasn't O'Connell a coach of the year?
1: I believe he was.
0: LaFleur only does his win. Yeah. Ben Johnson seems like the young it guy. And then Dan Campbell, it's a great top-to-bottom elite division.
1: Yeah, there's really, I don't know. I guess I would give the most credit to Campbell because he kind of built from ground up.
0: For sure.
1: Where everybody else kind of jumped on a moving train a little bit. But they're all really, really good. All right, finally, your opinion. Are they a Super Bowl? Are they a playoff, a building, or a busting Bears?
0: So this is my opinion or what their, like, aspirations are?
1: What you think they are. Bears.
0: Playoff.
1: Playoff? Yep. I'm fine with that. I would playoff / building, but yes, playoffs. Detroit.
0: I think they're beyond. I think they think Super Bowl.
1: Probably.
0: Detroit, I think they think Super Bowl. I think playoff.
1: Yep, same.
0: Green Bay, I think they think Super Bowl. I think playoff.
1: Mm-hmm.
0: And Minnesota, I think, thinks
1: playoff.
0: It's going to be tough.
1: Don't you think they do?
0: Yep, yep.
1: I think they do.
0: Yep.
1: Yeah. All right, let's switch it over to the AFC North, the home division, if you will, for the first time in years. No Harbaugh, no Tomlin. So, new coaches in Baltimore and Pittsburgh. New coach here as well. Cincinnati pushed all of the chips in. Joe Burrow, I'm pretty sure that's the first time he's ever done an interview with in-house media. And he did it this week. I don't know what
2: you
1: that...
2: You would be correct.
1: That's what I thought, yeah.
0: First one ever?
1: Yeah.
0: How is that possible?
2: Never done an interview from
1: never.
2: The time he was drafted.
0: Yeah. How is that possible?
1: I have no idea, but he's never done it. And he did one like 2 days ago out of the blue. And I'm like, well, what is this about? Like, to assure people he's not going anywhere. And I had heard nothing that he was planning on going anywhere. So that's an interesting one there. Obviously, Cincinnati and Baltimore have as much pressure as anybody. Pittsburgh brings in Mike McCarthy. So new coach everywhere in this division except for Zach in Cincinnati. Aaron Rodgers running it back in Pittsburgh. Just your overall thoughts in the division, Mr. Zagura.
0: I think you've got a couple of Super Bowl contenders in this division. I think you have a team that's like on its last dying gasp of relevancy for a while, and then you've got a team with a lot of young talent that's trying to make a name for themselves.
1: I think that's very fair. All right, we can add one player historically for each of these teams to their current roster. Who do you pick? We start in Baltimore with the Ravens. Who would you add to this Ravens team?
0: All right, so the answers that immediately come to mind would be Jonathan Ogden, Ray Lewis, and Ed Reed.
1: I think Ogden's the right answer. And I'd put Ronnie Staley at left.
0: Because they've got Roquan Smith.
1: Yeah, they got Roquan. They got Kyle Hamilton. Yeah.
0: So, yeah, I think.
1: Like, I thought about Steve Smith, but I don't really think of him as a Raven.
2: The G-Man has a question in the front row.
1: Yep.
3: I wish I could see you, but there's a goalpost in the way.
1: That's right. It's a Tostitos takeover.
3: I would ask, thank you, Tostitos.

0: out. We love your chips and salsas and quesos.
1: And salsas.
0: The player that we're adding.
1: Yeah.
0: Is it like them in their prime or them when they played for the team?
1: It's them.
2: No, it has to be in their prime with the team.
1: Them when they're on that team.
0: Okay.
1: So you can't take somebody who's poaching a Super Bowl, you know, at the end of their career.
0: So I couldn't take Priest Holmes for the Ravens, is what
2: you're saying. No. That he'd be a chief.
0: Okay. No. That's it.
1: Yeah.
0: Thanks.
1: That's it. Yeah. I think it's Ogden.
2: I think Ogden's a good answer.
1: That was my answer to it. All right. Cincinnati Bengal. All time Bengal. This one's a layup.
2: Anthony Munoz?
1: Yeah. That's it.
2: Isn't it funny how when the teams actually have the quarterbacks, you go
1: protect the quarterback.
2: Protect them or get them a weapon.
1: Him, yeah. Yeah. Yeah. It's Munoz. I mean, it's him and Hoff in the last 50 years. So, yeah, it's him. Us. It's Bernie. Or Otto.
3: Otto.
2: I mean, we have Otto Graham.
1: It's Otto and Bernie. And Sipe won an MVP. Yeah. Otto's the best historically of those three. But just being with Bernie at camp and him salivating over that receiving core.
2: Yeah. I mean, it'd be hard not to. Jim Brown is also a Brown.
1: So, yeah. And he is probably slightly higher regarded at running back than Otto is at quarterback, but not much. So, like, Otto Graham, isn't it played in 10 championship games and won 6?
2: We'll take Otto Graham then.
1: Yeah. But I like, and Bernie's still around.
2: I love Bernie. Bernie can be, Bernie Bernie's on the roster.
1: Bernie's in. It's Bernie. I want Bernie.
2: All right, Bernie.
1: Steelers.
2: Bernie. We get songs. We get it all. For the Pittsburgh Steelers, who cares?
1: It's probably Bettis or it's Lev Bell.
3: Where's Siciliano when we need him? He's the resident Steeler expert.
2: You know who I'll add?
1: Lev Bell would be pretty good for them.
2: I'll add Neil O'Donnell.
1: Neil O'Donnell. What about Bubby Brister? Why stop there?
2: Bubby Brister. Duck Allen. Neil O'Donnell took him to a Super
1: Franco
2: Bowl.
1: Franco Harris.
2: And then he threw a couple of picks to
1: Larry Brown.
2: Yeah. Got him paid. Bigly.
1: It did. All right. Best overall roster in the North.
2: Baltimore and Cincy.
1: Yeah. Yep. Best quarterback in the division. This is a tough one because it's been Lamar. He's the far more decorated
2: than
1: Joe.
2: It's Lamar.
1: But a healthy Joe is tough to beat.
2: It's pretty good. Yeah, I think it's Lamar.
1: Best defense in this division?
2: Us?
1: Us or Baltimore, right?
2: I'm going to go with us.
1: Yeah. Best jerseys in the division? Take us out of it. We're team employees.
2: I mean, the Steelers are pretty darn classic. Ravens have some good ones, but they also have some terrible ones. So as long as you're in a good Ravens, then I think the Ravens are really good. The Bengals whiteout is by far the best of the Bengals closet, in my opinion.
1: Can I tell you something?
2: What?
1: I never liked their helmet.
2: Whose?
1: The Bengals striped helmet. I never liked it. As a kid, I didn't like it.
2: Yeah.
1: I just never liked it. And people down there love it. They actually have a leaping tiger that I think is kind of cool.
2: Yeah, that was old school, like Ken Anderson.
1: They never use those, though. Yeah. So they just always, it's always the striped helmet. So, yeah, I think the Bengal white, and then I think the crazy thing about the Ravens is, like, they actually should be in all black. Like,
2: yes,
1: that, they should be.
2: That's the color, like,
1: that's
2: of
1: the color of the bird, so they should be.
2: Yes, I agree.
1: Best coach in the division, not named Todd Monken.
2: You know, it's interesting because
1: they're all new.
2: I mean, the most accomplished guy in the division is by far Mike McCarthy at this point.
1: He is a Super Bowl champion. Zach coached in the Super Bowl.
2: He's on the hottest seat
1: you could be. Yeah. I have no idea what to make of Jesse Minner.
2: Me neither. I'm sure.
1: Yeah, it's pretty wild.
2: We'll see.
1: All right, there you go. All right, are they Super Bowl playoffs building or busting? Baltimore.
2: Super Bowl.
1: I think they think that. I think they're playoffs. Bengals.
2: Super Bowl.
1: Yes. Us.
2: Building.
1: Fair. Steelers.
2: Busting. Gross.
1: It has to stop.
2: It's gross.
1: It's got to stop.
2: Yep.
1: This has got to be it.
2: Totally
1: like,
2: gross.
1: It's got to be the end of the road for them.
2: Yes.
1: Yeah.
2: It's, like I said, it's kind of that last gasp.
1: Yeah. Yeah. All right, there you go. There is your previews around the National Football League. We hit on every division over the last couple of weeks. Do you want to do the score first, Gibby, or you want to do a little mailbag?
3: I think it's time to do a score.
1: Let's do it.
3: I want to make sure that we have time because, yeah, obviously this is a Pedro moment.
2: I really believe that this game you could tell me any score tomorrow on this game, and I would believe it. I think that all the different thoughts and whatnot about what's the travel to and from, and we now know the Rams have been sending people for 2 years and studying their biorhythms.
1: Oh,
2: and
1: I didn't know that.
2: Oh, yeah, they've been sending people over the last 2 years.
1: You imagine being that guy?
2: Go and
1: we're
2: sleep.
1: We're going to put
2: and
1: you in Air Qantas and sleep.
2: Yeah, but
1: how
2: are you going to simulate playing football?
1: I don't know. I don't know.
2: But I would honestly, I would believe absolutely anything in this one. I think this is going to end up being close. I don't know if that means it's 6-3. I don't know if it means it's 33-30. I don't know if it's whatever on a Thursday.
4: Nate, the substation is claiming too many victims. Niners have no chance. Rams, 58. Niners, -3.
2: On a Thursday.
1: I'm so fascinated to see the fallout of the travel on this and to see what happens in week two for either one
2: of
1: them.
2: I think that's much... I think that is going to be much more
3: interesting. Except the Rams don't play till Monday night.
1: I know, but it's still like...
2: I think that's going to be much more
3: interesting.
2: They're
3: going to be back by Friday afternoon.
1: I just remember when we went to Hawaii a couple of years ago. It took my wife like 2 weeks to get back to like on clock.
2: And that's 6 hours.
1: And that's six. This
2: is 14.
1: 14 or 15 hours difference.
3: She had Bootsy sucking the life out of her, too.
1: He did. He was in his prime at that point.
2: Bootsy's pure joy. He's a giver of life and enthusiasm.
1: I'm with you. I got Rams by a billion on a Thursday. It's so funny you said that because we do our picks today in my morning show, all the NFL today.
2: Yeah.
1: And I started it the reason I chuckled is I started it the same way you started it. You could literally tell me anything. You could tell me 49ers 37-7. You could tell me Rams 41-14.
2: 100%.
1: All of it's believable.
3: Who's
1: I have no idea.
3: Who's calling this on Netflix
1: today? Ian Eagle, Luke Kuechly.
3: Noah Eagle.
1: Or Noah.
2: And
1: Noah
2: Luke Kuechly.
1: And Luke Kuechly.
2: Luke Kuechly's the Panthers radio analyst, or has he moved to television?
1: And just the other thing that really sucks is this isn't
3: what's that?
1: It's an 8:30.
2: Kuechly is the Panthers radio analyst, or was at least the last time we played them.
3: Was
1: I mean?
3: Well, DeLone was there too, though, wasn't he? DeLone
2: was there too. They were both there.
3: Yeah, I think they rotate their guys.
2: Bobby Hebert was doing pregame for the. For the Saints, it may
3: that's
2: have
3: a,
2: had.
3: That's a whole sort of different it.
2: A morning.
1: There. I just think he walks around pickled, don't you think?
2: Yes.
1: If your name's Bobby Hebert and you're New Orleans.
2: I mean, and his accent is
1: so great.
2: Unbelievable.
1: It's so great. Yeah,
2: he is so, truly so a raging Cajun.
1: Yeah. So that's going to be a fun one tonight. 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Offensive coordinator Travis Schweitzer at the podium coming up next. 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
26: The execution, the efficiency out of the offense has improved over the last couple of weeks now that Sean has gotten the bulk of the one reps.
27: I think we've improved dramatically, you know, in that area, and we're going to continue to. The more familiarity, you know, the guys get with the things we're doing and kind of our process as we get into, like, real game week now, you know, the more familiarity we have there, the better that's going to continue to get.
28: Travis, Tom had a really committed to a starting game around Carnes.
0: said he's leaning towards Tevin, but he's going to let the week play out. We saw Tevin leave earlier in practice yesterday. If Austin does get that starting nod, what can you say about the progress that he's made, especially starting his rookie time at tackle and moving into guard over the past couple weeks?
27: Yeah, no, his development's been impressive. I mean, it's hard enough for a rookie to come in and play, let alone when he's been at multiple spots, you know. So, and it's all about the approach and the way that he goes about it. I mean, he's wired the right way. I mean, he's a very diligent guy. He's very tough. So we're excited about him and his development.
0: Wise, what is it about him that allows him to, you know, move outside and, I mean, move from outside in an island and kind of go inside, but, you know, where it's a little more compact?
27: Yeah, I think it's the mix of his size and his athleticism. You know, it allows him to be able to do both those things. And like I said, it's hard enough for a rookie to come in and play, let alone, you know, at multiple spots. So it's been very impressive what he's been able to show at both spots.
2: What challenges does Jacksonville's defense present in the running game?
27: Yeah, they do a great job. First of all, they have a great front. They do a great job. They run to the ball. Okay, there's a lot of things on tape where it feels like there should have been more yards, you know, and it wasn't. So that's a credit to them and the way that they run to the ball. And, you know, we're going to have to match, you know, that strain and finish, which we've been talking to our guys about. And then schematically, they do a good job mixing the looks up. You know, they're going to give you multiple fronts, mix in some pressures. I mean, there's enough there from a multiplicity standpoint, you know, that you got to be ready for.
3: Todd's talk back to Austin quickly. If he does end up starting on Sunday and it's him and Spencer and there's two rookies out there, I guess, like, how confident are you guys that the moment wouldn't be too big for them or anything like that?
27: Yeah, no, I mean, we have all the confidence in the world in those guys. I mean, like I said, it starts with the way that they're both wired, you know, which is very important. They go about it the right way. They're both physical and tough. We've seen that from training camp. I mean, if you can block, you know, Malik and Jared, like, you can be okay, you know, so. And we've seen those things from those guys, and yeah, we're very excited about them.
4: Talk so much about, you know, especially throughout training camp, figuring out what you guys do well on both sides of the ball, but obviously on offense as well. As you kind of envision, now that you've had time to kind of put certain things in place, figure out what you guys do well, what do you kind of envision the identity of your guys' offense being?
27: Yeah, I mean, the identity starts with the way that we play, you know, and that's what we've seen so far that's very exciting. And what I mean is just the intensity, the physicality, the finish, the convoy, getting guys chasing the ball, okay, around the ball. And then from an operations standpoint is the other big piece of that, you know, being able to operate at a high level, you know, and relieve anxiety for the quarterback. As far as the schematic things, I mean, those are always drawn in sand. They can change throughout the season based on what we're seeing from our guys or what we're getting from the defense. You know, we want to be able to be multiple schematically so that we can take advantage of our guys' skill set, but at the same time be able to attack different defensive structures and what they're doing.
5: You've been around Todd for a while. What do you think it's like for him approaching that first game as an NFL head coach?
27: I mean, I would imagine it's really exciting for him, you know. He's done it before, obviously, at Southern Miss. So there are some things he'll talk about, things that, oh yeah, I remember this from, you know, Southern Miss and calling it on the field, you know, those type of things, that we've talked about. But yeah, I would imagine he's very excited, and he should be.
21: How have your duties changed specifically from last year, with the Ravens to now that you're here as offensive coordinator?
27: Yeah. I mean, there's more that you're involved with now. You know, not that I wasn't involved in some pass, you know, with the Ravens a little bit, but that's probably the biggest piece. You know, you're just involved in more of the pass game stuff and then putting it all together. I mean, we're a collaborative game plan coaching staff. I mean, we hear from almost everybody on staff, really, as far as their ideas and what they'd like to do. And then we have to sit together and try to put it together, you know, combine ideas and make it fit, make it complementary, you know, each week.
23: Seeing from Deshaun Watson, just in terms of maybe his increasing comfortability with his go-to guys, with the scheme, with the ability to play with his legs and things like that. What are you guys seeing out there in practice?
27: Yeah, I mean, we're seeing what you said. I mean, just more comfortability with you know, the guys that he's out there with, and then also just what we're doing. You know, he repeats things in meetings, and it's like, hey, you remember this? And, you know, there's more recall now, which is good. You know, that's a good feeling. You feel like everybody's kind of picking up what you're putting down, you know, as far as what you're trying to do and where you're attacking people. But, yeah, the longer that he's with us, he's just going to keep getting, you know, more and more comfortable and more familiar with what we're doing, and that's going to be good for the whole operation.
24: Jerry Jeudy is kind of a different role from last year's offense. Lincoln talked about moving him around a lot more.
6: How's he taken to it?
27: Yeah, I think he's been great. I mean, you can't get bent out of shape about like what letter you are on the, you know, on the piece of paper. I mean, we're going to move guys around. It doesn't mean anything to us. I mean, we're going to move guys around and put them in the best position for themselves to have success, and then also for our team to have success.
7: Quarterback run in your background, obviously Lamar's one of one, but what's your philosophy on how often you run the quarterback while also trying to keep the quarterback healthy?
27: Yeah, it's a great question. Some of it depends on the game situation, who you're playing, you know, who they have out there, and how the game's going. You know, sometimes you may have it up in certain situations, and how often you do it may depend on how often those situations come up. But yeah, there's a lot of variables there. There's been times, you know, where it's not intentional, but a couple of them get called maybe in a row because they were up in situations, and then you got to think about conditioning and all those things. Like, oh, he's tired, you know. But yeah, there's a lot of variables that go into that, but it's something we're always thinking about, you know, when it's your quarterback.
5: Do you feel that needs to be part of your offense for it to be as successful as possible?
27: Some weeks, yes. Yeah.
6: Could Taven Green be up for this game?
27: I'll let, you know, Monk talk about who's going to be up, but I mean, yeah, he's a quarterback on our roster, and it's very well possible.
23: In terms of his, the opportunity to do some cool things with him, again, I know you guys are able to say whether or not he would be up this week, but as offensive coordinator, how excited do you get about some of the things he can do for you in short yardage, goal line, fourth and one, and all that?
27: Yeah, sure. I mean, he certainly has that skill set. I mean, we saw in the preseason what he was able to do when he got out and, you know, got outside the pocket and scrambled, and you saw the speed, you know, when he gets into the open field. So yeah, there's a lot of things about his skill set that are exciting for us.
0: Jaguars defense coordinator, you know, worked under Brian Flores, Vic Fangio, and he's kind of taken elements of what they do into his defense. On the back end, what do you see, and what kind of strain is going to be put on the quarterback with pre and post snap?
27: Yeah, they do. Like I said, especially when you get into the passing downs, they do a really good job of mixing the looks up, whether it's pressure, whether it's a simulated, you know, whether they're just rushing the four and gaming up the front. They do a really good job of mixing up the looks in general, and the back end is certainly part of that.
7: Exotic looks, how can you maybe use that against them and try to get them in positions where their communication or lack thereof works against them?
27: Yeah, I mean, there's certain things you can do with motion, you know, different cadences and things like that. But yeah, the biggest thing is, as long as we're on the same page as an offense and how we're doing it, if we're all wrong, we're right, you know, in a lot of ways. So that's really what we've been stressing, is the communication piece of all that with our guys and being on the same page. And if we're all on the same page, we're gonna have a chance.
23: What comfort level does it give you that when you're going against a defense like this that's going to show you multiple looks and do exotic things and change it up, that you have a veteran quarterback heading into it on the road, silent count, all that kind of stuff? What kind of comfort level does that give you to have Deshaun running the show in this game?
27: No, certainly. I mean, it definitely does. I mean, he's been around a long time. He's seen a lot of things. Probably aren't going to show a whole lot of things that he hasn't seen, or at least it's in a world that he's seen, you know. So yeah, that's a huge piece of it, and we feel good about that.
4: During the offseason, we hear so much about growth, development from especially young guys. I guess kind of two things here, but how much of the development process with players is on you guys as coaches versus the player themselves just kind of putting in that work, and how does that kind of continue once the season starts, where you're not so, like, you know, it's more game planning versus like working with them individually?
27: The development never stops. I mean, we're Monk says this all the time. Like, we're in the development business. So it doesn't matter what, yeah, we're preparing for a game plan, but you're still developing the skills. I mean, the plays are just plays, you know, that everybody's going to run a slant route, but it's the technique and the development of the skills that go into the plays that really make them come to life. So to answer your question, yeah, you're going to have to spend time studying the game plan, of course, but the development of the skills, it never stops, and we'll always keep striving for that. And it's a two-way street. Like, we got to meet halfway, coach and player, and there's got to be great communication there too. If the player needs something that he's not getting, or, you know, there has to be good communication there between the two of them, and there's got to be a strong desire, you know, to want to develop, you know, which we have here, which is very exciting.
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29: I'm Christine Lisi. This just in, Falcons quarterback Tua Tagovailoa sustained an oblique injury in practice today. We'll find out tomorrow if he remains the starter for Sunday's season opener or if the team turns to Cooper Rush. Seahawks got some good news on quarterback Sam Darnold's hip injury. Coach Mike McDonald said the hip's intact. The injury appears to be more muscular. Darnold expected to miss week two against Arizona. Seahawks, though, can handle a few games without him, believes ESPN's Field Yates.
30: Obviously, it's a notable absence if they do not have Sam Darnold next week and the week after. But perhaps no team is as well equipped to handle a starting quarterback absence as Seattle, right? This team invested a first-round pick in Jadarian Price, a running back out of Notre Dame, and no team handed the football off to its running backs more often last year than Seattle. On top of that, as we know, and as we were reminded of last night, this defense is nasty.
29: Patriots receiver A.J. Brown set for an MRI today on what's believed to be a high ankle sprain. A couple of big names will be making their Rams debuts tonight in the first-ever regular season NFL game in Australia. Defensive end Miles Garrett, cornerbacks Trent McDuffie and Jalen Watson will play their first games for L.A. against the 49ers.
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34: 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What has jumped out to you the most, especially a lot of people trying to base on what they think they're going to see on Saturday, what they saw last year when these two met the opening weekend?
35: 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And I will discuss this game more in detail from 8:20 to 9 a.m. on YouTube. Game day, Joe Fortenbaugh. You can catch everything you need to know there. Shameless self plug. Harry Douglas appears on it as well. As you send that up, I couldn't help myself.
32: This is Freddie and Harry.

0: Hammond, the Horseman, all together for YOU on the ESPN app, SiriusXM Channel 80, as well as TuneIn. And don't forget to tell that smart speaker to play ESPN Radio. And HD, Shannon and E-Dog, I wonder how many people were like us last night watching the first NFL game of the season and explaining to loved ones why the NFL had a game on Wednesday and not like they usually do to kick off the season on a Thursday.
1: So my wife was very confused that I was watching a football game on Wednesday.

0: Tuesday night, and I was like, yeah, babe, the season started early. There's a game in Australia tomorrow, which is today, Thursday, but the defending Super Bowl champions, the Seattle Seahawks, and the NFL said that we can't have two teams play in Australia before the champs get notarized and get their rings and get recognized by the 12s up there in Seattle. And we had a Super Bowl rematch, and boy, it did not disappoint. But, you know, trying to explain that to my wife, she was so confused because she knows the days now. Mondays, Thursdays, some Fridays with college football as well, too. Saturdays, Sundays. And then if we're talking about, you know, deep into the season, Saturdays for college football and when we're talking about NFL football as well. So, you know, definitely threw it for a loop that we had a football game on a Wednesday. But are any of us husbands or boyfriends or significant others complaining? Hell no. We are not complaining, Freddie Coleman. We were excited that the season started on a Wednesday. That gave us an extra day.
1: And my daughter walked by. She was like, wait, they still playing preseason games?
2: Really? Shannon said that?
1: And then I'm like, I'm trying to go through the exercise and playing it to my wife. I was like, yeah, see, because they got the world champions got to play it here because they got a game tomorrow. It's in Australia, but it's Thursday for us, but it's really Friday for them. So they wanted to get it in so that the travel when they come back, they lose a day, then they gain a day, and then I got a headache.
2: Exactly. But my answer would have been money. That's what it came down to. The NFL, they're about to play in a stadium in Australia with the Rams and 49ers tonight for us, but the next day for them. That was built in 1853 and seats over 100,000 people because it's a cricket stadium. So that's the kind of money, potentially, not potentially, that the NFL is going to make tonight. So that's why we had to have a master class on explaining to so many different people why there's a game on Wednesday and not the usual Thursday to kick off the season.
0: Now, Freddie, I would also add to everything that we both just said and Shannon and along with E-Dog, man, when I reminded my kids that I was leaving.
2: Oh, boy.
0: Oh, man, my baby girl, boy. Harrison. You know, she likes for me to lay with her for about 20 minutes, but I told her last night, I was like, okay, daddy has to watch the game.
2: Mm-hmm.
0: Okay, so sneak downstairs the other way and wow. Come on into bed until your mama gets in there. Then I take you up to your bed. Oh, she was all snuggly and cuddly with her father. Listen, my baby is 10 and 5'4". So right now at this age, while she still wants her daddy to love her.
2: Right.
0: And she wants to be affectionate with her father, it's going to happen. And then my son, when I gave him a kiss and told him goodnight, he had the little puppy dog face. Do you have to leave, daddy? So I kind of felt bad leaving, but they know how much I love them. I'm on FaceTime with them all the time.
2: Right.
0: But it's always sad when I do have to leave because I know how much my kids miss me.
2: Especially you encouraging truancy involving family discipline in your daughter, Harrison.
0: Yeah.
2: You're a poor wife, man. Seriously, it's one thing to have a husband and two kids. Sheila has three kids and no husband.
0: Well, Harrison, that, you know that's my ace boom coon.
2: I understand
0: my
2: that.
0: My daughter, that's my twin now, so
2: yeah,
0: that's daddy's girl.
2: But it's supposed to be the adults versus the children, not the adults and the children versus the adult.
0: Well, I'm still a child sometimes, too.
2: Anyway, I'm just going
0: to
2: leave that alone.
0: So, you know, I got to be able to relate to my babies.
2: Here, I tried to help you, sweetheart.
0: Until I give them that look, then they realize, okay, daddy's in daddy mode right now. Shut up and just do what he says, please.
2: Mrs. Douglas, I tried to help you, but once again, my pleas fell on deaf ears.
3: The main thing with Freddie and Harry.
2: And that big old main thing is brought to you by hands-free Skechers Slip-ins Aero Burst, high-performance running shoes that cut through the wind. Well, for the first three quarters, it was looking pretty good for the New England Patriots playing on the road. Sam Darnold knocked out of this game. The fifth play of the game, the Seahawks quarterback on the sack, having a hip injury, a lot of hush mouths and a lot of hush going on through the Seattle Seahawks and their kingdom involving that. It was so good for the Patriots defensively, running the football, Drake May playing well for the first three quarters. And then in the second half, specifically the fourth quarter, three interceptions and three sacks in that fourth quarter. Seattle calls it a comeback after they got their rings and raised the banner. They beat the Patriots 13-10, excuse me. Drake May, what happened?
4: Thought we had a good plan to try to just start chipping away and be patient, and he lost patience and costed us. I think it just, you know, decisions that cost us the game, you know, on my part and on my end. And, you know, I vowed to myself to be better and realize it's, you know, it's a long season, but at the same time, you can't have those. You can't have those, and it's unacceptable, and I know that you're getting back to work, because you know that wasn't, you know, how I play football and how I want to represent you know, my game and you know, playing quarterback for the Patriots.
0: Freddie, it's one of the hardest things that young quarterbacks try to understand when coming into the National Football League. And even though Drake May has completed two seasons and right now is his third year in the NFL, boring football gets boring to these players, especially when you look at the collegiate level now and how they're coming out and everything is a home run hitter and, you know, big play after big play, explosive after explosive.
5: Right.
0: But at this level, the NFL level, you have to be okay with things being boring. Now, I also believe when it comes to Drake May, early on, and these are some of the notes I wrote down, Freddie, and I want everyone to listen to them. I was so ready to write the script for him because I thought through three quarters he did a great job of playing boring football. Throwing to the checkdowns, not forcing the issue, and just taking what the defense gave him. Making those deposits in the bank, whatever bank you have, Drake May, I'm pretty sure it's multiple. But making those little deposits, taking that check down and allowing the running backs and guys to make the plays for him.
5: Mm-hmm.
0: But then in the fourth quarter, I just don't understand why it turned the other way. Now, one of the things that kind of hampered New England, in my opinion, when you trade for a premier wide receiver and a guy that's still a top 10 guy in the lead and he goes down, you might start to press a little bit late in ball games, right? To go up big against the opponent. And this is also a team that kind of embarrassed, not kind of, did embarrass New England offensively across the board, whether it was the pass game, the run game, protection, Drake May getting sacked time and time again in the Super Bowl last year. So you got impatient. And Romeo Doubs, they brought over in free agency, and they thought, and he still has an opportunity to be a guy for them, right? I'm not going to judge him off one bad game. But you tried to force feed him when you should have threw it to the check down. That ended up being an interception. You tried to force feed him another time over the middle of the football field. That became an interception because you telegraphed where you were throwing the football. And then one of the worst plays was when Romeo Doubs was wide open.
5: Oof.
0: And he dropped the football. Mm-hmm. And then the very next play, I believe, it became an interception.
5: Yeah, when Love came across the middle when he was high and late over the middle, Love got the pickoff for the Seattle Seahawks.
0: Yep. And so when you look at the fourth quarter of Drake May last night versus the Seattle Seahawks, he was 6'4", 11", three interceptions, and he was sacked three times, Freddie Coleman. And then on that last interception, that may have been the worst play I think I've seen from Drake May since him entering the NFL. It really was.
5: Really?
0: And it was just a cluster across the board for New England as a football team.
5: Okay.
0: Mac Hollins is outside as the wide receiver number one. You have a tight end inside. The tight end is running a 6 to 8 yard out route. You're always taught to always outside release when you know someone is coming out, which the tight end was. So Mac Hollins inside releasing kind of muddied the picture because when the tight end got ready to break out, Drake May is looking at the defender guarding Mac Hollins and the receiver on the same level as the tight end trying to break out. That's why it's important, the details of the football game. And then you have the right offensive tackle who misses the cut block, doesn't get the defensive end out of the vision of the quarterback. That's another thing. But with all I just mentioned, Drake May, you're down 3 points with 20-something seconds to go in the ballgame. You cannot make that ill-advised throw in the end zone, which got picked off by Josh Job.
5: Well, I hate to do this to you, bud.
6: Objection.
5: Here's why I'm objecting to what you just said. Not saying you're wrong, because you're not wrong. But those dudes on the other side get paid, too. We're not talking about this happening against a ragamuffin defense. The Seattle Seahawks defense is really, really good. Even without playing their two best players in the secondary, in terms of their safeties, who are not in this ball game, they got some dudes on defense that'll play Jedi mind tricks on you. And we saw that in the fourth quarter against Drake May. Once that pressure ratcheted up, they do this to everybody. Any quarterback not named Matthew Stafford, the Seahawks threw this, do this to other people. It's what Dan Orlovsky said this morning on First Take regarding Drake May. This is a teachable moment because you're exactly right, HD. You have to know better in those situations. You're down 13-10. If nothing is available, Throw the football away, especially when time and space were not in your side. It's better to have second down and something else than first and 10 going the other way, and then to get into victory formation, and the game is going to be over. If that's not a teachable moment for Drake May, then nothing is going to be. He said it himself in terms of, I can't make those.

0: kind of throws. He took that kind of accountability. But those dudes on the other side that nobody wants to talk about, they can make you play like that. We've seen them do before.
1: But let me say this, though, Freddie. All three of Drake May's interceptions, I can sit up here and honestly say it wasn't caused because of the Seattle Seahawks.
0: Really?
1: Because the first interception, you have a too high look.
0: Mm-hmm.
1: And the corner runs with the wide receiver. So why are you trying to throw a honey hole shot when the safety who has deep half is even nowhere near the hash? So to make you think you can make that throw.
0: Because that's what they baited him.
1: Because it happened earlier in the game and he threw it to the check down.
0: Right, but they baited him in that situation.
1: But don't get greedy. Just take the check down.
0: Well, you're exactly right. But this is why I said yesterday, this is an A.J. Brown game. Everything you just said is because A.J. Brown wasn't there. And Drake May felt that he had to take on more. Because that's why you brought A.J. Brown in for those kind of situations where he is a one-on-one man beater at the line of scrimmage at wide receiver. We saw him get into a little bit of rhythm when all of a sudden he had the big 14-yard play and think, okay, he's starting to get going in the flavor of the game, in the tempo of the game. Then he gets the ankle injury. As it turns out, it was a high ankle sprain that the MRI came back. So he could be out. We may not see him until October, the middle of October at the earliest.
1: Literally.
0: If you're Drake May, having that information in your head, you think, okay, I got to do a little bit more. That's a teachable moment. And the Seattle Seahawks made him take the bait. They said, man, we know you're going to try to force it. You ain't got your boy out there. You don't trust anybody else. Romeo Doubs dropped the ball on you. You got Matt Collins, who doesn't like to wear any kind of shoes. You know you're going to do it. We know you're going to. We dangled it out there and reeled them right in because that Seahawks defense is really good. Drake May's going to learn from this. I have no doubt about that. But now it's really got to be accelerated because he's not going to have the guy he thought he was going to have for another 4 to 5 weeks. And he can't afford to do what he did in the fourth quarter. Like you said, he was born the daylights out of everybody, but the Page had a 10-0 lead. When he tried to be Mr. Saturday Night, Mr. Excitement, 3 interceptions and 3 sacks. Why? That defense of Seattle's really good, and not having A.J. Brown put even more pressure on Drake May.
1: Now, Freddie, looking at this football team and A.J. Brown and him being acquired by the New England Patriots and handpicked by Mike Vrabel, and rightfully so, because he is a stud. He's that dog. He's that alpha, that number one that you felt like your quarterback and your franchise guy actually needed. He's going to be out sometime. I'm up here looking at this receiver group, and I'm saying to myself, okay, Stephon Diggs is no longer there, and here's why I'm bringing this up. Whatever you may say about Stephon Diggs, numbers don't lie. People do. Stephon Diggs had 85 receptions last year on 102 targets. That's a damn good percentage, in my opinion. If the football was near him, he was catching it. Whether it was wide open, contested, or in between, Stephon Diggs was a sure-handed guy that Drake May can count on. Secondly, they just made a trade with the Houston Texans. And Kayshawn Booty is no longer there as well.
0: Mm-hmm.
1: Let me give you his numbers. He had 33 receptions off 46 targets. That's a damn good percentage as well, too. A contested catch guy can really be sure-handed for the quarterback. Neither one of them are no longer there. So Romeo Doubs, who was your number two wide receiver, who now has to become a number one wide receiver, although I like Romeo Doubs, and I do believe last night was a one-off, and he's going to overcome that. Every receiver has been through that moment. Trust me, y'all. A lot of them, some of the best in the business, they've been through that moment what Romeo Doubs went through last night. He's going to be okay. But what also shows up consistently with Romeo Doubs, while he was in Green Bay, the concentration and the drops actually showed up in Green Bay. So now you have exited two wide receivers who were sure-handed on your football team. Although they might not have won one-on-one consistently like you want to versus the upper echelon competition. But what you did know about those two guys is if the football is near them, damn it, they're going to catch it. Now, that's a little bit of a question mark with Romeo Doubs because these drops have crept up multiple times in his career.
0: He's Harry Douglas. I'm Freddie Cohen. It's the Afternoon Cool, known as Freddie and Harry, presented by Progressive Insurance on ESPN Radio and the ESPN app. Because, yeah, we know Romeo Doubs better step up, but I have my reservations about if he's able to do that. He had a wide open route where the ball hits him right in the hands, and then he did what we've seen before when he was at the Green Bay Packers, thought he had it, and looked away to see where he was going to go. You can't go anywhere, boss, if you don't have the football. That kind of inconsistency with the kind of ability that he has should not match up for Romeo Doubs and better not match him now going forward. Because had he caught the ball when he was wide open, We're not worried about a pick on the next play based on they're not going to throw the football again. And the Seahawks know that's a big play. We can't allow that to happen. Now you can run the football. You can run the quick slant. You can run the quick out. Anything. You don't have to have that quarterback say, man, I had to overcome that play. Drake May's going to have to overcome if Romeo Doubs continues to be that inconsistent wide receiver, no matter his talent. If anything, maybe the tight ends need to get the football a little bit more for the Patriots.
1: Hello.
0: Hunter Henry in that group, because anytime he threw near them, they didn't drop the ball. They made plays last night against Seattle. Seattle said, we're going to dare throw to the tight end. Then he said, oh, my goodness, he's throwing to the tight end. Let's stop that. Let's make sure they go outside. If you're the New England Patriots, there were plenty of teachable moments. Not just for Drake May. Your defense played pretty good. Your offense played pretty good. Your offensive line played pretty good. People wondered, what was Will Campbell going to look like? Will Campbell looked pretty good last night. Only one penalty that he had and more than held his own against that Seattle Seahawks defensive line that was giving it to him, bringing blitzes here, there, and everywhere, trying to mess with his eyes and mess with his mind, and he stepped up to the table. So if he's able to do that offensive line, hey, Romeo Doubs, your talented wide receiver is more than the talent that Will Campbell has at left tackle. Act like it. Don't go out there when you're wide open. They schemed you open. Josh McDaniels dialed that. He said, man, I got this play right now. Hey, Romeo, ball's coming to you, boss. I got a play that Seattle will not be able to see you. He dialed it up. They threw it, and the patient died because Romeo Doubs, once again, dropped the football. Those things can't happen when you're not going to have A.J. Brown for 5, maybe even 6 weeks being out a high ankle sprain.
1: Now, looking ahead for the New England Patriots, and how do you compensate for A.J. Brown not being there? It's going to be tough, but that's why you get paid the big bucks, Josh McDaniels, as the offensive coordinator. They need to hurry up and get Travion Henderson back.
0: Mm-hmm.
1: Because that's a guy, running back, that can rush the football effectively, but also be a weapon in the pass game. The tight ends are going to have to get involved. Josh McDaniels is going to have to do a lot more scheming up for his wide receivers, because now you don't really have that big body guy that can just route people up and win one-on-one, no matter if the coverage is tight, wide open, or whatever it may be, Freddie. But also, here's why the New England Patriots, in my opinion, they better watch out, Freddie.
0: Okay.
1: Their next three opponents,
0: mm-hmm,
1: Pittsburgh, Jacksonville, Buffalo. You might want to watch out, because I know they're going to get better. That defense is still going to be there. But offensively, if you sputter and have any of these moments,
0: mm-hmm,
1: you better not start the season 1-3 or 0-4.
0: Yeah.
1: Which is could definitely happen, in my opinion.
0: Because that'll give credence to those who said, we'll see how they play when the schedule seems it's going to be a lot of a step up compared to last year. Last night, they had their chance. They were the better team for three quarters. But they were terrible in the fourth quarter, especially their quarterback and their offense, and they paid the price when it was all said and done. Here's Harry Douglas. Hit him on the socials at HDouglas83. I'm Freddie Coleman. You can do the same at Coleman ESPN. It's the afternoon cool known as Freddie and Harry on ESPN Radio, the ESPN app, and Sirius XM Channel 80. Oh, we can't wait to talk about the Seahawks, especially when it comes to this. Which injury sets the team back more? What happened to the Patriots with A.J. Brown in that injury? Or Sam Darnold getting injured last night for the Seahawks? Our answers are next after Harry gives you this word from Granger.
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0: It's game week. Browns, Jaguars, Sunday. 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
16: Christine Lisi. Falcons quarterback Tua Tagovailoa injured his oblique at today's practice. Word comes tomorrow whether he starts as planned Sunday or if Cooper Rush goes versus Pittsburgh. Seahawks coach Mike McDonald told Seattle Sports 710 AM quarterback Sam Darnold received good news regarding the hip injury he suffered in last night's win over the Patriots. Said the hip is intact and it appears the injury is more muscular. Sports Illustrated, the Monday morning quarterbacks, Albert Breer.
17: They do, and Mike McDonald said this after the game, feel like they dodged a bullet with the fact that it's not a hip fracture. Hip injuries can be, you know, they're another one that's kind of tricky. So we'll see.

0: the timetable is. But the good news is, like, that team really responded, you know, I think, you know, over the course of the game.
1: Albert Breer on the Rich Eisen Show. Darnold is expected to miss the next game. The 49ers ready to welcome back two of their biggest stars from significant injuries for tonight's season opener against the Rams in the NFL's first ever regular season game in Australia. Defensive end Nick Bosa is back from a torn right ACL, while tight end George Kittle returns from a torn right Achilles.
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0: Afternoon cool, known as Freddie and Harry on Sirius XM Channel 80, as well as tune in. And don't forget to tell that smart speaker to play ESPN Radio. The Seahawks, let it be known, they still right here. You didn't want to talk about them in the preseason. Didn't want to talk about them in the offseason. Oh, the Rams this, the Bears that, the Packers this, the Cowboys that, the Bills here, the Broncos there, the Chiefs everywhere. And Seattle's like, we right here. We right here.
1: We ain't going anywhere. They right here.
0: They raised the championship banner. They gave out the championship. Those aren't rings. Those are bracelets. Those are rings for people from mythical lands like Paul Bunyan. Those rings they gave out are more bracelets than
2: Jack
0: rings.
2: Jack and the Beanstalk.
0: No question about it. With Babe the Blue Ox, whatever you want to say. And yet they went out there without their starting quarterback, HD. They lose Sam Darnold, play number 5. They didn't panic. Now, for those who don't know, he suffered the injury, a hip injury last night. Received really, really good news. That's the Seahawks put in the statement regarding a hip injury. Mike McDonald said on Thursday that he'll miss week 2, but that may be it, and that was good news. And people wonder, well, they got to change some things. No, they don't. Drew Locke stepped in there and said, Coach, I'm ready. Coach said, I know. You played in the preseason. They didn't have to change anything. And he delivered and validated that faith. The Seahawks like, look, you can talk about anybody all you want, but you still got to deal with us in the NFC. They could have easily lost that game last night, and they didn't. They found the way to win it. With the defense in the fourth quarter and Drew Locke making plays when he stepped in for Sam Darnold.
2: I just love how some of Drew Locke's teammates said on TV last night, the man got 0 reps in practice with the first team. If you stay ready, Freddie, you don't have to get ready. It's called being a pro. You're not going to always, when you're a backup, get certain reps that you would like to get. That's the reality of being a professional athlete. But at the same time, you have to be a pro and conduct yourself and handle your business. That's the difference in someone standing in the NFL, in my opinion, 2 or 3 years versus 9, 10, 11, or 12 and having a long, long career and taking care of their family for generations down the line. And for a guy like Drew Locke, who doesn't lack confidence one bit, I love the mindset that he had when they came in. And from an offensive coordinator standpoint, Brian Fleury, he didn't back down and say, hey, we're not going to do what we normally do because Sam Darnold's not out here. We believe in the guy that is coming into the ball game as well. We have a great defense. Jackson Smith and Jigba, last time I checked, he led the league in receiving yards last year. He's a dog. Tommy Dog, Mighty Dog, Underdog, Snoop Dog, whatever dog you want to say. They have dogs across the board in Seattle. He was, make sure I get it right.
0: 8 catches, $1.22.
2: But for Drew Locke, 16 of 22, 187 yards and a touchdown. Man, that 3rd and 20.
0: That throw across the middle. Absolutely.
2: That he made to Jackson Smith and Jigba, or it was Rashid Shaheed, one of them. Man, I said, that throw right there told me everything I needed to know. I said, they're not going to hold back. But it was also two other plays that I thought was big in this ballgame, Freddie. It was a 3rd and 3 where Cooper Kupp had a corner route. And Drew Locke laid it to him perfectly because Cooper got one of his arms held, and he still caught it with one hand.
0: Great catch.
2: And then it was that 4th and 1. Drew Locke understanding it's 4th and 1, we need 1 yard. Jackson Smith and Jigba is not going to get all the depth he needs to get on this route. Let me hurry up and get the football to him so we can pick up the first down. Well, that first down turned into a 45-yard touchdown and became a pivotal play in that ball game last night. So, you know, everything that Drew Locke was able to do coming into that game and being ready – really gave me the sense of I'm not worried about Seattle moving forward. Here are a few of the games coming up. They have the Arizona Cardinals next.
0: That's a win.
2: They have the Washington Commanders.
0: That'll be a win.
2: And then on October 4th, that's when they have the Los Angeles Chargers. But by then, you hope you have Sam Darnold back at the quarterback position. So I'm not worried about anything when it comes to the Seattle Seahawks.
0: Because Drew Locke played as if he did not have a career in the world or a worry in the world. Because he knew the team was going to have his back. Because it's all about maturation. Not just from the Seahawks regarding Drew Locke, but Drew Locke, what he can bring to Seattle.
3: I'd say it's an interesting question because, you know, I've definitely grown. I've learned a lot about football. Having an opportunity on a team like this can shift your mindset. Knowing the type of defense that we have, there's no rush to push the ball down the field. Let's find ways to get the ball in our guys' hands. Now, when the ones downfield are there, I've never been one to be afraid to throw those. But having the mindset of taking care of the football, getting it in our guys' hands, you know, they've got the best defense in the world, in my opinion. Let's keep the ball moving forward. and see what the scoreboard looks like at the end of this.
0: You know why? Because the last time the Seahawks were good like this, that worked with the Legion of Boom and Russell Wilson as their quarterback. The one thing he did not do during that time was put the defense on the short field, put the defense in a disadvantageous position, did not have the offensive line looking at him with stink eye because he was not protecting the football. Drew Lock understood the assignment. That's why he's a perfect backup for Seattle, because what they do in the offense plays to his strengths. You're going to run the football. You're going to play in the center. You're going to run play action. And if the ball is not there, go to your second progression. If that's not there, throw the football away, run, and make some positive yardage. That's why Drew Lock went out there and didn't play scared. He was just like Sunshine the movie. Remember the Titans? When they brought him in and he said, then I got it. Everything's going to be all
2: right.
0: This
2: is my moment, baby.
0: Drew Lock stepped
2: in. I'm going to thrive in this moment.
0: Yeah, Drew Lock stepped in, and other than knocking out the middle linebacker and the middle nose guard like in the movie, he stepped in. It's going to be all right. I got this. And it radiated. They never panicked because they knew they didn't have any panic in him. That's why when you look at this injury involving Sam Darnold or the one with A.J. Brown with the Patriots, to me, the A.J. Brown injury sets back the Patriots more than Drew Lock being in there for Sam Darnold. Normally, I don't want to say that. When you lose a starting quarterback, even for a week, that's going to set you back. But based on what we saw from Drew Lock last night and what we saw from Drake May without A.J. Brown, the Patriots are definitely in more trouble with that A.J. Brown injury than the Seahawks would be, no matter how long, how short Sam Darnold is going to be out.
2: Freddie, we agree. We agree when it comes to these two football teams. I do believe A.J. Brown being out for some weeks will hurt the New England Patriots more so than Sam Darnold being out a few weeks for the Seattle Seahawks. And it's because I'm trying to figure out who is going to step up and be that number one wide receiver.
0: Sure.
2: And yes, I know you signed Romeo Dobbs in the offseason, but he wasn't the number one in Green Bay. They had multiple guys in Green Bay. Tucker Kraft, a tight end, was the number one in Green Bay last season before he tore his ACL. And you also are talking about a guy in Romeo Dobbs who I still believe is going to redeem himself, right?
0: Okay.
2: But you have that history of drops. Now, when you talk about security blankets, Stephon Diggs was a security blanket for Drake May last season.
0: No doubt.
2: Kayshon Boutte, although he got traded, he was a guy that Drake May could count on as well, too. So who is going to step up now in New England and become that number one wide receiver on a consistent basis while A.J. Brown is out? That's the biggest question. And when I look at them playing the Pittsburgh Steelers, the Jacksonville Jaguars, the Buffalo Bills the next 3 weeks, two of those three are on the road versus teams who made the playoffs a season ago. So I think it's more tough sledding for the New England Patriots because of the acquisition of A.J. Brown, him getting hurt. They let go of Stephon Diggs. They just traded Kayshon Boutte. And now you're throwing your hands up in the air saying, who is going to be this number one guy at the wide receiver position for the Patriots?
0: It's the Afternoon Cool, known as Freddie and Harry, presented by Progressive Insurance. I'm Freddie Coleman. He's Harry Douglas on ESPN Radio, the ESPN app, and 6X and Channel 80. Here's one thing I really love about the Seattle Seahawks. They have a coach in Mike McDonald that is not, he doesn't worry about what the situation could be. It's what is our team going to do to make the best of it. People criticized him last year. Why are you signing Sam Darnold to all that money? That guy's been a washout for different teams. And Mike McDonald's like, well, he hasn't been coached by me. He hasn't been coached by this staff. He's going to be exactly fine. Drew Lock steps right into the game. Sam Darnold goes to the 10 because we saw when a coach really wants his quarterback out there that they'll go into the blue 10. Brian Daboll did that last year as the Giants head coach, that Jackson Dart went into the 10 and Brian Daboll's holding his hand. Mike McDonald going to the 10. He said, let me know what happened with Sam Darnold, but I'm gonna make sure Drew Lock is ready. That's why I pay these guys. That's why I hired these guys in the staff. When you have a coach like that, did the team look to him and didn't look at what they look, coach, what are we gonna do? They said, oh, coach got it. Let's worry about what we're supposed to do. It wasn't about anything else in that situation. That's why Mike McDonald was so highly regarded. And when people said, can he coach Sam Darnold? He coached the daylights out of Sam Darnold, even when Sam Darnold was struggling. And that's what he does to this football team. They look over there and say, he got it. Worry about what you're supposed to do. He's going to handle that. That's why he's getting closer and closer to being those guys. You say elite coaches or top flight coach in the National Football League, he may be young, but that dude is ready. And this team is never going to be out-prepared or out-coached in any game. You have to beat Seattle. Seattle's not going to beat themselves.
2: So what I admire about Mike McDonald is that his energy never, it shifted throughout a ball game.
0: Mm-hmm.
2: Like, he is the same person from start to finish throughout ball games. Every time the camera is panned to him, you see him cool, calm, and collected.
0: Absolutely.
2: And I think that's a breath of fresh air for his players as well, because when your players see you like that and you're not fazed by if something goes wrong in a ball game, because you have faith that your players are going to overcome that adversity, it gives them another level of confidence. And then early on, right, his defense was getting beat with the blitzes because New England had some answers, because it was the same blitzes that they faced in the Super Bowl last year.
0: Yep.
2: But Mike McDonald said, you know what, let me go back to the drawing board. Let me switch some things up within my blitzes that I'm going to send, and we're going to get busy in that manner. And for them to be missing three guys in their secondary, and we're talking about key components to their success now, and to have guys come in and step up and have that confidence tells you everything you need to know about the players, the coaching staff, and the confidence that everyone has within that organization.
0: One of our new favorites is Jay in the Queen City of Cincinnati at 888-729-3776. Big Jay, we believe the injury that set the team back more is A.J. Brown's entry to the Patriots, not Sam Darnold's to Seattle. Jay, what side are you on and why?
4: What's happening, fellas? What's first of all, man, rest in peace to Barry Melrose, man. That's a legend. Lost one today, man.
0: About Amen.
4: To one, bro. It's got to be Seattle, man. I think Drew Lock is not going to get you through these next couple games. And depending on how long this injury lingers with Donald, I mean, that changes that division totally. I mean, the 49ers and Rams got to be looking their chops right now, knowing that they can gain some games on them guys. New England, I don't think as much. That division is not really, shouldn't be that tough for them to get through. They can survive a couple weeks without A.J. Brown, but at the end of the day, like, I don't think Seattle survives all this missed on defense with the injuries. And then Darnold, too, you don't make it in that division, bro. Y'all have a good one. Take
2: no,
4: care.
2: No, no, Jay, stay right there. Stay right there. I want to ask you a question. Because
4: yes, sir.
2: You don't think Seattle next week can beat the Arizona Cardinals and then the following week the Washington Commanders without Sam Darnold?
4: Cardinals, yeah, but I think a lot of people not giving the Commanders credit, man. Y'all forget what that boy Daniels did when he came there, man.
2: No. So it's not Jaden Daniels I'm worried about, but let's remember the Commanders are missing two guys on their offensive line and their top five tackle in the league versus that defensive line of Seattle.
0: Either way, in Mike McDonald, I trust.
2: Hello.
0: Nothing against Mike Vrabel. In Mike McDonald, I trust. Keep weighing in which injury set the team back more. What happened to A.J. Brown, the Patriots, or Sam Darnold in Seattle at 888-SAY-ESPN, 888-729-3776. He is Harry Douglas. I'm Freddie Coleman. The afternoon crew keeps rolling on, known as Freddie and Harry, presented by Progressive Insurance. So what do you really need to know about who's going to win tonight between the Rams and also San Francisco, with the game being played way down under? 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
4: You know we had to play in excess with the NFL game in Australia tonight between the Rams and the 49ers. It's the afternoon cool known as Freddie and Harry. He's Harry Douglas. I'm Freddie Coleman on SiriusXM Channel 80, as well as tune in with, and don't forget to tell that smart speaker to play ESPN Radio. We're going to let you know what we're looking forward to the most in this game tonight, involving two teams that do not like each other. But we also mentioned another team in that division, the Seattle Seahawks. They lost their quarterback, Sam Darnold, maybe for a week. But the Patriots, the team they beat last night, they're going to lose A.J. Brown for a little bit longer than that with a high ankle sprain. Me and AC believe that injury to A.J. Brown sets back the Patriots more than Donald's injury to the Seattle Seahawks. Kelly in Charlotte, another part of the Queen City at 888-729-3776. Kelly, what do you think? Is it the Brown injury or the Donald injury that sets back their team more?
5: Freddie and Harry, what's up, fellas?
4: What's up, brother?
5: How you doing? Flippy Buck. Freddie, real quick, Freddie, I want you to have a good year, you know, and Harry, no, don't be trying to fight everybody this year if the Falcons don't do so well, okay? Chill out. It's just the start of the year. Last time I talked to you, you ready to fight. I'm just trying to keep your stress level down. I need you to make sure you good, Harry. You know, you're my dog. We praying for you over here.
6: Thank you, Kelly.
5: We go to a church here in Charlotte called Hill House Community Church, and you on the prayer list. You on the prayer list, Harry. So, but I totally agree with y'all. When y'all first started the conversation, you guys were giving the quarterback a lot of credit. Now, I'm not saying he doesn't deserve any credit, but the superstar in this was the Seattle Seahawks coach. Mm-hmm. Like, culture, top down, to your point, you guys alluded to it earlier, the players can look at the coach and get stability and confidence, and, you know, and Luck came out and did what he needed to do because he knew he had the confidence of his team and his coach behind them, and those guys didn't waver. So to me, I kind of feel like I'm not rooting for A.J. Brown to fail, but I'm wondering what the Eagles are saying now. Yeah, I'm not trying to be messy, y'all. I'm not trying to be messy, but I am wondering what the Eagles are saying.
4: Wow. We're not even in the throes of week one, and Kelly put that juju out there.
6: Well, 7:30 this morning when I got my hair cut, that was a conversation in the barbershop.
4: Oh, it was?
6: Yes, that was barbershop talk this morning.
4: Really?
6: Mm-hmm.
4: See, us bald people don't have to worry about going to the barbershop. We have to get information told to us because there's no need for us to go there. We handle the barbershop ourselves with a razor and shaving cream, and that's that.
6: Milk Dud Nation, stand up.
4: Hey, that'll be fine. They'll be fine about that.
6: I'm trying to salute you, brothers.
4: By calling me my head of milk dud, that's not a salute. That's a diss.
6: It's not the first time, Freddie.
4: I know. It won't be the last time. I'm trying to get that out of you, but I'm apparently going to fail as far as that one goes. But we got the 49ers and Rams. We don't want to say key division matchup week one, but Seattle went in last night when it looked like they weren't going to. These two teams can't stand each other. What are you looking forward to the most in this game that's going to be played for the first time in an NFL game in Australia?
6: It's going to be from the San Francisco 49ers side of things. You have some key additions on defense for the Los Angeles Rams. But for quarterback Brock Purdy, looking at his receiving room last season versus this year, he has to be smiling ear to ear. They acquired Mike Evans. They also brought back Deebo Samuel Sr. Dejon Stribling was drafted from Ole Miss. Mm-hmm. So you're talking about three guys new in that room. Although Deebo Samuel has played with this organization and with Brock Purdy prior to this season, he wasn't there last year. And those three guys, Brock Purdy being able to rely on, and then we got news that George Kittle will be out there and playing. If I'm Brock Purdy right now, I feel pretty damn good, because if there was one, I would say, deficiency on their offense last year, I thought it was their wide receiver room.
4: Mm-hmm. They kept getting injured all the time when it came to San Francisco 49ers. The one thing I'm looking forward to the most in this game, other than a random kangaroo just jumping onto the field and bouncing all over the place, I'm hoping that happens because I'm an agent of chaos. The one thing I want to see in this game I'm looking forward to, what is it going to look like for Myles Garrett? On a stage like this, for the first time in his NFL career, he's playing a week one game where everybody's paying attention to what he's doing. Not just fantasy football people, not just football nerds, anybody with somebody about Myles Garrett. For a lot of people, this may be the first time they see Myles Garrett play football because the Cleveland Browns have not been any good, and when they were good, nobody's watching anyway. You get a chance to be with the Los Angeles Rams down in Australia. A lot of people heard about the legend, heard about the myth. Now we get a chance to see that in full living color. And if he balls out, what is that going to look like, HD, when Aaron Donald gets back on the football field after being out for 2 years with the Los Angeles Rams?
6: So, Freddie, you know I'm not a stranger or a new person to being on Brock Purdy's side of things.
4: Mm-hmm.
6: I just highlighted some. I'm going to put it up on the camera so you can see. Right. What does that say, Freddie?
4: Vanilla Vic.
6: Vanilla Vic.
4: Mm-hmm. Yeah. Mm-hmm.
6: That's who I want to see tonight. Vanilla Vic.
4: Okay. So does Myles Garrett. He wants to see him too.
6: Rock out with your Brock out.
4: Okay.
6: I want to see Brock Purdy full throttle in Australia.
4: Okay.
6: Tonight.
4: Okay. You want him to full down under, don't you?
6: If Brock Purdy has an amazing game today,
4: okay,
6: who is the first person you think I'm going to say something to tomorrow?
4: Oh, Devin Kane.
6: Devin Kane.
4: Part of the Goalers, producing that show. Mm-hmm. Brock Purdy better have a chance to step up because I know the guy on the other side, Matthew Stafford, I know he's going to play well. With Puka Nacua,
6: right about that.
4: Devontae Adams, those tight ends that running game. Yeah, he better rock out his Brock out because Matthew Stafford's going to knock his rocks off because I know he's going to play well for the Los Angeles Rams. We just so out of control here in the afternoon. Cool note is Freddie and Harry. He's Harry Douglas. I'm Freddie Coleman. Keep weighing in at 888-SAY-ESPN, 888-729-3776. Is already over for Harry Douglas and his Atlanta Falcons at the quarterback position? Another yikes moment comes your way next on ESPN Radio and the ESPN app.
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21: Tilapia. 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It's a bottom feeder, and it's not a real fish, genetically engineered. I'm like, really? 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So I am guilty of the following. If you are, like, great at one area,
22: yeah,
21: I will superimpose that on
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4: Thanks for joining us for our show this week as Ohio State, coming off the win over Ball State, gets ready for their first road game of the year, traveling to Austin to take on the Texas Longhorns. Coach Day, thanks as always. I know that everybody's always excited for every game opportunity, but this has to be one of those matchups that's got a little pep in everybody's step.
32: Yeah, to say the least. You know, as we know, this one's, you know, we started off last season with this one. We knew what that was like. And so now we go down to their place. You know, it'll going to be an absolutely electric environment. You know, we know that. But our guys, you know, we've been preparing for this one for a long time and certainly looking forward to it.
0: This is really the third time you played these guys, you know, since, what, January of 2025. So you become familiar, you know, with what they want to do. Coach, you and Stark, you've met each other at midfield several times now. Does that kind of help that you have some familiarity with what they like to do preparing for this game?
32: I was thinking about this when we played Notre Dame 3 years in a row, not in conference, you know, and each team's a little bit different. But you know, you start to get a little bit of a, you know, familiarity with, you know, what they're doing and how they do things and some of their personnel. But they have a lot of new faces, just like we do. So early in the season, you know, I think we're all looking forward to getting down there and getting in the game and figuring out what's what, you know, schematically. Certainly they have a new defense coordinator. We have a new offense coordinator. I mean, there's a lot of things at play here. So, you know, I think we're all fired up to get down there. I think for us, we just have to continue to focus on having a great Thursday right now. Like anytime you're playing in one of these big games, you just have to focus on your work and, you know, trust your training because, you know, we don't need anybody to go down there and do, you know, anything extraordinary or things that they haven't done. They just need to do exactly what they've done in practice. Everyone does their job, understand what the main thing is, and then go win the game in the fourth quarter. Not that easy, but it's simple.
1: You talked all during the summer about how getting ready for a first game. You go in with all of the notions you have of what you may have, what you may not have, what might work, what might not work. Some of that come out of the Ball State game?
32: Yeah, I think so. You have to, you know, see sometimes the talent gap, kind of what happened in that game and identify. But I'm glad we played the game because there's a lot of things that we did flush out. You know, a couple mistakes, you know, in terms of special teams, a couple things overall that we certainly got to look at and get better. But I'm glad that we got a bunch of fresh guys, some playing time, you know, so it's not the first game they played. Now, this will be the first, you know, matchup game that these guys have played, so a totally different situation. But it was good to see, you know, a bunch of guys get in the game, get them graded, you know, get them fixed, and then you know, have had a good week of work so far this week.
0: Seems like maybe Ball State took a few things of what Indiana, Miami did last year against us, especially when you look at their defensive line, a lot of slant and angling, you know, moving those guys. How do you counter those slant and angles and what you're trying to do? You know, some people say, well, you throw the gap scheme at them, right? So you can kind of get them all balled up inside and try to run instead of running the zone. How do you evaluate that?
32: I mean, you know, a lot of these guys now are good in terms of, you know, they have a lot of gap scheme stunts where they can, you know, loop a guy around. And so there's a lot of different things you're going to get. And I think, you know, for us, we always have to recognize that we're going to get something maybe that wasn't on film and have to be able to adapt to that. You know, we would like to have done that earlier in this game, but you saw it, you know, obviously come together a little bit better in the third quarter. So yeah, that's part of it. You know, we're not always going to get what we see on film, and it'll be the same thing here this Saturday.
1: When you get a lot of guys into a game, do you notice the very next couple of days in practice there's a little more pep in their step because they've actually gotten into the game maybe for the first time?
32: Yeah, there's a confidence that when you get in the game and you recognize that you've played and you've made plays in the game, you know, there's definitely a difference. You know, there's always that question of what is it going to look like when I get in the game, what's it going to be like to be in the stadium and play. So even some of the guys who, you know, have played multiple years at other schools, you know, it's different when you're playing for Iowa State. So yeah, that was good start.
0: And you got 88 guys in there. I mean, that's almost clearing the roster there. I think 14 different players, you know, had at least one reception in the game. That's kind of sharing the wealth. And everybody, like you said, they work hard. They do the weight training, the spring ball. To get rewarded on Saturday's big.
32: Yeah, it is. And, you know, everybody's involved. We need everybody. You know, the scout team's got to be on point. Everyone's got to be on their game. And so it was good to see some of the freshmen get in the game, though, as well, and see where that can build. And so we're going to have to play depth in this game, there's no question. It's going to be hot down there. And so we got to roll guys, especially early on, because we know it's going to go all the way to four quarters like it has the last 2 years. So we're going to need those guys to come in and play well, great out.
1: That was one of the other good things that came out of Saturday, the fact that even in the second half, even guys that, you know, down the roster got in, that there wasn't, and you talked about it, there wasn't a drop-off that you've seen maybe in some other situations.
32: Yeah, that was good. That was good, and that was a good sign that we've seen that before, where all of a sudden everything just grinds to a halt. But that didn't happen in this game. Both quarterbacks came in, you know, put some drives together, which was great. You saw some young guys get some, you know, make some plays on defense. You saw a couple guys get a couple catches. You know, Legend was able to make a play, so so that was all positive, but now we got to go do it in a game like this and you know, with bigger stakes.
0: No matter how much you practice, it's a little bit different on game day. You know, some of those freshmen exactly. Got to experience that. Right. That, you know, and you know, you don't think you're going to be nervous, but all of a sudden there's 100,000 there. Did you see that out of some of the young guys maybe in the first half?
32: Yeah, I would say so. Yeah, it's funny, and like when you see it, you just say to yourself, "We didn't see that one time in practice." And then so they have to flush through all that. They have to, you know, work through that part of it. But usually once they get into the rhythm of the game and they get a little tired, they kind of just fall back into their training. That's why training is so important. But yeah, there's no question that when you have young guys out there, you have to play through some of that. That's why the number one thing here in this game is we got to win the game, period. And then it's going to build throughout the season. But that's the number one goal. I mean, there's so much involved with this game. There's a lot of schematics. There's a lot of personnel. But at the end of the day, we got to get on that plane with a win.
1: You talked about it last week going into the game. But what was it like having Arthur Smith there on the field and executing everything that needed to be done with communication on offense?
32: Yeah, it was good. He's a pro, and it's been a pleasure to work with him for a short period of time. And you know, I know he's working hard on this game plan, and excited to get down there and you know, play in this environment with the guys. But it's good. You know, he's been around a long time, and he knows what he's doing. He's really good schematically. He's good with the guys. The calls come in quickly. He can identify what's going on in game. You know, it was a good start.
0: So when you get the tablets, you make adjustments, right? You see what they're lining up. Then, you know, Arthur's got to convey that to the rest of the offensive staff, and they got to go ahead and convey that, you know, communication to the players of what you want to do. Did you like that communication you had between all three of those levels?
32: Yeah, I think so. And, you know, I'm right there, too, watching it in between. I mean, it's just amazing now how quickly you can identify what happened in the last series. And, you know, we had an MA, you know, in the first play, and we're able to identify it right away. And, you know, okay, that's what happened on that play. Where, you know, before you had the tablets, you know, what exactly did you know?
0: Or you're asking a guy, right?
32: That's it.
0: Yeah, trusting him.
32: Yeah, because now you've been there before. You come over, hey, what happened on that play? Now you can see it from, you know, three different angles. So you're able to identify it quickly, get it fixed, which that part, you know, was good within the game. Would have liked to have seen us do, you know, have that happen, like, really in the second quarter in terms of how the runs were fitting and all that. But it did by the time we get to the third quarter.
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1: 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And when you get a chance to play so many people like you did last weekend, Coach, does it give you the opportunity to, well, you obviously view a lot of things of how they face what's going on, but also with certain game situations from an opponent bring about, does that give you more of an insight of what individuals can do as opposed to what they, you see them do in practice?
32: Yeah. You know, and I think that's the thing that these guys need to realize is, you know, as important as practice is, it allows us a chance, but, you know, you create all your habits, but ultimately what matters is what you put on the field. And so, it's just, you know, it gives them feedback on their preparation. You know, how did you do in practice? How did your meetings go? How did your walkthroughs go? You know, how was the coaching? You know, is your individual right? You know, is your fundamentals right? And then you got to go through and identify, okay, what went well, get those better, and the things that didn't go well, you got to get them fixed and changed because you got to continue to upgrade as the season goes on.
0: Now, you have a kind of a particular practice routine that you have all the time. Do you guys ever talk about like changing things up, moving things around, just trying to get the best out of practice? And each group is different, right, of how you handle, you know, the 26 squad versus the 24, the 14, or the 19 squad. It's all a little bit different. And, you know, some of those discussions I know that coaches have on a, you know, daily basis of like, okay, what's the best way to get this out of them?
32: That's it. And, you know, we have a general structure that we've used. Every year it changes just a little bit. But I think the thing for me that's been great is, you know, talking to Matt and talking to Arthur, it's like, okay, what do you need? What does this group need? What do we need today? Because it does change, you know, but there's obviously a general format that we like to use, a general structure. But you don't want to be just, you know, sort of a slave to your rituals. Like you don't want to do that. You know, you have to make sure that you're doing what's best for this team for goal winning the game. And I think that's really what it comes down to. So, you know, I've kind of been part of that before where it's like, nope, we did it this way last year. This is exactly how we're doing it this year. We're like, well, that doesn't make much sense to me. Although routine is important. And I think that's important for our guys to understand. You know, you start to see guys come in the building. Like, what time are you going to bed at night? When you know, going to class? You come in, you eat, you know, when you're watching film, here comes your practice. What are you doing at night? Like, all that becomes really important. So, there's sort of like routines and rituals, and we try to find the balance in there.
1: And the importance for players to learn, especially first year players, to learn how to practice.
32: Oh, yeah. Yeah. And how to consistently practice. We practice a lot harder here than a lot of these guys, well, any of them did in high school. And so, you have to continually do that. And I think, you know, these guys in high school, you know, maybe they don't have a lot of depth. You know, there's a lot of different reasons. You know, they don't practice as physical as we do leading up to a game and how important that is. And so they have to recognize that. But, man, I'll tell you, there's some young freshmen here that I'm really high on. I just like I love the look in their eye. I like the approach that they have. I mean, the future's bright with this class. So fired up to see where this goes by the end of the year. Like, where we are right now with them is not where we'll be midway through the season or at the end of the season. But bright futures there.
0: You know, you talked about in the offseason and last week, you know, explosive plays. You want to see that. And certainly you had some explosive plays. Second half in the rushing game, first play of the game, a big play to Jeremiah Smith down the sideline. Legend Bay was able to have an explosive play on that quick pass on the outside. But just, you know, the common thread there is you need blocking down the field. And that's what you had. You saw Brock Boyd, Chris Henry, other guys hustling, tight ends, you know, getting in position to make a block downfield to have a big play. And boom, you talk about it. You got the proof now in the stadium and in the game. And now they kind of, you know, they kind of, you know, snowballs a little bit when you see that.
32: Well, you see the emphasis and you see the work put in to actually show up on the field and you see the effort. So, but that's got to be who we are. You know, we got to now do that in a game like this, because, man, you know, explosive runs can be huge in a game. And, you know, that obviously starts up front, but then it goes to the running backs and then, like you said, with the perimeter. So everybody has to be on board with that. I think we have great buy-in with that. I think Arthur, has done a really good job with that, and Cortez has done a good job with that. You know, all of our coaches, everybody on the same page. So that's something that we're going to need here. From the first play all the way to the end of the game. But like you said, what do you emphasize? And if you're not getting what you emphasize, that's a problem. So we got to make sure we're getting what we emphasize.
1: And is that where we saw the explosive pass plays help set up the explosive run plays?
32: Yeah, they go hand in hand on first and second down for sure. You run the ball and that opens up other things because now defenses have to, change what they do. So that's why you need to have balance. I think

0: anybody would tell you, any coach would tell you, you got to be able to run the football and you got to be able to throw the football. If you don't have balance, then they can start taking things away. Balance with the type of people that you have on the field, you know, in terms of talent, but also how you're trying to attack them.
1: You know, these are the kind of games where, as an individual, as a team, you find out how good you are, right? I mean, that's everybody wants to know, how good are you? And you only get it in so many games a year that and you play. You know, you didn't last week, nothing against Ball State, but, you know, this is a different animal. But now you get to individually, coaching-wise, find out how good you are. And, you know, it's going to be a four-quarter game, so that's exciting, I think, as a player going in there knowing, hey, this is a test. This is a big test. This is, you know, something I'm looking forward to as a player to, you know, to be on that next level.
0: That's it. And, you know, where are we? You know, where is this group right now? And what, you know, we want to prove where we are right now. It's an important game for a lot of reasons, you know. That's the first thing we got to make sure everybody recognizes, you know, in the entire program. Like, this is an important game for so many reasons. You know, our goals, you know, we have our goals, and you know, one of the goals is to win the national championship. We know that. And so there's no question that this is an important game. First off, to get there, you know, because this is not the same as Ball State, you know, when the CFP looks at it. So that's important. Then the other part of it is the seeding in the end. So, you know, we all know that this is a non-conference game that is going to have a major impact. When you look at last year, that the impact this game had on Texas, that's just the reality of it. So, with the objection is we have to win this game in order to reach our goals. Like, that's the way we have to enter this thing. So, we've been working hard towards it, and then, you know, obviously we're going to get great feedback coming out of the game.
2: We'll start with our coaches' show inbox questions. Jamie in Ottawa asking about the success in primetime road environments over the last several years. What are some of the things that you do that seem to help your team not be fazed by the bright lights, the crowd, et cetera?
0: Well, we have to prepare the offense for, you know, the crowd. And so, you know, you guys have been to practice and you've seen, you know, we try to create that environment the best we can. It's not the same, but, you know, you try to create the loud crowd noise and make it difficult so that, you know, it's harder to communicate within practice. I mean, that's the first thing. But you know, just talking to them about what comes with it, having a plan for the good, having a plan for the bad, being steady, having composure, understanding that there's going to be momentum swings along the way. There's going to be, you know, just points of the game where you're going to take shots at you and you got to stand in there and you got to solve the problems. You can't make bad situations worse. I mean, there's a lot of things that go with it. And you try to, you know, show them examples of things that have happened in the past, good and bad, and you try to prepare them best you can. And then you go trust your training, because at the end of the day, it's still football. And we have to go down there and we have to just do what we've done every single day, knowing that just because it's a big game, quote unquote, doesn't mean we change how we play. So we have to identify the process, not the result in these other games like this last one we just played. So, you know, the issues get addressed and so that we're ready to go. But ultimately, all the preparation that we put into this thing allows us to play with great confidence. And that's the reward for all the work these guys are putting into it, because typically the best and most prepared team wins these games.
1: And you look at a guy like Julian Sain, you know, last year, this was his first start of his career, was against Texas. And, you know, I'm sure when he goes back and watches that film, he's like, whoa, you know, you know, passed for 120 yards. You know, you had James Peeble and C.J. Johnson as your running backs. And, you know, I think we probably upgraded there, you know, in a year's time. So, I mean, when you watch that film and you find a way to win, you know, it's tough. It's back and forth. And, you know, it's going to be a close game. But especially for Julian, just seeing his first start to where he is now, he's probably, you know, had fun time watching, looking back at that.
0: Yeah. Well, I think, like you said, I mean, it was only a year ago, but it seems like a long time ago. And I think it's that way for both quarterbacks. You know, when you look at both he and Arch, they've played a lot of football since then. And they both continually got better as it went on. And then, you know, the off season, you know, they worked really hard to get to where they are right now. So it certainly is going to be a much different game when it comes down to the two quarterbacks in this game. Both now have a lot more experience going into it. But yeah, to think that was his first start ever in that environment, which I think, you know, people said that was the, you know, the biggest opener, you know, in the history of college football at the time and everything that came with it. So it was a lot. But I think we all recognized coming out of the game when you say, like, what did you notice about Julian in that game? I think everyone recognized his composure. You know, the moment wasn't too big for him. He obviously made the big throw to Carnell and played good enough to win the game. And so that was a good start for him as he got going. And then the offense has opened up more and more. And so he's in a different place now than he was last year. And I think he, working with Arthur and some of the things that we're doing, he's been he's excited about where we are right now with the offense. And so, but it doesn't change. He's still got to take care of the football, make great decisions, and then lead the guys on a road victory. Because if we're going to get to where we need to go this year, we're going to have to be tough on the road. You guys have seen the road games that we have this season. And then obviously postseason, those games are all, you're not going to be in the shoe. So this is the first start in becoming road warriors this year.
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11: 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Welcome back to our show with Coach Day as Ohio State gets ready to travel to Texas to take on the Longhorns. We could ask about old football injuries, Jim, but we'll leave that alone. What now that the opponent has a game in the books, what difference now is this for the scout team this week in helping prepare? As opposed to last week when there was a lot of guessing.
12: Yeah, well, there's still some of that going on. And I think we just try to do the best we can. And so our scout coaches, you know, we'll meet with these guys and make sure that they do a good job, get them in the right jerseys, and make sure that they're given a great look. It's so important, you know, and just the efficiency of our preparation. The better the look is on both sides of the ball, the better we typically play, you know, and we can flush out issues that show up. So everyone's got to do their job. But one thing about being on the scout team is just because you're on the scout team doesn't mean you have to stay on the scout team. You know, Maurice Claret, who's around the program a lot now, will tell the story. When he first got here, he was on the scout team. He was like, this is an opportunity for me to learn how to run on contact against some of the best, you know, players in the country on defense. And before you know it, you know, look at what happened to him. So, you know, there's a lot of stories like that. So these guys, you know, they understand that part of it. You know, we still got a ways to go just so that they understand that this is still an opportunity. It's not just you're on the scout team just to give a look. Yeah, there's certain parameters that you have to play with, but we're looking to play with great pad level, great effort, and show up, and that's an important part of it. We'll also still do a bunch of good on good work, you know, when we get together. So, but important how we practice, yeah.
13: And you're still evolving with that. I noticed with the scout team, you used to always be on cards, and the coach would hold up a card, and out of practice yesterday, get that nice screen up there where, you know, the scout team just looks over the large screen. It's like you're going to a movie theater, and everybody's got their things drawn up. You know, how do you go around? I think if I'm an offensive player, I might take a peek over there too. You got to.

0: play fair, I guess, but still, how it's kind of evolved for these players now and for the coaching of, you know, trying to how you're going to present that information to them.
1: Yeah, yeah, and I think it's something that, you know, Arthur feels strongly about is, you know, just the detail of drawing the cards and what comes with it, because as a coach or a young coach, you know, that's how you learn, you know, and he's kind of like me, like that's, you know, when I was a GA, you had to draw every single card. You had to make sure everybody's in the right spot. If you want, wasn't right, I mean, you got your butt ripped, you know, and that's part of growing and understanding. And I think he's doing a nice job with the younger coaches of bringing them along too, which has been great to watch. But to your point, yeah, we always try to evolve the best we can, you know, just try to stay ahead of it and talking to, you know, our guys, how we can continually make it more efficient operation. And so, yeah, we try to find as much technology as we can. But yeah, I mean, that's an important part of the communication. Make sure everybody's in the right spot, you know, and, you know, well, you can really screw up an, you know, a practice when guys aren't where they're supposed to be, you know, doing the right things and giving the right look and the right techniques. And so all that is an important part of an efficient week.
2: So you have to practice to be ready for practice.
1: That's right. That's right. That's it. It's like, it's a rehearsal. It's a production. It's all the above. So, and then when you turn the music up, you know, you got to learn to, you know, communicate differently, and you know there's a lot that goes with it. So that's why those guys right now are preparing for a really good practice. It's going to be a good one today.
0: Who watches the most film? You know, what groups do you think that watch most film of anybody on the team?
1: Yeah. So when I say on Mondays, I say, you know, what is your Monday routine? Because you know we don't practice on Monday. So when these guys come in, you know, it's really up to them, and you know they got to get their school right, they got to get their body right. But to me, it's the preparation. You know, how much film you watch, and I say all the time, like if there's no rule on how much film you can watch. You can watch as much as you want, you know, and so is it 1 hour, 10 hours, 35 hours, 50 hours a week? You know, that's up to you. But to me, when you see guys, you know, I'm in here early and I see the guys, you know, walking in to go get their film work done early in the morning, you know, when you're here, you know, 5:30, 6 o'clock, you know, 7 o'clock, you're seeing these guys come through and get in there and get, you know, get their notes out. I'm like, okay, well, this is what it's supposed to look like. This is what a professional looks like. And both Matt and Arthur do a good job of showing, you know, when you get to the NFL and some of the best, you know, best players I've ever been around, and Hall of Famers and these types of people. And this is what it looks like. This is how you prepare. This is how you watch film. You know, as you know, when you're a young player, sometimes you're watching film and you watch it like it's TV. You're just kind of watching the game. Like, no, what are you looking at? You know, you're watching first down. You're watching third down. You know, are you looking at the techniques? Like, there's just so much that goes with it. And the more you watch, the more things slow down for you. And so I try to explain to the guys, you know, the more film you watch, just sometimes you feel like you're not making any progress, but eventually it all makes sense to you. But you got to spend time watching film. It's so important. So, yeah, to say who does, I mean, I don't know exactly, but our guys watch a lot of film. I know obviously the quarterbacks that, you know, have to spend a ton of time on film, but everybody does. You know, it's part of their job.
0: Yeah, I would say like quarterbacks, because they got to watch the linebackers, you know, the safeties and the corners. They have, you know, a lot of guys that they got to watch each and every play. For an offensive lineman, you're kind of watching your little bubble, you know, so to speak. You're watching a defensive tackle, defensive end, and maybe a linebacker across. So if I'm the left tackle, I'm watching all the right side stuff. And, you know, occasionally I'll take a peek over there, but that doesn't bother me because I'm just focusing on my part that I got to do, my battle. Where is my battle? And then you focus on that, and you're looking at, you know, you're looking at a stance. Where's his right foot? Where's his left foot? Is the right hand down? Left foot down? What's he do out of that stance? You know, if his foot's back, is he stepping straight ahead? Is it a long stride? Is it a short stride? And then, you know, how he's using his hand. So it's all those things each and every play. And then, you know, if you write it down enough and you get a little book, all of a sudden you see him line up in the game. And I'm like, huh, I know what he's going to do because that's what he's done every time when he's in that stance. And just that repetitiveness of watching that, it kind of gives you a little mental game plan of what you got to look for each and every play.
1: That's it. That's it. I mean, you hit it right on the head. There's not much more to say. I mean, I think anticipating what's going to happen as opposed to reacting is really the key to the game, to your point. So when you get all those little tips that you just said, and then you watch and recognize that not every play is the same. First down is different than third down. Third and two is different than third and ten. You know, on the 10-yard line is different than a 4-minute drill, they're different than a 2-minute drill. These are different plays. And so when you can start to recognize what the play is, when you start to look and recognize what's going on structurally with the defense, and then what you're talking about, the technique of the guy you're playing against, now the game's slowing down, and now you're anticipating everything. Not that you're 100%, but you know what to expect. When you're young sometimes and you're not aware of these things, then you're just reacting. And now you're just kind of counting on your talent to take over. So this is all part of being a pro, which is, you know, obviously just, you know, well said.
2: Back to our coaches show inbox. Pete in Columbus asking, with a night game and high temperatures, what do you and your nutrition staff do to help in advance of playing conditions like Saturday's expected to be?
1: Well, you know, I mean, you guys can imagine what you do. You hydrate, you know, you try to get, you know, all the different things that come with our nutritionist, Kayla Olson, is unbelievable. They work with our sports science and all. Coach Mick handles it all. We've spent time preparing for it the best you can without, you know, making it a bigger deal than it is. And we just got to go play football. But yeah, you got to get your electrolytes right. You got to hydrate. You got to be prepared. You know, we've had some, you know, hotter days. You know, the heat index has been turned up a little bit here the last couple of weeks. So that's good. But we've done a couple things too in preparation for this, but at the end of the day, it's going to come down to, you know, football. It's the same for both sides, and yeah, we are going to have to play some depth early, but other than that, you know, just, you know, it's going to be like any other game.
0: And it's not the first time these guys have played in heat. You know, you got eight guys that played from the state of Texas. They played in this heat before. You got guys that are from Florida that played in this heat before. You got guys in Arizona. You know, it's in Ohio too. I mean, we have
1: Alabama,
0: some hot humid days.
1: Yeah.
0: Right.
1: Yeah.
0: So it's just, yep. They've all played in heat before. So you just throw that factor out. You know, you just got to do what you got to do. And, you know, if anything on the defensive line, you rotate a lot, which is good because you do that anyway. So, you know, it gives those guys an opportunity to get some playing time. And what I've been impressed about your defensive line early on, when you look at the amount of starts that these guys have, the John Walkers and the James Smith and the Kenyatta, those guys have all played in 35, 40-plus games throughout their career. They have a lot of experience playing football, and that's what you want to take when you go on the road.
1: Yeah, and that was it. You know, when you lose K-Mac as a junior, when you lose, you know, some of the guys like, you know, Sonny, and you lose Caleb, you know, and you replace them with, you know, a John Walker and a James Smith, you know, Christian Allegro, Earl Little, you know, but we lost a lot of experience, not just the talent. Okay, take those guys' talent, but the experience. So to your point, like we knew that this game was on the, you know, calendar early on. We knew we weren't going to have time to just bring guys along. You know, we knew this was one that we had to be ready for in week two. So we're counting on that experience to show up in this game.
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2: 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And welcome back to our show this week with Coach Ryan Day. We've talked a lot, and you've been asked a lot about Jeremiah Smith and the attention that he gets from opposing defenses. Was that kind of the trickle-down effect from what we saw from Devin McEwen this past Saturday and the chances he was given?
1: Yeah, Devin, you know, I think you heard me say it going into the game. You know, he's really had nice preseason and done a really good job. And, you know, we got, you know, really good DBs, and you saw him create separation and saw the different things that we've seen with some of our better receivers. And so what we saw during the game was typically what he was doing in practice. It's funny, you know, I say that to the guys. I said, you know, do you think, like a guy like Devin, let me use him for example, do you think he's going to have a good game on Saturday? Do you see him catching the ball and doing some different things? You know, they all nod. Yeah, why? Because they see it every day in practice. Well, it's just a reminder to all those guys, like what you do in practice is typically how you're going to play. And, you know, he's put in a good summer. So good to see him get off on a note like that. But, you know, we're going to need him, you know, certainly in this game. You think about the game Carnell had in the two Texas games when we last played him. He had some big plays in that game because, you know, we know Jeremiah is going to garner a lot of attention. So, you know, everybody's going to be on their game. And he's a guy that, you know, has put himself in a situation to be a key contributor for us.
0: How important was that 1 minute drive you had at the end of the half just to get into that situation? I know, you know, you work on 2 minute offense and 1 minute offense and those situations all the time, and here one presented to you and you got a chance to work it, and you know, you worked the sidelines. It seemed like a first down after first down after first down, and then you're able to punch it in and score there at the end. But again, that's something you train for all the time, and now you get to go out there and put it on film. And I know you use timeouts to get in that position. Some coaches are like, yeah, you know, we'll just go into half. But you wanted to get that on film, an opportunity to do that.
1: Yeah, no question. And, you know, part of winning that middle eight and just learning, you know, I guess, you know, certainly didn't really play into the game, but teaching the guys the situation. You know, here's what we got to get done at the end of the half. Here's what we got to do to start the half. Understanding how that works, because that's a, you know, a huge part of the game. But yeah, good to see us. You know, we forced the field goal. We go down in a 2 minute drill and operate cleanly, score, giving them no time left. We get a three and out to start, and we go down and score again. So 14-3 in the middle eight, you know, which is good. You know, we know that it's going to be an important part of winning. Again, in these situations, winning just that situation isn't guarantee anything. But when you had the turnover battle, the X plays, you know, winning third down, winning the red zone, now you're every time you do something like that and you win, you kind of check that box, you're increasing your chances of winning. Like that's what we should be focused on in a game like this, not everything else that comes with it, the distractions of, you know, what's going to go on at the game and, you know, the fireworks and everything that comes with it, you know, the national attention it's going to get. It's like, just, you know, win this situation, and then we have a better chance to win the game at the end.
2: Bo in Mason with our next Coach's Show inbox question. What would the schedule routine be like Saturday with such a long stretch time from the time the team wakes up until you leave for the stadium?
1: Yeah, we have our routine. You know, we've been doing it for years. We try to refine it, you know, every time we get a chance in the off season. But, you know, we'll let the guys sleep in a little bit, you know, and it's a build up to a game like this. But that's why we practice, you know, when we do. You know, we get on the field at 4 o'clock. Some guys practice in the morning. We feel like, you know, we try to keep it in the afternoon. We've done that, you know, for games like this. So, you know, the biorhythm should be in play. You know, it'll be 7:30, you know, here, 6:30 local time. We'll stay on Buckeye time like we do. Wake up in the morning, you know, get going a little bit in terms of walking them around a little bit, have some breakfast, do some walkthroughs, and then kind of go through our routine there and meetings. And before you know it, the game's here, you know. And sometimes it's like a long day waiting around. But if you keep them busy, it's good. I think when it's time to rest, you got to rest. You can't overdo it. But we're not playing the game in the morning. We're playing the game at night. So I think, you know, looking back, even early on, sometimes in these games, you get them up and everybody's all jacked up. You know, you just got to kind of ease into it. And then by the time you get to the end of the day, it's ready to go because we're going to need all the energy we have. This is going to be an all-day sucker.
0: Coach, for the coaches listening out there and players and people here, you like to use motion a lot, right? I mean, probably 90% of your offense has motion. And you know, Coach Gibbs, Joe Gibbs, when I was with the Redskins, always called it eye disruption, you know, disturbing, you know, the eyes of the defense because they got to, you know, think. And sometimes you get a read on the defense by, you know, what you're doing, how they cover you, things like that. But, you know, probably had the tight end do yo-yo motion probably, you know, 30, 40 times in that game. Just the thoughts behind that and why you do it.
1: Yeah, you know, there's a reason to do everything. And I think when anytime you're utilizing some sort of a shift or a motion, you're trying to either give yourself some sort of an advantage, whether it's an angle where he's aligned or, you know, like you said, forcing the defense to communicate. And so, you know, when you do that, you can hide an alignment. You can force the defense to communicate or you can give yourself some sort of an advantage. So the timing of all of that is critical. And that takes work. You know, it's easy just to kind of line up in 2x2 and snap the ball. It takes a lot more work to utilize the motions and shifts. You know, and so, you know, it's something that we've spent a lot of time on. You know, we do that every year, but you know, we got to be on it this week. And when you have a, you know, a loud environment like that, communication will be very important. That's why playing a clean game with all of that is going to be, you know, high on the list of things we got to get done on offense.
2: From our coach's show inbox again, Patty in Zanesville asking with her curiosity, when the camera catches you chatting with the opposing coach during pregame warmups, what are you talking about?
1: Ask them what they had for breakfast, you know, what's going on. No, it usually just depends on who it is, you know, and, you know, just about everybody that, you know, we play, there's just a lot of respect there. And so, you know, just talk about their team and, you know, how much, you know, we've seen on film and, you know, how good of a job, you know, that they've done leading up to this point. And, you know, it's, you know, there's only so many head coaches out there, and you know, we kind of share a little bit of, you know, back and forth just about going through what we're going through. And, you know, usually the conversation comes up of just, you know, the state of college football, where it's at, and, you know, all the different challenges that come with it. But then, you know, in a game like this, it'll be like, man, this is why we got into coaching, you know, and, you know, got a lot of respect for Sark, and I'm sure that'll be brought up. And like, look at this atmosphere, look at this game, and you know, look forward to competing against each other.
2: Yeah, we all look forward to it. Thank you, as always, for your time. All the best.
1: All right, guys, thanks.
2: That's Ohio State head coach Ryan Day. Coming up, we'll talk with linebacker Peyton Pierce when we continue with our weekly show presented by Roosters on the Ohio State Sports Network from Learfield.
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25: 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And welcome back to our show this week, and it's our pleasure to talk with Peyton Pierce, Ohio State linebacker. I know you're excited about every game opportunity, but going back to your home state has to create a different kind of excitement.
8: Yeah, I'm super excited. I got a lot of family and friends coming to the game, and they're all texting me, so can't wait for it.
0: You know, when you prepare for a game like Texas, do you, you know, obviously you watch the first game against Texas State. Do you go back and watch last year's game? What are you looking at when you're preparing for this game?
8: Yeah, we're looking at everything. There's a ton of stuff because we've got, you know, we've played them the last 2 years, and then we've got film from this year. So we're looking at everything, and luckily enough, we've got film on them, you know, playing against our defense. So, yeah.
25: Peyton, with a game like last week with Ball State, and there was so much unknown because of new players, et cetera, what's it like to get out there to have to react on the fly to what you're seeing as it happens?
8: Yeah, I mean, our coaches do a really good job of, you know, putting us in a good spot to make plays and stuff like that. And kind of what we studied is what they ended up doing. It's a little tough when you haven't, you know, seen any film that they've done that year, you know, and they had a new quarterback and stuff like that. But they put a great game plan in for us and let all our guys fly around and play fast.
0: Now you got the green dot on your helmet, which means that you have the little speaker that the Coach Patricia is talking to you with. Do you ever wish you had a microphone where you could talk back to him?
8: Yeah, sometimes I do. Yeah, we've talked about that.
0: How is that communication, you know, with him? And, you know, is he fast with it or sometimes it's delayed where you're like, come on, I need a call?
8: Yeah, he's real fast with it. It's good having him, you know, be a coordinator in the league. He gets a call in real fast and I can distribute it to all the players and get everyone lined up. So it's great having him, and he's actually really easy to kind of hear through it. It's kind of like muffled, but I've gotten used to his voice and, you know, hearing it.
0: Now, when they line up, the offense lines up and gets right back in the line of scrimmage, take us through that. You know, what is he saying to you during that time? Like, you know, hurry, or red ball, or, you know, what do they tell you to get up right up to the line of scrimmage when, you know, an offense is, you know, coming right back after? Because I know Texas likes to, they have a first down, second down play, they like to get right up to the line.
8: We've got code words for our calls. Like, our calls are multiple words, but they do a good job of having a code word for every single call, so we can, when they're going tempo, we can line up and play a call real fast and get everyone set, you know, with a one-word call, and I'm just yelling that call to everybody.
25: What's it like to watch the defensive line in front of you, Peyton, with the disruption they cause to create whatever opportunities for yourself and the other linebackers?
8: It's awesome watching them. We had a lot of guys flying around in that front last week, and it was good to see. It was just exciting to see us play another team, which was real good, and they were eating and having fun. Like, you know, you're seeing clips of, like, John Walker knocking guys back and James getting TFLs and, you know, KJ rushing off the edge. So it's great having them, and it's easy for me because I get to play behind them.
0: You know, you talk about last week's quarterback, Keldrick Lester. He's a hard guy to bring down, and, you know, when James Smith had the horse collar, he's like, God, I hardly blame him because there's nothing else to grab on that guy. How hard was he to bring down?
8: Yeah, I actually played him in high school, and he was pretty tough to tackle. I mean, he's like, you know, 5'9", 250 or whatever, so I think he should probably switch to running back. And you'd probably have a
0: fullback.
8: Yeah, fullback, he'd have a good career. But, yeah, he was a tough – we knew he was going to be, you know, their dynamic player, and – With guys like that, you just got to get everyone rallying to the ball because he's, you know, stiff arm and he was hurdling guys. It was pretty unbelievable, but it was fun competing against him and, you know, playing against him in high school too. It was good to see him out there.
2: Young fans might not know what fullbacks are. We don't see them very often. You know, you had the opportunity to play last year, Peyton, with guys like Sonny Styles and Arvell Reese. What was that experience like to watch and maybe even learn from them?
8: It was awesome. You just got to see how they operated, like on game days and within, you know, when they're actually out there on the field, it's, you know, it's a little different because it's just y'all out there and the communication that they had and just the focus and intensity they had every single play. I'm super grateful I got to play with them. And then, you know, now they're doing their thing in the league. So I got to learn a lot from them.
0: Who's the biggest talker on defense, you know, that you get like, hey, I'm giving you a call, you know, forget about this guy.
8: Believe it or not, James Smith, I would probably say he's always talking a little bit and he's hilarious. He's like one of the funniest guys I know.
2: When you think about going into what Saturday is allegedly going to be like with heat and humidity, all that, you're from the state of Texas. Is it something that even though you're doing all the work this week to get ready for it, you know what that element's like?
8: Yeah, I mean, it's football's football. We know it's going to be hot. It's been hot, you know, with our practices and stuff, and we've done things to kind of get guys acclimated to the heat and stuff. But at the end of the day, it's football, and we've got a lot of guys and a lot of depth that can – you know, we can roll a lot of players, and, you know, I think everyone's ready for it.
0: You know, we have eight guys from the state of Texas. You talked about you're from Texas. How many of these guys that play for the Longhorns are you familiar with, you know, from high school football?
8: I have played with, I think I have two that were on my high school team. And then I had one, Livingstone, who played there last year and transferred to Oklahoma. He scored against us last year. He was their, I think, second leading receiver. So I've got I know a lot of people, and I played against Gooseby, a lot of their players in high school. So I'm really familiar with their team.
2: Obviously, in Ohio, folks are proud of their high school football, but football in the state of Texas, the high school, that's a whole other level, isn't it?
8: Yeah, no doubt. It's crazy. Every week you just find a random guy you've played in high school, like even Keldrick last week. It's crazy.
0: Now you have Christian Allegro coming in. How does that all work? You know, you played against him last year when he was with the Badgers. You know, now he's a Buckeye, and you can see you two guys bonding, communicating out there in the field.
8: Yeah, he fit in perfect. Like, he's, you know, one of my closest buddies now, and it's so great having him out there with me. And he's had, you know, the experience and stuff like that. So he's always flying around, and, you know, he's a great addition to the team.
2: Peyton Pierce, thanks for your time, and all the best come Saturday down in Austin.
8: I appreciate it.
2: Join us Saturday as Ohio State is at Texas. We'll be on the air with the AEP Energy Buckeye pregame show beginning at 6 p.m. The Ryan Day Show presented by Roosters has been brought to you statewide by Encova Insurance and by the American Dairy Association Mideast. For Skip Mossick, Cole Bartimas, for Jim Lachey, Coach Ryan Day, and Peyton Pierce, this is Paul Keels. Thanks for listening. 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
1: 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You, of course, are listening to the University Hospitals Cleveland Browns Radio Network. Nathan Zagura and the three-time Super Bowl champ Gerard Jerry with you live tonight from West Park Station in Cleveland's historic Cam's Corner District. And, of course, tonight we are powered by Bud Light. Coming up on the show, you will hear from the head coach of the Cleveland Browns, Todd Monken, getting ready for his coaching debut down in Jacksonville. And on site right now, we have Dylan Sampson. So come on down to West Park Station, meet Dylan Sampson, and he will join us on the program later. Gerard, finally, we have come back to football. Season kicking off last night. Before we even get into the Browns and Jags, what did you think about that? The New England Patriots, the Seattle Seahawks, Patriots coming up a little short in that one, 13-10.
2: Well, for me, Nathan, it was interesting because you certainly felt that the Patriots played a better brand of football than what they gave us for the Super Bowl against the Seattle Seahawks. At the same time, though, what did we learn? We learned why we can say definitively that the quarterback position is the most important position, because it's straight up obvious that Drake May's play, his decision-making, cost the New England Patriots that football game in their quest for revenge against the Seattle Seahawks. Can't throw three interceptions, can't throw one interception, especially against a really good football team, and throwing three certainly did not help their cause.
1: No, and the third of those three come inside the two-minute warning, down by three.
2: In the red zone, huh?
1: In the red zone. It's been 5 years in the National Football League since a quarterback has thrown an interception under those circumstances. Down three, inside the opponent's red zone, inside the 2 minutes. Because right there, it's got to either be a catch or it's got to be incomplete. You cannot have those turnovers. The last quarterback to do it, by the way, the new starting quarterback of the Minnesota Vikings, Kyler Murray, in 2021. Let's turn our attention, obviously, to the most important matter. That is the Browns starting this season, starting the Todd Monken era off right, going back to Jacksonville, where Todd Monken broke into the National Football League as a coach for the first time in 2007. From an injury standpoint, there's really only one of note. Tevin Jenkins did not practice today after injuring his back in practice on Wednesday. Austin Barber would be the starter at right guard. And let's just start with that, because if Austin Barber starts at right guard in this game, the Browns obviously would have two rookies starting, Spencer Fano at left tackle, Austin Barber at right guard. He would be starting at right guard for the first time in his career.
3: Right.
1: He had only taken reps at right guard in the last couple of weeks here with the Cleveland Browns. Prior to those last couple of weeks, he had taken exactly two one-on-one reps as a guard his freshman year at Florida. That is the extent of his background playing that position. You could say line play is line play. How hard would that be? And especially knowing that

0: he would be lining up more often than not across from a guy like Eric Armstead.
1: Well, Eric Armstead is obviously a beast, and I've been told, Nathan, that he's been nothing but unblockable in the course of training camp. But here's the thing I do know. One, you can combo, obviously, with the guard center to get some help and some relief, if you will. So you can still hide a guard. But here's the thing I'm impressed with Austin, in that I felt the reps that he did get in preseason games, he was exactly what you want in a guard.
2: Oh, yeah.
1: You want a guy who's going to, as I say, chew mash people. And what that means is you're getting after him. You're being physical. You're being aggressive. You are taking it to the opponent. And we see on many occasions, if you turn the film on, he's on the second and third level doing what? Trying to knock guys down back there as well, as a, also along with the guys who are right in front of him. So I don't worry about it. I know people are like, oh, my gosh, you have another situation, another distraction, another inexperienced player on the football field. But this might be a fine because he looked natural to me playing the position during the course of the preseason games.
2: He did look good. There was one screenplay, obviously, that's gotten a lot of highlights where he goes out and mauls a poor defensive back, and that was certainly fun to see. What's interesting to me is that this is a Browns team now that is likely on offense to start four rookies and have two second-year players as well. Six of the 11 are going to be first- or second-year players. This is a young football team. And when you think about outside of Deshaun Watson and outside of Jerry Jeudy, everybody who is going to touch the football for the Cleveland Browns, for the most part, is a first- or a second-year player. Concepcion, Boston Bond at receiver. Our guest tonight, Dylan Sampson, and, of course, Quinshon Judkins at running back, and then Harold Fannin at tight end.
1: Right, and again, the youth movement is in full effect. At the same time, we saw last year, there was a lot of skepticism with the idea of, oh, my gosh, you got young players, you got young players, what are you going to do? Now, granted, the record was not what you wanted, but it was not due to the fault of the rookies being inexperienced. They showed up, they showed out, they played extremely well and did not look like rookies in the process. So that doesn't scare me or put fear in me whatsoever. It's about of being prepared and going out there and executing. And no one said just because you're a rookie, you have to take on this timid disposition that you don't know what the heck you're doing. Go out there and get after somebody, because at the end of the day, Nathan, as long as you know your alignment assignment and you're getting after people, what else can you do wrong?
2: Right, just play fast, right? Play fast. That is certainly the key. All right, let's talk about this Jacksonville team. On offense, of course, Liam Cohen is the head coach and the play caller. He comes in. This is a team that goes from losing 13 games in 2024 to winning 13 games in 2025. Trevor Lawrence, a huge part of that. He had a great season, 4,007 yards, 29 touchdowns, 12 picks. He also ran for 359 yards and 9 touchdowns. They won their last 8 regular season games in a row, and in that span, Lawrence had 19 passing touchdowns and 5 rushing touchdowns, one of the best 8-game stretches really we've seen in history. Only Cam Newton and Lamar Jackson have done that over an 8-game span. What jumps out to you about this Jags offense, obviously led by Trevor Lawrence?
1: Well, first and foremost, you gave us the stats, and when you watch the film, what you see, the running game during that stretch was not tremendous. It wasn't a certain average like 90 yards per game. So it was more about Trevor Lawrence just being flat out phenomenal and being one of the best quarterbacks in the business at that point in time. So for me, what I see,
2: that takes your breath away, right?
1: Yeah, it
2: there
1: does. That's a beautiful thing right there.
2: Some good cheesy fries here at West Park Station, folks.
1: So what you walk away from experience saying, Nathan, is that they did not lose much on the offensive end of the football field. Now, granted, they're going to do some things with their running game and bolster it and make it better, but ultimately it comes down to slowing down, stopping Trevor Lawrence, and making it very difficult and challenging for him, because he is the cog. He is the key to it all. If you're getting him in his position to where he's under duress and he's struggling and he's going back to the bad Trevor versus the extremely great Trevor, then we're in a great space from a defensive standpoint. But you have to give respect where it's due. Cohen does an exceptional job of designing plays and getting him in a position to succeed, and he has obviously helped him play at a higher level, because they went 5-4, and after that, they won until they got to the playoffs and lost the game.
2: Yeah, and they played well in the playoff game as well. You mentioned the running game. Travis Etienne is gone. Replacing him will be last year's fourth-round pick, Bashiel Tootin. Last year, he had 7 total touchdowns, only averaged 3.7 yards a carry, and then they brought in Chris Rodriguez, who's been a bit of a journeyman, a former sixth-round pick of Washington, coming off of a career-high 500 yards rushing in Washington last year. And, of course, he is tied to Liam Cohen. Liam Cohen went back to college at Kentucky.
1: Mm-hmm.
2: Chris Rodriguez was his running back and ran for 1,379 yards. So they like them. They also have LaQuint Allen Jr. and Amir Abdullah. Those two would be pass-catching backs there.
0: Now, this is a very good passing football team. They've got talent and really started to take off. It kind of coincided with the addition of Jacoby Myers.
3: Yes.
0: Jacoby Myers, former Patriot, former Raider. He has 800 or more yards in five straight seasons. He came in over the final nine games. They win eight in a row to end the season. You got Brian Thomas, who was a first-round pick in 24, a Pro Bowler in 24, over 1,200 yards, 10 touchdowns that year. And then Parker Washington, who they're really high on last year, 847 yards, five touchdowns. And over the last 3 weeks in the season, he had more receiving yards than anybody in the AFC. Oh, they also have Travis Hunter, although he's going to be more of a DB. And then they've got a good tight end in Brenton Strange. So they've got a lot of weapons that are going to present some issues for the Cleveland Browns.
1: No doubt about it. So you can see certainly 11 personnel. And Washington may not be a household name for us here in Cleveland, but I'm here to tell you folks in Jacksonville talk about him ad nauseum, saying that he had the best training camp, that he was the best player on the football field. And think about Trevor Lawrence and what he represents to give that to that title to Washington and what he represents. So, again, very, very talented football team. Not a lot of household names on a national front, but very balanced across the board and can certainly get the job done.
0: That is, and I'm with you on Parker Washington. I think that is going to be one of the big matchups in this game for the Cleveland Browns. And what I mean by that is, if you're looking at Denzel Ward and Tyson Campbell on the outside versus Brian Thomas and Jacoby Myers, in my mind, that's an advantage for the Browns. The Jags might look at that and say, okay, that's a net even. Now, I think they'd be mistaken. I think that we're better at corner than they are at receiver with those two. But I do think that they think Parker Washington, Miles Harden,
1: that's a matchup
0: that they can exploit. So I would expect Parker Washington to be very busy in this game, and I think this is a big one for Miles Harden.
1: It certainly is, and don't be surprised, too, if they put Brian Thomas in there as well, because they like to move him around in the slot position also. But, yeah, if Miles Harden, we walk away from this experience and come Thursday the next week, we're having a conversation about how he balled out and how he showed up and showed out. We won that football game on the defensive side, because I am certain that that's what they're going to try to do, is establish seeing what Miles can do from a coverage standpoint.
0: Yeah, and that's what I would do.
1: Right.
0: Just because the other guys are.
1: Right.
0: You're going to give him a look. And he, listen, he was challenged that way last year and I thought did a good job in his first season as a starter. Now, when the Browns have the football, Deshaun Watson 7-0 as a starter in Jacksonville. In fact, the last game that he won as a starter for the Cleveland Browns was week two of 2024 down in Jacksonville. This is a very zone heavy team. They break 77%, eighth most league. And they're the team that what stands out about them that they do as much as anybody in the league. First of all, they take the football away. 31 takeaways last year, 22 interceptions, second most in the NFL. But they play from the Vic Fangio school, cover six, cover eight. So half the field's cover two, the other half's quarters. It's cover six. If the quarter side is with the strength of your formation, and then on the backside you have cover two, and it's the inverse. Cover eight is when they've got that cover two over your triangle on the right, and they go cover four on the backside, allowing that safety to handle any deep digs or deep seams, things like that. What makes those coverages so effective? And you play in that two high shell. They do that at fourth most in the league. 52% of the time, they have two deep safeties. And how do the Browns have to attack it? Either via the run against a team that was the number one run defense in the NFL, or just being patient until you can kind of force them out of that and then take your shots.
1: Well, you hit it right there, Nathan. That's really what it sums it up. Because when you're doing the 6-8 shell game, what you're trying to do is say, methodically drive down the football field on me. I'm going to allow you to get everything in front of me. But I'm counting on at some point, you're going to make a mistake.
0: Yep.
1: And when you make that negative play and that mistake and put me in a situation from a down and distance standpoint to where I have the advantage as a defensive signal caller, we're going to take advantage of that. Now, so many other things go along with that. That's where special teams comes into play, because the one thing that you can do to take advantage of is if you get great field position, now you're not going down 20, 80-yard drives. 65, 50-yard drives are certainly going to take them out of that to where they want to go now. They're going to have to go to man. And when they go to man, obviously they're not accustomed to that. And that's where you torch them. So you want to put them in positions to where they have to go to man or start relying on pressure in order to get the job done. Now, if they're allowed with their four-man front to get at you and just rush you and not have to blitz or anything like that, now you're in trouble because you're playing the game that they want you to play.
0: Big trouble. They got Josh Hines Allen, a two-time Pro Bowler at one end. He had 17 and a half sacks in 2023. They got Trayvon Walker on the other end. He was the number one overall pick in 2022, had double-digit sacks in two of the last three seasons. They've got Eric Armstead, we mentioned that as well, in the middle, and Devon Hamilton, of course, the big Buckeye, who's not as much of a pass rusher, but is a big space eater in that defense. It's not a lot of names. It's right. not a lot of accolades on this defense, especially not on the back end. Interceptions are one of those things that usually regress to the mean. They had 22 of them last year, second most in the league. Deshaun's got to protect the football, but when the opportunities present themselves, we've got to rip it, right?
1: You got to take it. You can't be hesitant about it whatsoever. When your shot is there, now this is why they play zone, though, because they want you to think that it's there, and then they're going to try to do something from a trickeration standpoint to get you in a space to where you start doubting oneself. So certainly, when the opportunities are there and you know the coverage pre-snap, post-snap, and it all makes sense, you got to let it rip.
0: Got to let it rip. That's going to be key. And I think the Browns got to get Quinshon Judkins going. Easier said than done. This was the number one rush defense in the NFL last year, going up just 85.6 yards, and they did not allow a single rusher to run for 75 yards against them. Only they and the 2022 49ers have done that since the league went to 17 games. Those are the stakes. It's the Browns. It's the Jags. Again, the Jags won 13 games last year, 8 in a row to close out the season. But can the Browns get them? The Browns have a little more intel on them than they will have on the Browns under Todd Monken and Mike Rutenberg. And to talk about that, we're going to hear from the head coach of your Cleveland Browns coming up next. But first, let me remind you that kickoff to the 2026 regular season is just around the corner. Get your seats for back-to-back early season matchups, including the home opener against the Panthers on September the 27th and a primetime matchup against the Pittsburgh Steelers on Thursday Night Football, October the 1st. Visit browns.com/tickets right now. Your head coach, Todd Monken, coming up next. It's the Todd Monken Show, presented by the Browns VIP Tailgate, live from West Park Station. 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
3: 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You, of course, are listening to the University Hospitals Cleveland Browns Radio Network. Very happy now to be joined by the head coach of your Cleveland Browns, Todd Monken. And Coach, we've gotten to talk for a while, but now it's real. This is going to be your first game as a head coach in the National Football League. It's going to take place in Jacksonville, where you had your first coaching job in the National Football League. When you think about what the journey has been since 2007 to today, kind of what do you think of this moment finally being here and being real?
4: Well, I've been around a lot of really good players and a lot of really good coaches, so that's helped in terms of where I started and then where I've gotten to. And I think any coach would say that they're a byproduct of people they've been around, who they've learned under. And so that's really cool on that part of it. But ultimately, it's still what I've been doing. You know, I've been head coach at Southern Miss previously, and then I've also called it before. So I'm just excited to watch our guys play.
3: Going there, does it matter to you that it's Jacksonville? Is that any kind of symbolism
4: really
3: to you? Not at all.
4: No.
3: Okay.
4: I mean, it wasn't until you said it, and then actually I thought, like, hey, that's right. That was in 2007, my first job there, that Coach Del Rio gave me an opportunity. And so, but I hadn't really thought of it, no.
3: All right. Going against this defense, what challenges do they present? We know last year, obviously, they took the football away 31 times, 22 interceptions, second most in the league. What makes what Anthony Campanelli is doing so difficult for an offense?
4: Well, it starts up front. They've done a great job of building the roster. There were some pieces already there that had already been on the roster, but it starts, you know, front to back. They're a big zone team, so they keep eyes on the football. So if you can get pressure up front with your front four, you can play zone, have eyes on the ball, and they were up in games. I mean, that's going to play into creating turnovers, and they did a great job with it. Schematically, they do a great job of challenging you on, you know, some of the money downs. You get back on track in your third downs. So, but early on, I mean, they play it pretty straight. And they play zone and have eyes on the ball and make you check the ball down and puncture. So we'll have to do a great job of being able to run the ball. When we do have opportunities to throw it in the intermediate pockets, take advantage of that, and we have to check it down, we got to really fight to puncture.
3: When you see a team, and I like to go through in kind of my prep, a team that plays as much cover six, cover eight as they do, kind of that Fangio background that Campanelli has, what challenges does that present to a quarterback when pre-snap it's going to look pretty similar, which sides cover two, which sides cover four? You obviously have an idea, but from the two deep safeties and then some of the rules being different, how does that impact a quarterback and when you're trying to do schematically to challenge those things?
4: Well, I think any defense that has the ability to stop the run and still play shell coverage and really try to pack the paint, which is what they try to do, and make you throw possibly to the quartered side outside the numbers, which is not always ideal, I think that gives a defense an advantage. Our job is to try and how can we run the ball against their shell coverage? How can we force them into certain formations, into possibly getting them into man, taking advantage of that? But they do a really good job of mixing their coverages, not only their forms of zone, but sprinkling in man now and then. So it'll be a real challenge for us.
3: When you talk about getting that ground game going, what have you seen from Quinshon kind of over the course of this offseason? Certainly has looked very good. And in this offensive line that, you know, says, okay, yeah, we're going to be able to go and do that. This was the number one run defense in the NFL a year ago. They did not allow a 75-yard rusher all season long. Only them and the Niners have done that in the modern era. What gives you the confidence that we can do that?
4: Well, first of all, it starts with our guys up front. Yep. Our guys up front, our tight ends, our ability to block their front guys. And that's really the biggest part because Q is going to run his rear end off. I mean, that's what we've seen. We saw it last year. We've seen it in camp. So I'm less worried about him.
3: We can do that.
4: Well, first of all, it starts with our guys up front.
3: Yep.
4: Our guys up front, our tight ends, our ability to block their front guys.

0: between, you know, play caller and quarterback been in getting this game plan where you want it to be?
1: It's been great. He was good on Monday, but even better yesterday. I mean, and, you know, on Wednesday, and he was really, really good. And, you know, so it was fun to watch him operate and hit some throws that we need to see him throw and really operate at a high level.
0: How important is it for you that he does? You said it. This is their play a lot of shell. It's going to be kind of at times death by a thousand cuts, but that when they give you the opportunities or we're able to scheme up the opportunities, that you just go out and rip it.
1: Yeah, without a doubt. Just let it rip. Go play. Have fun. It's everything you've worked to come back from, the injuries, where you're at. You have nothing to fear. Just let it rip.
0: All right, let's turn it around now. The matchup for the Browns going against a Jacksonville offense that was very, very potent. They won 8 games in a row to close out the season. Trevor Lawrence was as hot during that 8-game stretch as, you know, really since Lamar and Cam Newton. We saw a quarterback have 19 passing touchdowns, 5 rushing touchdowns in an 8-game span. What did you see from him as that season kind of evolved and when you put the tape on that led him to that kind of success?
1: Well, he really got comfortable in what they were asking him to do. And Liam's done a great job over his career with quarterbacks. Whether I said it yesterday in the media, just all the way back to when he went from the Rams to Kentucky, and they were scoring in Kentucky, and no one was scoring in Kentucky. Mark Stoops had done a great job defensively, but he's what they needed, and he did a great job there, did a great job with Baker in Tampa, does a great job of getting the quarterback comfortable. They've surrounded him. They added some pieces in the O-line a year ago, and they've got guys at receiver that really get it and play their butts off. So it's when they got rolling, like a lot of teams, you get confidence. And again, you can see that as he got more and more comfortable with their offense, their confidence really rose. And they played off each other, played great defense, and obviously did a great job offensively.
0: They obviously have a good 11 personnel group with Brian Thomas, a Pro Bowler 2 years ago. Parker Washington was arguably the best receiver in the NFL over the last kind of month of the season. Jacoby Myers comes in. He's had 800 yards, 5 straight seasons. How do you match up with, you know, we're a team that is going to do a lot of 11 as well. What are the challenges that 11 present to a defense like ours?
1: Well, it creates space. I mean, that's probably the biggest thing. And they're putting good pieces out there, guys right. that get it. And you've seen those guys get involved in the run game with, you know, in terms of blocking little guys, which you see them utilizing that. They do a great job of trying to get to a premier play. So we're going to have to do a great job disguising our looks and hopefully putting them in a position where they're wrong in terms of their checks. And then obviously, just like with us, it starts with our guys up front. I mean, you want to be really good on defense, your D-line's the engine. They're the ones that make it go. It allows you to still play shell coverage and let those guys go to work.
0: Liam was talking about how you were somebody that he really talked to a lot when he went back to Kentucky and that he appreciated the knowledge you gave him about going back to the college game. Chris Rodriguez, the guy who was very productive for him at Kentucky, he's now there. But, you know, he also mentioned that, you know, maybe you guys, we have a little bit of an advantage. We have tape on them from last year. They don't have tape on us. One thing that might be very different based on their drafting is I think they could get into a lot more 12, 13 personnel as they use 2 picks on tight ends. How does that kind of change maybe what we've seen in the past from the Jags?
1: Well, there is some of that he's correct in that we do have film of them last year in their first year. And obviously Rudy being a first-time coordinator and then how we're evolving offensively without Lamar.
0: Sure.
1: So I get that. But there is also where we don't know what they studied in the offseason. This
0: right.
1: is the Jaguars offense and defense 2.0. There's certainly things I'm sure that Anthony looked at a year ago and said, boy, we need to clean this up. This, you know, because a lot of times when you're in the season, it's hard to really change that altogether too much. And same offensively. So we don't know exactly who they studied personnel-wise that they drafted defensively. You know, what they liked, disliked, what they're going to tweak. So I don't know if there's really any advantage other than, sure, that's their second year. But ultimately, once we play, we're going to have to apply our rules. I'm sure there's going to be some unscouted looks that they're going to see from us that they didn't know. And there's going to be certain things from them. That's just the way it goes.
0: In your mind, what are the one or two most important things for the Cleveland Browns to do to go down to Jacksonville and get a win on Sunday?
1: Well, we got to operate at a high level on the road. I mean, you saw it last night with the number of penalties and pre-snap penalties and just functioning, right? Giving yourself a chance, not getting behind the sticks, not being up against it in the play clock. That's the start of it on offense, okay? Then the next part is really, at the end of the day, who's going to control the line of scrimmage? Who's really going to control the line of scrimmage? Our O-line versus their D-line.

0: and vice versa. You know, who's going to be able to run the football and who's going to be able to protect their quarterbacks. And then at the end of the day, can't turn the ball over. Can't give them gifts, right? We can't give away chips. Browns can't hurt Browns. That's the biggest thing. Don't turn it over. Control the line of scrimmage. Operate at a high level, and we'll put ourselves in a position to win.
1: Are you an opening script guy, like a 15-play script?
0: Oh, yeah. No, we have an opening script.
1: How excited have you been, kind of, or how fun has it been to put that together for?
0: Well, I'm not there yet.
1: For the thing. Okay.
0: It's only Thursday.
1: I mean, it's only Thursday.
0: We're not. Today's third downs and a little bit of red zone and get back on track, so I'm not really there yet. I mean, I have an idea.
1: Yeah.
0: A little bit of, you know, and it's always a mix. It's everybody has their own preferences. I'm sure Liam does as well, you know, where it's, okay, what do we expect? What do we want to see from them? And then what do we do well? All of the above, you know, is really all a part of that. And so it'll be fun. And again, I think the biggest thing is each game tells you where you're at, individually as a player and as a coach. Like, there's no reason to fear the games. It's just, it's a barometer of where you're at, right? It just, however you go, like I think someone asked me yesterday, like, you know, about the opening game, and is that a statement? And I'm like, no, it just tells you where you're at, right? There is no end all, because half the teams are going to lose the first weekend, half the teams are going to win. That's just a byproduct of what we do. But it's really like, all right, we're going to go play, and I really like the way we've prepared up until now, right? But it's really a matter of like, all right, let's see where we're at. Individually as a player, right? That's, they get to see where they're at, and we get to see where it is as a team, and then we go from there.
1: Well, Coach, I hope we get to see you go out there down to Jacksonville, get this first win for yourself and for this organization. Good luck.
0: I appreciate it. Thank you.
1: All right. Thanks for the time. We'll be back with more of the Todd Monken Show, presented by the Browns VIP Tailgate, all along the University Hospital's Cleveland Browns.
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0: For this week, the Browns are undefeated.
1: Let me say this. It's not the Rams. It's the Jacksonville Jaguars. 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
3: Welcome back to the Todd Monken Show, presented by the Browns VIP Tailgate. Again, we are live tonight at West Park Station in the historic Cam's Corner area of Cleveland. And, of course, we're powered by Bud Light. We got Bud Light drink specials for you here all night long. We got great Browns fans out here. Nathan Zagura, the three-time Super Bowl champ, Gerard Cherry. And we are very happy now to be joined by Browns second-year running back, Dylan Sampson. And, Dylan, yes, that's right, appropriate. Give the man some applause. How excited are you that, man, you finally get to play a game? I don't know about from a player perspective, but I can tell you for us, this has felt like, from the start of training camp till now, has felt like a very, very, very long time. How excited are you to just get out there and play?
4: Yeah, I'm ecstatic. Like, we've just been going against each other since the spring, you know, but it's going to be fun to take a road trip with the guys and just finally get out there on the TV in front of, you know, a national television and put it together.
5: And I know for me, when I was playing, it was a situation where you had that practice the next day and no one's happy about the cuts being made, and that's all part of the game. We get that, understand that, and that part of the game sucks. But when you got out there with your teammates, you were in stretch line, did it just hit you? This is a squad, and granted, there'll be changes that we're going to roll with.
4: Yep. You know, so, I mean, obviously, you know that feeling that you come out, and it's like you go from 90-something to 40-something people.
5: Right.
4: You know, it's like, but you look around, it's like, you know, I could go to war with these guys.
5: Right.
4: You know, you done seen the work that we done put in together, and it's like, it's us. It's just nobody else. This is who we got, and we got to stick with it, you know?
3: And I talked about it being a long time for playing for you as well. You think about against the Buffalo Bills, you got work in the joint practice. You did not play in that game. You did not play against New England Patriots either. So it's been a while. I'm sure you're jonesing to get out there. What's kind of just your impressions through a player's eyes of what this training camp was under Todd Monken and kind of how you think this team is kind of ramping up to get rolling and hit the ground running in Jacksonville?
4: I can tell you one thing. I feel like I was in college again. You know, but, I mean, obviously he got that mindset coming from Georgia and under Harbaugh. You know, we heard they practice hard, and that's one thing we definitely did,
3: yes,
4: practice hard. But, you know, I respect it, and I think everybody has bought into that, you know, the culture that he said he was going to establish, you know, since coming in. I mean, I remember when he first got here, Coach Deuce,
3: yep,
4: he looked and he said, this camp going to be hard.
3: But, I mean, you guys ran, we charted it, it was almost twice as many 11-on-11 plays in this camp compared to last year.
4: Yeah, you know, I think Monk's he loves the team aspect of practice. Like, I remember one day in OTAs, he just changed the whole script, and he was just like, I want to see you guys play football.
3: Right. That's how football's played. It's 11-on-11.
4: Yeah,
3: right.
4: Facts.
3: I love that.
5: And as you prepare for this game, I was asked earlier, like, what do you do when you go from a situation, obviously we talked about it, playing in Florida, it's going to be hot, we get that and understand that, but we're going to do what we do. What have you done from a preparation standpoint? Because what I used to do in situations like that was I literally put on sweats and double up on that and make it as extreme as I possibly could. Do you have a situation or do you have a certain way in which you go about preparing when you know you're going to be in crazy weather?
4: Yeah, so I don't know if I went this crazy putting on sweats. We actually have a couple guys on the team who do that.
5: Uh-huh.
4: But just as far as starting my hydration early, like as soon as this week started, I think that will play a part in it, you know, because – I mean, you can only be hydrated so much. You can't be. But we have a sauna, too. So we try to get a couple sauna sessions in throughout the day, just simulate the heat and everything like that. But, I mean, we were lucky to have a couple hotter days at practice.
5: Yeah.
4: You know, and with the humidity from the lake, you know,
5: it helps.
4: It's as close as we're going to get,
5: right?
4: You know.
3: How helpful is it for, you know, you played in the SEC. Quinshon, before, obviously, he went to Ohio State. He played in the SEC. You guys have played games in the South in this weather. This is nothing new.
4: Well, I mean, we got a lot of boys from the South.
3: Florida. Yes, guys from Florida.
4: I'm from Louisiana. We got a lot of boys from Florida. We got a lot of guys from Georgia. Q's from Alabama. You know, so, I mean, we leave that, but it never leaves us, you know, so we know what to expect, and that's what we grew up playing in, you know.
5: No, it's funny you say that about being from Louisiana. I was just telling someone today, but I was fiending for some gumbo. Chicken and sausage, to be exact. Now, when you go to Grotto Gumbo, is it chicken and sausage or do

0: seafood?
1: It's usually chicken sauce. Sometimes we'll add shrimp in there. Sometimes we'll have some crab legs. But it's usually chicken sausage. But it's getting around that gumbo time right now.
2: It's almost soup season, boys. Exactly. It's almost soup season.
1: No, for sure.
2: All right, what do you like about this offense? And you know, just as you enter year two, Quinshon's in year two. It's your second year with Deuce. You mentioned him already. I know what an impact I'm sure he has had. He's such a charismatic, fiery, intense leader. Yeah. You know, how excited, what do you like about just kind of the offense and maybe even your role as you see it in this offense?
1: You know, like just coming in together and just from the moment we all kind of first got together, it's okay. What's kind of going to be our identity, you know? But I could see it forming already, you know? Like, but now we got to go out there and put it together. But I love the people we have just in this offensive unit, you know? Yeah. There's so many guys who are ready to play, ready to push each other, you know? And like you said, me and Q going into year two, I think we both feel that mental growth for us, you know? Like, it's the game is actually settling down mentally. And you know, you have to be able to do that to take the next step. So, like, I'm excited to play a lot of football. I'm excited to play more football than I did last year. And, you know, just, you know, bring the fans and, you know, show the fans something that they need to see, you know.
2: I think we're going to be a fun team to watch on offense.
1: I think so.
2: And you think about, you know, you and Q second year, Casey and Denzel first year, Harold and Isaiah second year. The only real kind of, and he's not even old, but the only old head, as I would call it, is Jerry Jeudy in terms of the guys that are going to be touching the football. Yeah. And, of course, quarterback Deshaun Watson.
1: For sure.
2: It's a young, fun group. You all played at big schools. You all played, you know, for inconsequential games in college and all of that. It just, there's a different vibe, at least to me on the outside, right? You, obviously, Tennessee. You got Q, Ohio State. Isaiah at Texas. Yeah. Denzel at Washington. Texas A&M for KC. Other than Harold, who, by the way, has done a heck of a job coming from Bowling Green. No disrespect, you, man. It's a bunch of guys that are used to this environment, mm-hmm. right? Like, yeah. Do you feel that?
1: Yeah, I think you can. There's a lot of guys, like you said, have played on the highest level of college football, you know? And including Harold, he has done a great job, you know?
2: Yes.
1: But he could have played on that same level, too,
2: right.
1: You know? But
2: absolutely.
1: That just stemmed from high school and recruiting and all that. But like that being said, it's going to be so critical this year that we have each other's back, because when you have a team this young, like, you need guys to lead and guys to be able to learn. Like, it's going to be some bumps in the road, you know, because it's the NFL. It's different, a little bit different rules, a little bit different, you know, style of play. And it's all based on critical situations. But I think Coach Monk has done a great job just emphasizing that every day, and I don't think he won't ever stop. And just the ability for us to communicate with each other on all that will be critical this year.
2: One of the things I love about Coach Monk is even in practice, and we do kind of what I think we call 9-on-7, where it's just running, and you have guys who are, you know, assistant, scouting assistant, or whatever, are pretending to be the receivers out there because they're not really doing anything. And there was one this week where he was supposed to go into motion, and he did not. And Monk got
1: started the play over three times, and it had nothing to do with the actual players on the field.
2: I thought that was hysterical. But I love that fire. Yeah. Listen, he wants everything to be right, even if you're not somebody who's going to be putting on a uniform. If you're out there, it's got to be right.
1: Yeah,
2: but there's he demands it.
1: That's something I learned. So when you come out there on that practice field, just make sure you have your stuff ready.
2: Yeah, you want to.
0: Well,
2: yeah.
0: One of the things I appreciate about you is that I feel you run with a chip on your shoulder with something to prove. And I'm almost hesitant to even say this, but I was watching the press conference of Cohen, head coach for Jacksonville, and he was very praiseworthy of you and what you represent and what you're doing. So, one, please don't let that get to your head or anything like that, but remain running with that anger and angst that you run with. But when you do get that type of, you're getting that respect and attention, how does that make you feel?
1: It always motivated me in one or two ways. When people don't notice, it makes me want to prove them wrong. And when people do, it makes me want to prove them right.
2: Right.
1: It's like, because at the end of the day, I'm not judged.
2: You got some hardware, by the way.
1: Oh, yeah.
2: SEC offense player, no big deal.
1: You know, that's what we're going to make people remember this year, you know.
2: Right.
1: But, you know, all that's cool. It's in the past. We got to get some new accolades, get some new stats going. Because, you know, you're only as good as the present. And that's one thing I'm going to remember forever. I'm only as good as the next time. So I'm ready.
2: One thing I did want to ask you about is, you know, the offensive line is completely new.
1: Definitely.
2: Completely new. I mean, it just...
1: Everybody
2: is new. How have you seen, because that the sink and kind of the understanding, seeing through the same eyes of the line and the running backs, that makes a big difference as it goes on. How have you seen

0: kind of that line improve? And it feels like it has a lot from when we took the field in Chicago to where we are now. But just kind of that rhythm and connection that you and Q have with that line.
1: Yeah, so, I mean, kudos to our offensive line we had last year. A lot of vetted guys who actually helped us learn a lot about the game. You know, but going into this year, I think with Monk's, you know, just philosophy and everything, we got a lot of guys with a lot of grit, man. A lot of guys who have a lot of football left to play. And it's so much communication from the O-line coach to us, from Deuce, to make sure we're all on the same page.
0: Yep.
1: And, like, speak of it, I've worked out with three of the offensive linemen in the offseason, like, in Houston. Like,
0: okay.
1: We've been in those bonds. So it's like that goes so much further than people recognize, to be able to trust each other, like, on the field. So I'm glad I got that opportunity to learn my teammates.
0: Well, we got the opportunity to hang out with you tonight, and so is everybody out here at West Park Station. Can't wait to see you on the field Sunday. Let's go, baby. It's go time.
1: It's time.
0: Yes, it is. The great Dylan Sampton, our guest here at West Park Station. We will be back with more of the Todd Monken Show, presented by the Browns VIP Tailgate. 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
0: 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Nathan Zgura, Gerard Cherry, live from West Park Station in Cleveland's historic Cam's Corner. All right, Gerard, matchup the Browns have to win on offense this Sunday is?
13: No, we talked about this offensive line. You have to win in the trenches. This is one of the better defensive lines when it comes to stopping the run game. We have to establish ourselves and get some push.
0: Got to get some push. I'm with you. We got to give Dylan Sampson and Quinshon Judkins room. We got to give Deshaun Watson some time. That's for sure against a very good front of the Jacksonville Jaguars. All right, when the Browns are on defense, the matchup they have to win is what?
13: We talked about this earlier. Myles Harden, my man, show up and show out because they are going to more than likely attack you and say, let's see if you can get the job done. He gets the job done. We get the job done.
0: Yeah, that's going to be Myles Harden and Parker Washington. Washington, 100 or more yards receiving in three of his last four games. They're trying to get a new contract done with him. I'm sure he would like to go out there and make a strong statement in game number one to kind of secure that bag if it doesn't happen for a game. I have a feeling coming out of Jacksonville, it sounds like they might get that done in time for the game. Are you ready for AI? 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When we come back, we're going to give you a little stock up, step up. We're going to give our final thoughts, getting you ready for kickoff. The Browns and the Jacksonville Jaguars, the season opener, the opener of the Todd Monken era. This is the Todd Monken Show, presented by the Browns VIP Tailgate, and you're listening to the University Hospitals Cleveland Browns Radio Network.
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4: 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Time now for a little stock up, step up. Gerard, give me one player who, in your mind, whose stock is up.
5: Harold Fannin Jr. Every time I turn around, Nathan, someone's talking about the position he's in and how he could potentially dominate this game. And if you look at the stats, guess what? The Jaguars struggled at stopping tight ends last year. So Harold is in a great position to dominate.
4: I love the sound of that. Stock up for me. How about our guest tonight, Dylan Sampson? Hey. I think he is going to play a big role. I think we're going to have a nice 1-2 punch there with Quinshon Judkins and Dylan Sampson. Who needs to step up for you?
5: Austin Barber, my man. You may be in a position where you need to step up. And if that is the case, make sure you do just that.
4: I'm going to go with Mason Graham and Isaiah McGuire, two young players on our defensive line. Isaiah McGuire, you have to step up simply because Alex Wright is now on injured reserve, and this is your opportunity to be a starter for the Cleveland Browns. Mason Graham, this is the team that traded the pick.
5: Right.
4: We traded the pick to. You could have been a Jag. You're now a Cleveland Brown, fifth overall pick last year. This is time for you to have kind of a breakout game, a statement game, put your stamp on it. That would be huge. And you mentioned Miles Harden as well. I want to see Miles Harden continue to show what he did last year in games where he matched up with Jameson Williams. He matched up with Justin Jefferson and certainly more than held his own. All right, Gerard, what is your one key to victory in this game? What do the Browns have to do? The one thing, most important.
5: You have to go out there and be physical and remain that way the entire, that insane heat that you're going to be in all day.
4: Let's go. I cannot wait. This Sunday, here's what we got you covered. 9 a.m. Browns game day with Ken Carmen and Gerard Cherry. At 11 a.m., it's the Browns kickoff show with Andy Baskin and Tybus Pell. And 1 o'clock, kickoff from Everbank Stadium with me, Gerard Cherry, and Andrew Siciliano on the call. The Todd Monken era begins in Jacksonville. We'll have you. You also can see Gerard and I 10:30 a.m. on News 5 for Browns Countdown with Gerard, John Doss, and the top dog, Hanford Dixon. Want to thank our coordinating producer, Meredith Kane, our engineer, Keith Britton, and, of course, the great Gibbe. We love you, Gibbe, and we want to thank all of you for coming out to West Park Station here tonight. It has been awesome. Thanks to our good friends at Bud Light, and thank you for listening to the Todd Monken Show presented by the Browns VIP Tailgate all along the University Hospital's Cleveland Browns Radio Network.
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